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0: Welcome to Raiders Weekly. I'm JT, that's Q Myers, and we're ready to roll 2-0 for the first time since 2021, the last time the Raiders made the playoffs, Q.
1: This has been fun, right? Winning is habit forming, and the Raiders are doing that. 2 weeks in a row, victory formation, right? Yeah. I mean, and that's nothing to shake a stick at. That's something that's actually, you know, they're winning, and they're not, you know, you're not white-knuckling it. You're not sitting at the edge of your seat hoping the Raiders can hold on. They're winning in convincing fashion. They're closing out games. That's what has really stood out to me so far.
0: And also, they didn't have that bad play in that game that could have been the reason they lost the game. They stabilized themselves, this team, in the second half. It's only been two games against Miami and the Chargers.
1: Right.
0: But when it looked like things were going against them, they found a way to correct it quickly.
1: That's what it felt like right when the second half started. It felt like the Chargers were starting to get a little bit of momentum. So I thought, okay, the Raiders need to make a play or two. And they were able to get the ball back. And I thought, Clint Kubiak going for it on fourth and one, you know, on his side of the field. You know, that's one of those, if it doesn't successfully work, all of a sudden it's talked about all week long. And then it was successful, and it turned into a touchdown drive. I thought that was a big momentum shift. And I also told the team, I believe in you guys.
0: Well, it's about Kirk Cousins, too. He's off to a really good start with six touchdowns. You got to go back to Kenny Stabler in the first two games with those stats, three touchdowns in each game. But we knew this in the preseason. We knew that he was going to have the opportunity to keep this job if he played well. And he is playing at an extremely high level.
1: He is. And there was a point in the game where I tweeted out that if the Raiders are going to win this game, it's going to be because Kirk Cousins is going to make the pass. He's going to make the touchdown throw. He's going to put this team in position. And he did exactly that. And, you know, he did something that he didn't do in week one, right? He stretched the field. The Chargers said, okay, we're going to take away the intermediate, the short stuff. We're going to stack the box, and we're going to dare you to beat us over the top. Okay, no problem. Welcome Trey Tucker. Welcome Cody White and the rest of the party. And Kirk Cousins took it, and that's what veteran quarterbacks do.
0: This has been done so far without Brock Bowers, and we'll wait to see his status, which is really incredible to me. And I thought the trust factor was very important in this game, that he trusts Trey Tucker not only as the deep threat, but maybe as a possession receiver over the middle.
1: Absolutely, and not to mention, the first 2 weeks, it's been multiple receivers.
0: Yeah.
1: You know, I mean, and look, everyone wants Brock Bowers back there. We know how dynamic he is, but since they haven't had him, they've been able to spread the ball around, and it's not just one guy is going to beat you. It's Trey Tucker, it's Cody White, it's Jack Besh, it's Michael Mayer. Like, everybody's getting involved. Tariq Young is catching touchdown passes, or not touchdown, but catching passes. So it's just, to me, it lets it be known that if you're dressed and you're active, you're going to be used in that game.
0: There were a bunch of drop passes. Ashton Jeanty, the Chargers dropped a lot of passes.
1: Yeah,
0: you were there. I mean, there were some opportunities for Herbert to hit some passes, and the Chargers dropped them overall. But I love the fact that Kirk Cousins, that doesn't rattle him.
1: Right.
0: You don't see him in the huddle. You don't see him flustered. You don't see him going to the sideline upset with the offensive coordinator. Very calm and cool for Kirk.
1: And he doesn't stop going to him. You know, Jeanty put a couple on the ground, and he kept going to him. Mm-hmm. You know, he kept going to him, where other times you'll see other quarterbacks or other guys just put their head down, and then it's like, okay, he's out of the game. He's not a guy that you can rely on. But you understood.

0: that, okay, that was a bad rep by Agenti. Fine. That's okay. Go back to him. Have the confidence. And that's the leadership that Kirk Cousins has had. And I can remember that leadership in training camp. I can see him lining guys up and them not be lined up correctly and say, hey, no, hey, you need to be over here. And then get them lined up, but do it in a way where they respect the message and the guy that's delivering the message. So, yeah, that's why Kirk Cousins has been so important. And Fernando Mendoza is learning this by osmosis, by being able to watch and observe. This is how you operate.
1: It's kind of fun watching him with the helmet on, looking at the call sheet.
0: Right, right.
1: Doing all that. We got to give John Spytek a lot of credit here for the new additions. Quiddy Pay, N'Kobe Dean, Quay Walker. I told you this when we were at preseason and OTAs. What would this team look like if Spy didn't go out and go shopping in the offseason with players who came here? I said 7 starters overall coming in. They're all starting and playing well.
0: You made a heavy emphasis on that they had to have that talent and also guys that are winners.
1: Yeah.
0: Guys that expect to win. N'Kobe Dean has a Super Bowl championship, right? Quay Walker, playoffs. Tyler Linderbaum, playoffs. Quiddy Pay, playoffs. All these guys have experience and have the understanding of what it takes to get where Max Crosby wants to be, where, you know, Kirk Cousins wants to get back to. I mean, these guys want to get back to the playoffs, get there consistently, so they bring in guys that have that winning pedigree. And you know, N'Kobe Dean, just talking to him in the locker room after the game, it's just incredible. Not only his play on the field, which has been great through 2 games, his leadership, his understanding. He said, look, we saw how they were lined up. And we knew what was coming because what the coaches prepared us for. So that's a veteran that's been there, done that, knows what he's looking for. And just it just resonates with the rest of the players in that locker room.
1: Before we get to New Orleans, you and I have been to a lot of games in Oakland. And I never missed a game in San Diego during the Rivers era and all those games. Right. You were there. Take the fans behind the scenes of what it was like for L.A. Raider Nation and the fans who came from the entire West Coast to see that game.
0: Well, it's incredible. Just the parking lot, right? Yeah. Just the tailgate party. I mean, you'll see tailgate parties and you'll say, oh, there's a group of fans over there. No, Raider Nation took over SoFi Stadium's parking lot. And it didn't change when you got inside the building, right? You're seeing Raider Nation everywhere. And it's funny because SoFi Stadium seats are black as well, like Allegiant Stadiums are. So you see all that black with the jerseys. And then you see the black seats because there were some empty seats there. So it's like majority of Raider Nation. And then there was empties. And then there was a patch of Charger fans. It was hilarious, and they were so loud. And we have closed windows in the press box. It's not like Allegiant where it's open air, but you can hear Raider Nation on third down getting loud, and even through the glass. It was incredible, man. Raider Nation did a great job. False starts were happening. Joe Alt's one of the best, you know, offensive linemen in the league, and he had multiple false starts. It was Raider Nation really letting their presence be known.
1: All right, New Orleans is pretty good. They had a heck of a comeback win in a game where Tyler Shough played well.
0: Yeah.
1: He's turning out to be one of the better young quarterbacks. Mm-hmm. Still young, still inexperienced, but when he's in a position with Kellen Moore to make a play, he's been making them.
0: He has, and they have that opportunity in New Orleans that the Raiders are going to have with Clint Kubiak and Fernando Mendoza. They have a sharp, young, offensive-minded coach with a really good quarterback. Tyler Shough is a really good quarterback. He's going to be one of those guys that they have so much confidence in. They're going to continue to put more on his plate, and Kellen Moore is a sharp offensive mind. He's been a sharp offensive mind for quite a while, going all the way back to when he was the OC there in Dallas. And so, yeah, I mean, they are a team that really are probably looking at him right now thinking, we should be 2-0, not 1-1. So it's going to be a tough out for the Raiders for sure.
1: Yeah, Chris Olave is a real wide receiver one. Nothing against Miami. Ladd McConkey had a rib issue.
0: Right.
1: This is a real wide receiver one, and Coach knows him well. Coach Kubiak knows what he can do. I'm going to be very interested to see because Zeke Masses played well. Trayden Stukes with his issue with concussion protocol. We'll see what happens with him. But they got to keep an eye on him because he's an over-the-top big play wide receiver.
0: They just got to eliminate the big play. They just can't allow themselves to get beat. If the Saints are going to have success, make them dink and dunk. Make them be patient. Make them work the length of the field. And I really do like this new young secondary. I like the fact that Zeke Masses was having a really good game on Sunday, and they still were rotating Jamaat McCoy in, right? So they're not satisfied with just one guy having success. They're letting all their guys eat. And so that's going to make them prepared and put them in position so when their number is called, regardless who it is. And look, Dalton Johnson is really a special teams guy at this stage of the game, but at some point he's going to get some burn at the safety spots as well. So I like what these guys are doing defensively. I like the way that Robbie Leonard is calling the defense so far, and he's going to have another challenge on Sunday.
1: Through 2 games, New Orleans has passed 69% of the time.
0: Yeah.
1: I mean, what is that? They got some good running backs, too,
0: right,
1: who can get going. They have a running back by committee, a group there, but they just seem like they want to pass. And when you can go into Baltimore and
0: right,
1: beat Lamar Jackson and say, we'll get into a shootout with you or we'll come back. I mean, how does Baltimore not put that game away?
0: Right.
1: When I looked at the tape, it's because New Orleans ran fast. Mm-hmm. They were hurry up. They understood the clock and the experience they had with a young quarterback to get it into the playmaker's hands.
0: And this is why I think that that's an advantage for the Raiders, that they want to throw the ball
1: yeah,
0: so many times, is because the secondary has done well and has allowed the defensive line to get to the quarterback. If you go back and look at the numbers, the pass rush isn't getting home immediately,
1: mm-hmm,
0: but the secondary is playing so good on their end that they're allowing an extra second for Max, Quiddy Pay, Malcolm Kuntz to show up at the quarterback and disrupt them. And so that, I got to give a tip of the cap to the secondary. So these guys are going to really be tested. But if Kellen Moore is going to play that, I'm going to pass the ball around the yard, which is what he's done traditionally. That's why he didn't get along really well with McCarthy in Dallas, because McCarthy wanted to run the ball and he wanted to throw the ball around the yard. So if that's the recipe that they're going to play with, and I do believe they will, I think that's an advantage for the Raiders.
1: We spent a lot of time on the radio, the flagship Raider yeah, Nation radio, trying to figure out this team's identity. When I look at a season, I look at the first four games
0: yeah,
1: and I dive into stats, because mm-hmm, anything can happen. The identity of this team for me is this is a team that will bend but not break
0: yeah,
1: early in the season here. I think this is one of those games, Q, where they're going to mm-hmm, have to get an onslaught. There will be a point, and speaking of onslaught, that schedule that's coming up around the corner is about as hard as any schedule other than the Chargers, which
0: right,
1: they have. But
0: yeah,
1: I think this is a bend-don't-break game, because this is a team that can travel, but now let's see them travel halfway
0: right,
1: across the country, coming off a win. And as you've talked about brilliantly, how do they handle success?
0: Exactly. I mean, and they're going to get, you know, adversity hit with them as well. This is not going to be one of these where they're just going to run away and hide in this game. This one's going to be all four quarters you have to play. But what I really appreciate about this Raiders team is you don't see them hanging their heads. You don't see a bad play turn into two bad plays, turn into four bad plays. Look, they got called for 12 guys on the field on fourth and one. And I said in the press box, that can't happen. You can't do that. You can't gift them a first down. Very next play, they cause a fumble. You know what I mean? Like, normally, we've seen Raider teams let that one play, that bad play, turn into a series of bad plays, and then all of a sudden the game gets away from them. Clint Kubiak and company keeps everything even keel, so the players don't get too high or too low, and I think that's an advantage.
1: When we come back, Hall of Famer Eric Allen, one of the greatest corners of the modern era, will join us. How to slow down Tyler Shook in the passing game of New Orleans as we continue on Raiders Weekly. 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Welcome back to Raiders Weekly. Pleasure to bring in the Hall of Famer, Eric Allen, who played for both New Orleans and the Raiders, along with Philadelphia. And EA, take a look at this team now. Five takeaways to start the season. They must be listening to you, my friend.
2: What have you been talking about the all-off season? Let's get some DBs, some corners who are in a position and feel comfortable enough with the game plan to go after some of those footballs. That's a great thing for this defense. I really love the fact that they're pressuring at almost 50% rate without playing a lot of man-to-man.
0: Mm-hmm.
2: So that tells me a couple things, guys. That tells me that this football team, particularly in the secondary, is versatile and understands route combinations so they can get into their zone drops, look for certain routes, and then jump those routes.
0: EA, I always love to talk turnovers with you and seeing DBs go get them, but Hezekiah Masses gets his first career start, and that first interception, he was beat on the play, but he didn't give up, and then the ball still was floating in the air, and he found a way to get it, and you know what it is. It's instincts, right? And so what did you see from Masses, especially in that one where he could have almost given up, instead just kept getting after it and found the ball?
2: First of all, Q, let's not say he was beaten on a play. That's first of all, because it was a zone concept. You're playing man on one side, zone on the other.
0: Mm-hmm.
2: He had the zone. So the receiver motions down. He tells the interior zone guy, hey, motion's coming. And on that situation, usually, right, that outside corner has that kind of covered two area. So it's
0: okay,
2: about 5 to 10 yards deep. What was great about that is he recognized they were trying to attack his zone with a deep seven route. So as you saw him trying to get depth and make a play on that seven route, and that's supposed to be open. He's not supposed to be able to get that far to disrupt or just kind of throw the timing off. And then you're right. The staying with it, the hustle, just the attacking the football, not being okay with just a pass breakup or a drop ball. I mean, that's what it's about. Tips and overthrows, we got to get all those.
1: EA, what stands out to you about technique, ball production, confidence with this Rob Leonard team and all the other coaches here that they have these guys ready to play coming out of the preseason and they're hitting the ground running, making plays?
2: I think those of us who are fortunate to be around the facility and the program for the last 6 years, this year we noticed the coaching doesn't stop when the guys come out of the meeting rooms. It's coaching and teaching all the time, right? Mm-hmm. They don't take anything for granted. You know, just because you played 8 years and you come from another place, they want the type of football players that understand the situations, understand the route combinations in the back end, are very versatile, can play. If you're a safety, you're going to have to play in the box. You're going to play deep third, double halves, four, six. You're going to have to play all those coverages and know what's expected of you. The thing that is popping off the first 2 weeks to me is both Eric Stokes and particularly Zeke are really pattern reading. So they're not just covering the guy, you know, they have a great understanding, it seems, of what routes are coming. So that gives the defensive back an opportunity to analyze what's going on, throw off the timing, and then what I always say is the most important thing for a corner is to be at the spot where the ball is going to be at the end of the play and then try and make a play on the ball. And I've seen that the first 2 weeks, particularly with Zeke and, of course, with E. Stokes.
0: Yeah, and how impressive has it been that these guys are young guys? I mean, these are rookies that are making these plays. The Raiders already have three interceptions. EA, last year they only had eight total all season long. So for them to have three already and the rookies are making the plays, what does that say to you?
2: Well, again, I go back to, first of all, those young players, particularly Zeke, has shown us that wherever he was schooled early on in his career, he already had a lot of this wired to that long-term and short-term memory that, you know what, hey, I know that I'm going to get a seven route here. I'm going to creep and then watch out for this deep hitch route. I'm going to attack it downhill, not just give up the big play. And I think what's going on in those meeting rooms are they are understanding exactly kind of what the game plan is against him. He knew he was going to be circled, right? Mm-hmm. You're a rookie making your first start. You know, no one knows about you. Yes, you're going to get the Chargers and the great Herbert. He's going to circle you. But right away, he made them swing that ball back to the other side or back to a place where those corners were not playing.
1: Kellen Moore is making life easier for Tyler Shuck. I mean, he just seems very comfortable to go into Baltimore and outplay Lamar Jackson and then have a big running play. Chris Olave, this is a good team. That when the schedule came out, I said, the Raiders got to win this game. This is a winnable game. And now I've looked at the tape at New Orleans the last couple of weeks. They're much better than I thought, EA.
2: Without a doubt. And Coach Moore has done a really good job with this football team. You think about coming into the season, I think we are the two surprise teams so far in week two, the Raiders and the Saints, and a lot of it because of the coaching and what Kellen has done with the quarterback position. He's a drop back passer. He doesn't really want to be on the run. He has a lot of the route progressions coming into his focus in the middle of the football field, and that's something I find, you know, amazing for a young quarterback, to the timing and having the patience to be able to wait for the great Chris Olave, who's going to be our first number one receiver we face. So that's going to be a whole different ball game. But I just like the fact when I'm watching film, the coach has everything coming into his vision on either 3 or 4 yards outside of each hash. And so that's where those in routes are coming. Those dig routes are coming. Those slants are coming. He's setting up things for the deep post route. So those are the things that Coach Moore has made great for Tyler, having those routes and combinations coming into his vision, because they don't want the young man kind of on the roll and outside the pocket, extending with his legs, although he can do some of that.
0: What have you thought about just the plays that the Raiders defense in particular on all three levels have been making, and especially the fact that the Raiders have 8 sacks so far, and a lot of that, EA, as you know, are because of coverage sacks?
2: Yeah, without a doubt. And week one, I was screaming, that's a cover sack, that's a cover sack.

0: that's a pressure, a different type of pressure. But when we're bringing that corner, that outside linebacker is dropping into a zone. So Rob Leonard is doing a great job by mixing things up each week, by giving us opportunities to put pressure on the quarterback, but having that coverage in the back end, as long as you're aware in coverage that you understand the routes and understand why they're trying to attack you and set you up with certain things, you're going to be okay. And I think that's the one great thing is we have only in blitz 20.6% of the time. So that is a great stat. That's not putting your guys on the island. That's really taking care of them as long as they're taking care of their film work and that's showing on game day.
1: As we wrap this up, tell us about what it's like to play in the dome at home and especially when you're with the team on the road, the sight lines, the energy, the crowd, being in New Orleans. You know, it could be a distraction, not for Raider Nation. The fans love this road trip, as you know. But what's it like being a player in that type of atmosphere, especially the crowd noise?
0: First of all, you're always going to have some guys from that area on your football team. They're going to be excited to go back home and perform in front of their fans. The food is always off the chain. It's the best in the nation. You know, when I was down there, I probably gained 15 pounds in the offseason, eating that jambalaya and gumbo. But for the fans' aspect, they think they have a pretty good football team. And their fan base, although not as ratted and crazy and loyal as Raider Nation, they do have a pretty good fan base. And they're going to come out because they know the Raiders are going to come out. So it's going to be a great atmosphere for both fan bases to kind of get after it, dress up, and really plod and applaud their football team's effort the first 2 weeks. For the Raiders standpoint, you know it's going to be a business trip. You know Coach Clint don't mess around. He's going to make sure it's a business trip and make sure those guys are in the hotel when they need to be studying film. And if you want to party in New Orleans, after the season's over and you made your great playoff run, you go down and you party then, not during game week.
1: We'll see you for the Kansas City game back home, EA. All the best.
0: That's right. Take care, guys.
1: The great Eric Allen.
2: Greatness right there.
1: There is greatness yes. right there. Coming up, Cynthia Freeland, the numbers you need to know as we continue on Raiders Weekly.
3: What's up, Raider Nation? It's week 3, and the 2-0 Raiders head to New Orleans to take on the 1-1 Saints. Here are 3 stats you need to know before kickoff. Number 1, the number is 2, as in rookie Hezekiah Masis had 2 interceptions of Justin Herbert in last week's win. He played a total of 26 coverage snaps against the Chargers. He allowed just 2 catches and only 16 yards across 6 targets, and of course had those 2 picks. Across 11 coverage snaps while matched up with Quentin Johnston and Ladd McConkey, Masses held both top receivers to a combined 0 receptions on 1 target. This type of coverage will be key against the likes of Chris Olave and Devon Bailey this week. Number 2, 55%. Las Vegas' defense pressured Justin Herbert 17 times, which was a 55% pressure rate, and 3 of those turned into sacks. At the end of the game, the threat of that pressure helped Max Crosby draw holding in the end zone call, resulting in a safety. This week, the Saints will be without their rookie starting left tackle, which could mean a better chance for the Silver and Black to keep up the pressure. Number 3, well, the number is also 3. Kirk Cousins joined Tom Brady and Peyton Manning as the only quarterbacks aged 38 or older with at least 3 touchdown passes in each of his team's first 2 games of the season. He's the first Raider to have at least 3 touchdown passes in each of the team's first 2 games of the season since the Hall of Famer Kenny Stabler did it in 1976, when, of course, Oakland went on to win the Super Bowl. All 3 of Week 2's touchdowns came off of passes traveling 10-plus air yards, where Cousins had 181 of his 253 total yards. This week, creating opportunities for those explosive downfield throws may be even more important as the Saints pressured Lamar Jackson on 45% of his dropbacks. Oh, and one tendency to note, when Chuck has been under center, it's been a run. And from the shotgun, it has been a pass. If you see 11 personnel and the back is Alvin Kamara, there's a good chance the pre-snap alignment will be telling. Raider Nation, what are you tracking and what do you predict will happen Sunday?
1: Thanks, Cynthia. She gave us some good information yes. and a nugget there. I'm going to be really interested to see when Shook is under center.
2: Yeah, absolutely. I mean, the Raiders are going to have that point of emphasis. You know the coaching staff is going to have them prepared. I go back to what I was talking about, no Kobe Dean saying that the coaches set them up.

0: for success, and they let them know when this you see this formation, this is what to expect. And that's why I love the attention to detail that this Raiders coaching staff has done. It's not just coaching, JT, and you've mentioned it on the show many times. It's also teaching, and they're so tight with buttoning up everything, the dotting the I's, crossing the T's. That's what has stood out to me about this coaching staff, and those are the kind of nuggets that Cynthia just pointed out that they're going to talk about in the film study as well.
1: I think both teams are going to want to get the running game going.
0: Yeah,
1: the Raiders did not run the ball well in L.A., and I think that New Orleans knows that if they can get their running game going and get Tyler Shook out of being pass predictable almost 70% of the time, that'll be more balance for them.
0: Yeah, they need that balance. They don't want Max Crosby and Kwity Paye and Malcolm Kuntz going and chasing down Tyler Shook. I mean, again, as EA pointed out earlier in the show, he's not a guy that really wants to get out and extend any plays with his legs. He wants to stay in the pocket. Well, living in the pocket when you have 98 coming after you is not a good recipe. So if they drop him back as many times as they have through 2 weeks so far, it could be, like I said, a really good day at the office for the Raiders, especially because the secondary is doing a good job in coverage, even helping get those coverage sacks.
1: I believe this could be a great Mike Washington Jr. game. I really do,
0: because
1: they're playing on a fast track.
0: Yeah.
1: Ashton, they want to get him going again. I think that if you look at what the Raiders want to do, run it to set up the pass.
0: Mm-hmm.
1: We'll wait to see on Brock Bowers. This could be the game where the Raiders are closer to having their entire team back, and then Coach Kubiak could really put out his whole scheme for New Orleans to see.
0: It's pretty scary.
1: Yeah.
0: Right? I mean, this team has scored 27 and 26 points in 2 weeks, right? I mean, this team averaged 14 points per game last year. So they're putting up points already without Brock Bowers. So this offense could really turn into something special when Brock Bowers gets out there. But you're right, it's all about the run game. They have to establish the run. And what I could appreciate about the game in LA, they weren't successful, as you mentioned, but they didn't abandon it.
1: No.
0: We've seen that so many times when the run's not working. Okay, let's just turn it into 7-on-7. You can't do that. They stayed committed, which made the Chargers defense still have to go and defend it.
1: You know what I think the most important numbers are, and I'm sure Cynthia is going to get to it in the next couple of weeks? 2-0, because I did radio all week on the 0-2 teams.
0: Yeah.
1: When you're 0-2, you are buried, and they have a new system now where there's one extra game with 17 weeks. When you look at the 17 games, 18 weeks, the Raiders are off to a 2-0 start and have the ability to go 3-0. But I think in both games, they had some things to clean up.
0: Yeah.
1: I wonder what this game plan is going to look like, because I think the explosiveness is there. We saw that with Trey Tucker.
0: Yep.
1: We don't have Brock Bowers the first two games, and I think Ashton Jeanty could have a bounce-back game. This could be the indoor fast-track game that could show the Raiders speed.
0: The good thing about Kirk Cousins hitting the deep ball to Trey Tucker is that now it's on film.
1: Yeah.
0: It's like, okay, he's willing to do this. When many of us were talking about, well, maybe he's just going to live in the short intermediate, he said, I can do this. I'll show you I can do it. Put it on film. Now they have to prepare for that. So that opens up Jack Besh. That opens up Michael Mayer. That opens up everything underneath. That gives Ashton Jeanty another opportunity to catch passes that, you know, he put a couple on the ground, but he knows that that wasn't his A game and that he's going to bounce back. I wouldn't bet against Ashton. You know, he comes off one game that wasn't his best game, and he knew it in the locker room. He's going to be ready and motivated to go this week.
1: Well, we could wrap up September in a big way. When we come back, our final thoughts on what the Raiders need to do to stay undefeated right here on Raiders Weekly.
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3: Yeah, well, you know, if you're ranked in anything right now for 2 weeks, it means nothing. So it's something we want to keep doing, keep building on. Credit to Coach Rob and his staff. They've done a great job. You know, it's something that wins games, so we'll keep stressing it, keep practicing that way. But we know we got a long way to go. We got 15 games ahead of us.
1: Thanks to head coach Clint Kubiak for that entire interview. You can go to the Raiders YouTube channel or Raiders.com. And he's all ball. He's all business. He does not want to look back much. Mm-hmm. He understands that this is a league where you got to be ready. You got to be advanced. You got to be prepared for the upcoming opponent.
0: Yeah, exactly. And that's the thing. He doesn't want to look back, but he also doesn't want to look too far forward.
1: No,
0: right?
1: No,
0: it's one game at a time, one week at a time. I mean, he is laser focused. And I can really appreciate that. And you know, what we've seen so far through two wins from him is you saw the enthusiasm running off the field at Allegiant, high-fiving with the fans. And then you see when Hezekiah Masses gets that interception on the sideline, you see him basically jump out the gym. He's passionate about the job. You could tell that he loves football, but he also at the same time wants to keep these guys, like he says, humble in victory. So he's just steady Eddie and making sure that they don't get too high, too low, and just go about their business. So they are following the lead of their head coach, and that is what I really – it kind of resonates when you walk around that Raider locker room.
1: Yeah, I heard you say that on the radio too, that he is a fan.
0: Yeah.
1: He's a football lifer going back to his dad and his career, but he knows when to celebrate and explode right after the game or give you a little bit during the game here, but he's all back to work, and this is going to be a grinding out type of game. There's a couple more players I wanted to mention. Nakobe Dean is just calm and cool.
0: Yep.
1: They cut to him on the sidelines a few times in the game, and you could just see his heart rate. He's steady. He's not going crazy.
0: Right.
1: But when he gets out on the field, he turns it up very quickly.
0: Yeah, exactly. And talking to him in the locker room afterwards, he was upset at himself because he said his pads were too high on some of the tackle attempts against Amarion Hampton, and that he said, that's a big fella, and I've got to get lower. I've got to do a better job. And he said, but I'm glad that it happened early on. So in my head, I will make sure I stay low and make sure that I understand that this is how I've got to operate. And you saw what he did on that third and one play, pushing him back. It was mano a mano, you know, met him in the hole, and he pushed him back and forth, forced the fourth down, and the Chargers had to punt. But he's just that guy that understands the situation. He talks about the film study, the way that the coaches have him prepared. He has been, well, obviously a great player on the field. I mean, he's got a sack and a half. He's forced a fumble. He's recovered. I mean, he's all over the field, but also the leadership. And these guys on this field, they really go as Nakobe Dean goes.
1: I think Cody White is turning into a 30 for 30. You know, that when we see on these documentary ESPN broadcasts, what he's been able to do and how they've been able to slide him into the game plan, the trust factor for Kirk Cousins with the game on the line, to scheme him open, first coach doing that, run the plays that you run in Henderson.
0: say it all the time.
1: And then he's open, and he's wide open, and he makes a couple of plays and a contested ball.
0: Yeah, I mean, the contested ball was incredible.
1: Yeah,
0: right? That was a big boy play by Cody. And look, it's all about being prepared when your moment is there, because you never know when you're going to have that opportunity. And he's making the most of it. Week one, he comes up with a big play on special teams, right? I mean, he stops a touchdown from happening. Week two, he's the reason two touchdowns happen. I mean, he's just that guy that gives you every effort that he can. And this is a guy that's only been with the team for a handful of days. What, 20-something days he's been with the team? Called up on Saturday elevations. And so, yeah, he's making a name for himself. And I promise you, it's not just the Raiders that are noticing him.
1: And Malcolm Kuntz had a game where he showed up big. And I think Malcolm Kuntz in this game could be really important. We talked a week ago about the rotation with Rob Leonard to have Quiddy Pay out there with Max and Malcolm. And I was wondering if Malcolm was going to take advantage of that opportunity. He did. So I'm thinking more snaps for him in New Orleans.
0: Well, yeah, especially if they're going to operate the way that they have.
1: Yeah.
0: When they have Tyler Shook doing as many dropbacks as they have, and this is Malcolm Kuntz's, you know, hey, let me pin my ears back and get to the quarterback. He is a guy that has a specific role. He's not asked to be Max Crosby, where he stops the run, gets after the quarterback, is all world. His job is see quarterback, get quarterback. And he has done a really good job with that. The Raiders have one safety on the season, but they've almost had two. And he's been around the quarterback early and often. He's got a sack and a half. You know, he looks like he's that guy that he was at the end of the 2023 season, where he really took off. He looks like he's back, he's healthy, and he understands his role, which I think is important for every player on the team to know what the coaches are expecting, and you go out there and execute that.
1: You know, Q, I told you I liked everything the team has done in two games. Every position group has done something special.
0: Yep.
1: But there's been a couple of lulls. You know, they didn't punch it in at the goal line when they had first and goal.
0: Right.
1: They've gone into the half. They've come out of the half a little bit sloppy at times. So they have haven't played that complete football game. I don't know when it's going to come, but after New Orleans, the gauntlet kicks in with Kansas City and that schedule. This would be a proving ground for the Raiders to go 3-0, play a complete game, win the game on the road in front of Raider Nation, and then come home undefeated for Kansas City, because I've been watching Kansas City and they're better than I thought this year. They're back to being the old Kansas City.
0: Yeah, they've got a run game. They've got a run game which allows Patrick Mahomes to not have to be Superman, right? He allows him to come back from the injury and work his way back into it instead of just knowing that everything is on him. So, yeah, the Raiders, man, they have a complete team. All three phases, special teams. I mean, they got a field goal at the end of the first half, 59 yards for Matt Gay. Didn't know he had that club in his bag. I just didn't know because we hadn't seen it, right? And so for them to, what I thought, they were just going to take a knee, get into the locker room, regroup, and come back out, take the ball to start the quarter. No, they used that time. Cousins hit Tucker. They put him in position. Gay hits that field goal. That was a big momentum move for them going into the locker room. So I like what they're doing.
1: You think L.A. was big? Get to Bourbon Street on Saturday night, and you'll see Raider Nation again. For Q Myers, I'm JT. As always, thanks for joining us this week on Raiders Weekly.
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7: Brock's going to practice today, and we'll just evaluate him day to day. We'll take you guys' questions.
8: Is it more, when it comes to Brock, is it more about what he's doing on the field or kind of after the recovery?
7: Both, yeah.
9: He's a star, but he knows what he's capable of. But what does he add to the offense that you guys already have working here?
7: You know, whoever's up each week is the guys that are expected to go help us win the game. So whether it's Brock, doesn't matter. It doesn't matter who it is. The goal remains the same.
10: Going back to free agency, when you, Spytek, and the rest of the team was going out there, and N'Kobe Dean, just for you, how much of a priority was it for this team to bring him in?
7: John and his staff did a great job of identifying him, identifying Quay, Tyler, our whole class, you know, Quiddy Pay, you know, everybody. We were looking for guys that had winning pedigrees, and he was one of them.
11: Much of the talk with your arrival was, you know, the offense and what we received from that, but after the first month, after the defense has stepped up, what it's done to create opportunities for your offense, how integral that's been?
7: Yeah, just really, you know, pleased with the team overall from the first couple weeks, and you know, we're still trying to improve defensively. You've done some good things, and we know that our opponent's working on our weaknesses all the time, so we got to keep working to get ourselves better.
9: What's clicking with your special teams right now, and how are they helping create advantages for you guys?
7: I think you know, we just see ourselves as still improving, you know, in all facets. So there's plenty of improvement to be made Joe DeCamillis is an elite coach. Marquise, Tim, those guys do a great job in getting guys ready to play. And we got to do it again this week.
12: Named Defensive Player of the Week. Who delivers that news to him, and what was his kind of reaction along with the teams upon earning that recognition?
7: Yeah, we talked about it in front of the team today. We tell the guys, and the truth is it's a team award. You know, one individual gets singled out for a whole lot of guys' efforts. Very proud of his recognition, deservedly so, but I see that as a team award.
12: Have captains been announced yet?
8: Good.
12: Have captains been announced yet?
7: Yes, we'll do it Friday. We'll announce them on Friday. Moving forward.
12: When you pick captains, is it like based off the game before? Or is it during the whole week you decide after who practice and then decide on Friday? Or?
7: Yeah, it's probably never one thing. It's last game's play, leadership throughout. Guys you want to build up, you know, it could be any number of things, but every week it changes.
9: Arian Porter practice today?
7: DP practice today. We'll see.
8: How's Trayden Stukes doing in the concussion protocol?
7: He's doing well. He's doing everything they're asking him to do. And, you know, that's all you can do when you're in the protocol. He's listening to the doctors, and we'll get him back when we get him back.
9: To follow up on Zeke for a second, how quickly did you get a sense for the confidence and, like, swagger he has when he came with the program?
7: I think you've seen a guy from the moment he got here that was always very confident in himself, trusts his abilities, very coachable, and, again, it was a really good start, really good first game for him, and, you know, now he's got the attention of the other side of the ball, so he's got to go do it again.
13: Where do you still want to see him improve as he continues to get opportunities?
7: I want to see everybody improve, but you know, we all have things that we're working on, me included, our coaches, our players. We were very intentional about having a plan of something to get better at every day.
10: When you look on the film, just in regards to the run game, what kind of led to you guys not having the same success you had in week one?
7: Yeah, I think number one was the Chargers did a great job. They were tough front to block. They were ready for us. And, you know, it was one of those games. But, you know, you always got to find a way to win. The goal is to win the game. And when one facet's not working, then somebody else has to step up.
9: What are some qualities about Trey Tucker that you appreciate the most, and what can he do to kind of open up an offense as well?
7: I think he's one of the best conditioned players I've ever been around. He takes, you know, takes that part of his game very seriously so that he can play. He can play the whole game. He can play the whole season at a high level of speed. So I think, you know, playing receiver in the NFL, you have to be in elite condition, but I see him as even a step above, you know, other guys I've been around. He just doesn't get tired.
9: How would you assess your offensive line's play from Sunday?
7: It was a win, so I was very excited.
12: Anything specific that stands out to you about the Saints?
7: Yes. They're a hot team. They're playing really good football, playing in their place, very loud environment. Will be a great challenge for our team.
14: You talk about the season as 17 one-game seasons, but given the strong start so far going 2-0, have you noticed any sort of difference feeling around the locker room from the beginning of the season to now?
7: I have, and I see the same guys in April. We got here together April, I don't know, 7th or April 4th, a very eager group to get better. So they've kept that same mindset. So a lot of credit to our players.
9: How significant is it that your pass rush has been as effective as it is without having to blitz a ton?
7: You know, it's been a huge part to the first part of the season. It's these victories, these team victories. And, you know, like I said, you know, they have the attention of the other side of the ball. We just got to keep working to get better. And, every week is a whole new game.
9: You guys all good? Thanks, Coach.
7: Thank you.
9: Thank you.
14: Thank you.
15: All right. Well, I'll start. You can take any questions. Back to work. You know, Wednesday, start on the next game plan, and got to go out and have a great practice today and try to win the day. So focus is on, you know, learning our opponent and learning the game plan, and just trying to be sharp as we go through our paces today at practice. And can take any questions you have.
10: What are you anticipating out of this New Orleans defense going into Sunday?
15: Yeah, a lot of respect for them. You know, they're home opener, and so it's a tough atmosphere, first of all. And then, you know, great scheme with Brandon Staley, and they've got great players who execute that scheme well. So, you know, it should be a good challenge for us.
10: How, over the years, competing on the road against the Saints, how challenging is that environment? Like, how could you put into perspective the difficulty of playing inside of there?
15: Yeah, I think they just do a good job with the noise. First of all, they're passionate as fans. They're supportive of their team. It's a great community that rallies behind the team. And they've always played hard and played really well there. So it's a it's a tough environment every time.
8: You spread the ball around quite a bit so far in the two games. Is it the practice? Is it the coaching, the way that they're setting up the players, or is it just you have confidence in the guys that are out there, all of them?
15: Yeah, I do think there's confidence. I think I'll always say that I go where my reads take me, and I've certainly missed reads where maybe the ball should have gone to someone else. But for the most part, I just go where I feel the defense is telling me to put the football. And then, you know, coaches, I think, always do a good job of formationing, you know, where they want the football to go, if you will. But really, I just play it out true and honest the best I can. And some games that's led to certain players getting a lot of touches, but it's never really conscious by me. It's just you get to the end of the game and you say, oh, you know, Justin Jefferson had 12 catches. You know, I wasn't really thinking about that as I was going back on each individual play. So you just go where your reads take you, and if you spread it around, you spread it around. If it's focused on one or two guys, so be it. And it's all about moving the football and scoring points.
16: You didn't necessarily run the ball effectively on Sunday, but you kept running the ball. Mm-hmm. You looked at the stat sheet. I think it was 28 rushes, pretty even with the passes. How important is it to stick with it even when it might not be working?
15: Well, yeah, I think it's a it's a philosophy. You know, when you look at Clint and Rick Dennison, I think they have a belief in that, and I've played with them in the past and have lived that, and I would stand by them with that. And I think the Chargers, you know, front deserves some credit as well. And but I do think it's important to not abandon anything, you know, but stay the course.
13: It looked like the Chargers switched a lot in the second half after you guys had some success in the first. It seemed like you guys always had the counter. I know you're comfortable with that after all these years, but what stands out about Clinton, this staff's just ability to adjust and press the right button?
15: Yeah, I think that's a big part of NFL football, is not just the game plan. Really, you know, first of all, the system that you install in the spring and in camp, but then the game plan week to week, and then the in-game plan, if you will, you know, through over four quarters. So there's a lot of, you know, schematics that take place. And, you know, the phrase I'll often say is, you know, coach, you call it and I ball it. In other words, you know, I'm not going to get too caught up in what we're doing at a high level. I'll give you thoughts now and then, but I don't know that I major in that. It's more my job to whatever you're installing, whatever you're calling, whatever you're adjusting to, I need to make sure that I own it so that I can really execute it versus whatever look we could get, because you never do know what you're going to get thrown. So, you know, coaches handle scheme, and I think players, it's our job to then go execute it.
17: Kirk, took a big shot when you got that 40-yard completion to Trey before the half. And we've seen quarterbacks deeper in their careers sometimes want to get rid of the ball quickly and not be willing to take that extra second and potential hit to get a long pass like that off. Where's that toughness come from still in year 15?
15: Yeah, I don't know if it's toughness so much as just reading with your feet. We talk about timing, and you take your drop that's, you know, the drop for that play, and then, you know, you go with your feet where they take you. And in that case, I was just kind of reading with my feet and where my eyes took me. And if I had to just, you know, chuck and duck a little bit, that's what I got to do. But, you know, some of it, too, is happening so fast. You're just playing off instinct, and you know, many times it's just a trained instinct that you have, and you just play off that. And but you have to be smart. You know, you have to. You're not looking for those hits, but you also understand they're going to be a part of playing the game.
17: Trey Tucker, he said you're one of his favorite people he's ever had a chance to play with. What do you think of him through a few games playing with him?
15: Yeah, I think what I've observed from Trey that really impressed me during training camp and OTAs was, as we moved him around, you know, he became a guy who could do a lot. And in my history, sometimes you get with a guy who's a speed guy, and that's his game, where it's, you know, he's going to take the top off, he's going to push the defense vertically. Unfortunately, he's not going to do a lot else. And in the case of Trey, you can do what you want with him. You put him in the slot, he can run option routes, he can block, he can you know, be on the backside as the single, he can go vertical. But when you have a speed player who can also wear a lot of other hats, I think it is tougher to cover and a lot more fun, you know, as a coach to scheme up, and a lot more fun as a quarterback to play with. So I think that's a unique trait that he has, is to wear a lot more hats than just his speed.
12: There's a cool edit out there, I think, that the NFL put together of you celebrating time and time again with your O-linemen. Have you always done that? Where did you learn that?
15: There's a tremendous inside joke there that I can't get into, but great question. And someday maybe we can talk off camera. But the O linemen don't really give me a choice. They're so awesome. You know, we score, and Colton and JPJ are basically right there. And so it's like, even if I didn't want to celebrate with them, I'm going to be celebrating with them. So they're awesome. You know, you get different personalities. You know, Colton and DJ on the edges are a little quieter, and Tyler and I are always in constant communication because he's the center and our leader. And then, you know, JPJ has a lot of personality, and then Spence is a little calmer. So, you know, you kind of get a smattering, but they're doing a great job, and I've enjoyed playing with them, and they're tough competitors. And, you know, they're fatigued. They're fighting their tails off. And so when we hit a touchdown, they're thrilled, and they're glad the drive's over and can catch their breath.
12: Victory Monday, in and out, we have your order, but what's your son's order?
15: My son got a single hamburger, doesn't like cheese. I got to work on that with him. Ketchup only. He got a Neapolitan milkshake. I taught him that one off like the hidden menu, and he went right for that. He said it tasted like a chocolate strawberry. And it was good one-on-one father-son time, so hopefully we can keep winning and we can keep spending some Monday afternoons there, he and I.
16: Prioritized relationship building within a locker room and understanding the human aspect of professional sports. And Jack Besh is going home. You know, as a leader of the team, mm-hmm. as a friend of his, is there a conversation there, or
15: yeah.
16: you know, how do you put that into any kind of perspective?
15: You know, Jack's been through a lot. I think it's convicting for me when you watch the attitude he brings every day. Just the way he carries himself, you know, you have to check yourself a little bit and think about your own gratitude, your own perspective. But someone you root for, someone you want to see do well, someone you feel good when the ball's in their hand, when they're on the field, when they're in the huddle. And I think when you go home to play, it means something. I know whenever I would go to Detroit, even though it's 3 hours from my hometown, that was like the home team growing up. So it had a different feeling to it. And it was hard for me to explain why, but it just did. And I'm sure Jack will have those same feelings on Sunday. And I think it'll help him play his absolute best.
18: Rob and I talked about this, but how much more dynamic does having Brock come back mm-hmm. with you? And also, like, how getting some sort of a rhythm with him in practice again?
15: Yeah, I think it's something you build. You know, I think even the other guys I'm throwing to, you're kind of building this rapport as you go through the real thing. OTAs is one thing. Training camps are one thing. Preseason games are one thing. It's all building a foundation. But there's nothing quite like, you know, real games. And so these last 2 weeks have been great experience for us as a unit to kind of gather together. And with Brock, you know, he's, if you will, 2 weeks behind. But great to have him back. And we'll be building that rapport as well, you know, every snap we have together this week and on Sunday.
13: Tight end of his caliber put on opposing defense?
15: Yeah, I mean, I think anybody, you know, no matter what the position they have, if, as a skill guy, you know, you can use them to attack a defense. And again, that's a little more coaches probably. You know, again, my job is to just kind of execute what they're designing up, what they're calling, and go where my reads take me. But you know, you want to have your best players on the field, and I think, you know, Brock coming back gives us that.
12: How much have you been looking forward to actually connecting with them in real game times, and you guys haven't had that opportunity yet in the regular season?
15: Right. Yeah. No. There's nothing like real game time. So, you know, we'll just keep building that with not just with Brock, but with everybody. And you know, I'd like to think that we'll just keep strengthening that rapport as the season goes.
13: With Cody White's first touchdown on Sunday, it looked like the DB had pretty solid
15: coverage
13: on it.
15: He did.
13: What gave you the confidence to throw him and give that one-on-one opportunity?
15: Yeah, I felt like I had gotten through the progression again, you know, to the earlier point of just trying to go through the read. And was it designed to go to Cody? Probably not, but got through the progression and felt, you know, third and 10, we're kicking a field goal if we don't convert. And so Cody, you know, a little bit of, hey, make me right. You know, I'll put it in your general area, but the DB is in good coverage, his back's to me. And, you know, just allow Cody that opportunity to make the play. If he doesn't, you know, at least make it where we end with kicking a field goal. So, you know, and that's where you go back and you self-evaluate, you know, what's too aggressive, what is the right amount of aggression, what's intelligent aggression, and those are the things we talked about on Monday, not just on that play, but on the play at the end of the half. I think it's a fine line, and I never want to let the outcome dictate the process. So, because we scored, great decision. It's like, well, let's say we didn't, or let's say the DB had a different approach. You know, is that still the right decision? Because when it leaves my hand, I don't know what the future holds. So just always trying to have that intelligent aggression, and that's something you're refining as long as you're playing.
18: As a quarterback, I'm sorry, as quarterback, how much do you feed off the defense getting turnovers and trying to, maybe I don't say pressure, but you know, trying to score off of a turnover?
15: It's a big deal. Complimentary football is a big deal, not just defense but special teams, but you know, short fields, field position, both from the way our, you know, kickoff return or punt return has been, or our turnovers have been created, our turnover on downs. You know, you want to take advantage. And I do think points off turnovers become a statistic at the end of a game that you can point to as something that had a major, you know, turn in a game. So you certainly want to capitalize when your defense gives you those opportunities and puts the wind at your back. And vice versa, you know, we want to get a lead that gives our pass rush a chance to go hunt. And so it all works together. And I think you have a better chance of creating turnovers when a team is desperate and needing to push the ball down the field. So complimentary football is a big part of winning in this league.
17: Leading those deep passes against the Chargers, there was talking heading into the game about the desire to push the ball down the field. Did the competitor in you take that as a challenge at all and, you know, add something to the tank?
15: You know, I think it's kind of, not to be a broken record, but I do think it kind of goes back to just executing what's called. And if it's, you know, intermediate passes, if it's quick game, if it's bootlegs, if it's screens, you just execute what comes in the headset. And if the call comes in to try to take a shot, and if the coverage then allows you to take that shot, you take it. And then you got to be disciplined too, that a shot called is not always a shot taken. And so Clint may have called a shot intending to get push the ball downfield, and the defense intended to not let that happen. So then you got to be disciplined and find the open man underneath. So sometimes it can be hard, you know, for someone on the outside to discern, hey, are they trying to take the shot? Is it just not there? Is the defense taking it away? Are they not looking for it? And I think it is going to ebb and flow, you know, through the course of a game, through the course of the season as to, and there's certainly going to be missed opportunities. We're going to go back and say, hey, should have taken that one, or hey, you did take that one. It's too aggressive. You got to check it down. So always trying to, you know, be as efficient as we can there with our shots.
14: As one of the veterans in this locker room, is there any difference you've noticed so far in this locker room after a 2-0 start from the beginning of the season to now?
15: You know, I just think it's important that we come back in every day, every week, regardless of the outcome, win, loss, tie, the same person, you know, same locker room. I think you just have to have your process, your way of getting ready for Sunday. That's got to be consistent. You got to trust that routine, that rhythm, and not allow an outcome from a day before to suddenly change that. I think if you do that, you're grasping it at the win. So that's kind of the approach I've taken, is I have a process. I'm going to execute that throughout the week and not be looking backwards, but be looking forward. And, you know, it's all out in front of us. We got to go play a lot of football up ahead. Okay, thank you.
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20: There was a mandate that you couldn't wear Raider gear to school.
21: Yep.
20: Because it created so much commotion. I remember begging my brother, can I wear your Raider jacket, yeah, please? Can I wear your Raider jacket? He's like, hell no. I'd rather get detention, right, and wear the Raider gear just so everybody know. So I grew up a Raiders fan. That was my first NFL game. The first game I ever went to was a Raiders game.
22: Ladies and gentlemen, we're here with Raider great and alumni, Akbar Bajia Miller.
20: Yeah, there you go, brother. Yeah,
22: did, man, I say that right?
20: It was close, but you know.
22: Say it again.
20: Bajia Bia Miller. But you
22: Bajia Bia Miller.
20: See, there you go, man. See,
22: Akbar,
20: there you go.
22: Bajia Bia Miller.
20: There you go.
22: And I've known you since high school.
20: Since high school, man.
22: And I still can't say your last name, man.
20: Well, you know, it took me to the second grade to learn how to spell it. So I remember when I was a kid and I came home, Dad, I got it, because we used to have this sign from Disneyland, and it was kind of written in the wood. Uh-huh. And I used to always just put Bajia growing up, because I was come on, Dad.
22: Come on, Dad. That's a lot.
20: That's a lot. That's a lot. And then I remember I came home, I'll still never forget, Dad, I got it. G-B-A. And I'm running out of breath spelling my own last name. So, it does take a minute. But, yeah, man, we go way back, man, from I remember before there was the portal transfer.
22: Yes.
20: Actually did a little portal transfer to Canny Bulls.
22: Yep.
20: And you played like two games with us.
22: Yes.
20: And I remember being so afraid. I was like, because I'd seen you growing up watching how you play. And here I am, like, here's my opportunity to get a pass, right? And you go do one of your thing. And I'm, and see, man, that's why I can't get your ball. Oh, man. And then you come to our house and we played against you guys. It was our senior year.
22: Yep, our senior year.
20: Yeah, we beat you guys. You dropped 22 points on us in the den against Crenshaw.
22: Had y'all too, man.
20: I know. Yeah, you lost the ball.
22: That was my junior year.
20: Oh, that was your junior year. That was your junior. Oh, you remember that. That was your junior year. Yeah, that was your junior year.
22: Don't remind me. Oh. I have nightmares.
20: Oh, man.
22: So, you know, growing up in L.A., you went to Crenshaw High. Talk about L.A. culture.
20: Oh.
22: Growing up, when did football happen, right? But just talk about, like, basketball, because every time I see you, I'm like, damn, I just keep forgetting you play football.
20: Yeah. People don't realize that I didn't come into football very late, and my entire life, man, I was like, I wanted to play for the Los Angeles Lakers. Growing up, you were an L.A. Raider fan. Yeah, yep. You were a Los Angeles Lakers fan, and you were an L.A. Dodgers fan. And not to mention the Kings as well, but that's when they adopted the silver and black,
22: like
20: the Raiders. But that was it, man. You couldn't find me without a basketball. And, you know, I was a late bloomer when it came to basketball.
22: Yep.
20: And I just wanted to train. That was all I could think about. Fast forward to high school, to me, it was like playing for the junior Lakers, playing for Crenshaw High School.
22: Absolutely.
20: Crenshaw was the name that everybody knew. The high school, it had its thing, but basketball culture was big. We had the Marcus Johnsons prior to
22: Legacy,
20: Tremaine Folks, Kriston Johnson, Marcus Johnson's son. And you can go on and on. Rest in peace, Ronnie Arch. There are all these different guys who were really kind of put on for the city. And so when I got there, man, that was my goal, man, make varsity. And I remember playing against some of the greats, you know, of course, playing against you. There was the Illusionman. You remember him?
22: I remember that game.
20: We had a lot of guys playing against in a lot of those tournaments, playing against Lamar Odom back in the East.
22: Yeah.
20: So it was just like, to me, it was that thing. But I had a brother, played for the Packers for a long time, all-time sack leader for the Packers, and he was doing so well at Crenshaw. He's sack leader at Crenshaw, sack leader at San Diego State. And my high school coach, Coach Garrett, was like, you should play football. I was like, man, I ain't playing that crap, man. Come on, man. I'm going to the NBA. I'm good. And long story short, finally pressures me to go play. So I go out and practice. Man, I'm crying underneath my helmet. I'm like, man, they follow me all over the place. This is ridiculous. Yeah. It's just barbaric. I quit. He told my dad, Nigerian dad, don't play. He goes, you ain't quitting nothing. You're going to finish it. That started my football career. And it would happen that, and God is good, because I got zero basketball scholarships and five offers in football. And so the potential was there. But, you know, at 6'6".
22: Yeah, for sure.
20: You know, I was playing center, you know. And so my game was limited.
22: When did it click from you that was like, I can do this. This is what I can do.
20: Sophomore year in college, I got my first start against one of our starters went out against Kansas. I got a chance to start alongside my brother. And I'm still pissed at him because he stole a sack that was supposed to be mine. And we made eye contact right as we came to the quarterback. And he just, I'm like, come on, man, you could have gave me my first one. He was like, no, you got to earn it. And so I go, I think I can do this. And then my junior year is just kind of when everything came together for me. And I was like, all right, I now started to have the dream. Prior to then, I didn't have the dream of going to the NFL. It was at that point that I go, I think I could do this.
2: And like pursuing that dream, you know, becoming a Raider.
20: Yeah.
2: Growing up in L.A.
20: That was my first NFL game. The first game I ever went to was a Raiders game. But you remember, like, L.A. culture was, it was, this is how crazy it was. And people may not remember this, but there was a mandate that you couldn't wear Raider gear to school.
2: Yep.
20: Because it created so much commotion. People, you would get jacked for your clothes. Yeah. Like, you know, and I remember begging my brother who went to Dorsey at the time, my oldest brother, can I wear your Raider jacket? Yeah. Please, can I wear your Raider jacket? He's like, hell no. I'd rather get detention and wear the Raider gear just so everybody knew. So I grew up a Raiders fan. And then I would get to the, I'm like, man, how crazy is that? And I'll never forget, I'm just sitting there. And I didn't know, because I came in as an undrafted free agent.
2: Right.
20: And I've told this story before, but I'll never forget being in the auxiliary locker room. So you had the main locker room at the old facility in Oakland, and then you had the auxiliary locker room. And this is what they're called, dead man walking. This is where all the guys who are like, you know, free agents you know, undrafted. Assembly, you got to earn your spot.
2: Yeah.
20: And it was the last day of cut, and I'm going, boy, I don't know if I've done enough. And I just remember looking at my little watch underneath my glove just to see, because I knew what the cutoff time was. I'm like, I'm hiding behind a door thinking the Grim Reaper won't get me. Thinking like, if they can't find me, then they can't cut me. They got to make another decision. Yeah. And so I waited till about 4 minutes before practice started. But I was like, damn, if I'm late to practice, that gives them a reason to cut. So I'm stuck. I'm like, all right, I'm just going to go out there. And I get this big old slap on the butt. Bill Romanowski, he goes, congratulations, you made it on the team. And when that horn went off, I'm crying underneath my helmet, like, boy, I'm just like, I can't believe like this just happened.
2: Yeah, what a moment.
20: Yeah.
2: What a moment. Tell me some more, some of your favorite Raider moments.
20: One of my favorites was going to my second year, and Randy Moss signs to the Oakland Raiders. It was
2: played with some greats, dude.
20: Boy,
2: you played with some personalities, too.
20: Oh, I did. When I think about my career, it was a short career, though, but, man, did I get a chance to get exposed to a bunch of guys. And I just remember Randy Moss coming up in the town car, flying in, the press. It was just this big spectacle. And he pulls up and, you know, does his thing, comes out to practice. All eyes are on Randy Moss and Charles Woodson. I can't tell you how many guys were not paying attention because everybody was like sitting there, you know, just watching Randy and Charles go back and forth at it. And of course, both of them would become Hall of Famers. That one is one I will never forget. Just seeing those two go back at it. But also too, day one of being in the locker room with Tim Brown, Jerry Rice, Bill Romanowski, you know, I've got Rich Gannon. We're coming off of, you know, come AFC Championship, going to the Super Bowl.
2: Yeah.
20: So I'm just in a room full of, like, dudes who are, like,
2: young, soaking it up.
20: I'm like, these are all the guys that I grew up watching, you know, Charles Woodson. And a lot of those guys I still talk to today, you know. So it's, that was special.
2: The Nation, we got a culture, got a legacy. Talk about the alumni program.
20: There's nobody that does it better than the Raiders when it comes to appreciating the guys. And you don't expect, you know, an organization to recognize you the way the Raiders do. But when the Raiders really say that once a Raider, always a Raider, the way you treat the best of these, they treat the guys who may not have had all the accolades the same way. And it's VIP, red carpet treatment. You know, I think back to when they built the Allegiant Stadium, and he said, and I got this, I didn't even know it was coming. I just get this big, heavy package from the Raiders. I'm going, oh, what's this? Maybe old gear that they found or something. He sent it to me. I open it up, and it's a brick, and I got this beautiful letter.
2: Oh, wow.
20: And it says, hey, your name is, I'm like, what?
2: That's so
20: and
2: awesome.
20: Then to go find it, I brought my kids out here to go see it, and to, you know, we took a picture in front of it. I'm like, and that's special, you know what I mean? Like, that's really special. You put so much time into it. So maybe I won't make the Hall of Fame, but to know that I'm on the Walk
22: that you
20: of Fame.
22: Are a Hall of Famer.
20: Yeah.
22: In this organization.
20: Man, that's, come on, man. I don't care who you are. You put that much time and energy into being something, and to be honored that way is so special. And so to get all of the guys from different classes and generation to come together, and every year we meet up, you know, sharing old stories, but also, too, creating relationships as well beyond just the football days, to be able to collaborate together. And that's always cool. We would say, oh, man, we're going to link up together. Yeah. We spend 2 days together. I don't think there's an organization that does it like the Raiders.
22: I saw it for the first time last year, and I was running around like a fan, like wanting to ask for autographs. Yeah. And all these dudes were just, you know, all these legends was having real conversations.
20: Right.
22: So I'm like, I'm a kid in a candy store. You know, yeah. It's like a dream come true.
20: And I had to rest in peace, Carl Weathers. I had a chance to see him. He hadn't been to one of the alumni things, and, you know, for his schedule and filming schedule, he was doing Mandalorian. And I had a chance to meet him officially for the first time here at the alumni building before he passed. And it was so special because he and I shared a lot in common. Went to San Diego State, played at San Diego State. Then also, you know, him working his way through as well. And to know that he then left the Raiders, got into entertainment. And I remember,
22: that's incredible.
20: I just remember this, the time that we spent in just that little time, and just going, man, I would have never had that opportunity to really sit down with him that way if it wasn't for the alumni weekend.
22: Absolutely.
20: That brought us together. And then, of course, with his passing, I was just like, oh, like, I was like, you know, just with him. Yeah,
22: no,
20: but it was
22: sure.
20: Cool. Yeah, it's cool.
22: He's a legend, man. A legend.
20: For sure.
22: You know,
20: yeah, sure.
22: On the field and off the field. Yeah. You know, and I think a great example for that era of athlete taking entertainment and saying, hey, I'm done playing football. I'm going into the acting world, the entertainment world. You did the same thing. How hard was that? What was the transition like? And how is it being in entertainment? How is it similar to football?
20: I think it's competitive as probably the I would say is the similarity is just competitive. The adrenaline rush you get when you're performing, especially in front of a live crowd, millions watching on television. I think those similarities and being able to perform at a high level. But for me, it was interesting because it was the grit that I learned from playing ball to keep going. And you've dabbled as well in entertainment. You understand from, especially from a production standpoint, I just remember early on trying to get in, and I was getting nose after nose after nose going on all these auditions. And I was just like, whatever. And I'm going to keep going at it. And I just remember this was an audition for American Ninja Warrior. I lied, first off. I had no idea what an American Ninja Warrior was at the time. I didn't watch it.
22: He's like, sure, I'll do it.
20: Yeah, sure. I got it. And when I went in, I just tried to, you know, back then you had to kind of, you know, get tapes because it wasn't like go on YouTube and find it. So I didn't know. So I said, you know what? I'm just going to go in and wing it. They're going to tell me no anyways. Who cares? I'm just going to go out there giving my best. Well, as a kid of the 80s and 90s, I grew up watching WWF.
22: Yes.
20: And so this reminded me in ways, and I've always admired those guys. So I just came and brought high energy, like, dang, did you see that right there? My goodness, he just fell right on the, you know, and they had never
22: commentated this.
20: Oh, right. Dude. And this is me in the locker room. You ask anybody, like, I was always the overhyped, animated dude in the locker room. And I just brought all of that. I walked out, shook everybody's hand. 2 weeks later, I get a phone call, and I didn't even forgot that I did it. And from there, it's like 14 years later, still hosting American Ninja Warrior.
22: And it's a great show, dude. And you bring a lot of fun to it.
20: Yeah, and now it's going to the Olympics.
22: Oh, for real?
20: Yeah, it's going to the Olympics.
22: So it's going to be in 2028.
20: It's going to be 2028, first time a TV show has ever been adapted into an Olympic sport.
22: That's huge. Yeah. Congratulations.
20: Yeah, thanks, man. Yeah, appreciate it. Yeah, absolutely.
22: Dang, man, you're killing them on all levels. But I do want to touch on, you know, being from L.A., how we grew up. Where we grew up, you know, I got the privilege of living in South Central, going to a school like Crossroads. You had to go to inner city public school, Crenshaw, which was a prestigious school, but the environment.
20: Yeah.
22: And now we circle and look at our younger selves and our kids.
20: Oh, yeah.
22: Talk about fatherhood.
20: Oh.
22: Success. How that helps, or how football and entertainment, like what does fatherhood mean to you? And then also, like, especially from how we grew up.
20: Yeah, you know, I think fatherhood for me is like a sport. And sometimes you really don't know until you just kind of get thrown into the fire. There's no, when people say there's no blueprint, there really isn't, because every scenario is different. Every kid is different. Every circumstance is different. But the one thing I appreciated from my upbringing was the challenges that we were constantly faced with. There were the good and then there was the bad from growing up in my neighborhood. And I heard Jay-Z say this once, and, you know, talking about growing up in Marcy Projects. It's like, I don't have to replicate that same thing for my kids to for them to be able to say, oh, yeah, I grew up in Marcy. Because there's a certain edge that you get growing up the way we grew up. And for me, I just take all of those lessons and I try to force them down to my kids and make sure that they're kind of aware of it. Now, will they get and soak all of it? No, but at least they would have heard it and they would be familiar. But then, you know, once you get to a certain level, you try to provide the things for your kids that you didn't have in hopes that they will take that the baton and move it forward. You know, I'm sure that you think back and say, hey, I've done better than the generation before me.
22: Yeah.
20: Same thing for me. And it's the same thing for the kids. But there's nothing I think more challenging than trying to shape and create your kids to be the best that they can. To me, that's the beauty of giving back. That's the beauty. And so, you know, with our own kids, this is something that hit me later, because as I was early when the kids were younger, I remember being with Michael Irvin. We worked together for years at the NFL Network. And I remember going, his son, he's like, I can't even get my own son to listen to me about football. Yeah. And I'm sitting there as a young dad, I'm going, if Michael Irvin was my dad, I'd be running around. How do you want me? What'd you say, dad? Do this? But then you realize that that's just dad. To me, he's Michael Irvin.
22: Right.
20: To the kids, that's just dad.
22: That's just my dad.
20: And that's I never forgot that, because it normalizes when I'm frustrated in trying to teach my kids certain things that they don't see it the same way.
22: Dude, my kids won't watch my highlights, so don't feel bad. I'll put my highlights on, and then they'll literally get on their phone and be like, all right.
20: Bro, you know how many ankles you're responsible? You're the reason why the tape industry exists. I mean, the crossover, I mean, all of it, bro, man. Come on.
22: We was rocking.
20: Because you're what, like 6'1"?
22: Yeah.
20: Man, you had boosties, man. Your ability to get up there. I don't think people appreciate just how much flight
22: the
20: you
22: kids
20: had.
22: We'll never know.
20: And that's a smart thing, though, too.
22: Yeah,
20: nobody wants that surgery.
22: I'm not trying.
20: I'm 6'6", and I don't even dunk anymore. People are like, come on, dunk. I'm like, I don't even want to think about doing
22: about
20: it, because I don't want to pop an Achilles. I'm good.
22: I have an idea.
20: Okay.
22: Can we do a Raider Nation, American Ninja, some type of warrior challenge?
20: I got to tell you, I mean, we got a low finish rate because it is Ninja Warrior.
22: No,
20: but
22: it's
20: you
22: the
20: got,
22: hardest thing to do, man.
20: It is ridiculously hard. You know, I did it 1 year. I ran it back in 2018. I was able to hit a buzzer.
22: Did you really?
20: I did. But I trained for like 3 months. I did 2-a-days just to do it. But we should put that challenge out there. If you can get through a Raiders Ninja Warrior course, Ninja Warrior meets Raider Nation,
22: that
20: you get a chance to be on the sideline. Well, not in the box, but on the sideline next to be able to watch the game from the field for half of a quarter. That would be great. We could make that happen.
22: Let's make that happen.
20: Yeah.
22: Okay, if there were three Raiders, past or present, that you think could hit the buzzer, who would it be?
20: Oh, wow. Okay. This is a name that probably haven't been said in a long time. He's one of my favorite teammates to play with. Always had a smile on his face. Perfect size. I'm going to go with either the University of Miami, Phillip Buchanan. Phillip Buchanan, number 31.
22: Yes,
20: I'm going to go
22: yes.
20: with him. From the past, this guy, I think everybody knows, was probably the most athletic Raider to ever play the game. Number 34 out of Auburn.
22: Oh, yeah, that's my
20: Bo
22: guy.
20: Jackson.
22: Yes. Bo
20: Jackson. And at the number one spot.
22: Current guy on this roster.
20: Okay, on the number one spot. This guy is scary. And I know everyone watches Halloween and knows about Michael Mayer, but I'm not talking about our tight end, Michael Mayer. I'm talking about the running back who stands straight up.
22: Oh, yeah.
20: Ashton
22: Gentry.
20: I think he would be able to do it? I mean, first off, any running back that just stands straight up is scary.
22: Right.
20: So I think he would just stand straight up, look at the Ninja Warrior course, and be like, this thing? Yeah.
22: I got it.
20: I got it. I'm going straight through. And he's got the perfect body type, too. I think also, too, Tucker. I think number one, Trey Tucker. I think he could, too, as well. So he would be my 1B for that one. Yeah. You think you could do it?
2: Absolutely not.
20: Even if you train for it?
0: If I trip, if I slip, if I stumble, if I fall,
20: you're going to wish
0: that. It's over. The whole show is over. I'd hate to be the dude that fall,
20: yeah,
0: gets injured, and I'm not getting
20: but
0: up.
20: But you can get past the first obstacle, though.
0: I can get past the first.
20: Okay, you think so?
0: I do.
20: I doubt that you could.
0: For real?
20: Yeah.
0: No, I could probably hit the buzzer.
20: I'll donate to your foundation if you can get past the first obstacle without falling.
0: Done.
20: And we'll bring the recording. We'll bring
0: Parts.
20: All of this. These cameras.
0: Latest talk of the nation, part two.
20: If you get past the first obstacle, I will donate to your foundation.
0: Yeah, I'm working on my. You know, I do parkour.

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3: It's a pleasure to welcome head coach Clint Kubiak to the show. And coach, I normally don't start with atmosphere on the road, but when did it kick in for you? Because you're locked in calling the game when you started to hear Raider Nation near the end, especially in the fourth quarter.
4: Yeah, when our guys ran out for warm-ups, you could hear the roar. You could see the color of the stands. Once the game gets going, it's hard to notice it. You notice it when you the opposing crowd, but when you don't hear the opposing crowd and you're using your cadence on the road, it's a major advantage. So Raider Nation was unbelievable. It was great.
3: Second in takeaways. We've talked about that since I met you in the preseason. You were putting an emphasis on that. How does that feel for your entire staff and the players?
4: Yeah, well, if you're ranked in anything right now for 2 weeks, it means nothing. So it's something we want to keep doing, keep building on. Credit to Coach Rob and his staff. They've done a great job. It's something that wins games. So we'll keep stressing it, keep practicing that way. But we know we got a long way to go. We got 15 games ahead of us.
3: As we move forward, before we get to New Orleans, the ability for Kirk Cousins to trust these receivers. Trey Tucker's interesting to me because a lot of people know he can blow it off the top. But as a possession receiver, too, going across the middle, he'll get low, he'll get dirty, he'll find a way to catch that football.
4: Yeah, Trey had a good game, but he's had a really good offseason. He's been a guy that's been accountable. We trust him. He's a great teammate. He's one of the hardest workers on the team. So, we're going to keep getting Trey the ball, and we got to keep finding other guys to get involved as well.
3: One more on that game, Zeke Masses. I wanted to talk about how your staff prepared him from the draft, getting him into OTAs. He was thrown into a really big spot and had a big game, but that's a whole community helping him get there.
4: I think he has a very special coach in Joe Woods. Joe's coordinated defenses. He's coached some of the best DBs. He's won Super Bowls. He's one of the most humble, hardworking guys that I know, and I think Zeke has really benefited from his experience, and the whole team has benefited from Zeke being a playmaker and being a guy that just comes in every day and gets better, and a guy that we can count on and trust.
3: Let's get to New Orleans. Tyler Shough is off to a really good start. I like asking you when you started scouting these players and what you saw about him initially and his development in his young career.
4: Yeah, we did. We spent a lot of time studying him, very familiar with him, and I'll just leave it at that. But he's a very good player.
3: And also, he's a guy who can run the ball. We saw that against Baltimore. So kind of a dual threat guy who can make big throws in the pocket. He made a lot of big throws under pressure in that last game.
4: Yeah, this offense is very explosive, very well coached, a lot of playmakers. Many of whom I'm very familiar with. And, we're going to have our work cut out for us on Sunday.
3: Yeah, you're very familiar with Chris Olave. Tell us about him and his skill set inside and on the outside and the ability to demand a double team.
4: Yeah, he's a complete receiver. He's one of the best at his position in the league and a guy that is going to demand our attention.
3: Kellen Moore.

0: What can you tell us about him as a coach and his style as you go up against these coaches with your complete staff here? What type of coach is he? How aggressive does he get at times? What can you tell us about him?
1: Yeah, we just know that their team's playing really well. We're playing in their place, and the dome's going to be loud. We're going to get their best.
0: Their linebackers also have gotten off to a good start. Pete Warner has 18 total tackles this year. A lot of people have been talking about that offense, but what do you see with their fundamentals on defense?
1: Very well coached. Brandon Staley is an excellent coach. They're sound. They play really hard. And, it's a defense we have a lot of respect for.
0: What do you think of that building from the years coaching there and coming in as an opponent there with the crowd noise? We talked about what you expected in L.A., now a different atmosphere on the road.
1: Yeah, the dome is as loud as it gets. Yeah. You know, the dome and Kansas City, those are some of the loudest places in the NFL. So we have to prepare our players for that this week.
0: You know, I wanted to talk, Coach, if we could, for our fans' perspective on Max, because at times fans look at stats. And that last game in Los Angeles with Max and his stats, Joe Alt jumped off sides a few times. It was a safety at the end of the game. So you look at the stats for Max, and it's not typical, but he had a dominant performance to help close that game.
1: Yeah, well, what people don't see is that the teams have to game plan for Max. You know, every protection is slid to him. You know, they run away from him. Every play, they have to know where he's at, and that that affects the game plan on the other side of the ball. So, guys like himself and the Miles Garretts and the Aaron Donald, the three techniques, there's very few players like him that can change a game plan like that. And when you don't have stats, it doesn't affect what he's really doing to the game.
0: When you look back at the tape, how do you get the running game going with Ashton again, the offensive line? What'd you see when you looked at it?
1: Yeah, it was not good enough. It's got to change. Got to get better. Starts at practice tomorrow.
0: Okay, so wrapping this up, I wanted to talk to you about also the road fans here. We mentioned that road game. Now, this is also another regional spot, and you've coached there for Raider Nation. So all Raider fans from the South and are coming in from that region can really give you a boost playing in that building.
1: Yeah, can't wait to see our fans there. You know, again, touching on last week, that was one of the most special road environments I've ever been a part of. And, we know there's going to be a lot of Saints fans there this week. It's going to be the loudest environment we've played in thus far. And it's up to us as coaches to get these guys ready to go operate in that environment.
0: Good luck, Coach.
1: All right, thank you.
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0: It is week two, and the Raiders are 2-0. Hey, folks, how are you? Jason Horwitz, Kirk Morrison, your broadcast team for the Silver and Black. Happy to welcome you to Raiders Roundtable, the day after the Raiders knock off the Chargers in SoFi 26-14 for their first win in that building since 2020. And a massive start to this season, Kirk. It was fun, dude.
1: It was fun.
0: You know, this is all about, we'll talk about what happened. This is about us. Yes. That was fun up there in the booth yesterday.
1: Our fandom really came out of us, right? We're excited to be the broadcasters for the team. But, you know, there was a part of us where the actual fan, we're trying to give analysis, but the excitement, the fans, the stories, the players who made some great plays down the stretch, and to take over SoFi the way that Raider Nation did, it was definitely a sight to see.
0: Yeah. We'll get to the Raiders offense and defense in a second because there's so much to break down with both of them. I do want to start with this, though, because I believe this is the biggest reason the Raiders are 2-0 and the biggest reason this team is different. And it's as simple as they are a more resilient bunch. And, and again, we'll get to the ins and outs of all the assets. But, like, you go to the first quarter, they have first and goal at the 4 and do not score. Right. Last year's Raiders team gives up a touchdown on a 99-yard drive, right? And this year's Raiders team gets a stop, a takeaway, and a 7-0 lead. And then, you know, they fought back in the third quarter. So it just feels different. It really does.
1: Yeah, it feels like a team that's confident in what they go out there to do, right? Whether it's offensively, defensively, I think the mindset and the message is clear. We're going to go out and just execute. We're going to out-execute guys. And to a man, when we talk to players on the team, they all say the same things. Like, we are prepared. Like, Kirk, we are prepared. I'm like, what do you mean? Like, no, we are prepared for each and every moment. And they believe in their head coach, who is leading them in a way in which me and you, Jason, we've seen from afar, is that a different approach than maybe coaches for the Raiders in years past.
0: Yeah.
1: But Kubiak is no nonsense. He's a most prepared coach, and his coaching staff as well really get these guys going each and every week.
0: I keep coming back to the word urgent that Kirk Cousins told us going into the third preseason game. He said the training camp and the mini camp was the most urgent that he had ever been part of in his what is now a 15-year career for the 38-year-old. All right, let's start with the offense here and the records, right? Kirk Cousins now 3 touchdown passes in back-to-back games. He has 6 in his first 2 games as a Raider. That is the most in franchise history. But it's the way they had the explosive plays yesterday, Kirk. Everyone's like, hey, this team's going to run the football. They're going to run the football. They could not run the football. And they stuck with it, but they won that football game because Kirk Cousins did something that everyone's like, he can't do anymore. He can't throw the deep ball. There's no big play left. He had Trent Tucker for 40 twice.
1: Jason, you looked at me, and what was my reaction? What was my reaction? Kirk threw it deep. Kirk threw it deep. I was excited about that, man, to show that, look, we knew what was in him. But I think that in the first game was still a filling out process of this team, of this offense. And Kirk was making the right plays, but I think we all knew that he left some plays out there with some guys running down the field deep. And so to see him kind of rear back and throw the ball, the deep ball, with accuracy, with touch. I mean, that ball fell right into the arms of Trey Tucker. You mentioned it. And then to do it again earlier, like the throw to Cody White later on. I know that was more of a red zone throw, but to see Kirk Cousins push the ball down the field. And you know why? It was of necessity. People are going to say, well, why did he push the ball down the field? Well, because the Chargers were putting 8-9 men in the box. What their game plan was defensively for the Chargers was to stop Ashton Jeanty. Yeah. All week long, I can tell you this. As a former defender, you're going against the Raiders. Hey, we got to stop Deuce. We got to stop number 2. We can't let him run the ball. We can't let him catch the football. The Chargers did a good job in bottling up Ashton Jeanty, but it did open up the opportunity for Kirk Cousins to throw the deep ball, and he made sure to capitalize on that.
0: You know, something that's kind of just clicking as we're talking this through here, going back, the biggest question mark, offensive line, sure, but you added Tyler Linderbaum, so you felt pretty good about that. The wide receiver room was the biggest question mark for this offense. And the thing that stands out to me about Sunday in week 2, the contested catches.
1: Yeah.
0: And, you know, Trey Tucker, you can have a 40-yard catch. if you're running past the defense, it's not contested. You make a good move, which he did on his touchdown.
1: Correct.
0: But the other 40-yarder was right in step with other defenders. And then the first touchdown for Cody White, which is just his second career touchdown. And then he followed it up with his third. But the first one, he stepped in front of a rookie corner. He's like, give me this football.
1: Oh, yeah. Yeah.
0: Right. And so a wide receiver room that is questioned had a really good day against the Chargers on Sunday.
1: But you remember they had to, right? They had to have a big day. And I think this is why the reason why they had to have a big day is because this was the second game that you were without Brock Bowers.
0: Right.
1: Right. And so everyone on the offense knows, hey, we're going to be down Brock, but guess what? It's about my opportunity. What am I going to do with my opportunity when I get the chance? Michael Mayer had a good first game as well. So the Chargers said, you know what? Mayer, Ginty, they don't beat us. Allow some of these receivers to go out. Well, Trey Tucker didn't have the big game in game one, but boy, did he have a big game in game number two. I thought that Cody White did a great job of being an option. And that goes to Kirk Cousins, believing in Cody White, a guy who didn't go to, wasn't in OTAs or mini camps or training camp or preseason with the Raiders. He's literally been here 2 weeks and he became the favorite target for one game for Kirk Cousins. Jack Besh continues to make combat contested catches, right? Jalen Naylor, like this is a wide receiver room that, let's be honest, they are not a number one receiver, okay? They don't have a number one receiver. They are a good group. They're a group that works well together. And at any moment, any eligible receiver can catch the football. I think that does a lot for it hurts a defense because you have to make sure you're guarding all five eligibles because Kirk Cousins is going to find the open guy.
0: I believe I had this correct during the broadcast yesterday, but Dariq Young had four career catches
1: in
0: 4 years in Seattle. He had a catch.
1: Yeah.
0: Cody White, I believe, had 10 or 11 career catches coming into the game yesterday, one touchdown, and he has two catches for two touchdowns. So the big defensively.
1: I want to hit back on that 1 second, too.
0: Yeah.
1: Because, again, just the belief, though. Think about it. In a critical situation, in a critical moment of the game, Clint Kubiak decides to throw a trick play in, handed it off to Ginty. Ginty throws it back to Cousins. And the belief that throwing to Dariq Young, who was maybe what, probably option number nine when you look at the eligible receivers for the Raiders.
0: Well, you got three running backs. You got four wide receivers. You got two tight ends.
1: So think about that. But that's the trust. That's the belief. And, you know, I asked Ashton Ginty after the game about it. Like,
0: I forgot about Connor Hayward. It might be number one.
1: Yeah. So I'm asking Ginty in the locker room after the game, hey, what are you thinking when that ball, first of all, when that play is called, but also when that ball's in the air from Kirk Cousins? And they were like, the belief that they have in everyone on the team, and even in Dariq Young, they were more saying, what was he going to do after it? He should have scored. That's what they felt about it. So to me, I think that just goes back again to Clint Kubiak dialing up and making everybody feel involved in the offense.
0: Yeah, no, all that sounds very accurate and appropriate. And you know, speaking of when your name is called and you get your opportunity, the defense is doing that, right? And we talked about Trayden Stoops last week, first career game, had an interception. Darian Porter doesn't play. Hezekiah, he goes by Zeke. So Zeke Mathis gets his first career start. And he has two interceptions. And it's just, you know, we'll get to the guys who were brought in to do what they're doing. Quay Walker and N'Kobe Dean and Quinny. Like, those guys were brought in because they've done it before. But when a rookie does it, who's a fifth-round draft pick, it's a different story.
1: Right.
0: And he has been outstanding and was just that on Sunday against the Chargers.
1: Look, to me, Jason, watching Hezekiah Mathis in college, especially his last season at Cal, when he was drafted by the Raiders, to me, I know about the ball hawking skills, pass breakups, you know, leading the ACC, one of the tops in also the country in pass breakups, passes defensed. But to me, when the two interceptions are what I was expecting from Mathis, I mean, I'm expecting him to intercept the football. What I didn't expect and what I at the moment am more impressed with Hezekiah Mathis is his physicality and his ability to tackle in the run game. I mean, Robbie Leonard is sending him on these corner cat blitzes, and he's hitting running backs in the backfield. He's holding and maintaining leverage on the outside and also creating an edge for the defense. They tried to run to his side. he does a good job of turning everything back and allowing N'Kobe Dean and Quay Walker and those guys to go and make plays. So I think I'm more impressed with Hezekiah Mathis with what he's done in the run game, his tackling, his physicality, more so than the interceptions, because we knew that's the kind of player that he already was.
0: Yeah. What stands out to you the most so far? 8 sacks on the year for this team or 5 takeaways on the year for this team?
1: Wow, that's a good one,
0: Jason.
1: They're
0: both big numbers. I mean, those are both big numbers for 2 games.
1: I think I'll go with the takeaways and more so who they're coming from. You mentioned it. That's 3 interceptions by rookies. Okay, guys who weren't on this team a year ago. So I love that the 3 rookies have the interceptions. I love that the newcomer, even N'Kobe Dean, knocking the ball out too. You know, that was a huge play in the game when forcing the fumble of Omarion Hampton. So I think it's the takeaways more so than the sacks. The sacks are starting to come. Max Crosby fresh in the 4th quarter. Yeah. He looks like a totally different player. Shout out to Malcolm Kuntz. Where's this been, right? He's got 1.5 sacks yesterday. Kwity Paye was the guy in week number 1. Well, yeah, it was more guys in week number 2, you know, converging on the quarterback, Justin Herbert. So I like where this defense is at in terms of getting sacks, but I think we expected that part of it. We didn't expect for them to take the ball away like they've done in the first 2 games.
0: No, they've been impressive. They have been impressive. They are averaging 26.5 points a game, and they are giving up 13.5 points a game. That will win some games. All right, we'll get to the next opponent later in the show when they play the Saints. Coming up next, though, Paul Gutierrez joins the show. Then Kirk and I will read and react what the Raiders had to say and what we have to say about what they have to say. It's coming up.
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3: Hey, welcome back to Raiders Roundtable and happy Victory Monday, Raider Nation. I'm Paul Gutierrez here with my 3 takeaways from Sunday's home away from home victory over the Chargers at SoFi Stadium. All right, number 1, Cody White is not only a fan of superhero films, but he played one for the Raiders against the Chargers. Look, the newest Raiders receiver spent Saturday night watching Star Wars, Revenge of the Sith, to get himself pumped up for his Raiders debut in Los Angeles. Jedi or bad guy, the flick worked. 2 catches, 2 touchdowns, at 2 critical junctures. Cody only joined the Raiders on August 31st, after training camp and after the exhibition season, but the 6th-year vet doubled his career TD output in 1 game. No, not all superheroes wear capes, but for 1 afternoon, in a capital city of Raider Nation, he wore silver and black. Number 2, to paraphrase Mark Twain, reports of Kirk Cousins' deep ball demise were exaggerated. Sure, you could almost hear Kirk grunt up in the press box every time his 38-year-old right arm unleashed a pass more than 10 yards down the field, but that didn't mean he didn't get it done. Far from it. Kirk had a pair of 40-plus yard bombs to Trey Tucker, including a touchdown, and Trey, he just laughed when I asked about the supposed lack of a vertical game from his quarterback. As Trey told me, they practiced the deep ball all the time. It just came to fruition against the Chargers. The Raiders needed it too, with the running game all but bottled up. And number 3, Max Crosby can get used to this type of load management. Look, Max is used to playing every snap, every game, every season. But this new scheme under defensive coordinator Robbie Leonard, it needs a fresh Max to serve as his closer. A week ago, Max sat out 10 snaps and was a 4th quarter force against the Dolphins. Against the Chargers, Max missed 9 snaps and was essentially shut out on the stat sheet, but he again wreaked havoc on right tackle Joe Alt, to the tune of 3 false starts and a holding penalty in the end zone that resulted in a safety. Yes, you can give a loud Raider fan base in LA an assist, but a fresh and rested Max in the 4th quarter can be a dangerous thing. Alright, for more on Sunday's game and how the Raiders' first 2-0 start since 2021 should have your spidey senses tingling, check out my column, Sunday marked Cody White's arrival as an unexpected force for the Raiders at Raiders.com.
0: All right, welcome back to Raiders Roundtable as we continue to look back. Week 2, Raiders beat the Chargers 26-14. Let's do it by looking at some of the things that the coaching staff and players had to say about the win against LA. Let's start with Clint Kubiak on it being a new season. You know, last year, quote unquote, doesn't matter. It's a new season. It's 17 1-game Super Bowls in a row, and that's how our guys have to treat it if we want to be a successful organization, close quote. Kirk, Yeah. Do you want 17 Super Bowls? Can you survive 17 Super Bowls?
1: I don't know if I can do that. I mean, I've covered 14 of them, so it's been fun to cover them. And think about the last Super Bowl that I covered. I was covering an offensive coordinator for the Seattle Seahawks. That was the big hot shot name for head coaching jobs. And that guy was Clint Kubiak, who went on to win the Super Bowl with the Seattle Seahawks as our offensive coordinator. But I love the mentality. I love the quote, right? I love the quote because what he's saying is that in this league, you have to treat each week as if it's its own Super Bowl, meaning that it's all about that week. That is the biggest game of the week, and that is the only thing that matters.
0: Yeah.
1: I say that because I go back to remember one of my coaches when I was playing. I forget which one would say it, but he always said the NFL is one of the greatest games, right? Because you win in week one, you're 1-0. You win now in week two, you're 2-0. And guess what's the best part about the NFL? Is that each week, the game just gets bigger. So now week three is even bigger against New Orleans. And you forget that, man, remember week number one was supposed to be big. And then week number two at the Chargers, at Chargers was going to be big. Yep. And then you've now afforded yourself to go 2-0 at the time. Now get ready to go into a hostile environment in New Orleans, which now, before the season, I don't know if people had it circled as a game in which the Raiders could be 3-0 and possibly the talk of the NFL. That's how much bigger this week has been. And it does feel like an atmosphere of a Super Bowl. And that's what I think Clint Kubiak is preaching to the guys. That, hey, it's going to be bigger each week.
0: We're getting ahead of ourselves, but there is the possibility that it's 3-0 Las Vegas and 3-0 Kansas City in Allegiant Stadium, which would just be, I mean, it's been a while since there's been a game of that magnitude in Allegiant Stadium. So we'll get to that later. Let's go to the next one here. Kirk Cousins, who had three touchdowns again, and played really well. And if you go back to the first half, if it's not for drops, he might have been perfect. But this is Kirk Cousins. Quote, the play I want back is the one to Malik, it's Benson, down the right sideline. Knowing I left that one out there is tough. Probably would have come away with points. I feel like that was a critical point in the game to miss. Close quote. Now, you know, it was a third down play. He had him wide open. He just kind of looked like he shorted it a little bit because Malik had gotten between two defenders. I really think that's the only bad throw he made yesterday. Yeah. You know, he missed, what was it? He was 19 of 29, so he missed 10 passes, but Ashton had three drops.
1: Right.
0: And Trey Tucker fell down on the interception.
1: I mean,
0: Kirk Cousins made a lot of good choices yesterday, a lot of good decisions.
1: Yeah, I think, look, just watching and analyzing that particular play, Malik Benson, the rookie, he comes out of his route, and the leverage of the cornerback made him turn more toward the inside, and Kirk Cousins was expecting him, I think, to stay more to the outside. He was so wide open, and it really put Kirk Cousins in this kind of this situation of where do I place the football, and just left it short. I think that's more of a chemistry thing that they'll continue to work on, and if they have another opportunity, I think that Kirk Cousins probably just puts it on him rather than trying to lead him. But that was just the one small throw I thought that Kirk really wished that he probably could have had back, because now you're talking about that was one that would have gave them more points and maybe even opened the lead even more. We're talking about a much different second half or a much different fourth quarter of the Raiders trying to battle in and stay in it.
0: Yeah, no question. It takes some of the pressure off. And again, it was a 17-14 game.
1: Correct.
0: Remember, the Cody White second touchdown comes off of the forced fumble. But there was all that pressure leading up, and the Chargers were near midfield. And, you know, Justin Herbert is sacked by Malcolm Kuntz, and they're this close to having a first down and keeping that drive going. And then there's the 12 men on the field. So a lot of bounces went their way, but they made their way. All right, Cody White. Speaking of Cody White, on the fans at SoFi, remember, he has only been a Raider for all of 20 days.
1: 20 days.
0: Maybe not even that many. Cody White, quote, you're just out there hearing Raiders all day. I don't know that he said that, but it's good. Gets no better than that when we're away and we have basically like a home game, close quote. We talked about that before the game.
1: Correct.
0: And then we talked about it after the game. And it has felt SoFi before like at worst 50-50. So it has felt like that before. This was not completely new. The difference was the momentum in that stadium that allowed the Raiders fans to be there at the end. That was the difference.
1: Oh, yeah.
0: Because they weren't chasing points the whole game. They were playing with the lead.
1: Was that a quote from Cody White or Corey Rucker? Little inside joke there from all the people who are watching. Let everybody know.
0: if not everybody was paying attention, when Cody White scored his first touchdown, our friends at CBS exited. You know, they've got the graphic that shoots out who scored the touchdown, the person's name, and sometimes it's the person's face. They had the wrong name.
1: Yeah, they had wrong name, wrong picture. Corey Rucker. We don't have a Corey Rucker, but it was just all fun intended. And I thought Cody White did a great job later on. He tweeted about it. It was like, this Corey Rucker guy is pretty good. So I think that it goes to show you how Raider Nation, when you're playing well, when you're doing what you're supposed to do, how they can embrace you. They've embraced Cody White more so for what he did in week one. That game ball and that hustle play of chasing down, you know, I think it was Wright, the returner.
0: Dolphins returner.
1: And keeping him from the end zone, the defense goes out, stops them, and they missed the field goal. And that was a critical play in that game in week one. And then to go out and catch two touchdowns in week number two. To me, Cody White can feel the Raider Nation. He felt the fans, and
0: I think he felt
1: a part of it. Like you said, only being here for 20 days, but that stadium was loud. The stadium was electric, and I felt it during pregame warmups.
0: Yeah.
1: When Fernando Mendoza and Kirk Cousins literally ran out on the field, and I heard this roar from the crowd, and I assumed like, oh, that must be Herbert and the Chargers. And I looked out and it was our two quarterbacks running onto the field. And I said, okay, this feels different. This sounds different. And I really believe, to your point, carried this football team in that fourth quarter.
0: Yeah. I also thought the one that stood out to me when the Chargers came out on the field and the boos rained down. And that, you know, look, the reality is you could have heard that quote sometimes from opposing teams coming to Las Vegas.
1: Correct.
0: I think that's changing. And we felt it week one against Miami, and we are back at home against the Chiefs. That is a game where you've usually seen a lot of red. I think that's going to be a lot different in early October. All right, when we come back, we get ready for the trip to the Superdome. It is the Raiders and the Saints, week three. We'll do that next.
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0: Finishing out Raiders Roundtable, Jason Horowitz, Kirk Morrison, as we get set to make our trip to New Orleans in the Mercedes-Benz Superdome. It is fun to go there. It is a loud environment.
1: Yes, it is.
0: And the Saints are good. And I think that's the different part, or at least I should say the Saints are good in the second half, Kirk. But they have been on the road in their first two games. They go down 21-0 at Detroit, come back, go for two in overtime, almost win there. Last week, they trailed the Ravens 14-3 in the first half, come back to win 24-17. So it is a tale of two halves for Kellen Moore's squad, but what they have is a very dangerous passing game through 2 weeks this season.
1: Yeah, they've got a quarterback in which they think could be the future.
0: He looks like it.
1: Last year, we didn't know, right? It was in a competition. You know, they had Rattler was also there as well. So you're like, okay, what's it going to be? But when Tyler Shuck took over as the quarterback, immediately that team got better. We saw they had a nice little winning streak down the stretch last year and proved to be that this could be the guy. Well, all he's done and shown in the first 2 weeks of the season that he's the NFL's leading passer in terms of yardage. So to me, he is showing what this offense can be, especially to your point in the second halves, which is really where this offense has had an uptick in their production over the first 2 weeks.
0: Now, they will be without their starting left tackle, Calvin Banks Jr. He was a top 10 pick last year. Started all 17 games, had a really good rookie season. And I think people were really high on him as a future building block for what is already a pretty good offensive line. So him being out, obviously that's a benefit for the Raiders. Asim Richards, who they got from Dallas in a trade, I believe last year. We haven't started all of our prep yet for the Saints yet, but you expect him to be the starting left tackle. Their defense, though, I think is interesting, Kirk, because statistically you're seeing, because of what happened in Detroit, they have given up a lot, but they're an aggressive defense, and Chase Young was at one point the number two pick in the draft, and he had a sack and a half last week on Lamar Jackson.
1: Yeah, they've got some guys who can get after a quarterback, right? Whether it was Granderson, Werner, Chase Young, you've already mentioned. Like, do you have some guys that can really put pressure? And look, they frustrated that Baltimore Ravens offense in the second half, really forced Lamar Jackson into some tough situations. They sacked him three times. And so this is something that they want to continue to do. They know how their bread is buttered. And, oh, by the way, they have a defensive coordinator who knows the Raiders pretty well, having been the head coach of the Chargers previously in Brandon Staley. So they'll have a game plan for what the Raiders want to do because they're kind of familiar with some of the personnel, but a guy who knows what the rivalry of playing against the Raiders is all about in Brandon Staley, their defensive coordinator.
0: And correct me if I'm wrong, Brandon Staley's last game as a head coach was the game the Raiders scored the franchise record 63, right?
1: 63 points, you're right.
0: Yeah, yep. I'm not I'm not positive where every step has been since that end of 2023, but right. I wonder if this is the first time that he has gotten ready to face. Now, again, we've had different coaches, we've had different coordinators, Ashton Gentry wasn't on, whatever. But if you give up 63 and get fired, I'm guessing you're a little pissed about the team that did it.
1: Yeah. It's something that's probably a big stain on his record, on his resume, something that he has not forgotten. So
0: yeah.
1: We know that he'll be definitely highly motivated against a franchise that you mentioned truly embarrassed his defense on Thursday Night Football.
0: Yeah. It was the Raiders had just lost 3-0 to the Vikings on Sunday and come back. And you win 63-21. You couldn't have made those two opposites. Biggest key for you this week. What do you think early in the week? Again, you haven't broken down the film yet. Biggest key for you, what the Raiders will have to do in New Orleans.
1: I think the biggest key is honestly getting Ashton Gentry back going again a little bit. I thought that, look, last week it was warranted because of the way that the Chargers wanted to stop the run game and stop Ashton Gentry. I think this week is really now getting him going a little bit more and finding more creative ways to get him out in space, more screenplays, because when he gets the ball in his hands, he is definitely electric. So
0: yeah.
1: I can see that part of it. And then I think the biggest factor is, and we'll monitor this throughout the week, Jason, the possible return of Brock Bowers, who Clint Kubiak said right after the game that Brock Bowers was close. Was he this close? Jason, we'll find out. But I think that is a big key to this football game, and that may be a challenge for the Saints, because if they have to, you're going to have a game plan that if Brock Bowers plays, what does that do for everybody else on the offense? I look forward to what this matchup is going to look like for that reason alone. Ashton Gentry get going, but man, if Brock is available, that's going to be a fun sight to see.
0: I also think the Raiders haven't faced a receiver yet that's dangerous.
1: Ladd McConkey's
0: a good player, but he's not explosive like that. And against the Dolphins, they don't have that yet. Chris Olave is that.
1: Yeah.
0: He leads the NFL, again, before the Monday night game, but he leads the NFL with 6 catches of 20 yards or more. He's the second leading receiver in yards. He's the second leading receiver in catches. This is the guy that almost retired because of the amount of concussions he had. And he's gone to this Guardian cap, right? He's gone to it a little bit different. And he is just dominating Detroit and Baltimore so far. So I think this test here for Eric Stokes and the rookie corners, it's a different level of a test. And it's on the road. It's on the road, and it's not on the road where you're going to have 50% Raiders fans. It's on the road in front of a Saints team that they feel like the Raiders, that they have something different now. And they've been waiting for this for a little bit. And I think the Superdome, for its first home game of the year, Kirk, the last time, you and I weren't partners then, but the last time we were there, it was December. The Raiders were on a 10-game losing streak, and the Saints stunk. This is going to be different.
1: Yes, it will be different, man. I love how you put it, though. It's going to be fun. It's going to be a matchup. And look, two names to think about, Jermaine McCoy and Hezekiah Masses. Masses was the headliner because of the interception, but I thought Jermaine McCoy did a good job in coverage as well. He'll fix some things in the run game, which I thought that, for some is more of a feel situation, but you're going against an all-pro wide receiver in Chris Olave. That is going to be the tale. How do the Raiders' defense handle Olave, but also put some pressure on Tyler Shuck?
0: Two young, really good offensive minds coaching in this game, going head-to-head, and Kellen Moore, and obviously what Clint Kubiak is doing with the Raiders. Hey, we're 2-0, bud. First time in 5 years. Yes, trying indeed. To get to 3-0 next week. We will talk to you from New Orleans on Sunday. And then Kirk and I will see you next week here on Raiders Roundtable. Take care, folks.
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8: All right, so Stukes is in the concussion protocol. Brock will practice this week, and DP will see you on Wednesday. And I'll take any questions you guys got.
9: Clint, following up on my question last night about Cody, I know you guys have to make a decision here in the next 15 minutes or so, but have you guys decided, will he go back to practice squad or be elevated?
8: Yeah, still working it through with Spy, and Cody had a great game.
10: You won the first two games very different ways offensively. What does that say about the versatility of that side of the ball?
8: Yeah, we just got done talking to the players. There's a lot of ways to win a game, and offense, defense, and special teams all playing together is the best way to ensure a win, but it's never going to be perfect. And, I thought big credit to the Chargers that, took away the run game.
11: We saw Brock obviously go through the workout on the field yesterday. I guess what was the thought process? Was there a chance he could have played? Was that a discussion that was had after he went through the workout?
8: Yeah, Brock went and worked out. He had a good workout, but didn't practice enough to play.
12: Clint, you ran the ball 11 times in the first half, didn't have much success, came out in the second half, ran the ball 18 times. Can you talk about how important it was for you to stick with the run, even though you weren't successful?
8: Yeah, I think that's something you always try. It's our defense was playing really well and allowed us to keep trying. But big credit to our defense, big credit to, Kirk and the receivers and tight ends getting open. And, when they took one part of the game away, then our guys did a good job responding with something else. But got
13: to
8: get the run game better.
13: How crucial do you feel like the commitment to the run game was in opening up some of your play action stuff down the field?
8: Yeah, that's always going to be a part of it. And I thought Cousins did a great job of going through his progressions and getting it to the back when it wasn't there. And, our receivers did a good job getting up and down the field. Our quarterback got hit too many times. He got hit 10 times yesterday. 2 sacks, so we have to improve there.
14: Even though you want Brock back, obviously, how much does his absence kind of help the rest of the offense in terms of, getting people open, in terms of, getting the ball in as many places as possible for different guys?
8: Yeah, Brock's a big part of our team, and we're looking forward to having him back. But, our team knows it's never about one guy, and when someone goes down, the next guy steps up. One example of that is Zeke, stepping in and having a great game yesterday.
13: What's working with your defensive front right now? Applying pressure the way you guys are?
8: Well, I think it starts with Max. Max, demands a lot of attention, the way that he plays and the production that he has. Just really pleased by the way that Robbie's got the group playing, how Trav is coaching the defensive line, how demanding Ronnell is. how great a teacher that Joe Woods and Matt are. Just our coaching staff is doing a good job putting the guys in the positions to be successful. And it's two games with 15 regular season games left to go. So by no means do we think we've arrived or we've accomplished anything. And we just got to keep working and getting better.
7: Talked about how much confidence that he's always kind of had instilled in himself. After watching this
8: Who is that? Sorry. Go ahead.
7: What stood out to you about him and his performance after watching the tape?
8: Yeah, that's kind of the guy we've seen since he came here in April. He's been confident. He's been making plays on the ball. He's been instinctual. And, hey, it's one game. We got to go do it again.
15: We saw the post-game clip of you telling the team that they did something that people said that they couldn't. Is doubt a motivating factor for you and this team?
8: Well, I think the NFL is a hard league. It's hard to move the ball. It's hard to stop people. It's best athletes in the world. And, you know, especially with our team, we definitely have an underdog mentality, and we have a lot to prove. And you don't prove it in two games, so we got to prove it every week.
16: Nakobe Dean, obviously you see his tackle totals yesterday, but doing immense amount of things that don't show up on the stat sheet, playing out of his mind really right now. What is your assessment when you just watch him on film and how he's everywhere?
8: Yeah, I think it starts just with his leadership. You know, he gets everybody lined up, everybody on the same page, and he leads with production. He's always around the ball. Obviously, with the key force fumble in that game, you know, he's been a leader for our defense.
12: Coach, speaking of fumbles, do you think the pass that was called a fumble from Herbert was a fumble, or do you think that was an incomplete pass?
8: I don't know. Referees called it what they called it.
16: Following up on his question, what is your policy like upstairs? What did they tell you about throwing a red flag to challenge?
8: Yeah, it's something that, you know, we're discussing how that all went down and what we could have done better, could have done differently, but we made the decision that we made not to throw the flag.
17: Clay, what shaped your ability to know when to dial up the passion and be that leader of men in that sense where, you know, sometimes it's obviously about the technical side and game planning, but that passion you've shown after those first two wins, what kind of shaped your ability to do that? How important is that aspect of the job too?
8: Yeah, just with all our guys, our coaches, our players, we're just asking everyone to be themselves. You know, you can't fake that stuff. You know, when it comes out, it you just got to go be yourself. So during the game, I think it's important to you know, to stay calm and be able to make decisions, and then it's okay to get excited.
7: I know your team has had a belief within themselves since day one, but what does these first two wins do in terms of the confidence, building confidence within a team?
8: Yeah, I think it just reinforces the messages that we've been sending. Our guys have been very coachable, and our guys want to win. You know, winning is important to this team. It's important to this coaching staff. And we also have very short memories and know that you can only win one at a time. And so we're turning the page, and now we get to get prepared to play a really good Saints team.
17: I know you said, you know, you felt Kirk took too many hits yesterday, but what does that add to your team and say about him that in year 15 he still has the arm strength to get the ball down there and is willing to hold on to it a second longer and take that hit if that's what it takes to get those throws off?
8: Yeah, he's a competitor. He wants to win. That's why he's here. And that throw that he made in 2 minutes to Trey, that was a big time throw. He's made a lot of those throughout his career, and that really sparked us. And credit to Matt for making a great field goal there before the half.
15: We saw the passion that he was playing with on, you know, on the sidelines. He's hyping people up, and then after the game, it was kind of joking around with the wrong graphic going on the screen after his first touchdown. But he would talk about like the attitude that he's brought to this opportunity and getting out there on the field.
8: Yeah, we knew what we were getting when we signed Cody. You know, we knew we were getting a tough guy that's very team oriented, and all he's done since he got here is make plays on special teams and on offense. With his opportunity. So, you know, that's what we expect from our 70-man roster. The guys on the P squad, you know, when you get your opportunity, you make the most of it, and he's a poster child for that right now. What was the graphic? I didn't
15: see. After his first touchdown, he had the same number, I think, as Corey Rucker, who went on IR, so they flashed the Corey Rucker graphic instead of him.
8: Yeah, well, shoot. I think that tells you all you need to know about Cody. He has fun. He has fun in his job. He works really hard at it. And hey, people get it wrong sometimes too. We don't care about the graphics. We just care about producing.
11: He's been grinding away at this for a while. Why do you think it has popped for him right now?
8: I think you just keep waiting for your opportunity. All you can do is work hard and do your best. And when your opportunity comes, you got to make the most of it. Same thing happened last year when we played Washington, Seattle. When Seattle played Washington, not we, old we. And we put him in there for a play and threw him a corner out for a big touchdown. So he's just been a guy that's made plays when called upon.
7: Coach, I know you talk a lot about having short-term success. When you do have success, when you use your first stint as head coach in the NFL, you're 2-0. Do you take time to enjoy those moments at all?
8: I enjoy that our team is 2-0, our organization is 2-0, and no one's made the playoffs going 2-0.
13: Where do you feel like Jermaine is at, just at this stage of kind of with the plan that you guys had in place, is getting him, easing him back into things now that the regular season is going?
8: No, I thought he had very meaningful snaps in the game yesterday. We're going to keep building him up, keep building his confidence, and he's given us confidence to play him more.
13: Do you sense his confidence growing as he's getting more comfortable with the program?
8: Yeah, I do. And real credit to Alex and Chris Cortez and Scotty and our entire training staff for all they've done to get him ready to play, and for all Jermaine has done to put himself in position to play. It's really, really special, his work ethic and how it's paying off for him.
11: Talk a lot about the fumble, how big that was for N'Kobe to force that and Jeremy to get it. But then you guys go score a touchdown instead of settling for a field goal, then an interception, then a safety. What is that process of learning how to win and close the door like that, and how important is that to this team's development?
8: Yeah, that's, complementary football wins games. So when we get early in the game, we didn't play complementary football. We got the ball and didn't punch it in the red zone, but then we finished the game off with a touchdown there. So that's what good teams do, and that's what we got to keep doing.
14: You talk about Zeke stepping up in terms of injury, and you hate injuries, but in that factor, how much of a good problem is it to have when you have guys like Jermaine or Zeke who are, like, pushing guys like Porter for jobs?
8: Yeah, competition makes the whole organization better. So, really, that room has been so competitive the entire offseason. They've all made each other better.
7: With the team having success and seeing Brock Bowers, on the sideline traveling with the team, how much do you see him itching to get out onto the field and help him so he can help contribute?
8: He better be itching. That's what all of our guys, what's we expect them to be competitors and get back on the field, and that's why Brock's worked his tail off to put himself in a position to go practice this week.
15: How do you feel like the secondary has performed throughout these first two games? It seems like they've kind of rise to the occasion.
8: Yeah, I think they're doing some good things, and our pass rush is doing some good things, and N'Kobe and Quay are getting guys on the same page, so it's a team effort. One unit has success when the other one is doing their job, so two games into it and very short memory. Let's just go build on it. Get ready for this next game.
18: In your years in the league, Clint, have you ever seen a visiting fan base take over a stadium like what you saw yesterday? And what kind of effect did that really have on you guys?
8: Yeah, they really gave us a jolt the whole game from the moment they came out of the tunnel all the way through the fourth quarter. It was special to see our fans out there yesterday. It's something going into the game that I was aware of, but when you experience it and feel it live, it just gave our team the extra emotion that we needed.
19: Rob Leonard mentioned early on of the in training camp the importance of takeaways, and so far the defense has two games now with multiple takeaways recorded. What's the mentality that's required to be as aggressive on the ball as this defense has been?
8: I think that's how Rob coaches, that's how Travis coaches, and that's how Ron L coaches, and Matt and Joe and Robbie has them on the same page, the way they practice and what they preach, and it's a positive start. But again, it's going to take that effort every week.
7: There's been like several, photographic and video evidence of you when you get really excited, like you get serious air. Have you always had like a really high vert, or does that like the excitement kind of lift you up like that?
8: That's funny. No comment.
11: You guys all set?
8: Thank you. Thanks.
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23: How's it going, guys? Just want to give a shout out to the Silver and Black. Our fans were excellent tonight. Okay, they really gave us a push all game, but especially in the fourth quarter. Injuries-wise, number 31 has a concussion, and just really, really proud of our team finishing the game. Didn't start out great. And, you know, we got guys stepping up, guys like Zeke in his first start. Okay, guys like Cody catching two touchdowns. Really could go all the way around. Really proud of the effort. And already ready to move on to the next week. So let's talk.
24: You guys believe we're able to create a lot of explosive plays and this afternoon. Just kind of what led to that and what were your charges doing defensively that kind of opened those opportunities for you guys?
23: Let's give credit to our players. That's a really, really good defense. And, quarterback did a great job pushing the ball down the field. Our playmakers, Trey, made some big plays. It's not something, it's something you're always trying to do every week. And sometimes there, sometimes it's not. But just overall, just like the fight, whether it's an explosive play or a 2-yard run, they all matter.
19: Come back and Kobe punches the ball out. What can you say about the defensive resiliency to kind of come back?
23: Short memory. That's what we preach all the time. And it's unacceptable what happened before that. And we got to get that junk fixed.
25: You tell your players to make your job difficult. Cody White, 2 weeks in a row with big plays. Now you have to consider, do you elevate him to the 53 or risk him being signed by somebody else tomorrow? Would you talk about that, please?
23: Yeah, I mean, it's just a guy that a guy that's been the same guy I knew last year. Really proud of him, and that could be said about a lot of players. But when your number's called, he's making the plays, and obviously makes us have to make decisions.
26: Nice to have a veteran quarterback, and not only that, but one that you know well that can operate what you need to do. And
23: he's been phenomenal with operation, with leadership. Can't say enough great things about number 8.
19: When you asked, you wanted the job to the passing game to improve in this game and going forward. How do you feel like that improved, and what allowed you to back up
23: today? Our players made plays. That was it. You know, if you don't push a ball down the field or get explosive plays, you don't win games, usually. So, you call shots, and if they're there, you hit them. If they're not, you check it down. And we had plenty of plays tonight where the quarterback made great decisions to check the ball down, and those can be explosive. So, great decision making.
25: In all three phases, terrific coaching by your staff. Again, second week in a row. Can you please talk about the job your staff did today in having this team prepared?
23: Yeah, Rob Leonard and Joe DeCamillis, every assistant coach, you know, the guys have been excellent. You know, that's our job, though. That's our job, to have these guys ready to go. The players won the games, so I'm proud of everybody. Our players won the game.
27: Talk about the culture that you were trying to build and instill here. You had a moment post-game with Max Crosby. And so for guys like that, what you're trying to build and instill here with this team?
23: Yeah, you know, it's the NFL. This is the most competitive business in the world. So our players, our coaches, they're all competitors. We all want to win, and that's our job, is to win. So we got 15 more games. So I'm really proud of today, but the way that you win more is that you forget about it quick and you go back to work on the next one.
28: How close was Brock being able to do it?
23: Close. Very close. You look great.
0: Three wins last year, you already got two. Just have your coaching career start off in this fashion, how proud you are to come out of the game like that.
23: Yeah, you know, last year doesn't matter. It's a new season. Next year when I'm here, we're going to be saying the same thing. So it's 17 one-game Super Bowls in a row. That's how our guys have to treat it if we want to be a successful organization.
1: When you go into games, is there sometimes, hey,

0: in order to win, you got to play great in all three phases. So, you know, we know that if we don't get it done on offense, our defense has our back. Our special teams is going to make a play. That's how it has to be.
1: Just what were your impressions of the impact Kobe Dean had in this game and so far this season in these two games?
0: Yeah, winning pedigree. He's a winner. Won in college. He's won in Philly. Him and Quay Walker, they bring winning to the organization. He's a guy that came out of the game for a minute and came back in, gutted it out for the team. That's who he is.
2: Anything you learn about this offense with the way that they're evolving 2 weeks without a clock?
0: No, we've learned about these guys since April, you know, always gathering information, and I'm just proud of a lot of guys stepping up. That's what teams do. It's never about one guy, one coach. It's us.
2: Mathis had to step in as a rookie for a start of his career 2 years after. Can you just talk about what he was able to do?
0: Yeah, what incredible start for him. Really proud of him. Really proud to have his teammates supporting him because the ball doesn't get into his hands without great pass rush and great coverage. But really proud of Zeke.
3: Raider Nation showed up in a massive way today, even caused a penalty with the Chargers. Would you just talk about your fans today, please?
0: Yeah, I mean, I've never been to a road game like that where you know, our fans are silver and black. You know, when we came out of the tunnel, they were screaming, and it just really it sends chills down your spine to know that we have that support. And we're extremely grateful, and we know that every day we go on the field, we have to earn their trust and earn their respect.
2: Good.
0: Thank you.
3: Thanks a lot, Clint.
4: Was really impressed with our fan base traveling to this game and the environment they gave us from the moment we took the field and warm-ups all the way through the game. Just felt their energy and we fed off of it. I think it helped us finish the way we did. So it's a privilege to play for a team like the Raiders who have a fan base like that and the way they showed out. Proud of our resilience, the way we kept fighting. You know, it was far from a perfect game, and so you have to just keep kind of playing through the smoke, and was proud of the way we did that. You know, it's good to hit a couple deep shots to Trey. You know, he has that ability, and it was great to show it. You know, disappointed we missed the one to Malik. Felt like that was an opportunity. I just tried to stop him with the ball and felt like I should have just let it go and let him go get it. You know, it's a good team win on the road. But they only get harder from here as we keep building. So take any questions you have.
3: This coaching staff, all three phases, tremendous job by them. And there's a lot of first-time coaches, coordinators. Yeah. But would you've been around a long time. This was tremendous coaching. Would you talk about your staff, please?
4: Yeah, I think all the way around. You know, I don't pay as much attention to special teams or defense, but I think you got to give a lot of credit to Joe and Rob and what they're doing. You know, guys seem to understand their roles and play fast and make plays. And, you know, it's been fun to watch. And then on offense, you know, I do think our coaches are working their tails off to give us a plan that works and, you know, to have a great menu. And, you know, you want to play hard for them. You want to win for them. You want to make plays. But they've done a great job.
2: It's late in the first half, 35 seconds left. You get the ball at the 16-yard line. 7-7 game. A lot of times that's where you take the lead and just go to the locker room. But you guys stayed aggressive, got 3 points out of that. What went into that whole kind of sequence and decision to go ahead and still be aggressive?
4: Yeah, I think we always want to at least try to get the drive started. You know, it was the incompletion first to Mike that I felt, you know, we could have connected there. I'll have to go back and watch that one as far as the ball placement and whatnot. And then, you know, Clint stayed aggressive with the second call. And, you know, when you go back and watch it, at least off the surface tablet pictures, you know, I felt like maybe it wasn't the right decision. I mean, Trey made me right, but there is a post safety, and I felt like he was leaning to the right, and I felt like I could sneak it in there, but it might have been too aggressive. I'll have to go back and watch it, you know. So just because the outcome was positive this time doesn't mean that you say, oh, I'll throw post routes into post safeties. You know, you got to learn from each rep. But in the moment, I felt the safety kind of settle his feet and put the ball up, but I was getting hit, so I couldn't put as much on it as I wanted, and Trey made me right. And that was a big play in the game and a big kick by Matt Gay to make it worth it.
5: Talk about 2 weeks with Cody, the play on the pickoff. Yeah. I mean, just about a guy like that who comes
4: in
5: and does this stuff.
4: Yeah, I can't say enough about the play he made in the end zone. He's in tight match coverage. He's as covered as it gets, and I felt the defensive backs back. And so I thought, you know, I'll give a ball to Cody, but there's a trust there that, you know, worst case scenario, it'll be incomplete. He's going to protect me. He's going to have to become the defensive back if it comes to that. So I just kind of put the ball out there for him, and then he did such a good job fighting through the defender and making a play.

0: attacking the football. And it was just a huge play in the game because it's third down. We're kicking a field goal if we don't catch it. And instead, we get seven out of it. So big time.
1: A lot of the talk in the locker room was about how things seem different this year for this team. How much do you thrive in that position of being the veteran guy, or, you know, the guy that hopefully change attitudes, whatever the case is?
0: Yeah, I mean, time will tell. We're 1 week at a time. It's still really early, but certainly the goal is to build something that, you know, way outlasts me, you know. But I'd love to build something here that, you know, we get it going in the right direction. And so, you know, we're in the beginning stages of that, and great to start the way we have.
2: That first touchdown to Cody, how much does that, you're getting to know him, how much does that build a rapport, build a trust so that you guys can move forward and know he's going to know where he needs to be and what you're going to do?
0: Yeah, I think that's a big part of pro football, is the more time you can have on task with teammates, the better you understand what they naturally do well, where you can maybe go against the grain a little bit because you know the skill set. And Cody showed me a lot today. I remember watching him at Michigan State, you know, because I would watch the games from a distance, and I felt like he always attacked the football and made great plays with his hands and played big, and it was very natural for him. And so, you know, I guess those were my banked reps, if you will, was just watching him play for Michigan State and then being able to, when he arrived, you know, try to translate that to the here and now.
3: Kirk, I just asked Clint about this, but as players, when your coach is saying, we're going for it on fourth down, that's making a statement to you guys. It's making a statement to your defense. Would you key fans in, what does that statement mean to players when your coach says, yeah, we're going for it?
0: Yeah, no, Clint stays aggressive in analytics. You know, we have a lot of different reasons that inform those decisions, but we also spend a lot of time in our preparation, you know, trying to give ourselves a menu. And you know, I don't make those decisions, but I got to be ready for whatever the moment calls for to be able to execute. And, you know, we did stay aggressive today. You know, we had a few. I didn't feel like we had, you know, it was a mixed bag in the sense of, you know, we had a trick play that got us some explosives. You know, the one, I was getting hit as I threw it, but Trey made a great play. Another one was going fast. We were able to get it. So it's a variety of things going on. I thought they did do a good job much of the game putting a roof on things, and we did have to check it down a lot. So it was a mixed bag, but explosives are a big part of winning in this league.
4: Did you take me through that trick play, that post that you had that led to that
0: 27 yards? Yeah, I loved the design. I thought it was a great play design. I could feel some teal and yellow out of the corner of my left eye as the ball was coming to me. And I was like, okay, this is how receivers feel when I throw to them over the middle. But I felt like I got to keep my eye on the ball, make the catch. And then if he hits me, he hits me. But when I caught the ball and looked, I could see Reek open over the field and knew I had to chuck and duck. And so that's what I did. But I was really pleased with that design and having that play ready to go in a big moment in the game.
1: How did you feel about your play? 253 yards, three touchdowns, high completion percentage, high quarterback rating. Overall, how good do you feel what you did today?
0: You know, the play that I want back is the one to Malik down the right sideline. I felt like I need to just launch that. I was nervous about the safety baseball turning and making a play on it, and so I wanted to kind of stop him in the window like I did Jack Besh early in the game. And Malik didn't know I was going to do that. He shouldn't know I was going to do that. And so I was just kind of hoping I'd get his eyes. But knowing that I probably left that one out there was tough. On a third down, probably would have been able to come away with points. I felt like that was a critical play in the game to miss. You know, outside of that one, it runs together right now. But I thought it was a lot of good, clean football. And you're always going to have some plays that got to be tighter.
5: When you said Brock was close, what kind of upside do you feel like this offense has, knowing you guys are 2-0 now with the way you played, with him coming back, presumably pretty soon?
0: Yeah, I'm proud of the way our coaches put together game plans in his absence, and the way our team stepped up. You know, I felt like these 2 weeks we've won as a team. Special teams has given us great field position. I've made plays time and again. Defense has made plays, and that's what it took, and a lot of different skill guys stepping up. So, you know, getting him back, he's one of the best players on our football team, and excited to have him back, and pleased with the way our team competed, you know, in his absence.
5: Maybe outside the building, there's a little bit of surprise that you guys are 2-0. But doesn't it feel like a big surprise inside that locker? Why is that?
0: Well, I think it's the NFL. I just think that these games come down to the final drive so often, and the difference between 0-2 and 2-0 could be two plays, one in each game. And I've lived that, and I've been on the wrong side of that a lot. I've been on the right side of that, and so I've learned how hard it is. I was saying to Fernando, you know, as the clock was kind of running out, I looked at him and I said, hey, man, this is every game in the NFL. And when we played in the Big Ten, you know, it was like five of the games a year that we're going to be like this. I said, this is every single Sunday. It takes everything. got. And so you never know which direction it's going to go, but we got to find those inches. We got to finish. And that's what, you know, we'll be talking about tomorrow as we watch the film, because we know it was close to going the other way too. Thank you.
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9: One down, 16 to go. Next up, a divisional opponent. As the Raiders look to keep running over the Chargers, Ashton Jeanty joins the show. Plus, NFL Media's Manti Te'o is here to tell us why this Raiders D could be legit. And are the Chargers as bad as they looked in week one? The radio voice of the Chargers, Matt Money Smith, stops by to break down the matchup. The Silver and Black Show starts now. Welcome into the Silver and Black Show. I'm Amber Theo Harris. The Raiders enter week 2 tied for first place with the Chiefs. And yes, Kirk Cousins, we like that. But now, as Clint Kubiak says, it is time to stack days. One win is great. It's a proof of concept. But multiple wins start to define who a team really is. Our patterns are who we are. And if the Raiders want to establish a new identity, they'll have to show they can win on the road, inside the division. And to help us break down the matchup, we say hello to former NFL linebacker, host of Good Morning Football, Manti Te'o. Manti, thanks for joining the show again. It's good to see you this season.
10: Good morning, Amber. Thank you for having me.
9: Well, I'll tell you, the Raiders, you know, it was good to win in week one for them. They needed a victory. It was great to open up at home that way. What did you learn about the Raiders just watching that game?
10: Well, number one thing that I learned is obviously there's been a lot of investment in their offensive line with Tyler Lindemann at center. And you saw we know the last year struggles and the challenges there, but it's good to have Ashton Jeanty back in healthy and all of the things that he was able to do, not only in the run game, but in the pass game. So I'm just glad that, you know, with Clint Kubiak coming in there, you know, he wants to run the football. And the first thing that you need is an offensive line. And you got to see the improvements there. And then obviously Ashton Jeanty being able to showcase his abilities, not only just his speed, but, you know, his contact balance. And he had a great touchdown in the passing game last week. So it's nice to see Clint Kubiak kind of imprint himself and his DNA and his mentality and the culture that he's trying to bring to the Las Vegas Raiders.
9: Well, you do bring up the line. They gave up 0 sacks in week one, but how are the Chargers front seven going to offer a little bit of a different look than what we saw in Miami?
10: Well, you have guys like Khalil Mack, who the Raiders are very familiar with, being a former Raider great. You have guys like Tuli Tuipulotu, who will always wreak havoc at that defensive line. And, you know, they have a new defensive coordinator. Jesse Minter was there. I know they hired in-house for the defensive coordinator position. They're coming off of a pretty frustrating loss. And whenever you're playing a divisional opponent, it's always up in the air as far as, you know, you can't look at the past games to try to base your synopsis or your game plan off of that, because they're always going to come to play. So it starts up front with those guys. And then, you know, they have a really good athletic linebacker core. And then obviously Derwin James is a guy that you always have to account for. So it's week two. It's still early, but the Raiders definitely came out to play in week one, and it's a good test for both teams, the Raiders and the Chargers, playing so early in the season.
9: I saw the Raiders lost the time of possession battle against the Arizona Cardinals by 15 minutes. They couldn't sustain drives on offense. Defense couldn't get off the field, especially going up against Ashton Jeanty, who, you know, the offense with Ashton Jeanty was able to establish pretty long drives against Miami. What do you think that the Chargers will do differently, especially to try to specifically contain Jeanty?
10: Well, number one, is going to actually start from the opposite side of the ball, because I think a lot of that happened because of their mishaps on, you know, with Justin Herbert and the turnovers. And there was a lot of excitement about Mike McDaniel coming there over there as a offense coordinator and what that could look like. You could hear rumblings out of training camp about all of the highlight plays. Well, there weren't a lot of highlight plays for the Chargers offensively, so that kind of trickles over defensively. And you know that with Clint Kubiak, he wants to run the football, right? So that's going to take time off the clock anyway. So if you are the Chargers defense, you have to kind of really try to hammer down and hunker down on first and second down and get them to throw the ball on third and seven plus, because if you allow Clint Kubiak and if you allow Kirk Cousins and in that wide receiver core to be in third and two, third and three, that's a recipe for disaster if you're the Chargers. So be very, very sound on first and second down, and hopefully by third down it's third and seven plus.
9: How would you describe what you saw from Kirk Cousins in week one? We know him very well, but what you saw in this Raiders offense specifically from him?
10: Man, I'm not surprised with Kirk Cousins. The guy's a wily veteran. He's been here for a long time. You know, he's been doing things. You know, I know everybody's excited about Fernando Mendoza, but, you know, over there at the Raiders, you guys had a plan, right? And it's to allow Fernando Mendoza to sit behind Kirk Cousins to learn, to be able to make his mistakes in practice, and to have somebody like Kirk, who he doesn't have all the physical gifts as far as scrambling and throwing the ball 80 yards down the field that Fernando might have. But what he does have is, he has the type of experience that you would want to bless Mendoza with. And in order to have that, what a great opportunity is for Fernando to learn from somebody like Kirk, to see him go out there to manage the game very well, to not put his team in a position that will cost him the game. And that's something that, you know, and seen from Kirk Cousins throughout his career, is Kirk is going to manage the game extremely well. He's going to limit the mistakes. And as long as he continues to do that, I think the Raiders are happy to have Kirk Cousins as their quarterback, leading them as far as he can, and have Fernando be able to sit and learn from one of the more cerebral quarterbacks in this game.
9: Yeah, I want to switch over to the defense. I know, you know, you're a linebacker, of course. I'm sure you're always looking at the linebackers. So the additions of Quay Walker and Nakobe Dean to this Raiders defense, how does that limit what offenses can do with that upgrade at the linebacker core?
10: Well, I thought one thing that they did very well, the Raiders did this year, is I thought they got younger and they got faster, specifically at the linebacker position. Quay Walker coming from the Green Bay Packers, and then Nakobe Dean coming from Philly. You have two guys that come from two great programs, not only just in the NFL, but in college. So they, you know, that they've seen a lot of football and they've been coached right. And now Nakobe Dean has the opportunity to be that guy, right? When he was in Philly, he was constantly being subbed out. He had some injuries there. And then Quay Walker was the guy with the green dot for the Green Bay Packers. So now technically you have two green dot guys that are in the middle of your defense that are extremely athletic, that you could use not only as a stacked linebacker, but you can use them in a blitz situations. And Nakobe's shown that, you know, throughout his career in Philadelphia, his ability to blitz the B gap, run over a running back and get a sack on a quarterback. But then they're extremely athletic, where if you have to play man-to-man coverage on a tight end or a running back, you can do that without utilizing your safety to help them out. So it's so versatile. If when you have two guys like Nakobe Dean and Quay Walker, it allows you to probably play more sub package, because you know those guys are going to be able to run tackle to tackle and sideline to sideline. So you don't need a third linebacker in there necessarily. So having those two, I think, sums up a lot of areas and points of concern for the Raiders, so that you can allow the other nine guys on your defense to eat.
9: Yeah, and a guy that always eats is Max Crosby, and he was on a little bit of a snap count, you know, coming off the surgery, and he looked so fresh in the fourth quarter, and I think that's the goal of this. But going up against the Chargers offensive line, they did struggle in week one, but, you know, Rashawn Slater coming back, Joe Alt, do you expect that line to gel a little bit more, and what are you looking for in that matchup? You know, Quiddy Pay, Max Crosby, I mean, this is going to be interesting.
10: Yeah, well, regardless if the LA Chargers team jailed or not, they better be ready, right? Because Max Crosby is always a nightmare, regardless if you're ready or not. And so, number one, I know that Justin Herbert is going to account for Max. There's a lot of times last week against the Cardinals where you had three linemen blocking one guy and three D linemen coming free. If you allow Max Crosby to go free, he's going to wreck your day. And so the number one thing for Mike, the offense for the Chargers to account for 98, and then you have to worry about Quiddy Pay on the other side. So having a clear attack plan is number one. I think a lot of their issues last week for the Chargers centered around the offensive line play, just being on different pages. So if you want a chance to play against the Raiders and to be in the game, the number one thing you have to account for is 98, is Quiddy Pay, and then those two fantastic linebackers that they have.
9: Manside Te'o, we thank you so much, Te'o, for being here. And we love seeing you on Good Morning Football. It's such a fun show every weekday morning. You guys always break it down. Thanks a lot, and hopefully we'll see you out there soon.
10: Thanks, Amber. I appreciate it.
9: Thanks a lot. Coming up on the Silver and Black Show, he put it on the Dolphins in week one. Raiders running back Ashton Jeanty stopped by next to talk Chargers year two and running the Raiders back onto the map. The Silver and Black Show is brought to you by Allegiant, the official airline of the Raiders. Low fares, nonstop flights, only at Allegiant.com. 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
11: Well, we've talked about Jeanty.
12: Cousins will drop and fire and caught for a touchdown. Ashton Jeanty.
13: We've watched him just be dominant in the run game. And for all those people that thought last year, oh, he just doesn't have it, you guys can pound sand because this guy is a star.
12: High for Jeanty, who's going to get into the end zone. Ashton Jeanty has his second touchdown of the day.
9: Well, they call him Deuce, and I guess week two is going to be a big one then because it's your number coming up. Ashton Jeanty, so good to be hanging out with you. Good to see you.
14: Yeah, good to see you too.
9: It was so fun watching you in week one. I know you have a chance to watch the film, and when you kind of look at what you did in week one, what is one part of your game that you feel has improved the most compared to last season?
14: Yeah, I think I would say for sure route running, just being able to make an impact in the pass game, and also just identifying the fronts and, you know, pressures and being able to pick up the pressure, you know, protect the quarterback.
9: Did you play basketball the way that you juked that safety going into the end zone? I was like, basketball?
14: I did play basketball.
9: A little crossover?
14: In high school, yeah.
9: I could tell that a little bit when I saw it. Yeah. And then when you flipped, that was, for us watching, I was like, I would be dead if I landed on the ground. But for you, you just rolled. Is that something you practice, or is that just pure athleticism? It was a fun highlight.
14: Yeah, I'd say it's just pure athleticism. I mean, growing up as a kid, I used to do a bunch of stuff like that. So, I mean, you know, just kind of.
9: You did parkour before it was a thing?
14: Yeah, you know, flipping off walls, all that type stuff.
9: That's fun. You got to do the Ninja Warrior while it's in Vegas.
14: I need to get you out there.
9: Call Akbar. We'll get it going. What stands out to you the most about this new offensive scheme now that you've had a chance to work under Clint Kubiak and Andrew Janoco?
14: Yeah, I think just obviously all the formations we have and, you know, how fluid everything is. Like, you know, we have so many formations that we can run so many different things out of. So it really makes it hard for teams to know what we're doing. And I mean, we got a play call for just about anything, you know, every situation, every down. So it's really detailed and, you know, specific, you know, each and every play call. So it's been great to have that and, you know, to be able to be a part of it.
9: Last year, it was one of the most underreported stories of the NFL, but you had almost 1,000 yards behind a line that statistically was one of the worst in the NFL. I don't want to throw anybody under the bus, but statistically, and there's changes this year, and you have, you know, you have a new offensive line. How would you characterize this unit?
14: I think underrated for sure. I mean, I think they're going to continue to prove that they're one of the best, you know, units out there, and they're going to continue to, you know, make a way, wear down defensive lines, and, you know, protect our quarterback. So just super excited for the way they're working together and, you know, how they're going to show out on the field.
9: You were very complimentary of your fullback, Connor Hayward, after the game. Tell us how having a fullback, I feel like the fullbacks are making a comeback in the NFL.
14: They,
9: went out of fashion. I don't know if Kyle Juszczyk like kept him in vogue or something.
14: I think he did.
9: Yeah, he did. I credit him with that. But, you know, you've got Connor Hayward now. How does that change what you're able to do when a fullback's on the field?
14: Yeah, I mean, that's just another guy, you know, kind of setting the mentality, you know, being able to block, you know, wear down the defense and, you know, a couple of plays of him, you know, cutting defenders. I mean, on my touchdown, you know, him cutting that defender, you know, opened it up for me to score a touchdown. So, again, just another player to open things up for me. So, super grateful to have him.
9: It seems like they made a lot of changes around you. They bring in a center. They bring in a fullbacks, clearly.
14: Yeah.
9: They want to run the football. A lot of the Raider Nation might not know that you're a military kid, right?
14: Yeah.
9: Your dad was a U.S. Navy officer.
14: Yeah.
9: And you spent part of your childhood in Italy, first playing football there. Two questions. What do you learn from not only being the child of a military, you know, a U.S. Navy officer, and also growing up in a different country that you think helps you in your football career?
14: Yeah, I think for one, things I learned from my dad is discipline. Obviously, being in the military, you got to be the most disciplined people in the world.
9: Mm-hmm.
14: You know, getting up at the same time, doing the same thing, but also handling stress, right? Very stressful job, one of the most stressful jobs in the world. And, you know, still being able to, you know, come home and, like, turn that off and, you know, be there for family and everybody you need to be. And then living overseas, it just taught me a lot. I mean, I seen so many different things. I got to travel. I feel way more cultured. And I feel like it just changed my perspective on how I see things and, you know, how I live and, you know, how other people are living in different places. So it just teaches you so many things.
9: Do you speak any Italian?
14: No Italian.
9: No, you're in American school.
14: I learned a little bit, you know, while I was out there. But, like, you know, after being away so long and not speaking it, I lost
9: it. Yeah, who are you going to speak it to, right? You don't get a chance to practice it. You got the Chargers coming up in week two.
14: Mm-hmm.
9: Jesse Minter's gone. We don't really know exactly what this defense is going to look like. But no matter what they bring, what is your mentality when you go into a game knowing everybody knows you're going to get the ball? Everybody has you circled, and everybody says we have to stop him. What is your mentality knowing that?
14: Yeah, just find a way. Find a way to itch and scratch for every single yard, make the plays that my teammates and my coaches are counting on me to make, you know, no matter what. So each and every week, you know, it's the same for me. Like, it's to go out there and dominate.
9: We kind of know what the offense identity is trying to be, obviously, to run the football, but try to describe not just the identity, the mentality that you guys are trying to establish early in the season. When you want other teams to describe the Raiders offense, what do you want them to say?
14: That's a good question. I want them to say that, you know, we're a physical football team that's persistent. Like, we're going to play hard, like, each and every snap. We're not going to take any plays off, and that's going to set up, you know, all the things that we do in the run game and the pass game.
9: Are you excited to see Raider Nation just turn SoFi black?
14: Oh, yeah, super excited.
9: Do you just love that they show
14: up
9: in L.A.?
14: You gotta love it.
9: They show up. It's almost like a home game. What's the one thing that you guys will need to do Sunday in order to win?
14: I think just being discipline, right? You know, no penalties, start fast, and most importantly, finish the game. You know, we want to finish the game with the ball in our hands in 4 minutes in victory.
9: That was sure feel good, wasn't it?
14: Yeah.
9: All right. Well, best of luck in week two. Thanks for being here with us, and
14: we can't
9: wait to see what you do.
14: Appreciate it.
9: Coming up, not many people had the Chargers losing to the Cardinals in week one. Chargers play-by-play announcer Matt Money Smith joins the show next with a scouting report. The Raiders are looking to go 2-0 at SoFi Stadium this weekend, a place where they have not won on the road since 2020. And to talk about the matchup with the Chargers, let's bring in my good friend Matt Money Smith. He is the voice of the L.A. Chargers. You've also seen him a million other places. But Money, it's good to see you. How are you?
15: It's great to see you. That's way too big of a picture of me. I don't like it. There's a reason why I'm on the radio and not on TV. So yes, I will try to make this as palatable as possible.
9: We're
15: going to
9: send you
15: watching.
9: We're going to send you the fathead royalties. Don't worry. Everybody's going to be buying the fathead of Matt Money Smith. Let's talk about this matchup. And the first thing that stands out to me when you watch the tape of the Chargers and the Cardinals, you know, the Chargers laid an egg. But anybody that knows football doesn't expect them to be that bad, right? So what went wrong in week one that you expect that the Raiders should look out for that they will do better in week two?
15: I think, look, it's Justin Herbert, so there's going to be so much attention paid to the offensive side of the ball. But I think defensively is where they really got to kind of clean some things up. They couldn't get off the field. They had no pressure on the quarterback, whether they were sending four or five. And if you're sending five and you're not getting pressure, you're just leaving yourself wide open. And so there were a lot of easy completions for Jacoby Brissett out there. It felt like the coverage was pretty soft in the first half. I think they were kind of playing that, you know, that too high shell that they like to kind of start out in, prevent explosives. And I thought they adjusted pretty well in the second half to kind of close a little bit of those gaps and some of those opportunities that they were getting. So to me, that's where it starts. We've got to find a pass rush. We know, we've seen it before. They played Kirk Cousins a few times, and when they're able to heat him up, then maybe you can capitalize on some mistakes. So I think that's priority number one of what they have to fix offensively. Tackles played great. Joe Alton and Rashawn Slater were in Pro Bowl form. I think they need to run it a little bit better. Interior of the line got a little leaky. Some chase down tackles from behind on the backside, I think, prevented the run game from really getting to go. And so I think to try to even out that time of possession, see if they can get this run game working, and then on the other side, get after the quarterback, because there was none of that against the Cardinals.
9: Yeah, I'll tell you, the Raiders' front seven defensively looks a lot different than years past. A lot of additions, Kwity Paye, N'Kobe Dean, Quay Walker. They did a great job containing Devon Achane last week in Miami. What is it about Amarion Hampton that they have to focus in on? Where is he most dangerous?
15: Well, he's dangerous if you're alone in the dark in that alley. Jack Gibbons found out the hard way. He will lay some lumber if it's just you and him. If you're a linebacker or a defensive back, look out. He's a powerful runner. It just felt like they couldn't quite get a rhythm. You know, it was just kind of like, oh, let's call this play and that play, and let's see if we can kind of, you know, catch him flat-footed a little bit. So I think what you're going to probably see, Amber, is a heavy dose, a steady dose, a little bit more of an offensive identity that's running the ball, power sort of running with Amarion, taking advantage of that physicality. And I think if you just go back and watch that one touchdown run, you kind of see it all right there, right? There's an elusive jump cut to make the first guy miss, and then he carries three guys into the end zone. That's just what he's capable of. I thought the Cardinals were pretty disciplined, and they were able to bottle him up. But if he gets loose, he can do some damage. So I think that's, you know, if you're able to kind of stick to your keys and, you know, get your fits right. There's been, you know, we saw it against Cardinals. They were able to slow it down. So I think they're going to be, my guess is, a little bit more committed to that, because the offense just didn't hold the ball long enough. They really put their defense in a pretty bad position on Sunday.
9: Yeah. Also, we're trying to figure out what the offensive coordinator, Mike McDaniel, not the head coach, Mike McDaniel, is trying to do. And I don't think we really got a good look. But one thing you did notice was that he used Njoku and Gadsden and targeted them and used two tight ends. Do you think that the Raiders will have to defend 12 personnel, two tight end sets? Do you expect that to be a major part of this offense?
15: Yeah, if I had to guess, Amber, I think they're going to have to defend 13. I really do. With the injury to Ladd, if he's not going to be out there, you know, Charlie Kolar is the tight end that gets the most snaps. He's more of their inline blocking tight end, but he can catch the ball too. I thought Njoku had a great game. I thought he played really well in his debut. Heads up play on that tip ball that he caught for like a 13-yard gain when they needed it desperately. Aronde had an explosive. So I think, like, if I had to guess, I think 13 could end up sort of being the personnel group, or 22 with Alec Ingold out there, who can also catch, who you know very well from his Raider days, could end up being a guy that ends up getting quite a few targets as well. But especially if the injury to Ladd sticks and he's not out there on Sunday, I do think you got it. I think it's either 12, 22, or 13 that you're going to see a lot of.
9: As of right now, if you were a guessing man, you think Ladd, we might not see Ladd?
15: No, they're very tight-lipped about injuries around here. So it's just working through something. It's working through something.
9: That's how it goes.
15: He took a shot, though, man. He took a real shot on that crosser, just kind of right to the ribs. So he wasn't, at the moment that we're doing this, he was not out there. So I'd be surprised, I think, if he were.
9: One of the big changes to the Chargers is Jesse Minter, who is a great defensive coordinator, so good that he, got a job in Baltimore as the head coach. He's gone. What can we expect from Chris O'Leary? We don't really know a lot about him. What are you seeing? What kind of a defense do you think we'll see?
15: You know, he's from the Jesse Minter tree, pretty much worked with Jesse and his dad, Rick, his whole career, college to the pros, pretty much followed him everywhere. Last year went to Western Michigan to be the DC there after being the safeties coach here. The first year that Coach Harbaugh was here, the safeties love him. Derwin, Tony, those guys, Elijah, all were singing his praises before he got hired. We're very excited he got hired. So I think it's more of an extension of what Jesse Minter's defense looked like. And I don't really put a lot of that on him on Sunday. I thought the pass rush looked really slow and they really struggled to get home. And I think that's just, that's not really anything that's on Coach O'Leary. It was more on that front four. And when he decided to send somebody, that blitzer. So I don't know if you'll see him be more aggressive. I think ultimately what this defense wants to do is rush four. Keep a lid on it, try to prevent explosives. And I think the Cardinals took advantage of that. They were like, we're just going to take what you're giving us and we'll run the ball for 4 yards and we'll throw the ball. There'll be a bunch of guys running through the seams and they're not 20 yard plays. They're 8 yard throws that turn into 12 yards. And they just kind of did that for the whole first half before they tightened up a little bit. So I think you might see a little bit more tighter coverage, maybe a little bit more man coverage, or they really don't play a lot of man. I shouldn't say that. I just think you'll see the coverage be a little bit tighter than we saw in that first half on Sunday, just in case that pass rush, if maybe there's issues that are a little bit bigger than we thought.
9: It'd be tough to run a too high shell against the Raiders. You're giving them a little bit too much space there, much space. You're going to have to make sure that you drop that safety down and probably see some 8-man boxes there against Ashton Jeanty. But, let's talk about the defense for the Raiders. They had 5 sacks in week one. Granted, Miami's offensive line isn't expected to be a strength in the NFL. But like you said, the Chargers tackles, they have 2 dogs at tackle. It did seem like there was weaknesses, though, especially I'm trying to remember at Reichardt. Do you think that we'll really see, Max Crosby and Quiddy Pay and those guys attack parts of that Chargers offensive line that did struggle?
15: Yeah, I think we've seen it in the past, right, Amber? Like, we've seen Max a ton of twists and stunts and him take advantage of the interior, especially if he was going against Joe Alt and Alt was getting the better of him. Those two have battled. He and Slater have battled, and Max has won some of those, and Slater has won some of those. And same thing with Joe Alt and Max Crosby. So I think ultimately, what do you want to find? You want to find is they call it whatever. You want to, where's Waldo or where's the Cheeto? Or like, that's what you're looking for, right? And I think based on what we saw in game one, it was not on the edges. I thought both Joe and Rashawn had really, really good games. I think that's probably where you're going to attack. Guard, rookie center in his first start with the injury to Tyler Biadasz. Unfortunately, it's Jake Slaughter out there instead of that veteran, kind of baptism by fire for him. And then also, I think the right guard struggled. Left guard played well. Coyote Ashika in his first start for the Chargers played really well. I thought he and Slater really had some good things going on that left side. So yeah, that's where the weakness was, and that's where it'll need to be cleaned up. And that certainly would be sort of your soft spot that I wouldn't be surprised at all if you're attacking and if you're running some games, to see if you can get sort of, because again, ultimately I thought the pocket held up. I really thought it was okay. I thought there were some missed opportunities. I think it was just a bad performance kind of across the board for the Chargers. They got to be able to flush and move on. I think that's why it helps having the Raiders. It's Raider week. It's a big deal, I think, for both of these teams when they get after each other. So it kind of helps, I think, kind of get your focus off of off of that game against the Cardinals and what a disappointment that was, and just kind of on to what the task is ahead.
9: It's a divisional matchup, and these are two teams that are trying to establish exactly who they're going to be under new coaches in the NFL. So it's high stakes for both sides. But Matt Money Smith, thanks so much for joining us. You'll be calling the game on the Chargers side. None of us will be listening. Nobody at Raider Nation. They're going to listen on the radio side. But we still love you, my man. Thanks for coming on.
15: Hey. Appreciate you, Amber. You see, like, right behind me. Oh, I went the wrong way. Look, there they are. The keys to the game.
9: There it is.
15: The people.
9: Yep, we can't wait to that segment in your pregame show. Thanks a lot, Matt Money. We appreciate it. Take care. Coming up, it is a love note to Raider Nation. And one last thing. This segment of the Silver and Black Show has been brought to you by Cal Football. Las Vegas. We'll see you at Allegiant Stadium Saturday, October 3rd. And Spectrum, proud partner of the Las Vegas Raiders. 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Low fares, nonstop flights, only at Allegiant.com. And Spectrum, proud partner of the Las Vegas Raiders.
16: There are 31 teams in the NFL. And then, there are the Raiders, founded with pride and poise, established by a commitment to excellence, backed by the greatest fans in the world, Raider Nation.

0: Oh, I love hearing that sound. Time now for one last thing. There was a different feeling at Allegiant Stadium on Sunday. It was kind of like the old days, that home field advantage we remember from LA and Oakland Coliseums. And the players definitely felt it.
1: Oh, it was awesome. I think the crowd was amazing today. Clint's talked about it, you know, that it's the stadium. We need to make it ours. And, you know, it starts with winning. So protecting home field and, you know, getting the first win at the crib was definitely special.
0: Raider Nation was responsible for two delay of game penalties. It was so loud that Miami quarterback Malik Willis couldn't get the snap off in time. Disruption has always been what the black hole is about since 1995 when it was first founded. It's traveled from Section 105 of the Coliseum to the south end of Allegiant, but always with the same energy. A force to be reckoned with, so much so that Clint Kubiak used its history to inspire his players.
2: We watched a really cool video about the history of the black hole and the silver and black, and you know, made a big point of earning our way to making this our house. And but this just the support we had, how loud it was on the first drive throughout the game. It was special. You know, it's what this building can be, and obviously it's up to us to earn the respect of those fans.
0: Earlier in the show, we spoke about stacking days. Well, that's something Raider Nation has done loyally for years, through good times and bad. 66 years of Raider football, players, coaches, Super Bowls, droughts, even cities have come and gone. But Raider Nation has been the one constant, showing up simply because they believe. That'll do it for us. Raiders Chargers in LA, kickoff set for 1:05 p.m. Pacific. And we know SoFi is going to be painted black with Raider Nation. Be sure to catch me, Eric Allen, and James Jones right after the game for Raiders Game Day live on the Raiders YouTube channel. Until then, have a great weekend, everyone.
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7: All right, so DP has been ruled out. Brock, we're going to list as doubtful. We're going to work him out pregame. And with that, I'll take any of your questions.
8: As for Aiden O'Connell, when do you anticipate him coming back?
7: He's dealing with a family matter, so TBD.
9: If Brock isn't able to go this week, are you guys optimistic that he'll be able to return next week?
7: Yes.
10: Clint, talk about the week of practice. How do you think it went? How do you think the team, in your opinion, how you thought the week went?
7: Yeah, it was solid. You know, we're always trying to get better. You know, we had some good days. Wednesday, Thursday, Friday, every Wednesday, Thursday, Friday in the NFL is like a game. You know, guys are getting new materials. They're preparing. I think our guys' approach is the right way.
10: You are known as a guy that consumer of information, and you give a lot. How are they responding to the amount of information that you give in a game week?
7: Yeah, I think that's part of the job description, playing in the NFL and coaching in the NFL, is you got to be really intelligent. So I really can't say enough about the job that John Spytek has done, especially with these new guys that can think on their feet, and that's what's required to play in this league.
6: Coach, we always talk about dealing with adversity. Well, dealing with success is something to pay attention to as well. How do you feel like these players in the locker room are going to deal with that success they have from Sunday?
7: Well, hopefully they're mature enough to know that one of 17 is nothing. You know, it's 17 one-game seasons, so that's the way we approach it.
9: With Darian down, who do you expect to go out there and start that corner?
7: We'll see. You know, we got two guys that are ready to go. Okay, we got Dramod, we got 35, so we'll see who plays.
9: Do you expect kind of both of them to maybe get some time in there?
7: We'll see.
11: Brock Leonard said that the cornerback room in particular has had a lot of competition. What have you noticed from that group?
7: I have, yeah. Competition makes everybody better at every position. It's been that way since April, and, you know, I like the guys that we got.
12: Coach Jim Harbaugh had some good things to say about you. How does somebody like that saying those things kind of build your confidence as a first-year head coach?
7: Yeah, we know we're playing a really good team. You know, we're playing a really well-coached team.
13: I spoke with Nakobe Dean. He said you were kind of preparing them for the home game feel that SoFi has for this team. Just what is your expectation going into that stadium?
7: You know, we're always excited to play in front of our fans, no matter where it is. I know there's going to be plenty of fans there, silver and black. So, you know, we're excited to play the game, and our fans always give us extra juice.
14: Is there something to the desperate team kind of mentality that they could potentially be going into this? Like, as you've been around the league, is that a real thing that exists, where a team is kind of desperate and angry when they come off a loss like that?
7: If you don't play like that every Sunday, you're in trouble. So our guys know that too. It's 17 desperate games in a row.
15: Ashton Janti was named one of the captains for this game. What went into the decision to give him that role for this game?
7: He's been a leader. Simple. On the field, off the field.
8: Clint, as for Aiden, with him dealing with family issues, do you expect him to travel with you guys, or he's just going to...
7: I don't expect him to travel with us.
12: It's been 5 years since you guys have won back week one and week two games. How do you kind of keep that momentum building into week two?
7: Yeah, well, we just see it like 17 one-game seasons. So we got this one game in front of our face, and we're focused on that.
14: Were you and McDaniel around each other as kids with the Broncos?
7: Yes, we were.
14: You have kind of memories of kind of growing up in the same situation?
7: Yes, we both worked at a training camp in Denver many years ago. Mike is a friend.
14: That's good. Okay, thanks, Clint.
9: Thanks,
7: Clint. Appreciate
8: it. Just how would you evaluate Dylan Lobby's performance in the return game in week one?
16: Yeah, I thought he did an excellent job for us. He'll be a captain for us this week. Did a great job in the return game, but also very, very productive in the coverage game too. So, did an excellent job.
9: We saw multiple punt returners being used in the game against Miami. Just kind of what went into that decision?
16: Well, I mean, you know, you want to have, you know, guys that are going to make great decisions. I thought Malik did a good job right there, but then we used Dylan back there really on kind of a defense stay situation, but that may not be the case every single week.
9: So it's kind of like a situational thing when Dylan would go in?
16: Correct. Yeah, correct. And then, you know, we'll see how it goes from week to week.
8: Has that always been your philosophy as a special teams coordinator in terms of, like, you know, alternating punt returners based on situations?
16: Depends on who I had. Okay. You know, I mean, you're obviously got guys that are not very experienced back there, but Dylan has probably taken more reps in that area of the field than Malik has taken in that area of the field. So that's kind of where it's at there. But, you know, we did it the Super Bowl year with the Rams. Cooper Kupp was back there for us. And then once we got a full-time returner that we felt like was a guy that could make those decisions, we put him back there and stayed there with him in 22.
8: Could there be an advantage? Could there be an advantage using multiple punt returners in terms of, like, trying to beat out a defense or trying to get them off guard anyway?
16: Yeah, I mean, that's always the case. You know, you're always trying to do what's best to schematically help your team, that's for sure. And that could possibly be down the road. We'll see how it goes.
10: Coach, you are, because of the nature of special teams, you deal with a lot of young players.
16: Mm-hmm.
10: How are they handling the adjustment? It's not 10 practices now before you do anything. It's game week. You get very limited time now.
16: Yeah, they've done a good job. You know, I thought, you know, obviously the one play that hurt us last week was the long return. I believe there was, in the league, there was 10 returns over the plus 45 yard line last week, which it's, you know, everyone says it's a dynamic play. I'd say it's a volatile play. That's what I would say. But, I think that the young guys have really gotten into it. I think our older guys have too. They're really buying in and doing what we want them to do. And, I'm encouraged by what we did last week, but I'm not, totally satisfied, that's for sure.
14: Without being overly specific on it, what were you able to kind of learn from the one back? Because you did so well on most of the coverage, then you had the one that was not so good. So what were you able to
16: learn? Yeah, we misfit it, and we actually had a couple players that, we missed a tackle, obviously. That was, everybody could see that. But we misfit a couple things right there, and it just happens quickly. You got to be ready to come off a block and get going from there, and we didn't play that play well. Now, Cody did a great job of hustling on it, obviously. Everyone's talking about that play. I'm glad we got him on that play for sure, because that's a great example of complimentary football. Like, we got him down. They had to play. Our defense does a great job. The field goal rush team comes in and really probably should have blocked it, but the guy hit such a bad ball that, it goes past us right there, and they missed it. So that's complimentary football at its best. And then the same thing happened with AJ's play at the end. We're picking up the defense right there. We end up getting a ball that's down inside the five, and they're able to start that possession from inside the 5 yard line, which that's complimentary football at its best.
10: I saw Alube making the tackles, obviously, from the press box, but watching the film, he's a beast. What is it about some guys on special teams? They just click, they understand that role.
16: Yeah, I think Dylan likes to eat, to be honest with you. And he knows how he's going to eat, which means I got to stay on the field as much as I can. He wants to continue to be an NFL player, and I think he understands that very, very well. Some guys don't get it for a little while, but he's getting it right now, so let's keep him going in the right direction.
9: Miami had a situation last week where their long snapper was hurt for a little bit, and then their rookie linebacker, Jacob Rodriguez, started warming up on the sidelines. Obviously, you never want to see Alex get hurt or anything like that, but do you guys have a plan in case he does go down on game days to sub somebody in?
16: Yes, we do. Yes, we do.
9: Okay.
16: Sure do.
14: Matt pulled off that switch kick in a pretty big spot, and you guys were able to cover it, went to the left. I mean, how do you balance kind of taking a chance like that with, hey, he can do it and can pin somebody?
16: Yeah, I think, the more reps you get in practice, I don't know if you – I can't remember if you guys were out there when we were doing that, but he had plenty of reps in practice at it. So, we felt comfortable going into the game. It actually got lucky for them because it bounced right to the kid. I mean, I'm talking to the head – or talking to the special teams coordinator after the game. He's like – he said, we just got fortunate that the ball was right there. So, well, it'll be something that we'll use throughout the year, and we'll see how it goes.
9: Are you comfortable disclosing who that long snapper would be, the emergency long snapper?
16: No, I'm not, actually. Literally, you think I'm some kind of, like, rookie, man. Forget about it, dude.
17: Can you talk about
16: Yeah, Shea did an excellent job for us. I believe he had 3 tackles also. He was playing with his hair on fire. Did really well in the return game, too. So, like I said, the buy-in is extremely high right now. We just got to keep it going that way.
9: Thanks, Cody.
16: Awesome. Thanks.
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17: Hey, welcome in. I am Paul Gutierrez, and I'm joined by Raiders rookie safety, Treydon Stooks. Treydon, thank you so much for taking the time. I know you're busy. First week in the regular season in the NFL, and let's just get right to it, because after that win against the Miami Dolphins, I came up to you in your locker, and you're sitting there kind of taking in the scene, and there was a football sitting right next to you. And it was the interception that you had. It was that actual ball. And I asked you that day, and I'll ask you again a couple of days later, what was going through your mind as that ball is just hanging up in the sky, as you can kind of see there, as the ball's hanging in the sky? What's going through your mind?
19: I told him that day, first thing that I thought was don't drop it. Just because, you know, I knew I was in good shape, and I could, you know, I could sense the trajectory of the ball. So I knew I was going to have a chance to make a play on it, but you know, you got to finish and win when you got a chance to. So that was like, you know, the first thing that went through. And then I just wanted to celebrate with my whole team, you know, after. So, it was definitely a cool moment, cool time.
17: And I asked you that day and that night, how much tougher those interceptions really are. 'Cause you've got a lot of interceptions in college, but when that ball is up there for so long and you actually have time to think, I mean, how much harder is that, or how much more difficult, or how much more fun or rewarding is that when that thing is hanging up there forever?
19: No, it's definitely, it's a whole different type of difficult, you know, than like a tough catch or whatever it may be, just because, you know, you've got all the time in the world to kind of, you know, overthink it or jump too early, jump too late. So many different things can happen in the snap of a finger. So, I think, just trying to stay calm, understanding that, you know, you've been in these scenarios before. That's what helps me, you know, just knowing that I've done it before and, you know, I can make this play. Don't get too excited. Don't get too high, too low. That's it. Yeah.
17: Just make it happen.
19: Let's make it happen.
17: So the thing that you said that was interesting is you got to time your jump right. And when you're going back and I'm looking at your high school years, you were more of an accomplished track athlete, so to speak, whether it was the triple jump, the long jump, the hurdles, 100, 300 hurdles. How does that skill set translate onto the football field? I know that was a long time ago, but I would imagine that's in the DNA.
19: No, for sure. I think a lot about my jumping days. Uh-huh. It made me a lot more coordinated.
17: Okay.
19: Like triple jump takes a lot of technique and coordination, just because it's a very technical sport. And then obviously, like, you just do plyos all day. So, you know, I got to just work on jumping higher almost, you know, for half a year.
17: Yeah.
19: Doing that. I think, like that triple jump just helped with my coordination, one-footed jumping, being able to generate power off one leg. I think that's a huge thing when it's transferable from sport to sport.
17: What's interesting, too, is when it comes to your track career in high school, you're coming out of high school, and I guess the question is this. How does a guy who was a no-star recruit coming out of high school, but you had scholarship offers to go run track? Not for football, but you wanted to walk on. You wanted to play. So how does a guy with that background become the only rookie in his class to start on day one of his NFL season?
19: The Lord's plan. You know, I really, I can't say much more than that. I mean,

0: trusting the process, yeah. You know, trusting in some beyond myself and, you know, doing my part to have made it to this point.
1: And like you said, football was always in your blood anyways because your dad played. Your dad played, and this is a shout-out to one of my bosses, Marcus Padilla. He went to UOP, University of the Pacific, which is where your dad played. He played there for 2 years.
0: That's right.
1: And that was the connection that got you that walk-on opportunity to Arizona. Can you tell me real quickly how that came about?
0: Yeah. So COVID hits, what was it, like March of 2020?
1: 2020.
0: So, yeah, I don't come back to for my last semester of senior year, and I'm just working out at home. Like, we schooled, they didn't have any time to plan for it, so we weren't really doing anything for class. Yeah. So I'm just working out in the backyard, going to the park, and, like, you know, all of my potential scholarships kind of just faded because, you know, you couldn't take any visits, you couldn't go anywhere. So it's like the middle of the summer. It was almost July by the time we got in contact with his name was Paul Rhodes. He was the defensive coordinator, and he was my dad's defensive backs coach at Pacific. Yeah. So, which was, you know, a crazy I remember when we talked about it at home. Me and my dad, we were just like, this is just too much, like, things connecting, you know, in line at one time. So, you know, we just felt like it was the right thing for us. You know, I got to go to school in my home state, you know, right up the road from where I live. And, you know, I took that walk-on spot, and, you know, it worked out for me, obviously, in the long run. But, it was definitely an unsure time, but, you know, he makes no mistakes.
1: So for you, you were able to be in college 6 years, right? You had the COVID year, you had an injury year also. Being an older rookie, how does that help you with the transition into the NFL life? And you know, obviously being in a room with veterans, especially, like I said, the only rookie to start for the Raiders.
0: Yeah, I think, you know, you got to understand, you know, when you come in as an older rookie, they're not going to give you the leeway to be, you know, make young guy mistakes. Like, you're expected to come in here and help the team win. And, you know, I just came in with the mindset that, you know, whatever they need me to do, whatever it's going to take to help the team win, I'm going to put my best foot forward and try to do that for them. And, you know, I think, like, the guys in the room have been so helpful for me, you know, understanding that, obviously, even though I'm an older guy, this is my first year in the NFL. This is my first time playing NFL football. And they've been so helpful, you know, just helping me understand things that go on in this level or, like, in this league. Just, you know, little nuggets here and there, whether it be, you know, some from a cover standpoint, from how I should eat, you know, when I should get my meals, when I should get my treatment, just little things. Like, I can pick their brains about anything, and they've been so good about, you know, helping us along, all of our rookie class, honestly. So, I'm super, super grateful for them.
1: Opening day with the interception and the win. And, again, thank you so much for your time, Trayden. Thanks for stopping by.
0: No, I appreciate it, too.
1: All right.
0: Go Raiders, baby.
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4: Hey guys, how are we doing today?
5: Andrew, the Dolphins.
4: It's still morning?
6: High five, yeah.
4: Wow.
6: I think so.
4: All right.
5: The Dolphins weren't pretty set on, they weren't

0: going to let you get deep on them with some explosive plays. There were some calls where it could have happened, but their defense precluded it. How much do you like having a veteran quarterback that knows, okay, that's not a shot worth taking?
1: Yeah, I think we say that all the time, you know, in our lingo, a shot called is not always a shot taken. You know, we want to take what the defense gives us. We're always trying, quarterback's always trying to listen to his feet, go through his progression, you know, operate with intelligent aggression. And then when it's not there, get the ball in playmaker's hands underneath, let them break tackles and create explosives that way.
2: How do you think Michael Mayer handled his expanded role in week one?
1: Yeah, I think everybody, you know, everybody has an evolving role each week. Especially as we all get, you know, as we get into this, this is our first year, or whether it's our first year together, you know, or we're together for a long time. Everybody's evolving week one, you know, whether it's Michael, whether it's different guys we asked to do different jobs. But I thought Mike did a nice job, you know, and what we asked him to do, took advantage of his opportunities, made some plays for us. And, you know, we look forward to the offense as a whole, you know, just keep evolving, keep creating plays.
3: What was your takeaway in the way you guys were able to control the time of possession, especially during that opening drive of the game? And do you feel like, you know, that's going to be a blueprint of success moving forward for the offense?
1: Yeah, I mean, that's one of the things that we always talk about is being able to maximize our possessions, maximize the time that we have the ball in our hands. I thought our coaches did a great job, you know, with the planning purposes, executing the planning, have our guys on point, letting our guys execute so that we were able to stay on the field.
4: What kind of juice does Mike Washington give your backfield now, seeing him go out there and do what he did in the preseason in week one?
1: Mike's an explosive player, and we try to maximize his talents. He's a guy that, you know, when he gets the ball in his hand, you know, we like to, you know, he gets the ball in his hand, we expect a lot out of him. You know, making sure that he's on his tracks, he's seeing what he's supposed to see, and then, you know, making sure he hits the hole and gets us to the second level and breaks tackles down the field.
0: As a first-year offensive coordinator, how much of a security blanket is it to be able to have Rick Dennison leading your offensive line?
1: Yeah, I mean, Rico's one of my closest friends. You know, he's somebody that I look up to. He's somebody that just always has an answer. You know, whether it's here in the building or whether it's I take my golf cart. You know, my son and I take my golf cart up to bother him on Friday night. But Rico's been a tremendous mentor to me and continues to be a great friend and a great colleague. But he's somebody that I know myself, Clint, you know, everybody that's around him, you know, leans on him. You know, he even has a 30 for 30 about him if you ever want to do that homework.
3: Is Dean anticipating Brock Bowers practice today?
1: Yeah, Brock's day-to-day. You know, Coach handles the injury stuff. I don't really want to dive into that, but, you know, we look forward to, you know, Brock progressing everything, but, you know, Coach kind of handles all that stuff.
4: The tandem production you got from Ashton and Mike on Sunday, is how crucial is that in controlling tempo and just making sure you guys are staying on schedule as an offense?
1: Yeah, I think those guys, you know, however it shakes out, and every game's different, but however it shakes out, getting those guys rolling, you know, making sure that we get them in the best position to be successful, and letting them take advantage of both their opportunities.
5: Ashton had 100 yards rushing and 2 receiving touchdowns. How big of an asset is he in the passing game and, I guess, just overall?
1: Yeah, we want to maximize everything he does. We're trying to, you know, use him whether it's in the pass game, in the run game. He's a player that has a lot of talent, so we try to take advantage of him however we see fit, whatever the defense gives us that week.
2: Guys in the locker room were talking about wanting to finish the game better. What have you guys worked on this week to work on that?
1: I think it's just staying true to who we are, playing our style, playing with a shocking operation, everything that we talk about, and just staying true to our fundamentals, whether it's play, you know, snap one, snap 50, snap, you know, however many it takes in that game, but just staying true to our fundamentals and, you know, executing what's called.
0: Andrew, when you watched the film of the Chargers from Sunday, there were some player mistakes on defense, but they weren't coaching. They weren't schematic mistakes for the coach. That talks about good coaching. How much do you relay that to your players just about what you saw last week's not what you're going to see this week?
1: I think this defense is very talented. They've been together. A lot of those guys have been together for a long time. They're talented. They're a veteran-led group. You know, the stats speak for themselves and what they've done in the past and what do you expect them to do going forward. This is a heck of a challenge for us, and, you know, we're excited for the challenge, but, you know, there's a lot of talent on that defense that they've been very successful for a long time.
6: Along those same lines, what did you like the most out of your offensive line in week one, and how they really have to kind of step it up against a really talented defensive line in week two?
1: I thought that, you know, our offensive line, they came off the ball with speed. I thought they tried to finish plays. They communicated very well. Everything that we've talked about since we got together in April, we just want to see that come to life.
2: Having an efficient run game, how does that help you open up the rest of your playbook?
1: I think that's just everything we believe in general. Everything starts with running the football for us, whether it's running, you know, play action. But, you know, for us, you know, this game starts up front. And I always truly believe that. I think that's just who we believe in. So we're just trying to maximize what we do in that aspect.
7: You've been speaking about the offensive line, but Colton in particular, you know, this first offseason he's been really healthy in a while, and just to be able to start off the way he did, what did you see from him and how important is he to the offensive line?
1: Yeah, I thought Colton played very hard. I think, you know, he's a savvy guy, plays with a lot of smarts. He knows, you know, he's seen a lot of football, so for him, just utilizing that, great communication down the line, getting there, you know, between him, Tyler, the whole group, communicating with the coaches on the sideline, that you know, that allows us to be successful.
8: Last season, Jack Besh was looking for a fit in this offense. This year, it seems like he started to really find his groove. What's allowed him to really take that next step and push for an expanded role?
1: Yeah, Jack's a hard worker, but that whole group works extremely hard. You know, Coach Azani gets those guys. You know, he's on them constantly. They don't breathe without, you know, him coaching them hard on everything they do. So, you know, just to see Jack make improvements in each part of his game, it's credit to how hard that whole group works, seeing those guys take steps forward. And then, you know, it's a credit to, you know, how coach gets them prepared.
3: Fernando Mendoza on the sidelines, you know, like there was video of him talking to Mike Sullivan and reciting the play call that he was hearing the helmet. Just as a backup quarterback, what's the benefits of doing that, especially during game day?
1: I think you're just putting yourself in. You're putting yourself in the game, so you're getting game reps, just like you would out of practice. You're getting reps. You're getting game reps, and you know that's twofold. That goes for down the road and prepping to play, but that also puts you in that game. So when your number is called, whether it be, you know, the next snap or, you know, a while down the road, you're establishing yourself with game reps.
0: Cody White obviously made the huge play on special teams. What does he need to do, Andrew, to move up and get up on the 53?
1: Yeah, I think Cody, you know, Cody does everything we ask. Cody's an extremely hard worker. He's just, you know, he's kind of coming into our offense right now, learning the nuances and, you know, subtle tweaks that we made since we were together last time. So just seeing Cody improve on that, working with Coach Azani, you know, and that's all stuff that we're asking from every player, not just Cody, but, you know, every player in that role.
9: All good.
1: All right. Thanks, guys. Have a good one.
10: Something that Max said after the game was that kind of going through the week, you got to a point where it was just kind of like, I'm going to let you guys do your thing. Just, like, don't think about anything. Play fast. Play instinctual. What was the vibe that you believe you were trying to give to that defense going into the game?
11: Yeah, it's, for me, it's always the vibe. I guess maybe the former D-line coach in me, I know when, if you can read body language, when guys are unsure of a call or whatever it may be, or playing a different position, that I didn't, and that's kind of the same mindset every week, is eliminating those things. You know, you're trying to run your defense, but at the same time, you can only go at the pace at which players are comfortable to play fast. You know, so that's just something I'm always very sensitive to.
0: Robbie, after you watched the game film, was there anything that stood out to you that you didn't see from field level that you were really happy with, that maybe you didn't realize was performed or going as well
11: after the film? No, like after the game, you always
0: I mean, after you watch the film.
11: Oh, after you watch the film,
0: you didn't see from what the game.
11: Overall, I was proud of our effort. I challenged them on getting 11 hats in the picture, which I think is really hard if that is the standard. I think we had two clips with all 11 jerseys around the ball. You know, when it was tackled, that's what I was most proud of.
3: Just what were your impression on Quiddy and the performance he had on Sunday?
11: He played fast, he played physical, the style of play was right on par with what we're looking for. I was proud of him, you know. I was proud of him trusting me and the vision that we had bringing him here and sticking with it, and he went out and did his job.
3: And your first win as a defensive play caller, I know that it's a team thing, but just for you personally, what does that mean to get that under your belt?
11: It was great. It was humbling, you know what I mean? That's what I told the guys. I feel humbled and blessed to for them trusting me, and very proud of the way that the effort and play style they played with.
12: When Darian Porter went down, Zeke went in and immediately made a
6: to play as they targeted him right away. What did you like from his confidence and him being able to take advantage of that opportunity when it was given to him?
11: That's how it should be. You practice like you, or you play like you practice. You know, and I was confident with him out there, and he went and did his job.
6: Do you anticipate if DP isn't good to go by Sunday, Zeke having more opportunities like that?
11: I'm not sure. To be honest with you, it's very competitive of how it'll be. But I'm sure he'll play at some point.
5: How much, fun and enjoyment do you derive from the technical preparation, having to diagnose the entire offense you're going up against now as a defensive coordinator, and just coming up and with the being creative, figuring out what's going to work each week?
11: Yeah, I enjoy it. I enjoy alignment. I enjoy the staff being on the same page. I enjoy the players buying into what we're doing, the energy, and them feeling like they have a chance to make a play. You know, I live for player confidence. Like, man, this is my turn to make a play. More so than how smart I am or any of those things. You know, I'm thinking about putting this position in a certain spot. That's his turn. Okay, how do I get this guy his turn? Those type of things.
5: Did you enjoy seeing a guy like Tre'Dan, rookie game, have a big play like that?
11: It was great. It was great. It's great for his confidence and instills him, you know, if you do stuff the right way, the ball will find you.
9: From the Chargers offense, how do you prepare knowing the potential of that offense compared to what you saw in week one from that offense?
11: Yeah, I mean, they're very talented. They're very explosive. Gone against Mike a few times. He does a heck of a job. It's going to be a tough test. I mean, they got great players, and every week's its own deal. You know, so you know we got to be ready. Go ahead.
0: I'm sorry. You know better than anybody, having been the DL coach, the frustration for years. It's Max, but nobody was producing on the other side. Yeah. With Quitty performing the way he does, how much more dangerous can that even make Max?
11: The idea is the more they're worried about the whole front, the less focused it is on one guy, you know. So and then let him be him, you know, and that's what great teams do.
10: During the preseason, it was kind of one of those things where you couldn't really show everything that was in the bag just yet. Obviously, playing really vanilla and stuff, but did you have more fun and have more freedom, kind of, you know, being able to show like, okay, you know, we got some tricks up our sleeve in week one?
11: I enjoyed being us, just doing what we've been doing, and more not like getting the scheme up. To me, it's more we just do what we do, you know, how we've practiced for a long time. Yeah.
7: Fontecchi came in late in camp, but had a pretty good game it looked like on Sunday. What did you see from him, and what does he bring to the defense?
11: I thought he is, you know, veteran leadership. He's explosive. He's smart. Very similar qualities to Adam Butler, you know, and that's good in that room, in a mixture of the young guys and vets, and he's right in that category.
2: McDaniel using so much motion, do you guys practice that communication to prep for that this week, or what does that look like?
11: You have to, you know. I mean, they do a great job. It's very challenging, and that's it's really important this week, communication, as much as anything.
2: You talked a lot about making this new identity of the defense. Do you feel like that was shown in week one?
11: From a play style standpoint, I leave the game and there's like, man, we got to fix this, or we could be better there. Communication, we showed up in the game, we got to get fixed. Block destruction, taking the ball away. You know, we had two takeaways, a fourth down stop. You know, how do we get more takeaways? Those are the things that are the difference in winning and losing.
5: Had some great closing speed on one of those sacks on Malik Willis last week. How do you feel just about your overall athleticism and speed at the linebacker position between him and Quay, and how much does that help the defense?
11: Helps a lot. That's why we got him. You know, I'm happy they're here, and speed helps. It's a space game.
6: You talk about how you empower your players a lot, and they feel that. Even immediately after the game, Max and Nicobe both talked about how you said communication could have been a lot better. How great is it to have that confidence in those vets to know that they know exactly what they need to do for the next time?
11: A lot. I like to, you know, especially with the veterans, like we have rules and the ways we communicate, but I always ask them, how's this being communicated in real life? You know, he said this, did you get this? Did you see the, you know, whatever it may be? It's a fast game out there. So I value their opinion based on, you know, I tell them what to do and how we're going to do it. But when the bullets are flying, what's that like in reality? Are you hearing this? Is it, you know, we're getting this adjustment, you know, the player's mind, you know, how they think when they're actually playing the game. So that's always important.
2: Watching Twitty and Max feed off, how much do you think they feed off of each other off the edge?
11: Execution fuels emotion. So you execute at a high level, everybody's getting excited. When everybody's getting excited, good things happen. And it's not just one person, you know. So Malcolm's right in that category too. He's an energy giver. He makes a play and starts headbutting people. Quitty did that, you know. And as a coach, you want to feel that from everybody.
7: What do you need to see from Jermoff for more
11: opportunity? He's right where he should be. He's practice is huge, you know, competing, and he's right. He's right in the category with everybody competing to play.
5: That's good.
11: Yeah.
5: Thank you.
2: Thanks,
0: Robbie.
11: Yeah, thanks, guys.
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0: Welcome to Raiders Weekly. Along with Q Myers, I'm JT. We got a win to talk about. I'm fired up about that. The Raiders are 1-0. They took care of business against Miami.
1: Yeah, they did it at home as well, right? To be able to open up the season at home against an opponent that you felt like you had a good chance to go in there and win the game, and you did it, and you did it pretty convincingly.
0: And we saw a Raiders team that played a clean game pretty much overall. They played outstanding on special teams. We're going to lead with Kirk Cousins, who's a veteran who knows this league inside and out. And I thought in the first half he was spectacular.
1: There was a time when he was 10 for 10, and he was spreading the ball around. It wasn't just one guy being force-fed the ball. It was multiple guys, and you saw the result of Jack Besh getting into the end zone. That was a nice 15-yard hookup with him. I just thought that he had a command of the offense, and that's something, JT, we've seen throughout the course of training camp, preseason. He has the control of this Clint Kubiak offense.
0: Yeah, I also thought, too, it was great that when they opened up on that first series and had that long drive, you could tell that Coach Kubiak and Kirk Cousins scripted that drive, which I think is really important when you have a coach, a first-year coach, a play caller with his history and someone he trusts at the quarterback position.
1: There's no doubt. And that first drive was 13 plays.
0: Yeah.
1: Right? And, I mean, you keep the defense on the side of the field and you allow them to stay fresh. And then that makes the Condor that much better. That makes Malcolm Kuntz that much better. That makes all those guys on the defensive line and on the defense in general that much better because they're fresh, and that's what this offense can do. And that's why with Kirk Cousins knowing this offense as well as he did, again, going back to 2021, we talked about it. He was a Pro Bowl quarterback that year.
0: Yeah, I think anybody would take three touchdowns in that game. I talked to Coach about it. He passed John Elway.
1: Yeah.
0: Now, John Elway was pretty good.
1: Pretty good.
0: Right? And one of his best friends was Gary Kubiak.
1: Yeah.
0: And, you know, Coach Kubiak grew up as a young boy with John Elway.
1: Right.
0: And to see that was kind of a surreal moment that he's calling the plays that surpassed John Elway.
1: Yeah, that's incredible. When that stat popped up and he had his 300th touchdown pass and then hit 301, it's like, wow. I mean, this guy, one, got to give him credit for the longevity he's had in the league and obviously coming back from injury, but he's a guy that the Raiders are going to be able to rely on, you know, late in his career to really set the tone for this Clint Kubiak-led team for the foreseeable future, right? He's setting the tone, and he's kind of laying the path right now.
0: Well, Q, you were at the practice when Ashton Jeanty went down, and I wanted to ask you, when you looked at that day, to see him come out and catch two touchdown passes and go for over 100 yards, he quieted a lot of critics.
1: A lot of critics. JT, on that practice, we all left the facility like, whoa, what's going on, right? I mean, because Ashton Jeanty, we know how important he is to this offense, and it was shown on Sunday how important he is to this offense. And he told us in the locker room ahead of the game, you know, I knew I was going to be ready for this game on Sunday, and he was. I mean, he led the team in rushing, receiving, had multiple touchdown catches. He looked like the Ashton Jeanty that everyone expected when they drafted him number six overall.
0: 73 yards after contact. Now, Mike Washington Jr., he got a couple of touches, and he looked really good. What do you think about, you know, when it comes to ball count, who's going to touch the ball? Because if Jeanty is the number one back, and he is, and he has a game like this, if it ain't broke, don't fix it.
1: No,
0: looks
1: not
0: like
1: at all.
0: He's ready to roll into L.A.
1: Yeah, and Jeanty's not a guy that wants to come off the field. He's a guy that's a volume back. He's one of those almost throwbacks, I like to call him, where they get better as the game goes along, especially the way that the offensive line was cooking on Sunday. Jeanty has an opportunity to really be such a huge part of this offense, and Coach identified him early in the offseason as, you know, Christian McCaffrey-like. Not saying he was Christian McCaffrey, but he has that skill set where he could run and catch, and it was all on display on Sunday. And so, yeah, I asked Jeanty about coming off the field. I said, I know you don't like coming off the field, but you do have a guy in Mike Washington that's pretty good. And he said, yeah, I'm excited about him, but you're right, I don't like coming off the field.
0: We're going to get into the offensive line a little bit later on, but I want to dive into the defense. And congratulations to Rob Leonard for getting his first victory as a defensive coordinator. Kwity Paye was a monster in this game, and that's what jumped out at me, Q, the fact that there could be a rotation that could leave Malcolm Kuntz in with Kwity Paye, N'Kobe Dean, Quay Walker, Max Crosby.
1: Right.
0: And if you have five of those guys out of the 11 plus some veteran leadership with Jeremy Chinn, that's an upgrade from last year.
1: I think this game was huge for Kwity Paye because there was questions on, well, what is his role?
0: Yeah.
1: Right? I mean, when he was acquired in free agency, a lot of people thought, well, maybe they just acquired him because they thought they weren't going to have Max. So what is he going to be now? And he went out and really set the tone. I mean, Kwity Paye, you kept calling his number all game long. Even when he wasn't registering an actual stat, he was around the ball, made life easier for Max Crosby. And how many times have we talked about on any platform, where is the wingman to Max Crosby? Where is his Robin to his Batman? And Kwity Paye showed he could be that guy, and then that makes life easier on Malcolm Kuntz, the guys in the interior, everything. I believe this Robbie Leonard-led defense is going to show so many different multiple looks, and you saw it on display on Sunday.
0: I think you nailed it. The multiple looks and how the rotation and the subbing coming in and coming out. Mm-hmm. Were you surprised? Max was on a little bit of a pitch count, and that was okay because he was still productive with 1.5 sacks.
1: Yeah, I wasn't surprised because I know that even Max had kind of hinted at it during the offseason, and Coach Kubiak had said, well, we're going to have conversations about it. I think it's great, you know, and especially if they're able to get away with it. If there's times where you look and Max is not on the field and the defense just isn't stopping anyone, okay, maybe you have to go back and decide, all right, the Condors got to go back in. But for other guys to be able to step up, and again, it helps Max stay fresh at the end. Max, the one thing he's always wanted to do in his career is had a chance to close.
0: Yeah.
1: He had a chance to close. He had a chance to play with the lead on Sunday, and he was a closer. He had, what, a sack and a half? But how much did he really affect the game? A lot.
0: And almost a safety at the end. That was a really good play there. I wanted to bring this up. The Dolphins were 2-10 on third down. On radio, you and I always preach, get off the field on third down.
1: Right.
0: And sometimes you're going to give up a play. And this defense, I think, was tested at times. Mm-hmm. But they were better than the Dolphins here. Now they have to take that momentum into Los Angeles here. And Justin Herbert's just different. And he's the type of guy, if you don't get to him and you don't make sure that you put him under duress, if he's got time, he could just pick you apart.
1: What I feel good about with this defense is that everyone to a T in the locker room after the game said, yeah, we still have a lot to clean up. And they did a good job, but they know that there's still work to be done, and they're going to be tested. As you mentioned, Justin Herbert is definitely a step up from Malik Willis, and that's not a disrespect. It's just facts. And so, yeah, they're going to have to see how they can build off of what they were able to do, the success they were able to have. But I do like what they started with. I do like the fact that guys that were tasked to come in at a certain moment and make a play made plays. So the additions on this defense that they made from the line to the linebackers to the secondary, I feel like there's upgrades in every area.
0: Yeah, we'll wait for the news on Darian Porter, obviously, and what's going to happen there. Mm-hmm. Zeke Masses came in and had a nice pass breakup.
1: On the first play.
0: Absolutely. They attacked him on the first play. That's what you're supposed to do.
1: Yep.
0: And he stepped up. But I want to talk about Trayden Stokes and what you saw there. Is he's the first rookie with a defensive interception in the NFL since Van McElroy.
1: Shout out to Van McElroy.
0: 1982.
1: Yeah.
0: That's a momentum builder for that young man.
1: It is, and that's the reason why they drafted him in the second round, right? I mean, he's a guy that has ball skills. He's a guy that sees ball, get ball. And look, he was playing center field, and he made the play he was supposed to make. But how many times have we seen a play not be made, right? How many times have we seen a guy right there in position to make the play and just put the ball on the ground? So as he told us after the game, he said, the biggest thing is I see the ball coming to me. Don't drop it. Don't drop it. Don't drop it. Because he knew at that moment it was his. But that's why they got him, right? And the Raiders, I mean, for their defense to cause two turnovers, I mean, that's something that we don't always see from this team. So I think it was a very positive step. I love seeing Trayden Stokes have his, you know, be around the ball. And really, there was another opportunity where he dove for one and almost came up with the second interception. So I said my bold prediction for this team was Trayden Stokes was going to lead the team in interceptions. Yeah. Off to a good start.
0: Looking pretty good right there.
1: Not bad.
0: Before we bring in big Lincoln Kennedy, I want to highlight special teams. I just want to talk about their ability. You and I have been at practice, and we said, wow, there's a lot of time being spent on special teams. And they wanted to do that, I think, coming off the Houston game and the dual workout in the preseason game. They wanted to clean that up. They didn't like the penalties, just the energy of that team. Dylan Lobby, if he holds on to the ball, which I think he can, if he can make the first guy miss on that jailbreak of a kickoff, he can get us out to the 50-yard line, 40-yard line. That was very impressive.
1: Yeah, I mean, he had 95 yards in kick return yards, right? And I thought for a moment that he was going to take one to the house. I had all these people texting me like, you're about to get your kick return that you've been asking for. Look, it's been 15-plus years since the Raiders had a kick return touchdown. Jacoby Ford was the last guy that did it.
0: Wow, my God, my guy, Jacoby.
1: Yeah, exactly.
0: He's probably telling everybody about that still, which he should.
1: Exactly. And so I think that Dylan Lobby has an opportunity. I think Malik Benson, the rookie, has an opportunity in punt return. Joe DeCamillis, the special teams coordinator, said that he knows Clint Kubiak really appreciates special teams. It's the only reason he's here is because they have such an emphasis on it, and they spent so much time in training camp working on special teams, and that's why what we saw on Sunday.
0: Coming up on Raiders Weekly, the great Lincoln Kennedy. We're going to highlight this offensive line and what they were able to do in the first game, and Lincoln talked a lot about the defense, the body language of the team in general, and what they were able to do as we continue on Raiders Weekly.
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0: Welcome back to Raiders Weekly. Our legendary offensive tackle, Lincoln Kennedy, kind enough to join us. And Lincoln, you now have an offensive line you can gush about a little bit. Tell me about their performance against Miami.
2: Well, it's only week one. Let's not get ahead of ourselves, JT and Q. Let's just factor in it is what it is. But I will take it. You know what? Here's the thing. I was a proud – if there is such a statement when you don't have any direct communication or contact with them other than, you know, watching. There was a proud papa moment. The fact that this offensive line came out and made a statement from the beginning resonates really well with me because they weren't afraid – of the Miami Dolphins. They weren't afraid of the job that it was at hand. They went out and they played well, and they, from start to finish, it was a very solid performance. So as that proud papa moment, I stand tall. Here you go, guys. Here I am.
1: Well, Link, you know, everyone knew about the acquisition of Tyler Linderbaum, and everyone knew that the Raiders made him the highest paid center. But what you saw from him on display on Sunday, to me, was well worth the money. What did you see from the center, the anchor of that offensive line?
2: A couple flatbacks. He had a couple pancakes. Mm-hmm. And I'm a big man who loves to eat, so I love pancakes. I love them with the syrup and everything else. So, you know, I saw Tyler Linderbaum go out there and do what we expected him to do. Look, Q, JT, you and I are all the one same sort. I said when Tyler came available, the Raiders needed to back up a Brinks truck and bring him in. And it's been well served. It's only one game, but it's been well served. He showcased to me his leadership, his ability, most importantly, his style of play in offensive line play, and I love that.
0: There were a couple of plays. I saw two specifically where Tyler Linderbaum blocked his man. He knew he had help at tackle, and then he moved and blocked another player who was coming in. I thought that was exceptional. We haven't seen that in a long time, someone whose head is up. And Lincoln, playing tackle the way you did, not center, but knowing that, you got to keep your head on a swivel. If something's breaking down on the offensive line, go help your teammates.
2: I told my sons, because all of them played offensive line, first of all, you move 100%, 100 miles per hour. Even if you're going to make a mistake, you go out there and you do what you need to do. More importantly, hit as many people as you can. And that's what I saw of Tyler, and that much of those plays you're talking about, JT, I saw Tyler Linderbaum. I'm of the aspect, as an offensive line, the more you can do in the box, the better you are well served. Mm-hmm. Whether it's, you know, taking care of your man and going down, picking up a guy, or hitting one, two, three guys, just let them know your presence is there. And I thought Tyler did a good job at that.
1: Yeah, he did. He absolutely did. And, you know, we were talking about just the offensive line in general earlier, and I was mentioning how DJ Glaze and JPJ, I thought, did a really good job on the right side. And we know Glaze struggled at times last year. What did you see from him and the overall improvement and the Rick Dennison effect on this offensive line?
2: A much better performance altogether throughout the offensive line. JPJ, you know, DJ Glaze, all those guys. And the big thing is for me, Q, is the fact that they came out and they established it early. I have some offense. I played for some offensive line coaches that wanted to kind of ramp themselves up and get to that perspective. But the Raiders came out early. And what I said, you know, when I was thinking about it, the most important thing that I saw is these were statement runs. Statement runs that start off from the beginning. They go out there, they establish your presence, do what they want to do, and they ran between the tackles. I'm not running outside trying to make it a bunch of fluff, misdirection, and stuff like that. They ran between the tackles to Ashton Jeffery. And I think that's honestly one of the reasons why Ashton had such a tremendous day. You know, statistically wise for that young man, the fact that they got him downhill right now, no fluff, no thing, any extras about it. Just go out there and block a man, open up a hole, and allow your running back to do what they do. And that's exactly what I think he did.
0: All right, Lincoln, let's move to the Chargers. Wow, did they struggle against the Cardinals there? Yeah. And they had a couple of jailbreak plays where they didn't know who to block. It looked like Herbert was very frustrated in that game, and they just weren't on the same page. I was surprised by that. And some of their players, Joe Alton, Rashawn Slater, they're elite tackles, or at least elite tackle prospects, but their guards were very vulnerable. And how will they try to clean that up against the Raiders to get them help along the way? Because the Raiders' defensive pass rush was very strong against the Dolphins.
2: JT, for the time and presence, I'll take it. because the Raiders haven't had an overwhelming amount of success in SoFi in Southern California. But more importantly, because it's a divisional game, I can really care less if this divisional team gets it off the ground. I don't want to get it off the ground against the Raiders, obviously. But the thing is that there's a certain amount of energy that I question going into the Chargers camp. The fact is that this team is, I thought the Chargers were better than they showed me against the Cardinals. But right now, I'll take it. Kick them while the man's down. They're the Chargers. Let's kick them.
1: How much of it, their struggles do you think may have came from the fact that both Ault and Slater were coming back from injuries? They had their center went down during the middle of training camp, and it just seems like, you know, as we talked about the Raiders offensive line coming together and being one cohesive unit, the Chargers aren't where they need to be as that cohesive unit yet.
2: You know what? I'll take it. The fact is that these days when you question a coach's presence during preseason, there leaves a lot to be desired. And what I mean by that is because – guys aren't often thrusted into the spotlight where you got to play right now. They want to protect them for the regular season. And I've always said, Q, because you and I work together on other aspects, that first month of football can really answer a lot of questions of what you have as a professional, as a coach, and everything else. You might not come together. The fact that the Raiders get them in the second week is a benefit to the Raiders, especially what we saw out of the play. Mm-hmm. Now, coming into the season, I questioned the same thing with the Raiders.
1: Right.
2: I never expected what we got out of the Dolphins, you know, when they're playing the Dolphins, to see the Raiders be there where they are. With that being said, if we can take another step, as gradual as it can be, I think the Raiders can be good. This is a great opportunity for the Raiders to kick a divisional opponent while they're down.
0: Lincoln, we've been talking about that. You just nailed that point because I think the Chargers are going to be ready. They're going to be ready because of what happened. Yeah. You got to expect them to elevate their game and be ready emotionally to play in this game. And they have been at SoFi Stadium. The record proves that here. But for the Raiders, as Q said, you don't want to bask in the success. The coach doesn't want to do it. I think it's going to be very important to quickly stay in this game in the first half, get to a manageable score in the second half. And then you got Kirk Cousins, who's put a lot of these games away throughout his career and was able to do that. This is going to be a game, I think, of emotion. The Raiders had that emotion at home at Allegiant Stadium. They're going to get it from their fans in L.A. No offsides penalties. Make smart plays. Play a clean game and give the team the opportunity to win late.
2: Ultimately, what you said, JT, is play a clean game. Mm-hmm. The fact that the Raiders can go in there and maintain balance with the run and pass action on offense, that benefits them. If they can have sustainable drives where they go down the field and they put sevens on the board rather than threes, that can benefit them. Conversely, on defense was fresh pretty much last week. If they can maintain that, I think the defense can be effective, especially against the Chargers offense, no matter what it is. But with that being said, I do expect the Chargers to make it, you know, to make some sort of changes, to make some sort of exceptions when it comes to the game plan. I do expect Harbaugh to have more of an impact because he doesn't want to lose the season. With that being said, this is a great opportunity for the Raiders to take a stand, especially in the most competitive division in football, in my opinion.
1: Yeah, agreed. 100%. Link, real quick, I just wanted to ask you, man, when the Raiders have or any team has a drive that's 9 minutes, like the Raiders' first opening drive was against Miami, 13 plays, 9 minutes, and you're that offensive lineman, how are you feeling when you come off the field knowing that was a long drive and it resulted in a touchdown?
2: Good. As long as we get seven,
1: right.
2: It's good. It's great. I can't – you know what? I'm sticking out my chest. Q and JT, look, I was in the suite and I was watching the game after that drive. I stood up and gave the Raiders offense a standing ovation. You know me. I don't give those
0: lights. Right. I don't give them every time.
2: No, I tipped my hat. I gave them a standing ovation. I was cheering for them because I was happy. It was a physical drive that established presence. It established identity. More importantly, it established the wherewithal that I expect Raider football. You know, I've got pops over my shoulder, over my head. I stand by what he established as the original Raider from the very start. And the thing is that when I went out there, this is many, many moons ago. I'm not trying to say that it is what it is. Many, many moons ago, I wanted to hit somebody in the mouth. I really did. If I'm not coming off the ball hitting somebody in the mouth, there's something wrong. I don't want to back up, catch defensive ends, catch the outside linebackers, try to defend the pass. I want to come downhill and I want to hit people in the mouth. The Raiders did that. The Raiders did that, and it resulted in seventh. And I tell you, I could not have been a bigger, prouder, happier Raider at the time. It was, for me, what I could deem a proud Papa moment. Yes, let's go.
0: The proud Lincoln
1: Love
0: Kennedy.
1: It. Love
0: we'll
1: it.
0: See you on all the platforms. You're real busy. We'll talk to you throughout the week. Thanks, Lincoln.
2: Got you guys. Love you guys. See you soon.
0: Fantastic. Cynthia Freeland's going to join us coming up with the numbers to know as we continue on Raiders Weekly. 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
3: What's up, Raider Nation? It's week two, and the Raiders head to SoFi to face the Chargers. Here are three stats you need to know before kickoff. Number one, seven. That is how many tackles Ashton Jeanty forced last week against Miami. Six on the ground and one in the pass-catching game. The Chargers defense missed run game tackles on Jeremiah Love six times in their opening week loss on just 11 carries by the rookie. 38 of his 41 total yards came after contact. In the run game alone, Jeanty generated 73 yards after contact in week one, the third most in his career. Jeanty's explosiveness is a big mismatch in favor of the Raiders again this week. Number two, 301. That is Kirk Cousins' career passing touchdown number, surpassing John Elway for 14th on the NFL's all-time list. His three touchdown passes in week one tied Jeff George and Todd Marinovich for the most by a Raiders quarterback in a team debut in franchise history. Arizona's Jacoby Brissett went 6 of 9 for 113 yards on throws past 10 air yards against the Chargers for a massive plus 24% completion percentage over expected. Cousins has opportunities in the downfield passing game yet again this week. Number 3, 36%. That was the percentage of offensive plays where the Raiders were technically using 21 personnel, or two running backs, the team's highest usage of this grouping since at least 2016. It is also where they averaged 6.4 yards per play and when Jeanty scored both of his touchdowns, both through the air. Arizona's tight end Trey McBride torched the Chargers out of the slot with six catches for 72 yards and a touchdown. So maybe some of those Cardinals plays can help inform some specific Charger beating plays this week. Raider Nation, what are you tracking and what do you predict will happen this Sunday?
0: Welcome back. We always look forward to Cynthia's segment there. And really important because the Raiders have two backs that could be explosive at times. Also, kill the clock, extend plays. I like this system in place.
1: I agree. We talked about it before the last game that we wanted to see at least 30 runs, right? And the Raiders did that. They ran the ball 37 times, I believe. Yeah. And they really had an emphasis on running the rock, and that's how this offense is going to go. And what I really appreciate about Jeanty and Washington Jr. is that the drop-off when Jeanty comes off the field, I don't feel like it's there. I feel like Washington is able to make plays happen. And you see when he gets around the corner, he had that big run. And he gets going downhill. He's looking to run you over. He's not looking to go out of bounds. He's not looking to try to juke you. He's trying to look to go through you. And that's what he can do.
0: I think the upside, as I continue to say, for this team is Jeanty as a receiver out of the backfield.
1: Absolutely.
0: And if you have a two-back set there and you're able to get the linebackers on the opposition to say, we think Jeanty's going to run the ball, and then they don't keep an eye on Jeanty on play action, and he's out on the sideline. Coach Kubiak's made a young career at finding that back who's going to get the ball in space and make someone miss.
1: Exactly, and you saw what he was able to do, and having the fullback out there as well is a big deal. I mean, he doesn't get that second touchdown if it's not for the great blocking of the fullback, right? And so that's why he's out there as well. And so, yeah, Jeanty can be he's not a one-trick pony. He could do multiple things, and he put that on full display on Sunday when he's catching these touchdown passes. And that second one wasn't easy. Mm-hmm. I mean, he had to jump up and really make that play and then get into the end zone, but he's got a knack for making the big play, and he can do that, and there's going to be a lot of passes headed his way. I do believe you're going to see, you know, Jeanty, and you can even see Jeanty and Washington on the field at the same time,
0: right? I agree with that.
1: See that? We've seen Dylan Lobby and Jeanty. We saw Ashton Jeanty line up as a fullback. I mean, Clint Kubiak, the one thing he is for sure is creative.
0: And one thing we didn't see was Brock Bowers, and we wait for Brock Bowers when he comes back. Brock's going to be double teamed, and they're going to move Brock around. And I think by moving Brock around at the line of scrimmage, that's going to open it up for the running game there, because defensive coordinators are going to think of Brock first.
1: Of course.
0: Kirk Cousins, the quarterback, second. And then they're going to wonder where Genty is or Washington. I think even though a lot of teams are going to respect Mike Washington Jr., he's not going to be a part of everyone's game plan on the other side of the ball, where he could have a couple of 100-plus yard games on the ground.
1: Yeah, they're worried about Bowers and Genty. That's who they're worried about breaking them. But Washington shows he can do that, and he can have some big explosive plays. And again, I mean, you'll see him. He'll dance a little bit in the backfield, maybe dance a little bit more than Coach Kubiak wants. He might have to, you know, not dance as much, put his foot in the dirt and just go. But he has the ability to make a big play. He's a tough tackle. He's a bigger guy. He's a strong dude. Obviously, he's got the wheels to make it happen. So I think there's a lot to like about Mike Washington Jr. We mentioned it when we thought Ashton Genty might miss some time, that he could probably carry the load for maybe a game or two, right? And I think that he can. I just like it better with Genty out there as well.
0: Q, I've been waiting to ask you this. What side of the offensive line? It's early, so I won't hold you to it all year.
1: Right.
0: Well, where would you want to run behind? The left with Colt Miller, with Tyler Linderbaum going that way, or the right side where DJ Glaze had a pretty good game and he was pushing people back?
1: I think DJ Glaze did a fantastic job. And JPJ is that nasty. You know, Lincoln talks about him as the mauler in the middle, the Mim. And so I think that I'm headed that way all the time. Plus Tyler Linderbaum right there in the center, you know, and him being able to be the guy that gets to the second level all the time. So there were some big runs that Genty had that were right behind Linderbaum, you know. And so I mean, you pick your poison, right? Either way is good. You know, Burford knows the system really well. That's the reason why they brought him in from the 49ers, and he's already started to show his worth. And we know Miller is Mr. Consistent, but I feel like there's a lot of nasty on that right side.
0: Yeah, the two high-profile names on the Chargers are Derwin James and Khalil Mack.
1: Yep.
0: And I wonder, do you want to run at Khalil Mack? Khalil's a great player. He was an outstanding Raider. He's going to go to the Hall of Fame, and he's not as good as Mack's when it comes to stuff in the run. Mm-hmm. So I wonder, and Derwin James likes to come down in the box, and what concerns me about him, he's got great eyes.
1: Yeah.
0: And he likes to he could feed off of play action. You're not going to trick him much.
1: Right.
0: And at times, I think running towards Derwin James with a little bit of help. This offensive line in the last game got their hands on linebackers and even safeties.
1: Yeah, they did. And I also like the wide receivers are willing blockers as well, right? Jack Besh and Jalen Naylor. I don't think Jalen Naylor gets a lot of credit, but if you go back and look, he was downfield blocking quite a bit. And you have to in this offense. But again, that's why the presence of the fullback is so important. Bringing him in there really keeps the running backs clean and gives them an opportunity. I mean, look, Genty and Washington, it was 2-3 yards before they were ever touched at times. And that's a big difference and a big change from what we saw a year ago.
0: Yeah, as we talked about 21 personnel and we get into 12 personnel, I think what's really key is the receivers got to get open.
1: Yeah.
0: They got to get open and make plays, because Coach Kubiak talked about that, is that he needs the receivers to step up. I don't want to say we didn't see that in week one, because the game plan was more of a running game and get the ball to Genty in space as a receiver. But against the Chargers, someone's going to have to make a play, especially if the O-line gives Kirk Cousins protection.
1: And defenses evolve. Defenses are going to look at the film.
0: Yeah, you're right.
1: They're going to say, hey, you know what? Let's stop the run and see what these wide receivers can do. Let's see if they actually can separate. I believe that they can, but they have to go prove it, right? That's the thing about it. We know what we saw from camp. We know what we saw from preseason, but we haven't seen them. They're still very unproven. So they've got to go out there. When the defenses decide that Genty's not going to beat us, Washington's not going to beat us, you're going to have to beat us, Jack Besh. You're going to have to beat us, Jalen Naylor. They're going to be tasked to have to do that and get to the spot. You know this, timing offense. You've got to get to your spot on time.
0: And you got to be right where Cousins expects you to be.
1: Exactly.
0: When we come back, we got a lot more to say. What does Coach Kubiak think about his first trip to Los Angeles? That's Raider Nation right there waiting for him. We'll get his thoughts as we continue and our final thoughts here on Raiders Weekly.
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0: Been around football your whole life. This L.A. Raider fan base is legit. I mean, this is something that they wait around all year for this one game. I first wanted to touch on the home fans week one, because you touched on that in your press conference at the podium afterwards. You felt the fans at Allegiant Stadium, something you want to see on the road.
5: Yeah, I mean, it was such a special Sunday to be there with the silver and black and see the black hole getting going. And, you know, obviously I have not experienced an L.A. game from the Vegas point of view. I was talking to some of our coaches about, hey, this is a road game. You think we need the silent cadence? And, you know, guys that have been working here before looked at me like, no, are you crazy? Like, our fans travel really well to L.A. So I turned the tape on, and they were right. I was wrong. So I'm really excited about the opportunity to play in front of our fans anytime that we get to go. But to be expecting more, you know, in L.A., I think will be a big advantage for our team.
0: Welcome back to Raiders Weekly. He's going to see it.
1: Yeah.
0: He's going to see it in L.A. from the time the bus turns in to SoFi to see the Raider fans deep in the parking lot tailgating for this one.
1: They always represent in such a big fashion. I really love seeing the parking lot just packed. And it's so funny to see, you know, Charger fans tailgating, then look and see Raider Nation tailgating and see how much bigger it is for Raider Nation and how much they just take over SoFi. It's the Raiders' home away from home from the fan base's point of view. Now it's got to be the home away from home from the team's point of view.
0: Well, I'm happy you brought that up because the Raiders really haven't won there. They got to get going.
1: Yeah.
0: This is a place where there's always one play that kind of gets to them, and that's the one play that has cost them. So I want to start off by saying what I think the key to this game is. The Raiders are going to have to fight through massive adversity in this game. Mm-hmm. The Chargers, I think they got humiliated by Arizona. Everybody was in shock.
1: Oh, yeah.
0: They were not ready to play. That's a good coaching staff. They have really good players on that team. I think they're going through a brutal week of practice with this coaching staff. Everyone's attention is now on the Raiders.
1: There's no doubt. They were embarrassed by the Cardinals, right? That was a loss that they weren't supposed to suffer. Everyone just assumed that they were going to go and get that victory easily. So now the Raiders know that they have an angry Chargers team that they're going to be facing on Sunday. But I think this game is really going to go by way of the defense. I really think that the Raiders defense led by Robbie Leonard is going to have to show up and show out. And I'm looking at those linebackers, Quay Walker and Nakobe Dean, and man, it's so nice to see Nakobe Dean and that speed he has out there, and Quay Walker with that playmaking ability as well. I think that they're going to be huge. I think they're going to be important, going to have to rally around to the ball, make some plays, create some turnovers, you know, disrupt Justin Herbert, get him off his spot, make his wide receivers prove that they're really good. Like, we talk about the Raiders wide receivers. Are they going to make a play? Are the Chargers wide receivers going to step up? Make them make a play. So, you know, the defense has playmakers, in my opinion, on all levels of the defense now, as opposed to what it did before, and now they've got to show it.
0: We know the Chargers have some high-profile tackles who play on the offensive line, but that interior, as we've been talking about, is vulnerable there. And I think the ability to blitz up the middle and get some pressure right in front of Herbert's face, because if Herbert just steps to the right or left and someone's open, he could make throws. He was very off his game against Arizona. And then afterwards, he was very off with the media. You could tell that was a wake-up call for Justin Herbert. And I got a lot of respect for his game and his playmaking ability. And the Raiders are going to have to get him down early in this game and let him know they're there for a full fight.
1: Yeah, Max Crosby loves going up against Justin Herbert,
0: he
1: right?
0: Does.
1: I mean, they love to square off against each other. And what I loved about what I saw from Max in this Rob Leonard defense was he was lining up all over the place. It wasn't like he was specifically going up against the right tackle. And that's what I think the beauty of this defense is. He can be like the Where's Waldo type guy. Where's 98? Okay, oh, here he is. Oh, he's lining up in the middle. Oh, he's coming up the gut. Like, I mean, there's so many different ways he can attack, and I believe that this defense is really – it's really important for the interior guys to get their penetration, make their plays, and it makes life easier for the edges, those guys on the outside, Max, Quiddy Pay, Malcolm Kuntz. But it all starts in the middle and not allowing Justin Herbert to step up. Make him step to one of those two sides, and when they do, you're able to attack.
0: You know, with the Miami game, I thought that it was going to play out the way they would. The Raiders would have a lead, and the Raiders wouldn't give up the lead. They'd have to fight through maybe a portion where Miami came back, and that's what happened. I think in this game, Q, the Raiders are really going to have to fight through some adversity.
1: Yeah.
0: I think they might have to come back in this game.
1: Mm-hmm.
0: And then Cousins is going to have to lead the team and make some throws. In the first half, Kirk was amazing. The second half is where he struggled a little bit.
1: Yeah.
0: I think in the second half of this game, if the Raiders are trailing, he might have to put the team on his back and have a classic Cousins comeback.
1: Yeah, he's going to get tested. He really is. And Coach Kubiak was not happy by the performance of the offense in the second half and knows that that's an area that they need to clean up. And, you know, Cousins is going to have to make the right decisions. And his wide receiver and Big Mike is going to have to help him out, and Genty out of the backfield. And, you know, it's going to take a full team effort, but there's going to come a time, and it could be as early as this week, where Cousins is going to have to be, you know, Captain America. He's going to have to save the day and show what he can do. And that's going to be on him. And that's why I'm excited that he's a 15-year vet, because I know he's got it there. He knows what to do. He knows who to go to. We just have to see it.
0: Yeah, I said on the radio earlier this week that when the schedule came out, the Chargers had Arizona and the Raiders back-to-back at home.
1: Right.
0: And considering the Raiders had the first pick overall in Arizona, said, how do you get that schedule?
1: Right.
0: And they got that schedule, and the Raiders now have to feast on the opportunity that they have momentum to go into an atmosphere with their fans there. Q, the opportunity is there to go 2-0
1: right,
0: and have momentum going into the road trip to New Orleans.
1: I always talk about dealing with adversity, deal with success.
0: Yeah.
1: You had success on Sunday. You won by 14 points. You were able to go to victory formation. Now, how do you build off of that? How do you show that it's not just a one-week type situation? Because you won week one last year and went on to win only two more games the rest of the season. So how do you show that, yes, this team is completely different? This team is building this winning culture. Coach Kubiak is pressing the right buttons, and Robbie Leonard is calling the right defense. You go out there and you show it on the field. They have a huge opportunity to make a statement. Go win a game in SoFi they normally don't win, get a division win, and be 2-0 on the young season and really get that winning feeling under their belts.
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2: Brock and DP, you're still day-to-day. They won't practice today. I'll take any questions you guys have.
3: Is there a chance they'll practice this week?
2: That's my hope. Just keep getting them better every day.
4: When you look back at the video, what's really stood out to you about the offensive and defensive lines?
2: I think just offensively and defensively, the whole team, special teams, I just thought our guys were detailed. They were prepared for the game, and they played hard. You know, the effort was what we expected it to be, and it's got to stay that way.
5: When you were putting this thing together, how did you identify Tyler as a kind of a cornerstone piece, and what was that process looking like, evaluating him?
2: Yeah, you bring somebody in with what you think they can be, but then they have to go prove it at practice. So I think from April through training camp into now, he's earned that right.
5: How has he just transformed the complexion of this offensive line, his presence?
2: Well, he's a really good athlete. He's a premier athlete at his position. And then to play center, you got to be smartest guy on the field. So he gets everybody on the same page. He plays with great effort, plays with great athleticism, and he's played one game. He's got to play a whole season more. So still expecting more out of him.
6: Clint, watching the film three times, the thing that keeps sticking out to me about your offense, what's your patience? Is that something you've always had as a schemer, as a coach, or is that something you had to develop?
2: I think the game goes and you adapt with the game, and you build on what you're doing well, and you throw away the things that you're not doing well, and no game is ever the same. But I think it's more about reading the body language of the players and how what you see developing in front of you and going from there.
7: Fernando was wearing his helmet the whole time during the game, and it looked like he was kind of describing his duties back to Mike Sullivan when he was on the sidelines. Was that something that the coaching staff brought up to him, or did he take that upon himself?
2: I would say both. I think Coach Sullivan is extremely detailed, and we're trying to find every edge that we can to keep getting him ready to play. But any number two quarterback, they're listening to the call. They're saying it in their head what they'd be going through progression-wise, check-wise. Putting themselves in the game on every snap.
7: How do you feel like he kind of overall handled, being the backup in his first game?
2: I wasn't worried too much about him. I'm just completely honest. I knew he had prepared all week, and my focus was more on the guys there. But that's, Coach Sully is doing a great job getting him ready.
8: You mentioned that Ashton is still working through his ankle injury, is still kind of tweaking a little bit. How does he feel right now physically, especially after the first game?
2: I think everyone's banged up after a whole training camp in week one. Nobody is ever 100% fresh. That's why these guys are, the best athletes in the world, because they can play hurt, they can play banged up. Nobody's feeling great right now, coaches either.
5: Like 6 months leading up to that first game, and then all of a sudden it's like, all right, now you do another one in a week. How big can this week be, and how much can you accomplish this week, taking what you learned last week and moving forward to the next one?
2: Yeah, you're right. They come fast. We got to build on what we did well this last week, knowing that, we have a extremely good opponent coming. We're going there, and every week in the NFL is a completely new season. It's 17 one-game seasons.
6: You mentioned on Monday about chunk it, to throw it deep. You just got to chunk it. But you also have to – you can't force it when they're not allowing that. How much of that is do people maybe not understand? The Dolphins were pretty committed to not letting you do that.
2: Yeah, a shot called is not a shot taken. If it's not there, you got to check the ball down. So I think that's part of our philosophy.
5: Is your read on this team maybe any different than it was going into week one? Like, did you change your kind of mindset about the team after one game?
2: I think it changes by the day. We improve by the day. We have setbacks, and we fix them, and that's just an ongoing thing. We're always looking to get better.
4: How important is it with Quiddy Pay to have the type of game he had, especially to take pressure off Max a little bit?
2: Yeah, he played really well, and I know that, going into the game, he doesn't maybe get as

0: much hype, but all he's done this whole training camp has been available, you know, practicing hard, being a great teammate. It could be said about a lot of guys on this team.
1: Both of Ashton's receiving touchdowns came on routes beyond the line of scrimmage. Have you seen him kind of grow as a route runner, and how can he affect defenses downfield in the passing game?
0: Well, shoot, I've only seen him since April, you know, so, but, you know, he helped to help the team out in that regard. And, you know, whether it's Mike or Dylan, those guys all run routes out of the backfield really well, too. And, you know, credit to Coach Omar and Coach Holes for spending a lot of extra time with those guys.
2: Guys, good.
3: Thanks, Clint.
0: Thank you.
4: Morning, guys. Good challenge this week. Have a lot of respect for the Chargers defense, for their scheme, their players, coaching staff, and be a good challenge for us. So, got a good plan. We're digesting today and getting ready to go take to practice, but can take any questions you have.
5: When you watched the film, did you see even more how impressive your offensive line was on Sunday?
4: They did a great job of creating pockets where I had time. You know, I was able to take three hitches at times. Our coaches did a great job with the scheme, giving us clean pockets. And then people were, you know, playing with urgency. And I think all that kind of comes together to create a day where I don't wake up too sore on Monday. But the guys did a great job up front.
6: Clint talked about wanting to take more shots down the field going forward. What are your thoughts on that, and how do you do that, you know, effectively going forward?
4: Yeah, I feel like defenses around the league, you know, have really tried their best to, you know, prevent explosives. If it means, you know, the run game is a little more effective, then so be it. You know, but defenses, I think, are willing to give up some runs in order to make sure they're getting deeper than the deepest and, you know, putting more players back there. So it's that dance all game, all season of, you know, how aggressive do defenses want to be, and then how do we counter that? And, you know, you kind of have to, you know, shots will get called. You got to, you know, try to get them. If they're not there, then you got to check it down, and you got to play for the next play, and vice versa. You know, when we have a chance down the field and they give us one, we got to take advantage of it.
1: On your touchdown to Jack, Tyler had pretty impressive reaction to get back to the stunting defensive lineman. Is that kind of rare to see that type of athleticism and reaction out of the center?
4: Well, yeah, I think he's a great puller. I think he is a great athlete. And I think he, you know, is a great example of someone who plays with a lot of urgency and quickness and twitch and speed. And I'm sure it showed on that play and a lot of other ones throughout the game.
7: Did you know from the beginning Ashton was going to be such a big part of the passing game, or have you seen him develop and get better in that area?
4: I think he's very natural at it. He has the ability to contribute in that way. And, you know, as I said with like a Dalvin Cook years ago, you know, we want our players getting the football in their hands, and doesn't really matter how it gets in their hands. Let's just get it in their hands and let them go make plays.
8: Going back to Tyler, you've played with a lot of centers in your career. I guess what have you seen, or what have you learned from him in the time you've been him that makes him kind of so special as a person and player?
4: Well, I think he, you know, he's got a great attitude each day. Football matters to him. He's a professional, and he's a true teammate. You know, he's a servant. He'll do what needs to be done. And I think he's just checking a lot of boxes. And we're going to ask a lot of him this season.
9: What kind of emotion did you go through surpassing John Elway on the all-time touchdown list?
4: You know, I just think it was just a tangible way to point to kind of all the great coaches and teammates I've had to. Over a large time with a lot of different years and seasons and teammates and coaches, to be able to, you know, just kind of be grateful for, you know, all the people who have helped make that possible, and even the people who keep you healthy on the field so you can do that. So just a lot of gratitude.
1: You were a backup as a rookie like Fernando is this year. What was kind of your process to take in the game on game day?
4: Just kind of the same process I had even last year when I was backing up, or any year, even going back to college, is you gotta do all you can, preparing still. You maximize the scout team reps. You try to make plays as much as you can at practice. And then you just kind of go through the paces on game day, you know, watching the game, you know, whether it's talking with the other quarterbacks or with the quarterback coach, just kind of staying in it at all times and being ready at any moment. And that's kind of always the journey of when you're one play away.
1: we saw him having his helmet on pretty much the entire game and repeating kind of his duties back to Mike Sullivan. Just kind of what do you make of his diligence kind of going into the first game?
4: Yeah, I think it's important to hear it through the helmet, you know, because it simulates the real thing as opposed to the earpiece. And, you know, just best to play the game basically as best you can from where you're standing.
5: I noticed several times on Sunday you were holding your ears trying to hear. Were you having problems hearing?
4: You know, I've always done that. I guess maybe just out of an abundance of caution, just want to make sure I don't miss a word or a detail. Even at home, you never know when the crowd might get loud or the loudspeaker may come on or music may play. So it's not necessarily crowd noise. It might be the PA or some other reason that there's noise. And sometimes someone's talking to me and I want to let them know I'm listening. So a few different reasons, but at the end of the day, I just don't want to miss a detail.
6: Thoughts on Derwin James, too, going against him first time in a divisional match.
4: Right, yeah, no, really good football player, has been doing it for a long time. You know, and his reputation kind of precedes him, and so be a great challenge for us going against a player of his caliber.
8: We don't have cookout. Have you found a post-game routine?
4: I mean, In-N-Out's tough to beat. I mean, I have an In-N-Out problem, if you will. So I'm not a very patient person, so waiting in the lines can be tough, so I tend to park and go in. In my mind, I tell myself that's faster. I don't know if it actually is or not, but I'm a park and walk in, and you know, I try to be strategic when I go as far as wait times. I haven't quite figured out that hack. Maybe it's early, you know, 10:30, 11 when they first open, but I got an In-N-Out problem, and it wasn't a big deal when I lived in the Central or Eastern time zone, but on the West Coast time zone when I signed with the Raiders, I knew this is going to be an issue, and that is a great cheat meal, and coming home from a win on a Sunday night, I don't know if I can think of a better spot than that.
9: Do you know about the secret menu?
4: I do. I was actually teaching my boys about it. I was teaching my boys about the Bible verses under the cups and the burger wrappers and different things. So there's a lot of fun things that make In-N-Out what it is. And it's hard for me to fully articulate why I like it so much. But, yeah, I'm a sucker for it.
1: Do you have a go-to order?
4: I actually have a go-to order I'm not very proud of. If I'm really hungry, and I did this in August on an off day, I had 3 3x3s. I don't get onions. I don't get onions, but then I also get fries. And don't usually do a shake. That's probably the one discipline I try to have. But, yeah, I can put down a lot of In-N-Out burgers.
2: Going to the Chargers again, the defense is obviously coming up with a little bit of extra motivation after last week. How does that add a different layer of a challenge?
4: You know, it's a home game for them. I know they always do play with intensity, but certainly that'll be the case Sunday. A lot of competitive people on that defense, and I've played against many of them over the years, and I expect it to be a tremendous challenge for us.
5: Obviously, this team is not where you hope it to be in Week 17. But looking at where you started and where they finished on Sunday, are you pretty proud of how far these guys have come?
4: Well, yeah, I think it's still so early, and, you know, we've got a long ways to go. But we're just going to keep building, and I think it's been a, you know, we want to just lay the foundation through the offseason, through training camp. I think we did that as well as we could. And now you lean on that foundation as you go into week two and keep building from here.
1: Ashton, both his receiving touchdowns were on routes beyond the line of scrimmage. How have you seen him grow as a route runner, and how can he affect defenses downfield in the pass game?
4: Yeah, I think Ashton's ready and willing and able to do whatever he's asked to do. I think that speaks to his ability, and I think it's all about, you know, week to week what our coaches design, what they want to do, how they want to use him, use our teammates, and, you know, he certainly did a tremendous job on Sunday, and, you know, he's one of the guys that you know, we'll ask a lot of throughout the year.
8: One of those touchdowns, Connor kind of, you know, took out a couple of guys
4: right
8: on that play. How big was he for the offense? And,
4: yep.
8: How vital a role does he play?
4: Yeah, the fullback in the system is extremely important. They tend to be a Swiss Army knife where they have to wear a lot of hats. And Connor's that player. And, you know, he can make the blocks that he needs to make. He can, you know, catch the ball. So that combination of finesse and physicality, I think a great fullback has, and Connor has it. And then mentally, you know, we'll ask him to understand a lot when it comes to recognizing different defensive looks and both the run game and the pass game and the protection game. So, you know, he's a person who can handle all that, and he's the kind of guy you want in the huddle next to you.
8: How would you rate his quarterback sneak technique?
4: Just got to keep those legs driving. You know, it's very difficult to practice in training camp if you're not full pads, if you're not live, if you're not going to the ground. So, you know, it's something you can rep and go through the paces, but it's never really the same until you're until you're in the real thing.
3: That's good.
4: Okay, thank you. And I only did the 3x3s, three 3x3s one time. If I'm showing restraint, it's usually like 2 2x2s. So I can be a normal person, but that was a unique time, yeah.
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14: I honestly believe that boxing makes me a better person. You know, to be the best and to keep proving you're the best. It doesn't happen by accident.
15: Right.
14: It takes a lot of hard work. It takes a lot of discipline. You know what I mean? And I say this all the time, that discipline and that thing in my head that drives me to be the best. You know what I mean? That's a blessing and a curse.
16: What's up, Raider Nation? We back, and I'm here today with somebody with some hands, the number one cruiserweight in the world, Chai Opetaia.
14: What's up, man?
16: What's happening, champ? What's happening? How you feeling, man?
14: Yeah, I'm good, thanks.
16: Welcome to the nation. Welcome to Raider Talk of the Nation.
14: Good to be here.
16: How's it feel being in the building, being a Raider fan?
14: There's a lot of massive, NFL stuff in Australia, so yep. I was sort of pretty fresh coming here, and you know, just seeing the facilities and stuff like that, bro, it's sort of second to none type of shit, you know what I mean?
16: Yeah.
14: Like we don't have that sort of stuff in Australia, so it's I'm just honored to be here.
16: That Raider Nation toughness is very similar, you know, to your style in boxing. Talk about your mentality when facing an opponent, right? Like, how do you approach each and every boxer that you compete against?
14: Man, I think every fight's just a new chapter, you know, every style is different. And every fighter I got to adapt to, you know what I mean? I suppose it's like a footy team, you know? What you played last game ain't going to work the same, you know what I mean? We've got to come with a new game plan. But we just try and perfect our craft. Mm-hmm. You know, we try and minimal mistakes. You know, we try and always get better. You know, it's not so much becoming a different fighter for every fight, but it's just correcting everything. You know, obviously, every fighter, you're going to work on certain things. You know, there might be a punch that you think will land, but perfection, training, fitness, you know, and being able to adapt and do what you need to do in any round, it all comes down to hard work.
16: When did it dawn on you that this is what I want to do?
14: Man, I had my first fight at 8 years old, so I come from boxing. You know, I'm a fourth generation of my father's, third of my mum's. Okay. You know, this is just the family business.
16: Yeah.
14: You know what I mean? But, you know, I always knew I was going to fight. I always knew I was going to fight for world titles. It was just always been in my head. But I never knew I'd be sitting in the Raiders stadiums doing interviews. You know what I mean? Like, yeah. This is the sort of stuff that I've had to adapt to. And, you know, but like I said, man, I had my first fight at 8, so the fighting comes natural to me.
16: Right.
14: You know, when I walk in the gym, bro, I hear the back swinging on the chains, and I hear someone bouncing in that ring and, you know, leaning against the ropes, bouncing off, and I hear gloves hitting the pads. Someone get me a mouth guard, you know what I mean? But this sort of stuff, that sort of caught me a bit strange that I'm not used to, you know, because, you know, it's pretty antisocial chasing a dream.
16: Yeah.
14: You know, you get to lock yourself away and say no to a lot of things, miss out on a lot of things.
16: Yeah.
14: But we're here now.
16: Yeah, so. But you made it. Talk about your tour. When you came here on the tour, was that when you were like, yo, this is kind of like this is the football team I want to rock with?
14: For sure. You know, being an athlete my whole life, I've walked into a lot of gyms.
16: Mm-hmm.
14: You know what I mean? I've walked into a lot of facilities and I've got a lot of invitations to, you know, visit people and stuff like that. But, man, you walk into a place and you want to train. You want to go to work.
16: Mm-hmm.
14: You know what I mean? And then I felt that as soon as I walked into this place, bro, it was just, walked around the gym, I'm like, did I bring my runners? You know what I mean? Like, makes you want to get to work.
16: Yeah.
14: You know, so. And I can tell everyone around here has got that team effort. So I'm proud to wear this jersey now, you know, and I'm loyal.
16: Yeah.
14: I ain't going nowhere.
16: Ain't going nowhere.
14: I'm a day one if anyone asks.
16: When I look at you and I look at someone like Max Crosby, it's just a constant work, work, work. But you're always thinking about conquering your opponent, destroying your opponent, making them go away. Talk to me about that intensity. Where does that come from? And, like, is that something that you've worked on over the years to develop that?
14: You know, I want to win. I want to win my fight.
16: Mm-hmm.
14: I want my hand raised at the end. I don't know how. I don't know what I'm going to do to make it happen before it, but when the time comes, I just want to get my fucking hand raised.
16: Mm-hmm.
14: That's the only thing that matters to me. You know what I mean? And I feel like the journey to sort of the competitiveness, you know, I love it. You know, I love the competitiveness. You ask my whole family, you know what I mean? Like, we're at home playing board games and I'm getting competitive. I honestly believe that boxing makes me a better person. You know, to be the best and to keep proving you're the best, it doesn't happen by accident.
16: Right.
14: It takes a lot of hard work. It takes a lot of discipline. You know what I mean? And I say this all the time, that discipline and that thing in my head that drives me to be the best, it can be a curse as well.
16: Yes.
14: You know what I mean? It's a blessing and a curse because sometimes, man, if I ain't got that goal to look for, bro, it's a f***ing spiral.
16: Mm-hmm.
14: And I can really drive myself down a deep hole, you know what I mean?
16: Sure.
14: Because it's lonely. Not many people think like this. You know what I mean? It's not a normal,
16: right.
14: It's not a normal thing to be. You know, you got to think different. You got to move different. If they're doing that, well, I'm doing two more of those, and I'm doing, so it's a thing, but I suppose everyone's got to sort of figure it out, and that's what we do. We figure it out every day, and we keep pushing forward.
16: Yeah, talk about just that competition and being under pressure. You walking in, this is your arena, this is your fight, right? Like, what is that? You know, the crowd is going crazy, right? You know, you can feel all the energy from the crowd, from the fans, and then you got this opponent. Talk about just, like, how do you approach pressure?
14: Pressure ain't new to me. You know, pressure's just comes with it. You know, like, I feel normal with that in a way. Like, it's just, I've always had pressure. Like, you know, I've always fought in big stadiums as a young kid. I was fighting junior world championships and, you know, I made the Olympic Games. I qualified at 16, you know. I competed at 17, so, and I feel like just that uncomfortability as well.
16: Yeah.
14: That's where the growth is.
16: Yep.
14: You know, it's like, if you're scared of heights, you know, climb higher.
16: Yeah.
14: You know, if you're scared of water, bro, swim a bit deeper.
16: Yeah.
14: You know, and I'm like that, you know, I'm like a, go, bro, this is scary, bro, I'm gonna push a bit further.
16: Yeah, push.
14: So, and like I said, sometimes a blessing and a curse, but.
16: You want to be comfortable, being uncomfortable.
14: Right, we say that in the gym every day.
16: you know,
14: we want to be comfortable being uncomfortable.
16: Right.
14: You know, make it a normal thing. We say that in the gym every session almost. And we live by that.
16: Yeah.
14: You know, we live the life.
16: Yes.
14: You know, we don't just talk about it. We live it.
16: You have to.
14: Yeah.
16: And I think, you know, like with basketball, even with football and with boxing, it's not the biggest thing. It's not the big things you work on. It's the little bitty things 100%. You work on to make the big thing impactful. Talk about, like, your preparation and focus on, like, how do you train to make yourself better, like, from each fight going forward?
14: And I've got a good team with me, you know what I mean? It's obviously not just me by myself. You know, a lot of my I rely on my team to do their job. You know, my boxing coach needs to work and make me better.
16: Mm-hmm.
14: And my conditioner needs to make me work and make me better.
16: Mm-hmm.
14: And I need to show up and give 100%. That's going to, you know, we're all making sacrifices for this dream.
16: If you were a Raider, if you're on the team, what position are you playing?
14: But whatever position you put me in, I'm going to do it the best I can. I promise you that. You know what I mean? Like, I'm not sure. But you can give me a job and you say, you got to do this or you got to protect him. And I promise you, bro, I'm going to protect that cunt with my life. I want to walk off the field and go, yeah, I did that. So I want to be proud of it. So, yeah.
16: And, you know, you're traveling now, you know, it's the fame, right? You know, it's a lot of fame, a lot of notoriety, a lot of responsibility comes with being in this position. How are you handling that? Tell me about the highs and lows of that.
14: Yeah, it's something I'm learning to deal with, you know what I mean? Like, I come from Watanabe, I'm 2259, you know what I mean? And, you know, to get all this praise, man, you still see me in the local pub playing the pokies, you know what I mean? Like, I'm a normal, you know, where I come from, that's our normal. But, you know, the fame's not something that I've ever chased. You know, it's just sort of come with it. So I've always just focused on fighting and I've looked at it as a way to provide for my family and stuff like that. You know what I mean? Like, I've always just wanted to do my job, go home and then fruits of the labor with the family, man. Yeah. We don't got to stress no more, you know? So it was a way to just give us a better life. But, yeah, man, the accolades and stuff. And it still buzzes me out that I'm sitting here.
16: Yeah.
14: Like, little things like this. Like, this is the freaking Raiders.
16: Yeah.
14: NFL. Like, I'm sitting here doing an interview. Like, what?
16: Like, when I play basketball, I always look at other athletes and say, like, what can I steal from him? What can I steal from that person? What can I steal from that person playing their sport? When you look at Raiders or Raider players, like, what, or football in general, what is that football trait that you're like, oh, I need that in my toolkit for boxing?
14: I think it's more just a mental thing, you know, like the way they train and, you know, you're getting comfortable being uncomfortable type of stuff.
16: Yeah.
14: You know what I mean? Like, there's not really a footy player that's going to, I'd watch and then be like, oh, I'm going to add that to my arsenal for boxing. You know, I do that with a lot of boxers, but, you know, they're two completely different sports, but they're two both competitive sports and it's a mindset thing.
16: Yes.
14: You know what I mean? When you got that mindset and then you're around other people with that mindset, it's like raising that bar and you get that competitiveness of training and then, you know, whoa, this guy's doing that. You know, you want to push each other and it's about bringing the best out of each other as well. It's good competitiveness. So.
16: Yeah, I love that, dude. Now tell the nation, man, these are your people. What do you want Raider Nation to know about?
14: I ain't like no special... I wasn't born special or I worked hard, you know, and I'm here at the top of the level now, you know, nothing was given to us. I'm one of yous chasing my dream.
16: Yep.
14: I'm not this special guy that was born with this skill and this and that. I'm like yous. I used to sit there on TV and watch these guys and think, holy imagine being there.
16: Mm-hmm.
14: That's me now. I'm an average dude from the Central Coast.
3: I don't know what else to say. Like, you're hey, there. This is for us.
16: Yeah.
3: Those people that have chased their dreams, man, because I'm here.
16: I never knew that basketball would allow me to go around the world.
3: Yeah.
16: To meet super cool people, to create friendships. Talk about where you are now. This sport has allowed you to see the world, right?
3: Yeah.
16: And one, being here, you know, with the Raiders, being a part of Raider Nation, just to wrap it, you know, full circle moment for you. Tell us about what does this mean to you to be in, to be where you are and to be who you are? For you, like, what is the 8-year-old boxer saying to you now?
3: That blows my mind, you know what I mean? Like, it blows my mind. Like, you know, I get invited to, like, the Ring Magazine Awards. You know, these guys, you know, I used to watch them as a kid on TV. You know, the Evander Holyfields, the Mike Tysons, you know, Lennox Lewis.
16: Yeah.
3: And it's not just being in the same room as them. It's when they see me and they go, hey, Joe, like,
16: yeah.
3: I'm like, what the? I'm trying to play it cool, but when I walk off, I'm like, what the f***ing?
16: Yeah.
3: What the? It's just hard to sort of sit here because I know the journey's not over.
16: Yeah.
3: I know I've still got a whole lot of work ahead of me, you know, so bring it on, let's go. And then hopefully we can have another conversation when it's all done and we can talk about the whole journey. You know what I mean? Because right now I'm looking this way.
16: You're climbing.
3: I'm heading forward.
16: Yeah.
3: So, you know, these conversations are a bit more comfortable when you can look back and this. I got no time to look back. I want more. I'm chasing that next dude. So.
16: What an incredible interview! Thank you for being a part of Raider Nation. Raider Nation, Jai Opataya, and we going to the top.
3: Let's go.
16: I appreciate you, man.
3: Thank you, Albert.
16: We honor you. You got a new fan in me.
3: Thank you, sir.
16: Thank you.
3: Appreciate it.
16: And we out.
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18: We welcome Raiders head coach Clint Kubiak. And coach, first off, I know you want to move on to the next game, but congratulations on your first win. Take us back into the locker room right after you got the team there, you assembled them. What was that like?
0: Yeah, it was special, you know, to get the first one. The guys worked really hard for it. But what I like about our guys is that, you know, they're just ready to move on to the next thing. They know how long the season is. They know how hard it is to win, though. And we all appreciated it. And we're back to work tomorrow.
18: Excellent. I want to start with your O-line. 37 rushes, zero sacks. You worked really hard in the offseason to get that straight. What did you see when you looked at the tape?
0: I just saw what they did in practice. You know, our guys have been working really hard, and that's not just the O-line, but the running backs, tight ends, receivers blocking. So it was a positive first step.
18: Ashton had a big game, and I was excited to talk about the way you drew up plays to get him open as a receiver. I think that's a real upside move for this organization. He had a great game, 102 yards. But tell us about him as a receiver, what you saw.
0: Yeah, you know, from April, that's been something that he's definitely showed us his skill set. So it wasn't a surprise that he went out and had the success that he did. I think obviously coming off of a bum ankle and less practice time just shows you, you know, I think how smart Ashton is. He's a guy that can, you know, take practice to the game and make adjustments off things you maybe haven't given him in practice. He's a pretty special guy between the ears.
18: Now, what's that like for you calling plays, knowing that Mike Washington Jr. was ready to go and he had a couple of big runs, but Ashton was ready to handle the workload that you gave him?
0: Yeah, you know, we're going into the game knowing both guys would play. And, you know, you've seen Ashton in practice, but you don't really know what it's going to be like come game day. But, you know, he was playing good football, so Mike didn't get as many opportunities as maybe would have thought going in. But, you know, that's how those games go. You ride the hot hand.
18: As we wait for news on Brock Bowers later in the week, what did you see with Mike Mayer, especially getting him involved early? And he had a big first down on an extra move late in the game.
0: Yeah, Mike's been such a leader for our offense, you know, not just with making plays, but just with his demeanor and how important the game is to him. So I was happy to see him have success, but was not surprised.
18: We talked about Jack Besh, and it was an emotional touchdown for him. He's been through a lot as a young man here, and his work ethic, too. I'm sure you were excited about scheming him open for that play.
0: Yeah, no, that was all about Jack. Jack got open. He made sure that happened. And he's a guy that, you know, throughout April until now, he's gotten stronger as the practices have evolved. And he's one of those guys that just makes you play him. Every time he goes in there, he's doing the right things. He's blocking hard. He's making the catch, and his teammates love him.
18: Kirk got the win. He was really exceptional in the first half. You touched on the other day a couple of his picks. How you clean that up and maybe get the vertical game going a little bit better?
0: Yeah, you know, I would start with the positives. He was so ready to roll. I think first 10 completions of the game, ripping through progressions, really did a great job of leading the group. And, yeah, we stubbed our toe when we had mistakes, and we tried to let them back in the game, which we can't do. And Kirk knows that, but I want to make sure we highlight the things that he did really well, and that allowed us to build a lead as well as our defense playing lights out.
18: One thing that I couldn't wait to ask you, he passed John Elway. When it came to touchdowns and you as a young boy knowing John Elway, when that sinks in, knowing that you had a part to do in Minnesota and now with scheming up some of those touchdowns, how'd you feel about that?
0: Yeah, I've never thought of it that way, but it just speaks to his career that he's had. You know, when they told me that after the game, I was very, you know, wow. You know, 300-plus touchdowns, that's a lot of football. That's a testament to his career. And, you know, the thing that I like about Kirk is he's not really thinking about those things. He's more angry at himself for a pick and trying to get better for the next game. And that's how you throw 300 touchdown passes.
18: Let's move to the defense. Kwity Paye had a really big game. The way you lined him up, Robbie Leonard did, along with Max opposite, plays with Malcolm Kuntz. Let's highlight him first and what you saw from him on tape.
0: Yeah, Kwity, since the moment he got here, he's really been a hard worker. He's been a guy that we can rely on at a lot of different spots, and it was fun to see him get rewarded. And I would say it's because our defense really played well together. They complemented each other. They stayed in their rush lanes. They hit their gaps. No selfish play, no hero ball. And, you know, Kwity was able to have some production there. So not surprised, kind of similar to Michael Mayer. He's a guy that just been very steady and has rewarded for his hard play.
18: In the offseason, when you were trying to get Max ready and you know that he was ready to go and he wanted to play, he didn't play in the preseason, it's something to think about. But what was it like in real time to see his energy, especially when you got late in the game in crunch time?
0: Yeah, I mean, I've called plays against Max before, and it's a miserable, miserable thing to do, you know, trying to figure out where he's going to line up and how you're going to help him. So he elevates the play of everybody around him, not only with his leadership, but just the way the energy that you spoke about. And I was really, really excited to see him out there and playing. And, you know, we know it's a long season and we got to go do it again next week.
18: What can you tell our fans about N'Kobe Dean and Quay Walker as you saw the tape on them and how they stay on the field, go sideline to sideline, and how they disrupt?
0: Yeah. You know, we signed those guys because of their winning pedigree. You know, they're really good players, but they come from winning programs, and we expect that to rub off on ours.
18: I wanted to touch also on the play. I thought the rotation was amazing here, but when you look at the young corners that you have in the secondary, when you look back on trying to stop explosive plays, which you did for most of the game, what was their grade in your mind on how they performed?
0: 26 continues to take a step forward in his career. Number five has been excellent as a veteran. You got some young guys that are coming up that are going to get opportunities. I think, you know, the secondary always plays well when the front plays well, when the linebackers are communicating well. So as a group, I was just pleased with everybody, and they benefited from some great pass rush.
18: Let's move on to the Chargers. They came off a really tough loss in their home opener. I wanted to talk about Jim Harbaugh and going up against him and knowing him and the type of coach and the grit that he has. What do you expect from his style of coaching coming into this game?
0: Coach Harbaugh's a winner everywhere that he goes. You know, we had our work cut out for us with this team. They're going to be an angry team, ready to bounce back, and we know we're going to get their best.
18: Interesting to see what you think about Justin Herbert and his incredible arm talent. When you scouted him initially when he came into the league out of Oregon, his progression and what he can do inside and outside the pocket.
0: Yeah, played against Justin before, and the way that he extends plays is really tough as well. So, you know, we know what we're getting into. We know it's going to be a four-quarter game.
18: Hampton, the running back, what'd you see with him in regards to not just this first game when you looked at his tape over the years? They want to really build that franchise around a featured running back. You got a couple of them here. They're going to want to try to get him going.
0: Yeah, you know, studying him coming out, he's a big back, a lot of talent. And, again, with him, with Justin, a lot of playmakers on that offensive side of the ball. And, you know, I think the more that we focus on us and how we practice and our rules and our discipline, you know, we'll let the rest take care of itself on game day.
18: You and your staff, when you schemed Derwin James, tell us about his style of play when he comes up in the box. Very physical, and he's also a guy who can jump routes and make a big play.
0: He's a premier player at his position in the NFL. He's a safety. He's a nickel. He's a defensive end at times, and he's going to have our attention.
18: I wanted to wrap it up with special teams. You really talked a lot about that in the offseason and the performance. The game ball to Cody White, but Dylan Lobby, just the preparation that went into the game and the win and how you have to keep that going at a very high level into Los Angeles.
0: I give all the credit to Coach Joe DeCamillis. Really sets a high standard for those men, holds them accountable, practices them hard, and gives them plenty of tough love. I thought Dylan, you know, played a really solid game. Cody, there's numerous others. You know, our core special teams guys with Derek and with Shagun, with AJ, with Matt, you know, just proud of the effort. But we know that there was plays out there that we left on the table. There was more yardage to be gained, so we can improve going into week two.
18: This L.A. Raider fan base is legit. I mean, this is something that they wait around all year for this one game. I first wanted to touch on the home fans week one, because you touched on that in your press conference at the podium afterwards. You felt the fans at Allegiant Stadium, something you want to see on the road.
0: Yeah, I mean, it was such a special Sunday to be there with the silver and black and see the black hole getting going. And, you know, obviously I have not experienced an L.A. game from the Vegas point of view. I was, talking to some of our coaches about, hey, this is a road game. You think we need the silent cadence? And, you know, guys that have been working here before looked at me like, no, are you crazy? Like, our fans travel really well to L.A. So I turned the tape on, and they were right. I was wrong. So I'm really excited about the opportunity to play in front of our fans anytime that we get to go. But to be expecting more, you know, in L.A., I think will be a big advantage for our team.
18: Good luck in L.A., Coach.
0: Thank you.
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0: Raiders open up at home for the first time in 5 years, and they do so with an impressive win. Jason Horowitz, Kirk Morrison, happy to welcome you to Raiders Roundtable. Looking forward to doing this every single week after the Raiders play whoever they've got going on here in 2026. And week one started with the Dolphins, Kirk. And, all the questions that everybody's got to ask throughout, and it's 9 months of having the same questions and talking points over and over again. Finally, we got to see some answers. And it was fun to see it because it looked pretty good for most of the game yesterday.
1: Fun to see a high up-tempo offense that played with precision, that played with execution, that had a purpose. We saw Ashton Jeanty get going again. We saw the offensive line really seem to be gelling. And what we thought was going to be take some time to come together, but they looked as if they played together for a couple of years. So I thought that was fun to see. And I think overall, it took me a little bit of time, but just the creativity of watching the game over just a little bit, Jason, and seeing some of the things that Clint Kubiak did to really get guys involved. Six different guys caught passes early in the football game. And so it was a great job of Clint and also Kirk Cousins really getting everybody involved early. And then as the game went on, seeing some of the nuances really take place.
0: Yeah, he started 10 for 10. And on the opening drive after the Raiders got a defensive stop, your namesake, Kirk Cousins, went 9 for 9 and led him on a 93-yard drive that went right down the field and found Jack Besh for his first career touchdown. That certainly was a big storyline early. But I think the biggest thing that people want to talk about today, and I think it's the thing that we're going to talk about maybe as much as we can in this season, is why they drafted Ashton Jeanty 6th overall last year.
1: Yes.
0: Why you paid Tyler Linderbaum all that money to go to get a 3-time Pro Bowler each of the last 3 seasons, and just how much better this offensive line can be. Because if you think back to last year, it was most sacks allowed in the NFL, worst rushing team in the NFL. And at least against the Miami Dolphins, that was completely flipped around here in 2026.
1: It was just totally different. You just saw purpose. That's been my thing. It's just about the purpose throughout, where it was the running game mixed in with the passing game, but then the offensive line had a piece in it. And remember, you had wide receivers who were still learning what their roles are. And so I just thought that this was an offense that had everybody involved early and they got active. And you had success. That was a successful drive to start your season, okay? To really say, you know what? There's things that we are going to continue to work on, but I love the drive. I watched the first play of the season, or again, offensively, and Tyler Linderbaum just pancaking people. And I said, yeah, that's the offense that I wanted to see. And it really, I think, carried over throughout the game.
0: You know, it's funny. Sometimes you walk through Allegiant Stadium or back in the day, the Coliseum, and you see offensive line jerseys. Mm-hmm. It is quite possible that 65 is going to be a best
1: seller. Oh, yeah.
0: Ashton runs for 100 for the third time in his career. Two receiving touchdowns, his third game in his career with multiple scores. Second time with two receiving touchdowns in a game. And then Mike Washington Jr. also ran for 40 yards. So the offensive line did its job. Here is the new center, Tyler Linderbaum, on what that offensive line looked like through week one.
2: Overall, just, you know, first time we're out there playing a full game together. Just proud of the guys competing. You know, we had a lot of long drives in there. So just continue to get better. You know, I think, you know, when you get in certain situations like that third quarter, I thought we could do a lot of better things. In the fourth quarter, when it's 4 minute, you know, let's end things on our terms. So things like that need to clean up. But I thought the first half was pretty good.
0: And those are things we talked about during the broadcast yesterday as we were going through the game. And the Raiders scored 17 in the first half. They did not do that at all last year. You know, after the Kirk Cousins interception and the Dolphins score, they go right back down the field and put it in the end zone. And so you're early in the third. And the Raiders are sitting there at 24, and you're like, they're going to score more than 30 for the first time since the end of the 2023 season. It's been that long. It's the longest drought in franchise history. They didn't get there, and that's kind of what Tyler's talking about there. They didn't finish the game strong, but they put a good start to the game, which allowed the defense to take over in the fourth quarter.
1: Yeah, I agree with that. And you can hear it in his voice. They left some plays out there. They left some opportunities to score more points, to have some longer runs, to convert on some, you know, third downs to really, you know, keep the offense on the field. AJ Cole was doing a good job in punting the football, by the way. I know we'll get to him later on, but I think that there's just things that an offensive line and the way that his temperament has been as a Raider so far is that he's never satisfied. He's always about there's more work to be done. And so I'm excited just for where it started at and then what it can continue to continue throughout the season.
0: You know, I was reminded yesterday where Tyler Linderbaum used to scoring so many points in an opener because the stat going into this week is that Lamar Jackson, when he has started for the Ravens in week one, they have averaged 33 points a game, which is the most in NFL history. And you know, for a while yesterday, it looked like Linderbaum was going to lead the Raiders to a 40 point performance. They didn't quite get there. They got time. Ashton Jeanty, though, was extremely impressive. It's the reason they went out and drafted him sixth overall. It's the reason fans have been so excited for what he could be. Here's Ashton after the game.
3: Feels good. I mean, you know, the pass is the pass. I mean, we're moving forward. We're not worried about, you know, what happened last year. This is a new team, new staff, and, you know, we're building a new culture here, and that's a culture that's going to win football games.
0: You know, that word is always talked about in a football locker room, and it means different things. Sometimes people roll their eyes at it. They said culture. They said culture. I mean, you've been a part of locker rooms that have been on losing teams, sometimes really bad teams, sometimes good teams.
1: Correct.
0: This one feels different, at least from our perspective, covering it, than the ones recently covered.
1: I think it's all from the leadership of the head coach. I think that this offseason, you know, we've talked about it before the game, the urgency in which Clint Kubiak preach to his guys that we got to do things the right way. We got to be better in this scenario and that scenario. But I think me and you, we looked at each other and said, do these guys know how to win?
0: Yeah. Right?
1: There's a lot of players on this football team that have been around the organization and have not won games, have not won, been in a playoff game. So they don't necessarily understand what it takes. But then you bring over guys like a N'Kobe Dean and obviously Quay Walker, guys who have been in those types of situations, Tyler Linderbaum. And I think that's the part that carries over to that leadership aspect and is now going into guys like Ashton Jeanty. These are good players, but they don't know what's that next level take. What do I need to do? And I think that's what I start to see in that second half yesterday, Jason, are the guys who know what the experience and what you need to raise your level of play. We start to see that.
0: And you saw it. You mentioned N'Kobe Dean and Quay Walker. Those are guys that do know how to win. And those are guys who have won NFL games, not just national championships on the college level, but NFL games.
1: Yeah.
0: And I think, you know, look, the biggest question, I believe, Kirk, the biggest conversation and talking points heading into the season were on the offensive side of the ball, right? It started with Fernando, who's at this moment not part of that conversation. He's watching from the sidelines. Then it goes to Kirk Cousins. And then obviously the offensive line and receivers, those have been the biggest questions. The defense wasn't that bad last year. It's kind of middle of the pack in the NFL.
1: Right.
0: Yesterday, the defense was impressive. Now, they had a couple of drives where they gave up some big plays. But when you have to win football games in the third and fourth quarter, they got sacks and they got big time plays from the guys they brought in to make those plays. Quiddy Pay, N'Kobe Dean, and Quay Walker. And the rookie Trayton Stukes with an interception in his first career game.
1: Yeah, there's so many great plays or players and moments, individual performances that get highlighted in a football game that some may overlook, but I look at the little things. I'm always trying to find something, right, Jason? Think about this. Darian Porter's playing a fantastic football game. He goes down to injury. You insert Hezekiah Massis, and he goes in there, and he plays well. You know, he had a little penalty, and we'll work on that. But, you know, I still love that he came in and he did his job. Taron Johnson came in, did his job. Trayton Stukes, his first start in the National Football League, and you saw
0: played
1: what that
0: well.
1: Looked like. Played really
0: played well.
1: I mean, rookie looked like he played beyond his years. Eric Stokes is probably as consistent as they come in terms of how he plays the position. But I think it was the defensive front and the rotation. Now, Vegas fans are going to get excited because it was kind of like a Vegas Knights hockey rotation, the way that they were rolling guys through. In terms of Quiddy Pay, Foley Fatukasi, right? Thinking Jonah Laulu, Adam Butler, Tonka Hemingway, Max Crosby. I promise you, I saw something on Sunday I'd never seen before. I had never seen Max Crosby on the sideline getting a rest in his career. Had never seen that before, Jason. But he was able to get rest because he trusts in this rotation. He trusts in his head coach. as well, who possibly had that conversation, say, hey,
4: yeah,
1: Max, we want you healthy. We want you rested and ready to go in the fourth quarter. And we saw a different version of Max Crosby in the fourth quarter yesterday. He was rested. He was hungry. Those are the things that excited me about the defense.
0: I want to talk about that in a second, but let's hear from Max first, right? That, you know, the offseason, the headline, because Cent comes back. It was a part of the pregame show on Fox talking to Max about being sent to Baltimore and being a Raider and how much this is the team he wants to be a part of, the whole thing. But what's lost in that is the fact that he had the offseason surgery and he's been coming back from it. There's Max postgame about the injury.
5: It was amazing. You know what I mean? I've been waiting a long time. It's been a long rehab, long offseason, a lot of things that, you know, they had to go through, a lot of hurdles and things that, you know, I don't think the everyday person, you know, gets to really see and like the true like grind of that. But I got to credit, you know, all the people around me that helped me, you know, get back out on that field. Had the best time, you know what I mean? It's just back playing football, doing what I love the most. And, you know, we definitely could do better. But, you know, off to a good start.
0: He had 1.5 sacks. So now he has 7-1 for his career. But I think you hit on something that this, you know, Max has been so forceful his entire career. But, you know, the Raiders always put out these nuggets and notes throughout the course of games and after games. And so often it's been like, Max Crosby, 100% of the snaps for, you know, eight straight games. Nobody's even close to that. Well, if he gets 15 snaps off during the course of the game and he gets a sack and a half in the fourth quarter every game, it's more effective.
1: Correct. Yeah, it's more effective. And look, it also helps out other guys, too. You know what I mean? And we saw some other guys really take control of those opportunities. You know, Patrick Johnson, guy who was a special teams guy who ended up earning the spot, and he played some meaningful plays yesterday in replace of Max to let Max get that rest. So I thought some guys who got their opportunities, they did well.
0: Yeah, they certainly did. All right, much more to come here on Raiders Roundtable. Clint Kubiak won a Super Bowl as the offensive coordinator in Seattle. What did his offense look like week one with the Raiders? It's coming up.
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7: Hey, welcome back to Raiders Roundtable. I'm Paul Gutierrez here with my three takeaways from Sunday's feel-good win over the Miami Dolphins. All right, number one. The reimagined offensive line set the tone. New center Tyler Linderbaum was a force on the interior, along with guard Spencer Burford and Jaxon Powers-Johnson, while tackles Colton Miller and DJ Glaze helped keep quarterback Kirk Cousins clean, as in no sacks. New O-line coach Rick Dennison had his guys excelling in both the run game and protection, and that's how the Raiders were able to hold a nearly 10-minute advantage in time of possession. It's a simple concept, really. Dominate the line, set the tone, have your way. But it's much easier said than done. Still, for one day, on opening day, the Raiders' grunts should at least share in the glory of a kickoff weekend win. Number two, Ashton Jeanty is a special kind of dual threat. Speaking of that O-line, yes, that was Jeanty getting beyond the line of scrimmage before getting touched by Dolphins defenders. Again, what a concept, right? Blocking equals success in the run game? Well, last season, Ashton was pounded relentlessly as soon as he was handed the ball. But against Miami, and thanks to the blocking, his vision paid off and his escapability brought oohs and ahs from the crowd. Yes, he was rushed for a game-high 102 yards, but he also led both teams with 6 catches for 45 yards and 2 touchdowns. Rookie Mike Washington Jr. averaging nearly 6 yards per carry on his 7 attempts, well, that'll only keep Ashton fresh and make him more dangerous in the open field in Coach Clint Kubiak's scheme. And number three,

0: and that portends to more good things for Mags and company. All right, for more on Sunday's game and how this feel-good win is the kind of game rookie coach Clint Kubiak, who also showed some uncharacteristic emotion after the win, can build upon, check out my column, One Game Doesn't Mean Everything, But It Meant Plenty for These Raiders, at Raiders.com.
1: All right, back here on Raiders Roundtable, 27-13. Raiders knock off the Dolphins week one. Offense looked a little different, not just because of who was triggering all of the things in Kirk Cousins, but how it looked in terms of formations for the Raiders this year. And maybe it's a sign of things to come. Kirk Morrison, as you take a look at what this team did here in week number one, we saw a lot of Connor Hayward.
2: We did.
1: And a lot of fullback. And we kind of talked about that in the preseason. I know you love a fullback, and it worked out pretty well.
2: It worked out pretty well, right? It came out 21 personnel, two backs, one tight end. That one tight end was Michael Mayer. The fullback was Connor Hayward. Ashton Jeanty was your running back. And then the receivers, a little mix between, Jalen Naylor, Trey Tucker, and then also Jack Besh. But I love the way they came out with a mentality of running the football early on. Okay, they ran it, and then we saw the play action off of it. But I kept saying throughout the game, Jason, Ashton Jeanty wasn't getting touched until he was about 4 or 5 yards down the field.
1: Yeah,
2: there was no penetration by the Miami defensive front. It was just a bunch of great push and seeing Burford and seeing Linderbaum and seeing Jackson Powers Johnson all work in unison, and our two tackles kind of just go out there and didn't give up a sack. That was the biggest stat of the game for me, because they have some rushers, okay? Chop Robbins is a first-round pick, okay, out of Penn State a couple years ago. They have some guys over in Miami, but I thought seeing our tackles, DJ Glaze and Colton Miller, just quietly go about their business. We didn't call their names because their guys who they were blocking didn't make plays, but when you watch it over again, you say, wow, this offense really evolve from what we first saw, Jason, way back in minicamp.
1: Yeah, no question about it. Let's take a look at what this looked like week one this year compared to week one last year. And certainly Linderbaum is the big addition. Spencer Burford had some good reps with San Francisco on offense. So a couple of different names. But overall, and getting downfield is the point that you're making without getting touched. And the difference from this year to last year, again, it's just one game. I know what people expect the Dolphins to be and maybe what the Dolphins will be or will not be. We don't know that. It's only week one. But the difference from what we saw in how this offensive line was as a unit, it was a stark contrast.
2: Yeah, it was a big contrast. And I think, this was an offensive line. And I want to give Ian Thomas some credit as well. There's multiple guys who kind of came in and Gerd, everybody. Like, it was – if your number was called, you went in. And to me, it was just fun looking at the substitutions, the shifts, the motions, the communications. That's what I think I was really impressed with, because this unit, like, they've only been doing this for less than a year, right? Clint Kubiak got the job in February, right after the Super Bowl, put a staff together. They go through the free agency, the combine, the draft, and OTAs and mini camp. So to me, to see how quickly they've been able to not only identify an offensive line, but identify tight ends and then be able to have some of the creativity. I mean, I think I was looking at some of the creativity, and there was, for a second, I saw Ashton Jeanty lined up at fullback and Connor Hayward lined up at fullback.
1: You know what? That's a good point, because we have these numbers all the time when we talk about formations, and fans, I think, have become used to what they mean: 11 personnel, one running back, one tight end, three receivers, 12 personnel, so you're two tight ends. 21 used to be something back in the day that you as a linebacker were trying to get through because everybody had a fullback.
2: Right.
1: And I'm sure you knocked heads a bunch of times with your Mike Allstott and Corey Schlesinger and all those guys.
2: All that, yeah. Lorenzo Hill, me.
1: Oh, no question, right? I think your colleague on Sirius XM NFL Radio, Jacob Hester, keeps track of how many teams have fullback, and it's less than half. We got one. We got one. And so but 21 doesn't just have to mean an Ashton Jeanty behind a Connor Hayward. We did see a bunch of times yesterday, and we'll go back and look at all this, but how many times was Ashton on the field with Dylan Lauby? And a couple of times where Ashton was on the field with Mike Washington Jr. And where Ashton was split out, because clearly he is someone who we can use in the pass game.

0: two touchdowns yesterday.
1: Yeah.
0: But that becomes something where the creativity is going to come out a little bit here as this year moves along.
1: Yeah, I mean, I was surprised to see. I mean, Ashton Jeanty literally lined up at fullback. Connor Hayward lined up at tailback. And they run a play. And all the attention immediately went to Ashton Jeanty, who was double teamed or double covered, I should say. And Kirk Cousins goes his progressions and finds a wide open Michael Mayer for 14 yards for a first down. Like, that's scheme flexibility, scheme versatility, and it goes to show the creativity within this offense. But you have to have an offensive line that's able to block all of the different looks that you're possibly going to see. So I think it probably excites guys to know that, hey, at any given point in a game, in a series, in a drive, I can line up in multiple spots in our offense and still be effective. So that's something that's new that I hadn't seen before. I don't know if I see that much at training camp. So definitely there's a lot more to this offense that I think this hasn't even been shown yet.
0: Tell me if this is true or not, because I believe this is probably true, but you played a decade in the league and you're one of those guys who takes on blockers. I believe that while we as fans love all the points, and week one this year was historically high scoring week one for the NFL since the merger. I mean, you had 96 points between the Panthers and the Bears, which is a record for an opener. And you had however, what was it, 12 teams that scored at least 27, and we're one of them.
1: Yeah.
0: But I think football players like it better when you're just going to line up and push somebody. Like, you get excited. You get excited when Brock Bowers makes a catch where he can go, like, how did he do that? But I think football players and teams like it better and feel better about the football itself when they just shove someone down the field 5 yards.
1: Yeah, you know, I like it. But I also realize, too, that, you know, we're in the beginning of the NFL season. I always say that the first couple of weeks are an extension of the preseason, honestly, because guys are really getting their bearings together, right? Getting the stamina together. You know, preseason, you don't play a full game. And now, you know, you had an offense that had 67 plays. Okay. So the conditioning will start to come into effect. It's always the hottest and the warmest month of the year. But more importantly, there's film now, Jason. There's film on what the Raiders are going to do offensively. And this is where Rick Dennison, offensive line coach, Andrew Janoco, offensive coordinator, and Coach Sullivan, quarterbacks coach, and Clint will come together to figure out, self-scout themselves, and how can they be better. And from the guy that we've talked to, we listened to, we were in the locker room yesterday, and to a man, like, this just shows you where this team is at compared to where they were last year. Everyone said, we got to be better. We know we're better. That wasn't our best performance. I'm saying 27 points is still good, fellas. Like, don't take that. No. We're better than that. We know we're better than that. And that just gets you fired up to say you want to see what it looks like next week.
0: One more thing on that, because we don't know what next week will be with in terms of Brock Bowers. Did not play week one. I think that's the thing that we can't forget here, because they scored 27 without him.
1: Correct.
0: Wide receiver question marks were there. Heading into the season, Jalen Naylor had 27 yards, Trey Tucker had 27 yards, Jack Besh had 23 in his first career regular season touchdown. Again, we do not know if Brock Bowers will play against the Chargers week two, and if he doesn't, when he comes back. Just how different does this look when he is, and what does that mean for those wide receivers when the number one weapon on the field is actually back?
1: I think it will create more opportunities in the one-on-one game. And that's what I'm hoping, Jason. We'll see. I think really what I saw was that Clint Kubiak unleashed another wide receiver. He was our leading wide receiver, by the way. And that's running back Ashton Jeanty.
0: Yeah.
1: Right. We didn't see enough of that last season. And all of a sudden now Ashton Jeanty's manning the middle of the field, right inside the hash marks, where we saw him get a touchdown early on. And I think it was another play that should have went to him, but Cousins and shot over and threw one over to Michael Mayer for an opportunity.
0: And, he picked up a first down with that.
1: And picked the first. Exactly. Yeah. So saying that the offense is, we don't necessarily know who is going to be the guy of the day, right? The opportunities are going to come from what I think the coverages will dictate, because there were opportunities there for Jalen Naylor and it was just easy pitch and catch. And so I think now we'll move forward just a little bit each week. And I think those roles will be expanded. And even remember Malik Benson as well. Remember that? He had like a little end around, lost 8 yards.
0: But you know what, though? That gets to the other part to all this, because that was right after his biggest contribution of the day, which was on special teams.
1: Special teams, correct.
0: Right? Oh, yeah. And last year, special teams, I would say, was a detriment to the team for the first time in a really long time. A couple of blocked punts, some missed field goals, some returns for touchdowns that we saw often last year, both punt returns and kickoff returns.
1: Right.
0: Well, at least through week one, between Dylan Lauby and Malik Benson, that was a Raiders favorite. You know, Matt Gay hit his field goals, hit his extra points. AJ Cole had a just bombing kicks already. But the return game. And I've had this note ready for 5 years, Kirk.
1: I know you have. I know you have.
0: Down on the chart. So Raiders have not had a kick return for a touchdown since 2011. They have not had a punt return for a touchdown since 2018. And we were that close.
1: That close.
0: For being able to unleash that note yesterday.
1: Yeah, so some special performances by some guys. You mentioned Dylan Lauby, and his role is defined. He is now your kickoff returner, okay? But also he's a specialist when it comes to the passing game. You mentioned being on there on the field with Ashton Jeanty. We saw what that looked like, created some, I think, just indecision by the defense that helped Ashton Jeanty get a touchdown. Then you go to A.J. Cole's already in midseason form. Matt Gay did what he was supposed to do, make your kicks. But the skull and crossbone sticker that I call it, that goes to Cody White.
0: That's true, too.
1: Cody White made a play on special teams that, to me, changed the way that the game was being played. The momentum was all on the side, I thought, shifting toward the Miami Dolphins. And on a kickoff return by the Dolphins, Cody White chases down what should have been a touchdown. But his effort, his run, his ability to not allow that touchdown to happen, the Raiders' defense go out in a bad situation. They force a field goal. And the field goal was missed. And so, to me, that's really what changed the tide of the game on the part of special teams. Yeah. Cody White, he gets a skull and crossbones from me, baby.
0: Yeah, I'll give that to you, too. And I shared this with Cody in the locker room afterwards, but he and I, our lives actually intersect in a way that he had no idea until yesterday. Cody White, Walled Lake Western High School, class of 2017 before going to Michigan State. My mom was a high school guidance counselor at Walled Lake Western High School before she passed away in 2016. And in the 2016 season, they had a celebration in honor of those who were battling cancer. And the team wore pink jerseys, and one player on the team had the name Sharon on the back, and the other player on the team had the name Horowitz on the back. And so when we were playing Seattle last year, I sent it to the Seahawks PR department. I'm like, hey, I don't know who these two players are. One of them was a quarterback, I could tell. So it was not Cody, but I wasn't sure about the other one. So I asked the PR department, I'm like, hey, is this Cody? You know, they're facing the other direction. I was told it was a wide receiver. Is this Cody? Can you just ask? And we never got a chance to meet last year, but now he's with the Raiders, and he's like, no, that wasn't me. But no, everyone loved your mom. And, you know, it was such an emotional night that night. By the way, they won on that cancer awareness night. And it was pretty awesome. As that full circle moment came through, as our lives kind of all of a sudden now intersect with each other. I know he was pumped up.
1: Yeah.
0: I was pretty pumped up he made that tackle. I gotta be
1: honest. Absolutely. I mean, he was signed to the practice squad and got the call up this week. So a lot has changed.
0: And he played
1: for
0: some offensive snaps too.
1: He sure did.
0: And he has one career touchdown. It happened last year. It was a 60-yarder. From Sam Darnold on a Sunday night against Washington, but we'll see if that comes to fruition. All right, we'll look around the rest of the AFC West. Raiders going to take on the Chargers this week, who somehow lost by double figures at home to Arizona. They're going to be angry. We'll look at that on the other side.
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0: All right, back here on Raiders Roundtable, Las Vegas 1-0 on the season for the seventh time in 10 years. The question is, can they get to 2-0 for the first time since 2021? Now, that was the last year they opened up at home. They started that year 2-0. They'll try and do that with a win in a place where they have not been successful, and that is SoFi Stadium against the Chargers squad that is coming off a 26-14 home loss to the Arizona Cardinals. And, Kirk, you know, that's... You know, the Raiders beating the Dolphins, not a surprise. The Raiders beating the Dolphins the way they did, maybe a little bit. But the Cardinals beating the Chargers in L.A., that shocked a lot of people in week number one. What's your early look at these two going into week number two?
1: It shocked a lot of people. But you know who it didn't shock?
0: Kirk Morrison.
1: This guy right here didn't shock me at all. And the only reason why I said that is because we had a chance to see a lot of those guys on that first unit for the Arizona Cardinals when they came and played us in the preseason. And so to think about having Marvin Harrison Jr., Michael Wilson, we saw Jeremiah Love, Tyler Allgeier. Okay, so you got multiple running backs, offensive line group that's pretty well, pretty good. And look, I'm going to say this only because our guy is banged up right now, but the best tight end in the National Football League right now is Trey McBride. So you add in all of those factors.
0: Yeah. And he had a big game yesterday.
1: And he had a monster game, So when Brock Bowers gets back, he's the number one tight end in the league. All right, but for right now, I'll give it to Trey McBride. But the Arizona Cardinals were a good football team that we had a tough time early in the preseason with. And you can see them, Mike LaFleur, new head coach, they went into SoFi Stadium against the Chargers with a purpose. And they played well, and they also got some help on special teams as well with a blocked punt. So they did some things, and they frustrated the Chargers, who may have overlooked them, possibly. But when you watch the way that this game played out.
0: You don't believe that, do you? You played in this league almost a decade. Teams week one don't overlook opponents in week one, do they?
1: But a lot of times is what happens, and this is what I think Clint Kubiak does a good job of that, is deflecting some of the noise from the outside and not allow it to seep in to your team. Because everyone probably told the Chargers all week long about how, you know, the Arizona Cardinals aren't a good team. You know, they don't have enough talent. They got Jacoby Brissett at quarterback. He's a sort of a journeyman, right? Yeah. All the things that as a player you hear like, oh, okay, well, we're the Chargers. We've got Justin Herbert and we've got, you know, all of these players that are going to go to the next level. Ladd McConkey and Amarian Hampton. We replacing our offensive coordinator and defensive coordinator, right? We've got Mike McDaniel. To me, it was an easy game in week one that to be overconfident. And I thought that they got bit by possibly being overconfident.
0: Maybe.
1: And I would say that I hope the same thing for our Raiders, because you don't want to go in and be overconfident for what you did in week one against a team in Miami you were supposed to beat. So this is now the next test. That's what I always learn in the NFL. The great thing is you won. You won a football game in week one. And you know what the present you get?
0: Yeah,
1: you get a chance to go do it again.
0: Well, you get the Chargers. It's the same present this organization had last year.
1: Right.
0: You go to New England. It was impressive last year. You and I were getting on the cart. We're going, You know, Geno Smith threw for 350 or whatever it was.
1: Oh, yeah.
0: Brock Bowers over 100. Ashton scored. They held the Patriots to 14. We were really excited.
1: And we were ready to start booking tickets for Santa Clara. You remember?
0: In all fairness, this is my fifth year as the voice of the Raiders, and I believe in week one or two in all 5 years, I said to somebody, we're going to the Super Bowl.
1: Tickets to Santa Clara. Baby.
0: Maybe it'll be year 8 or 9 when I finally don't say that, but I'd like to hold out hope. But no, you get the same thing last year, and offensively they couldn't do anything against the Chargers. And this year, you're getting the Chargers team that's coming off a loss. Last year, we got a Chargers team that was coming back from Brazil off of a victory against the Kansas City Chiefs. And so it'll be a different atmosphere, certainly. SoFi is always very, very pro Raiders. We always know that this is a chance for them to give the silver and black fan base something to cheer about. We haven't had that in that building. Yeah. And so I think that's really important. The other thing, though, too, you mentioned all the reasons why the Chargers should be confident. They allowed 3 sacks to a defense that's not supposed to be very good. They turned it over twice.
1: Right.
0: Ladd McConkey, who had a pretty good game, but now he's dealing with an injury too. And again, we'll find out as the week progresses, maybe even later today, if he's playing, you know, or if he's going to be out for some time. So you've got all of those things going on. They got their tackles back from injury last year. Remember, Herbert last year ran for his life. It didn't seem to help yesterday.
1: Correct.
0: And now the Raiders are coming off a game where they had 5 sacks against, you know, maybe a decent to good offensive line. The trenches in this game where it hasn't favored the Raiders in the last few years. Maybe this year that is where this thing is a little bit different.
1: Yeah, we get to see our old buddy Khalil Mack. So that's always exciting.
0: You and he every time on the field. Now he may not want to see you pregame because last year when we talked to him pregame, he then went out and dislocated his elbow.
1: Right.
0: So maybe 5'2 shouldn't go say hi to or 5'2. I don't know.
1: Yeah, we'll see. We'll see what happens. But I know it'll be an angry group of Chargers who really got they got embarrassed in the opening weekend. And
0: 0-2 is a big deal in this league.
1: 0-2 is a huge deal, especially with the expectation on the outside for this football team is that They've put the pieces together. They have the quarterback. This is a possible Super Bowl type of run that could go on. And so the thought of them going 0-2 definitely scares them. But for the Raiders, the thought of going 2-0 should excite the Raiders even more, because it's still putting validity to what you've been doing all offseason. It's continuing to run the football. I think that this, we'll see more carries from Mike Washington, I think, this week. I think we'll see an offense, and I'm glad you brought this up, because last year, going into this game in week two against the Chargers, Jason, we didn't necessarily know the status of Brock Bowers. Remember, he had to put the knee brace on, and early on, we saw that he was not going to be Brock Bowers.
0: Yeah,
1: and Derwin James, I saw in that game, he knew that that wasn't the same Brock Bowers. So to me, there is a plan now to it with Brock or without Brock. And we saw what it looked like against the Dolphins. But I think Clint Kubiak is going to put more things into the offense to help kind of, the production of that Brock brings. I think he spreads it amongst other players. And I'm looking for new guys who get more opportunities. I think Mike Washington, really, what, only six carries against the Dolphins? I could possibly see that number going up.
0: Well, but 6 yards a carry, or just shy six yards a carry. And that's the other part of that too. So, you know, again, that is where this team is. The Raiders ran for 130. That is almost double, not quite, but almost double what they averaged last year. So it is a big improvement and a chance to get to 2-0. Kirk and I got this for you every single Monday. Raiders trying to get to 2-0. For Kirk Morrison, I'm Jason Horowitz. We'll see you next week on Raiders Roundtable. Take care, folks.
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6: Just hitting on injuries. You know, DP has a foot, so he'll be day-to-day, and Brock will be day-to-day as well. With that, I'll take any of you guys' questions.
7: We're getting ready to hit our pretty challenging stretch of games. Just speaking, I guess, hypothetically, do you think you learn more about your team when you play top-level competition?
6: Yes. I mean, you learn something new every day in practice. You learn something new during the games. You know, it's a lot more stress going on. There's you learn a lot about your coaches too. You learn about your training staff, your strength staff. You learn about everybody in this pressure cooker that we work in, and that's what makes the NFL so fun. So, yes, there's a tough stretch coming up, because that's what the NFL is. But we just try to look one game at a time.
8: When diving into the film, going back to the offense in the second half, where did you feel like you guys struggled at the most in the second half, where you feel like you need to improve on after? Because you seem pretty upset about that performance, particularly yesterday.
6: Yeah, absolutely. I think it starts with me and putting us in a better position to be successful. We didn't run the ball very well in the second half. weren't good on third down. You know, just overall, I thought just lost our steam. That being said, we put ourselves in good position in the first half, and we just got to play four quarters of football. Was really pleased the way our defense played four quarters of football.
9: How do you get more going down the field
10: in the passing game?
6: Chunk it deep. Just to answer your question, I thought, Miami did a good job of limiting the explosives. Credit to them.
9: Do you think it's important to develop that just for opening up everything else in the offense?
6: Yes.
11: What did you take away from the two interceptions in the second half?
6: Two plays that were two avoidable mistakes that I know Kirk wants those plays back. We'll learn from them. I thought Kirk opened the game playing really good football. Those two decisions hurt us. And we also put two balls on the ground. That didn't hurt us because I think Mike had one and Jack had one. So we're all accountable to that. We can all improve on that.
12: Clint, when you watch the film, from field level, you don't, with all the bullets flying, you don't get to see everything. When you watch the film, was there anything that really stood out to you?
6: I think, aside from the fourth quarter, I was really pleased with our discipline. We weren't penalized. I thought offensively, I thought the guys were coming off the ball, doing all the little things that we asked them to do that really take no talent. I was happy the way our defense was swarming to the ball. So discipline and just overall effort.
13: Possession, nine different skill position players had touches. How important is it with a young team and in a first game to be able to get them into the flow of the game right away like that?
6: Yeah, very important. And I would, credit Kirk going through his progressions, not forcing the ball. And, it's going to take a lot of guys to win games this year with no matter what team you're on. But I was, not surprised that the ball went to so many different guys, because we're counting on the whole unit.
14: The Dolphins targeted him right away, and he was able to defend the pass really well. What does that tell you about the rookie's confidence? What did you like from that play?
6: Yeah, that's what they should do, And DP was ready for his moment and played good football, I'm thinking, his 10-plus snaps. So, Zeke. So, yeah, Zeke's had a good training camp, and there's a lot of long season ahead, but he's never lacked confidence.
9: What are your overall impressions of the game? Rob Leonard called as in his first time in the DC role.
6: Yeah, I think with players and coaches, you practice how you play. He's been excellent throughout this entire journey from April until now. You can definitely see how hard the guys want to play for him. His staff works extremely hard. I thought on Sunday, yesterday, they worked really well together, and the defense played hard. And now that game's behind us, we got to go do it again.
14: On the next game, but after last night's game, Kirk expressed how happy he was for you, and he said you never forget your first win. What's the biggest thing that you'll take away as, your first win as a head coach?
6: Yeah, we are a team, and we expected to win as a team. The less that myself or our guys can think about ourselves is beneficial for the Raiders. So that's what sticks out, is that it's us. It's our first win, and we have a 17-game season here, and if we want to play bonus games, then we can't get too excited about one win. We got to go try to get the next one.
15: Obviously, it wasn't your first time in the Allegiant Stadium last night, but that game, that crowd, does that atmosphere compare to any other time that you've been in that stadium before?
6: Yeah, I've been in there a few times, and I will say that when we came out in pregame and we heard the roar of the crowd, when our guys took the field, it was special. You could feel the silver and black out there. You could feel the black hole, and it stayed throughout the whole game. So that was really exciting.
9: What are you hoping for Nando took away from just his first NFL game day experience?
6: I would think if he's watching the tape right now, which he is that the NFL pockets, they evaporate quickly, and you got to get the ball out. The ball's on fire.
9: What was your assessment of the line of scrimmage on both sides of the ball for you?
6: I was very pleased with our offensive line. I was very pleased with our defensive line. Still room for improvement.
11: Was Max on a snap count of sorts yesterday, or what was the reason he was off the field for 10 seconds?
6: Yeah, that was planned to go into the game, yeah.
16: I know you don't want to make it about yourself, but did you realize that your dad's first victory was against the Dolphins as well?
6: Yeah, he told me that, yeah, last week. That was pretty cool.
9: Looking at Quiddy Pei's performance overall, and just what were your thoughts on that, and like what can he add to that process? You know, so much was talked about Max Crosby, but like when you're able to get someone like Quiddy to do what he did, how much does that help the pass rush as well?
6: Yeah, you know, Quiddy played really good. That's how he practices. You know, I think he had an excellent game, but just the way the defense played together, the way they swarmed to the ball, the way they were disciplined in their rush lanes, they opened up opportunities for each other. So that unit as a whole played winning football together.
10: You mentioned it a few times, but you said that the team played the way that they practice. Mm-hmm. Considering this is the first game, how everything's in a game time situation, what does that do for the confidence of the guys out on the field, knowing that this is kind of like their baseline and they can do even more?
6: Yeah, I think that's just the expectation, is that we make practice harder than the game. And if we can make it faster and we can make it more mentally challenging, if we can prepare them situationally, then, you know, they should just be reacting on Sunday rather than thinking.
17: In what ways did Connor make his presence felt yesterday from that fullback spot?
6: Yeah, I think Connor had a really solid showing. You know, that's what we have come to expect from him. I think he, you know, when he came into the game, the thing about a fullback is that the picture always changes post-snap. You are the cleanup guy. Someone misses a block, you got to be Johnny on the spot. You know, we miss target something, you got to make the offensive line right. But him using his brain and then him getting guys on the ground stood out.
11: What was it like to get Zach Betch's first NFL touchdown? It seemed like that was a pretty emotional moment for him.
6: Yeah, you know, in the heat of battle, you don't think about that. It's his next series. But, you know, looking back, you know, all the things that Jack's been through and as hard as he has worked, I would say that I'm, you know, obviously really proud of Jack, and he should see that, you know, that's just how he practices as well. So it's no surprise to him that he had success in the game, because that's how he approaches every day at work.
18: You've been a proponent of Dylan Labbe since you got here, and what a day for him. Would you just talk about his growth under your leadership since you got here, please?
6: Yeah, and I would put it on Dylan. Dylan's a hard worker. Dylan's intelligent. Football is important to him. Little things are important to him, and that showed up in the return unit game and then when he played on offense. So, you know, I think it's great for anyone that's in a special teams role, that's you know, maybe playing a backup position, but they know they can affect the game on teams, and that's what he did for us yesterday.
10: There was about a little over a minute left on the clock, and Miami was able to drive down to score, and then the interception, they were able to score a touchdown. But the team responded well after that. How much did you appreciate that they were able to respond even when Miami did get a couple scores in a row?
6: Yeah, you know, that's the expectation. When things don't go your way, then you know, you have the ability to change it. Instead of sitting there and feeling sorry for yourselves, and then you got to change your own fortunes, and that's what we expect from our guys.
19: You kind of picked up like right in the middle of training camp, and he's performed pretty well so far. What was the thought process of
6: who was that again?
19: Foley.
6: Okay, go ahead.
19: You know, what was the thought process, you know, when you did pick him up, you know, in the middle of training camp, and how has he been able to prove himself so throughout the season so far?
6: Yeah, ever since he's been here, you know, he's you know, been a quiet worker that's just trying to earn a spot on the roster, and you know, I think he's made a lot of positive strides. We're really lucky to have him.
20: Breakdown between Axton and Mike, is that about what you wanted going into the game? And I guess what would be the plan kind of moving forward? Is it just kind of game plan specific?
6: Yeah, I think usually most games I've been never turns out exactly how you plan it. And a lot of times you're riding a guy that's has a hot hand. So I think we got two guys that are playing good football. Ashton obviously had a really good game, and we expect more from Mike. You know, not that he didn't play well. I'm saying Mike played really well. But if he, you know, if he were to get 10 more carries, I know he'd do a great job. But it was his first NFL game. And so we got a good look at, you know, how he responded, you know, against ones versus ones.
20: Going back to Brock for a second, how has he approached this last week?
6: Yeah, he's working his tail off to get back out on the field. It's really important to him to play as soon as possible. And that doesn't surprise me about Brock.
10: For you guys to make sure that he is a full 100% to go, maybe not rush him out, maybe sooner than he thinks.
6: Yeah, we're gonna listen to Alex and the trainers and the experts, and you know, we're gonna be smart with him. But if he's ready to play, he's gonna play.
20: Is there merit to being able to, you know, execute the way you guys were able to, you know, without him out there? Does an offense derive confidence from that?
6: They should.
21: Trey Stukes made all the big plays with his interception. What did you see from him in his first career start?
6: you know, I saw a guy that took the practice field to the game. I know that I say that a lot, but that's how he practices, and he didn't change on Sunday.
1: Sounds good. Thanks, Robert.
6: All right, thank you.
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2: The Raiders open the 2026 season with a win. Welcome in, everybody, to Raiders Game Day. I'm Amber Thee O'Hara, along with James Jones, Eric Allen, the Hall of Famer.
22: There we go.
2: I'll let y'all get that out.
22: You know what I mean?
2: They win this one 27-13. They start the season 1-0, beating the Miami Dolphins. And I will tell you guys, from the very first possession of the Raiders to that very last defensive stance, this was an all-around complimentary football type of team effort. It looked like a team that was very well prepared under first-time head coach Clint Kubiak. We're going to get into all of it. Ashton Jeanty, I can tell you, we've got a dude.
23: Yes.
2: We have got a dude in Ashton Jeanty. But Kirk Cousins, the decision was made to start him, yep, not Fernando Mendoza. We saw why. Yep. He was efficient, especially in those first 15 scripted plays. Just first thoughts, Eric Allen, on what you saw today.
23: Just the presence of the whole day. You know, you started off as a great crowd. Raider Nation kind of poured out, which was great. But I love the fact that we started off with this offensive line. We were talking about it all day long, dominating the line of scrimmage. And then Achan, the guy who was supposed to average 5-7 yards a carry, finished today with 3 yards a carry, under 60 yards rushing. So got it done on both sides of the football. Congratulations to Raider Nation.
22: Man, I got my dog EA talking offense. You know what I'm saying? Online, you know what I mean? I'm rubbing off on him, man. But, hey, when the game first started, you seen what Coach Kubiak brings. A lot of different formation. Ball was coming out of Kurt's hands fast. Quick completions, running the ball downhill. We look like a real legit offense without number 89 out there.
23: Yeah.
22: And then defensively, 13 points, we'll win a lot of games.
23: Yes.
22: We'll win a lot of games. Holding people to 13 points and getting a couple takeaways.
2: Well, I mentioned complimentary football. We saw that on the very first drive of the game when the Raiders came out. Kirk Cousins went 9-for-9. He was perfect in the first drive. 64 yards. He ends it with the Jack Besh touchdown. By the way, congratulations to Jack Besh, who was a high draft pick last year. We didn't get to see much of him, and this year comes out, scores his first career touchdown. And then what can you say about Ashton Jeanty? He set the tone early. This is going to be a run-first team. 5 carries, 25 yards. And I'll tell you, converting first downs, also not noted there. Michael Mayer converted 2 first downs himself on that first drive. Also, the Raiders converted a fourth a fourth down on fourth and one
23: yeah.
2: in that drive as well. So I always say when you look at the first 15 scripted plays, you can talk about yeah. this, James, is that's your game plan. That's who you want your identity to be.
23: Right.
2: And we did not know what a Clint Kubiak offense necessarily was going to look yeah. like. I think we got a really good glimpse of what they're trying to do just by those first 15 scripted plays.
22: Clint just put on tape. Boy, you're going to have to study overtime when you're dealing with me. That's what he put on tape. A lot of different formations, exotic formations. He came out, ran the ball, threw the ball all over the yard, had Ashton Jeanty out wide, put Ashton Jeanty in the backfield, rolled Kirk Cousins out, left Kirk Cousins in the pocket, got in bunch formations, got in wide formations. Hey, man, this offense right here is going to be legit. And like I say, I'm going to say it again, we ain't even have Brock out there.
23: Right, right, mm-hmm. right.
22: So just think how this offense is going to look with Brock out there, and you got to deal with Ashton Jeanty the way he played today and Brock. This offense is going to be tough with what Kubiak got going on right now.
23: Yeah, I really like that fact. When you're talking about defense and being prepared for offense like that, I mean, it's just too much to prepare mm-hmm. for. So you got formations, you got adjustments as far as personnel packages, and you're right. Without Brock Bowers, they probably said, you know what, they're not going to line up in a lot of two tight end sets, or probably more 11 personnel. No.
22: Yeah.
23: He squeezed it down.
22: Yeah.
23: He made sure that he was going to be able to create avenues for the running backs to get down and get upfield. So did a great job with those formation personnel packages. I thought it was an A-plus game call today.
2: And we knew it was going to be a year where the rookies and the second-year players are going to have to step up. Well,
23: yeah.
2: boy, did Trenton Stukes step up today. A rookie performance where he gets a pick. Let's go back out to Allegiant Stadium where Trenton is with us. Welcome into, look, the very first Raiders game day, your very first game. You are our guest of honor. Welcome to Raider Nation. Welcome to the show. Take me through your first career pick in the NFL on your first game. How cool was that?
0: Oh, it was a dream come true. You know, I couldn't have scripted it any better. I owe all the glory to my teammates, you know, the pass rush up front. You know, we forced him to get a ball that I can make a play on. And, you know, my coaches, they're always preaching, you know, make the plays when they come to you. And I got a chance to do that today. So, yeah, definitely a lot of stuff to build on, but a really good moment for sure.
23: Yeah, Trey, man, congratulations on the pick, man. That's one thing all Raider Nation's been talking about is for our demons in the backfield to come up with more interceptions. Talk to us a little bit about what the versatility you have and you're able to display today.
0: Yeah, I mean, I think that's a big thing for our defensive back group. I think all of our guys are able to play multiple positions, and that way we can mix up the look and make it difficult for offenses to read what we have going on. So, you know, I think versatility is a big weapon we have for us in our back end and for our defense, and I think we're going to continue to keep building on that going forward.
22: Man, just talk to us how it felt, man. You know, taking the field, you've been hitting each other for the last, you know, 3-4 months. You get out there, you get to see the Miami Dolphins in their white uniforms in front of the crowd, Raider Nation. Man, how I feel today?
0: Yeah, it felt great, man. They were right. You know, the preseason is a little bit different from the regular season. And, you know, it was a lot of fun to get back out there, play some real ball. And I'm excited to keep stacking with these guys in the locker room.
2: Rob Leonard. He's a new defensive coordinator, even though he's old to Raider Nation. He's been here. But what has been the mentality of Rob, and how did you guys kind of personify that today, especially at the end of the game? It felt like we really saw you guys shut that game down in the end.
0: Yeah, you know, he preaches details. He preaches our fundamentals. Every single day we go over the same thing in the standard of play, and, you know, that's how we play the game. And, you know, he comes out, he holds us to a standard every single day, and he put us in some great positions today to make some plays. We got stuff we can build on. But, you know, I think we got a good head at the head of the snake. So, you know, as long as we keep following what he's preaching and giving it our all every day, I think we got a good chance to do what we want to do.
23: You guys were flying around today, and that's not normally something that a University of Arizona guy would do, because I'm ASU. But
2: don't let him
23: around.
2: Do that to you.
23: Oh, don't let him. You know I got to get him.
2: Like a Hall of Famer.
0: You know about that Desert Swarm.
23: You know I got to get him.
0: Better read up about that Desert Swarm.
2: That's that rookie hazing. I'm sorry. I apologize. The Hall of Famer's got to do the rookie hazing
0: a little
2: bit. Got this
0: sun devil in my ear,
23: that's
0: man.
23: That's right. That's right. You know? Oh, you guys were flying around today, man. I mean, was the game plan – like simplify so you guys can fly around, or were you guys just that in tune to what you had to do today to really get the job done?
0: No, yeah, that's just, you know, going back to what I was saying about Coach Leonard, you know, that's the standard that we preach every day is how we play. It's the mentality we take every time we get on the field. And, you know, I think, like you said, it's evident when all 11 guys are flying around with a bad intention. So, you know, we're going to keep holding ourselves to that standard, keep holding our teammates to that standard, and, you know, we're going to keep chasing that greatness.
22: I know you don't rock with EB, man. I went to San Jose State, man, but I played for Coach B, man. So me and you brothers, man, I played for Coach B.
0: Oh,
22: so
0: nice.
22: You know what I'm saying? Nice. Oh, just talk to us a little bit about, man, your time clock. We had 5 sacks today. You know Max Crosby and Quinny Pay and them boys in front of you. Does that kind of change the way you approach some of these coverages, knowing that the ball probably going to have to come out quick?
0: Absolutely, yeah. It is a true blessing as a defensive back to have as good of a D-line that we have. We got some absolute dogs up there that's rushing the quarterback, and it forces that time clock to speed up. And you know, that's when we get our chances to marry the rushing coverage. You know, they get some sacks when we're covering. We get some interceptions when they're rushing, and they got to pass it real quick. And it just works that way. So it is a true blessing to have those guys up front, because none of that is possible without them for us defensive backs.
2: Do they let you keep the ball when you get your first pick?
23: Oh, you got
2: did you get
23: oh,
2: it?
23: Yeah.
2: Did you make you sure that they that got one. It?
0: Absolutely.
2: Where's it going? Where's it going? Where are we
0: going? I'm probably going to
23: That's going
0: I'm probably
23: to mom.
0: Gonna give
2: is
0: it to
2: mom?
0: My
2: it going
0: grandma
2: to
0: or mom.
2: Grandma?
0: Yeah.
2: Yeah, all right.
0: You know what I'm saying? Yeah.
2: We know. It always got to be on display.
0: It's getting in a glass case somewhere.
23: There you go.
2: All right. Well, congratulations, Trainin, and welcome to Raider Nation. What a way to introduce yourself to the silver and black and to the rest of the NFL. And we can't wait to see what you do next week against the Chargers and beyond that. Thanks for being here with us.
0: Thank you, guys. I appreciate you having me.
2: All right, so that is the kind of defense Rob Leonard wants to run. But I'll tell you, Clint Kubiak, man, he is 1-0 now as a head coach. And when we come back, we're going out to the podium at Allegiant. He is speaking to the media. What does the head coach have to say about all this? That's coming up next. Raiders, 1-0.
7: How's it going, guys? Really proud of our team. You know, it's been a really, really fun journey from the spring and through training camp and now. Really proud of the guys. Not happy with how we played the game offensively in that second half. And we have a lot to get better at, but I'm very excited for our team and for the organization and for the silver and black. The crowd tonight was phenomenal. So take any questions you got.
8: Clint, how would you articulate Asen Gentry's performance today?
7: Well, coming off his injury, I'd say, you know, it's kind of on par from what we've come to expect from him. He's been a leader throughout. You know, what he did tonight is what we expect from him, but doing it with a bad ankle with a little bit less practice than he's used to, I think just tells you the kind of guy you're dealing with.
8: And just a quick follow-up. Matt, there was this, like, I think the Dolphins' third drive of the game, Max Crosby was out for like 4 to 6 straight plays. Is that a sign that he's on like a snap count, or what was the decision behind that?
7: That's just my call. You know, that's my call.
12: First of all, congratulations on your first win as a head coach, but you mentioned the crowd, and I've been here for every game, Clint. That's the loudest they've ever been sustained through an entire game. What's that tell you about their buy-in to what you and your staff are doing?
7: Yeah, you know, we watched a really cool video about the history of the black hole and the silver and black, and you know, made a big point of earning our way to making this our house. And but this just the support we had, how loud it was on the first drive throughout the game. It was special. You know, it's what this building can be, and obviously it's up to us to earn the respect of those fans.
13: You mentioned being disappointed in the second half of the offense, but Kirk completed his first 10 passes. What does that say about the rhythm that offense was in to start the game at least?
7: Yeah, it was a really good start. You know, you kind of think we come right in that first drive, and I think we, we had one field goal, but we're scoring. Just want to see us. You know, I want to see us continue to get better, not be satisfied, and close games out.
24: To follow on that, what do you feel like flipped in the second half offensively?
7: It's credit Miami. They played really well, and we weren't on the details.
24: And then just overall with Kirk's performance, what did you like about how he was able to run the offense today?
7: I thought he came ready to play. I thought he had a great start to the game. You know, 2 decisions that he's got to have back. That's the nature of the position. So that's something we're going to get fixed and get cleaned up. But overall, he played winning football.
12: Clint, could you talk about your staff today? I think the Raiders fans got to see a lot of what we've seen in the preseason with their creativity, their cohesiveness. Just, would you take a minute and brag on your staff a little bit?
7: Yeah, I'm really proud of the guys. You know, again, you know, we're not where we want to be. There's things that we got to get better at. You know, we have 12 guys on the field. You know, I'm burning timeouts left and right in the second half because we're having trouble getting lined up. So, you know, we're not a finished product, so we can get better too.
9: Clint, obviously Michael Mayer getting his deal done, stepping up in this game. What did you see from him? You seem to go to him a lot in the offense.
7: Yeah, we're really proud to have Mike, to have him back for a long time. You know, when you get rewarded a second contract as a draft pick in an organization, that's a big deal. And, you know, he's very deserving of that. He's been a guy that's been extremely physical throughout camp, doesn't miss practice, accountable, and sets a standard. And that's just what we've come to expect from him.
14: When Miami kicked their field goal, you answer with a touchdown. What does that message send to all the players, all the coaches, that this is about winning football? That's the kind of formula.
7: Yeah, that's what we expect from our guys. You know, no head down, no woe is me. Let's go get the ball and see what we can do. You know, I think it's easy for a game to go the other way, and I was proud of our players, how they responded, and the way the coaching staff got them ready to go for the next drive.
15: Looked like a pretty active day for Kwity Paye. What were you able to see from him today?
7: You know, all I see is the blurs of the silver and black on defense. You know, it's hard to – I got to watch the tape, but I just love the way our defense played, how they swarmed, how they turned the ball over, how they responded to sudden change. Very proud of them.
24: What'd you make of the offensive line, the way that group gelled and coalesced today?
7: Yeah, I don't think we had a sack, did we, today? You know, we ran the ball well. We were effective. You know, we can still keep getting better, but I saw the same guys I saw in practice, so they're taking practice to the field.
24: Limited penalties for the most part. What was the focus in that regard from the end of training camp and the end of the preseason until now?
7: We have to be disciplined. That's part of our job description. So, you know, when we fall short of that, you don't win football games. So our guys did a good job, and we can still get better.
8: Is there any concerns regarding Darian Porter's foot injury?
7: I don't have any information on it now. I'll know more tomorrow.
9: Effort is something that you preach all the time. When you talk about Cody White's long running down the field and getting that guy out of bounds, it saved a touchdown. Just about that's the kind of effort you're looking for in your guys.
7: Yeah, you're right. He got our first game ball for that play. You know, that is exactly what we're looking for. You know, and we tell our guys all the time, that's the price of admission. Your effort is just what's expected. It's not good job. That's what we expect. But he personified that in that play.
24: First win as a head coach. Did the guys do anything in the locker room to make it special for you?
7: Yeah, they did. They gave me a game ball, meant a lot to me. Gave Coach Robbie a game ball. Max did. So really appreciative of the guys. It's great to share this moment with them. But we know we got 16 more, one at a time.
16: Clint, just elaborate a little bit on the play of Ashton Gentry. I mean, two touchdowns in the receiving and over 100 yards on the ground. How important is that to your attack going forward?
7: Yeah, very important. Very important. He had a great game. I'm not surprised. I thought Mike played well. I thought Dylan played well. You know, all three of those backs. I thought, you know, Coach Omar did a great job of getting those guys ready to play with not an easy game plan. And I'm very appreciative of Coach Omar.
1: Good. Thanks, Coach.
7: Thank you.
2: It is clear that Clint Kubiak had this team ready to play week one. They came out with a game plan. They executed what the game plan was. They went 3-for-4 in the red zone. That was a huge area, a deficiency last year. Yeah. And to come out the very first game showed that you're going to be a red zone threat early on in the season. A couple other things. 34, when you break down the plays, 34 rushing, 30 passing. They rode Ashton Gentry. One thing that I thought was interesting is coming out of the preseason, a lot of people thought, well, maybe it'll be a little bit more of a 1-2 punch because Mike Washington looked pretty good. Ashton Gentry Mutombo'd him. He was like, And it is clear. I mean, we have, like, I think that's the one thing you walk away from is going, we didn't know if we had an offensive line. We do.
23: Check mark.
2: Yeah, check mark. And we don't know exactly how the run game, is it going to be the Kenneth Walker, Zach Charbonnet? No, it's going to be the bell cow.
23: Yeah.
17: We've seen an offensive player of the year performance by Ashton Gentry.
23: Yeah, we did.
17: That's what like an offensive player of the year. In the pass game, in the run game, that's what we've seen today. And when you're running the ball like that, and he look at Washington look back at him like, yeah, I know. Coach, leave him in there. Don't you worry about it.
23: Right.
17: When he's tired, he'll let me know. Because the way he was toning it today, that's what we need.
23: And as any competitive guy, if you're the number one corner, number one receiver, and that other receiver, that other corner is kind of balling out, you're like, You understand that too.
2: Yeah.
23: You're like, yeah, he had a good preseason, but this is the real season. Just love the fact that his whole selection, his eyes were right on target. I mean, his pace, his timing, all perfect. Just running downhill, always making the first guy miss him, and just had a terrific football game today. And this is going to be the first of many to come.
2: Absolutely. And real quickly, JJ, as you said, the one thing we learned is that Clint Kubiak offense was pretty creative. We saw two back sets, bunch formations. That's hard to defend.
22: Man, that is. Any defense is losing sleep right now. The Chargers is losing sleep trying to go and deal with Clint Kubiak's offense and formations and all that. It's going to be a bunch of people in red shirts, yellow shirts, blue shirts, out of nowhere, everybody going. And that's tough on the defense.
23: It is.
22: Just trying to diagnose all that. And like I said, 189, get back out there.
23: Yeah. That's
22: it's either going to be a bigger problem. Yeah. So this was a good day for the Raiders, especially offense.
2: Well, the Chargers still trying to figure out what happened to against the Cardinals.
22: Man.
2: But they're still looking at the Raiders. But, look, yeah, I mean, they definitely are going to have to account for that. All right, we're going to take a break. When we come back, Jack Besh gets his first career touchdown in the NFL. He joins the show. It's Raiders Game Day. We'll be right back. 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Modelo, a reward for those with a fighting spirit. 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And Cox. Cox is now Spectrum, still connecting and still a proud partner of your Las Vegas Raiders. Welcome back to Raiders Game Day. The Raiders win it 27-13 over the Miami Dolphins, and it was an offensive performance to remember, not just from guys like Ashton Gentry, but Jack Besh gets his first career touchdown. We had a chance right after the game to catch up with Jack Besh.
22: Kubiak. Just talk to us a little bit about Coach Kubiak, man, and the game plan and what he brings with all the different formations.
10: Yeah, you know, I've had a lot of coaches in my life in every sport, but Coach Kubiak by far is the best leader of men I've ever been around. You know, the way he leads the guys, the amount of detail that he instills in his coaching staff from the bottom up, the amount of detail that we have going into a game plan is truly something like I've never seen before. And, you know, it goes just into the love of the game that he has, the love he has for us, the Christ-like man he is. You know, and I'm not just speaking for myself. I'm speaking for every player, every coach, the whole organization. You know, Coach Kubiak, we couldn't be more blessed to have a guy like Coach Kubiak leading us, you know, during this season and on forth.
2: Jack, I was there at training camp, and the one person that was always staying after practice and working on that jugs machine was you. And a lot of people don't see that. It's not reported in the press, but it's that those little things that make a difference, and they come to fruition on game day. Where do you get that type of discipline, and what was your mentality after those practices, putting that work, when the temperatures were starting to get into the 110s in Vegas in the summer?
10: Yeah, Tom Brady said it best. You know, he always says that you just got to do what others aren't willing to do. Let me also say, it wasn't just me out there. You know, we had multiple guys after each and every practice, if that was on the jug machine with myself, or if that were doing extra sprints, or if that was Max working extra moves, or quarterbacks throwing extra balls. Like, there was a whole group of guys that were out there each and every practice getting better. So I just want to mention that first. But, you know, it's just something that I've kind of done my whole life. You know, I always think that if you just push yourself a little more than everybody else, day in and day out, that those gains over time become massive. You know, if you do two extra reps every workout during a summer workout, so you're doing three sets of eight, but now you're doing three sets of 10 on everything. Well, at the end of summer workouts, you now have a whole week, week and a half more than everybody else just because you push yourself a little bit harder, you know, every set. And that's just the kind of mentality that I've kind of had my whole life, that my brother, my parents, the ones that I grew up around kind of instilled in me from a young, early age. Just something that God instilled in them, then they instilled in myself. So, again, just blessed, thankful to be in the position that we're all in. We're excited to just keep going.
2: Well, Jack, I know Raider Nation is so happy for you. I know your family's been through a lot. I know your parents are probably so excited to see this moment. Enjoy it with your family. Enjoy it with your team. And we'll see you out there week two against the Chargers. Thanks.
10: Thank you. And always God bless Tiger, my brother.
2: And for those of you that, you know, most people know the story that his brother passed away in a terrorist attack, and Tiger was his brother's name, so that's why he put it on the shirt. So a special moment for his family to be able to celebrate this, and he wanted to remember his brother by wearing that shirt. But, you know, this was a high draft pick from last year that really didn't get the rookie development that we thought that maybe

0: I think Coach Kubiak is a blessing for him. And the main reason why is because he's a heck of a blocker. And to play in Coach Kubiak offense, you got to be a dog in the block. And you see a lot of tight formations. You see a lot of times where sometimes that he even used Jack as a tight end today, blocking. You know what I mean? So I think him being able to be in the play action pass, him being used in the blocking, in the run game as well, too, I think he'll see a lot more opportunities and targets. I mean, he had four targets today with three catches, so, and one was a touchdown. So I think this offense fits him very, very well.
1: Even said much about Kirk Cousins. We haven't really
0: Right.
1: broken down that. I mean, just to have a veteran that knew Clint Kubiak's schemes. You know, he was with him in Minnesota. He had his best year of his career in Minnesota, Pro Bowl year in 2021. That was the 1 year Clint Kubiak was his offensive coordinator. And so it just felt so natural. He looked natural out
0: Yeah.
1: there in this offense. He did throw two interceptions. He's got to clean that up.
0: Yeah.
1: But the efficiency, especially in the first drive, and James, as a receiver, like, what did you see that would make you want to catch a ball from Kirk Cousins?
0: Oh, man, just throw it over there to me, Kurt. I'll make you right. No, but one thing that jumped out from the get-go is I seen him check out of a couple plays. Remember, we were sitting up here last year like, check out, get into something. I seen him just even, he did a little signal like this, and hopefully I ain't snitching, but he did a little signal like this, and he threw a little quick screen to our rookie. Mm-hmm. You know what I mean? But that's an extension of the run game, but that's just something that Kurt is checking to. So you can tell he's very comfortable in the offense. You could tell he has full ability to check in and out of plays, which is good. And then he's just cool and calm in the pocket. Uh-huh. Kurt is going to stand in the pocket and deliver the ball. That's how he's always been.
2: Yeah, for sure. Nothing has surprised him. Over the preseason, I think it was the last preseason game, we had added up all of his throws in preseason and regular season. It was over 6,000 throws that this guy has made. So nothing is going to surprise him. And when you drop down to safety, he's going to know exactly where those holes are because he's done it so much and has so much experience. And that's kind of thing that you need with an offense that's new, with some players that he's never worked with. So he's going to be the guy that always gets the team into the right spot, like JJ's talking about, being able to get to the line of scrimmage, change the play at the line of scrimmage. Everyone in the huddle feels comfortable about what he's doing, what he's calling. And he's just that really calming force for this football team. And as long as this offensive line and running game is popping like it is, he's going to have a lot of opportunities to find one-on-one matchups for guys like Jack Besh in the middle of the football field.
1: Well, coming up, we are going to hear from Kirk Cousins as he is going to speak after the game. We'll take you out to Allegiant Stadium when that happens. But coming up next, JJ and EA going to break down a little film for the first time this season. I have an idea. It might be off. Might be Ashton Jensen. Raiders. Intermountain Health understands that life can be a challenging game, and mental wellness is vital to our overall health. It takes courage to admit when we're not okay, and even more to reach out. If you or someone you know is struggling or in crisis, call or text 988 or visit strongestplay.com for mental wellness resources.

0: All right, guys, listen. I'm so proud of you, man. You guys worked your tails off. And I totally agree with what Ashton said, because we're better than the final score. But we got to close that game out, and we know that. All right, but here's what I will say this, guys. Winning in the NFL is really hard. All right, and doing it with teammates and people you love, okay, it's very rewarding. So we're going to enjoy this moment. If you're humble in victory, all right, and then we come back to work tomorrow, we fix the problems, and we go on to win number two.
1: Well, you get a chance to win your first game
2: one time.
1: He did it.
3: Got to the
4: number. Time for that. 301 today is our one big number. That is the number of career touchdowns Kirk Cousins has thrown. His three today brought him up to 301, and that is 14th most in NFL history.
5: The history?
4: 14th most. That is a history? Lot of touchdowns.
5: History.
4: There
5: wow.
4: are very few one. People that are in the 300 touchdown club. And so
5: that
4: Kirk Cousins
5: amazing.
4: With his three touchdowns today. Yes, as you guys just wow. broke down. A very efficient offense, but there was complimentary football. That we
5: yes.
4: have to point that out, and,
5: yep.
4: it started very early on, right after that Jack Besh touchdown. The defense comes on the field; they go three and out. Malik Benson.

0: comes on, and on the punt return, he returns at 23 yards, gives them good field position. The Raiders then score a field goal off on that next drive off of that good field position.
1: Yeah.
0: We haven't seen that here.
1: No.
0: In a long time. And you have to give Joe D, the special teams coordinator, a lot of credit. I thought special teams looked really good as far as our kick and punt returns. Dylan Lobby did a great job as well. Last year, field position and starting drives, you know, way deep was a problem. You're going to score points if you get great field position like that and play that type of complimentary football, and you get the offense back on the field.
1: Yeah, that's about all three phases today. We won all three phases, and then we start look at the other numbers, right, talking about turnovers, sacks, quarterback hits. All those things mean so much for a football team that's trying to cement their identity, right? And that's the first thing. Players are very versatile, you know, particularly in the second level. We got tight ends who can block, tight ends who can catch. We have receivers who are physical, guys who are fast. We have a quarterback who kind of understands the philosophy and the system and what he wants to do at the line of scrimmage. And then on the other side of the ball, I'm just really excited about this secondary. And they're young, outside of Eric Stokes, but those guys are very, very versatile. And if you can come up with a pick or two and some pass breakups throughout the season and those critical third downs to give your offense the ball back, that's the ingredients of a good football team.
0: All right, let's go back out to Allegiant Stadium, and we're going to take a break. Before we go back out to Allegiant Stadium, and Kirk Cousins is going to be talking at the podium. The Raiders win this one 27-13, week one in the books. 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
2: Kirk, if you could please, would you talk about that offensive line today?
3: Yeah,
2: I mean, just the way they performed beginning to end.
3: Yeah, I just felt like the run game just kept us in favorable downs and distances throughout much of the game. And so I thought the way we ran the football to start the game, you know, it just made everything easier. It kind of opened up much of the rest of our offense. And so anytime we can run the football like that, it puts us with a wind at our back. And, you know, I believe there were no sacks, as far as I know, so great protection. You know, that's what we love to see.
4: But what kind of confidence do you get from a 93-yard drive? Was that meticulous, methodical in the first quarter?
3: Yeah, I think that's an important aspect. We did have some long drives with a lot of plays. I think it's a conditioning thing. It's being able to string plays together where we're not going backwards, not having negative plays or mental errors or penalties. So, you know, to be able to string long drives together is a big part of being a mature offense with a great operation. And, you know, for the most part, we did that today. I think there were times where we didn't, and we got to be better, but that's a key part of playing winning football in this league.
4: You know, Michael Mayer just signed a contract extension here. Just in your time you've been with him so far this offseason, just what do you think he means to this offense? And there's so much talk about Brock, but what does he mean? What does he add?
3: Well, he's just a player we can really rely on and trust. He is a great route runner. He's got tremendous hands. He can help us in the run game. He can help us in pass protection. So we can ask a lot of him, and he can, you know, wear a lot of hats, and he will wear a lot of hats. And, you know, I think even if you go back and watch the All-22, you'll see there are probably chances he could have gotten the ball more today. So great player we're going to lean on.
4: One more question. On Connor Hayward, there was like a play on, I think it was Ashton's second touchdown catch where Connor kind of like had that big block and Ashton was able to get open for the touchdown. Just what kind of value do you think Connor can add moving forward?
3: He brings a ton of value. I mean, I've played in a system similar to this many times with fullbacks who, you know, may have been, you know, afterthoughts in other systems that don't use a fullback. And then when you do use one, you realize how valuable they can be to your offense. And so we ask a lot of Connor in protection, in the run game, catching the football. And that's really the value of a fullback is what they can, you know, the Swiss Army knife they can be. So he's someone we can put a lot on, and we trust him. And he's got another guy with great energy in the huddle, just wants to be there, wants to get better, and fun to play with a guy like that.
5: Kirk, talking about the offensive line, this is your first full game with Linderbaum. What does he do for you guys offensively just with the way that he can move from the same spot?
3: Yeah, I think you said it. I think he moves so well. Another guy who's on the details. He's got urgency. You know, I don't have to be I don't have to be cracking the whip, if you will, because he is, and that's what you love to see. You know, he's first one out there after a punt return. He's setting the huddle. He's getting the line of scrimmage quickly. He kind of just gets everybody going. So, and he gives me comfort. You know, when I'm back there, I feel like I can really lean on him and put a lot on his plate. So, tremendous player in person, and another guy we're going to lean on a lot this season.
6: Kurt, congrats on the win. Just when you look at this game, Fernando and you, I saw on the sideline, have a couple of conversations. Mm-hmm. Just from your perspective, what do you think he is the biggest thing he can take away from this game moving forward in his development?
3: Yeah, I think each day, each week, you know, he'll be able to tuck some nuggets away that'll help him as he goes, you know, forward in his career. And I was doing the same thing when I was a rookie, you know, just learning on the fly and trying to take note of everything that happened, good and bad. And so I think it can all be used, you know, to develop yourself as a player. I said that to Malik Willis after the game. You know, I remember practicing against him when he was in Tennessee, and really it was a credit to him the way he's developed himself into a productive quarterback in this league. What he's done is done a great job. So, you know, I think that's what it's all about when you're a young player.
7: Clint said that you all gifted him a game ball after he got his first win as an NFL head coach, especially given your history with him and knowing how seriously he takes this.
3: Yeah.
7: Why was that so important for you guys to do?
3: Yeah, I think it's, you know, a little bit of tradition in the league that when you win your first game, you got to get a game ball as a head coach. And, you know, hopefully there's many more up ahead. And, you know, but you always remember that first win. So it was a team win. You know, so many phases of football and people contributed, and that's the way Clint wants it to be, and it should be around here. So I was proud of the way our team played and fought. It wasn't perfect, and you know, we got to make some corrections and get better fast. But you know, winning in the league is difficult, and so anytime you do it, you got to enjoy it and appreciate it, and that's where we are right now.
8: Kurt, pardon me for using it as a reference point, but you're a couple of years removed from your injury.
3: Yeah.
8: And it seems like you're getting a little bit more of that mobility back, especially in the play-action game. Can you just talk about kind of how you've been dealing with that and obviously where you feel comfortable today?
3: Yeah, again, another big credit to our, you know, the wellness group and with the Raiders and the work they're doing with me to kind of get feeling as good as I possibly can. You know, I think it is something that, you know, the better I feel, the better I'm going to play, or the more I'm going to, you know, be like myself. So it's a challenge all season long, too, as the hits add up or as the games add up, to just make sure you're doing all you can to feel as good as you can, because then your best player comes to the surface.
9: Kirk, apologies if you've been asked this, but you've handed the ball off to some pretty special players and thrown it to some pretty special players. Ashton Jeanty is a pretty special player.
3: Yes.
9: I'm sure you're finding that out.
3: Yeah.
9: What makes him so special? And if you could just talk about the game that he had today.
3: Yeah, I think we're going to ask a lot of him this year. You know, he's a great player, great person. You know, I think he can handle a lot mentally. He's a talented runner. I think there were a couple times where I handed the ball off, the corner's unblocked. He kind of bounces it to the outside, and it's really a race between him and the edge defender, and he's able to get the edge, and instead of it being a 1 or 2 yard gain, it's an 8 yard gain. Like, that's all on his ability as a runner, as a player, to make that cut and go in transition. So really good play by him. And then to have natural hands in the pass game, natural route running ability, you know, not every running back has that. And then to ask a lot of him mentally, you know, he's a guy, when you stand there and you got Tyler Linderbaum in front of you, there's a lot of trust there. When you got Ashton next to you, you got a lot of trust there. Michael Mayer at tight end, you got a lot of trust there. So trust is a big part of this game. And then I've got, it's my, you know, job to make sure the way I'm playing, the way I'm leading, that they trust me. And, you know, trust is earned over time. And it's earned in drops, as one of our coaches says, Coach Mario says, trust is earned in drops, but it's lost in buckets. And so, you know, every day you just keep trying to earn guys' trust as you operate and the way you go about your business.
0: It was a party at Allegiant, starting with the Modelo tailgate zone. It started with the ultimate pre-game party located in Lot N. It is free to attend and fun for the whole family. Also, the torch lighting, the first one this season, was none other than Guy Fieri. We all know him, mayor of Flavortown, Emmy award-winning TV personality, chef Russ Rontier, most known
10: off,
0: for Food Network shows such as Diners, Drive-Ins, and Dives, and he is a lifelong Raiders fan. And then the anthem, what a special moment. It was a first responder from 9/11, a singer and retired NYPD officer, Daniel Rodriguez. Man, did he do an honor to remember those that we lost on September 11, 25 years ago. And then T.I., the Grammy award-winning rapper, did the halftime show. 3 Grammys, 11 Billboard Awards, his highly anticipated final studio album, Kill the King was released in June of 2026. Yeah. We love us some T.I. It was
10: just
0: a party.
10: Don't let another year go by and we don't like that.
0: We're going to light it. We're going to start the campaign. Here's what's up next for the Raiders. Next week, it is a divisional rival against the Chargers in Los Angeles.
1: We're going to get them.
0: Got the Saints on the road. So back-to-back games. And they got the Kansas City Chiefs. Another divisional matchup coming up in week four. All right, guys. I think we're off to a good start.
1: Yes. How we feel right now, and you throw anyone up on that screen, I feel great. Ready to roll. Yeah,
10: bring them on.
1: Yes,
10: and I love Coach Kubiak's message at the end. We ain't did nothing yet. That's basically what he's saying. Right. All that rah-rah.
1: Yeah.
10: Let's get back to work.
1: That's right.
0: Let's get back
1: to
0: work. Get ready for the Chargers.
1: Let's go, defense.
0: For us. Week one.
1: Way to go, D.
0: Are 1-0, 27-13 over the Miami Dolphins. For Eric Gowen, for James Jones, I'm Amber Theoharis. We're going to stay hyped up all night. Enjoy the win, Raider Nation. We'll see you next time on Raiders Game Day.
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14: How's it going, guys? Really proud of our team. You know, it's been a really, really fun journey from the spring and through training camp, and now really proud of the guys. Not happy with how we played the game offensively in that second half. And we have a lot to get better at, but I'm very excited for our team and for the organization and for the silver and black. The crowd tonight was phenomenal. So take any questions you got.
15: Clint, how would you articulate Asen Gentry's performance today?
14: Well, coming off his injury, I'd say, you know, it's kind of on par from what we've come to expect from him. He's been a leader throughout. You know, what he did tonight is what we expect from him, but doing it on a – with a bad ankle, with a little bit less practice than he's used to, I think just tells you the kind of guy you're dealing with.
15: And just a quick follow-up. Matt, there was this, like, I think the Dolphins' third drive of the game, Max Crosby was out for, like, 4 to 6 straight plays. Is that a sign that he's on, like, a snap count, or what was the decision behind that?
14: That's just my call. You know, that's my call.
2: First of all, congratulations on your first win as a head coach, but you mentioned the crowd, and I've been here for every game, Clint. That's the loudest they've ever been sustained through an entire game. What's that tell you about their buy-in to what you and your staff are doing?
14: Yeah, you know, we watched a really cool video about the history of the black hole and the silver and black, and you know, made a big point of earning our way to making this our house. And but this just the support we had, how loud it was on the first drive throughout the game. It was special. You know, it's what this building can be, and obviously it's up to us to earn the respect of those fans.
16: You mentioned being disappointed in the second half of the offense, but Kirk completed his first 10 passes. What does that say about the rhythm that offense was in to start the game, at least?
14: Yeah, it was a really good start. You know, I think we come right in that first drive, and I think we, aside from, I think we kick, we had one field goal, but we're scoring. Just want to see us, want to see us continue to get better, not be satisfied, and close games out.
17: To follow on that, what do you feel like flipped in the second half offensively?
14: It's credit Miami. They played really well, and we weren't on the details.
17: And then just overall with Kirk's performance, what did you like about how he was able to run the offense today?
14: I thought he came ready to play. I thought he had a great start to the game. Two decisions that he's got to have back. That's the nature of the position. So that's something we're gonna get fixed and get cleaned up. But overall, he played winning football.
2: Clint, could you talk about your staff today? I think the Raiders fans got to see a lot of what we've seen in the preseason with their creativity, their cohesiveness. Just would you take a minute and brag on your staff a little bit?
14: Yeah, I am. I'm really proud of the guys. We're not where we want to be. There's things that we got to get better at. We have 12 guys on the field. I'm burning timeouts left and right in the second half because we're having trouble getting lined up. So we're not a finished product, so we can get better too.
18: Clint, obviously Michael Mayer getting his deal done, stepping up in this game. What did you see from him? You seem to go to him a lot in the offense.
14: Yeah, we're really proud to have Mike, to have him back for a long time. When you get rewarded a second contract as a draft pick in an organization, that's a big deal. And, he's very deserving of that. He's been a guy that's been extremely physical throughout camp, doesn't miss practice, accountable, and sets a standard. And that's just what we've come to expect from him.
19: When Miami kicked their field goal, you answered with a touchdown. What does that message send to all the players, all the coaches, that this is about winning football? That's the kind of formula.
14: Yeah, that's what we expect from our guys. No head down, no woe is me. Let's go get the ball and see what we can do. I think it's easy for a game to go the other way, and I was proud of our players, how they responded, and the way the coaching staff got them ready to go for the next drive.
5: Looked like a pretty active day for Kwity Paye. What were you able to see from him today?
14: All I see is the blurs of the silver and black on defense. It's hard to – I got to watch the tape, but I just love the way our defense played, how they swarmed, how they turned the ball over, how they responded to sudden change. Very proud of them.
17: What'd you make of the offensive line, the way that group gelled and coalesced today?
14: Yeah, I don't think we had a sack, did we, today? We ran the ball well. We were effective. We can still keep getting better, but I saw the same guys I saw in practice, so they're taking practice to the field.
17: Limited penalties for the most part. What was the focus in that regard from the end of training camp and the end of the preseason till now?
14: We have to be disciplined. That's part of our job description. So, when we fall short of that, you don't win football games. So our guys did a good job, and we can still get better.
17: Is there any concerns regarding Darian Porter's foot injury?
14: I don't have any information on it now. I'll know more tomorrow.
2: Effort is something that you preach all the time. When you talk about Cody White's long running down the field and getting that guy out of bounds, it saved a touchdown. Just about that's the kind of effort you're looking for in your guys.
14: Yeah, you're right. He got our first game ball for that play. That is exactly what we're looking for. We tell our guys all the time, that's the price of admission. Your effort is just what's expected. It's not a good job. That's what we expect. But he personified that in that play.
17: First win as a head coach. Did the guys do anything in the locker room to make it special for you?
14: They did. They gave me a game ball. Meant a lot to me. Gave Coach Robbie a game ball. Max did. Really appreciative of the guys. It's great to share this moment with them. But we know we got 16 more, one at a time.
20: Clint, just elaborate a little bit on the play of Ashton Gentee. I mean, two touchdowns in the receiving and over 100 yards on the ground. How important is that to your attack going forward?
14: Yeah, very important. Very important. He had a great game. I'm not surprised. I thought Mike played well. I thought Dylan played well. All three of those backs. I thought Coach Omar did a great job of getting those guys ready to play with not an easy game plan. And I'm very appreciative of Coach Omar.
21: Good. Thanks, Coach.
14: Thank you.
3: I'll start and take any questions you have. Grateful to get a win in week one. I felt we did a lot of good things. I was really proud of my teammates. Thought Ashton Gentee did an awesome job. Thought special teams was tremendous. The field position they gave us consistently throughout the game. Our defense, kept picking us up and getting stops. Did a phenomenal job closing out the game. you know, kind of spread the ball around, got a lot of guys involved. I thought our coaching staff did a great job in Brock's absence, you know, having a good plan. And thought we had great command in the first half, moved the football well, even early in the third quarter. But certainly the turnovers, you know, are disappointing. Those are on me. And you know, there's certainly some plays in the second half you'd love to have back. So credit Miami's defense for doing some good stuff. And we'll learn from it. And you know, have some good meetings tomorrow to talk through it. But great to get our first win and to get with the guys and be able to celebrate. So take any questions you have.
16: Kirk, what does 300 TDs mean to you?
3: Well, I think it's just a, you know, testament to, you know, trying to win the long game, trying to, you know, have good habits over a long period of time. And I feel like, you know, it's also a testament to the people I've been able to work with, the coaches, the players around me. Really grateful for, you know, all the people involved in being able to do that.
16: You mentioned Ashton. Consider where it was 3 weeks ago, the fears of how long it might be.
3: And then yeah.
16: He puts together the day that he does. What kind of statement does he make that, hey, if the offense – he needs to be the centerpiece at any given week.
3: Right.
16: For you as a, you know, the starter to have that there.
3: Yeah, I think, you know, I can't say enough good things about Ashton. He's a very capable runner. You saw it today. He's a very capable in the pass game. He's a leader for us. He's a guy who sets a great example, does things the right way. You can put a lot on his plate mentally. You know, and I can't credit enough to our wellness, you know, the team in the training room, getting him back, getting him ready in a short amount of time. I think they did a phenomenal job. So credit those guys as well, and Ashton's, you know, diligence to put the work in to be ready to go. So proud of his effort today. We really needed him, and he was a big reason we won the game.
2: Kirk, if you could, please, would you talk about that offensive line today?
3: Yeah,
2: I mean, just the way they performed beginning to end.
3: Yeah, I just felt like the run game just kept us in favorable downs and distances throughout much of the game. And so I thought the way we ran the football to start the game, you know, it just made everything easier. It kind of opened up much of the rest of our offense. And so anytime we can run the football like that, it puts us in with a wind at our back. And, you know, I believe there were no sacks, as far as I know, so great protection. You know, that's what we love to see.
17: What kind of confidence do you get from a 93-yard drive? Was that meticulous, methodical in the first quarter?
3: Yeah, I think that's an important aspect. We did have some long drives with a lot of plays. I think it's a conditioning thing. It's being able to string plays together where we're not going backwards, not having negative plays or mental errors or penalties. So, you know, to be able to string long drives together is a big part of being a mature offense with a great operation. And, you know, for the most part, we did that today. I think there were times where we didn't, and we got to be better. But that's a key part of playing winning football in this league.
17: You know, Michael Mayer just signed a contract extension here. Just in your time you've been with him so far this offseason, just what do you think he means to this offense? And there's so much talk about Brock, but what does he mean? What does he add?
3: Well, he's just a player we can really rely on and trust. He is a great route runner. He's got tremendous hands. He can help us in the run game. He can help us in pass protection. So we can ask a lot of him, and he can, you know, wear a lot of hats, and he will wear a lot of hats. And, you know, I think even if you go back and watch the All-22, you'll see there are probably chances he could have gotten the ball more today. So great player we're going to lean on.
17: One more question. On Connor Hayward, there was like a play on, I think it was Ashton's second touchdown catch, where Connor kind of like had that big block and Ashton was able to get open for the touchdown. Just what kind of value you think Connor can add moving forward?
3: He brings a ton of value. I mean, I've played in a system similar to this many times with fullbacks who, you know, may have been, you know, afterthoughts in other systems that don't use a fullback. And then when you do use one, you realize how valuable they can be to your offense. And so we ask a lot of Connor in protection, in the run game, catching the football. And that's really the value of a fullback, is what they can, you know, the Swiss Army knife they can be. So he's someone we can put a lot on, and we trust him. And he's got another guy with great energy in the huddle, just wants to be there, wants to get better, and fun to play with a guy like that.
5: Kirk, talking about the offensive line, this is your first full game with Linderbaum. What does he do for you guys offensively, just with the way that he can move from the center spot?
3: Yeah, I think you said it. I think he moves so well. Another guy who's on the details. He's got urgency. You know, I don't have to be cracking the whip, if you will, because he is, and that's what you love to see. You know, he's first one out there after a punt return. He's setting the huddle. He's getting the line of scrimmage quickly. He kind of just gets everybody going. So. And he gives me comfort. You know, when I'm back there, I feel like I can really lean on him and put a lot on his plate. So, tremendous player in person. And, another guy we're going to lean on a lot this season.
4: Kirk, congrats on the win. Just When you look at this game, Fernando, and you, I saw on the sideline, have a couple of conversations. Mm-hmm. Just from your perspective, what do you think he is the biggest thing he can take away from this game moving forward in his development?
3: Yeah, I think each day, each week, you know, he'll be able to tuck some nuggets away that'll help him as he goes, you know, forward in his career. And I was doing the same thing when I was a rookie, you know, just learning on the fly and trying to take note of everything that happened, good and bad. And so I think it can all be used, you know, to develop yourself as a player. I said that to Malik Willis after the game. You know, I remember practicing against him when he was in Tennessee, and really it was a credit to him the way he's developed himself into a productive quarterback in this league. What he's done is done a great job. So, you know, I think that's what it's all about when you're a young player.
7: Clint said that you all gifted him a game ball after he got his first win as an NFL head coach, especially given your history with him and knowing how seriously he takes this.
3: Yeah.
7: Why was that so important for you guys to do?
3: Yeah, I think it's, you know, a little bit of tradition in the league that when you win your first game, you got to get a game ball as a head coach. And, you know, hopefully there's many more up ahead. And, you know, but you always remember that first win. So it was a team win. You know, so many phases of football and people contributed, and that's the way Clint wants it to be, and it should be around here. So I was proud of the way our team played and fought. It wasn't perfect, and you know, we got to make some corrections and get better fast. But you know, winning in the league is difficult, and so anytime you do it, you got to enjoy it and appreciate it, and that's where we are right now.
8: Kirk, pardon me for using it as a reference point, but you're a couple of years removed from your injury.
3: Yeah.
8: And it seems like you're getting a little bit more of that mobility back, especially in the play-action game. Can you just talk about kind of how you've been dealing with that and obviously where you feel comfortable today?
3: Yeah, again, another big credit to our, you know, the wellness group and with the Raiders and the work they're doing with me to kind of get feeling as good as I possibly can. So, you know, I think it is something that, you know, the better I feel, the better I'm going to play, or the more I'm going to, you know, be like myself. So it's a challenge all season long, too, as the hits add up or as the games add up, to just make sure you're doing all you can to feel as good as you can, because then your best player comes to the surface.
9: Kirk, apologies if you've been asked this, but you've handed the ball off to some pretty special players and thrown it to some pretty special players. Ashton Gentry is a pretty special player.
3: Yes.
9: I'm sure you're finding that out.
3: Yeah.
9: What makes him so special? And if you could just talk about the game that he had today.
3: Yeah, I think we're going to ask a lot of him this year. You know, he's a great player, great person. You know, I think he can handle a lot mentally. He's a talented runner. I think there were a couple times where I handed the ball off, the corner's unblocked. He kind of bounces it to the outside, and it's really a race between him and the edge defender, and he's able to get the edge, and instead of it being a 1 or 2 yard gain, it's an 8 yard gain. Like, that's all on his ability as a runner, as a player, to make that cut and go and transition. So really good play by him. And then to have natural hands in the pass game, natural route running ability, you know, not every running back has that. And then to ask a lot of him mentally, you know, he's a guy, when you stand there and you got Tyler Linderbaum in front of you, there's a lot of trust there. When you got Ashton next to you, you got a lot of trust there. Michael Mayer at tight end, you got a lot of trust there. So trust is a big part of this game. And then I've got, it's my, you know, job to make sure the way I'm playing, the way I'm leading, that they trust me. And, you know, trust is earned over time. And it's earned in drops, as one of our coaches says, Coach Mario says. Trust is earned in drops, but it's lost in buckets. And so, you know, every day you just keep trying to earn guys' trust as you operate and the way you go about your business.
21: All right.
3: Okay, thank you.
6: Ashton, what a performance by you tonight. It just seemed like you were in a
2: zone. Talk about how you felt. I mean, it's the best you've played as a pro, and just take us inside what you were thinking, please.
22: Yeah, I mean, first off, I mean, our coaches did a great job preparing us for this game. O-line, receivers, tight ends, my fullback, Hayward, you know what I'm saying, doing a great job in the running game. You know, so I just felt, you know, very prepared for the game. And then as a team, we just went out there and executed. So that helped me make plays out there as well.
15: Ashton, going back to what you mentioned about Connor Hayward, that second touchdown you had is like, you know, he kind of helped you set it up where he, with that block, and able to run your route. Just talk about that play and just the value you think he will have on this offense, you know, moving forward for these next 16 weeks.
22: Yeah, I mean, he's going to be a big part of what we do. And, you know, on that play specifically, you know, I don't get that touchdown unless, you know, he, you know, makes that block. So it's great to have a guy out there like that making, you know, selfless plays. You know, I get the touchdown, the stat, but, you know, the play is made because of what he did out there.
5: Ashton, you were talking about the offensive line. How much of a difference is it having a guy like Linderbaum at center, especially the way he can move and, like, how that can unlock things for you guys?
22: Yeah, I think, of course, like, just the way he, you know, attacks practice every day, you know, he's a leader. You know, he brings great energy to the O-line, and of course, you know, when he's on the field, he's relentless out there.
0: Ashton, when you think about where you were considered 2 weeks ago, uncertainty with how long that may last, right? And then you come out today with the performance. From an emotional and mental standpoint, where are you at, and how much of that for you personally was it?
22: Yeah, I mean, I felt good. I mean, once everything happened, you know, I knew I was going to be ready for week one, you know, just putting in the work. And, you know, also, you know, our training staff is one of the best. So, you know, they did a good job at, you know, getting me back healthy.
2: Ashton, would you take a minute and just brag about your offensive line tonight? I mean, start to finish, passing game, no sacks. They were physical, but were also extremely athletic. Just about them tonight.
22: Yeah, I mean, you know, relentless out there. I mean, that's how we, you know, win games with our O-line. You know, they're a pivotal part of what we do, and, you know, it's no surprise to me. You know, I've seen it since we got here and started working, you know, in the spring. So, you know, super proud of those guys up front, you know, and I know they're going to continue to play at a high level.
9: Ashton, it was a tough season last year for this team and for you coming in as a rookie. I know there's still a lot of work to be done, but to get off to the kind of start that you guys did, especially in the important parts of the game, blocking, running, how good does that feel, and what does this maybe set up for the future?
22: Yeah, I mean, it feels good. I mean, you know, the pass is the pass. I mean, we're moving forward. We're not worried about, you know, what happened last year. This is a new team, new staff, and, you know, we're building a new culture here, and that's a culture that's going to win football games. Yes, sir.
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24: First, want to say that really excited about this Sunday. Excited about being in front of our fans, in front of the silver and black, in front of the black hole. As far as the injuries go, okay, Brock has been ruled out. Ashton's been practicing all week. I was optimistic early that Brock would be able to go. He's not. We'll get him back soon. And with that, I'll take any of you guys' questions.
25: If I had told you when you got this job where you would be today, where this team is prepared, would you have taken that? Are you happy where you are, or are you just perpetually not going to be happy?
24: Take the latter. I mean, myself, our coaches, our players, we're never satisfied. We're always trying to get better. We're always striving for perfection. That's the standard around here.
26: Coach, what was the timeline of discovering Brock's injury was severe enough for surgery?
24: Yeah, it all happened pretty quick. I don't remember exactly what day, but, yeah, he got it cleaned up, and we'll get him back soon.
27: I know there's an initial report that it's the anticipation is him missing 1 to 2 games. Is that, like, are you confident that's going to be the timeline, or are you hoping?
24: I'm not going to talk about timelines. You know, we'll hope to get him back as soon as possible.
12: What is Brock's mindset like right now? Have you had a conversation with him, and where is he at mentally?
24: He's a champion.
13: Did you say you were optimistic to get him back? That was even after the procedure? You were optimistic he could play?
24: I was, yes.
25: You have waited your whole life for this moment. I know you told us Wednesday it's not about you, but it is about you. You're still a human. How excited are you for this first time as the head guy?
24: Yeah, it's just so much more important to be prepared than excited. So our staff, our coaches, our players, it's their game. They play on Sunday. And, you know, it's been a blast being able to be in front of this team since April. It's been a blessing. I'm so grateful for the opportunity, and I'm so grateful for the players that we have and the coaches that we have.
13: As you've gone through this first week as a game week as a head coach, how have you found the ability to kind of allot your time to preparing to call plays and run the offense, but also be a head coach on a game day?
24: It's things that you learn on the fly that you don't have time for that maybe you did in the past, and that's why, you know, you rely on your people. You know, our coaches, our trainers, our strength staff. It takes everybody to get ready for the game, so put a lot of pressure on our coaches to help me, and we all help each other.
14: I know you're always looking for more, but how do you feel like the team is set up and prepared for Sunday?
24: We're ready to play.
25: You added a Seahawk lineman, obviously you have some experience with. What is he going to bring to you guys, and what is it about his game that you like?
24: Yeah, very excited to add Bryce, talented young player, familiar with the player. He fits our scheme, and it's up to him to keep improving.
16: When you look at this team at the beginning of training camp to now, what do you believe is the biggest area of improvement you think the team's made?
24: Leadership has improved.
13: What have you seen with regards to Fernando just processing his first game week in the NFL?
24: I just saw the same things that we've seen since April. He treats every day like a game, treats every down like it's fourth and one.
25: Every day, Spytek and his staff are looking for any way to improve your roster. As a coach, having them being as aggressive as they are, what does that do for you, understanding they're out here trying to make us better too?
24: Yeah, that's what I signed up for, knowing what I was dealing with, knowing the professionals that John is and Stark and Brandon Hunt and BY and Mark Thews, our ownership, you know, we're here to win.
26: Coach, obviously with Brock out for Sunday and then not having Ashton at full strength at some points during this training camp and preseason, you guys have experienced a bit of adversity on the offensive side of the ball. What does that tell you about your depth as you now have to take a closer look at that side?
24: That's the NFL. Every week there's new guys in and out of the lineup, and that means opportunity for the guys that step up. So we have young guys that have been given a tremendous opportunity. Now what do they do with it?
26: What are the strengths of Michael Mayer in this offense?
24: I could go on and on about Mike. He's a leader on our team.
18: Have you come to a decision at the right guard position with who's going to be starting on Sunday?
24: Jackson.
18: And what kind of went into that decision?
24: I still see Jackson. I still see Caleb as starters that are going to play a lot of football for us.
13: I know you said you want to see the week of practice, I guess, with the depth chart fully, but is Fernando going to be number two or the emergency quarterback on Sunday?
24: He'll be the number two.
13: What are the challenges would be if he were to have his first game experience coming in, you know, after not preparing as a starter during the week and just kind of coming in and being thrust into that?
24: Yeah, that's the life of an NFL backup. That's why he's got to be the most mature guy in the room, guy that can prepare on his own in the darkness and the shadows, and then when called upon, go win the game.
25: When you are talking to Fernando about preparing when he's not the starter, what are some things you're encouraging him to look and watch Kirk do?
24: I am encouraging him to know his reads and progressions, to know the game plan, and, you know, what the guys take off of each other comes through osmosis, so he just got to get his butt ready to roll. And, you know, the people in front of him are there to produce as well. And if he learns something from their preparation, I think that's a good thing. That's why we have eight there. But most importantly, we have eight there to go play and go win the game.
16: You mentioned leadership improving. Are there a few guys that you can kind of pinpoint that you believe have kind of emerged as leaders in this locker room that you might have not expected a few months ago?
24: Yes, there is, and there's so many that, you know, if I miss somebody, that I'd be wrong to not give them their cred. So we have multiple individuals stepping up.
13: What changes for Trey and Jalen without Brock out there?
24: Nothing. Go play ball. Go make the catch. Go make the block. Go play great on special teams.
13: You have a lot to focus on here in your new job, but there was a ceremony Wednesday night in Seattle. Were you able to watch that, and I guess the emotions of kind of seeing that happen?
24: I did not see it. Ceremony, you mean the game?
13: No, I mean the all the pomp and circumstance of celebrating.
24: No, it was Wednesday. We were getting ready for third down.
13: That's good. Thanks, Coach.
24: Thank you.
13: Thank you.
4: Thank you. Thank you.
7: Hey, real quick, before we get started, just want to say, how important this day is to our country, right? 9/11's a huge, huge a negative in our country, but it's also positive. So just want to make sure that we recognize all those who gave their lives for us, and want to make sure that's something that gets out there, because that's a really important day for us, in my opinion. So that's it. Go ahead.
13: The NFL was very tied in to that time in our country. What are your memories of that?
7: Yeah, I was in New York for 4 years, and had a lot of people that I knew that were in that building, actually. I think I had 4 people that died, and 1 girl got out. So it was pretty shocking, for sure. My best friend, his brother died in it, so he honors him every week, or every year this time. Let's talk about ball, man.
13: As a special teams coach, you've had this, the offseason prepare. You've been through this a lot. But what is a special teams coach worried about going into the first game? What do you lose sleep over, maybe?
7: we don't have long enough time for that one, that's for sure. No, it's just the anticipation of the guys playing. You've practiced really, really hard. You tried to make it as game-like as you could. And you just hope that especially some of the young guys can take what they've been in practice and show that during a game. If that's going to happen, we'll be in good shape. But you just don't know how people are going to react once they get out there. But I think it's been a great camp. It's been a great offseason, and I expect good things from our guys.
8: Is AJ Cole everything you expected him to be when you got here?
7: Yes. Yeah, he's I've said it numerous times. He's a great worker. He's a big-time punter in the league. He's a big-time leader for our team, in my opinion. Extremely, really smart guy, and he gets football too. He's not just a specialist; he's a guy that gets football. So, it's a real honor to coach him, and hopefully, we can keep him going in the right direction.
17: Matt said he was trying to get back to kicking the ball like he was when he was with you before. Do you think that he's gotten to that point now?
7: He's had an excellent camp. It's. I think I said this a couple weeks ago. He's 0-0. Everybody is right now. So, it's all going to come out when we start kicking. But. He's had a great camp. I think the operation's been really good. Alex has done a great job. AJ's done a good job. And that's where I think, if you're successful as a kickoff or as a kicker, you have to make sure that your operation is elite. And that's what we're trying to get to there.
19: Shigun was named team captain going into the game, on special teams. What has he done for this team in particular over the last couple of weeks or months with special teams and getting guys ready?
7: Well, I think the biggest thing is his passion for it. You can tell when guys are really, really into it. And he's blocked punts in this league. He's made tackles in this league already. So I think the young guys look at him and say, that's a guy that we need to follow. And I think that's what he's accomplished up to this point. He's been a great leader for us so far, and hopefully it continues that way.
26: A big point of emphasis for you guys, especially with some penalties that happened during the preseason games. How confident do you feel that your team will limit those as much as possible heading into game one?
7: Yeah, it's a big emphasis. Going into the first game all the time. When you look around the league, I think Seattle had 10 last Wednesday night, and that's something that they didn't do last year. So it's obviously a big emphasis for us. But it's something that we've tried to control as much as we can. That last game, they did a good job and didn't have any penalties. Thank goodness. But hopefully that continues. It's just something you got to work on all the time.
13: Without, revealing strategy, how the kickoff can be so much of a weapon now, the different things you can use. How do you determine whether it's like, hey, just kick it off, and it's go for something, try to be creative on this one?
7: Well, I think part of it is, it's so hard to just say we're going to kick it out of the end zone now, because you're getting the ball right at the 35. So, you have to be a good kickoff cover team, in my opinion. And, it's something we spend a lot of time on. You saw it today. It's something that we're going to have to spend a lot of time on, because it's a huge play now. But, I just think hopefully you can move the ball around enough that the returner has a little trouble catching it. And, you get him off his mark and off his spot. But when it comes down to it, it's really a one-on-one game, and you got to roll and make the tackle.
13: Is the ideal kickoff in this scenario bouncing it into the end zone and through the end zone?
7: Yeah, obviously that's you get it at the minus 20 right there, so that would obviously be a huge play for us, but that's hard to do, man. These returners are really good at judging the ball and all those things, so you know, you don't want to put yourself in a position where you kick the ball out of bounds because you're trying to be too cute, you know. So at some point you have to cover and make the tackle. That's a big key for us. That's a big emphasis right now.
3: You've gotten to work with some of the younger players on this roster throughout training camp and this week. How have you seen them grow from the beginning of training camp to now?
7: Yeah, hopefully they've gotten more confidence. I think when you come in as a rookie, a lot of times, you know, that's the biggest thing is, do I belong? And I think we've tried to instill confidence in those guys, like showing them film and trying to work them as much as we can and try to get that confidence up going into this first game. But, you know, we've had so many young kids here that have put the time in, and now it's ready to let it rip and see how they do.
4: Thanks, Coach.
7: Thank you. Appreciate it.
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5: Raiders 2026 season loading. 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NFL Channel's Andrew Siciliano kicks the season off with a national spin on the Raiders' revamped roster. Plus, target Trey Tucker. The Raiders wideout sits down to talk Kirk Cousins, Clint Kubiak, and more. And what will Jeff Hafley's Dolphins look like? WSVN sports anchor Josh Moser gives us the scoop. The Silver and Black Show starts now. We made it! Welcome in to the 28th season of the Silver and Black Show. I'm Amber Theo Harris. Glad to be back with you this year. Vegas is a town that sure knows how to do a premiere. But before all grand openings on the Strip, there is a concept imagined. A new director, new cast, and tons of rehearsals. The 2026 Raiders are a concept reimagined. Same brand, same tradition, same shield. But John Spytek is the executive producer now. Clint Kubiak is the new director. And 42% of the players on this roster are new cast members. Sunday, the curtain will be raised against the Dolphins. And the question for all of you watching will be, can this Vegas show be a hit? Speaking of hit shows, we know it's going to be one. We welcome in my former co-host and good friend who has an exciting new show on the NFL channel, NFL YouTube, called NFL Report. You can catch it weekdays at 7 o'clock. Andrew Siciliano. Andrew, it is so good to be talking football with you. It's like old times. Good to see you.
6: Amber, it is great to be on with you. It is great to have games back. I feel like watching the Wednesday night opener, it was kind of like, oh, wow, this is, wow, it got here. Thank God. We made it.
5: It's real. It's real again. Yes. All things feel right when football games are happening. And you know, we got the Raiders and the Dolphins. It is a new era, actually, for both teams. But for the Raiders, let's start with, you know, what is the national perception of the Raiders right now heading into the season after all these changes?
6: I think there's some optimism, certainly. And I think there's some curious excitement about what Fernando Mendoza will do when he eventually gets on the field. Obviously, there's some disappointment with the Brock Bowers injury news. I know we might get to that in a little bit. I think there was some, speaking of the Wednesday opener, some shock. Wait, what? What does that do to my fantasy lineup? That's a very selfish perspective, not a Raiders perspective here. But when you have a new head coach, and there are 10 new head coaches in the NFL, there is always a sense of optimism. And when you have a new head coach who just helped navigate Sam Darnold and the Seahawks towards a Lombardi trophy, then you're especially optimistic.
5: Well, you mentioned it. You know, Fernando Mendoza is not starting week one, at least. Kirk Cousins is QB1 right now. What do you make of that decision to start the veteran and not go with Mendoza?
6: Surprised, but not surprised. You know, it's funny, Amber. I talked to a lot of people in the offseason because I have always felt, you and I, we've seen this movie before. You put the kid, the number one pick or the number five or whatever, the first round quarterback in the preseason. He lights it up, all the screaming head shows say start the guy, and then that momentum thing happens and the train has left the station and then you have to play the guy. I kind of felt that that would happen, but I give Clint Kubiak credit for saying we brought the veteran in for a reason and we're going to stick with him because he is the guy that knows how to steer this ship and he is the guy that deserves to start first, and the other guy needs a little time to kind of learn, and it would benefit from sitting behind Kirk Cousins. I had this conversation with Kirk middle of the summer. He was on a show I was doing, and I said, Kirk, you and I have both seen this movie before, like I just said. Like, so what happens if that does happen? And he said, I'm a pro. I'll deal with it. But to his credit, and I think really to Clint Kubiak's credit, that's not the situation we're seeing week one, although it would have been fun.
5: Yeah, you know, and it's a storyline that's not going to go away. But as you mentioned, the biggest storyline for this game for the Raiders right now is, per sources, you know, tight end Brock Bowers is expected to miss a game or two to start the season. What do you expect from Michael Mayer and Ian Thomas, you know, if Bowers does miss time? One of the things I think both of us saw going around NFL training camps is just such an emphasis on tight ends, you know, not just 12 personnel, but 13 personnel after what the Rams did last year. So how do you expect Clint Kubiak to use these guys?
6: Well, obviously, Michael Mayer jumps up into that number one spot, and his draft pedigree will tell you that he certainly has the ability to take that number one spot. But losing Brock Bowers is a huge loss because he's not just your tight end one. He's your number one weapon, and he's the number one tight end weapon in the NFL for my money. He's your go-to guy, a guy who's going to lead the team in targets and a guy that's going to lead the team in reception. So when you take that out of the mix, that is a huge loss. Now, it helps that you have Kirk Cousins here and not a rookie quarterback because he's able to go through all your five eligibles and find the open guy. And I have no doubt that Kubiak is going to scheme things open, but you got to rely on your running game. Hopefully Ashton Gentry is okay. If not, Mike Washington has certainly looked like the guy that can be your number three weapon if you want him to be that guy. But it is a big loss. Anytime you head into week one and say, well, all right, here's the deal. It's game week. Your number one weapon is no longer at your disposal. That's a story.
5: It is a story, and somebody's going to have to step up. You just mentioned Ashton Gentry and Mike Washington, who's been a great storyline in the preseason. Do you expect Kubiak to use those two backs, kind of similar to Kenneth Walker and Zach Charbonnet, like he did last year in Seattle?
6: Yeah, I do. Kenneth Walker obviously got hot late, and he won the MVP in the Super Bowl, and he totally deserved the contract that he got. I'm all for running backs getting paid, and if somebody is going to give you that bag and you get to go to Kansas City and play with Patrick Mahomes and Andy Reid, good for you. But yes, Kubiak last year used all his backs. He used George Halani as well, who we saw Wednesday night in the opener behind Jadarian Price, who certainly looks the part. Yeah, no one survives these days with the one back bell cow. Maybe Derrick Henry and the Ravens, but eventually they're going to have to find a number two guy to take some of the pressure off him. He's not getting any younger. He's now 32 years old. Ashton Gentry's not the biggest dude. He's maybe as tough as they come, but it's a good thing to have a number two option.
5: No doubt about it. And especially, I'm excited to see this run game in the zone run blocking scheme. And a lot of focus has been on the offensive line. There's a reason that Clint Kubiak comes in and John Spytek, and they spend, you know, a ton of money on Tyler Linderbaum. I know it's not sexy to talk about centers, but how important do you think that move is specifically for this blocking scheme, specifically for this offense they're trying to run?
6: it's huge to the center, and let's spin it forward to Mendoza as well. Let's just assume there is a point where Mendoza takes over. It is invaluable. You cannot put a price tag on what it means to have an all-pro center helping that quarterback out, setting those protections. It's not just about the run game. It's about helping the young quarterback, and I think that was a huge part of why they paid him. I know around the league people went, really? You're paying $30 million for a center? Thanks. That really helps us. But in the end, it's the Raiders' money to do with as they please, and I think it was a sound investment.
5: Hey, in these schemes, you know, center's the new left tackle. It's like orange is the new black. You know, you got to pay him $30 million a year plus.

0: That rookie, Bo Nix, has already gone to an AFC championship game. That rookie class is going to get paid. And those quarterback numbers are I mean, the negotiation is going to start at like 65.
1: Yeah.
0: Those numbers might hit 70. And you can laugh. I mean, not you laughing. Like, fans may laugh. But, like, the cap goes up. All the numbers go up.
1: Yeah, and today's price is not tomorrow's price. So pay him now because it only goes up. Let's get back to this game. You know, the Dolphins also have a lot of newness, new coach in Jeff Hafley, a guy that we saw at a very stout defense in Green Bay last year. What do you expect his defense to look like in Miami? And I call it his defense because he's still going to call the defensive plays even though he's head coach.
0: Yeah, but they're going to play a lot of zone. He's a heck of a coach. They don't have a lot of pieces. It's just there's no other way to say it. They have really stripped this roster down. They're the youngest roster in the NFL. They are not, I don't use the T word, they are not mailing it in for next year, but they understand that this is a rebuild. And they have not been afraid to tell their fan base, this is a rebuild. So they're going to play zone. I don't know how much they can get after the passer. That new Raider offensive line is truly going to be tested. Kirk's mobility is truly, I don't know if it's going to be tested. He might be able to sit back there in a clean pocket. They're going to have to junk it up if they're going to get after him. I would rather have a veteran quarterback against a zone team than a rookie quarterback against a zone team. So maybe that's also a little bit of Clint Kubiak's thinking here. But the Raiders are the better team. I'm not making picks. This is recreational purposes only. Mm-hmm. But the Raiders are the better team here. In my humble estimation, wearing silver and black by accident.
1: No, I think that was just the universe and the stars aligned as you came on the show. It works. Yeah, it works. And Raider Nation would agree with you that the Raiders are the better team going in. On the flip side, we haven't even brought up Devon Achane. This Raiders defense looks completely different under Rob Leonard. A lot of new pieces. How do they stop him? How do they attack him?
0: He is, I hate the word underrated because everyone knows who's good. He is probably the best back in the NFL, Amber, that doesn't get the hype he deserves. There's like underrated or under discussed. Is that even English?
1: Yeah.
0: Devon Achane.
1: We just made it up.
0: Yeah, it's English. We made it. He's as explosive a weapon as there is, not named Bijan or Jahmyr Gibbs. He's that good. And when they drafted him, I think third round, people were like, oh, that's that really fast guy. No, he's more than just that. Now, when Hafley said about 6 weeks ago that we're going to give him the ball 40 times a game, he had to walk that back because they overused him, I think, a little bit in that first preseason game when they ran the starters out there maybe more than some other teams. But they are going to feed him and feed him all the time. If you had to circle one guy, he's that guy because their wide receiver one is a third-round rookie named Caleb Douglas, who I think is going to be a very good player. But they've really stripped this team down.
1: Yeah, you're going to see a lot of eight-man fronts, a lot of safeties in the box early on from the Raiders. Final question. When you look at the Raiders, Andrew, entering week one, what is the biggest question you have about this team that you think is really going to start to begin to be answered on Sunday?
0: Is it too easy? Is it? We'll use a Mayockism, Amber. Let's go back to the good old days. Is it low-hanging fruit for me to say, when does Mendoza start? Because that's how, whether it's fair or not to Kirk, and I love Kirk, I think it's unfair to Kirk, to be honest with you, but that is the national lens through which people will view this game after the fact. It'd be, well, did Kirk Cousins play well enough to hold off Mendoza? And I think he will. I think he will play well enough. But the big question hanging over all of this is, when do you toss the keys to the other guy? And I think Kirk's going to play well. I think he's going to play well not only in week one, but early in the season where it's not going to be a conversation. But that will be the headline Monday morning either way.
1: And look, that is what it is. It's part of having the number one overall pick and taking a quarterback. And it's not going to go away. But the thing we know is John Spytek, Clint Kubiak, they have their plan. And they don't have to listen to what we have to say.
0: So, they don't. And you know what? The number one headline might be Ashton Jeanty runs for 175 yards. And if that's the case, then the quarterback conversation doesn't matter. If you can keep running the ball like that.
1: Great.
0: And Clint Kubiak certainly wants to run the ball like that. then you know what? Steal the thunder of all the screaming head shows on Monday. Go

0: forward. That would be awesome.
1: We would love that. Andrew Siciliano, you can catch your new show, NFL Report, on the NFL's official YouTube channel. You can catch it on NFL Channel. Man, it's so good to see you talking football. Likewise. And good luck this season.
0: Amber, likewise, at Raiders, Browns, Canada.
1: Yeah, well, I'll see you out there. All right, coming up, his speed can take the top off any defense. Raiders wide receiver Trey Tucker joins the show coming up next. 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Cox. Cox is now Spectrum, still connecting and still a proud partner of your Las Vegas Raiders. And Victory Live, connecting the world of live experiences. Hanging out with Raiders receiver Trey Tucker here at the Intermountain Health Performance Center. And Trey, it's so good to catch up with you every year, and it's hard to believe it's year four for you. Yeah. That's insane. And Clint Kubiak, he was asked about you, and he said, he's got to be a playmaker for us. So without giving away too much, you know, about his scheme and everything like that, how would you describe what you expect your role to be that playmaker in this offense?
2: Be very multiple. Be open to doing a bunch of different things. And I think that's what makes his offense special, is you have to be able to do a bunch of different things at a bunch of different times. And, you know, all the guys that we have out there on the field are going to be asked to do the same thing. And hopefully we can create a really good product out there on the field.
1: Confused defenses. Is that the one way to define it?
2: Yep, 100%.
1: Yeah. We're excited to see it. Well, you've had a full camp now with Clint Kubiak and a full offseason with your offensive coordinator, Andrew Janoco. He's new as well. So what stands out to you specifically about this system that's different from maybe your first 3 years?
2: It's very detail-oriented. There's a bunch of stuff. You know, for us, we just got to be on point on, you know, what we have to do out there so that all 11 can be on the same page, and very efficient. You know, I think the offense, I would just say, doesn't waste time. And, you know, we have a plan, and, you know, we always have a plan and a place to attack. So that's kind of our motto, and I'm very excited to play it.
1: With the Dolphins in week one, there's a lot of newness on their side, too. We don't really know what to expect from them, but I know you guys have been studying their film. Who are some of the young players or things that you're seeing on film that you're like, wait a minute, we can't sleep on them?
2: Yeah, they obviously spent a lot, you know, of money and draft capital to fix their defense. And they've got some good guys over there. They drafted a first-round corner who's a really good player. Excited for that matchup. And, yeah, they've got guys who've been there previously for them. And, you know, for us, it's just week one's always weird because, you know, coming from a new place, you know, their tape is different because it's from another place. So the main thing is just focus on us and what we do really well and go execute that and hope for good results.
1: Yeah, and you're watching Green Bay's defense, trying to figure out what Jeff Hafley is doing. Like you said, piece it together. This is a very young wide receiver room. You're the tenured veteran, the longest here and only in year four. You know, you guys aren't getting a lot of love nationally as a wide receiver corps, so I want to give you a chance to do that and tell me a little bit about guys like Jalen Naylor and Jack Besh and even the young guy, Malik Benson, who, you know, he caught your eye in the preseason for sure.
2: Yeah, I mean, those are all great guys you mentioned, and wouldn't want to, you know, play with any other guys. You know, Jalen, he's come along, and, you know, me and him have, you know, gotten along really well. I'd say we're best of friends, and, you know, actually since the day he came here, I kind of knew about him because watching him at his days in Michigan State, so he's going to be a very big part of the offense, and he's a playmaker. And Jack, just seeing him go from year one to year two, just how much more comfortable he's getting and how good of a player he is. He's very versatile, can do a lot of things, and I think he's going to have a big year as well. And we all know about Malik, you know, the young rookie. I call him the young rookie sensation. He's going to be very good, and he's going to be a very key piece for us this whole year and obviously throughout the future. So I'm very excited to see him continue to develop.
1: And you guys have gotten your work in against this new look Raiders defense under Rob Leonard. So many established players were added to this defense in the offseason. So give me somebody that is not named Max Crosby that is going to be a force to be reckoned with on this defense.
2: Man, honestly, I'm gonna say Quay Walker. Quay, yeah. He just looks imposing, but he plays that way too. And I'm very excited to see him. And it's funny because actually a little bit on the tape that we're watching from Green Bay, you can see him just flying around. I'm like, I'm glad he's on our team.
1: Yeah, and I'm sure you're like, hey, Quay, what does Jeff Hafley do? Right?
2: For sure.
1: A little bit of inside information over there. I got to ask you about growing up in Akron, Ohio. The youngest of 12 children. That is unbelievable to me. Not only were you probably trying to just survive from your brothers and sisters, but what lessons do you learn when you grow up with that big of a family that you think translates into football?
2: Being tough. Obviously, I'm not the biggest on the field, but I feel like I'm very tough. And I attribute that to, you know, my family and my brothers, because we've all played sports and footballs. And one story that I'll never forget, one of my brothers, it was in the wintertime and snow probably was this high in Ohio. And we had like football equipment and we were all together. And, you know, he pretty much forced me to go outside and play football in full equipment in snow. And that was just a love for the game for my family. We all loved the game. And just growing up with them, like just being tough and being resilient. And I'm very thankful for it.
1: All right. So, you know, when you guys make the playoffs, you have to play like the Bills in Buffalo. You're going to be ready to go because you're a brother.
2: 100%, yeah,
1: 100%. You're going to have the snow situation down.
2: Yeah, 100%.
1: See? It works out for you. One thing I know about receivers covering this league for so long is that you guys focus on very specific areas in the offseason when you're self-scouting and you kind of say, okay, this year I want to be better at this specific thing. For you, what was that this year that there was like a repetition that you're like, I'm going to do this year?
2: Yeah, that's a very good question. I think receiver, it's so particular. Like you'll watch film and be like, man, I could have ran that route better. Man, I could have did this better. I think as a whole, you want to just continue to evolve your game. So, you know, for me last year, you know, I did certain things and I did them well, and then I did certain things and I didn't do them as well. So pretty much just being an all-around guy, you know, being able to work all three levels and, you know, really working after the catch, you know, using my speed as an asset and those type of things. So, and those are things that you can't really work on as much in the off season because you have to practice against people and, you know, playing the game to do it. So those are just a mindset thing, you know, continue to remind yourself whenever you're training of like what you're trying to get out of it. And then when you come here and do OTAs, camp, and then obviously the games, it translates.
1: So you talk about your speed. I just want to set the record straight. Was it 4.4 or 4.37? Because Ohio, in Ohio, it's 4.37, right?
2: Yeah.
1: Okay, I just want to put that on the record.
2: Yes.
1: So everybody
2: knows. 4.3.
1: 4.3.
2: Yep,
1: there
2: yep,
1: we go.
2: Yep.
1: I got to make sure you have the facts
2: 100%,
1: right.
2: 100%, yep.
1: What is going to be on your mind Sunday when you have a chance to, for the fourth year in a row, run out of that tunnel at Allegiant Stadium in the silver and black with Raider Nation there cheering you on? Tell me what you'll be thinking.
2: Man, I'm so excited. I just keep thinking to myself, you know, although we've had the preseason games, but they count now. And just watching football yesterday, like football season is here. And I kind of just got chills thinking about that because, you know, running out in the Legion, just even hearing the little song before we go in the locker room, like things like that are like what you really do it for, you know. So I'm very excited, and week one is upon us.
1: What do you think is the number one thing that people outside of this building that they maybe don't know about this team? What is the one thing that you want them to know about this team that they will see on Sunday?
2: How connected we are in all three phases. I think we really prided ourselves on that. That was one of our goals as a team this offseason to achieve. And the things that Clint, you know, and John Spytek, all those guys have put, you know, implemented for us to spend more time with each other and get to know each other outside of ball, that translates on the field. Because, you know, when you look to your left or right, that you can trust that person to get their job done as well as yourself. So I'm pretty excited to show that this week.
1: You know, Trey, that's really different. I've never heard anybody answer that we are connected. I've heard we're tough, we're physical, we're connected. And I think that says a lot about the Clint Kubiak era here with the Raiders. Thanks so much for joining us. You know what? I can't wait to see you out there. I'm excited for the year you're going to have in 2026.
2: Thank you. Appreciate it.
1: What will the Dolphins look like under new coach Jeff Hafley? Josh Moser of WSBN in Miami stops by with a scouting report for the Raiders next. Just like the Raiders, the Dolphins also got a makeover in 26. Here to give us the inside scoop on the matchup, we're going behind enemy lines. And we welcome in Josh Moser from WSBN in Miami. Josh, it's good to see you. How are you doing?
3: I'm doing great. How are you? Thanks for having me on.
1: Oh, we're excited to have you on and talk about this. And I kind of want to look from a Miami and, you know, the eastern part of the country perspective. You know, not a lot of people are talking about the Miami Dolphins, especially if you look at power rankings, not to bring up a sore subject. But, you know, what should we know about Jeff Hafley's approach and his roster that shouldn't be overlooked despite some of those narratives?
3: Well, Jeff Hafley is building his program on three pillars, and those are trust, belief, and toughness. And what you're wanting to see out of this Dolphins team is a team that's going to play very physical. They're not going to take plays off, and they're really looking for effort. There are so many unproven players on this roster. I believe only 35 of 53 are new faces, and most of them are rookies. I mean, this team is going to play probably 15 rookies in this opener. So I think that's what you're looking to see from that end. And then obviously it's just limiting the mistakes. We really only saw Malik Willis for one play in the preseason, so we have no idea what's going to happen on offense. But you're looking for hopefully a group that's inspired, that's energetic. We're talking about the youngest team in football, and hopefully they can calm their nerves and they can actually go out there and execute and be in the moment.
1: You just answered my question, because I was thinking, what is a Malik Willis-led offense look like? You said, we have no idea, so you're with us. Nobody really knows, because, you know, we haven't seen him as a starter.
3: A brief opportunity in Tennessee when he was there, and then obviously the carryover with the Packers. And those not familiar with the Dolphins, John Eric Sullivan was high up in the front office underneath Ryan Gutekunst, the Packers general manager. He came down to Miami, the same with head coach Jeff Hapley, who was the defensive coordinator there. So they know exactly who Malik Willis is. We know that he's a dual threat, which is something that Dolphins fans haven't seen at the quarterback position in a long time. So if I were to guess, I would expect to see a lot of Malik Willis on the ground, and they're going to see a lot of short passes, and they're going to try to get the ball to Devon Achane. He's electric. He's the best player on the team. He was the MVP of the team last year in the Mike McDaniel regime, but they paid him this offseason. They believe in him, and I'm very curious to see how Bobby Slowick, the offensive coordinator, is going to design plays that the team is comfortable running to try to get Achane in space, because once he's in space, his speed is electric. It's hard to bring him down, and we always talk about explosive plays, and he's the home run hitter for this team, and I'm sure fantasy owners are very curious to see what he can do as well.
1: No doubt about that. You bring up the new offensive coordinator, Bobby Slowick, who, by the way, comes from the Kyle Shanahan tree. So I think if there's any indication, you know, of that style of play, obviously you are going to expect a heavy run game. Even if the Raiders, and you know they're going to stack the box, you're going to see a lot of heavy boxes, even if they drop a safety down, you know, why is Devon Achane still so versatile? I mean, he could still catch the ball out of the backfield, even if you stop the run.
3: Yeah, and I think that's what I'm really curious to see on where they put him. You can even put him in the slot as a receiver. We even saw him at times in the Mike McGannon regime on the outside playing an X or a Y. So very curious to see what they do with him. They do have two other running backs in Jalen Wright, who beat out Ollie Gordon, who won the Dope Whopper Award a few years back in college at Oklahoma State. So they have a couple guys that can run the ball. But I think what's most interesting is the left side of this offensive line. They've got Patrick Paul. He's the left tackle. He's entering into his third year. He's a former second-round pick. They've got him listed at 6'8", 350 pounds. And the team's first-round pick this year, Caden Proctor, out of Alabama, was the tackle. They move him inside to guard. He's also over 350 pounds. So you have a 700-pound wall for Devon Achane, who's about 5'9", to maybe slip behind. He's going to be hard to see. And if he can hit a hole, I think it's going to be tough. I would look for that. Maybe a couple counters. There was a running back in Miami that was great at it years back, maybe a decade ago, Ricky Williams, who Hall of Famer, hopefully, where he teases the T to the outside and comes back to that A-gap. So we'll see what happens. Bobby Slowick was here last year, so he's got some familiarity with Achane, but it's really, what is he going to do with the pieces that he has? And right now the offensive line is healthy, so he should have a lot of pieces at his disposal.
1: Well, I'll tell you, you know, Brock Bauer's not expected to play, according to reports. So that's kind of a break for Miami, obviously. Do you think, has Jeff Hafley said anything about, you know, how that changes the way that his defense is able to attack the Raiders?
3: No, he's keeping it pretty close to the vest. But obviously, you've got to stop Ashton Jeanthi. He's a high pick. We understand that he had the ankle injury. It seemed like he was a full participant at practice, and there's no doubt that he's going to play. But like any defensive, you're trying to make an offense one-dimensional. And they're talking to Jeff Hapley, how he likes to call the game is he likes to set teams up on first down and second down, and then third down, just let it loose. And obviously, I wouldn't talk about third down getting off the field for a defense, extending a drive for the offense. That's going to be a major portion of this game. But just like Miami, there's so many unproven players on this Raiders game, and really, weeks 1 through 3, they call it unscouted looks. So the way that Hafley's approaching this, it's simply more about themselves at this point for either team. I know that Hafley was going back and looking at some Seahawks footage about what they did, also some Raiders footage from last year, try to piece together how this new regime might utilize these players. But there's so much unknown. Basically, the focus is eliminate the mistakes, but a hat on a hat. Don't miss tackles. Try to get off the field. So we'll see how both teams kind of counter back and forth with that. But I think that's how this game's going to be decided.
1: Josh Moser, thank you so much for joining us. In a rainy Miami, we could see it looks like, you know, you got it all coming down back behind you, but you still made time for us, and we really appreciate the scouting report. Thanks.
3: Yeah, of course. Excited to be inside at Allegiant here in a couple days. We'll see you in Vegas.
1: All right, you can catch him on WSBN there in Miami. Thanks a lot. Coming up, he is listed as QB2, but he is the number one overall pick. Everyone is talking about Fernando Mendoza, and so are we. Next, in One Last Thing.
4: We have some breaking news out of Las Vegas. Kirk Cousins has been named the Week 1 starting quarterback. Fernando Mendoza officially starts his NFL career as a backup.
5: He, to me, could play Week 1. I understand them going with Kirk Cousins. Give Fernando Mendoza a little time.
6: The Raiders wanted it this way. Cousins is there to make sure they don't have to rush Mendoza.
7: Cousins was a perfect, perfect solve. You can win games with him.
8: He is ready. He will play. There's no timetable. Until then, he's going to watch Kirk Cousins do his thing.
1: Time now for One Last Thing. As you just heard, everybody and their mother has an opinion on when Fernando Mendoza should get his first NFL start. But John Spytek's message hasn't wavered since April 23rd when he was drafted.
9: His time is coming, but he's got to earn it every day, and he knows that. But I think we're all very pleased with the person and his work ethic and his commitment to being a great quarterback. We're just trying to build the best team we can and play the guys that are most ready to play. And, you know, have a constant competition in every room, not just the quarterback room, in every room.
1: It's simple. Right now, Kirk Cousins is the most ready to play. He started 167 NFL games and is in Vegas because he spent the best years of his Pro Bowl career in Minnesota with Clint Kubiak. Check this out. Cousins had a 103.1 passer rating with the Vikings in 2021. That was good for fourth best in the NFL. It just happens to be the 1 year Clint Kubiak was his offensive coordinator. Their reunion in Vegas is a luxury most franchises that just took a quarterback number one overall don't have. But is there a catch to this? Mendoza is the first quarterback selected number one overall since Baker Mayfield in 2018 to not start on opening day. And if you look at this list, it is hard to argue any of these players would have been better off had they sat on the bench. Joe Burrow went to the Super Bowl in year two. Caleb Williams, the divisional round in year two. Even Bryce Young, who was benched in his second year, came back and made the playoffs in year three. But for Mendoza, the plan is different.
10: Early work, late work, more meetings, plenty of time on the field in between drills with Coach Sullivan and Coach Shinoko. You know, every player that is, you know, not starting the first game, then they're helping us on the look team. You know, we're just trying to find every edge we can find to continue to get him better and his teammates better.
1: So week one is set. Could things change in weeks two, three, four, and beyond? Absolutely. The ultimate goal is to have your number one pick play. But until then, Spytek and Kubiak will continue to create constant competition. And when a decision is made, it might come down to whether this team is ready for Mendoza, not whether Mendoza is ready for the NFL. That'll do it for us. It is the Raiders' home opener against the Dolphins, Sunday kickoff, 1:25 p.m. Get inside Allegiant Stadium early. Showtime is at 1:05 p.m. ahead of that kickoff. We want to get you guys in there early after the game. Also, be sure to catch James Jones, Eric Allen, and myself for a new season of Raiders Game Day. Have a great weekend, everyone.
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15: How are you doing?
16: Can you talk about the comfort level for an OC to have a 15-year vet like Kirk leading and mentoring your next generation, but just that comfort level, please?
17: Yeah, I think, Coach talked about it last week a little bit. The guys, he's practiced with a lot of confidence this offseason. He brings a lot of experience to the room, a lot of plays in this league. And with plays comes knowledge, with comes experience. And that way, as our offense, as we learn and we grow, we can feed from some of the knowledge that he brings to the table.
18: Andrew, obviously not having Brock Bowers is going to, that's a big change for you guys and what you were planning. How do you compensate for a loss like that?
17: It's a 17 game season. The thing that I would say is in a 17 game season, we have a 70 man roster. So there's going to be different opportunities for each and every single player on this roster at different points between each season. So we prep each week as a different week. We prep each week to get our guys ready to go. Whoever's available, whoever's not available, we're prepping to get the guys that we have ready to go, get the best out of them, do what they do well, and give us the best chance to win.
19: Ashton participated fully yesterday. What did you see from Ashton?
17: We're happy to have Ashton back on the field, get him ready to go. He comes out, that big smile on his face. The energy he brings to this offense and to this organization is undeniable. So just happy to have him back out working.
20: What ways does those opportunities have? What have you seen from Michael Mayer and this offseason, and what makes him ready for this chance?
17: Yeah, I think, whether it's Mike, whether it's anybody on our offense, I see our offense, trying to come together, gel together, working, whatever situation we put them in, like you asked about Michael, but really everybody coming together, making the most of their opportunities whenever they happen and what situations they happen.
20: Following that, how does Michael's in particular, how does his skill set stress a defense?
17: Mike does a lot of things well, and we try to emphasize, what he does well in the run game, what he does well in the pass game. His route running's always improving, his blocking's always improving, hand placement, all the stuff, pad level, and then just the way he finishes each play with the ball in his hand. I think that's something that gives us an advantage.
16: And Ian had an exceptional training camp, in my opinion, I don't know about yours, but really showed off a development in his pass catching skills. How big of an opportunity is this for him? Because anytime you get another chance, it's an opportunity in this league.
17: Like I said before, it's a 70-man roster, so every guy is going to have different opportunities presented to them each week. And what they make most of their opportunity, is what kind of makes such a long season so great, because you get to see guys, step up in different roles. You saw with Drew last night. Drew comes in and gets a win for that team last night. So, there's always opportunities abound in this league. So, whether Ian, really anybody that's going to have a shirt on game day is that's something we're excited about.
21: You guys having to step up early on and given the opportunity with the guys like Ashton and Brock Bowers, really cornerstones of your offense this season. What have you learned so far about the depth that you guys have on the offensive side of the ball this early?
17: Yeah, I think, we have a lot of guys that are excited to prove themselves and excited to go out there and just really do their job. Do what we ask them, play with it, play within, what we're asking them to do. And then, make plays when their number's called upon.
21: Right. with that, how confident do you feel in those guys that are going to have to fill in different roles this early on?
17: Yeah, I mean, that's why we're all here. You know, we all have a job to do. We all have a role to play, and whatever that is each week, and it's going to be different each week. That's the task. That's what we're asked to do.
0: As regards to Mike Washington Jr., would you say he met your expectations of how he played during training camp and preseason, or maybe exceeded the way he's, like, you know, come up to speed?
17: I'd say, you know, Mike's done a lot of good things well. He's come in here. He's competed every single day. We've put a lot of stress on him, whether it be physically, mentally, different things we're asking about him. So, excited to see how that translates to a real ball game. But, you know, Mike works his butt off every day. So, you know, want to see what happens on Sunday.
15: How do you approach Fernando's development now that the regular season is up and running?
17: You know, like I said, it's every week is a different and unique opportunity, and every guy is expected to be ready to go in whatever role he's in. Saw it last night. And so, you know, to me, you know, his development doesn't change. It's, he's growing, learning, preparing to play each and every single snap. You know, sometimes the reps are unique, how he gets it in practice, but, you know, Coach Sullivan does a great job with his meetings, with his individual stuff, and preparing him to play in his role.
15: What do you think of the Miami
17: defense? You know, they're a young, talented, very talented defense, very well coached. They're a team that, you know, plays very hard, goes after the ball, so it's going to be a heck of a challenge.
22: What have you seen from Kirk in terms of his physical tools at this point?
17: Yeah, Kirk comes out, you know, everything, just working his feet, working his progressions, how he protects the football, how he gets the ball out of his hands, whether it's, you know, year one or year 14, you know, those are the same things that we're looking for each and every day, and how he can improve on those things.
22: What does he need to do to continue to have success for this offense?
17: You know, complete the football, get us into the right plays, get us out of bad plays, don't make bad plays worse. You know, I don't think the blueprint has ever changed with the way we ask our quarterbacks to play.
23: Obviously, you just got Tyler Lindenbaum, who's, you know, has a veteran presence, but Colton on that left side, how much of an impact does he have on the rest of the line, especially going into the season with a young offensive line?
17: Yeah, we ask all of our guys in whatever way their role is to be leaders, and the veteran guys even more. To lead with their actions, lead with their experience, lead with their knowledge, and lead with the way they approach practice every day.
16: One of your players told me that you constantly harp on learn something every day, keep learning, keep learning. So I'm curious, what have you learned about you during this period?
17: I'd say, you know, just being on the details for everybody and knowing that, you know, there's 11 positions that are counting on you to know the details of each and every single play. So just staying on that, the details of the prep squad and how we get the look squad ready to go every day, exactly what we're asking each and every person to do, and then exactly what we're asking each and every single coach to do. So just growing within the details of this role.
21: One of you, what did Fernando Mendoza do during training camp that earned him that backup role?
17: Yeah, I think, you know, just the way he approached every single day, every meeting, every walkthrough, when there was nothing to do and how he was preparing, you know, and then, you know, what he did on the field, the goods, the bads, and then how he grew from each experience, whether it be good or whether it be bad, how he grew and, you know, got ready to be in this role for this week.
24: Last question, Adam.
15: What is it you saw from Jackson in the right guard competition to get him the job?
17: Yeah, I think we're always competing. We are constantly competing, but, you know, just saw from him a level of consistency that we wanted to see, that he came out each and every day, proved what we needed to see, knew the assignments, knew the complexity of the job, and then just executing at the level we've been asking.
16: Thanks, Coach.
17: Thanks, everybody.
16: For you in this defense, you got so many young parts. How much do you have to temper, knowing young players make young player mistakes, or hey, this is a standard, I'm holding you there? Where's that balance for a coordinator?
25: Luckily, we got a lot of good veterans at key positions, you know, up and down the front. To you know, you got Chin and TJ in the back end, along with Five, you know, Nakobe and Quay, like those guys. I can't emphasize much how much they've helped the younger guys and bring them along in building our foundation.
19: How much did you see Trayden Stukes develop and grow over the course of the summer?
25: A lot. I felt like all of a sudden it was sudden, and he was playing with more confidence. He was playing faster, and communicating loudly. And I think, you know, I think even he mentioned the other day, just, you know, it was somewhere in the middle of training camp, but, you know, those are the decisions that they make, you know, that to carry themselves a certain way.
0: What about Stoops? What about his skill set makes you feel like, you know, he fits that, what you guys are looking for in terms of like a deep safety?
25: Speed, closing speed, ability to his ability to close, I think, is glaring. His ability to cover, a good tackler, good blitzer. He's a great top-down player.
18: Rob, Isaiah's played some really good football here for you guys. Does his role, I mean, could this maybe actually help him in terms of his role being a little more defined and strategical and how you can use him?
25: Isaiah is one of the biggest keys in terms of leader, what a great teammate should look like. I mean, he is so supportive. He's the glue. He's the glue. The guys look to him, and he's, you know, he could be in there, star and trade can be in there, and he's just been awesome. But you can't talk about Isaiah without talking about the person.
20: Yeah. What do you expect, I guess, from this Miami offense, especially Malik Willis? Haven't seen a lot of him on the field, but know what he can do offensively with confidence.
25: Yeah, I mean, he's a very explosive athlete with a big arm. I mean, he was picked where he picked for a certain reason. He is definitely a skill set that you're pretty aware of, and you watch the Green Bay tape of him playing, and there's a reason why Miami picked him up. But it's people over scheme right now, you know, and we'll see where we're at.
19: How much do you have to be disciplined in this game when you have a guy like Achane trying to run that rock?
25: Yeah, it's everything. Gap integrity. I mean, when you're dealing with – it's going to take all 11 when you're dealing with that kind of speed. It just is what it is. It always does, but it takes all 11. It's not going to be on one guy this week for sure.
2: To give away a whole ton in the preseason. How excited are you to unleash your full defense during game action?
25: Who says I didn't? No, I'm excited. You know, I'm excited for the guys. I'm excited to see them. In my deepest heart, I want them to play fast, confident, and we ain't talking about, hey, I thought this, I thought that, and they're just going around. There's no MEs. I want us to play a clean style of football. There's nothing I want more than to go out and execute. And it's hard. It's week one in the NFL. You don't know what is going to be unpredictable any way you cut it.
18: To that point, what are some of the challenges of game planning for week one with limited film and so many new pieces on the team?
25: Yeah, you got to focus on yourselves. Your rules, your matchups, who's rushing who's covering who. And it's going to be about us and how we execute what we do and our ability.
3: Sorry.
25: Go ahead, you're good.
3: I didn't know you.
25: No, you're good.
3: For all the new pieces coming in through free agency and the draft, what do you how do you expect this leadership group to really bring the team together, and how have you seen that play out?
25: I've seen it accelerated here recently. Guys from all around. You got a guy from Green Bay, you got from Buffalo, a guy from, you know, you got the draft picks. So, you know, what do people naturally do? Feel each other out, right? And now the more comfortable they are, now it's the relationships grow through adversity, right? So, like, it's been a tough training camp, and it's been fun to see those genuine relationships develop.
23: The years that you've been here, what do you believe is the biggest factor you've seen Max Crosby grow as a leader, whether it just be off the field or on the field with his teammates? What would you say?
25: Intentionality, awareness. He has a purpose with what he does rather than – I mean, I think that sticks out most.
2: With him coming back and not playing in the preseason, is there any easing in that needs to be happening, or is he ready to kind of jump into the role that he's occupied in recent years?
25: We'll see on Sunday. Yeah.
20: Just like with him not playing in the preseason, has there been any conversation about how to keep him, you know, it's a 17-game season, on how to keep him fresh, especially when he likes to be out there as much as he does?
25: We'll see on Sunday. Sorry.
19: What about the opportunity for Tonka Hemingway?
25: I'm excited. Yeah, any time, I think in football, naturally, you earn your playing time. I think he's earned it. He's put in the time and the substance on the field, and I just want him to take it to game day. When you do those type of things, you play with a certain freedom. And Tonka's been nothing but developing as a pro, so I want success for him as bad as he wants it.
21: Obviously, this early on, a couple injuries on the offensive side of the ball, but to your point, as a team, as a whole, going through adversity and coming together, how important is it that everybody on the roster comes together when a team is still, at least this early on, trying to figure it out when some key pieces go down?
25: Yeah, I think about that all the time personally. Clint talks about a 70-man roster. You're always thinking about that, how deep you are at whatever position, and if this guy goes down, what are we going? Who goes in the game? And constantly thinking about that. So it is, and then with different packages of this guy's in the game, there's more than just the starting lineup listed on a sheet of paper. Always, that's any football team.
4: So how do you go about combating that? Do you put those reserve players in on game day more than maybe you normally would, so they have that experience, so they're ready when called upon?
25: Yeah, just your look team reps matter, you know, and you know, we got young QC coaches watching that tape with those guys as if they're preparing to play. And that's just the constant mindset you want every 70-man player to feel like, hey, I could be up like that.
5: Yeah. That's good.
4: Cool.
5: Thank you.
4: Appreciate it.
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0: Presented by Coors Light, I'm JT. That's Q Myers with me as always. And finally, Q, we're ready to roll. The long offseason is over. The Dolphins are coming to town.
1: Yeah, it's so funny because the offseason hasn't felt like it's been really long because the Raiders have been so active. John Spytek has brought in a lot of talent. But with that being said, there still became that lull when you're like, okay, I just need a game. I need a game. And we made it. We made it to game week.
0: Yeah, we did. And I want to start off with John Spytek because I thought the key to the offseason, big picture, was he went out shopping.
1: Yeah, he did.
0: They got a lot of players here. And before we even get into the draft, if that offseason didn't happen with all those free agents, I think we'd be looking at a different team.
1: There's no doubt about it. They went out with a purpose. That's kind of been the theme that I've been having on the radio show every day is that they have a purpose. They had a plan, and they stuck to it. And it felt like the day that John Spytek stood at the podium and said, this is what we're going to do and how we're going to do it, they gave us the answers to the test, and it came to fruition. Going out and getting all the free agents that they brought in was a big deal for this team. It's going to give them an opportunity.
0: Well, Kirk Cousins will be the starter here as we get ready here for week one, and I think that's a good decision. Mm-hmm. I don't know why it was such a mystery to everybody right. but us, but right. everybody in the national media who were in that practice every day
1: right.
0: and were wondering about Fernando and were doing pieces on Fernando, we knew it was going to be Kirk Cousins because of the process with Clint Kubiak. They have a track record together.
1: There's no doubt. And it's funny, again, going back to the answers to the test, I mean, Clint Kubiak said it at the owners' meeting. In an ideal world, you have a veteran quarterback in front of the rookie quarterback so he can learn through osmosis. And so that's exactly who Kirk Cousins is. When they bring him in, he's the guy that has the familiarity. He knows the system. He knows Kubiak. He knows Dennison. He knows Janoco. He knows Sullivan. I mean, all these, the stars align. And so it gives him an opportunity where they don't have to force Fernando Mendoza onto the field, where other teams that have had that number one overall pick have had to do that.
0: Yeah, we didn't see a lot of Kirk Cousins in the preseason, but when we did, he was productive.
1: Yeah.
0: And I thought he really showed everybody. I don't know of a player that knows this playbook as good as him, of Clint Kubiak, even Sam Darnold. So it's worked in the past. We go back to the 2021 season, 4,200 yards, 33 touchdowns. They were really cooking together. Yeah. And I would expect to see the same type of offense or the play calls.
1: Agreed. And on top of that, Kirk Cousins looks healthy, too. I mean, a lot of people talk about when, you know, he had the injury in Minnesota, then went to Atlanta. Well, he didn't look the same. Well, he was coming back from injury still. So what I saw at practice, and I see him rolling out and bootlegs and being able to move around. No, he's not a spring chicken. He's going to run around the yard and get 1,000 yards. But, I mean, he's a guy that looks healthy. And so that's all you can ask for, is a guy that knows the playbook, knows the coach, and is in his best shape he could be in.
0: And the offensive line is critical with this offensive game plan, because last year was really rough, but this is a new year.
1: Yeah.
0: And it seems like they have it figured out, at least what they want to do. They have good depth pieces, but the anchor is Tyler Linderbaum.
1: Tyler Linderbaum, that was the big free agent acquisition. Yep. You know, everyone talked before the draft and before the free agency, well, the Raiders don't have an offensive line. Look how many times the quarterback got sacked a year ago. And all of us, JT, you, myself, everyone said, well, they have money. Go spend it and go get the best center out there. And they did, and Tyler Linderbaum. And he's going to be the key to this offensive line, along with Rick Dennison and all the skins on the wall that he has as far as just experience.
0: Yeah, Colt Miller is back, 9 years experience, and we want to keep him healthy or see him healthy.
1: Yeah.
0: The rest of the offensive line, DJ Glaze, JPJ, a big topic on our radio shows. Spencer Burford's there on top of this. But the depth, if someone doesn't play to their ability, they will not be there, because there's good players backing them up.
1: There is. Caleb Rogers, I think he showed a lot in the preseason and training camp, what he can do. Obviously a second-year guy. Trey Zune is a rookie, but he's very versatile. He's a guy that I look at and say, okay, he's going to be dressed probably on game day, because he can, in case anyone goes down, and obviously you don't want that to happen, but in case they do, you can slide him in there and feel pretty comfortable. He's got plenty of experience in the SEC. So they do start to build their depth pieces around that offensive line. But really, those five starters, Burford, you know, he comes from San Francisco. He obviously knows that system, that zone blocking scheme that the Raiders are going to be implementing. And so that helps. Colton Miller looks like he's probably in the best shape of his life as far as athleticism, which is what you need for this blocking scheme. And so you keep those guys healthy. You keep them, you know, doing what they do. And of course, they want to run block, and that's going to be big in this offense.
0: Yeah, I think that's a great point you make. The run blocking, can this team block violently? Can they pass protect? We'll see. But they got to be able to establish the run. And when we talk about the running game all year, it's going to be about Ashton Jeanty and Mike Washington Jr. We'll wait for what's going to happen with Ashton coming up here. But I'm really excited to see a Clint Kubiak run offense with the passing game going also to the running backs out of the backfield who make plays.
1: I'm so fired up about Mike Washington Jr. I mean, obviously I'm fired up about Genty as well, just the running game in general. But knowing that Mike Washington Jr. was a fourth-round pick, knowing that Clint Kubiak identified him in the draft process as a guy that could succeed in his offense, it gives you a really good sense of this 1-2 punch, Genty and Washington. And, you know, that's, again, answers to the test is what Clint Kubiak told us at the scouting combine. I want a wingman for Genty. He went out and got a wingman. Yeah. That could be one of the best running back rooms in the league. I mean, if you look at what they did last year, Genty had 975 yards rushing, and then the next guy was Geno Smith. You know what I mean? That can't happen. No. So now you'll have Genty and you'll have Washington, and you'll have a real good opportunity. You see what they did in Seattle last year. They had Walker went over 1,000 yards, and Charbonnet was at 700-plus. So if you think about the running game and the rushing attack for the Raiders this year, if they could have a 1-2 punch like that, that's going to make the rest of the offense that much easier.
0: Yeah, last season in Seattle, Clint Kubiak's offense ran at over 49%. Yeah. That was third overall in the NFL. Mm-hmm. We like to talk about the answers to the test.
1: Right.
0: That's right there. Yeah. He wants to run the football to set up the pass. And then by setting up the pass, we're going to be talking more about this wide receiver room. It feels like it's set, but it's a little bit of a work in progress.
1: Still unproven.
0: Your overall thoughts about what this receiver room has to do?
1: Yeah, it's just unproven right now, right? I mean, we didn't see much from Jack Besh last year. I think he has an opportunity to be a guy that continues to move the sticks, you know, be that possession receiver. He's a very physical guy, so when it comes to blocking, he's going to be willing to do that. So I think he has a chance to be someone, but it's unproven. Trey Tucker, we see what I like about Trey Tucker is the way he practices is the way he plays fast. Mm-hmm. You know, he doesn't take practice off and then, okay, I'm going to turn it on game day. He actually goes out there and practices like that. And then Jalen Naylor, they prioritize him in free agency. So obviously they have a plan for him. And now I don't know exactly what the plan is. I can't tell you exactly what the roles are going to be, but they all have an opportunity to establish themselves.
0: Yeah, I'm a big Michael Mayer guy, getting him going with Brock Bowers when we talk about the tight ends throughout the show and all year long. But Q, I wanted to wrap this up by talking about what is going to be the philosophy of this team to have a chip on their shoulder. Yeah. Last year is behind this organization.
1: Right.
0: They get a fresh reset here, a bunch of new coaches and new players, but they have to have a level of intensity going into this Dolphin game because it's a rare home opener.
1: Yeah.
0: They're not back until Kansas City week four.
1: Right.
0: This is an opportunity to impress the fans and come out smoking.
1: Yeah, there's no doubt. I love what Clint Kubiak has been, the message he's been saying, ride for the brand and play with shock and effort.
0: Yeah.
1: It shouldn't be just a slogan. That should be how every one of these guys that suit up and take the field on Sunday against the Dolphins, that's how they should go out. That's their mindset, right? From the offensive line to the running game to the wide receivers, ride for the brand and play with shocking effort. And that's something, if you do that game in and game out, the results will work themselves out, right? You just have to go and give 100%.
0: Coming up next, the Hall of Fame cornerback will join us. We're thrilled to talk to Eric Allen as we continue on Raiders Weekly.
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0: Welcome back to Raiders Weekly. The Hall of Famer, Eric Allen, joins us. Thrilled to talk to him all year, and he's wearing the camo.
1: Nice.
0: So you must mean business. What's going on here?
2: Hey, it's week one. It's time to ring the bell. We're ready to go. It's all about defense this year. Forget all that other stuff. I know we have Clint, an amazing offensive guy. But I'm so excited to see this defense get going, guys.
1: Yeah, EA, I wanted to ask you real quick just about the young guys in the secondary that they brought in. And not saying that they're all going to be playing in week one, but, I mean, you're always looking at the secondary. I'm always looking at the secondary. What is just your initial thoughts on those guys?
2: Yeah, as we go forward this year, it's going to be very interesting looking at these, particularly at the corner spot. Of course, you have Eric Stokes locking down the one side. He's our corner number one. But everybody else, man, mm-hmm. I hope they get opportunities in the first couple of weeks to see what we have. Darian Porter has all the measurables that you would want in a corner. We just haven't seen him kind of turn that corner yet. But some of these young guys have had a really good preseason. And I'm expecting big things from the cornerback position. As you can attest, it's all about numbers, guys. Mm-hmm. It's about getting the football, getting it back to the offense, so we can really dominate the time of possession. The only way to do that is to have young guys have their hands on the ball so we can get some turnovers.
0: Yeah, trading Stokes, I think, is really important coming out of Arizona and his ability to be productive with the ball. Something that Coach Kubiak's been saying in front of you and telling everybody at the podium, he needs ball production, and there's young players there, including, you know, someone I think that's going to be really good going forward. If you look at the other side, Darian Porter, who's an athletic guy with long arms overall, but they got to get going because a lot of these offensive coordinators, EA, are going to be going after the young corners for the Raiders like last year.
2: Guys, as you know, when offensive coordinators see inexperienced and youthful corners, it's a big circle on Monday for the team meetings on offense. They got a big circle around that guy if he hasn't put up those numbers. And you made a great point talking about trading. Here's a young man who's come in from the University of Arizona, and he has basically worked his butt off to earn the starting spot. That's not easy to say. When you replace a guy who's had multiple starts in the National Football League and they feel comfortable enough that you are versatile, that you can make plays on the football to be able to get that starting nod, that says a lot about that young man and how he's come to the Raiders and really taken hold of that safety spot along with Chen.
1: What do you think about Robbie Leonard and the way that he's trying to put this defense together and have all the different guys in the secondary and be able to use multiple guys on the field at the same time?
2: Guys, I think we can kind of let the cat out of the bag now. We had a great conversation with the new DC, and he let us in on a lot of great information. Like, hey, I'm not going to show much during the preseason, but when the season hits, we're going to first stop the run. We're going to dominate the line of scrimmage with whatever we need to do. If that's that elephant look he had a couple years ago, where you have that nose guard right over the center, you have your two tackles over the guards, and then you have, of course, the great Max Crosby and Quiddy Pay, wherever that next guy is going to be to stop the run. I think that's critical and crucial for Rob Leonard to do week one, is stopping the run against the Miami Dolphins offensive running attack.
0: Yeah, and that's led by Devon Achane. So I want to begin with that because I love your Hall of Fame stories over the years about when you were going up against not only a great receiver such as Jerry Rice or Chris Carter. I'm talking about a running back because you liked to tackle and you knew you could come down and would eventually have to tackle. He led the league, number one in yards per carry at 5.7. This guy is no joke. And they are going to give us a heavy dose of him on Sunday at Allegiant Stadium. What should the game plan be on trying to corral him, EA?
2: Man, it is vital. It is just so number one key point for us is to stop this young man, how explosive he can be on that running game. And for this football team, the Miami Dolphins, everything centers offensively around that explosive running back they have in Achane. Man, he hits the second level, and I'm not sure if anyone can catch him in the National Football League. I hear he runs like a 4-2-1 or something like that. Something crazy. So you got to stack the box, obviously. But we're in a great situation because we have two linebackers who are in their prime in the middle of the football field. I think that makes this Raiders football team so much better when you have N'Kobe and Quay really in the middle of the football field, ability to be able to diagnose, read, and get those TFLs to go along with Max, who's obviously the king of tackles for losses. And that's what the priority for this football team is tackles for loss, getting him until he gets to the line of scrimmage. I think that is so critical and important for Rob Leonard and our defense to stop him before he gets to the second level.
1: Two things for you, EA. Containment, right? You can't lose contain, and you got to keep the linebackers that you just mentioned, Quay Walker and N'Kobe Dean, clean. How do the Raiders go about doing that?
2: It's edge protection, guys. When you're out at practice and you hear in deems a coordinator or deems a line, like, protect the edge, protect the edge. That's because all those misdirection plays, right? Yep. So the outside linebackers and the defensive ends are trying to make the play all of them on the other side of the field. No. Do your job. Protect the edge. If Achane bounces it outside, I'm not sure if me, you, JT, anyone can stop me. We're on the sideline. That guy hits the sideline, and he's gone for days. So protect the edge. Squeeze. So important this week to really be on your P's and Q's and take responsibility for your position.
0: Let's get to Malik Willis, because in years past, it was Tyreek Hill, oh boy, and Jaylen Waddle. And once those guys got going, good luck if they got past you. This is a young receiver core, similar to what the Raiders are also dealing with. But when you're looking at a quarterback who's only had three starts, but's put up some really impressive numbers. Mm-hmm. 6 touchdowns, no interceptions, and 135 quarterback rating. I mean, when he's had his chances, that's why he's earned this contract here. What are you most concerned about, EA, keeping him in the pocket or getting him outside the pocket where someone is going to have to be a spy on him because he can tuck and run?
2: He sure can. I think it's keeping him inside the pocket, but making sure the timing is off. He's a rhythm thrower, and that's why his QBR is so high, because that ball is out quick. So that means that all of the routes that he's running, that the receivers are running, are timing routes. Mm-hmm. Important for a cornerback to know, I have to disrupt that timing with some press, with some bail man, make that receiver have to hesitate a little bit, have to do a little bit more at the line of scrimmage. So now the rhythm and the timing is thrown off, and that's going to help that defensive line and that rush get to the quarterback. But again, we don't want him outside the pocket. We want him inside the pocket and collapse the pocket from outside in. So again, very critical that the corners long, press, get up in those receivers' face. They're not experienced guys. So they're going to have to get to off the line of scrimmage and be able to get into the routes on a timing situation so the quarterback is there being able to throw on point. We don't want that, JT. We want to disrupt those routes of line of scrimmage to help the rush.
1: Yeah, do you think that they are going to do that? Pressure, you know, be pressed at the line of scrimmage a little bit more because of that inexperience in that wide receiver room?
2: I really do. I would be very surprised if we started off this football game and didn't see these guys pressing. And I mean, TJ, as far as the nickel's concerned, I think everyone's going to be really challenging these receivers to beat them on those deeper routes, because we don't have that proven facts when we're looking at the film work and all of the stats. We don't see those guys making plays, having explosive plays at the receiver spot. Yes, at the running back spot, but not at the receiver spot. So I think Coach Rob Leonard going to do a great job of getting our corners, our nickels, ready to play press man and run with these guys. This is going to be like old man Willie days. Hey, we're going to play bump nice. And run. Have a free safety in the middle of the football field, and let's get after the running game.
0: All right, let's wrap it up with your memories of a home opener as a player compared to opening up on the road. I mean, you opened up against the Cowboys on the road, the Giants as a Raider, you know, big games on the road at Denver or Kansas City. What's it like getting taped up, getting ready to go, being in the tunnel, have your name called as you waited all offseason to play a real football game that matters?
2: I take you back to 1998. We're playing the Chiefs in week opener one. The great defensive coordinator and great friend of mine, Willie Shaw, was the defensive coordinator of the Raiders. I had a rookie on the other side of me, and I'm getting ready. I had broken down film. I knew exactly what Andre Rison was going to do. We get to the game, and the coach says, Eric,

0: game and on goes his great career. But I was so excited to put on that Raiders jersey. And as you guys know, Cliff Branch, one of my favorite players, is honored to wear 21. So that was just an incredible moment in my career to be able to go to my childhood team, play the Chiefs and all those great rivalries, and then have, you know, the great Charles Woodson and all those guys, and being able to face off against the Kansas City Chiefs in that week one. I believe we won the game. But yeah, that was one of those stories that I tease Charles about that all the time.
1: I love it. I love it. The little Hall of Fame on Hall of Fame crime right there. EA talking little Charles Woodson. I like that. Yeah. Well, JT, you always ask the question about what is the message to the fans. Yeah. It is the season home opener. Yeah. It is Allegiant Stadium. You're always there at the Coors Light Landing firing up the fans. So what would you say? What's the message to the fan base?
0: First of all, come out to the Torch and see JT and me a couple hours before the game. That's number one. And number two, when the Raiders are good, we have a good running game. We have explosive plays, which we can get with Brock Bowers and that great tight end room. Then on the other side of football, we have corners. We have guys who get the football. We have players who can get after the quarterback. I've seen all of these things happen for us during the training camp period. Now it's time to release it. That's why I got the camo on today. It's all about defense in week one. We're going to get some turnovers. We're going to get some sacks. Max Crosby's going to be awesome. I can't wait, guys. I'm about to get to the golf course, though. You know, I'm just ready right now.
2: Look at that.
1: Wow.
2: All right. We will
1: That's
2: see
1: a flex.
2: You. We will see you Sunday at Allegiant. Travel safe. Thanks, EA.
0: All right, take care, guys.
2: Wow, great talking to him.
1: Yes,
2: you can tell he is
1: great.
2: In a mid-season form. Coming up next, Cynthia Freeland's going to join us from NFL Network. She's going to give us some numbers we need to know as we continue on Raiders Weekly. 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
3: What's up, Raider Nation? Happy new season. It's week one and the Miami Dolphins are coming to town. Here are three stats on this matchup that you need to know before kickoff. Number one, Max Crosby has had 462 pressures, ranking third in the NFL since entering the league in 2019. He's aligned on the left on 78% of his snaps since 2023, which projects him against the Dolphins' right tackle, Austin Jackson. In two prior meetings, Crosby generated four pressures and sacks across 29 pass rushing matchups. That is a 14% pressure rate, which means advantage Crosby. Number two, Miami blitzed on 33% of dropbacks last season. That was the seventh highest in the league. But their aggression did not generate a ton of pressure. In fact, it was the second lowest pressure rate in football at 34%. New Dolphins head coach Jeff Hafley ran the Packers defense last year, and that unit blitzed far less, just 23% of the time, which was seventh lowest. So Miami may actually bring fewer blitzes into this one. Clint Kubiak's Seahawks offense was second in the NFL in yards per attempt against the blitz at 9, and they were also second best when teams didn't blitz at 8.2. Whatever Miami dials up, Kubiak's system has answers for both looks. Which brings us to stat 3. Dolphins quarterback Malik Willis leads all quarterbacks in yards per carry on designed rollouts, and his average is 6.9 yards. The Raiders defense faced 22 designed quarterback runs last season and allowed 100 rushing yards on them. In this one, the Finns' passing attack is a real question mark, so they'll have a lot harder time finding space for Willis to run. Raider Nation, what are you tracking and what do you predict will happen Sunday?
2: Thanks, Cynthia. She always has really good numbers.
1: Always.
2: And the breakdown.
1: Yes.
2: I want to get to Max Crosby coming off that because I think this is the hidden treasure to this team because of what happened with him in the offseason. He's going to come in with a chip.
1: Absolutely.
2: He looks to be close to 100%.
1: Yep.
2: I thought they handled him perfectly because you had to pull him back in the preseason. He was the one player that you wanted to have him peak at the right time, and hopefully it's now.
1: Yeah, they had to pull him back in the preseason and training camp. I mean, he's just a guy who goes 100 miles an hour all the time. He doesn't go at a slow pace, so I thought the coaching staff did a really good job kind of managing him, getting him through the summer, and getting him to the point where we're at right now. But, JT, I've been saying this since, you know, the trade, no trade. I said, man, I feel bad for whoever lines up against Max, right? Because, I mean, look, alphas don't need a reason to be great, but they look for them. They look for

0: reasons to have that extra chip on their shoulder, that extra motivation that, you know, and that I took offensively. Or, you know, yeah, I mean, just that, that's what they're looking for. And so I know Max, with his intensity, he's going to want to go out there and prove a point. Honestly, I think he's going to do what he always does. It's going to be all about this Raiders defensive line, the interior. The interior has to handle their business. If they are able to handle their business, stop the run, produce some pressure from the interior as well, Max is going to have a chance to eat all day.
1: I feel bad for Crawford and the injury, because I thought he could really come in and multiple looks with Rob Leonard.
0: Yeah.
1: And it's really tough when a young player is gone for a year and didn't get a chance to play, but he's going to have the best system in place to get him going. And then, Q, you and I have been talking a lot about Malcolm Kuntz. It's go time with him.
0: It has to be.
1: And if he wants to sustain himself in this organization,
0: right,
1: he's got to play like a beast. And we saw that in a burst a bit in his first year, but I hope he can get back to that.
0: He has to get back to that. I mean, we know that he was coming off the ACL last year. That's fine. I mean, it's between the ears as far as I'm concerned. You know, he's healthy. He's just got to believe in himself. And the good thing, what I felt and encouraged about in training camp, was he didn't have a sleeve on his leg. So it's like he feels like he's 100%. And so now it's just his time. It's his opportunity to go out there. They gave him a one-year deal for a reason. Robbie Leonard obviously knows him as a former defensive line coach, knows what he can do. And we saw the best of him in the second half of 2023. And we haven't seen that guy yet. You know, so like I said, the ACL surgery was a big deal, but he's got to get back to that.
1: We mentioned Malcolm and Max. I'd like to see Quiddy Pay out there with both of them.
0: Yeah.
1: You know, one, two coming off one side, some blitz packages. Do you expect to see that? Because the players that they have, like Quiddy Pay and N'Kobe and Quay, those are experienced players. You can keep them on the field, not get them off the field, then they can always attack the quarterback.
0: And that's what I think this Robbie Leonard-led defense is going to be, very attacking. You know, very even, say, Brian Flores type, you know, what they have going on in Minnesota. Now, you have to have all the personnel to be able to do that. But I believe that that's the thumbprint he's trying to make on this team. And so guys like Quiddy Pay, obviously Max, Malcolm Kuntz, all those guys are going to play a major role in that, especially trying to keep those linebackers clean. If you can keep N'Kobe and Quay clean, they can go make plays. That's, I've been talking about it, difference makers on all levels. If they can stay clean, they could be some big-time difference makers.
1: We've talked about the secondary, and the way they're going to make plays is got to be intense pass rushing moments. Mm-hmm. So they can jump a route, make a play. They have got to catch the ball this year. You know there's going to be tips.
0: Yep.
1: You know there's going to be some loose balls that hit the ground, but those clean interceptions that we need to see from the safety position.
0: Right.
1: Are you optimistic about that with Stoops being back there?
0: I'm optimistic because those guys had production in college.
1: Yeah.
0: And so that, to me, is the first step. Now, obviously, college and the NFL are two different ball games, but if you're used to seeing ball and getting ball in college, at least you'll have those tendencies. That's what McCoy has. That's what Mathis has. That's what Stoops has. Those guys all have production in college. And so if they can translate that game to the NFL, that'll be a big deal. And that's why I believe that they went out and got as many guys in the secondary, because they do have to have – well, they have to go back to what the Raiders used to have. The Raiders used to always have ball hawking corners and safeties, and they haven't had that in a while. They need to get back to that.
1: When we come back, we'll give you our final thoughts and what to watch for as we continue with Raiders Weekly, presented by Coors Light.
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3: We have to go earn it for the fans. You know, our players are really excited to go play that first home game, but we know that it's up to us to fill that building up. And we're going to, you know, we've been working our tails off, but now it's time to go, you know, show the fruits of our labor. So I'm just excited to see the fans, but I want them to know that, you know, we've been working really hard for them and know that we have to earn their respect.
1: That's Raiders head coach Clint Kubiak. You can catch my weekly conversation with him on all Raiders media platforms. So, Q, final thoughts. You heard the coach there.
0: Yeah.
1: They've been working hard for this. Mm-hmm. And I'll just say this right out of the gate. I'm a big body language guy, and last year was last year. I want to see this team come out in a rare home opener, peaking at the right time. Just attack, take control of the ball game in the first quarter, play with the lead, play with aggression, and just make sure they're peaking and playing their smart football that he's been preaching.
0: Yeah, if they do that, then the crowd will be fired up.
1: Yeah.
0: You know, the crowd that he's talking about, earn the respect of, they'll be fired up. And he's been saying that since his opening press conference. Since he was introduced, he said that they've got to earn the right for Raider Nation to be at Allegiant Stadium and celebrate. And so what they have to do is go and do everything they've done all summer long, all training camp, all preseason. Now, go put it together for four quarters.
1: I want to see the ball come out on time, because I think this is going to be an offense predicated on the running game, as we talked about, and then the ball's going to come out quickly to the tight ends and wide receivers. But all of the motion, I went back and looked at all the Seattle tape of what Clint Kubiak did last year, and just the ball came out to the player that was open on time. And that goes back to the Tom Brady system, where he'd get to the line of scrimmage, see the defense, and then the computer would go off, and he'd go to the right percentage. Kirk Cousins should be able to do that.
0: There's no doubt about it. And that timing that you're talking about is critical, right? I mean, this is an absolute timing offense. And so these wide receivers, these tight ends, they have to be at the certain spot. They have to be there on time, right? If not, then it's going to be a turn into a bad play. And so that's the thing about Kirk Cousins is he can get to the line of scrimmage. We saw him do that in multiple practices where he would line guys up. Hey, you're not in the right spot. This guy needs to be over here. This guy needs to be over there. Like, he understands that, and he can compute it. And that's why it makes sense for him to start this season off, start this system off, and get this game going with Miami.
1: One of the things we didn't mention yet was special teams. So when Matt Gay, and I want to get to A.J. Cole, because I think this year he's got to be more of even a better weapon. He's a Pro Bowl player, but I'm talking about the coffin corners, putting him back at the five, make the other team go 90, 85 yards, and try to turn the ball over. I think the Raiders have a pretty good special teams. And Q, that better improve because it was a problem last year.
0: It was a problem last year. I'm excited to see what it looks like this year because of Jo'Day Camillus.
1: Yes.
0: Right? Because he is such a, I mean, that dude, he's so much fun to watch at practice. Just his attention to detail. And he said so many times to us, the reason he's here is because special teams mean so much to Clint Kubiak. And if it didn't, he wouldn't be here. This guy is coming back from the college ranks, right? He just wants this special teams to be the exact way it's supposed to. So when it's not done right in practice, you stop and you do it again.
1: You know, we're going to be talking about the schedule throughout the year. This is not an easy schedule.
0: At all.
1: And not saying this is an easy game. You never look past an opponent. But the Raiders have an opportunity to start off 1-0 at home and build momentum.
0: Yeah.
1: Something really important here. And I think that's what the fans will get behind, is the opportunity to see the team play, everyone get behind the new quarterback in Kirk Cousins, and especially the head coach, who I want to see get off to a good start because he's been working nonstop on this game plan.
0: There's no doubt. And, you know, they're trying to build a culture. They're trying to build winning as a habit, right? Yeah. And so to do that, you have to go out and get wins. And it's a tough schedule. We talked about it so many times. It's brutal. But you go out there and you compete. You go out there and you put your best foot forward. This is a game that's winnable. But you can't shoot yourself in the foot. You can't make a bunch of careless mistakes. You can't have a bunch of dumb penalties. You can't lose contain like we were talking about with EA. I mean, you have to play sound fundamental football, and I know that's what Coach is looking for.
1: Well, one thing that will happen in this game, there'll be adversity. There could be a point where they're trailing or something's not working, and I just think the composure of Clint Kubiak and his offensive staff is going to be under control. Look at the games that he coached last year in Seattle in big spots where their adjustments at halftime and their composure ended up winning the game.
0: Well, that's the thing about Coach is he's not a guy that's going to get too high or too low, right? So you know that he's going to have that approach where he can just remain calm, make some good decisions, and keep his team calm. So many times the players will look over at their coach and get the reaction. If he's, you know, going through it and it was way too high when it comes to emotions, they're going to get too high when it comes to emotions. If they can stay calm, then they can overcome those adversity you're talking about.
1: For Q Myers, I'm JT. Thanks for joining us this week on Raiders Weekly. We hope to see you out at Allegiant Stadium. Great opportunity for the silver and black. 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
9: Hey, I'm joined by Raiders rookie running back Mike Washington Jr., fourth round draft pick. The last time we sat here was day one of rookie minicamp. Mike, a lot of things have happened since then. How you been?
10: I've been good, man.
9: Yeah?
10: It's been a minute since I've been up here, so, you know.
9: You've kind of made a name for yourself in the exhibition season with what you've been able to do on the field. I mean, how have you been able to kind of take that and learn from it, but at the same time continue to keep moving forward?
10: Well, there's a lot of growth that still needs to be done. Mm-hmm. But I credit, you know, all of my, you know, I guess you'd call it preseason success really to, you know, the team. You know, we go out there every day, practice. And, you know, it's hot out there. You know, we go to work, man. And
9: literally.
10: To be able to put that, put everything together, you know, within the three games, you know, I credit that to, you know, the O-line. You know, just everybody just, you know, being there for each other and, you know, representing each other.
9: In the preseason, just looking at your stats in the exhibition games, 168 yards on 23 carries. That's 7.3 yards per carry. Two catches, 18 yards. You had a couple of long runs, a 53-yarder, a 33-yarder. You had the 53-yarder against Arizona, 33 yards at Houston, another 13-yarder against the 49ers. Mm-hmm. What about your game in terms of breaking those long runs like that? How exciting is that? And is that kind of what you kind of build your game on in terms of being able to have that breakaway speed?
10: Well, yeah, you know, obviously there's a multitude of different things that I feel as though I still need to work on. Mm-hmm. But yeah, for the most part.
9: When we talked last time, we talked about when you are breaking a long run, what's going through your head? What are you saying? And mm-hmm. You said you were saying to yourself, you're talking to yourself as you were breaking them off. Now at this level, and again, it was the exhibition season, but it's still the NFL.
10: Mm-hmm.
9: What were you saying to yourself as you were breaking those runs?
10: Gotta go score. I know I didn't, but... You know, it's going to end up happening one of these times I break it off again.
9: What'd you learn about yourself this exhibition season?
10: Really, I could do, you know, anything through, you know, my Lord and Savior.
9: Mm-hmm.
10: I know it may sound cliche, but, you know, I've been able to take leaps from when I first started in OTAs up until now. Mm-hmm. And, like, I credit that to, you know, my Lord and Savior, him just being able to help me mentally. You know, battle through, you know, the mental growing pains of being a rookie.
9: Mm-hmm. Been a lot of those mental growing pains coming through, or is it just you take it as it comes along?
10: Kind of just take it as it comes along. Mm-hmm. And like I said, just grow from it. You know, every day is a lesson, and yeah. That's how I take it.
9: Not bad for a guy that was the, and I got to look this up here, the 169th ranked running back in your high school class, a two-star recruit. And when you were here last time, we talked about the family.
10: Yeah.
9: And the discipline that came from growing up in that family. I didn't realize, again, that you're the fifth of seven children, two yeah. older brothers, yeah. two older sisters, two younger twin sisters. And talking about that discipline growing up, I mean, your dad's a major crimes investigator in Utica. Your mom, Patricia, founded a nonprofit to help the homeless. You had a brother who's a Marine, bodybuilder, now a police officer in Dallas. I mean,
10: yeah.
9: What's the family's reaction been to what you've been able to accomplish thus far?
10: Really all the hard work, you know, that I've put in, you know, throughout the years growing up and then really up until now has paid off. And, you know, my brother, his thing is, you know, not to let off the gas pedal, keep going.
9: How often you talk to him?
10: Every day.
9: Every day?
10: Yeah, every day.
9: One thing we didn't talk about last time, and I saw as I was doing a little bit more research, was the role boxing may have played for you growing up. I know you did it when you were very little.
10: Yeah.
9: But it was interesting to me because I've spent a lot of time recently with the guys that won Super Bowl XI with the Raiders. 50 mm-hmm. years ago, they won the Super Bowl.
10: Mm-hmm.
9: And Fred Biletnikoff, Hall of Fame receiver, talked about his work on the speed bag was the mm-hmm. best hand-eye coordination for a receiver.
10: Mm-hmm.
9: Does boxing – or what kind of role did boxing play in your development as a football player?
10: I mean, I had – so that was the first sport I technically played mm-hmm. Before football, before basketball. And, you know, I spent probably about a month and a half, 2 months doing it. And like I said, I was young, but I had a lot of energy I had to let out. And I feel like, you know, within those 2 months I was able to do that. I was also able to – know when to let out my aggressiveness because I was just super, like I said, I had a lot of energy.
9: Yeah.
10: And that came with aggressiveness sometimes. So I feel like that it helped me let out, you know, a lot of aggressiveness for sure.
9: did it help you on the field as well in terms of besides just the aggressiveness, but the hand-eye coordination, the speed that comes with it? The
10: like I said, I was younger,
9: yeah.
10: So it was kind of hard. Like I was super. I was what 8, 9 years old.
9: Okay.
10: So like I was young. So, but I will say the aggressive part of it.
9: Yeah.
10: Like understanding. Okay. I feel like, you know, a lot of kids, you know, when they get hit, you know, they're probably crying or something like that. But that wasn't the case. You know, I mean, I got right back up.
9: You kind of enjoyed it.
10: Yeah.
9: I guess you have to enjoy getting hit a little bit if you're a running back.
10: Yeah.
9: I don't know if you saw this or not. Last week, General Manager John Spytek talked about he was asked specifically about you. And he said that Coach Clint Kubiak stood on the table, quote unquote, stood on the table for you at the start of day three of the draft. What does that mean to you when the head coach is actually the one that's advocating for drafting you?
10: I mean, now is just time to prove him right.
9: Mm-hmm.
10: You know, like you just said, he stood on the table for me. So now is time to, you know, whatever I can do on the field, whether it's special teams, you know, being our offense, you know, doing whatever it takes to help the team win.
9: I want to read you a quote that Clint himself said about you. He said, he's still a maturing player. He's talking about you. A talented man that we're going to keep giving opportunities to. He's earned more opportunities, and he's done a good job in the preseason. But now we're going against live bullets for 17 weeks in a row here before the playoffs. So he's just got to keep maturing. What does that mean to you?
10: Exactly what you said. Just got to keep maturing. I feel as though I've had a lot of growth since OTAs up until now. And I have a lot of confidence going into this season. My confidence comes from my faith, and, you know, I'm ready to take on whatever role is given to me, and whatever, you know, the team needs me to do to help them win, I'm ready to take that on.
9: When you sat in that chair last time, you closed out the interview by saying that you had a chip on your shoulder. You actually said that you got goals, big goals, wearing a gold jacket at some point, you said.
10: Yes, sir.
9: But you were here to dominate and be part of bringing back something special.
10: Yes, sir.
9: How would you like to leave, close out today's interview by for the fans?
10: Just win. Just win, baby. Let's do it.
9: Sounds appropriate.
10: Yes, sir.
9: All right, Mike. Mike, thank you so much for your time. I know you got to get going. Thanks again. Again, we're here on the opening week of the NFL season. Congrats for being here.
10: Yes, sir. Thank you for having me.
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14: Clint, are you expected to answer Jason's practice today?
15: Yes.
16: Clint, Bobby Bowden once told me about developing young quarterbacks. He would set aside a series once a game, predetermined, like second series of the third quarter, where that backup would play. Do you have in your mind, I'm sure you won't tell us when, but do you have in your mind, like, I want to get Fernando reps every game or no? Or do you have any, or maybe not decided?
15: Yeah, I think with that, I probably wouldn't do the Bobby Bowden going game one. We're going to let Kirk go. But, you know, everybody's got to be ready. You know, the back, if you're not starting, you got to be ready to go in at any given moment. That's whether, you know, that's whether an injury, whether performance, whether who knows, you know, the backup's got to be ready. So that's no position's any different.
14: Fernando was the
17: listed number two on the depth chart. What was it that you saw from him that made you comfortable for him to be the backup?
15: Well, him and Aiden still got a lot of practice this week, so we could change our mind, too. Just let them keep practicing and getting better.
18: Where have you seen the most growth in your offense and training camp till now?
15: We're still growing offensively and defensively. Special teams, we're a growing team, and you find out about yourself in games. So, you know, that's we're going to find out a lot about ourselves on Sunday.
19: Clint, you got a couple of players, Max Crosby and Brock Bowers, that were dealing with injuries last year, coming off injuries. We didn't see Max during the preseason, just a little bit of Brock Bowers. Are both of those guys cleared to play, and are they ready to go on Sunday?
15: Yeah, we're expecting to have all our guys ready for Sunday.
20: Follow up on Q's question. Undecided right now on quarterback two for Sunday?
15: Yeah, but it's got Fernando on number two on the depth chart. We want our guys to compete throughout the week at all positions.
21: Coaches, week one, game one, how much of a tone setter can this be leading up towards the rest of the season?
15: Yeah, well, you know, it's a long season. You just want to put your best foot forward. It's 17 sprints in a row, so we got our first opportunity on Sunday.
17: What are you looking for as far as, you know, Max and Brock getting back out there? Because we didn't see much in the preseason. How excited are you to get those kind of guys back for your team?
15: Yeah, obviously it'll be great, you know. Just all 22 playing together, you know, all four quarters. It's going to be a four-quarter game.
16: It has been a same story around here a long time where teams are doubling and tripling Max because there is no threat on the other side. How critical for your team's success is to someone else emerge as a pass rush threat?
15: Yeah, we have the guys that can do that. You know, we got great compliments to Max, and that's not just the defensive line. Our linebackers, our DBs. So, you know, we're just worried about ourselves and getting better today, getting better in this next practice and preparing ourselves for Sunday.
17: Have you guys decided on team captains yet or when you'll decide on that?
15: We do it every week. Yeah.
18: Have you allowed yourself to kind of take in this being what you've been wanting, to being a head coach of first NFL game? And what do you think it might be for you, like on Sunday, from an emotional standpoint?
15: No, it's a game. It's not my first NFL game. You know, it's our first game as a staff, our first game as a team. That's what I'm excited about, the S part of it.
21: On the other side, Miami, new head coach, new quarterback. How do you prepare for a team like that, being in a similar situation?
15: Yeah. Well, it's game one for everybody. There's unscouted looks. There's unknowns. So you worry about yourself. Focus on yourself and being the best version of ourselves.
22: With the speed of De'Von Achane, how much are you guys focusing on limiting explosive runs and going into Sunday?
15: He's an elite player. He's going to demand all of our attention.
23: At this point in his career, what do you see from Kirk Cousins from a physical standpoint?
15: Oh, he's playing good ball. You guys saw him in the spring. You know, he's ready to play. He's starting for a reason.
24: To follow on Sam's question, 15 years at the quarterback position, like what traits are required to be able to have the kind of career that Kirk has had and sustain what he's sustained?
15: I think the number one thing is thick skin. You know, you've been through a lot, wins and losses, success, failure. Anybody that's played that much football has had a lot of failure and has failed forward. I see Kirk in that light.
21: What is the day each week where the captains are decided, and what are the kind of the qualifications each week that decide who the captains are each week?
15: Yeah, you know, we let them know we let them know early in the week, and it's you know, coaches' decisions. It's who we feel is our leaders for that game, who's had a really good week of practice, who's someone that we want to reward for having a great training camp. It's never one thing, but it's three guys, OD and special teams, that we want going out in front of our team before kickoff.
22: You talked about Kirk's urgency changing since you last saw him in Minnesota. How specifically have you seen that evolve?
15: Well, he's always been urgent. I think he's a better leader, and he's more urgent than ever. When you play a lot of football, you realize that, you know, sometimes what's said in the meeting on Wednesday, hey, this is what we think they're going to do on third and 10, they don't do that. You know, you have to adjust. So he's very confident in what he wants it to look like, where he wants the receivers to be at, where the hots are, how we want to adjust protection. He's just extremely, extremely confident right now in being, in just over communicating how it's got to be on Sunday. And that helps the whole team.
16: What does Cody White
25: wants to work on the culture for this organization and this team? Where is it at in your mind, and are you satisfied with the amount of foundation you've been able to build over the time of the year?
15: Yeah, we'll never be satisfied. We're always trying to get better. The culture is about the people in the building. You know, obviously it can start with us as coaches, but ultimately the culture is set by the players on the field. And we're going to find out Sunday what we're all about. I really like the guys that we have, but the players set the culture.
16: Can you tell me about Cody White? What does he lend to this team? You guys were able to pick him up, add him to the practice squad. But what does he lend to this team, and what does he need to do to make that step up to the 53?
15: He's a very intelligent player, physical, reliable. Obviously, spent a year with him. A guy that's played really good football last year in Seattle, and a guy that we're excited to have on our team.
17: How pleased did you see Trey and Stukes grow throughout the course of training camp in the preseason?
15: Yeah, I see his confidence grow every day. You see his football IQ show up every day. It's his first game. I'm really excited about him going out and playing, putting his best foot forward, and it's going to be him and a lot of other young guys that we're counting on.
23: So that's his leadership and his confidence. What's the best thing that Kirk brings to this offense?
15: Leadership. Sorry, that's the best. That's the most important thing for a quarterback.
0: Are you expecting, will Ashton practice with limitations today, or like how do you expect the practice prep to be for him?
15: We'll give the designation after practice. He's going to practice.
22: Max talked about one of the things that has changed for the better is team dinners now on Saturday before the game. What was the idea behind that?
15: In all facets, we just want to connect, find any reason we can to connect, players and coaches.
21: You guys have worked hard all offseason to put together a team. Now it's week one at home, the home opener. How excited are you to put this team, this product out in front of the fans?
15: Yeah. I'm excited about practice today. That's how we get to Sunday. You can't get to Sunday by just showing up. We have to put the work in. As far as the fans, that will be something. That's something I've been looking forward to for a long time. Our whole coaching staff, all of our players, playing at home in front of the silver and black is a privilege.
21: Who are the captains for week one?
15: I'll let you know.
16: What do the other receivers have to do to gain their share of targets, in your opinion?
15: Will you say that one more time? I'm going to go back to last question. I'm not trying to keep it a secret. Kirk is a captain. We have Shagun. He is a captain. And we have Quay Walker.
16: What are the other receivers outside of Brock Bowers going to have to do to gain their share of targets in this offense?
15: Everyone's going to get targets. You know, we got to spread the ball around to be successful. It's going to take a contribution from the whole roster, running backs, tight ends, receivers.
23: What are some of the challenges of going up against Jeff Hafley as a defensive play caller?
15: I have a ton of respect for Coach's scheme and how hard their guys play on defense.
24: Good.
1: Thanks, Coach. I didn't throw anything in the TV, no, but my friend sent me a T-shirt. It was brown with gold font that just said Western 1. So,
2: great shirt.
1: Yeah.
2: Have you won
1: it yet? I have not. So. But, looking forward to getting this thing going. It's interesting how OTAs is 9 weeks, preseason training camp is something like 5 or 6 weeks. So there's just so much time that goes into building the foundation, but it's all for these next, 17 weeks and hopefully more. So, you're kind of excited to turn the page from all that prep to doing the real thing. And you kind of feel that going into this week, and be a great challenge for us. Excited to get in front of our fans and put our best on tape. So take any questions you have.
24: Kirk, all what you went through in 2023, then the last couple of years in Atlanta, were there ever any doubts that you'd be a week one starter again? And how did you kind of quell those and get to this point?
1: Well, I think you just never know what the next snap is going to bring, what the next week is going to bring, what the next year is going to bring. And I have learned in this league that anything can happen. So you keep an open mind. In both ways, you don't assume anything, and you just try to have great habits and trust that if you do that, that good things will happen. It may not happen as fast as you want, but just try to have good habits and let the process go where it goes.
24: What does being a week one starter in year 15 mean to you?
1: Well, I think it's less important to me than what you do after that first snap. I think it's all about this entire season and winning the long game, and not just about the start of the season. So want to start fast, want to finish strong, and that's what all this preparation through the spring, summer, and August has been about.
23: How are you feeling physically going into the season?
1: Feel good, and the body work here is second to none, and so we've got a great team of people here to make sure that can continue.
3: You mentioned all the words, but how much do you think you've grown with this offense over that time?
1: Yeah, it's some is familiar to when I was with Clint and Andrew Giannoco and Rick Dennis in the past, but there's plenty that wasn't when I arrived, and plenty that I needed to learn And so that's what it's been about, is trying to get that to be total ownership, and now getting game plans, individual game plans, having total ownership, because training camp is more just installing your systems. And so now it's about game planning and just continuing to build on the foundation we've laid.
22: Talked about how much you've grown since the last time he has coached you, in particular, you mentioned your sense of urgency. Going into this season, brand new team, does this feel any different for you in terms of how big an opportunity you want to take this year?
1: I don't know about different. I think every year, week one has a similar feel, no matter where you're playing, no matter who you're playing with or for. But certainly in a new place, you know, there's some differences where you kind of have to say, okay, what is it like here? What's our daily rhythm here? And you kind of learn your team as you go, I think, even though we've had so much time together through practices and meetings in the spring and summer. I think you still learn a lot about your football team early in the season.
16: Going back to Holland and at Michigan State, you've always, in the 20-plus years I've known you, approached football with the same love. It's the same thing you had in high school. Mm-hmm. How have you been able to, now that it has become a business, just sustain that love, pure love for the game?
1: Yeah, I think there is a passion for the sport that never leaves you. I think it is true that, you know, when you get to college and there's a scholarship and there's people's jobs on the line, probably more than there was in high school, or when you get to the pros and it truly is a business, it has a different weight or a different feel than it did in high school or recess in elementary school. But there's a purity to the game that you still love, the blocking, the tackling, the making, you know, throws, standing in the pocket, competing, you know, getting in out of the huddle, just – the challenge that is the game of football. I enjoy that challenge, and that's never left.
4: The Dolphins don't necessarily have a lot of big names on their defense, but how do you assess them, and do you think there's any underrated players on that side of the ball?
1: There definitely are. You know, Brooks, I believe, led the NFL in tackles last year, so that's quite a statistic and says a lot about him as a football player. I played against him several times. He's had a great career. Played Miami last year, played several of those guys last year. They did a great job against us in the game we were playing. So, they do have a lot of good players.
4: The NFL, you know, they host that NFL throwback channel, and they had their 100 greatest quarterbacks. You came in on that list. Is that a feather in your cap at all, you think?
1: This is the first time hearing of that. The throwback channel, though, sounds right up my alley. I didn't know about it, but I've been known to my wife's chagrin, watch some old games on TV late at night, just because I'm a sick puppy for it. So I'd probably enjoy seeing the rest of that list, maybe more than just seeing, you know, myself. But it'd be fun too to debate with some people as well, you know, because you got your opinions on who you think the top guys are of all time and why. And so it's fun.
23: What do you feel like you need to do to best provide success for this offense?
1: Yeah, it's a great question. You know, I think it's always going to be about some of the same things, no matter what time of the year it is or who you're playing. You know, you got to lead well. You got to elevate the other 10 guys in the huddle and the rest of the locker room with the way you lead and your presence. You got to be tough, you know, physically, mentally, emotionally. You got to protect the football. And you just have to run the operation well. And I think if you do that, you know, the plays will come to you. This game is played one play at a time, and that's the mindset I've always felt helps me best, is to just take that one play at a time approach.
16: Spytek and Clint have really accumulated a lot of young players with high football IQs. You can tell they focused on that. As a leader with so many young guys, but that have that football IQ, how much does it help you as a leader?
1: Yeah, I would say it's not a difficult group to lead. I don't feel like teammates are obstinate or checked out. They have done a great job of getting mature people who football matters to them, guys you can trust and will be accountable and are coachable. So, you know, and the key from there is, because we're young, we got to raise up leaders. You know, we've got to say, hey, it's no longer time to just be a follower. Now we need you to really bring others along too. And I think that's what some of this year will be about, is making sure that, you know, we develop some real leaders on this football team to impact this locker room and help us win a lot of games.
5: Following that a little bit, Kirk, a lot of your younger teammates have talked about just kind of your sense of humor and your dad jokes and whatnot. How does humor help you build relationships with guys, especially maybe when there's a generational gap?
1: Yeah, I think it's important to have fun, to let your guard down. There's a time for being urgent. There's a time for showing how serious this is and how much football matters to you. And there's also a time to crack a joke, to have fun, to you know, be tongue-in-cheek. And so whether it's the cafeteria or whether it's in between snaps at practice, you know, you try to have fun too. And I think it's important that shows up on Sunday as well, and that guys don't just feel the the stress of game day, but they also feel the joy of and the fun of playing football. So you try to bring that, especially as an older player who guys are looking to, and you want to set a good example for them.
20: Does leadership feel any different for you the past few years as opposed to maybe it did when you were in your 20s or early 30s?
1: Yeah, I think when I was in year 4, 5, 6, just starting out as a starting quarterback, I think it would have been – you know, you're still a leader by nature of the position, but you just don't have enough experience up on the wall to really be able to take ownership. And I think the older you get, the more you can kind of say, no, I like it done this way, or I need you to do this. And you can speak with a little more conviction.
21: Who has inspired your leadership style?
1: You know, I think it goes back to my faith, and I look to, you know, Jesus as the ultimate leader. My dad, you know, has been a guy I bounce a lot of stuff off of, and I like to read books and kind of learn what great leaders have done, whether it's, you know, Maxwell's books or Jack Welch's books. So I enjoy studying it. You know, everything rises and falls on leadership. And so if you get great leaders, that can really help any organization. And so, it is an important trait, and that's why there's a lot of material on the topic.
6: You mentioned how vital Tom Brady's input has been you know, a couple of weeks ago. Is anything, when you discussed with him, changed your approach at all to how you're doing things in year 15?
1: It's a great question. I've really enjoyed having him as a resource. I mean, when I first got here, I was like, wait, so like I can just text him and he'll give me, you know, 23 years of pro football experience. You know, he'll text me back. And they're like, yeah. So, and he made himself very available. It's been unbelievable to be sitting in a meeting with Fernando and Aiden and say, why don't we just ask Tom what he would do? And, you know, sometimes you're like, is he going to get back to us in a day or two? And many times it's, you know, 2 minutes and we've got a response. So that's been a joy to have as a resource. And if anything, and certainly you can learn a lot from him that's new to you, but there's also sometimes some affirmation where you say, okay, I'm not crazy. This was what my gut told me was the way to do it. But the fact that he's saying that's the way he did it, now I have a little bit more conviction and confidence in what felt right. Now I know it's right because I know that it worked for him too. So I think that helps as well.
21: With Ashton having a minor setback, obviously him working off to the side and doing things on his own right, anytime a player goes through that, especially a player as young as he is, it can be a tough road back mentally. What is your advice to him as somebody who's been around this league to really make sure that he can get back to full strength as soon as he can?
1: I think it's one day at a time, and I think it's trust the you know, the staff here and what they're telling them to do, trust them. And if you do that, take it one day at a time, trust what they're telling you to do, I think, you know, he'll be right where we want him.
23: What does a successful season ahead look like for you?
1: Yeah, I think it's really one day at a time, 1 week at a time. I think it starts with trying to get a win week one and just kind of focus on the here and now, stay in the present. You know, I even get kind of like, let's just have a great Wednesday practice and let's just stay right here on Wednesday doing the best we can. Can't win the game today, but we can have a great Wednesday that gives us a better chance to win the game. So that's kind of where my focus is, and I think that's helped me as a player to kind of stay in the present.
20: You allow yourself to think about how long you want to keep doing this? Or,
1: you know, I think your mind goes there more in the off season. I think once you get into it, you put blinders on, and you're just going to work every day trying to be the best you can be. And, you know, and you have to earn the right to be in this league. You know, nobody's giving you anything, so – you know, go play at a level that says you should still be in the league and then let those conversations happen later.
6: You obviously have a relationship with Clint that goes back a ways. What is it about him that really makes him an effective coach, you think?
1: I think Clint is committed to continuous improvement. I don't think he's ever felt like he's arrived or that he can just put it to bed and just let the system be what it is. I think he's always trying to evolve it. I think he's a great listener. I think he can adapt. I think he's details matter to him, you know, situations, and there's urgency with Clint. So there's a lot of traits that you want to feel and see from your head coach and from your coaching staff. And I think Clint has so many of them in spades, and I think it helps him, you know, lead us as a team.
23: How much does it help him relating to players? He's not insincere. He isn't going to bloviate. He's not going to going to tell you the truth, but he's also going to tell you if he doesn't know. How much does that help win a locker room?
1: Yeah, Clint is humble. He's hardworking, and you can't be fake in this league. Players see right through it. And so when you realize, you know, after a few OTAs, like teammates, you know, you start to see what Clint is like. I think they picked up on what I've known for years, that he's going to give you everything he has. He doesn't make it about him. He cares about you as a player and as a person probably more than many people in this business do. And so he's going to do right by you and be honest with you. And those are things that you don't take for granted. And so it's one of the big reasons why I wanted to be a Raider.
21: You have a little bit of
22: a taste of it playing in front of the Raiders fans during the preseason. Yes. But how excited are you to lead this offense, put the product that you guys have been working so hard all offseason and preseason this Sunday?
1: It's a great opportunity for us. I think if you were at the game against the Niners, you could see the noise they brought at one point in the game when there were some exciting moments down in the red zone, and you could feel the noise and the energy, and it was gave you the thought of, what could be down the road here. So that's what we want to do, but they're dying to cheer for us, and we got to, give them something to cheer about. Okay.
7: Thanks, Kirk.
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26: I've never gone into a season and not been motivated to go out there and kill. I'm always constantly working on the machine at all times. Nobody's waking me up at 4 a.m. I got to do it myself. Nobody's sitting there outside the facility saying, F you. No, I'm there by myself in the dark driving to the facility every single day. And that's like what gets me ready for the season. That's what pushes me, because I owe it to myself and my teammates to go out there and put the best product, and I owe it to the fans to be the best version and to be that guy.
27: What's up, Raider Nation? It's your host, Baron Davis. And guess who I have in the building? The man himself, the Condor. My guy, Max Crosby.
26: Legend. Come on. You already know.
27: Man, tell me how we feeling coming into this week 1 of the season, man.
26: I feel amazing. It's been a long journey, to say the least. It's been a crazy off season, but probably the best off season overall that I've had, in so many different ways. So feel incredible. Training camp was incredible. Coming back, all the question marks, and you have anybody who's been through an injury, you're coming back and you're like, how am I going to feel? How's this going to, how's it going to look? And, checking all those boxes and some was the best, feeling in the world. Cause all that work, paid off. And, you do it once you check that box, boom, training camp's done. Now it's time to go show the world how we do it. So, man, it's been incredible. Got a lot of good time with my, closest friends and family. Yeah, life's good, man. I'm definitely blessed. Just excited to get back out there.
27: Man, talk to me about that mindset, right? Because walk me through that. Like, how do you keep yourself patient, and keep yourself hungry at the same time? What's that mentality?
26: Yeah, it's hard because I think... it's funny. It's something I deal with every single day. I don't think, many people can understand, where my mind's at sometimes, because anybody that's with me on like a daily basis or is outside the building, or in a setting where I could chop it up with you, like, you've been in the smoke and you've been in the biggest stages and all that. Like, if I was like the way I am on the field all the time, like, I would not be. I would be out of here. You know what I mean? I would be locked in a cage somewhere. But, like, I give everything to this game. I obsess about it. It's all I think about in my head all the time. So, like, when I'm not in it, I have to really focus on, like, you know, trying to remain calm in the storm because my brain is always going. So, like, around other people, like, I'm very selective who I'm around and who I associate with and who, you know, I communicate with on a daily basis because, like, I know myself really well and I know how I operate. And it's like, I know I'm going to, you know, if a pit bull is going to bite once in a while. And, like, that's just how it is. You get in that environment and you get going and it's like people look at you like, oh, like, he's crazy, you know what I mean? And I just have to deal with that sometimes, and that's part of it, you know what I mean? And they'll praise you for it too, but at the same time, like, you end up finding yourself in situations where you're like, probably shouldn't have done that, you know what I mean? Or you get in the heat of the moment, like, I don't want to lose and nothing, I don't want nobody to have nothing over me. I like being alone sometimes. I like, you know, I really like my time with, you know, my loved ones, the people I love the most. You know, my daughter, like, is that, like, that person that brings me down, like, you know what I mean? And she's been the biggest blessing to me in the world. Just understanding how to be patient, like you said, and you know what I mean? So there's all those factors, but, like, just from a competitive standpoint, like, that's my biggest struggle on a daily basis. And it's a beauty and a struggle because it makes me who I am. And that's why I feel like, you know, I'm, you know, one of one in my own right.
0: Yeah, absolutely.
26: But that competitive never turns off. So I could be doing something super random and I'm like getting pissed off. It's something that make to everybody else, like, why are you tripping? But, like, I don't want to lose nothing.
0: You don't
26: so
0: want to lose.
26: That's something that I struggle with, I feel like.
0: It just shows, and I think for Raider Nation, it just shows that you're a human being.
26: Yeah.
0: We got ups, we got downs, we got goals, we got visions. Everybody has to overcome some sort of adversity within themselves, let alone with the adversity of the outside world, let alone with the adversity that you have to overcome as a team, because, you know, I remember starting a new team, there's new adversities. Talk to me about that. What's different about this team? What's different about the leadership of this team and your leadership coming into the year?
26: I always want to be myself. And, like, that's something I live by. Like, if I'm ever out of whack, like, just be you. You know what I mean? Just, like, go back, recenter. And sometimes being you is great to others, you know, to others. And then some coaches, you come in and be like, what's up? Like, what's wrong with that? You know what I mean? So, like, there's those growing pains. You know what I mean?
0: Check his fault.
26: Yeah, like, what's wrong with him? And so me and Clint have had a couple of those moments. Me and Kirk, you know, everybody made it this big deal. You know, me and him getting into in practice. And, like we had a Royal Rumble or something. And it was, like, literally, it wasn't that big of a deal. Like, I got a little too close rushing the quarterback. He got mad, rightfully so.
0: Yeah.
26: He got pissed and screamed at me, and I screamed at him, and it was, you know what I mean? We got in each other's face.
0: That's how it happened.
26: And it was over, you know what I mean? So, like, that's, like, a part of it that's, like, you have new teammates, you have new leadership, you have new coaches, and, like, new rules, and, like, I know one speed. So from a personal perspective, it's, like, I'm never going to change what makes me who I am and what makes me that. And so, like, yeah, I'm going to ruffle some feathers sometimes. And then, so for me, it's, like, that's an adjustment thing. You know what I mean? And that's part of it. And so, like, you got to be able to take that on the chin and be like, listen, I understand. I respect it. I'm just trying to win. So, like, if you got to hold me to that state, like, you know what I mean? Like, I am who I am. I've been a captain. I've been a, you know, a leader, and I'll do whatever it takes to win. And if I got to be, you know, held accountable and all that, I don't care. That doesn't hurt my feelings. As long as we're going towards making a better team and a better culture, like, that's what I'm all about. And I think that's the coolest part with Clint. Like, he's going to tell it how it is, and he doesn't care who it is. It could be the guy in the P squad, or it could be me, and he'll call us out. And, you know, that's, I think, creates an environment where, you know what I mean, it's not like favorites and things like that. It's just like, we're all in this together.
0: Yeah.
26: We're all in the same boat, and let's go and get to where we need to go. So I think it's been real cool. It's been an adjustment. There's been, ups and downs, but, like, that's what you need to go through as a team, you know, especially in the off season. Once you're about to head into the season.
0: Yeah, and I think iron sharpens iron, right? Great leaders are great, need to be great followers, and need to be great led by great other leaders. And so 100%. I think that's kind of, you know, how you sharpen that iron. Talk about this chip on your shoulder this year. What's the chip? I know you got a chip. I know,
26: of course.
0: I know you got a gang of chips on your shoulder.
26: Absolutely. Yeah. You know, that's, and you know, everybody talks about, you know, obviously with what happened, like everyone's like, oh, he's got extra motivation. Like, I've never gone into a season and not been motivated to go out there and kill shit. Like, that's never been a problem for me. Yeah, of course. Like, I remember everything. I'm petty in that way. Like, I want to make everyone.
0: It's personal.
26: Yeah, that's, it's personal. Like, I take everything personal. So even if it isn't personal with somebody or an opponent or somebody, a one-on-one matchup or a certain team that I go against, like, yeah. I know what's going to come with that. And I'm not afraid to stand up front and be a frontline soldier. So, like, I got to take what comes with that. Yeah. There's fans that are going to hate. There's people that are going to say, oh, he's, you know, he's 29 now. He's going in, you know, he's on the back end. And this guy, his knee's not this. And, da, da, da, da, da. And so, like, I hear all that and I love it because, yeah, it's going to add some fuel. But I'm always constantly working on the machine at all times. I don't, nobody's waking me up at 4 a.m. I got to do it myself. Nobody's sitting there outside the facility saying, F you. Yeah, no, yeah. I'm there by myself in the dark driving to the facility every single day. And that's like what gets me ready for the season. That's what pushes me because I owe it to myself and my teammates to go out there and put the best product. And I owe it to the fans to be the best version and to be exactly who that guy. And, and what comes with that is winning championships and winning all, you know, getting all pros and winning and being the best in the biggest moments and being the best on in the practice field and doing everything at the highest level. Like that's my goal to myself every day. And, you've been around a couple times, you know, like a couple times this offseason. I've seen you, and like it's the same thing. Like you see me, and I'm like, we probably should have started 30 minutes ago, and there's nobody. Everyone's long gone. It's that's where you find that chip. Is like I owe it to myself because of all the work, the sacrifice. I could be at home right now. I could have left right after practice and went home and been chilling with the girls and doing that. But like I need to be at my absolute best, and I know it takes sacrifice. So yeah, I owe it to myself and I owe it to my teammates and I owe it to the fan base, you know, to give them the best product every time.
0: Sacrifice is huge because I think a lot of times, you know, like you said, you're working on the machine. You're in the lab. You're trying to, every day something goes wrong or something needs to be fixed or something can get upgraded or better. Or you see another person like, damn, well, I don't have that. I need, you know, it's like, so a lot of times fans don't really understand like the patience, the time, the sacrifice, the craziness.
26: Yeah.
0: Cause you have to be crazy.
26: Yeah.
0: To be great at what you do in this game.
26: Yeah.
0: You have to have an imagination.
26: Yeah.
0: Right. You have to think about things that may or may not even happen.
26: All the time.
0: In order for them to happen.
26: All the time. You'll be sitting in bed thinking about the most random shit that nobody in a million years would think you're thinking of. And it's like, this situation on fourth and da da da. Like,
0: and how many times it happens, though?
26: It happens, and you never know when.
0: Yeah.
26: But you're ready for it. You know what I mean? And that's, and you know this, as you're a great player. You're a great player for a long time. Like, it doesn't happen by accident.
0: No.
26: You know what I mean? It's not just the fans that don't understand, like, your own family and your own people. No, nobody can understand what goes into it. You know what I mean? Really, not one human understands, and it's hard. That's the real adversity.
0: It's like that one phone call I didn't want to take right before the game.
26: Yeah.
0: Takes 5% of that energy.
26: Yeah, I'm not doing that.
0: Now we know.
26: I'm not even seeing it. I talked to my daughter, and that's it. My daughter, C. Rage, love you, and I'm rocking.
0: Autograph. What's up, Max? Let's keep it pushing.
26: I'm out of here. I love y'all, but
0: stay in the cage.
26: Yeah, you got to stay in there.
0: There's nothing like being in an environment where you work all day, and then you talk about it. You watch film, and then you're just talking about the game, right? Talk about the level of passion that you see in other people, you know, as far as Coach Leonard on the defensive side, other players on the defense. Just talk about, like, how important is that communication? Not just on the field, but off the field. Knowing that somebody is like, man, he dedicated too. He in this for the long haul too.
26: Yeah. I think that's the coolest thing when it comes to communication, you know, between players and coaches and things like that. You can't explain it. It's almost like a sixth sense. Like, sometimes, you know, Robbie's a first-time defensive coordinator, and he was my coach for the last 4 years. So he can speak to me a certain type of way, and I'm not going to look at him sideways.
0: Yeah.
26: But if you bring in a guy who's a free agent, never been around him, and doesn't really know and understand, like, and if you don't take that time to have the relationship, Robbie could say some, like, hey, you got to – and you know what I mean? They'll look at him like, why is he talking to me that way? You know what I mean? Or, like, what is he saying? And, like, that's the most important part. And I think Clint has done a great job, like, implementing, like, having those times. Like, we all eat dinner now together. Like, the night before the game, we all, like, everyone has to be there. We're in the hall. We're spending at least 30 minutes together eating, chopping it up, playing Uno, doing our thing. Like, so you can have that level of communication where you're on the same wavelength. And, like, Robbie understands. Robbie can look at me, and I know what he's on. Before it even happens, I know what he's about to

0: John Gruden's, the guys that I admire, the Phil Jacksons, those guys, like, there's a reason why they're great, because they know how to talk and get the best out of every single guy. You can't, if you, and you probably know this with Don Nelson and having some of the greatest coaches, like, me and you are totally different. You know what I mean? We haven't been in the locker room together, but a great coach is going to figure out how to get the best out of you and the best out of me. And it might be two totally different versions and ways he talks
1: Way
0: to
1: to
0: you.
1: talk. Yep.
0: And that's what I think Robbie has done a great job of just over the years, just developing, is like, he knows how to communicate with everyone on a special level because he takes the time, he puts the effort in. It doesn't matter if you're a P squad guy or the star of the team, he'll go up and pull you in the film room and chop up film. Like, that's the coolest thing about him. So he has that personal, you know, he has that personality where he can talk to you on a personal level, but also get on your a little bit on the field. So I think he's doing a really good job.
1: And it felt like you moving into that vet status as well,
0: Yeah,
1: right? Talk
0: definitely.
1: about your progression now as a leader, as a vet, doing that for the young guys.
0: Yeah, it's awesome. You know, it's different. Like,
1: It's
0: I'm
1: different.
0: 29, you know what I mean? Like,
1: Yeah.
0: I still feel like I'm 18, you
1: You
0: know what I mean? And
1: are.
0: still the young guy flying around. And like,
1: Yeah.
0: it's crazy, because what really changed my perspective the most is every time a rookie class comes in, especially this year, and I don't know why, like, this is the first time I really feel like an OG,
1: Yeah.
0: because all the young guys, like, I've really, you know, wanted to take another step as a leader, like
1: Yeah.
0: having the young guys at the crib and
1: Yeah.
0: spending time with them. And I was just with Fernando doing our cold tub routine and doing
1: Yeah.
0: stuff like that. And they look at me and speak to me like I'm, you know, I'm
1: Mister.
0: on now. I swear to God, the way they
1: Welcome
0: talk to me, I'm like,
1: to
0: and I'll say some shit, and I'm like, I sounded old as hell just right now. You know what I mean? And I forget, like, I got a younger sister. She's young too. She's 23,
1: Yeah.
0: 24. And I realize some of them are younger than her, and I look at her like she's a baby. So it's like, damn, like, this is different. And
1: Yeah.
0: I'm still young. I'm 29,
1: OG.
0: so I don't want to hear.
1: You can't hit
0: I'm not unc or OG yet. Once you hit 30, okay.
1: 30 years
0: I'm still
1: old.
0: in my 20s. But it's just crazy. You know what I
1: Yeah.
0: mean? It's really cool being able to relate to those guys. And that's something I feel like I just, in general, like, I have a young, you
1: Yeah.
0: know, an old soul, but at the same time,
1: You
0: I
1: have
0: can
1: a
0: relate
1: young
0: to a lot of people, a young
1: spirit.
0: spirit. And
1: Yeah.
0: like, I love being around those guys because they make me feel younger. You know what I mean? And feeling, you're seeing, hearing their stories, and guys that are coming from either a 6th round pick or the number one overall pick or
1: Yeah.
0: wherever, all walks of life. And I like hearing their story because I remember being that rookie, like, looking for a vet that would
1: Yeah.
0: want to hear my
1: Yep.
0: story. It meant the world to me. So like, the Vontaze Burfict, the Richies, the John Hankins, like, guys like that, like, those dudes took time to, like, be like good vets to me, and that meant the world. Derek Carr, you know what I
1: Yeah.
0: mean? Those guys, freaking Josh Morrow, rest in peace. Like, those are some of the best people I've been around, especially as a young guy. So I always want to be that. Like, as a vet, I always look, you know, as a young player, I always wanted to, you know, I always told myself, like, when I'm a vet, when I'm a captain and stuff, I want to always be that guy that they can approach. Like, just because I'm Max Crosby or whatever, they might have this view of me that, because I got tattoos and I'm
1: Yeah.
0: wild, you know what I mean? He's this, like, I'm a human being, just like you said in the beginning. And I want them to feel comfortable, and I want them to be the best version of themselves. And sometimes it's not going to be, hey, I love you, bro. Like,
1: Yeah.
0: no, I need to get on your too. Like,
1: Yep.
0: we got to have that relationship. But like, we need you to win. Like, you're not
1: Yeah.
0: here on, there's no red shirts in the NFL. Like, I
1: Right.
0: need you to get on the program. Like,
1: Yeah.
0: we're boys, but let's go. You know what I mean? And it's been really cool, you know what I mean? And I appreciate just the young guys coming in and putting in the work. You know what I mean? That's the first thing you evaluate as a vet, is like, who are
1: If they're
0: these kids
1: working.
0: really about? Like, what are they really about?
1: Yep.
0: And we've had a great class. I think this class has been awesome. They've come in, you know, they've come in with the right attitude. And I think Clint, you know, is, you know, a main part of that, because he's instilled that culture. He trusts our leadership to push that to the guys, and they've done nothing but, you know, knock it out of the park so far.
1: That's what you're fighting for,
0: Yeah.
1: right? You're fighting for week one to show up as a team, but to start that journey and say, by the time this is over, we're going to all make each other better,
0: Yeah.
1: right? Your message to Raiders fans.
0: To the Raider fans, I'm so excited to see y'all in the stadium week one, September 13th versus the Miami Dolphins. I know it's going to be a long season. There's going to be a lot of ups and downs, adversity, like we talked about. It's never going to be perfect, but the time, the effort, the money, everything y'all put into us going out there and playing a game means the world to us, because this is not just a game, this is a lifestyle, and you guys live it. We appreciate all the love and support, and 2026.

0: Olympics about to be legendary, and I appreciate all y'all. I can't wait to see you guys in the Legion.
1: Man, a Raider way.
0: Raider way, man.
1: And we had the song.
0: You already know.
1: I'm so happy you dropped the song. Remember, I pressed you last year.
0: He pressed me last year.
1: I pressed him last year. We dropped
0: four joints. We got some more that's going to come after the season. So
1: yeah, so after the season, we're going to be rocking another set.
0: You might see, you know,
1: we're going to run this up.
0: You already know.
1: Here we have it.
0: Appreciate you, bro.
1: The Condor, the legend, Raider Nation.
0: Out of here.
1: I'm your host, Maron Davidson. We out.
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5: We welcome in head coach Clint Kubiak. Coach, I want to begin first with the process for you building this 53-man roster from OTAs, the preseason, the practice squad. What was that process like for you and your staff?
6: It was very collaborative with Spy, with Stark, with our whole personnel staff. You know, it's not something that you come down to it on the last day. Those discussions are ongoing, and the players are always proving you wrong or proving you right throughout the process, and you think you have it licked, and then you go to a game and they show you something different. So it's they always make it really hard on you, which is a good problem to have.
5: I want to begin with your quarterback room in general before we get to Kirk Cousins. What was that like? One of the better quarterback rooms. A lot of people in the media were talking about Fernando, but that room in general overall, how excited are you for them?
6: Yeah, well, only one guy gets to go at a time, you know, so I think a lot gets talked about quarterback rooms being excellent, and that's what you want at all positions is the competition, but only one guy gets to rock on Sunday, and Kirk's going to be the first guy to go.
5: And for you and your relationship with him going back to Minnesota, what's changed with his development, his maturity, and his leadership since you last coached him?
6: He has more urgency than he's ever had. I see his leadership has improved. Obviously, his football knowledge continues to improve, but his urgency and you know, how he wants things done, and that's what winning quarterbacks do. You know, they're not just yes men in a meeting. They tell you what they like. They tell you what they don't like. And they make sure that that the people around them know exactly what to do and that they hold them accountable to that. And that's where I've seen him take a jump.
5: Excellent. Let's get to the running backs, and we'll wait for more information on Ashton later in the week. But what's it been like to coach him when you saw him on tape at Boise State, what he did last year, and then getting him in the building and seeing his work ethic?
6: Been really fun to be around Ashton. Very intelligent player, works hard, everything you want in a teammate. I'm really excited about his season coming up. He's going to be a really important part of us winning games.
5: Mike Washington Jr., that was a tremendous pick. You obviously wanted that player. And then what was his maturation process like in camp and coming into the preseason?
6: Yeah, he's still a maturing player, you know, a talented man that, you know, we were going to keep giving opportunities to. He's earned more opportunities. And, you know, he's done a good job in the preseason. But now, you know, we're going against live bullets for 17 weeks in a row here before the playoffs. So he's just got to keep maturing.
5: The offensive line was talked about a lot, and you wanted to make sure you got your best five, but the depth looks really strong overall. So coming to this decision, going into the Miami game, how competitive has that been over the last couple of months, Coach?
6: Well, it has been competitive. You know, there's been four of the five guys have been pretty consistent throughout, but I like the depth that we're building. Obviously, really impressed with the coaching staff and how detailed they are with Rick and with Ben and with Pete and with Mario. Those guys are very talented coaches, and the guys that they're working with are extremely coachable.
5: I know you had to be thrilled to get Tyler Linderbaum. That whole process overall with protection, changing plays, the communication with Kirk, that's a special type of player. What can you tell our fans about him?
6: Yeah, I think what fans should know about Tyler is that he is an excellent teammate. He's an A1 teammate. Winning is important to him. Working hard is important to him. Being accountable is important to him. All the things that take no talent. And the more Raiders we can have like that, the better.
5: The receivers, you wanted them to step up when we were in Houston. We had the joint workout, then the game. Have they stepped up? Are they coming along the way you expected them?
6: Yeah, I think that gets publicized because I challenge them. We challenge every position every week, and we're always looking for more. We're not satisfied with where we're at, and we always want to get better. We have a receiver room that is extremely hardworking, and it's up to us as coaches to identify what each guy does best and utilize those talents on Sunday.
5: Max Crosby, you knew I had to get that in. This is interesting, from him leaving to coming back, coming off of surgery, and then how you and the training staff and everybody brought him along. I thought that was fascinating, not playing in preseason games but playing in practice. Coach, can you take us behind the scenes what that was like to bring him along properly so he'd be ready for week one?
6: Yeah, well, what I would say about him is that he would not be denied. He is so driven to be the best. And whether it's here or any team, he's going to make the trainers better. He's going to make the coaches better. He's going to make the organization better because of his work ethic. And like I spoke about Tyler and the type of teammate that he is, that's the way that I feel about Max. And those are the kind of Raiders that we got to keep building in this franchise.
5: A lot of fans, and I'm sure you and your staff were happy to get N'Kobe Dean and Quay Walker. They played at Georgia together. They've had good young careers so far. To get two players like that in their prime with their leadership, tell us about those two.
6: I'll first obviously give credit to our scouting department and identifying them and bringing them here. And, them coming here with a new defense, expected to be leaders. I've been really impressed with the way that those guys, represent the defense. It's important for them to be detailed. It's important for them to run to the ball. It's important for them to take the ball away. And they're not the guys that are always the most talkative guys, but their work shows you what they're all about. And when we go to practice, you got to know where they are at all times.
5: And one more with the secondary. So Eric Stokes is your veteran corner. You got younger players on the other side, and it seems like a rotation of guys who can come in on nickel and dime, play close to the ball and catch the ball, as you talk about. Let's talk about the secondary from the safety to the corners.
6: Well, I see a really bright future ahead. Obviously, Stokes is playing excellent football for us, and that's got to continue. But with Darian Porter, with Zeke, with Jermod, those guys are young, up-and-coming players that – it's been a competitive room, so they've all made each other better. They're all vying for playing time, and we're counting on all of them.
5: Let's get to the Dolphins and what we see here with them overall with Devon Achane on the ground. I couldn't believe these stats. 5.7 per carry. That was first in the league last year. Plus, he has really explosive play analytics. So important to stop him and try to slow him down in this game. What do you see?
6: Yeah, obviously he's one of their best players. He's a guy that's had a lot of production in the league. He's coming back with an offense coordinator who was on the same staff there last year that knows how to use his strengths, and that's a guy that we have to key on every play.
5: When did you start to learn about Malik Willis when you were looking as a coordinator with Seattle, now as a head coach, when you saw his development? Because, Coach, his numbers are pretty interesting, too. 78.7 completion, 6 touchdowns, no interceptions. These are all limited games that he's played in, 3 as a starter. But he's the type of guy that can make plays outside the pocket.
6: He is extremely athletic. He's a guy coming out of college that was extremely talented throwing the football, too. And to his credit, there's you know, there's a short leash on quarterbacks.
5: Yeah.
6: You start one building, you go to the next one, and he's going to his third building right now, but he's earned his way to that, you know, that new contract that he has there in Miami. So he's a talented player that, you know, obviously that we got to account for.
5: So as you're prepping, as we wrap this up for this week, Jeff Hafley's on the other side. He's in a situation similar to you. First time head coach in the league. That hasn't happened much. It's the sixth time in 30 years that two first time coaches go up against each other to start the season. What do you know about him and his style of play and what he wants to accomplish?
6: Well, you know, playing against him in Green Bay, he's a really good coach.
5: Yeah.
6: You know, the details that they play with, the effort that they play with really sticks out on tape. Yeah, you know, we're familiar with the scheme that this time of year when you're playing that first game, it's always a little unique because you're watching another team's film, knowing you're playing the Dolphins. You're watching the Packers, knowing you're going against the Dolphins. So there's a whole 2 years of tape on them in Green Bay that we're going over, but then we got to get ready for the Miami personnel. So we have a lot of respect for his team and for his defense especially.
5: What is your message to the fans as you kick off this season? We haven't had a home opener here in a while. We get one with you to kick off the season. Your message to the fans?
6: Yeah, you know, we have to go earn it for the fans. You know, our players are really excited to go play that first home game, but we know that it's up to us to fill that building up. And we're going to, you know, we've been working our tails off, but now it's time to go, you know, show the fruits of our labor. So I'm just excited to see the fans, but I want them to know that, you know, we've been working really hard for them and know that we have to earn their respect.
5: Good luck, Coach.
6: All right, thank you.
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7: Hey, welcome to another edition of Upon Further Review, brought to you by Coors Light. I'm your host, Paul Gutierrez, and we are this much closer to real, actual football. Real close to week one. The Raiders hosting the Miami Dolphins, or excuse me, playing host to the Miami Dolphins. I remember my copy editor at the Las Vegas Review-Journal back in 1998 used to get on me, you play host, you're not the host. Anyway, it's an AP style kind of a thing. A guy that knows a lot about style, has a lot of style, can talk pro wrestling, talk hockey, talk Raiders, Raider Nation Radio and Fox 5's own Vince Sapienza. Vince, top of the morning to you.
9: PG, always a great time. Let's talk a little silver and black.
7: Yeah, let's do it. Let's do it because we're that much closer, like I said, to the season starting. And you know what? As we get into this thing here and we start breaking down the team, it's real easy to look at certain position groups. But with you, I want to dive deep into some position groups that we can think have an immediate impact on the silver and black against the teal and orange and white or whatever the Dolphins are wearing this year because they really messed up their uniforms. They had a classy look. Now it's terrible. Anyway, Raider linebackers. I mean, it's one of these groups where, from the start, you saw they really remade the linebackers. They brought in the heat-seeking missiles in N'Kobe Dean and Quay Walker. But you also have those guys, the thumpers, the Berg brothers, Tommy Eichenberg, Cody Lindenberg, and you got Segun Olubi as well. When you look at this linebacker group, what kind of just hits you immediately, besides the linebackers, I guess?
9: Yeah, the strength of the defense.
7: Yeah.
9: Yeah, strength of the defense. You know, it's so fascinating, this position group in particular, because when free agency hit, Tyler Linderbaum was the apple of everybody's eye, right? He was the crown jewel of the free agency period, specifically for the Raiders. So everybody else, I don't want to say they were lost in the shuffle, but they were a little bit in the shadows, if we're being completely honest, because all the attention was on the offensive line. Clint Kubiak's in, got to fix the run game. Tyler Linderbaum does that, right? But these linebacker signings might be the unsung heroes of this team. When we look back at the 2026 campaign and we sit there and say, hey, what steps did the Raiders make? I think we can look back, and we will look back, at this position group as being really the spine of what helped create the foundation, at least specifically on defense, in Quay Walker and N'Kobe Dean. You know, I've used the term set it and forget it. We've talked about those kinds of players like Brock Bowers, a Colton Miller. Well, we talked about it with Tyler Linderbaum, but on defense, with all the new, with the injection of youth, specifically in the secondary, you know, the set it and forget it group might be this linebacker core. And Quay Walker and N'Kobe Dean are two highly touted, highly regarded linebackers in the National Football League. And I think it was, you know, I think if you would have asked Raider Nation, if you would have got one of those guys in free agency, you would call it a win. The fact that they got both of them, a huge, huge dub for Las Vegas. And I don't think it's nothing when you talk about these guys were Georgia Bulldogs. These guys were teammates. These guys know each other. These guys know the ins and outs. They communicate with one another. And I don't know if that was necessarily the plan from Chef Spytek, as it were, but it worked out really swimmingly, right? It's one of those ingredients that you sprinkle in and you're like, ooh, that's pretty good. Happy accidents do happen.
7: Yeah.
9: So the fact that those two guys can communicate, those two guys can play off each other, especially with Rob Leonard, first-time defensive coordinator. Now you have two linebackers literally in the middle, the focal point of your defense, who are elite communicators, who have done it on really good defenses, that can help dispel the message to those young guys to get everybody on their assignment. So I think that group in particular goes far and wide, but it's not just the top order, right? It's not just those two guys. You mentioned the Berg brothers.
7: Yeah.
9: I've been high on Tommy Eichenberg for a number of years. I think this is the first time he's truly healthy and ready to go. I remember talking to him the offseason, and, you know, without going into too much detail, he feels like this is one of those years that he could be them more than just a special teams player. And I would also make the argument, watching training camp every day like you and I did, out on the field at Raiders HQ, that Cody Lindenberg might have taken the biggest steps of any returning player for the Las Vegas Raiders. Talking to linebackers coach, they were so impressed with how far he's come from a year ago, not taking a single defensive snap, being strictly a special teams player, yet earning the opportunity and the confidence and trust to be on that game day roster each and every week, to building that forward this offseason, to becoming a guy that's a green dot guy and that's trusted in that locker room. So, you know, I'll be honest, Raider Nation Radio, we talk about a lot of things. Fernando Mendoza, Tyler Lindenbaum, Genty. You know, we probably didn't do the linebackers enough due diligence this offseason, but I think they're going to make their voices heard in their play more than anything we could talk about.
7: Yeah, you know what's interesting too, Vince, about the linebackers is how much more active they have to be. And you have to – you've got, like I said, the two main guys that we've talked about, Quay Walker and N'Kobe Dean. Those guys can play sideline to sideline. They find the ball. They see the ball. They get the ball. And then you got the two thumpers and the Berg brothers. And then with Alubi, he's kind of a combo of the both of them, both skill sets. But also, if you're going into that 3-4 base defense, you got to have those kind of linebackers that can play all over the place. And it's interesting, and I know the game has changed. Believe me, I know the game has changed. But the past week or so, I've been doing a lot of research on the Super Bowl 11 Raiders championship team, the 50th anniversary of that team. And what changed the season for them was going from a 4-3 to a 3-4, because it opened up opportunities for linebackers. Not saying this is a Super Bowl caliber team or winning a Super Bowl, but it presents opportunities for linebackers as well.
9: Yeah, and I think when we talked to Quay Walker in this offseason, he talked about that word that you just mentioned, opportunity, right? And being used in the right way. And he wasn't trying to throw shade at Green Bay or what have you, but he felt like he was a little bit, I don't know if restrained or restricted is the word, but he feels more like he's in his lane in Rob Leonard's defense. Now, what that looks like, we'll see, right? Like, week one's going to come up quick, and we're going to get a really good idea. But I think him not having the green dot and N'Kobe Dean kind of taking over those roles, Quay Walker really feels free. And you know, Max Crosby kind of joked about it, how he looked behind him, and he was like, holy crap, that's my linebacker? I'll be honest with you, you know, I've been covering this team for a number of years, as you know. I have not seen a linebacker that looks like the alien that is Quay Walker. And I say that in the most complimentary way possible, because he is an absolute unit out there. Yeah. And so the fact that, you know, he is quote unquote not restrained in that way and is going to be moving around in different parts is going to present some real challenges for the defense. And that multiple talk that Rob Leonard, uses, I think that's just, you don't know where they're going to line up, whether it's N'Kobe, whether it's Quay, whether it's putting a Tommy, an Olubi, or a Cody in there. I think you have some real opportunities for the Raiders linebackers, again, to really make a statement this season with their play.
7: Sounds like you came up with a nickname for Quay Walker, the alien. He led the Packers in tackles in each of his four seasons with the team. And then N'Kobe, he gets in the backfield, 7 tackles for losses last season for the Eagles. Another position group that should have an immediate impact for the Raiders this coming season, the defensive ends. You just mentioned it. Max Crosby looked behind him and said, wow, that linebacker is as big as me. But he moves fast, too. He's a thumper, but he can also move. There was a little bit of a hiccup in the preseason with Kieron Crawford being lost for the season with a torn Achilles. But from an edge rusher perspective, again, coverage helps pass rush helps coverage. With Max Crosby not playing at all in the exhibition season, how does that affect what this defense can look like? Or does it? Because really, the sense you get is that Max is going to be more of a freelancer out there anyways.
9: Yeah, Max is going to be Max. You and I know that. I mean, he could have taken 50 snaps in the preseason. He could have taken 0. And I don't think the expectations changed of what you expect out of the Condor that is Max Crosby. He has to be the leader, both verbally, production-wise. He's that guy. The question we have been asking for years is, who's the other guy? Who's going to be the one helping 98? And you know, Max has always talked about Malcolm Kuntz is his guy, right? He has been the guy that he has been his best running mate. But, you know, injuries have been undoing for Malcolm Kuntz. Getting back up to speed has been a real challenge. And so relying on that is a tough ask, if we're being completely honest. There's a lot of that is expected out of Malcolm Kuntz. And the Key Crawford injury really hurts because that was supposed to be the second layer, right? That was supposed to be part of this rotation, part of this, you know, second wave, if you will. And I thought Key Crawford put on some really good tape in the preseason. And more than anything, you feel for the kid, right? I mean, you feel for the third round draft pick that was just trying to find his footing and a devastating injury that he's going to have to, you know, really attack. And by all accounts, talking with his coaches and just the way he plays, you don't, you know, it doesn't feel like that's going to be a problem for him. He's very aggressive in everything he does. You would imagine he's going to come back, and he's young enough that he can bounce back in a big way. But, you know, the NFL, as you know, Paul, is a freight train, and there's no slowing it down. You gotta find the next man up. And what's interesting is Malcolm Kuntz, Kwity Paye gets the big payday. If you can get Kwity Paye back to where he was a couple years ago, 8 sacks,
7: yeah,
9: I think you're feeling really good about those two edge rushers and the production that's coming from it. On top of that, a Patrick Johnson, you know, this is a guy that is 28 years old, 1 sack in his career, but maybe he's one of those late bloomer types. And again, I'm not going to pretend I've watched all the tape in the world on Patrick Johnson from his years prior, but I know what I've seen in training camp every day like you. I know what I've seen in the preseason, and I know what I've heard from Clint Kubiak. Every time the coaches put on the tape, he's making plays, whether that's in the backfield, whether that's pursuit drills, whatever it may be. And one thing we have seen is he will not be blocked by a tight end. Now, those are backups and things that we've seen. He's got to do it against starters in the NFL at this level. But if he's part of that rotation and you feel good about it as a D-line coach and Travis Smith or D-coordinator Rob Leonard, then you feel you can keep guys fresh. Kwity Paye's got to be the guy you paid. You know, Patrick Johnson has to level up, and that's just the brutal honesty of it all. But I think, you know, they've seen enough that they're optimistic of what they can get out of that position group. And at this point of the season, that's really all you can ask for. Yeah. Because, you know, as we saw on the waiver wire, PG, there's no all pros and elite players just being let go by their teams, right? The inventory is what it is. Your team is somewhat what it is. You may not be as talented as some of the rosters in that particular position group, but when you have a position group that's led by a Max Crosby, you know, it lifts all ships, right? So right. I really like what I've seen out of Kwity Paye. So we'll see what they do. They have to go do it on the field, but Max obviously presents a massive piece to all of this.
7: Which is interesting because, remember, they kind of built this line initially in the offseason with the thought that Max wasn't even going to be there. And Kwity Paye was kind of that crown jewel of that edge rusher free agent signing anyway. But yeah, it's probably time for Malcolm Kuntz, really, to show that form that he showed a couple years ago before his unfortunate injury. So a lot. I like the way you put it. You're bullish on them doing some things from the edge rusher position. And if the secondary holds up, then that's going to give them more opportunities as well. So again, that's just the way the game goes. A third position group that, again, maybe the strongest position group on the team, the tight end room. Brock Bowers, already a first-team All-Pro as a rookie. Michael Mayer, who can be a good blocker, but, hey, he was the best tight end in college football before Brock Bowers. And then Ian Thomas, who's just literally a combo of the two. A lot has been made about, Vince, about the Raiders not having that true wide receiver number one. Is that kind of overblown, though, because of what they do have in the tight end room, or am I being kind of silly talking about things that way?
9: Look, so I'm of the camp, and I've been in many arguments, both on air and off, that I'm wrong, and that's fine. It won't be the last time, definitely not the first. But, you know, when you have a Brock Bowers, even if you had a number one wide receiver, right, I would make the argument Brock Bowers is still option number one.
7: Yeah.
9: I mean, he's just that damn good. And, you know, I've run out of adjectives on air to talk about him because you watch him in practice. You watch him in the games. I said it's almost a crime when the pass is not thrown to him because he's open every time. And if he's not open, he can make a one-handed grab if you put it in the right spot and come down with it. So, and you talk about the focal point, the strongest group. You saw what this team looked like when Brock went down a season ago. Despite all the flaws, despite everything that happened, you know, the one true game where Brock Bowers was healthy, the Raiders won. And the Raiders won a pretty good team on the road. So I know that that was ancient history. Brock Bowers is that guy. And I forget which guy who said it in the locker room. It's escaping me, but he goes, yeah, we call him, that man's paid. And we're like, what? And he's like, he's paid. He hasn't been paid yet, but he's going to get paid, and he's going to get paid in a big way, and rightfully so. He's going to be the highest paid tight end in NFL history when it comes down to it. That's just the fact of the matter. But what makes this conversation fun and the offense exciting, I think, is the fact of what you said. It might be the best position group on the team, and it might be the best tight end room in the National Football League, ooh, not just because of Brock, but because of another Mackey Award winner, yeah, in Michael Mayer. You know, we've had a lot of conversations about how he might be the most underutilized Raider in the last number of years. And I'm not here to point fingers. That's not what this conversation is. He presents a lot. Now, don't you point that finger at me, PG. He presents a lot of danger for opposing defenses because of his ability, his fantastic hands, his ability in route running, but his blocking. But because he can do both. And I think that is something that he learned, whether it was through attrition or however you want to describe it, when he first got into the NFL. He had to learn how to block at the NFL level. And there was some, welcome to the NFL type moments. But he became more than just this unbelievable receiving tight end, right? He became a complete tight end. And if you were to put Michael Mayer in any other tight end room, he's probably tight end number one. And I don't think that's being dramatic one way or another. He's that damn good, and he's a complete football player. I look to, you know, the Chicago Bears game from a year ago when they didn't have Michael Mayer. And the field goal, that was blocked. And why was it blocked? Well, it's because Michael Mayer was out, and they had to put another guy in, and the assignment was missed. And you don't know what you don't know, right? And they missed Michael Mayer in a big way. That could have been a win. Again, history aside, domino effect aside, butterfly effect and all that. But Michael Mayer is going to be a very, very much used in this 12 personnel offense with Clint Kubiak. If you watched any tape or you saw any highlights from Seattle, they use multiple tight ends. And I don't think it's a stretch or me having some hot take to sit there and say Seattle didn't have close to the tight end room that the Raiders have beyond Brock Bowers. So I think Michael Mayer is going to be a massive, massive piece to the success of this offense, the ability of moving the chains, the ability of extending drives, keeping the offense on the field, allowing them to run the ball, which at the end of the day is going to be the engine, the heart, the soul of this offense. And Rick Dennis and everything they want to do starts with the run game. But if you want to have a wide scheme, what did Trey say? No rock, no block, no rock.
7: No block, no
9: rock. Like, you better be able to block in this run game if you want the ball. And I think Michael Mayer has earned the trust in short order with this new staff.
7: Vince, so we're talking about Brock. He had 7 receiving touchdowns last year, 64 catches, even though he missed 5 games with the knee injuries. Michael Mayer, 35 catches, 328 yards, a touchdown, played 13 games for the Raiders last season. Want to thank you right here and right now, Vince, for helping me break down these three position groups that should kind of pop for the Raiders this season, and we're going to see it right off the bat when they play the Dolphins.
9: Anytime, PG.
7: All right, Vince. Talk to you soon. All right, so after 8 seasons, that is a wrap on a Pawn Further Review. Don't get the hankies out or anything, but want to thank you to Raider Nation for listening, watching, being part of this podcast. I got to do it for 1 year. It was a great, great highlight of my career. 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
3: All right, the Raiders have a roster. They have a season to get going when they take on the Dolphins coming up here in about a week and a half. Jason Horwitz, Kirk Morrison, happy to have you with us here looking at this initial 53-man roster. We'll get into the practice squad a little bit, what this team might look like as we get ready to take on the Dolphins. I will say this, though, Kirk, before we get started. I'm glad the preseason is over. It's fun getting to know the team, the whole thing. Right. But every year as this gets going, I mean, you went through it for 9 years, right? You know, preseason, the whole thing, but every year, let's get to week one. Like, can we suit it and boot it for real, please?
4: there's always that excitement when training camp starts, football is back, and then you go out to practice and you get to that first preseason game. And then by the time you get to the second preseason game, you're like, let's just hurry up. Can we just finally get to week one? And so that's what I'm excited now. We still have this little bit of time in between, but ready for September 13th to hurry up and get here and bring it on home.
3: Because everyone wants to get there healthy. And I would say for the most part, and it seems like Ashton Jeanty, from what Clint Kubiak said on Wednesday, is going to be ready sooner rather than anybody would have first thought. And so that's a good thing. Kieron Crawford, though, we'll start with there, right? It's the first roster this team built, 10 drafted players, as you mentioned many times during the preseason TV broadcast, 16 on the defensive side of the ball. Trayden Stoops, Kieron Crawford were the first two of those three, and both seemed like they were going to have major roles. Crawford goes down in the second half when John Spytek was with us in the TV broadcast booth, and now he's on IR. He's out for the year. Just as we look at this roster, let's just start with a guy who's not there. How big of a blow do you think that might be?
4: Well, I think the Kieron Crawford injury is huge because we're talking about a young player who I really, Jason, saw him ascending. From the time that he got there in OTAs and minicamp, you saw a guy who was still learning it. We had conversations and he was just like, look, I'm learning it slowly and surely. They're throwing a lot at me, but truly in training camp, I thought that third week of training camp, after that first preseason game, he really started to see a light bulb go off in his head. And he was going to be a key contributor to that defensive front, giving guys like Max Crosby and Malcolm Kuntz, Quiddy Pay, giving those guys a little bit of a breather when needed. He was going to be a rotational piece. But I'll tell you this, the bigger part that I'm going to miss from Kieron Crawford is that his physicality. Yeah. He was a wrecking ball. When he came into the preseason and also during training camp, anything in his way, he knocked away. He knocked back. He pushed back. So I think I'm going to miss the physicality piece that he was going to bring as a young rookie. And that rotation just is one less guy that I think is going to really, really be a part of this organization for many years.
3: Yeah, his effort really stood out. You could see it as this preseason went along. One thing we talked about a lot, I thought, throughout the preseason, and we even talked about it a little bit with Max Crosby on the broadcast in the second half of game number three. The one thing to me that stands out, maybe different, this is, you played for this team, you've been a fan of this team your whole life.
4: Yeah.
3: The last couple of years, though, Max Crosby has been the leader, and there haven't really been any other major leaders. Yeah. As John Spytek and Clint Kubiak built this team, I feel like that's different, right?
4: Correct.
3: You have Kirk Cousins, 15th year. He's named the starter. He has certainly been that. They've talked about Ashton Jeanty building into a leadership role. Heron Johnson has been around winning football teams. Quay Walker, maybe not as vocal, but Quay Walker's played in playoff games. N'Kobe Dean's got the green dot. He's won a Super Bowl. It feels like there's other guys that people on this team can look to. And I think that's a really good thing.
4: Well, I think he brought in guys with confidence.

0: and swagger, guys that have played what I call meaningful minutes, big time minutes in the NFL. The Quay Walker, N'Kobe Dean, just to start there defensively. You talk about two Georgia Bulldogs to go along now with Eric Stokes, who plays corner. So you got some guys from Georgia who know what that level of play looks like, and they've showed that in the National Football League. They play with a physical nature, but more importantly, they just a dog mentality of just let's go get it done. It doesn't matter what's going on or what's in front of us. Let's just go. And I think that's something that a lot of guys around this organization, to be honest, haven't had the winning culture to see what that looks like. So you bring in guys who have been in the playoffs, who have played in those big games, and we've asked them about it too, right, Jason? Yeah. And they all say the same thing. It's just like, look, well, I'm not coming in to be the leader. This is Max's team. This is his defense. But we can provide, we think, some opportunities for leadership where guys can tag along.
1: Yeah, I also think on that standpoint, particularly on the defensive side, and Rob Leonard said it to us when we met with him a couple weeks ago, the new defensive coordinator. He's been around this franchise. This is year four in Vegas, but it's his first leading the defense. Like, he's like, I've seen rebuilds. I know what works and I know what doesn't work. And I think that's a good thing. You kind of like get the feel for, I mean, I guess failure helps you succeed. And so he's been teams that have failed. He has been around teams that have succeeded. And I think that's, you get the feeling for what it's supposed to look like and what they're building. And I think that's positive. I do think it's interesting though, Kirk, because as we headed into the 53 man roster cut down moment on Sunday, there was a large assumption that this front office and this coaching staff would bring in a large amount of players. You had the number one waiver wire. There's, you know, 1,000 guys who are cut, who are on waivers. You can take any one of those you want. And they only chose one. And I thought that was interesting too. Darrell Luter Jr. coming over from San Francisco, played a whole bunch of football last year, started three games. And we all also saw it up close and personal last Thursday. He was impressive.
0: He was.
1: You know, I don't know what that means, you know, being impressive in the third preseason game, but we all just watched it. Right. And his shutdown ability against whoever was playing for us. So that's a good thing.
0: Yeah, it was almost like a one-for-one, right? Because you bring in Darrell Luter, you claim him off waivers, and then you release DeCamrion Richardson. So you felt like, okay, there was an upgrade out there that was available for you, and the Raiders jumped on it. I think I was a bit shocked and surprised when with the number one waiver claim was only one guy coming in Luter that we just mentioned. But then I always thought about in some of the conversations that I've had with some of, you know, our personnel guys, that when you do bring in a guy from a waiver claim, he's got to be able to help you yesterday,
1: right?
0: Not today. You know what I mean? Yeah. Like, you're bringing in a guy who's going to help you week one. You're not bringing in a project or we're hopefully project this guy in a couple of games. No, you're bringing in guys immediately that can help you play right now in week one. And it's kind of the opposite when you look at the Raiders' first opponent, the Miami Dolphins, who claimed 7 players.
1: Yeah. Right? Yeah. So, They put in claims for more.
0: So they got, I think the big note to Luter was that, and you know, to have a guy who was actually really sought after, there were multiple teams that were really after Darrell Luter, because they feel like that he's a guy that can play again right now. He's got some ability, some injury history in the past, but man, what he showed in the preseason, showing his health, he can help this team out right now. And so almost I felt like it was a one-for-one Luter for DeCamrion Richardson.
1: You know, the other part is it's interesting because you meant you want guys to come in yesterday. I think what's unique about the NFL, what the big conversation is college football starting this weekend is these guys coming back from the NFL to college. Well, it's like, well, but I think it's interesting when you're in the NFL, and not everyone knows this, but NFL teams have players working out every week. Like every Tuesday, you have players in a facility working out, and some are going to be claimed, some aren't. You have, you know, roster transactions all the time. Like, so NFL franchises, and to some extent, bottom of the roster players are used to that, where they know they have to be up to speed in 96 hours and be on the football field.
0: Oh, that first Tuesday, Jason, that first Tuesday after week one.
1: Yeah.
0: Oh man, you would think that it was a carnival, like a festival, just guys just coming through. And it's like, what is this tryout day? But
1: is it like the scene in The Replacements Very much so. Dude's like, yes. I know you.
0: Very much so. And it's sometimes if you coming off of a win, you're excited. You coming off a loss, you're a little bit down. And then all of a sudden you see that there's a workout. And it's, sometimes I've seen 25 to 30 guys out there. And you're all, and you're looking at which guy plays my position, which guy plays my position. So it can be a kind of unnerving feeling. But it's just part of the process of the NFL, and you're never fully like understanding that my roster is never complete. You're never fully complete with a roster. It is ever changing, ever moving. And if you can find a player who can come in and help you out right away, that's always going to be paramount for this team.
1: Well, and that gets to the overall of the roster as a whole, which, you know, this is going to be year five for me as the play-by-play announcer for the Raiders. And each year has been so unique and so different. But part of that has been because Clint Kubiak is the fourth coach. I believe with some of the interim play callers that, you know, he, and he's calling the plays where Andrew Janoco is the offensive coordinator, but that's play caller number seven for Aiden O'Connell alone. And this is year four. And then obviously the people who are making the decisions in front office with, you know, the interim GMs along the way, plus Tom Telesco, now John Spider, the roster turnover is so massive. And the Raiders only have 14 players on this 53 man roster who were on the roster in 2024. So the turnover from when John Spytek took over going into last year to where John Spytek is now as the GM in his second year is massive. And, you know, it fits in, you know, but there's something that's interesting here. And our research team kind of looked this up, but the Dolphins, since we're playing the Dolphins and you just mentioned Miami and all their waiver claims, the Dolphins only have 10 players as the time we're taping this. They only have 10 players on their roster who were there 2 years ago. The Titans, the Browns, us, the Jets, those are teams you'd expect because they haven't been very good. The Patriots are the one that I find really interesting, though, Kirk, because the Patriots went from being where we were in the draft 2 years or last year, not this year, but last year, completely spending a lot of money on free agency, going high in the draft, bringing a lot of rookies to the Super Bowl. And I think like for the Raider fan base, you're looking at, we just spent more than anybody else in free agency. And I think the goal is to duplicate what the Patriots did. Now, is it realistic to say with this roster turnover that you're going to be 14-3 and make the Super Bowl?
0: Right.
1: I think those are really lofty expectations. But the average of the last 10 years, I saw this from CBS Research, the average of the last 10 years of teams that spend the most money in free agency is plus +5 in wins. So, you know, can you go from 3-14 to 8-9 or 9-8, or maybe competing for the playoffs? That's what the average says for what this team just spent. And that'd be awesome.
0: That'd be great. And remember, this is all roster turnover.
1: Right.
0: That's what happens when you bring in a new regime. And now you bring in a new head coach this year. So the philosophy for Pete Carroll and John Spytek was one way. Well, a lot of that now changed in one season with now Clint Kubiak and John Spytek. A lot of the players that he wants to see come in and outplay. We saw what they did in free agency with Naylor. We already mentioned Walker and Dean and Pay. But I think now the roster is being built with the depth that was needed that I think was lacking. And if there's something I would say about the Patriots from a year ago, I would say they were a year ahead.
1: Like
0: this was supposed to technically be that. And we've seen teams have that breakout year. A couple of years ago was the Washington Commanders. Last year, it was the New England Patriots, where it's like, wait, we're here a year ahead. The thing is now, can you repeat that success? And we saw Washington couldn't do it. Now the bullseye's on the back of the Patriots. But could this be a year for the Raiders to be that team as well, to say, hey, we're a year ahead in our process. We know what this team is going to look like for the future. We've drafted Fernando Mendoza. We know all of that. But we've also added players that can help us right away. And that's why I'm intrigued with what they've been able to do in terms of not only the players on this roster, but the guys who they've been able to keep from years past have been some of our better players we've drafted.
1: You know, you mentioned a couple of those guys and not, or a couple of those teams. There are others as well. Jacksonville, you know, last year went from where they were 2 years ago to where they were and make the playoffs last year. And there's others around the league as well. But the young quarterback part of that is the one that's like, oh, Drake May, Jaden Daniels. That's right. Obviously in reverse order, but they were in the same draft class. Last year it was the Bears, Caleb Williams, right?
0: Trevor Lawrence. Yeah.
1: Mixed with the Broncos the last couple of years. So you feel it. So to your point about Fernando Mendoza, that is the focal point of this roster for everyone else.
0: Correct.
1: He's not starting right now. And we don't know if or when all, frankly, right? There's plenty of history to show that when a team has a veteran, successful quarterback and a top, in our case, top pick, but top 10 pick, there's success where you throw them in right away and success down the road. There's also success in waiting. And this team has chosen the waiting process, which, you know, it's interesting. Cousins is a known commodity.
0: Correct.
1: The guys he's throwing to are not. And, you know, as you look at the position groups that kind of we're watching heading into this season, I think we'll get to offensive line in a moment. But I think all eyes are on the wide receivers because it was an area of need that everyone pointed to going into the offseason, and it wasn't really one that was addressed.
0: I think it was also, too, when you always say, when you look at your grocery list, what do you want to spend the money on, right? And I felt like when you talk about the wide receiver room, for some reason, I feel like you have to add Brock Bowers to that position group. I know he's labeled a tight end, but just be honest, he's the Raiders' best offensive weapon.
1: Yeah, he's their best offensive player. Yeah.
0: So, you know, the point that I always bring up every single time when someone says, well, the Raiders and the receiving group, this and that stuff. Well, who led the Kansas City Chiefs in receiving last year? It was still Travis Kelce. He's still a good tight end in this league. And it's really about the guys on the outside.
1: But wouldn't you say that's a little problematic, though? Because forget the record for Kansas City last year, right? And the fact that they struggled, but it almost had to be by default because Travis Kelce their receiver room was not one that you'd get excited about, right?
0: Yeah, but I would say, because I looked at them and I'm like, I try not to look at other teams, but I always say that, you know, they won Super Bowls with Mecole Hardman, Marquez Valdes-Scantling. Yeah. Or, you know, you start naming off the receivers.
1: Right. And that was after Tyreek Hill left, too.
0: Tyreek Hill, yeah. And if you look currently, those guys aren't on rosters right now around the National Football League. So it wasn't like these were number one type wide receivers and every team would love to have these players. They're not currently on rosters. So I think that we will see as this season starts because we haven't seen enough. I think Clint has talked about that a lot this preseason. He's looking for someone to really step up in that wide receiver room, whether it's Jalen Naylor, whether it was Jack Besh. I mean, even the young rookie Malik Benson has put himself in a situation. We can talk about Trey Tucker as well. But this is the group that's going to go into week one.
1: Right.
0: And would love to see what happens and how this scheme allows those guys to be able to handle some one-on-ones. You know me. I told you this from the beginning. What did we say, Jason? When Brock Bowers is healthy, the offense is going to look different. And so it's going to create opportunities for those wide receivers. And what will you do with your opportunities? Are we having a conversation of, okay, the Raiders may be okay at receiver after week one, or this continues to be a problem as the season goes along.
1: Which also gets to the point that they have to run the football, right? Like week 100%. One last year, you go to New England, Geno Smith and Brock Bowers. Geno throws for over 350. Brock is over 100. To your point, he gets hurt. He's never really healthy the rest of the year, and the offense went downhill. But it also stems from the fact that the offensive line play, and you said, what do you want to spend the money on? They wanted to spend the most money in the NFL's history on the guy in the middle. So the battle at right guard has really been the focal point of conversation. It looks like it's going to be Jackson Powers Johnson right now at right guard. How do you feel about that right side of Jackson Powers Johnson and DJ Glaze and this offensive line as a whole?
0: I think that Jackson Powers Johnson is in a good place. I think last year he was kind of in a space where, am I a guard? Am I a center? Oh, no. In Clint Kubiak's scheme, in this offense, you are a guard. And we need you to be our best guard. Okay. Yeah. Now, the one thing I would say is that we want to make sure that he stays healthy, right? That's the one thing. You know, he had an injury last year and then, you know, going training camp had a little bit of an injury. But I feel that this is what this right side is going to be. Is Jackson Powers Johnson, who's really your hammer, your guy in the middle, who can really be a people mover. It's funny, we don't talk enough about DJ Glaze. He's not a big rah-rah guy, very kind of quiet on the field. But if we're not talking about him, doesn't that mean he's doing a good job? Because I feel like

0: Everybody else is kind of expendable a little bit. So, look, we got a quality guy who's played in the Super Bowl as well in Burford. Colton Miller has been consistency at that left tackle. Hopefully he stays, you know, healthy again this year. We saw what that offensive line looked like last year. He went down. Forsythe came in. And, you know, it really did. We didn't see the same starting five. I want to see this same starting five throughout the year. Caleb Rogers also got a lot of experience throughout this preseason. I'm okay with the group that we have at offensive line, but it goes back to the point that you made. It's about running the football.
1: Obviously, the offensive line and the receiver group, question marks that people are really interested to see how it plays out the first month of the season. Put the quarterback aside, because the question of when, if Fernando's playing, all that stuff, put that to the side. I think the other part to this team that people are really curious about is the back end and the secondary room, because you felt good about Eric Stokes and how he played last year. Now, I know they would like to see him get his hands on more balls. Right? He does not have a lot of interceptions in his career, and I know that is an emphasis here. But he has been a good cover corner last year and in his rookie year, certainly before he got hurt in Green Bay. So I think you put that. The young guys opposite Eric Stokes is now you throw Luter's in his fourth year, so you throw him into the mix now as well because he's been signed. But the focus at the moment is on Massis, McCoy as rookies. It looks like Darian Porter is your starter to start things off. Heron Johnson is a veteran. Now, he's more of your nickel. He's not outside, but he's certainly been a very productive all-pro player when he was on his best in Buffalo. The room is interesting, but last year Stokes didn't see a lot of balls because everyone knew he was head and shoulders better than the other side. I'm curious what you think about what the other side is going to look like this year.
0: To me, I still think it's an upgrade to where it was at last year. It was a point of emphasis for this football team. We talked about the players drafted. Well, of those 10 players drafted, four of them were that in that defensive back room. So you're adding guys with versatility, scheme versatility. I still go back to last season, and I'm officially will turn the page once week one starts for 2026, Jason. Okay, I'll try to. But in 2025, your day one starter opposite Eric Stokes was Caillou Blue Kelly. And so I look at the day one starter this year is a young player in Darian Porter, who is really, I think, starting to get it. He's coming to his own. Last year, he got some play toward the end of last season. And to me, you saw him get better and better. I'm excited for what he can bring. But then the guys behind him, those young guys, man, that are just, I mean, Hezekiah Massis, we know what he did at Cal, being able to, I mean, led the college football in pass breakups. The dude is around the football.
1: Right.
0: I was more excited to see him.
1: And you know what about that, too? You know what that stands out to me about that, Kirk, too?
0: What's that?
1: Is that he went up in class and got better. And now he's going up again to the NFL, and there's a change. Right. So he goes from Florida International to Cal, which, again, still weird to say in the ACC, but Cal, and then to your point, has five interceptions and 13 pass breakups. Like that's important when you go, when you show not only what you could do, but you do it better on a bigger level. So I think that's important too. McCoy, you know, McCoy is the same thing. Not that Oregon State's anything to sneeze about, but you started Oregon State, then you go to the SEC and you're an All-American.
0: Yeah.
1: You know, and I think that's, and obviously last year didn't play and now the knee issue, but like, we're going to see him at some point too, play some meaningful snaps this year.
0: Yeah. So I think I want to see how does this, the distribution of labor for this secondary group, what is it going to look like? Because as much as we talk about them playing cornerback, these guys can play inside, outside, and you may see them play some of those dime packages where they may be inserted as a safety / linebacker. This is the flexibility that I think Rob Leonard has talked about with his defense. They are going to be a pressure type of defense. So you're going to ask some of these young corners to go out there and cover, go guard your guy.
1: Yeah,
0: I can see the confidence from each week in the preseason that they got better and better. And now having preparation, having a scheme, and to know what the guy across from you can do is only going to get you better.
1: Yeah.
0: And that's why I think they're going to have a major impact. And I wouldn't be surprised if we're seeing multiple guys starting rookies toward the end of this season, if not in the middle of the season. Yeah.
1: So we play the Dolphins week one, this 53-man roster as it's currently looks. But remember, there are always a couple of guys who get called up from the practice squad. Players who get called up three times before they have to make a decision whether you're elevated and all that stuff. And kind of the minutia, but it's nice. You know, we've gotten used to that over the last years. The practice squad this year has a couple of guys.

0: because I think people thought might make the roster. Yes. Kean Sloan, someone that's been talked about a lot, undrafted free agent out of NC State, best year at Utah State, where he was an all Mountain West player. He's certainly someone that people are looking at, you know, and obviously Patrick Johnson made the roster, but there's some guys on there you and I are going to see a couple of times. And the Cody White one that was just added from Seattle, he has been in the league approaching 7 years now. And he was obviously knows Clint Kubiak. He won the Super Bowl last year with Seattle. He's known more of a special teamer. Yeah. But he's a veteran guy that they brought here for a reason. And I wonder if at some point we see him soon too.
1: Yeah, I think the early elevations throughout, I think the early parts of the season, Jason, the guys who I kind of keep my eye on are a guy like Greedy Vance. Mm-hmm. I think, a cornerback, just because are you willing to trust those young rookies right away? As much as we talked about having Fernando Mendoza sit
0: Greedy's an old veteran.
1: No. But he's played meaningful minutes.
0: He played games last year.
1: So you may go with the experience first and then bring in the younger players as you go in. You just don't throw them out there and say, hey, kid, go after it. You know, you want to kind of acclimate them just a little bit. But I think Greedy Vance is a big guy for a game day elevation. Devin Tompkins, to me, I thought he was the best returner for the Raiders throughout the preseason when I watched him in practice.
0: We certainly saw him in the most preseason games,
1: Jason. So to me, I think that he's a guy that you may see be elevated on a Saturday right before a Sunday game. And then you mentioned Kean Sloan already. So those are the guys I'm keeping my eye on. And then you just have a bunch of guys on this practice squad that are developmental pieces, right? Brandon Cleveland was their seventh round pick. And could he be a guy for the future? Yeah. And we see all of these guys on this practice squad. A lot of times these are major players for you in the late months of December and in January as the roster, just attrition. It happens to everybody. So as much as I look at this roster or this practice squad, these are some guys that could be 53-man roster guys come the end of November, early December.
0: All right. So we get going on the 13th against the Dolphins. I like that it's similar to last year in that the storyline going in, obviously it's different in that we drafted Fernando Mendoza and he will be the backup to Kirk Cousins. But I like that the storyline for both teams is very similar. The difference, though, is everyone assumes the Dolphins are tanking for next year, whereas we've already kind of like, hey, this is where the direction we're going. And they invested all their money, whereas the Dolphins have, what did we say, 10 guys on the team from 2 years ago? They traded Jalen Waddle. They traded all those guys have been traded.
1: Seven guys on the waivers.
0: Yeah. And Malik Willis, it's kind of an unknown commodity. He started a handful of games for the Packers and the Titans, but it's kind of an unknown commodity. And I think it's a really interesting challenge, right? Because he is, for this defense that, you've got Max Crosby, who we haven't seen yet because they didn't, but every word that we've seen in practice and everything that's been talked about is he is better than he has been. So you get an angry Max Crosby with all these new pieces that we really didn't see that much of. Like, be a good chance for this defense to go show like, hey, we're good. We're going to be good. You know?
1: Yeah, it won't be easy. I would tell you that. I mean, I'm already seeing everyone's has their picks for week one. A lot of people are big on the Raiders. They're considered favorites in Las Vegas for all those people who are asking. They're expected to win this football game. But we know the National Football League, and it's never easy. And week one is always that one game that you don't know what's it's going to be. I mean, last year, the Raiders, you talked about it, they went in, marched in to Gillette Stadium in New England, right? Took care of business and beat the team that represented the AFC in the Super Bowl. And teams had two different paths when that game was over with. Would love to see what this version of the Raiders looks like. You mentioned this is your first home opener. Your first home opener.
0: Yeah, 2021 is the last time the Raiders opened at home. And it was the first time, remember, the first time that fans were allowed in Allegiant Stadium because 2020 was played in front of an empty stadium. So that 2021 season opener was so big for so many reasons. And then it wound up, obviously, the roller coaster of that season with a lot of different things that happened, negative, and then at the end making the playoffs as a positive. But like, you know, there were so many emotions that went into this one. And I think this is kind of, now obviously it's a different big picture landscape, but like the team starting over.
1: Correct.
0: And feeling like, hey, do we have the pieces in place? Like, great. This is the game that we point to in the future. Like, this was a really important date in Raiders history.
1: Yeah. September 13th, 2026, the start of the Clint Kubiak era. So that's the way I'm looking at it. That's the way I'm pointing to it. And I think there should be some fireworks. I mean, there's new lights in the stadium, Jason. There's all these new technical things that we get a chance to see. So I want to see the lights going off after scores, right? Let the lights go. Let the lights go.
0: Yeah, it's like a Ferris. How many times do I accidentally call you Kirk Cousins this year on the air? Three?
1: Over, under, per game? Maybe about
0: three. No, I was per game? No, it's not going to happen. I hope it doesn't happen every game. I only did it once in the preseason.
1: Yeah. Only once. No, twice, actually. It's got to be twice.
0: Yeah. Was it twice?
1: It was twice.
0: I hope it was okay. The same game.
1: I'm Captain Kirk, okay? Yeah. I'm Captain Kirk, and that's Kirk O'Chains.
0: All right, dude. Kirk Morrison, not Cousins. I'm Jason Horowitz.
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6: Welcome to the 2026 Raiders season preview show. I'm JT the Brick. That's Q Myers, who joins us from Raider Nation Radio and ESPN Radio. Q, it's a new era, and I'm excited because it's led by Clint Kubiak, the new head coach.
7: Yeah, I'm excited as well, JT, and it's something I've been saying a lot on the radio is that I don't know what it is about this era, and I don't know what it is about this head coach, but it just seems like it fits. It seems like it's the right time, the right guy, the right plan. You know, when he says ride for the brand and play with shocking effort, you know, and it just it seems like that's been something that we've seen through the whole summer from the players. They've really leaned into that, and I think maybe it's his no-nonsense type approach, and it's all football, and he doesn't get too high, he's not too low, he's just real steady Eddie. I feel like that really is resonating with these players. I'm excited about this.
6: What I love about this is he's coming off a Super Bowl. The Raiders had to wait till the end.
7: Yes.
6: And they had to wait all the way to the end, but the good thing about him is he's all ball. Mm-hmm. As you've said, I've never seen anything like this. I mean, I'm talking every time we sit down with him or he's at the podium, he's just talking about football. There's no frills here. And I like that because I think that's what the organization wants now, and that's the new direction they're going in.
7: It's what they need, actually. Yeah. You know, they need that no frills. They need just the right direction, lay it down, get to football, right, and play some real good complimentary football. And I think that's what they're trying to do.
6: I think the offensive line is key here because the offensive line really struggled last year, and they couldn't open up holes. They didn't do a good job at pass protection. protecting. Then they bring in a new coaching staff here who's really specializing in that. And with Tyler Linderbaum and Colt Miller back healthy and the competition that you saw every day at practice, how excited are you about this unit?
7: I'm very excited because I think it all really resonates right there in the trenches, right? The offensive line has to be able to protect. They have to open up holes. If Kirk Cousins is going to be the guy and then eventually Fernando Mendoza be the guy, it all starts up front. And so with Rick Dennison coming in, being the offensive line coach, knowing that he's got many pelts on the wall, he's been there, done that. He's been around for Gary Kubiak. He's been around for many different iterations of offensive lines and many different teams. You know he understands what he's doing, and you can see these guys really starting to come together. And what we know is this blocking scheme is proven, right? You just have to go out there and get the guys to be able to execute at a high level, and you're going to have some really good running backs. You're going to have some really good offensive play.
6: We know that Raider Nation is really thanking John Spytek and his staff because they went out there and got maybe 7 to 8 new starters. And I thought that was critical. N'Kobe Dean, what they were able to do, Quay Walker, Quiddy Pay. We'll get into Max throughout the show here, but this is a new team.
7: Yeah.
6: Imagine if they didn't have that free agent class along with the draft. The draft was very deep. Fernando Mendoza, obviously number one, but wow, a lot of big-time proven players on this roster.
7: Yeah, and we were talking to John Spytek on earlier in the week, and he was talking about the new players that are on the defensive side of things. And, you know, at one point, JT, it was Max and them, right? Yeah. Max and the rest of the guys. Now there's difference makers, in my opinion, on every level. When you look at the defensive line, you look at the linebackers, you look at the secondary, the safeties, there's guys, and there's some that are unproven because there's some that are young. But at the same time, there's guys that they had success in college. So I feel like as long as you have that success in college, you can get that to translate in the National Football League. And then you have guys like N'Kobe Dean and Quay Walker at that linebacker position. That's a huge upgrade. It's a huge upgrade.
6: Yeah, I think the key to this season as we open this up is can you sustain drives on offense with Ashton Jeanty and obviously Mike Washington Jr.? Can you move the chains and keep the defense rested? And then can the defense, Q, get off the field on third down? This has got to be a defense on 3rd and 5, 3rd and 7 that gets off the field more possessions because last year the Raiders didn't have a lot of offensive possessions.
7: And that offense, and especially the run game that you mentioned, that's going to help that defense stay fresh, right? So if you have Ashton Jeanty, you have Mike Washington moving the chains, if the Raiders can sustain drives, we saw some of that in the preseason. We saw a couple drives that were 12 plays, 14 plays. That's what you need. Keep that defense fresh, but they've got to finish when they have those drives. They can't finish with 3. They got to finish with 7.
6: Well, the team identity is what we want to get into because as of now, they're trying to build an identity. And we talked about the ball coach who's no frills, and I think the offensive line for me will be the identity of this team. There are stars on this team. A.J. Cole is a star.
7: Absolutely.
6: Max Crosby. Fernando will be a star for years to come, but what do you think the identity needs to be going into the Miami game and the early part of the schedule?
7: I just go back to what Coach said, right? Again, play with shocking effort, right? Mm-hmm. Ride for the brand. And I mean, I don't know about you, but that gets me excited just to hear that. And I remember asking Kirk Morrison, like, what does that mean to you? And he said, man, make those other teams go out there and earn it. Right? Don't make those other teams think that, oh, this is an easy win. It's just the Raiders. No big deal. No, these guys are going to lay it all on the line. If you win, you're going to have to win, right? You're going to have to go out there and play for that name on the front of your jersey and the name on the back of the jersey and be who the Raiders are. The Raiders are a brand. The Raiders are a brand not like a lot of other brands in the National Football League. They're an iconic brand. You've got to play like that. Represent the ones. We just saw Alumni Day, right? Yeah. We saw all the greats that were there at Allegiant Stadium that were former Raiders. You got to play for those guys, too.
6: I'm happy you mentioned that. I think the identity of this franchise is winning world championships. Hasn't been that way for a little bit, even though a lot of regimes have tried. I think they got to get back to physical football.
7: Yes.
6: They have to be so physical on the offensive line that they blow up the defensive line and push them back. And then the offensive line has to be the point that pass protects and makes sure that there aren't any jailbreaks and there aren't sacks. And, you know, they're not blowing up Ashton Jeanty and Mike Washington behind the line of scrimmage. If they can play physical, mean, aggressive football, and I think that's what Coach Kubiak wants.
7: And that's why he wanted a wingman for Ashton Jeanty, right? As he mentioned that all the way back at the scouting combine, and we saw that wingman really get a lot of work in the preseason in Mike Washington, and we realized this guy can do something. He's fast, he's physical, right? There's a lot to like about Mike Washington, and obviously we love Ashton Jeanty, so that 1-2 punch is going to be able to keep the defense fresh. It's going to be able to keep the offense with the short yards to gain, if as long as they're, you know, know, staying on schedule. So it shouldn't be a lot of third and longs. They should be able to pop 4 or 5 yards and feel comfortable and keep the playbook wide open for Clint Kubiak, who, oh, by the way, is an exceptional, I think elite, mm-hmm. matter of fact, play caller in the National Football League.
6: And we got to mention Brock Bowers. He's one of the best players in all of football. He's not even in the beginning of his prime. He was injured last year for a little bit. Now he's healthy, and I think they have to be explosive with him. With everybody talking about the wide receiver depth, which mm-hmm. we'll get into, let's look at Brock Bowers. And if he has an explosive year with Kirk Cousins and he gets the ball often, I think he's going to move the chains and have a Pro Bowl year.
7: I think he's going to break records.
6: Yeah.
7: I mean, just being out at practice and seeing the way that they're using Brock Bowers and realizing what they did with JSN last year in Seattle and the fact that he lined up everywhere. I mean, that's the thing about it. That's what excites me about this offense. He can line up outside. Brock can line up outside. He can line up in the slot. He can line up in the backfield because we saw JSN. There's proof of concept. They've done this. I just think that you're going to almost find one of those Where's Waldo type situations. Yeah. Where is this guy at? And so I think that Brock Bowers has an opportunity to really have a good season. As long as he stays healthy, he'll be fine.
6: If you look at the history of Clint Kubiak through his father mm-hmm. and where he learned how to call plays with John Elway back in the day with his father, what he was able to do in San Francisco, some of the coaches, the Minnesota years with Kirk Cousins were legit.
7: Yeah.
6: We're talking 4,000 yards, big numbers there. That's another big thing that we need to talk about. How quickly can this offense be explosive? We talked about the run game. We'll stay with that, and we'll see what could happen here with a Clint Kubiak, Kirk Cousins, Brock Bowers, Tyler Linderbaum offense that is a new look. Kirk Cousins, Q, I'll just tell you, he is just methodical, mm-hmm. and I believe he understands that this is his opportunity. He didn't want to come here to be a backup. He wants to be the starter. He is, but he's got to get off to a good start.
7: Yeah, and you mentioned it before on the radio show, on Raider Nation Radio, that he's not going to come off the field, right? Once he gets on the field, because he's that wily veteran, he knows how to stay on the field, and I think that that's good for the Raiders. And look, this is a guy who's now healthy. When we saw him at Allegiant Stadium, and he was a member of the Falcons, he wasn't healthy. No. We saw that, and it was obvious. But a few years removed from the Achilles, back with Clint Kubiak and having an opportunity to be the starter until he's not, I think this is a great opportunity. And, you know, I know we saw a small sample size of him in the preseason, but I saw enough in training camp of him lining guys up when they were maybe not lined up correctly and mm-hmm. being able to command the offense and say, hey, you're not lined up correctly. Get over here. This is where you're supposed to be. And I would always look over at Paul G or someone and say, that's what he could do right now at this stage of the game that Fernando can't do.
6: Yeah, I think the ball's got to come out quickly. He's not very mobile. Yeah. He can't be that mobile at this stage of his career, but I think he can make really good decisions early and change the play. What Clint Kubiak's offense is all about, and I wanted to mention Tom Brady, mm-hmm. in the essence of what Brady wants to do is get to the line of scrimmage, look at the defense and know where to go.
7: Right.
6: And if you got to change the play, do it. And I know that Coach Kubiak will have a lot of confidence in him doing that.
7: And it's a timing-led offense, right? So these wide receivers, tight ends, these guys that are going to be catching the ball, they've got to be at certain spots at a certain time. They have to be on time. Mm. That's how this thing works. But you mentioned Brady, and in his whole career, more times than not, he'd get to the line of scrimmage, and he knew if the play was going to work or not. Right. And so there's times, and even in that final preseason game that was against the 49ers, that was basically the dress rehearsal, you felt Kirk Cousins get to the line and say, okay, we're good, we're good, we're good. And you saw him get multiple first downs. You seen him throw a couple touchdowns in the preseason. And he just looks like he understands Clint Kubiak's offense. And so I think this is really good for a team that has to learn how to win games.
6: Yeah, and he's a pro's pro. I talked to him in a production meeting, and the way he handled all the Mendoza questions.
7: Yeah.
6: Fernando's going to be elite in this league, and Raider Nation is counting on that. But how many times was he asked about mentoring him?
7: Right.
6: Now he's the starter. Now he jumps into the schedule. This is his football team, and he's got to lead them really good right out of the gate.
7: And it's funny because as many times as he was asked about being a mentor, he kept saying, I'm not a mentor, but you know, I'm just leading. You know, and it's up to Fernando to follow. And like Coach Kubiak said, learn through osmosis, right? Just kind of see what it takes to be a pro's pro. He's been around the league for a very long time. So how did he stick around so long? When does he go to treatment? When does he, you know, go to the lunchroom? Where is the lunchroom? I mean, there's stuff like that he can learn from Kirk Cousins, and he will learn. But you have a veteran out there day one in a season where you have to establish who you are as a culture, as an organization, trying to get to winning ways. That, I mean, you can't ask for anything else.
6: And let's get Aiden O'Connell in. What a pro. Yep. Huh? Yep. All the times we were able to see him at practice.
7: Yep.
6: and what he's been through in the past, and he shows up early and he stays late. Yep. He had that come from behind drive. We were there for Houston, and that was something. So
7: cool. Yeah, it was. And Aiden has been a pro's pro. You said it right. I mean, no matter what he's been asked to do from multiple staffs, he's done it. And he was complimented so much by Clint Kubiak and John Spytek from day one.
6: Yeah, I'm excited about this quarterback room. It's a good one, but Kirk Cousins has been named the starter, and he's got to win if he wants to stay out on the field. I've known Rob Leonard for a while, and I've been waiting for this opportunity for him. Yep. And he even said they were very vanilla in the preseason here. But getting Quay Walker and N'Kobe Dean and Kwity Paye, he's got to unleash these guys. Right. These guys got to stay on the field. I think they're impact players, and wow, what additions to this team, Q.
7: Yeah, and honestly, the defensive tackles, the interior of the defensive line are going to play a big role in this Rob Leonard-led defense. I mean, those guys are tasked with keeping Quay Walker and N'Kobe Dean clean, right? So they can go and make those plays. They've got the speed. They're impact players. This is the first time in a long time that I've said that there's defensive impactful players at every level as far as I'm concerned, and Robbie Leonard's going to have an opportunity, like you said, to unleash them, but those defensive tackles, that interior has to keep those guys clean.
6: I think it's critical. If those players were not on this roster into this year, and we were talking about the Raiders having developing younger linebackers and all that, these guys could be stars.
7: Right.
6: And they've played at the highest level with Philly and Green Bay, really solid organizations where they were in big spots, and they get their hands on the ball, and they rip, and they turn the ball over. And here's the key. They're vocal. These guys aren't going to stand for an 80-yard drive or a 60-yard drive. They're going to be in the huddle getting everybody lined up in the right place.
7: Well, they know what it takes to win, right? You said it. Green Bay, Philadelphia, those are places that have winning history. And so they're being injected into this Raiders defense. And then you have an alpha like Max Crosby there as well. You realize that there's a chance to make plays. One of the biggest bugaboos for me with this defense over the past handful of years is they don't turn the ball over enough. They don't take the ball away enough. Now you have guys, we've seen them make plays in training camp. We saw them make plays in the preseason. You have playmakers on all levels.
6: Trayden Stoops, what'd you see from him at all these practices?
7: He got better and better.
6: He did.
7: He got better and better. He's going to be very comfortable. I named him a day one starter with the moment that they drafted him, and I really truly believe that he has starting quality. He's a young ball hawk that could play in multiple positions.
6: Yeah, and I'll tell you this about Taron Johnson. I went back and broke down the film looking at his career in Buffalo.
7: Yeah.
6: He played in a lot of big games.
7: Yep.
6: You know those Mahomes games?
7: Yeah.
6: Those games,
7: yeah,
6: he was there on
7: right.
6: the field there and had to get off the field. So he's got a lot of experience, too. I think 6-7 new starters on defense. Again, back to John Spytek, who said, we're going to have a good draft. We're going to draft defensive players, but we got to bring in veterans to help the great Mad Max Crosby.
7: Well, and the good thing is the veterans are all on the defensive line and in the linebacking room, and then the secondary is very young, and so they're going to all help each other. They're going to work together in unison, and that's what I'm excited about is you go out and make a move and get four new guys in the secondary, and a guy in Jamaad McCoy who is a first-round talent that's dropped to the fourth round, Hezekiah Masses, all these guys have ball history, right? History of going and see ball, get ball. That's what we used to hear the great C. Wood and EA say that all the time. See ball, get ball. They can do that. So as long as the defensive line is doing their job, the linebackers are doing their job, these guys have an opportunity to make plays in the back end.
6: Yeah, it's really important that they make plays because Coach talked about it too, Q. You got to catch the ball.
7: Yes.
6: You're on defense. You play safety. You're there at linebacker. The ball's tipped.
7: Yep.
6: Turn the ball over and make a play. Now we take a look at the schedule, which is one of the most unique schedules I've ever seen. In my time here with the Raiders, it is a tough one, but it opens up week one on the 13th against the Dolphins. And Q, finally, the Raiders get a home game again to open up the season.
7: Exactly. And so that's the biggest key is being able to open up at home. They haven't had that since they opened up Allegiant Stadium against Baltimore in that Monday Night Football game. And that was many moons ago. So, having that opportunity and really with a team in Miami that's got a lot of questions, right? I mean, they're a rebuilding team. The Raiders are a rebuilding team. I think that they have a lot further way to go, but that doesn't mean that they're going to be some pushover when they come to Allegiant Stadium.
6: Yeah, and initially I was taught in the organization to look at the first four games, break it down into fours. And the first four games, the Charger game, short travel. So a home game, you don't have to travel.
7: Right.
6: 45, 50-minute flight there. You should be ready to go. That feels like a home game with Raider Nation there. Then the trip to New Orleans, which has been a friendly place for the Raiders over the decades to go play, where they won a Super Bowl. And then you get Kansas City early. I like getting Kansas City early as they're trying to find their identity again from last year.
7: And they're trying to figure out what their quarterback's going to do, right? Who's Patrick Mahomes going to be, especially early on in the season, knowing that he's coming back from not only an ACL, but an LCL as well. So, you know, is he going to be the guy that most of the time when he makes really big plays, it's what? Off platform. He's you know, scrambling around, making some plays, making some magic happen. Is he going to do that? Is he going to be comfortable doing that? It's not really the physicality. It's usually between your ears if you have that confidence.
6: A first-place team, a championship team would have a schedule like this once we get to the gauntlet. Not a team coming off three wins. I've never seen anything like this. At the Patriots, the Bills at home, the Rams at home back-to-back, a trip to the Jets, which will be a lot of fun, then at the Niners, the world champion Seahawks, and then the Broncos who went to the AFC championship game. When they put this schedule together on Park Avenue, someone had to look around the room and say, what is this?
7: Are you sure?
6: They're getting the NFC West queue, and that happens. That's already preordained here. But the rest of this part of the schedule, from the Chiefs week four, because they deserve a lot of respect, to the Broncos week 11, we're calling it the gauntlet.
7: Yeah, well, there's no doubt. I mean, look, October and November is going to tell you all you need to know about this this Raiders team and how they're going year one under head coach Clint Kubiak, which is a great test. But you're right. I mean, when you get the draw of the NFC West, and we know how good that division is, and then the AFC West is one of the best divisions of football as well. You don't have any days off. You really don't.
6: You can't look at the schedule and be intimidated by it. It's actually a great schedule for the fans.
7: Oh, yeah.
6: They're going to see some marquee teams and some great players. And if the Raiders can get off to a good start, keep some of these games close, have an opportunity. I think that's the key to the year.
7: Yes.
6: Is keep these games close in the third and fourth quarter, have a chance to win.
7: Exactly. That's the thing. I mean, you have to be able to win the games that you're supposed to win. It's the ones that you look like, okay, those are 50-50s, but we're playing at home, so let's go get this one. And then those real tough ones, be very competitive. Push the Bills, push the Rams, push the Niners. You know, all those games. Make sure you're in those at the end because you have an opportunity. We see how this league is. It's really a one-score league. And we've seen the Raiders have a lot of success winning one-score games.
6: For Q Myers, I'm JT. It's going to be a great season. Raider Nation, thanks for joining us on the season preview show. There's a lot to talk about. Make sure you're there. Wear black. Get to Allegiant Stadium. The first game against the Dolphins on September 13th. We need a big crowd, a loud crowd. Show up, Raider Nation. We know you'll be there. And go Raiders.
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11: Kirk's going to be the starting quarterback, and he was not out there today. That was by design for a rest day, a vet day. Keyron has an Achilles. He'll be out for the season, and I'll take any questions you guys have.
12: I don't know this was the plan as far as Kirk goes, but what has he done to kind of earn this opportunity?
11: He's played really good football. I'm really happy with all three of our quarterbacks, and, you know, Kirk's had a really good offseason, very good camp, and he's earned it.
13: Context said you stood on a table for Mike Washington in the draft. What have you seen from him that's reinforced that belief that he fits in this team?
11: Mike's had a solid camp. You know, he's got a big season ahead of him, just like a lot of these rookies that we're counting on. So we're counting on coaching the heck out of them, keep developing them. And, every year, in the draft, there's guys that you're interested in, and then there's guys that maybe you're not. And sometimes the guys you're not become your best players. You know, that's the thing about the NFL, which is so great. You think one thing, and then all of a sudden guys come to camp and they show you what their true colors are. So just looking forward to continuing to develop him.
14: With Kirk being the starting quarterback, is there any expectation for Fernando to play at all this year?
11: I would work to Miami first.
12: What do I do about being on Ashton?
11: I do that. He's continuing to improve. Yeah, I saw him out there yesterday. He's still on the mend.
12: Are you optimistic about Miami for him?
11: Yes.
12: you mentioned Keyron. Seemed like he was really developing throughout training camp and kind of getting better and better as he went along. How disappointing is that as a loss just out of a development season for him?
11: Yeah, he's come a long way. He's an extremely hard worker, a guy that has a bright future ahead of him, and he'll continue to develop even this year. You know, when he's rehabbing, he's going to be dialed into the meetings, and he'll still improve, but excited about, getting him healthy for next season.
15: Coach, how does your preparation now change with training camp being over and regular season starting up? Is there anything that changes within practice or prep?
11: Absolutely, yeah. Practice changes. There's more look team periods. We still do a lot of competitive periods every day, but as far as the intensity of practice and our expectations, those don't change. You just have a narrowed focus on a new opponent.
16: What did you see from Darrell that makes him a possible impact player that you guys went and got him off waivers?
11: Yeah, known him for a while since he was back in San Francisco. Guy we're really excited to have on our roster for both defense and special teams.
17: You challenged a wide receiver group to step up during the preseason. Now that we're in the regular season, what are you looking for to keep that progress going?
11: Just looking for them and for every position to do their job to the best of their ability, be available, and be ready to help our team win games.
13: You talked a lot about continuing to develop Fernando. Now that Kirk is named the starter, how do you make sure that he's still getting those meaningful reps in?
11: Yeah, there's we're just early work, late work, more meetings, plenty of time on the field in between drills with Coach Sullivan and Coach Shinoko. Every player that is not starting the first game, then they're helping us on the look team. We're just trying to find every edge we can find to continue to get him better and his teammates better.
18: How much do days like today help Fernando when
12: Kirk is off, you know, like you said, scheduled.
11: Yeah, they're helpful. Yeah, reps are, you know, live reps are the best medicine. So that was very helpful for him.
18: Yesterday, 5'10" praised Patrick Johnson for his contributions and also the bad news that you just gave about Keyron. You know, do you expect for his role to be more enhanced than what you have expected? And what have you seen from him that you like that helped him make the team?
11: Yeah, I would just echo all the things that Spy said yesterday. Since the moment he got here, all he's done is produce, work hard, and be a great teammate. Expect that to continue.
13: Now that you have 53 men on the field instead of evaluating 90, is it easier to see the identity of this team?
11: I think that's something you're working toward all the time. And when you think you have it, you usually have to always be evolving. So, you know, we got some things that we believe in that we feel our guys do really well that we want to continue to enhance. But like we tell the guys, there's always more than one way to win the game. You know, whether you run it 5 times and, you know, throw it 50 times or flip it the other way, or you give up yards on defense, but you keep them out of the red zone. So we just got to keep preaching, you know, winning the game. It's not about how you do it, but it's about getting a win.
15: How are you feeling about the offensive line up to this point and the identity of that group?
11: Well, I like where they're at, and we got to keep, keep developing them like everybody else, but it's a position group on our team that we're confident in and that we expect a lot out of.
12: How have you seen that competition shape up between JPJ and Caleb Rogers at that right guard spot?
11: You know, I still see two starters. I see two guys that are going to play for us this year.
17: Throughout the preseason, the defense continued to step up with each passing game. Despite all the new pieces that are coming in, what's now the challenge of keeping that momentum going and having these pieces continue to gel together?
11: Yeah, it's a whole new season. You know, the preseason's done, and, you know, everybody's undefeated right now, 0-0, and we'll see what we're all about versus Miami.
14: You talked about developing, John talked about yesterday about having a young roster and needing to develop guys, and developing takes time. How do you balance the developing of players while also going out and trying to win games?
11: I think it'd be the same answer if, you know, we had the oldest team in the NFL. You know, that's our job as coaches, to improve our roster, to improve our players. And, you know, we obviously realize that when young guys are playing, you got to be cognizant of, you know, of how much you can load up on them. But we've learned a lot about our guys from April until now, and excited for them to go play.
15: With all the years that you've worked with Kirk Cousins, is there one thing about him that's remained constant? And then on the other hand, is there one thing that you've seen him grow the most?
11: Yeah, I think you could see the constant things just in your own film study. Where I've seen him grow is in his leadership and his command.
12: How was the process for you of going through, making decisions on the roster, guys you keep, and maybe trading off position here, special teams for offensive, defense, that kind of thing? Like, what was that process like for you?
11: Well, you know, John and Stark, the communication was excellent. Working together, you know, since the moment I got here, it's been a very collaborative effort with the scouting department. You know, we're all working together to get the team better.
19: I'm curious, how much did the coach staff might have leaned on, like, you know, Tom Brady's kind of like input in terms of trying to decide how to play out the quarterback position?
11: We lean on him for a lot of things. Talk to him, you know, multiple times a week, and he's been extremely helpful for roster building, for schematics, for team building. You name it, he's been helpful with it, more than helpful, and extremely impressive resource.
12: To follow on that a little bit, obviously a lot of the quarterbacks, great quarterbacks historically, didn't play right out of the gate their rookie year. How much was that proof of concept, you know, I guess looked at when approaching how to fill the quarterback room, bring Kirk in, and then getting to this point where he's a starter and Fernando's playing behind him?
11: I think there's so many examples both ways. I think the most important thing with the quarterback room or any other position is to build competition within the room, and that makes players so much better faster than coaching. You know, when they have a guy in front of them that they can look up to and they can see how something's done, it's gonna accelerate their growth.
12: I guess to follow on that, did you get that sense of urgency from Kirk with him playing the number one pick, you know, both being quarterbacks? Like, did you see that from him ultimately to get him to this point?
11: I did. I think it made Kirk better, made Aiden better, made Fernando better. that's the nature of position. It's the most competitive position in the free world. And those guys all improved the roster through their play this offseason.
13: Did you really stand up on a table to get Mike Washington?
11: I've been wrong about a lot of players too. And Mike is a rookie, hasn't played one game. And throughout the whole scouting process, I leaned on Spy, I leaned on Stark, leaned on, BY, B Hunt. Our scouting department has done a phenomenal job bringing in these young guys. And I know we talk a lot about Mike, but our entire draft class I'm extremely excited about, and we're counting on those guys.
12: All right. Thanks,
11: coaches.
12: Thanks. Thank you.
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6: All right, fire away.
12: John, now that you're at a 53-plus, a couple moves after, the last couple of days, how do you feel about where the roster is and in regards to what the plan was for putting this team together?
21: It's constant improvement. We all knew the date was coming to get to 53, and that was Sunday. And so we made a lot of hard choices, and, we've got a long way to go, a lot of work to do with a young roster. But, I think we're all excited to kind of go over the next week and a half here and get a chance to play the Dolphins.
22: What went into the decision to keep three quarterbacks on the roster?
21: Well, number one, I think they all earned it. And I also don't think you can have enough good quarterbacks. And we saw some teams keep four. And, we obviously have a lot of faith in Kirk, and Fernando's the number one pick. So, but, to Aiden, Aiden's played really good football at times over his career here. And I thought he really took a step forward in OTAs and given his opportunities in preseason, he was really good. None better than the drive in Houston to win that game for us.
14: You guys had top waiver priority, but only made one claim. What made you guys believe that the guys that could help this team were already inside the building?
21: Well, I have a lot of faith in the person that's here. I know we've been very intentional. We've talked a lot about that and knowing who we're bringing into the building. We have a very young roster, which requires development, and development requires time. We wrote just over a thousand reports on players that were playing in the preseason this year. And, we'd all love to look there and think that you're going to get a million good players, but the other teams are pretty good at knowing who to keep and knowing how to build their teams too. And so we had a very thorough process, but, ultimately led us to claim Darrell.
12: From your perspective, what is about Darrell that made him the guy that you guys wanted to get?
23: Yeah, Darrell's a good football player. Like, he's played quality regular season snaps. He's a good special teams player. And we just saw the opportunity to add a player that's got a little bit of experience to him to that room, because we've got a very competitive room but some young players in there. So, his experience is what was intriguing to us.
22: This is a question for either one of you. Just what have been, you speak of development, what has been your impressions of Fernando Mendoza's development since he's been in the building? Has he so far lived up to the expectations you've had in that regard?
21: I wouldn't think of it so much as expectations, but we talked ad nauseum almost about going through the process and doing it the right way. So there's not much of what he does or is about that we couldn't anticipate or really have known. And I think he's shown us what we learned about him and the information we gathered on him in the pre-draft process. He's a tireless worker. He loves football. He loves his teammates. He's energetic on the field. He's self-critical. He's self-aware. He's very accurate. And so, you know, his time is coming, but he's got to earn it every day, and he knows that. But I think we're all very pleased with the person and his work ethic and his commitment to being a great quarterback.
0: In terms of that development, the organization has been pretty clear from the beginning, especially Clint saying would prefer to see Fernando sit behind a veteran. Then you got Kirk after that, and it makes sense for him to, you know, have that role. The data kind of is mixed on whether you sit a guy, whether you start him. Is it better to play? Is it better to sit? There's a lot of different examples out there. Nothing really seems clear. I guess, do you guys have like a proof of concept that you look at and say, this is where we saw it implemented, that we preferred that approach?
21: Tom Brady, Aaron Rodgers, Jordan Love, I mean, Patrick Mahomes, but Jaden Daniels. I mean, there's like you said, there's success stories and failures in both ways. And, you know, we're just trying to build the best team we can and play the guys that are most ready to play and, you know, have a constant competition in every room, not just the quarterback room, in every room. And the expectation always will be that the best person, the person that's earned it, the person that can do their job for the team will be the one that plays.
22: I was just how impressed are you about, I would say, the mental preparation of Mendoza, especially for someone who's like, you know, I believe 22 years old and just in our league, and the way he mentally prepares and processes things. How impressed is that, especially for a young guy?
21: I don't know if I'm impressed by it as much as I respect it. I don't think you put an age on that. I mean, I have two sons. One works hard and one doesn't work hard sometimes. So, you know, and they're 9 and 11. But I respect anybody that works to the level that is required to be a pro. And certainly we knew that coming out of Indiana, that was the expectation for Fernando. And you know, I respect how hard he works amongst many of the other teammates, Kirk and Aiden as well. They work their tails off to be great quarterbacks.
1: Just based off of the decisions that you've made with the construction of this roster, how much faith do you have in the receiver room as a whole right now? And do you believe that's a position group that, you know, can improve through acquisition, or you like what it's like right now?
21: Well, we're always constantly trying to get every room better. And I know Clint told you guys a week or two ago that more is expected and of that room, but I would say every room more is expected. And we have a young room. I think the oldest guy in there is 27 years old. And so there's a lot of growth potential in that room still, even though some of the guys have played quite a bit of football. And, you know, we're committed to building the best team possible. And I respect those guys in that room and the way they work. And they know, and every position group knows, that they have to bring their best every day, and they got to do what's asked of them. We got to win football games.
13: Who changed your evaluation of them the most during camp?
21: Who changed our evaluation of them most during camp? I don't know. You can answer this one next too, but I'll give some respect and some props to Patrick Johnson. You know, this is a guy that we signed on the eve of training camp, like literally the eve of training camp. And credit to our pro department for setting up that workout and bringing quality guys in like him. And, you know, we had followed Patrick for many years with his career in Philadelphia and respected the kind of player and teammate and special teams player he is. But every day he showed up and worked, and he got better and better. And you go to the last preseason game, it's the 49ers, and it's a make or break game for a lot of guys. And who makes the first tackle on the first kickoff is Patrick Johnson.
23: Yeah, I don't know if they changed my impression of him, but one of the players I'm most impressed with is probably Tonka Hemingway. You know, a player that we drafted last year, tireless worker, very committed, had an excellent off season, you know, and has worked himself into a spot where he's got a chance to start, you know, and he shows it every day, just like Spy said. He shows up and earns it every day, and he continued that all off season. So I think, you know, Tonka's a good example of someone who kind of matched every expectation you kind of had for him and exceeded some.
2: College football season started. What's the plan of attack that you and your staff have to kind of cast the net and evaluate the college players that are out there starting in week zero and going all the way through the playoff season?
23: Yeah, the plan of attack is the same. I mean, it started in the spring. You know, once the draft was over, we started those initial evaluations and wrote hundreds of reports over the summer to kind of start to identify. And a little more challenging now in the modern college football where players are moving around. But we've already had scouts out for about a month now on the road, already at games last week, and it's in full swing. So it's process is the same where we got boots on the ground and we're getting eyes on players. That August period is a really important time for the evaluation. You get to see good practices. You get to talk to sources. You get a lot of access during that time before teams start game planning. So, yeah, the process is in full swing.
3: Mike Washington has seemed to progress very well, especially being a fourth-round pick. Is he kind of hitting the marks that you guys expected of him, or has he surpassed that in what he's been able to do so far?
21: Well, you know, I'll give Coach Kubiak a lot of credit for this one. He stood on a table for that kid at the start of day three, and this is the perfect scheme fit. And, you know, we can make this player into a good player. He has what we're looking for. And so it's hard for any rookie to really carve out meaningful minutes and be as productive as you want them to be. And Mike certainly had a great preseason. Nobody's taken that away from him. But it gets real, very real, very fast here now. But I think we're all excited about the track that Mike is on. And I think we have an expectation that, you know, he's going to help us win football games this year.
4: Conte didn't make the 53, but he comes back on the practice squad. Why keep him around? What did you guys see in him?
21: Well, we obviously knew from the start this was a developmental player, and he's fairly new to the kicking game. And we saw a lot of quality work from Conte in practice. You all probably saw some of it, too, in some of the special teams periods. Some of it when practice was closed. You know, he kicked well. And so the next step is obviously when the bright lights are on and it really matters, it's kind of like going to the driving range. Everybody can rip 400-yard drives, you feel like, on the driving range. But then when you're standing out there and there's water on the left and out of bounds on the right, it gets a little harder. So that's the next step for Conte. But, you know, we like the worker. We like how dedicated he is to his craft, and we're excited to keep working with him.
14: How do you all feel that this offensive line has come together, with that being an obvious point of address during the offseason?
21: I think we ran it very well in the preseason, and, you know, that's a good starting point, but we have a long way to go. Certainly we're excited with Tyler Linderbaum and when what he's brought to that room from a leadership standpoint, a professional standpoint, but also a play standpoint. And like every position group, we're just looking for constant improvement and embracing the coaching and understanding a new scheme. That's hard for those guys to understand another new scheme, but I think they're all leaning into it well, and I'm excited about the track that they're on. But again, they have to go earn it here in a week and a half.
0: How do you feel today about the pick of Javon McCoy compared to on draft day, when there was obviously a lot of outside apprehension about bringing him in, but everything he's been able to do here in the building?
21: Well, we're excited about Jermon, and you know, I don't think Starkey was, and as a building, I don't think we were apprehensive when we made the pick. You know, we were committed to the player, we were committed to our plan with him. And I think that maybe the most exciting thing that we can say at this point is he's a great kid, he's a tireless worker, and he's been on the grass and on the turf really every opportunity that he's had so far. He's played in three preseason games. I think he's missed one practice. So I think we're all excited about the track that he's on.
22: Brian, you mentioned there's a lot of movement in college football. I was wondering, like, what are your thoughts on, like, you know, Cleveland Browns just had a player play for them during training camp preseason. He's back in college playing for LSU. Just what are your thoughts about that and how the college, you know, things are constantly changing on that level?
23: Yeah, I mean, I can't fault the, you know, the players for if it's permissible, you know, and that's available to them. I haven't really thought much about it, to be honest with you. We've been pretty busy here the last few weeks, so I haven't put too much thought into it. But, you know, if it's available to them, if that's an option, it's hard to fault them for doing it. But that's about all I got on that.
21: I'm not giving you any Chris Ballard
7: quotes. Brian, you were especially tight or on the table for Kieran. How tough is that for him with his injury and his development going forward?
23: Yeah, injuries are the hardest part and the worst part of the game, probably. But I will say, you know, if someone's got to overcome it, I mean, you guys probably saw some of the film in the preseason and some of the things that attracted us to Kieran as a prospect. I mean, he's very tough. He's high motor. He's a hard worker. He's very passionate. Those same things are going to help him be equipped to deal with this and to battle back. And we've got great support here for him with the wellness staff, the training staff, with Alex Guerrero and Chris Cortez. It's very unfortunate, but, you know, he'll be back.
7: And how is that, John, how is that room, the edge rusher's room, how is that affected by his being gone? And who needs to really step up for Coach Kubiak?
21: Yeah, well, it certainly hurt. And, we were counting on Key, but it's the game of football, and it's a next man up mentality. So we're grateful to have Patrick Johnson in the room, somebody that's played in this league and proven it, and, you know, have Kian on the practice squad too, as a guy that we're developing and see playing good football for us here coming up.
16: Last year you kind of came in and you inherited a roster, versus now
1: you've been through the system of kind of now being the GM and bringing in your own guys. And how much more confidence do you have in yourself now, having gone through this process and bringing your own guys versus kind of having to figure things out?
21: Well, first of all, I don't think that they're my guys. I think they're our guys. You know, this is a collective effort by so many people in this building to bring the right kind of person in. And I count on this guy and, you know, everybody upstairs, second floor, the first floor. I think that we have a plan in place. We're very intentional about it. We know what we're looking for. We know what, you know, we will not compromise on. We know the standard that we have to uphold. That requirement is due every day. We have to remind ourselves of, you know, the guys that we will take, the guys that we won't take. And, you know, we're committed to building this the right way with the right people so that, you know, when we do have success, we can sustain it. And that requires the right kind of people.
15: Talked a lot about a lot of them individually, but how can this rookie class collectively, is this kind of a foundation of that plan you're talking about coming in with the first year coach? Just what stood out about that class as a whole now?

0: you know, I see a group of young men that are maturing into professionals and kind of willing to pay the price that it takes to stay here and to be a part of a winning culture.
1: Outside of winning games, obviously the ultimate goal, what do you need to see to understand that you guys are on the right path, as you said, to build this thing to be successful?
0: That's a great question. I think we got to constantly stack good days. I had a boss one time tell me, you know, what's the definition of great? He asked me that question, and I kind of mumbled over my words, and he said, just be good every day. Be good every day and stack those days. So I think we're looking for consistency. We're looking for guys that really want to be Raiders. I think this is an honor that I feel like I walk into every day to wear the silver and black and to be a part of it. And, you know, we're just looking for progress, for competitiveness, for a team-first mentality, all the things that really lead you to winning. And it's hard. Where do you start? Where do you begin? The chicken or the egg? You know, it's just constantly getting better every day. For us, it's stacking good decisions every day. It might feel boring. It might feel meticulous, but I think that's where a lot of the quality, where you lay a quality foundation, and you can set yourself up to be in the right spot.
2: John Astrogenti told us a lot about how excited he was for year two and how he wanted to make that big jump and the different things that he's done to prepare himself in the off season. Him kind of going through an injury, we don't know when he's going to be back, but how has he been mentally kind of combating that, knowing that the start of year two might not be what he expected?
0: I think he's in a good spot. You know, we see him every day. He's working really hard. He's on the mend, as Clint said. You know, I think that's one of the things we all like and respect about Ashton is just the maturity he has and the spirit that he has, that it's hard to knock him down. And I think he attacks everything with a great mindset. And, you know, I don't think that this will be any different for him. I expect him to be back as quick as he can, maybe quicker than some people would expect. When that is, we'll see. But I think he's in a good spot, and I think he'll be ready to go when we get him back out there.
3: You obviously identified and were excited about Clint in the interview process. Now that he's been on the job for a while, you've seen him in the building. What have you kind of noted about him as a coach?
0: Very thorough, very detailed, very hardworking. He doesn't have time to, you know, his phone calls are about 2 minutes, and then he's, you know, you might get hung up on before you actually get a chance to say goodbye. But I just appreciate he's the same guy every day. He challenges the guys. He holds them accountable. There's a discipline to the way that he sets up a schedule and what he demands of the players that I think is consistent with the really good coaches that I've been around. He can call plays, and he's growing. I mean, I'm in year two. He's in year one. We have a lot to learn. We learn new things every day, but he's very self-aware. And, you know, if he makes a mistake or thinks I should have answered a question to you guys differently, he owns it right away and gets better.
3: You talked about the three quarterbacks, having, you know, three quarterbacks you trust in that room. Did you take calls on Aiden, and was that ever a serious possibility of trading him?
0: Well, I'm not going to disclose any calls. I would just say we get a lot of calls on a lot of players, and we're happy that Aiden's here.
4: What have you seen from Max as he's returned to the field, and what role will he play for this team this year?
0: A big role. It's the same Max that I got to watch play and enjoy watching play last year. And, you know, just like we thought and we knew he'd be ready to roll at the start of the preseason, we used the Houston week as kind of a game simulation for him. And we had a really good competitive practice against a good football team. And he'll be ready to roll week one.
4: Clint has talked about, you know, with the recent turnover here, kind of embracing that as a little bit of motivation rather than like a deterrent. Have you seen him as, like, just working with him so far, have you seen him as a guy that's kind of embracing the challenge of joining the Raiders?
0: Not so much from that standpoint. I've seen him embracing the challenge of being a head coach and, you know, knowing that there's things that have to get done every day and putting the players in a position to be successful and demanding a lot out of his staff and the players every day. Like I said before, self-aware, self-critical. And, you know, there's a growth mindset to Clint that I think we all really enjoy being around. And I just see a young coach embracing a new, challenging, hard role. It's a really hard thing for anybody to do. And, you know, he's been what we expected so far.
1: What have you seen on the defensive side of things from Robbie Leonard going from the D-line coach to defensive coordinator as well?
0: Excited about Robbie and putting that defense together. We obviously gave him a lot of new pieces to kind of fit into the puzzle this year. And then,

0: thing with Clint. I mean, there's a challenge of going any one of us. You know, you go from area scout to national scout or assist, you know, college director to assistant GM. I mean, there's a whole new thing. And so Robbie's leaning into that. He's a tireless worker. He's a great defensive mind. Same energy, same passion. He's demanded out of those that he used to demand out of those D linemen that he demands out of the whole defense now. And I think when we get to Miami, he'll have a great plan in place, put us in a chance to win football games.
1: Very good. All right. Thank you.
2: Thank you.
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6: Hey, welcome to a special roster reduction day edition of Upon Further Review, brought to you by Coors Light. I'm your host, Paul Gutierrez, and we are here. We've made it to the end of training camp. Rosters have to be reduced down to the initial 53-man rosters. As of August 30th, 3 p.m. Pacific time, all clubs have to be down to 53. Entering the day, the Raiders had 89 players on the roster, which, if you can do the math a little bit, they had to get down, they had to make 36 moves to get down. A couple of the names that you may have heard that will jump out to you a little bit are moving on. The Tokyo Toe, Kansai Matsuzawa, he has been released, waived. Big name coming into camp. A lot of fans wondering what he can do. Not a strong enough camp to keep him here. Probably a good practice squad candidate. Same thing with Kyan Sloan, edge rusher. A lot of fans really liked him a lot coming in. Saw a little bit of Max Crosby in him. Another, though, probably a good practice squad candidate. And defensive tackle Brandon Cleveland, 7th-round draft pick. Didn't have a lot of reps out there, a lot of opportunities to make a name for himself. But, again, if he's still there, you could imagine the Raiders would want to bring him back to the practice squad. Reportedly, there's been a trade out there as well. Jordan Meredith, who started at center for a bit last year, moving on to the New York Jets, along with a 7th-round pick in 2029. The Raiders getting back the Jets 2027. 6th-round pick. But let's go down through the guys that are here that are going to make up this initial 53-man roster. Like I said, one of my personal peccadillos is when people say, oh, it's the final roster. It's not. It's the initial 53-man roster. So let's go through the position groups, bring my guy in, Lincoln Kennedy, former all-pro right tackle. Lincoln, you see this initial 53-man. You see the moves that have been made. Quarterbacks. Three quarterbacks they're keeping. Are you surprised by that? Are you okay with that? What's your knee-jerk reaction when you see that there's three quarterbacks on this roster?
7: Well, first of all, PG, let's just backtrack because I think you had an interesting philosophy. Roster reduction. I never heard about it.
6: All right.
7: I heard cut day. Everybody's going to come and visit you, but I never heard roster reduction. That's very catchy. When it comes to quarterbacks, I think the Raiders, first of all, they were in a good position to start the preseason and start training camp, having three eligible quarterbacks. We all understand Fernando Mendoza is the future, but something to be said about the reason why they brought in Kirk Cousins,
6: yep,
7: the reason why they retained Aiden O'Connell. I think that gives them a little bit of a cushion on the upcoming season. You know, Kirk Cousins is serving his 15th year, and he had some recent history of injuries, so you have to prepare for that. Obviously, the future is bright with Fernando Mendoza, but he's not there yet. Aiden O'Connell is another person who has NFL experience. I know he's on another offensive coordinator, but I do expect him, because he has that NFL experience, to be able to do well in this system in this instance. So I'm not surprised. I know it's a numbers game, and there'll be a lot of people out there saying, "Well, you got rid of this guy. Maybe you should have kept him." and maybe she's going with two quarterbacks. But because I think the position the Raiders are in, they can protect themselves by having three. It's a little bit of a surprise, but not out of the world possibility.
6: You know, it's interesting there, too, the three quarterbacks, obviously Kirk Cousins, Fernando Mendoza, Aiden O'Connell. Depending upon who that number two quarterback is, and you'll be the first to acknowledge this, I'm sure, too, Lincoln, is as soon as Fernando goes into a game, he's probably not coming out. So if you're not fully sure that he is ready to go into a game, maybe that's why you need to keep three guys. But I know in my conversations with Raiders owner Mark Davis during training camp this year, he likes all three quarterbacks. He thinks they have three legit quarterbacks on the roster. And yeah, I called it roster reduction day because it's just cut day, waive day, trade day, whatever. Yeah, so I just want to kind of, you know, let's put it all under one umbrella, and I guess maybe
7: ease the pain. Ease
6: exactly. The running backs. Four running backs. Ashton Jeanty is on the active roster here coming forward, also including one fullback, Connor Hayward. So Dylan Lauby, Ashton Jeanty, Mike Washington Jr., who opened up a lot of eyes in the exhibition season. How much would you have liked to block for any of these guys, really?
7: Oh, the running back room is strong. It really is. And there was a concern coming into today being the level of severity of Ashton Jeanty's injury. Now, only so much has been released to us in the media, so we can only, you know, sort of wonder where he is and if he'll be ready for the Miami game. But with that being said, I think this is a strong significance that he will be by this cut. You keep an extra running back if you think your star running back is going to be down. Now, they might still bring, you know, one of these guys that they cut back on a practice squad, but that is yet to be seen until they clear roster. So I think it's a strong running back room.
6: Moving forward, we got the tight ends. Three tight ends, no surprises here whatsoever. You got Brock Bowers, Michael Mayer, Ian Thomas. Looks like going on reserve injured, Carter Runyon. So, again, it's basically this might be one of, if not the strongest position groups on the team based on what Brock and Michael can do anyway. And Ian Thomas, when he gets in there, he makes some things happen as well.
7: He's a good block, running back and tight end. And Michael Mayer has always stepped up his game when it comes to run blocking. Brock Bowers has got progressively better. I think it's a really strong room, PG.
6: Yeah.
7: The thing is that a lot of people complain, and we'll move to that next level when we talk about wide receivers. A lot of people complain that who's that pronounced wide receiver. I'm saying, look, you don't have to look any further than Brock Bowers. He is that X, Y, Z. He's that all you need, that man that can do it all. So I think the running back, tight end room looks strong as well.
6: Especially if you're going in 12 personnel, right? Because then you have another tight end that can also catch the ball. You don't necessarily have to have one blocking tight end, one receiving tight end with Michael Mayer out there. Receivers, though, because that's what a lot of fans and onlookers have talked about, and even Coach Kubiak has talked about. He needs somebody to step up. But when you look there, you got a little bit of experience there at the top with Derek Young, Jalen Naylor. Trey Tucker is kind of wide receiver one by default here. Jack Besh coming into year number two. Malik Benson opened a lot of eyes with his camp that he had. Dante Thornton Jr., he checks all the boxes physically. I'm not sure, Link, if they're done making some moves here when they go into the waiver claims and things here, but what do you like, what do you not like about this receiver room?
7: Well, I mean, it's a young and impressionable receiver room. Look, I think Trey Tucker coming into the final year as a contract is going to show some things. But I go back to the one mindset that I've always had for all of them. You know me. There's only one football.
6: Yeah.
7: So how can you showcase Ashton Jeanty? How can you showcase Mike Washington Jr.? How can you showcase Brock Bowers, Michael Mayer, if there's only one football?
6: Right.
7: And right now, this offense has not had the consistency of being able to maintain substantial drives in the games that they played. We've only seen a small sample size with the number one offense out there. And so when they have in the preseason – they've been productive somewhat, but at the same point, when that's preseason doesn't count towards the regular season and when you're playing against someone. So there's still a lot to be proven in that wide receiver room. And I think, well, you know, high expectations will come out. But again, you've got one football. If Brock Bowers is your main guy, do we really need to look at the wide receiver room other than people out there running and possibly blocking a perimeter, which we know Clint Kubiak wants to do?
6: Yeah. Yeah, and that's the other part of it, too, is that if you have Brock, if you have Ashton, do you really need that wide receiver one? I guess you do if they're shutting down the other guys. You need somebody to step up, and we didn't really see a lot of that in the preseason, the exhibition game. So Trey Tucker, when he gets out there, he's pretty flashy. And you know, I think back this. I kind of dive into my Raider historian, put my Raider historian hat on here. Back in the 70s and 80s, when early 80s, actually, when Todd Christensen was leading the NFL in receptions as a tight end, who was their top receiver at that point? A shorter, smaller, fast guy by the name of Cliff Branch. And we know that Trey Tucker can kind of emulate that game a little bit. All right.
7: No doubt.
6: I am really looking forward to diving into this group, Link. Every time I do a 53-man projection, I'm always, do they keep 9 offensive linemen? Do they keep 10 offensive linemen?
7: Yes.
6: When you look at this group, how does this jibe with what you may have thought this was going to look like?
7: Exactly like I expected it to
6: look
7: like.
6: All right.
7: In fact, you know, they were able to get some compensation for Jordan Meredith going to the Jets was, to me, very smart.
6: Yeah.
7: Because I had saw Trey Zun in the final week of practice of preseason playing a lot of center. And I know that Meredith was hobbled by a little bit of – looked like an ankle or something that was slowing him down. Couldn't really be sure. But my point was that you've seen all the things that you need to see for this offensive line. Now it just needs to play together. And I was like you. You know, when I first saw the list – before the Jordan Meredith trade, I was like, wait, 10 offensive linemen? Ooh, that's a little bit of a stretch.
6: Yeah.
7: You know, who are they less likely to want to deal with? But the pieces that they have in place, along when you think about Trey Zun, who becomes that Swiss Army knife, can play anywhere on the offensive line, that's invaluable.
6: Yeah.
7: And when I saw him taking snaps with number 2 as a center, that to me made sense. So when I look at this list, it all seems to be right in the right place. Now we have to go out there and find a way these guys can play together.
6: I guess you can look at it this way, too. Antonio Maffey makes the initial 53-man, whereas it was either him or Jordan Meredith. Yeah. And if the Raiders get a pick for Jordan Meredith, why not go with Maffey? But you're right. I mean, when you're looking at Trey Zun, he was out there with that starting offensive line because if you're looking at Fernando Mendoza's development, he never got a chance to play in an exhibition with the entire starting offensive line. He got out there with all the starters except for Trey Zun at center, which I thought was real intriguing there, too.
7: Yeah, I agree with you. But, you know, Tyler Linderbaugh's your center. You know, you gave him a whole boatload of money to come over. He is the proven one. Now, he's that leader. The question at right guard, who's going to be your starting right guard? Is it Caleb Rogers or JPJ? You have the option when you keep them both. And they've been battling out. And I think Caleb Rogers had a good game in the last game when the time that he went out there and expelled JPJ with the second and third group. But I'm of the mindset that JPJ needs to be available. And we've got to find a way to keep him healthy and keep him consistently out there in the football field. I think this football team can use his tenacity, can use his ferocity. But at the same point, I need to have him out there every time. Can't make the club in the tub. Show me something by staying on the football field.
6: Can't make the club in the tub. And again, maybe a silly question. I don't know if there's ever such a thing as a silly question when we're talking offensive linemen. But as a right tackle, how important, is that right guard combination, that relationship between a right tackle and a right guard?
7: Oh, it's important to have chemistry along the entire line of scrimmage.
6: Yeah. But specifically there, though.
7: Specifically there, when you're talking about if you're going to have a right-hand quarterback and want to try to run to the right, that seems to be your power side. I still think DJ Glaze can play tackle in the National Football League, but I don't want to be lined up in shotgun, have him exposed with an open end. Mm-hmm. So you use a tight end or use a back over there. So I think these things are possible. But DJ has come a long way. Practicing against Max Crosby every day will help him grow, and I think that growth is there. But that chemistry that you're talking about, right guard to right tackle, has to remain consistent because, PG, there's a lot of nonverbal communication. When I knew my guard, whether it's Frank Middleton, whether it was Kevin Gogan or some of the other guys, if I knew my guard, I knew what they were doing when we went up to the line of scrimmage. They didn't have to tell me. We didn't have to communicate like that. We knew we were in each other's hips and we were in each other's mindset. That's the type of chemistry that you want to create with your offensive line, all 5 of them.
6: Gotcha. Yeah, I know Q Myers calls you the professor, especially on the offensive line, so I feel like I just got my lesson. All right, let's move on to special teams. No surprises here whatsoever. I guess if you were kind of rooting for the Tokyo Toe, but Matt Gay showed that why he won that job as the kicker. Alex Ward, first year in as the long snapper. And, the venerable all-pro punter, A.J. Cole. Games a lot can be won or lost in special teams, Link.
7: Yes.
6: What do you like about this group?
7: No surprise. I mean, we got to see more out of Matt Gay, but he's getting the nod rather than Tokyo Toe. And I think that's the smartest move, especially when you're playing that numbers game. So no surprise in special teams.
6: All right. Quick and dirty. Let's move on to the defensive side of the ball. Defensive ends. It's kind of Max Crosby and the gang, especially when it comes to the whole defense. We didn't get to see Max Crosby at all in the exhibition season in terms of the exhibition games they played. But this defense we know is going to be built upon him. Robbie Leonard, the defensive coordinator, has said that he's going to kind of be a joker out there, freewheeling, doing some things. Again, no real surprise here, but Patrick Johnson coming and showing up a little bit later in camp and making his mark, that's kind of a feel-good story. And Malcolm Kuntz, a year-plus removed from the ACL, Quiddy Pay. They went and got him in free agency. Kieron Crawford, draft pick. He got injured in that exhibition finale, going on IR to start the year. What kind of havoc can these defensive ends go and create? And as the, you know, as the old offensive lineman that you are, what about these guys do you absolutely love to hate or hate to love?
7: Well, the fact is you got a lot of speed out there, so I don't want to be chasing these defensive ends. It's slippery, as I used to call when I played against Bruce Smith. But look, the great thing that I look at, even on paper, is that you have Max Crosby with 8 years of experience. You have Quiddy Pay for six. You have Malcolm Kuntz for six. And you have Patrick Johnson for six. That's a good nucleus. Yeah. That's an experienced nucleus that you can rely on rotating. And then obviously guys are going to learn how to play together within this Rob Leonard defense. But this is a great opportunity for these guys to grow together. And if strategic, business-wise, if you can keep them together, they could be an impactful rotation at the defensive end spot. So I like it.
6: All right, let's go interior now. The big uglies here. They're going into, you know, a lot has been made about them going to a base 3-4 defense. What does it really mean? It means you need some big bodies down there. Adam Butler, Furukasi, Thomas Booker IV, Jonah Loalu, J.J. Pegues, Tonka Hemingway. A lot of beef down there to kind of stop that run. They don't have still that prototypical big monster at nose tackle, but what can they do here defensively with these guys, you know, at the point of that attack?
7: You know what I'm seeing a lot of, PG, and I don't really know. I haven't really watched the defensive line because I thought they were truly vanilla for preseason.
6: Right.
7: But I see a lot of very similar defenses. Defensive lines use a lot of stunts and angles in their attack of opposing offenses. With that being said, no guy is going to be standing in the same place. That gives your offensive lineman a lot more to prepare for. Mm. But the fact that I play against somebody who might be slippery and might want to slide inside versus outside if he's head up and all of a sudden he wants to take an outside rush. With that being said, that gives your offensive line opponents a lot more to prepare for. What I like with this guy, with this sort of rotation or this number that we have a defensive tackle, is that you can see a rotation.
6: Yeah.
7: I've thought the world of Adam Butler as he's come on. He's going into year nine. But, you know, you talk about Tommy Booker coming alive. I still expect big things out of JJ as well as Tonka. They're in that last year's draft class that we were waiting to see whether or not they're going to turn out. So I think overall they're in as good of a position as they could be in, but obviously not drafting or addressing it in the offseason like a lot of people thought they should.
6: There's a theme throughout the defense. Well, I guess throughout the whole roster, versatility is key. And you see it right there on that defensive line. And then going back one more level into that second level of the defense, the linebackers. I mean, you see who they bring in with those heat-seeking missiles with N'Kobe Dean and Quay Walker. A couple other guys. You got the Berg brothers, Tommy Eichenberg, Cody Lindenberg. Not the prototypical like middle of the defense, the Matt Millens and the big thumpers in there. But what can these guys accomplish by the way they play sideline to sideline?
7: It's a different time. And you just hit the nail on the head by playing sideline to sideline. It's not the Matt Millens. It's not the days of those old linebackers. You've got to have block eaters in front of you, which we just addressed with the defensive tackles and the defensive line. Allow these linebackers to cover sideline to sideline, have that freedom to cover sideline to sideline. They're athletic like that, so you have a fast-paced defense. What that does with Robbie Leonard, it allows him to change up coverages on the back end.
6: Yeah.
7: There was a time I came in this preseason thinking they got to go more man-on-man than zone, but I did see a good portion of it. Now, again, we're talking about preseason. We're talking about vanilla defenses and vanilla calls, but they still have the ability to have a mix-up between zone and man, and more importantly, they have the ability to generate pressure with these speedy linebackers.
6: Yeah, and it, not just those guys, but some of these safeties, too. We're talking about the versatility, which we'll talk about the safeties now. You got Jeremy Chinn can play up there and play a safety position and be physical and be big. The safeties, Jeremy Chinn, Isaiah Polamau, Tristan McCollum, that's a new name, so to speak. Trayden Stukes, draft pick, and Dalton Johnson, another draft pick. Again, a lot of versatility, a lot of speed. Dare I say, a little bit of ball hawkishness amongst this safety group.
7: We need that.
6: Yeah.
7: We need that. It's cut and dry. I think the reason why the Raiders addressed the draft to which they did, especially in the defensive back, is they wanted ball hawks. This team defense has not generated a lot of turnovers in the past couple of years.
6: Yeah.
7: And in order to be successful on any level, on anybody, doesn't matter what division you're playing in, you got to be able to have that. That tenacity where you are to giving a quick turnover to your offense, because since the offense has struggled to maintain drives, you want to try to give them a shorter field in order to score. So, I mean, it just makes sense. It goes back to complementary football. But when I looked at the numbers overall, I was a little surprised. I thought it was a little heavier than I expected in the secondary, both safeties and corners. Looks like they're trying a few pieces. They're going to take a chance on some guys. But the biggest thing when you stand out and you look at totally the secondary, how many rookies that on this made this active roster? Four. They drafted four.
6: Yeah. Yeah, and then when you're talking secondary especially, I mean, it's not just the safeties, and these guys can move around and play a little bit. Five safeties, six cornerbacks, which really you could say, okay, well, you got a slot guy, Taron Johnson, the veteran.
7: Yeah.
6: You got Eric Stokes has basically got a cornerback one locked down. And then it's kind of a battle for that second spot, whether it's Darian Porter. And then Hezekiah Masis really showed out a lot in training camp. Jermaine McCoy has all the things you want. You know, he's taken a year off of football from the ACL. Darian Porter has 1 year of experience under his belt, and DeCam Richardson is still long, fast, and learning the game here too. How active can these cornerbacks go in terms of covering things? And you know what the Raiders love their history and heritage with cornerbacks anyways. It's a different game, but what can this group of six cornerbacks, I don't know if I would have had six on my initial 53-man, but what can these six cornerbacks do for this defense?
7: Well, I think we came into the offseason, I don't know about you, but came into training camp thinking, okay, if Eric Stokes is that one defensive back, who's going to be on the starting defensive corner, who's going to be on the other side of him? So it left a little bit up to imagination. Now, I like the development of Darian Porter, but we also have to remember, if we turn back to the clock a few years ago, he was a wide receiver.
6: Yeah.
7: So he's a wide receiver switching over to defensive back. That's not necessarily easy to do.
6: Right.
7: You know, regardless of how athletic, man, it's a different mindset. It's a different thinking. Once you get those defensive backs that are able to run routes like the receivers, that's when you have the ball hawkishness that comes into, or the ability for the interceptions. But I'm also, impressed with DeCam Richardson. I've been impressed with his growth over the year. He still has some to go, but his growth over the year. Now, if you play a team that wants to line up four wide and really want to spread you out, you're going to have that versatility at defensive back and secondary. And I know some of these safeties can also play corner. It'd be interesting to see how they address the nickel, but we also need taller, longer defensive backs to address the extended tight ends that you see use in this league with some of these taller guys really hard to reach when you have a shorter defensive back.
6: Exactly. And Link, from a personal perspective, I wouldn't imagine that you ever sweated out many, if any, cut down days or roster reduction days.
7: I like it.
6: But when you think back on it and you see what the Raiders did today, what's kind of like your final thought that listeners, viewers should take from this and what the Raiders were able to accomplish here, both in a personal level and as a professional watching what's happened?
7: Well, I think the true masses have to understand that this by no means is the final roster.
6: Yes.
7: There's going to be some fine too, because there's going to be some other guys that are let go from other teams. Other teams got to play number games. So what I like to tell guys that were coming into training camp that I used to think there was camp bodies, I never went and told them that you're a camp body, you're not going to make it.
6: Right.
7: I always tried to impress them by saying, look, even if you don't get a job with the Raiders, there are 31 other teams out there.
6: Yeah.
7: Showcase and show your best. There's a reason why you're in this locker room. There's a reason why you have a training camp, application, if you will. There's a reason for that. You're athletic enough to do that. Now go out there and show and prove it. So it's not the end of the world. And we'll see after cuts go, we're going to see some of these guys come back and try to bring them back on practice squad. But we'll also see guys get other chances to go to other teams. That's just the way it happens. So it's one of those necessary evils, training camp, and the whole roster reduction process. But at the same point, I know people are eager to start the season. They're eager to see how their teams play. Every fan base is optimistic. The Raiders only won 3 games last year. And so it's time for us to double that or maybe even triple that. That will show that you're working in the right direction. I believe in Coach Kubiak and his staff. I believe in this idea that he's trying to have an offense. I believe in Robbie Leonard's idea on defense. Now we just need to go out there and show it, because you never know how good you are until you play against someone.
6: And we're getting real close to the actual season starting. Link, like I said earlier, man, every time we talk, I feel like I get a little bit of an education here in the X's and O's of football. Thank you so much for helping me break down the initial 53-man roster, position by position.
7: Anytime, PG.
6: All right, so keep in mind, the Raiders had the number one overall draft pick, but they also have the first selection in the waiver wire order here. Waivers have to be submitted by 1 p.m. Eastern, 10 a.m. Pacific, Monday, the 31st. And keep in mind, like I said, the Raiders have that number one pick. So as Lincoln mentioned, this roster is far from done. It is the initial 53-man roster. There's going to be a lot more moves happening. And this is what happens when you're getting into a season. You're trying to get the roster tinkered with. Don't want to say rebuilding, but let's say reimagining. You can check out the Raiders YouTube channel or stay logged into Raiders.com and stay up to date on everything silver and black.
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9: All right. Hey, Clint, my question for you is, like, were you guys able to get like a further evaluation on Keyron's ankle injury? And do you anticipate that being long term or potentially putting him on the IR?
10: We're still gathering information there. So we got to spend some more time with medical this morning and we'll further evaluate him.
11: Clint, with training camp done, obviously you've gotten to evaluate all the guys on your roster. How excited are you for the potential of gaining several new players with the waiver wire?
10: It's a possibility, working really closely with Spy and all the scouts right now. So it'll be a really important couple of days here. And, we're first in the order. So that's something that we're going to look hard at.
12: Clint, if you do go with Kirk as your starter, do you see a scenario where Aiden might be the first one in if Kirk goes down or something? Do you have Fernando more time to develop?
10: We have three guys that are ready to play, and it's going to be some hard decisions on who's one, who's two. And that's not a decision that we have to make today, but those are discussions that are ongoing.
13: Hey, Clint, looking back at the film, what was your takeaways from Fernando's interception?
10: I thought it was an excellent throw. He ripped it just like we asked him to on time. Yeah, it was a little bit high. Jalen's got to make the play.
14: Clint, you talked about the difficult process you guys have ahead of evaluating this roster and trying to figure out who's going to be there. But just personally for you, having those conversations, calling guys in and telling them that, you know, they're not going to be with the team anymore. How difficult is that process for you to have those conversations?
10: Yeah, it's awful. You develop relationships with these guys since April, and they give you their heart and their soul and all their time. And you know that eventually it comes down to this, but there's also so many examples of guys that have been cut and make practice squads and make a team, or guys that get claimed by other teams, or guys that get cut five times and make 12-year careers. So there's lots of examples that you can share with them and to encourage them, because there's a lot of good football players that are out there in the NFL that have been sliced and diced multiple times. Coaches too, hired and fired, and you just get better. You get better and you learn and you fail forward.
15: Coach, I know it's fresh off the game last night, but what's your kind of overall assessment of this team from when you got them in the spring to where they are right now?
10: Yeah, I love our guys. I love how hard they work. I love how mature they are. I love how important the game is to them, how important playing for the silver and black is to them. And, can't wait to go on this journey with them for the next 17 weeks in a row.
13: It looked like Ashton was at the game last night. Do you just have any update on his status and also how he's doing kind of mentally?
10: Yeah, still on the mend, still working to get him back. We got another week to assess how he's going to look going into this first game, but we're counting on him.
16: Coach, you talked about how the offense was struggling to score in the last game, but on the flip side, the defense didn't allow a touchdown as well. So how has that performance really affected your view of them, and what exciting decisions does that make as the cutoff date comes into view?
10: Yeah, obviously, love how fast our defense started, how great of a job they did on third down in the red zone. Sudden change that our coaches have done an excellent job. And, look forward to going and playing these games with our starters for a full four quarters and then playing a full game together. You know, offense, defense, and special teams complementing each other. You know, that's the goal, to get all three phases playing at a high level.
9: Hey, Coach, when Ashton does come back and, you know, he's fully healthy and ready to go, how do you envision, you know, the two backs you have, that two back system you have with him and Mike Washington? And do you anticipate kind of like utilizing him similar to what you did in Seattle with Kenneth Walker and Zach Charbonnet? How do you see kind of like those two playing together when, you know, Ashton comes back?
10: Yeah, I think that they're both going to prepare to play a lot of football. And as these games unfold, you know, you react to the game. And I think we got two guys that we're really excited about. We got some younger guys that we're really excited about too. All of our backs are going to play this year, offense, defense, and special teams. And they just got to make the most of every rep that they get, not making any promises on who's, you know, percentages of play time. It's when you get to a game, sometimes the guy you think is going to have five carries has 20. Sometimes the guy you think is going to be just a scat protection back is in there blocking six-man protection for 20 reps. So we got to get ready for them to play in all phases.
13: Kirk mentioned last night that after OTAs, he sent a one-page summary to you, also detailing that it was the most urgent OTAs that he's had in the league. Can you talk about what urgency means to you and how you kind of get that to resonate with your players as a coach?
10: Yeah, I think just from coaching, you know that any one little mistake on any given play can affect the outcome of a game. The edges are so short and the mistakes get magnified so much. So if you don't treat the little mistakes in practice and in walkthroughs like it's a live rep, you know, in the AFC championship game, then you're selling the player short. So I think that's our coaching staff's mindset, is to never walk past a mistake and to be as detailed as we can be, knowing, you know, how important it is that we get things fixed. So that's just our job as coaches, to never be lackadaisical, even in the even in a walkthrough.
17: Hey, Clint, what are the indicators you're looking for with Fernando that are going to signal whenever it comes, whenever that point comes, that he's ready to go and play?
10: Well, he's got to be ready to go from square one. Nobody ever puts you out there when they think you're 100% ready. Whether you're a coach or a player, you just have to be ready.
15: Coach, what did you see from Patrick Johnson as he continued to evolve throughout the course of preseason?
10: Saw a guy that's a professional, guy that plays extremely hard. He's productive. Ever since he's come in here, he's made plays for us.
18: Coach, yesterday, Brock and Michael Mayer both had some catches involved in the offense early on. You know, especially with your experience of using 12 personnel and being successful in it, how important is it for you moving forward to get those two tight ends heavily involved in your offense?
10: Yeah, I think overall, just getting your best players involved, you know, the guys that are going to affect winning, you got to get them touches.
13: Clint, just seeing Kirk get two drives last night, also had the drive in the Cardinals game. Just what have you been able to see in game action from him and how he's been able to manage your offense?
10: I just think he's taken practice to the field. You know, he's like you said, he's led scoring drives. We would have loved to lead three touchdown scoring drives. So we're not satisfied with field goals, and that's an area that we need to improve at. But I see a guy that's leading the offense.
14: Coach, what is the latest on Dante Thornton?
10: He's still working to come back from an injury. Working really hard at it too, and that's part of football. Injuries are part of football, and he's straining to get better, to get back on the field.
17: To follow quick on Sam's question, you know, he mentioned Kirk. Fernando referred to Kirk yesterday as, I believe, ruthlessly efficient. What goes into being ruthlessly efficient at the quarterback position?
10: Well, there's so many details pre-snap, you know, snap points, getting protection set, communicating to your halfback who's behind you, signaling to receivers before the ball snapped, cadence, on the sideline, going into each series, going to each position and talking about the plays that are coming and things that he's looking for. And then all of a sudden the whole picture changes and making an adjustment on the fly and getting everybody on the same page. So there's just so many things that have nothing to do with throwing a tight spiral or an accurate football that goes with being efficient. And that's what the best quarterbacks do. That's what they are. And that's something that a young QB like Fernando will keep getting better at with reps.
14: Clint, as you start this process with the roster the next couple of days, is there a position group, a couple of them that you see being the most difficult to maybe make decisions on?
10: Yes, I do, Adam. And I just probably keep it at that while we go make these decisions.
19: All right. Thank you, Coach.
17: Thank you.
10: Thanks, guys.
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19: Obviously, Kieron went down, has an ankle. We'll evaluate him further, but I'll take your questions.
20: What's up, Clint? I was wondering,
21: Kirk Cousins did tonight, just how will you evaluate his performance? And are you comfortable to officially name him your guy after like three drives with the first team offense?
19: I still don't think we need to name anybody. You know, we got a lot of talk about at a lot of positions. So we want to watch the film and talk about everything as a staff.
21: And just to follow up on that, what went into the decision to give Kirk and a lot of the offense, projected offense and defensive stars, some extended reps tonight?
19: That was my decision. Just one of our guys to play together. So I was excited to get them out there together.
22: Clint, first of all, for your first training camp's over now. I'm just curious, what is something that you're leaving this camp with that you think this team is farther ahead than where you thought they would be, please?
19: Yeah, well, we have good leadership, you know, on both sides of the ball. So, you know, with Max, you know, Max has been excellent throughout the way he plays, the way he talks to the team. I think there's leaders that are building on the offensive side of the ball. So, you know, I like where we're at.
23: Hey, Coach, do you believe that Mike Washington stepped up in his role with the ones today?
19: I think he kept playing like he practices. You know, he's been consistent. He's an improving player that, you know, he's got a lot of good football ahead of him, and we just got to, you know, keep getting the best out of him every day.
17: What did you make of Fernando's play tonight and just the body of work he put out there during preseason play?
19: Yeah, you know, overall offensively, we didn't score at all, so we didn't help the team get victories. You know, I think you know, he has a pick, but I think it was a drop ball. You know, we have a couple sacks. So plenty that I can do better for him as well.
24: What do you think you learned, like, facing such a pass rush like that?
19: Well, you know, that's the NFL, you know, and every week it's going to be that. It's going to be just like Max is practicing against us every day. Now, that's the NFL. So, you know, offensively, we got to find a better way to get points on the board.
25: Jackson Powers Johnson started at right guard and then didn't really play in the second half as he kind of wrapped up the starting right guard role.
19: No, I wouldn't say that again. We got more decisions to make, and Jackson and Caleb have had a great battle, and both those guys are going to play this year.
26: After a game like this, what do you think is the biggest thing that you can take this game to evaluate the team moving forward? What do you look for in games like this, you know, when guys are fighting for jobs?
19: Yeah, the special teams reps are so important. You know, those are critical of that overall. You know, guys did a better job with penalties, played much better technically tonight. But, yeah, you're just trying to see those bottom of the roster guys, you know, how much value can they add to your team. So look forward to watching the special teams film.
27: Clint, you had challenged your wide receivers this week to step it up a little bit. From at first glance, do you feel like they did that today, or what was your assessment of the wide receivers?
19: Yeah, you know, we didn't score. So receivers, running backs, tight ends, all around, we gotta find ways to get the ball in the end zone.
23: Hey, Coach, what words could you say about Matt Gay's performance? And also, was it your decision to not have Matsuzawa play today?
19: Yes, it was. Matt did a great job. 4 for 5, you know, missed a long one. But I was pleased with Matt, pleased with his whole training camp.
0: Hey, Clint, over here. When it comes to Fernando and his performance, how important is it for him to have an outing like that in terms of getting his development going?
19: Yeah, I mean, he needs another 3 preseason games. You know, all those rookies do. And now that the season's starting, you know, that, you know, the practice reps get smaller, and that's just life. But us as coaches, we got to get him ready to play, keep developing him.
25: Clint, what did you make of how the defense performed on third down tonight? Rob Leonard said that was a focus going into the week.
19: Yeah, you know, Rob, the whole staff did a great job. The guys played hard. You know, I'm not sure if they converted one in the first half. I don't remember, but defense came out fire, and they played a great game.
23: Would you say the extended time at practice on special teams showed up today?
19: Again, you know, that was just our in-season schedule. So I thought the discipline improved.
22: Clint, can a night like tonight for someone like Fernando that watches the film and internalize it actually just a rookie preseason be a blessing in his learning curve?
19: Yeah, it is. It is. It's his reps. It's learning from Kirk's reps, from Aiden's reps. You know, very valuable for him to get all those reps. You know, I'd love to play him the whole game. But, you know, there's other guys that we want to get looked at. And I thought overall this preseason that, you know, we got him plenty of time. And I'm happy where he's at, but we just got to keep pushing him to be better.
21: Clint, we saw Trey Zoom play a little bit of center tonight. Just wondering, how would you describe his growth playing in at that particular position?
19: Yeah, you know, how impressive it is for a guy to play tackle, to play center, he can play guard for us. There's a lot of things that he does really well. Very versatile player, great teammate, and excited about his future.
1: Well, what do you anticipate these next 68-ish hours being like for you?
19: Yeah, it's not going to be fun. Hard decisions. Guys that have been working their tails off with us since April that aren't going to get to be here. You know, that's part of the NFL.
22: Will you talk about Trey Zoon's mental acumen to literally change? He can change spots from one rep to another. Just that ability to process that quickly, please.
19: I've never been around a guy that can do what he does from rep to rep. So we just got to keep getting him better physically. But he has he has a special trade upstairs.
23: Would you say you're proud of that young defense? You know, yes, it was a loss, and but they didn't let them get into the end zone, and they only let up field goals.
19: Oh yeah, absolutely. They had us in the game the whole time.
2: Great. Thanks, coach.
19: Thanks, guys.
5: All right. Yeah, I'll just start off and then we'll kick it to you, Vinny. Yeah, I thought it was good to get out there again, get the experience, the reps. There's nothing like game experience. It's good to be with the old line, substituting, looking guys in the eye in the huddle, you know, having to overcome penalties, convert third downs, all that stuff. So Clint did another great job of getting the plays in quickly. Felt like we were never up against the play clock. That was a good procedural thing that went well. Really impressed with Tyler Linderbaum, the way he plays, competes, and kind of elevates everybody. Was pleased with a lot of the effort, how he ran the ball really well. Good to sustain drives, good to overcome a holding penalty at a 1st and 20. So a lot of positives. Just want to finish with touchdowns instead of field goals, and would have loved to convert that last third down to keep that drive going. And take any questions you have.
2: Kirk, you did have three possessions in the preseason. They all ended in points. I know you mentioned you wanted to trade field goals for field goals, but is that progress to you with the first team offense being able to at least put points on the board in your three drives?
5: Yeah, I mean, we can talk about the positives. We can talk about, like you said, coming away with points, converting third downs, running the football well, avoiding penalties, protecting the football. All positives. I could also sit here and talk about, you know, some of the meat we left on the bone and some of the plays that, you know, we could have made or should have made or reads I should have made. So goes both ways, and that's what it's all about, and going back and watching the tape. But certainly some positives.
6: Kirk, what's impressing you about Mike Washington?
5: Yeah, he runs hard.
6: Practice in the preseason.
5: Yeah, runs hard, fast, tough player. Football's important to him. And, you know, he's a young player, so there's going to be moments where you say, yeah, he's not a fifth-year player that has seen it all and done it all. And I think that's where myself and others, we have to come alongside him and help him and enable him to, start to feel comfortable early on. Even though he doesn't have a lot of reason to feel comfortable, I want to do everything I can to make him feel comfortable there, and did a nice job tonight running the football.
22: Kirk, Spencer Burford doesn't get a lot of attention, but he's just come in as a free agent and been a rock-solid guy. Would you talk about him as a man and a player? What's impressed you about him as your left guard?
5: Yeah, he's played a lot of meaningful football in this league. He's a pro. He's competitive in practice every day, and he stays steady. And, you know, we're going to ask a lot of him this year. Guards in this league have a tough job. They're going up against some real creatures rushing the passer. So he's got a tough gig. But, again, tonight the O-line did a nice job running the football and also with pockets. I thought I had a great pocket for our two drives.
24: How would you evaluate your progress from the beginning of training camp till now?
5: I think it's every day just trying to find continued improvement. You know, you're never a finished product. You're always looking for ways to be better and to continue, you know, in your fundamentals and owning the game plan and how you operate in that plan. So it's a progress, but I think it's been a productive training camp, productive preseason. But as you know, Tom Brady, when he spoke to us, one of the many good things he said to us was, hey, everybody has training camp. Everybody has preseason games. So to think that you're somehow getting ahead of everybody else just because you went out to practice and practiced, there is no edge there in the sense that everybody else is doing that too. You've got to find your edge within those practices or post-practice or in the meeting, you know, the way you relate to one another. So there's ways we've got to find edges, but it's not just showing up to practice and doing your job because everybody's doing that.
7: You've talked about a few of them already. What have you seen running with the ones that could make this O-line special? What about it could make it special over the course of a year?
5: Yeah, I think it starts with our scheme. I have great respect for Clint and Rick Dennison and Mario and the gang, just putting together the run plan each week and the way they teach the fundamentals. Great respect for Tyler, Spencer, Colton. I mean, we named all those guys, DJ, JPJ, Caleb. So just the way they go about their work every day and the way they grind through it mentally, physically. But it's one day at a time, one week at a time, and we'll see where we're standing at the end.
27: Kirk, Clint hasn't announced a quarterback yet or made that official. As a veteran player, A, can you understand kind of that approach that he's approaching this with? And B, do you feel like you've done enough to win the starting job?
5: Yeah, I think it's just up to coach. You just do the best you can with the opportunities you're given, lead as well as you can, compete, and you're never a finished product. And so, you know, naming something one day can change the next day. So you just go about your business each day methodically and let the chips fall where they may.
25: Kirk, as you shift into regular season mode and game prep, how can this quarterback room continue to push each other forward?
5: I think it's just doing more of what we've been doing. You know, we enjoy spending time together, have good football conversations. I think we'll continue to have that, and I look forward to, you know, those times. You know, a lot of times it's Wednesday and Thursday and Friday post-practice when it's just us in there and we're able to kind of talk through things, and you know, we'll have a lot of those meetings up ahead.
1: Spending most of your, I mean, I know it was a ways back, but spending most of your rookie season on the sideline, what were you able to learn from that vantage point and that perspective?
5: Well, I think you learn so much about how this league operates, how the season operates, how defenses will play you in situational football, how you prepare for the game each week, how you recover from a game, what it takes to really own a game plan over the course of 6 days to really get it locked in. So there's a lot that for me was a big jump from college to the pros, and it took some time. But there's other guys like Robert Griffin, who I backed up, who they were ready to go and had a great rookie year, won rookie of the year. So, you know, I've seen it a lot of different ways, and you know, I think it's all about the long game, you know, winning the long game, and that's what I think we all want to do.
25: As a guy who has experience playing for Clint as a quarterback's coach, offensive coordinator, how do you feel he handled his first training camp preseason as a head coach?
5: You know, my message to him after OTA is I kind of sent him a little one-page summary of some of my thoughts, and first sentence I had was, Coach, this was the most urgent and efficient OTAs I've ever been a part of. And I felt that continued in training camp. The word I would use is urgency. I felt urgency preparing for this game. I've even felt urgency in this game. And that starts with your head coach. It certainly trickles down through the coaching staff and through your team, but it starts with the tone that Clint sets. And I felt it from the first day I arrived in the building in April. And that's just the way Clint's wired, and I think the way Tom Brady's wired, and I think that urgency then kind of infiltrates the whole building. But it's certainly something you got to have in this league, I think, to be successful. You got to have urgency and efficiency in how you go about your business.
8: Guys, all set. Thanks for
5: okay, thank you.
24: What do you take away from when you face a pass rush like you faced tonight?
9: I believe the pass rush was fantastic tonight, and I think it's a great experience. I think our offensive line did fantastic as well, but I think it's also a great experience of it's the NFL. there's, they like it or not, there are, you know, monsters at the other side of the ball, and you need to get the ball out quick, and it teaches you that you need to play on time, and there's less margin for error. So I think it's a great experience having that heat and duress, because diamonds are built under pressure. They're built under fire and, you know, being forged like that. So when you're able to play under that duress, that's when you're able to elevate your game, and I think it's a good experience.
22: Fernando, your dream for most of your life has been to be a pro football quarterback. And so now that your first camp's over, what did you learn about the NFL that you didn't know?
9: The NFL is really tough, you know, and there is a big jump going from college to the NFL and the speed, and there's so many different aspects. And the NFL is a tough business, and it's a challenge I look forward to taking head on with my teammates. And I'm excited for the future. And that was my dream as a young kid. And then now I have goals in the future that hopefully that us as a team, we can accomplish to best serve the teammates and best serve the silver and black.
7: Clint said because of the development and the progression, he wouldn't mind if you had three more preseason games to get your feet under the fire. Would you like three more preseason games?
9: I would love unlimited games for development. And, you know, evidently there is toll that takes on the body, but my body feels great. And however, I need to, you know, respect my other teammates who are laying their body out on the line every single play, like I try to do. It's a little, sometimes a little bit more situational in my position, but the more reps and the more games would be fantastic. If there was three more preseason games that I could do, I would do them.
27: Fernando, you've obviously been a high achiever, but it hasn't always been easy for you throughout your various stops. Some of those struggles early on in your career, do you feel like you could draw on those experiences in the understanding that just stick with it because it always works out, even when there's struggles like there tonight and in the last game?
9: Yeah, I think that's a great point, that there are always struggles. It's not always sunshines and rainbows, but when you're able to stick with it through an optimistic mindset and have a great community and a great team and great coaches around you, if you stick to it and keep on pushing forward, then at the end, there's bound to be successful results and positive results. But sometimes it's tough to see that far in advance, but when you have great teammates and coaches guiding you, especially as a young player, that's something that I'm very blessed to have.
10: Hey, Fernando, what did you see on the interception? Anything you wish you would have done differently on that play?
9: I have yet to watch the film. It's a little different because when you're on the sideline, you get the four pictures. And so I look forward to watching the film, looking forward to learning and growing. And, yeah.
11: Fernando, your first preseason in the books in the NFL, what have you learned about yourself, not just as a player, but as a person as well?
9: There's been a lot to learn this preseason, and I've learned so much from the veterans and then also the other rookies in our locker room. It's been such a fantastic opportunity to grow through the highs and lows of training camp, of the preseason. And I'm really, evidently, we take every day as its own day, but, you know, I would say that it's been a pleasure, and I've grown a lot this preseason. And like I stated before, if there are three more preseason games, I would play them. And yeah, I think from snap one of Arizona to the last snap I took here against the Niners, I believe I've grown as a quarterback, although it might not always, you know, show on the stat sheet.
22: Fernando, Clint mentioned that the other teams in the NFL have creatures that are attacking quarterbacks. You use the term monsters. So what does it mean to you in your development to be able to compete against Max Crosby every day?
9: The term that Coach Kubiak used of creatures, and that term I use, monsters, is not meant in any derogatory way. It's meant in actually a positive, more complementary way. And so to be able to compete with such fierce competitors such as Max and such as the other great edges around the league, and be able to be a teammate with Max has been so helpful, and look forward to going against him in practice and competing, because iron sharpens iron, and when you're able to go against not just iron, but he's like a diamond sword, and it's a fantastic experience. And it gets, when he's one of the top, if not the top pass rusher in the league, when you then get the play against it, it gets you ready for that moment.
3: Hi, Fernando. There was a lot of Raiders alumni in the building today, and before we got to talk to them, and I asked Marcus Allen and Jim Plunkett about you and their belief in you, and they had really great things to say, and they believe that you do have that it factor that could help turn this franchise around. To hear that from Raiders greats, what

0: I know. You talked recently about needing to be more tranquilo when you were out there on the field, a little more calm. But on that run, when you had the spin move, is that just second nature to you, or is there something you're seeing when you take off and run that way? Because it's just like in the national championship game.
1: Yeah. You prepare all week, and something that I've learned from coaches and other quarterbacks in a room, that you prepare all week, you put in the countless hours of film, self-study, and all the external other preparation aspects that come with it, and you let your instincts take over in the game. Evidently, you're still very process-oriented, and you know, I write tranquilo on my wristband to for a reminder, and the reminders of how to go through your process. But when there's a great player, I believe it was CJ West, who actually was another Indiana guy, you know, staring down at you in the barrel, you got to make something happen. And so that's totally instinctual.
2: Fernando, I was wondering, how would you kind of self-evaluate your play throughout training camp from the beginning to end?
1: I think that'd be a better question for, say, maybe the coaches. However, I believe that I've grown through training camp. There's been highs and there's been lows. But I believe that from the first day of training camp to now, I've exponentially been a better quarterback, although it might not seem like it on paper maybe not some from the outside expectation, just because, you know, there's been so many, I've been blessed with so many great experiences in the past year. But, you know, I believe that I'm very grateful for the highs and lows of training camp, and I believe I'm growing a lot as a player because of the great coaches, great teammates, and great organization I'm a part of.
3: Kirk got some game action again after not playing in the Texans game. What do you see from him and how he's able to operate this offense?
1: Kirk looks great. He looks ruthlessly efficient. And with that, he's able to drive the ball down the field. I believe he had two drives with two scores, and that's something that I want to model, and I want to put the ball in the end zone or help our team put it through the uprights.
4: Let's wrap it up with
5: Sam. Fernando, unrelated to anything tonight, but Bishop Gorman, the local powerhouse, going down to Miami this weekend to play Christopher Columbus. Just wondering, what did your experiences at Columbus mean to you, and how did your time there shape you on and off the field?
1: My time at Christopher Columbus really helped me forge into a man, into a young man, and those experiences are some that have made me the man who I am today, and I'm forever in debt to Columbus, and look forward to seeing them take on Bishop Gorman. There's a little bit of ties now that I'm a Las Vegas resident, and I also went to Christopher Columbus. I'll be rooting for a good game, and keep it between us, but I'm a root for Columbus. But I hope it's a great game.
4: Thanks, guys. Thanks for having us.
1: Thank you, guys. God bless.
6: Hey, did you see that game last weekend? It was crazy.
7: Actually, we were there.
6: 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How'd you swing that?
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11: Hey, welcome to another training camp edition of Upon Further Review, brought to you by Coors Light. I'm your host, Paul Gutierrez. And I'm joined now by Raiders offensive lineman Caleb Rogers. And Caleb, you were just looking at your bio here, and you weren't too flattering about what it says, or it wasn't too flattering about you. I mean, what's your knee-jerk when you're looking at your bio?
12: It's funny because it's too flattering.
11: It's too flattering?
12: Yeah, it's lying about my past. If you want to look into that, you can. But, I mean, it's just kind of boosting my stats in a absurd way.
11: How so?
12: I mean, just humbly, in my junior year at Texas Tech in 2022, I did not play good football.
11: Okay.
12: And that was one of the best things that ever happened to me, because it humbled me the way it did.
11: Okay.
12: It just truly changed who I was as a person. And

0: really changed my perspective on football, my perspective on life, and just, I mean, it was what needed to happen.
1: Yeah.
0: And this is not a reflection of that at all. So, I mean, and it's something I talk about a lot,
1: yeah.
0: You know, so it's not like an issue. But yeah, I mean, I just thought it was funny.
1: So here's the thing, though, about this podcast and when guys come in. I know you guys are really busy here in the middle. We're the dog days of training camp and getting ready to finish out the preseason schedule with the 49ers coming up. I also teach a sports journalism class at my alma mater at UNLV.
0: Okay.
1: And today was day number one, but we're going to get into interviewing here pretty soon.
0: Okay.
1: And I want to know if your daughter can come in and teach these students how to ask the poignant questions, because she went straight to it, Caleb.
0: She sure did. She
1: how did you get your job, Daddy?
0: She got after me. Yeah. You know, it's funny because she's so young.
1: Yeah.
0: She's not entirely understanding of how big my job is or how rare my job is.
1: Yeah.
0: And so, you know, how it all works, like they picked me,
1: yep.
0: Like it's kind of a do or die situation. Some people are on the team and they're not. And so, it was a funny question because, you know, I am always going to do a great job about teaching her about our foundation, which is God. And so that's kind of what I leaned into. But yeah, no, I mean, she was back there watching and this was her first time seeing me get interviewed. And so even that was kind of like a weird concept to her. So, of course, she's just like me and just wants to ask, a question and get involved. And so she did. And, yeah, she kind of stumped me. Like, if you watch the whole interview, I kind of, you know, I'm all right in the media. You know, I can talk pretty well. But that one, I was like, I don't know. God told them to pick me.
1: But then she followed up with the why.
0: Yeah.
1: And that's one of the big things in journalism, right? Why?
0: Absolutely. Yeah, no, she did a great job.
1: And, how old is she?
0: She's six.
1: She's 6 years old.
0: And so just as we continue, you know, going into our second year here, she's in the first grade. So this is her second year in school.
1: Okay.
0: Just watching her growth. And, I mean, I'm hoping and praying that, you know, it'll continue to be like maybe a fun tradition as she gets older. Like, where she'll maybe get to ask me a question every year in fall camp. And we'll watch those questions develop, you know, maybe as I develop as a player.
1: That's awesome. And like they say, long days, short years.
0: Yeah.
1: Because – and it can be applied to anything, your career, raising children, whatever. I remember when my kids used to come with me to Raiders training camp in Napa. I've covered this team since 2005, since my son was one.
0: Okay.
1: And he's now a senior at UNLV.
0: Mm-hmm.
1: We just dropped my daughter off, you know, little sad shout out there to my daughter, at college at San Diego State. Mm-hmm. She's a freshman there. But, yeah, it goes so quick. And when you share these experiences with them, it just makes it all the more fulfilling.
0: Absolutely.
1: So when you have your family here for training camp and you do all that, how does that affect you going in there, and how would you describe what training camp number two has been for you since the Raiders drafted you? Because it's a new regime, a change, new offensive line coach. I guess it's a big-ended question there, but how would you describe how this camp has gone for you thus far?
0: You know, so being a big-ended question, I'm going to try and give you a big open answer.
1: By all means.
0: But last year was an incredible experience for me. You know, there was a lot of outside noise, outside voices. This is how it should be going for you. This is what should be happening for you. And personally, it happened exactly how it needed to happen. You know, with my family, the way our family was coming together and growing, creating stability in Vegas, just the way I was coming back to myself, the way I was coming back to the Lord. And so throughout the season, the way it was just able to climb, and every single week it was like one step closer to playing, like one step closer. Like there was even a point where I walked on the field and then it was, oh, never mind. And that there was so many times people were like, this is wrong. But it was so great for me because every single time I was just able to have the perspective of, I'm just a step closer. Like this is like I'm here. I'm exactly where I need to be. And so just carrying that into now. Mm-hmm. And that not being a you know, something that makes me lackadaisical or something that makes me feel like I've arrived, because I am here,
1: right.
0: Because every day I know I'm still going to row. You know, I'm still going to show up. I'm still going to do everything I can to get this boat moving forward. And, you know, I'm not the designer or creator of the river and where it's going to go. I don't know if I've got raging waves coming up or a calm stream, but I know I'm going to row.
1: Okay.
0: And so that's just what my mentality is. You know, I do everything I can, as much as I can every single day based on what I need.
1: Yeah.
0: You know, not looking at others, not looking at what he's doing or what he's doing. You know, learning from others, taking a small piece from him. I don't want anything from him because you know, that's just not how I go about things. And maybe I like that, but I'm going to tweak it a little bit and take that for myself. And so just putting that together going into my second year, something I said in my last interview, was, you know, the standard of play has really been raised here.
1: Okay.
0: And so raising my standard of play, you know, every single time, and even not even allowing, you know, small things to pass me by. When a coach might say that's all right, but still, like, that might not meet my expectation.
1: Gotcha.
0: And so just continuing to show up every single day based on what my expectation is for myself and where I want to be. But at the end of the day, being grounded in knowing the fact that I am here, yeah. You know, and I'm blessed to be here. And, you know, God willing, I want to play for a long time, but I've already started 5 games in the NFL. And so if that's all that God has for me, I can hang my hat on that. But God willing, that's not. And we've right. got a lot more starts to have. So
1: you came out of college having started 55 straight games to last year appearing in 6. How tough was that mentally? How easy was that to compartmentalize that and just realize this is just another step in my journey? This is another bend in the river, so to speak, that you're on.
0: You know, again, like in college – like something that I realized last year was I wasn't even playing, and that's the funny thing about this, I wasn't even playing the dominant football I wanted to play in college until I was really into my 4th year.
1: Okay.
0: And so coming to this next level, you know, I was not obsessed about the need to be dominant right now.
1: Gotcha.
0: Now, there is a desire to, based on the work that I put in and who I am and my competitiveness and, you know, just like my internal drive. But it comes from work, you know, like it just you got to chip away. You got to chip just a little bit at a time. And so, I mean, yeah, it's a transition to not necessarily be a starter, but it's also always been the need to play a role.
1: Gotcha.
0: You know, whatever that is. However, like doing your best to get the team better, you're doing your best to get the team prepared. We had some great vets last year. We have some great vets this year. And so, you know, just leaning on them, learning from them, you know, what the league is like. And again, like there was just, it got put together just 1 week after another. And that's why by the end of the season, I was playing the best football I was playing that year. And now I think I'm playing even better football, which should be put together to even higher standard. I mean, I'm trying to raise that standard every single day.
1: For yourself.
0: Yes, absolutely.
1: Yeah. And you're also involved in one of the, if not the highest profile camp battle, position battles for a starter with Jackson Powers Johnson at right guard. How would you describe how that battle is? When the quarterbacks are in here, and it's interesting talking to Fernando, he says, look, we're in competition, but we're not competing against each other. We're competing with each other.
0: Mm-hmm.
1: How does that translate on the offensive line, especially with JPJ?
0: So, again, so we just use that to raise our standard of play. Mm-hmm. And, you know, just going back and forth and back and forth, you know, not comparing each other, but improving each other, you know, taking bits and pieces from each other. We have – that's one thing about offensive line is the technique that is being asked is going to be similar, but we can take small pieces of our game from each other, you know, communicate with each other about what needs to be given, what needs to be done, how to help each other, how to play with the guys next to us, with DJ and with Tyler, what they need, what they like out of each of us. And, I mean, that's just a part of us having to show up. That's just a part of the job, you know, raising the standard of play. That was the same thing I was doing last year. You know, I might not have been in the, like this, some type of high profile battle or whatever, but every single day, my job was to raise my standard of play. So they had to raise their standard of play and continue to get better so they could be on the field. And so that I could eventually either share the field with them or be on the field myself, you know, whatever that means. And so, it's a great spirited competition within the room, but it's all just about us. You know, it's not about I want to start or him. You know, it's about us. It's about we. And so that's our job. That's any team's job. You know, anybody is meant to come in and not take something from somebody else but raise a standard of play, and either they meet that standard or they don't.
1: Gotcha.
0: And so our job is to meet that standard every single day.
1: Is there too much made of, when you're talking about offensive line and schemes, too much made of a power scheme versus a zone scheme? Or is that just the natural evolution of football now?
0: I mean, it's a copycat league.
1: Yeah.
0: Like every single week, you know, there's going to be small tweaks because you're going to try and target and like look at the big things that they've lost to and that we're going to possibly, you know, throw into our scheme. But, you know, we're going to do what's best to win. And a lot of that is being built around the players that you have on the team.
1: Your own skill sets.
0: Yes, and who's who in the zoo. You know, sometimes it's not about X's and O's, it's about Jimmy's and Joe's.
1: Okay.
0: And, you know, the one thing that one of our coaches said is, like, every single play, somebody is going to have the burden, and it's their job to pass that around.
1: Yeah.
0: And they do an incredible job of doing that. You know, sometimes Colton's got to make it happen.
1: Mm-hmm.
0: And sometimes it's Tyler. Sometimes it's Spencer. Sometimes it's me. Sometimes it's Jackson. Sometimes it's DJ. Sometimes it's the quarterback. Like, and it's just they do a great job of handing that around and again, allowing us to all be accountable to each other, allowing us to all have the chance to communicate and to understand what's needed, what's best for us. And so, you know, something that this group is like something amazing about this group is the Jimmys and Joes are awesome. You know, we have a great group on this team that is a very, very smart group that can take the X's and O's part from the coaches, whatever it is, whatever week, and we can hit it running. So I think this is going to be a real exciting football team to watch.
1: How does Rick Dennison then elevate those X's and O's for you guys, for the Jimmys and Joes?
0: He's awesome. I think all of the coaches in our room are awesome because of the way that they play off of each other. You know, Rick is very good on Rico. You know, like
1: very not big suave, but
0: on, you know, like narrowing yeah. our vision. You know, I can't do everything for DJ. My job's not to make the point. That's Tyler's job. Okay. You know, my job is to do what Tyler tells me to do.
1: Gotcha.
0: But my job's to do it well. And so, you know, that's something that Rico does a great job of is not over-explaining, not doing too much or cluttering our brain, giving us, you know, paralysis by analysis, mm-hmm. but allowing us to go play free. And then we have that aspect, too, where we can really dig into the details, and we can do that with Rico. We can do that with Mario. We can do that with Ben. Mm-hmm. And same thing with Pete. You know, all four of them we can go to as a resource mm-hmm. and not as a crutch. And so it's awesome just to be able to use them. Use their knowledge. They'll have an understanding that we're all different and we can all play differently based on who we are. And they lean into that with us. So it's been amazing being around all four of them and working with all four of them and the way that they've just, you know, shrunk our vision, but it's allowed us to go forward.
1: What do you prefer more, the pancake block or spring in a running back so they're taking
0: Let's
1: off?
0: Let's go score.
1: Yeah?
0: Let's go score. Meet me in the end zone. Yeah. I mean, like, pancakes are cool. I mean, there's just no stats.
1: Okay.
0: The best feeling as an offensive lineman yeah. is when we score.
1: Okay.
0: And so, you know, like my first start last year against L.A., I wasn't on the field when they scored.
1: Right.
0: But when I played against Denver and Geno threw that cross in the – I think it was from probably the 34-yard line to mm-hmm. Brock and we scored. Mm-hmm. I'm going to remember that.
1: Yeah.
0: And it's just a great feeling. You know, it's great to score. It's great to spring somebody loose. It's great to do our job. To let them go do their job. Because we set the tone, we set the standard, and we make things go. And so, you know, that's our job. And when we're doing it well, it's fun.
1: So you also got a little few bragging rights then. I'm noticing your Texas Tech ring there. You beat Arizona when a couple of Arizona rookies are on the team now in the secondary, and Stukes and Dalton Johnson. You also beat the number one overall draft pick 2 years prior when he was still at Cal. What do you remember yeah. about beating him in the Independence Bowl? Fernando was only 22 of 33, 281 yards, one touchdown, three picks. What do you remember about that game?
0: You know, it's funny because someone else asked me about that question in the interview where Callie asked me a question, and because this is true, I'm not a quarterback analyst. He's a nice guy. He's a great guy. You know, there's all these interviews and stuff, but his priority is not to be liked. You know, he's not here and like just hoping like everyone wants to like him because he's the first overall. He wants to be trusted and respected.
1: Right.
0: And that's something that just pops out at you and that you notice very quickly based on his intentions and the way that he carries himself and the way that he works. And so I'm sure it was that way at Cal. You know, however that went is whatever. That was a fun game. Mm-hmm. But, I mean, it's incredible to be around him now and just see the way that he carries himself.
1: So you're not walking around showing him your independence ring?
0: No. I don't even think about it.
1: Caleb, thanks for stopping by. I know you're busy during training camp, and you got to get ready for the 49ers.
0: I appreciate you.
1: All right, that'll do it for this week's episode. If you want to stay up to date on all things Raiders, you can always check out our stuff on the Raiders official YouTube page or log in to Raiders.com.
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4: Clint, do you have any updates on Aston Genty and the severity of his injury?
5: Yeah, I'm not going to get into the injuries. He's on the mend.
6: Is there any talk or conversation about starting the season on IR for Aston?
5: Not going to talk about injuries. He's on the mend.
7: There was a point after he went down, you guys kind of all took a knee and took a moment. What initiated that and who kind of led that? It looked like it was a prayer.
5: Yeah, said a prayer. Power of prayer.
6: Like answered that you get?
5: Yeah. Well, he always answers in his time.
8: If we could go to the battle with JPJ and Caleb, have you seen any separation? Do you think is it tied in your mind? Where is that battle right now?
5: Yeah, it continues. You know, this game will be really important for that battle. I know both those guys are going to play this year. We're counting on both of them as well as a lot of other guys. So this competition has only made them better and our team better.
9: Are you looking at Jarvis Wynn to play a rookie quarterback? How much is not only his preparation where he is, but also the offense itself?
5: Could you say that one more time?
9: How ready is the offense to support him, I guess? How much does that factor into your decision when to go with a rookie quarterback?
5: Oh, shoot. It doesn't matter. We all got to get ready. You know, whoever's playing quarterback for us, you know, it's a team thing. It's not the QB playing well and everyone else is not, or the other way around. You know, the offense will play well when everybody's contributing.
7: You saw Mikey a lot of work with the ones these past couple of days. What do you think of the depth in that running back room in general, and how has Mike kind of stepped up these last couple of days?
5: Yeah, I think he's had a good camp, you know, and we have to go see him play really good football on Thursday. But like you said, we got a lot of other guys that have to step up. Dylan, we got Hemby, we got Dari. Omar's doing a great job coaching those guys and getting them ready.
8: You were very vocal about, I don't know if you'd use the word displeasure, but we're not happy with your wide receivers' performance in Texas. I'm just curious, where do you think that group is right now, Clint, at this stage in camp?
5: Yeah, well, I think any position, you know, it's when you go out and you have trouble with your assignments, I'm going to have an opinion about it. And not just them. You know, we've had plenty of other guys that got to step up, a lot of young guys, and then guys that we're counting on in that receiver room. I think it's just like the guard position, that those guys continue to make each other better. It's competitive, and and we know that all those guys are going to play.
10: Where's Mike Washington made the most progress since you've had him in that short time he's been with the Raiders?
5: Well, I would say that he has done a phenomenal job of, you know, growing up really fast. I think he got here, we drafted him, you come to the NFL, there's a lot on your plate, and then we throw all these new protections at you, these new fronts and blitzes and routes, and I think that he's a guy that understands that we are counting on him and he needs to get up to speed quickly, and he's been mature about that, and he's going to keep working.
11: What is your approach for preseason game number 3? It used to be the dress rehearsal, but how do you approach this one?
5: We'll see Thursday. You know, I don't want to talk about who's playing, who's not playing, but we're going to get we'll see Thursday.
12: Brock Bauer seems like, you know, a star that hasn't dimmed at all this training camp. Is that like a really good sign for you going into the season?
5: Brock's had a really good camp, and he's got to keep ascending, you know, on the way to Miami in this first quarter of the season. And he's going to play well, and we need the rest of his teammates to play really well around him.
12: Seen him stepping up as a leader, maturing kind of in that role?
5: It's my first year with Brock. You know, everybody leads in their own way. He leads with production.
13: Clint, what was the reason behind, like, the last 2 days, starting practice inside and going back outside?
5: Just my call.
14: Have you come to a decision on starting quarterback, or do you want to keep that competition going into the last game?
5: Yes, the second part.
6: You talked about the wide receivers. Did you feel like they responded well this week after you kind of talked about it publicly?
5: I think they've had a good camp. They had a rough day, and I think they've had a good camp overall.
8: Malcolm Kuntz is a guy that make a lot of money now. He's a veteran. What do you need to see from him to really step up and be that guy?
5: Yeah, well, we need Malcolm, like all the other guys, to produce, you know, to lead in his way. We know that he's got a great skill set rushing the passer, and, you know, we're counting on him on all 3 downs.
12: It's known that this DB group is very young. Have you seen a lot of growth from them from the start of offseason to now?
5: I have, and, you know, kudos to Joe Woods. Joe Woods is a coach of a lot of football. He's a guy that really works hard and prepares his guys for practice. Really excited to have him, you know, leading that young room.
15: back into that, what do you believe Trayton Stooks has done to be able to earn more reps throughout, you know, camp, especially late in these last weeks or so?
5: He's around the ball a lot.
16: Coach, it's your first time as an NFL head coach. You've had a player being carted off the field in the older game, and then obviously the, whatever the injury is with Ashton the other day. How do you, have you been able to navigate it, and is it a bit different versus your roles in the past on a coaching staff?
5: That's part of the NFL. That's part of football. You know, you coach or play long enough, and those things happen. They're unfortunate, but that's the attrition of a season.
14: You're coaching against your brother Clay this week. What was it like going through the head coaching interview process with him this offseason?
5: You know, that's kind of a blur. It feels like so long ago. That process was so easy for me because I didn't have to think about it because we were playing games. So we were game planning in the playoffs.
8: You've been on teams with a bunch of veterans. You've been, and this is going to be an extremely young team. Is that exciting for you just to have so much youth? I mean, there's going to be youth mistakes, but to have that much promise?
5: Yeah, it is. It is. I know Spy did a great job with the draft. You know, we got some young, hungry guys that are going to help us play this whole season and beyond. It's always fun to coach all ages, but especially to have an imprint on a young man and help him grow. You know, that's what's fun about coaching.
14: Just going back to Clay, you have similar backgrounds, but how are you guys different as coaches and what makes him effective?
5: Yeah, my brother is the smartest guy in the family, and I'm not kidding. He's brilliant, works really hard. I love him, and not going to love him on Thursday night.
17: Getting Dylan in the end zone, same thing with DeRay. What does that tell you about the depth in the running back position? Where a lot is talk about Ashton and Mike, but these guys showed their worth too on the weekend.
5: Yeah, it takes a whole room for the whole season, and those guys have to contribute a ton on special teams. So just really pleased with Coach Joe D and Tim and Marquise and how they develop them on that side of the ball, because when you're not in that early role, then you have to make sure you're contributing on fourth down, and they do.
6: Obviously, a lot of extended special teams work this week. Was that in response to the penalties last week?
5: We got into our in-season schedule, so that's kind of how it's going to be.
18: How have you seen Patrick Johnson develop so far this preseason?
5: Yeah, he's getting turnovers, getting strip sacks, can play multiple positions. I think he's a mature guy that had a really good game last week.
19: Clint, are you at least optimistic that Genty may have avoided something that could have been serious? Or without getting, I know you don't want to get into detail about the specifics of injury, but at least optimistic that it's not something that's like major?
5: Yeah, well, again, like Ashton got hurt in practice and the whole team took a knee. You know, I think that says a lot about him being on the mend and us counting on him. So really excited to get him back. And, I'm a huge believer in the power prayer.
12: We spoke to Ian Thomas yesterday, and you know, he said that he really takes special teams serious, and if you guys need him on special teams, that he will flourish there.
5: Who is that? What?
12: Ian Thomas.
5: Ian, go ahead.
12: How does it feel to have such a guy like that who is just going to do whatever's asked of him?
5: Yeah, Ian's a guy we're counting on this year. Counting on him on offense, counting on him on special teams. He's played a lot of football in this league, so he's going to have a role on this team, and he's had a solid camp. As has Albert, you know, as has 41 that's come in here. There's been a lot of competition, and, they've all made each other better.
20: How would you assess Fernando's first training camp in the NFL?
5: Well, I'd say it's his first one. It's baptism by fire every day at all positions, especially a rookie quarterback. So I see an improving player that we just got to keep being hard on and get him better.
21: Good. Thanks, Coach.
5: Thanks.
20: Thank you.
8: Coach, you've been doing this a long time, and the amount of time that Clint gives you guys for special teams is something I've not seen this much. What does that tell you as a coordinator to be with a head coach that takes your side of the ball so intently serious?
22: Yeah, I mean, it's really started since he's been here. He got it from his dad. His dad was the same way. There's a reason that I came here, I can tell you that much. And, you know, I've known the family for a long time. Gary was exactly the same way, and Coop has been the same way too. So he supports it. He knows it's a complimentary football all the way across the board, and he knows that for us to be where we need to get to, we've got to be good on teams, and that's exactly what you want to be when you're at a place like this.
23: What have you seen and your thoughts on Malik Benson in the return game in practice?
22: Good in practice. You know, unfortunately, we just haven't got any reps for him in the game. You know, it just hasn't worked out that way with his play time, and then. you know, we didn't get many in the first game, and then we got some this one, but he was down, so it was just one of those deals. So my goal is to make practice harder than the games. You guys watched it the last couple of days, and I think that's, you know, been pretty evident. They've been running and they've been rolling. So if we can make it like that, I think it'll help him, and he's done a great job so far.
0: How important do you believe it's been over the last couple of days to really just kind of like hone in on the fundamental technique on things versus just, you know, just going out there and doing it?
22: Yeah, I think that's true, but I also think that's every day. Like, I try to do it every day. I know we had some penalties last week, and nobody's sicker than me. The two that I'm mainly sick about for the first 2 weeks, you know, the Conte penalty where we get a landing zone violation, that should never happen, and then the penalty on DeCam, you know, where you run out of bounds. He's been drilled that every time, and again, that cost us – you know, going from starting at the 5 to the 20. You know, people say hidden yardage in the kicking game. That ain't hidden yardage. That's 15 yards that we should have had back there. So those are the ones that I'm upset about. But the holding calls, I look at them as teachable moments. Like, and you need to get that stuff on tape now so it doesn't happen during a regular season. And that's how we're approaching it right now.
9: League-wide, there's been a massive drop-off in big field goals and punts. Why do you think that is? And do you think from an entertainment standpoint you'd like to see more of that?
22: I mean, I like to fake it every time, dude. No, I'm just kidding. You know, I don't know, to be honest with you. I can't say. You know, I just know that with those plays, there's always a negative side of things, too. You know, everybody sees it when it works, and it's a great play and all that stuff. But when it doesn't work, it's a negative part of the game that usually you can't recover from. So I'm sure that's part of it. But, you know, we'll just see where we're at in that part of the game and go from there.
12: What can you say from Conte from the beginning of this offseason to now, you know, entering his third preseason game?
22: Yeah, I think, you know, obviously disappointed after the last game, you know, and really the first one from the standpoint of his game film has not looked the same as his practice film right now. So we got to match those two up, and that's going to happen with younger guys. I mean, it's happened throughout my career with a lot of younger guys. So you got to try to get that corrected as fast as you can. But still think he's a talent and still think he's going to have a chance to be a kicker down the road in this league.
19: How much do you think his struggles in-game are more a mental thing than anything else?
22: I don't know, mental is the right word. I just think, you know, I mean, when that happens as a field goal kicker, everybody sees it. You don't see the guy missing a block that's a tackle. And, you know, so it's a little bit different there. It's the same, but it's different, right? Because everybody can see it. So I don't think it's any different than any other rookie, to be honest with you. But, you know, he's working on it. He had a great practice yesterday, and hopefully we can continue to go from there.
6: You talked about the penalties earlier. How do you coach penalties out of a player?
22: You just have to – I mean, he asked about fundamentals, and that's how you do it. You know, you got to get it in a fundamentally sound order. You have to look at everyone individually, see – you know, sometimes the referees were here. We had a discussion about one of them, and, you know, I was vehemently said that I didn't think it was a penalty. So that's one of the ones that you gonna have to go through, and believe it or not, there's sometimes they agree with you. Probably not during a regular season, but preseason they do. So we'll just have to work through those things. But I think you have to look at them individually and then coach them out as far as all your fundamentals go.
8: Gay has been very consistent this camp. Look, and like your thoughts on where he is.
22: Yeah, I mean, you know, I think Matt is right now in a really, really good space. I think we're in a good space from an operations standpoint. If you remember when I first came here, that's what I said, needs to get as high level.
1: No. There it is! Touchdown!
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24: 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Vin Sapienza, Vinny Bonsignor, Clay Baker. Coming to you live from Las Vegas here on a Friday, September 25th, 2026. Hope you all have had a great week. We will continue to dive into the matchup, the Week 3 contest between the Raiders. Go marching into New Orleans for a Sunday afternoon game with the Saints. And we got a fun show for you today. We're going to have a lot of fun, as we always do. A lot of football talk. But we here on the Morning Tailgate, Raider Nation Radio 920, would be remiss if we did not pay our respects, send out

0: our love, good vibes, good prayers to one Aiden O'Connell, who posted on his social media last night that his father, Jim, has passed away, which explains the personal reasons and why he has been away from the team for the last little bit, dating back to practice last week. So I just wanted to say, on behalf of the Morning Tailgate, Raider Nation Radio 920, and all of Raider Nation, we send our best to the O'Connells, Aiden, his family, friends, during this time. And Clay, Vinny, obviously, you know, this is one of those moments. We talked about it yesterday with our buddy Rodney in Utah, right? Like, we get to dive in and live and breathe football right here on this show, and everything is make or break when we talk, right? And we have fun with him. We have a good time. But, you know, again, life happens and life moves fast. Just as we say, the NFL is a moving train and doesn't stop for anyone. That's life as well. And so before we get into the football and the fun, I think it's important just to, again, good vibes, prayers, and good thoughts to the O'Connells.
1: Yeah, for sure. You know, it's interesting yesterday talking to, Jack Besh's parents, and how you always are reminded that, we see these guys on Sundays. We get to see them during the week and practice in the locker room. And, you know, for us, there's a connection there. We see them more, you know, or just as much as human beings as we do as athletes. Not everyone has that connection. You see them on Sundays, and I know that fans understand that those are human beings out there, but sometimes that gets lost a little bit, because there isn't that personal connection. But you know, we're reminded, in situations like this, that they are human beings, and they are dealing with the same types of things that all of us, do. Good days, bad days, tragedy, the loss of family members, in Aiden's case, his father, and obviously this isn't the only time, you know, for him, unfortunately. He had a brother that passed away while he was at, Purdue. So our thoughts, like you said, go to the O'Connell family, and hopefully he gets back, you know, as soon as possible. But obviously he needs and deserves all the time that he needs to take to get to mourn this loss and to move on in a successful way. But another reminder, as you said, Vince, that that there's a human element to all of this.
2: Mm-hmm. Yeah, we kind of live in an escape world. You know, on the show we talk about, you know, the escape of football, but when it comes to when the players are going through the realities that all of us will face, it's something that we need to take a moment to just kind of like maybe just pause and reflect, and at least remember how difficult it was for our own individual families when you deal with the loss of somebody that is so strong, like a father, because nobody has any real plan of what to do next. And sometimes it's not only your own personal tragedy and sadness, you also have to be there for the rest of the family.
0: Yeah, absolutely. Jason up on the text line says, good morning, gentlemen. Heard about Aiden's dad. Thoughts and prayers for number 12. Have a great show. See you in an hour. All right. I don't know if we're going to see him, but, you know, again, you can keep the good vibes and the prayers and things rolling in on the text line, 702-365-9200. We will, you know, get you set now for what is a big day Sunday for the Raiders. And, you know, Vinny, I'm really itching to see how that story comes out for you. Really excited to hear from the Beshes when that comes out. But as we, you know, direct our topic today, which is for ahead of Sunday, and we talk about the Raiders. Week one, they get the job done, right? For me and for a lot of people, it was a game that had to win. If there was a must-win game on the schedule, beating a team with the projections that everybody believed to have, you got to go beat the Miami Dolphins. You got to go. Got to go win at home. You had one of the best off seasons, if not the best off season in franchise history, in terms of the number of talent, the type of talent, quality, quantity, etc. You bring in new leadership at the top with the coaching staff. That's one of those games. If you're going to win a game, that's the game you need to win, right? The Raiders go check that box. All right. Well, week two, time to step up. Another box to check. Going on the road, going to a place you have not won, beating a team you have not been able to do so in some time, a team that heading into that week and still, you know, for the most part, still has those goals in front of them. But this is a team that not only had the postseason on their mind, but a team that they felt could, you know, th- things break right, could be a Super Bowl type team with a Super Bowl quality type quarterback at the helm in Justin Herbert. The Raiders go on the road, they overwhelm them in the stands, and they overwhelm them on the field. They go out and get another victory, 2-0. There's another step to take now, and that's this week. And Clint Kubiak talks about 17 one-week Super Bowls. And while I'm not going to disagree with him, because who am I to disagree with that? But, you know, when you look at this game from the outset, this is another step up game, right? Like, regardless of what the preseason projections were of, like, the Chargers compared to the Saints, right? The belief was the Saints were on the up and up. Regardless of where you thought that up and up was, they were pointing in the right direction. They seemingly have found their quarterback. You're going on the road. It's their home opener. It's a first true road test. This is a step up, and this feels like another box to be checked for the silver and black for a bunch of different reasons than we saw the first 2 weeks.
1: Yeah, and, you know, if they don't check off the box necessarily, you know, it's not the end of the world. The season is not over, but I am curious more than anything, Vince. I'm just curious how they are going to handle this particular stage, how you just outlined it. A really good opponent, an opponent that, you know, went on the road to start their season and played two really tough teams. I mean, look, the Lions and the Ravens, you're like, what the Saints do to the NFL to deserve that to start the season? Right. It is what it is, and nobody would have been surprised if they were 0-2. They were darn near 2-0, and they come into this game 1-1, you know, flying high after beating Lamar Jackson and the Ravens on the road. Really a great win for them. So it's a good team. It's a team that's playing really good football right now. Not great football, and there's some things that they have to clean up, especially in the first halves, and some things offensively. But it's a good opponent. They've shown two really good opponents they're here to play, and they're going to play you four quarters, and then they're going to make you earn everything that you get. So. And then on top of that, as you said, this is going to be a tremendous environment on Sunday in New Orleans. This city has been waiting to kick the season off here, you know, in their home venue. It's going to be a crazy, crazy atmosphere, and it's going to be something that the Raiders have to handle. They're going to have to manage it, and they're going to have to, you know, live with the ups and downs. There's going to be ebbs and flows to this game. There's going to be emotional turns. There's going to be a lot of times where they're not going to be able to hear the next guy, you know, right beside them talking. So they're going to have to go to silent counts. They're going to have to communicate as well as they possibly can and just manage all of that and then see what happens at the end of four quarters. But I'm curious about that, because for, you know, this is a young team, number one. They've got some experience, and that's a great thing, and I think some of that experience has really helped them these first couple of games, especially with some of the newcomers that they've brought in. But this is a whole different challenge, and really from our perspective, I think from their perspective too, I think they're curious as well. They may not come out and say it, but I think they're curious about, all right, let's see where we can go with this. In this test, which is an advanced test from the first 2 weeks.
2: Well, it's a great challenge in a way that, you know, having the crazy Saints environment could be one that, you know, if a team wasn't fully ready and prepared to deal with the kind of sound and like having to work with like, you know, nonverbal commands, you know, on offense and defense, you really got to worry about certain young teams and teams that have not played with each other. That could be a major factor of not everyone being on the same page. The Raiders have displayed that they've been able to work through that, at least as far as, you know, being able to be familiar with each other and getting the game plan and executing it. But the crowd noise will be a major factor, and also a young play caller at the helm, like, you know, Kellen Moore, not unlike Kubiak, is somebody that has been able to design and something to keep defenses guessing. And another resilient factor is that the Saints have been down in all their games so far this year, and they found a way to come up with an insurmountable victory. And, you know, that's something that the Raiders will have to keep an eye on, because no matter if they happen to get an early lead, it's not like the Saints are going away, and no team has yet to have been able to put them away. So there's a lot of factors going on for a team like the Raiders to see, you know, how are they going to manage something that's going to give them one of the biggest challenges of the year, especially with things that may not be in their control.
0: This is something that I've been kind of bouncing around the last couple of days trying to box it in, and maybe at the end of the day, it doesn't matter. Maybe it might just be semantics. I know it's the next challenge. Is it a bigger challenge than what the Raiders were facing heading into week two? right? Because like if we look, if yes. we put, okay, that's fine. But here's why I asked that. The reason why I ask is a bigger, because if you look side by side, and again, we have, you know, hindsight's 2020 right now. So we have a better book on the Chargers or what they were not compared to what they were leading into it, right? But if you were to put the Chargers and the Saints side by side, you would say the better team is?
2: Well, I would probably say Chargers, right?
0: Yeah. Right. Like that would be me as well.
2: Yeah.
0: So again, leading into it. Mm-hmm.
1: Yeah.
0: So I understand that this is the next challenge. The next challenge is always the bigger challenge. But when you look at what this is this a team challenge? Is this just because you are going on the road? Is it the confluence of both those things? That's kind of where I'm trying to figure out where not the missteps could be, but where the pitfalls might be for this team, because we obviously understand, it's very clear, this is not a team, and I'm talking about the Raiders right now, a team that's not reading their own press clippings. This is not a team that is sitting there giving a bunch of attaboys on the Friday following a 2-0 start to their season. So that's not necessarily what I'm worried about. And if I'm not worried about that, and the Saints, in my estimation, are a lesser team, whatever degree you put that at, compared to the Chargers, is the expectation not coming away 3-0 on Sunday?
2: Mm.
0: Right? Is that not a fair expectation for the Raiders, where they are, to come away 3-0?
1: I don't look at it like that.
0: But you understand how I'm like, that's just plain, that's just me being like logically pragmatic in terms of, well, if they're not the better team, the Raiders did go on the road. This is a farther road test. But if they're not as good of a team and it's not a division opponent, which, you know, quote unquote, are tougher.
1: Let me ask you from this week. It sounds like you're going off the scouting report coming into the season. I mean, at this point, I'd say the Saints are better than the Chargers right now.
0: That's kind of my question is, right. is the narrative changed to the point where, hey, the Saints are, the Saints are the best team the Raiders will face in the first 3 weeks. That's kind of what I'm getting at.
1: Yeah, without a doubt. And starting the season, I never looked at this game as this is one they should win. I have not looked at it like that, at all. I just feel like the Saints have been, they showed me a little bit of something toward the end of last year, you know, when Tyler, you know, became their quarterback. They've added some talent. I like their coach. This atmosphere, I know what this atmosphere is like. So that, you have to add that into it. Anytime you're talking about coming down here to play the Saints, you have to factor that into it, because it's just something that you have to experience to understand. You know, you've been to Seattle, Vince, right?
0: Yep.
1: There's an advantage there, right?
0: Yep. Places are just different.
1: It's something that you have to deal with absolutely. And so I felt like people were underestimating coming into the season the Saints, and I think now 3 weeks into it, you know, whether they're the best team roster wise, I mean, all of that's debatable, and maybe up to opinion or, you know, whatever you might look at and see yourself. But there's no doubt that they've played better than the Chargers have played, and they've played better than any team that the Raiders have played so far this year. So that's all we can go on at this point now. What have you done? And right. So this is, for me, that's why I say this is the sternest test that the Raiders. I was on JT's show last week, it was on Tuesday of this week, Wednesday, and he said he felt like the Hornets' nest started against the Kansas City Chiefs.
0: Yeah.
1: He goes, the schedule is getting ready. That Hornet, I'm like, no, the Hornet starts this week against the Saints. This is where that gauntlet starts of the harder part of the Raiders schedule. It starts this week. And I've kind of always felt like that. And I guess through the first 3 weeks, everybody's, you know, seeing that as well. This is a pretty good Saints team and maybe one that a lot of people were overlooking.
0: Yeah. Credit to you, because for the longest time you had circled this game on the calendar before the season even started. The Saints have made a believer out of me that this will be, no doubt, nothing easy about it. Again, semantics aside, I'm curious what the nation thinks, because the Saints have obviously changed the expectation of what this game is going to be with their play. At least for me.
1: Yeah.
0: Right? Like, and I know when we were looking at the schedule, again, this, we're going back in the summer now, you know, the pie in the sky type feeling, was, man, if they can get out of the first month 2-2, right? And a lot of that expectation was Miami, New Orleans, for the most part. Those were the calls. Those were the texts coming in on our particular platform. And if we're being honest, the overwhelming consensus when you're looking at the preseason, thoughts of those first four games, you're probably like, if the Raiders were going to win two, those would probably be the two, right? Those were the two lesser teams compared to the other two from the season prior. That being said, the Raiders are 2-0, and they've changed the narrative as well. And that's the other thing I want to make sure we emphasize. While everyone sits there and says, the Chargers might not be as good. That might be true. The Miami Dolphins are not a good football team. That might be true. But that doesn't take away from the Raiders being a good football team on the ascent. So for the narrative that has changed for New Orleans, at least for some, maybe not all, you circled them. So again, kudos to you, Vinny. But what I'm saying, the overwhelm, the masses, right? Or the other sector of fans who didn't think the Saints are, they've changed the narrative. But I would also argue, I don't know if there's a team that's maybe changed the narrative more in the first 2 weeks than the Las Vegas Raiders.
1: I completely agree. And, what I wrote was the Raiders didn't stumble into 2-0. They've earned this. They've beaten two teams. Maybe I don't know how you would describe it, Vince or Clay, in terms of the scoreboard. But I feel like they've kind of decisively won two games, and they did it while not playing perfect football by any stretch of the imagination. We saw all the drop balls, against the Chargers last week. We saw the turnovers the week before against the Miami Dolphins. So they've won. I think I would say, let's say, convincingly. Even while playing, hardly their A game. So they've earned this right. And what that's earned them to me is a chance now to see, all right, let's see what this all looks like against what, has proven to be a better opponent maybe than people thought, in a crazy environment. And let's go take this test right now and see where you are. And that's the great thing about football. Even if it's 2-1, Vince, who wouldn't have taken 2-1?
0: Right, agree. Absolutely. Absolutely.
1: And you know what I'm saying? And go ahead. Yeah, real quick. It could go one or two ways, or, maybe three different ways. One is a win, which I think everyone would be, high-fiving, and there's going to be some parties on Bourbon Street after the game, but there's a lot of Raider fans here, in New Orleans. I've already seen them. And so that's going to be cause for genuine celebration if they win. Or they can lose gallantly and you go, hey, that's a really good team. The Raiders put up a really good effort. There's nothing that happened on Sunday, despite what the scoreboard said, that makes me question them right now. This is still a team on the ascent. Or, they could run into a buzzsaw, and maybe on Monday we have a few more questions now about the Raiders than we did coming into the game. And that's why I guess I'm so curious. It's as curious as I've been going into a Raider game in a long, long time.
0: What was the premise that all of Raider Nation talked to us about all summer long? Just be competitive. Be competitive in these games, right? There's an understanding that there's not a 17-0 out there for really any team, let alone the Raiders, right? Be competitive. Don't have those just laying egg type of games that we saw way too many times a season ago. So when I said check the box, at the start of the show. Yeah, you want it to be a win. That's the ultimate box to be checked. But you want to go in there and show yourself well once again, because for all the reasons we talk about the Raiders doing well, that's why I brought up the Saints changing my narrative at least and looking like a real football team that looks like they're going to win some football games. That being said, I do think that there's an expectation now at this point amongst Raider Nation of coming away with a victory this weekend. And we want to hear from you. 702-365-9200 is the number. It is a Friday here on the Morning Tailgate. We want to get your predictions. We want to get your thoughts. How do the Raiders win on Sunday? What are your predictions? We already got some. Who gave us a way too early prediction yesterday, Clay? Who was
2: that? There were a couple of them.
0: There was a couple of them.
2: Yeah, early bird.
0: Early bird.
2: What, are you busy on Friday? Come on.
0: We want to hear from you. Phone lines are open. Text line is ready and waiting. 702-365-9200. Alex Eshelman will be joining us in hour number two, as she always does here on a Friday the Morning Tailgate. Get her thoughts on the expectations for the Raiders going into New Orleans on Sunday. And then in the third hour, 9 o'clock, We got our pick'em. We did not get a winner. And I don't want to point fingers. So I'm not. But we did not get a winner.
2: So it goes to $200.
0: So one lucky listener will have a chance to win $200. All you got to do is pick three games of our choosing. No spreads, no points, no nothing. Just pick straight winners, and you could be the recipient of a cool $200 as well. In hour number three, Super Bowl champion Chris Thomas will join us to talk about the 2-0 start and his experiences playing in the Big Easy. What are those like? That's Chris Thomas coming up in hour number three. Until then, it's all about you. Raider Nation, 702-365-9200. 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
1: They pick up 12. 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Wide open. Touchdown, Tucker. They got everyone flowing right. Tucker went left. 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
3: Jason Horowitz on the call, Raider Nation Radio 920. Welcome back inside the Morning Tailgate. And, you know, I was thinking about it, you know, when Vinny, you said decisive wins, you know, for the Raiders. Not perfect by any stretch of the imagination, but decisive. The way I would describe it, in control, right? Like they were just, they've been in control, the first 2 weeks. Every time, you know, they've gotten off to good starts and they've gotten off to building some leads and, you know, anytime the opposition responded, the Raiders had their own response. And that's the type of control we have not seen from this Raiders team in years, right? Like, I'm not even, like, forget the wins for a second, the end result. I'm just talking about the flow of the game. Like, it's been a long time since the Raiders have been able to say, one, they have been in control, and two, been able to respond in those critical downs, moments, times of the game. And we were talking about, you know, as we're opening up the phone line, 702-365-9200, what are the expectations for you? With the Raiders 2-0, knowing what the opposition is, maybe better than some of your preseason thoughts and processes, even compared to a team the Raiders just played, what are the expectations for you and your Raiders team coming away with a win or not on Sunday? How do you see it? Before we get to the calls, I want to hear from Clint Kubiak, because when we talk about semantics, when we talk about, you know, what we see in the Saints, here's what the Raiders head coach sees.
4: Yes, they're a hot team. They're playing really good football, playing in their place, very loud environment. Will be a great challenge for our team.
3: There it is. Buttoned up and to the point. But in one quick sentence, says everything that we've been extrapolating, right? And so it's noteworthy. You know, it's not just us saying, hey, it's going to be a loud atmosphere. It's not just us saying, you know, hey, they get after it in the stands down in New Orleans. It's of the economical word usage from Clint Kubiak, he made sure to mention the atmosphere. He, of all people, Andrew Janocco, knows firsthand what that's like.
5: Sure.
3: Which is, you know, maybe a part we haven't touched on enough, and we can do that, you know, here today throughout the show. But he, Andrew Janocco, Rick Dennis, I mean, they understand what they're going into, and they'll be able to prep, and they have been able to prep in that way to plan for it.
5: Yeah, for sure. And, you know, you think about it, he coached in Minnesota, right?
3: Yep.
5: Very loud there. He coached in New Orleans, extremely loud there. He helped win a Super Bowl in Seattle, very loud there. So, if we're talking about a coach that's as prepared, as any to really prepare his team for what they're going to face, and maybe how to deal with it better, although there's really no coaching that up. You just got to go experience it. But look, Kirk Cousins won a, we talked about this, Kirk Cousins won a playoff game with the Vikings in New Orleans, and it was an overtime game too.
3: Yep.
5: So you can only imagine. I want to say, it was a wild card game. The Saints were the favorites to win that game. Obviously, it was at their place. So, he has practical experience, going to a loud place and winning. Go talk to N'Kobe Dean and ask him the venues that he's played in, right? So, and as the leader of the defense, that helps tremendously, because it's going to be loud and it's going to be crazy for, on that side, we always think about the offensive side of the ball, and that's something that Kirk's going to be able to help control. But N'Kobe Dean and, you know, getting his group settled down and communicating in a right way. He's been to the mountaintop. He's been to Super Bowls. He's been in national championship games. So, nothing new for him. And that'll help, Vince, with some of these younger players that might be experiencing something like this for the first time.
3: And you brought N'Kobe Dean. He is now listed as a full participant in practice with a shoulder injury, as is Fadu Kassi. And Darian Porter, a full participant at practice on Thursday. That, according to the injury report, that bodes well, obviously, for the health of those players. Kwity Paye did not practice on Thursday due to an illness listed on the injury report. Brock

0: hours, once again, still listed as limited. But again, I wouldn't categorize that as a surprise either. Clint Kubiak says it was going to be a day-by-day process as they look to get 89 back in the fold. We'll hear from N'Kobe Dean coming up in hour number two here on the Morning Tailgate, Raider Nation Radio 920. But right now, want to get to the phone calls. Want to get to Raider Nation themselves here on a Prediction Friday. What goes down on Sunday in New Orleans? How do you see it? How have your expectations changed for what you believe the result should be on Sunday? 702-365-9200. Clay, what's going on in St. Louis? We got a few calls. Let's start with Andrew joining us here on the Morning Tailgate. Good morning.
1: Good morning. How are y'all doing this morning?
0: Fantastic.
2: Good, thanks.
1: Good. So been a fan since 88. Seen every game since 94. And just let me explain why the expectation for me, at least, has changed this year. Week one, we going into the fourth quarter, we have the ball. I had reminiscences of the Rams game a few years ago where we had the lead in the fourth quarter. I think we ran the ball three times in the second half with the lead. Same thing kind of happened beginning of the fourth quarter. We came out, we threw the ball three times, we burned all of 30 seconds off the clock, and we kicked it back to Miami. And there was that thought of like, oh, here we go again. Right? We're just going to give the ball back to them. We didn't run the ball, even though we were running it down their throat. Didn't happen. Found a way to win the game by double digits. Last week, on the fumble forward by Herbert, and they get the ball there. We should have challenged it. Would have made it a 4th-and-7, right? But it's a 4th-and-2. Then we have 12 men on the field, and the thought of, here we go again. Here we go again, right? We're going to do it. I think we only had a one-score lead at that point. And it was like, you know, we're going to find a way to lose the game. Didn't do it. Fumble recovery, interception, turned the game around, won the game by double digits. So for me, there were these two moments where it was, here we go again, and then it didn't happen. And they found a way to win the game, and not just win the game, but win it decisively, right? So that's what I'm seeing different in the team, is there's these moments where it's like, hey, things could really turn, but then they don't. Like, we make a mistake, but then we rectify it and we win the game. And I think that's being my expectation now going forward. And as far as the Saints go, I read some statistic where it's like 40% of their passes are like 20 yards down the field or something like that. Like, they're those long ball all the time. That takes a long time to develop those plays. And I just think our pressure is going to get there. I don't think they're going to have the time to develop those long ball plays. And, you know, I expect us to win. You know, I'd love to see a double-digit win, but totally expect us to win. But it's just those moments where we're just taking over, and we just haven't got to see that. So, thanks, guys.
0: Andrew, great stuff. Great stuff and really great points. And that's kind of what I was alluding to with that control and those timely critical downs distances on both offense and defense. And we see both sides of the coin in the first 2 weeks of the season, and the Raiders have been able to control the game. Even when there's a response, they respond to remain where they need to go. Stay in St. Louis. Let's go out to Steve. Good morning, Steve.
3: Hey, guys, it's Pete, but hey, guys.
0: Oh, okay, sorry, Pete.
2: That's on me. I didn't.
0: Let's start that again. Yeah. Let's get back out to the phones. Pete,
2: hey,
0: in St. Louis.
2: Pete. Hey. What's going on, Pete, man?
3: Oh, that's hilarious. Hey, but guys, been a Raiders fan for over 40 years, man, since a kid, man. Man, it's been a lot of hard seasons, man, but the expectations for me is that we go up to New Orleans and come out with a 27-17 victory. Been watching this team. No slight to New Orleans. They're tough. They're gritty. I mean, it'll be, you know, a tough crowd, but I believe that this team is different from last year. How many times did we see games where the defense played well, but the offense couldn't score points? The offense played well, but the defense couldn't stop anyone. Mm-hmm. And Max Crosby is commanding a double team all last year, and he will continue. But now we got Quiddy Pay stepping up, Malcolm Kuntz stepping up, the linebacker play. Man, this is a totally different team, and I just think with the coaching staff, I bought in with the coach. We got competent coaching. We don't stray away from running the ball. You know, even if we're not having success, You know, we got some creativity on offense. It's just crazy. So Raider fans should be really, really excited. And, man, competent coaching goes a long way. I don't know why people don't understand. And I think coaching is the most important thing in the National Football League because you have guys that are getting coached up now. It's just crazy, and I'm hyped. I am so hyped about this team. And like you said, we're not going 17-0, but I don't see us not being in every game. Every game we'll be in it. And I just think this team is going to surprise a lot of people. Pete, so thank you, guys.
0: Pete, great call. No, thank you.
2: Show me.
0: Do it again.
2: That's
0: do it
2: awesome.
0: Again.
2: Thank you, Pete.
0: That was good stuff.
4: I don't think anything illustrates how different this Raiders team is compared to others in the past than what happened when they got called for 12 men on the field. What was it on fourth down, third and short, whatever it was? It gave them a first down. It gave the Chargers a first down. How many times in the past has a dropped interception or a dumb penalty, a mental error on a big third or fourth down play that gave the other team, new life and a new first down? How many times was that met with ball going over the top for a touchdown and game over type of a thing? Or, a lead extended, crushing moment because the Raiders weren't able to handle it. What happened this time, Vince?
0: Resiliency, response, forced fumble.
4: The very next play.
0: N'Kobe Dean.
4: And it wasn't the other team screwed up. It was somebody getting a hat on a freaking ball,
0: busting
4: that thing onto the ground, and then another guy picking it up, being Johnny on the spot, picking it up,
0: Jeremy on the
4: having
0: spot.
4: The athletic ability, the awareness, the wherewithal to pick it up on a bounce, basically, and then go take it in the other direction. So they responded to a bad play with not just a good play, but really kind of a game altering play in a way that we just haven't seen with the Raiders in years.
2: Great point, because nothing is more defeating than when you come out of a timeout with 12 men on the field. And that one just never happens. But then when you go and answer with a superlative play that changes the momentum of the game, that's fascinating, because it's like we haven't seen that in so long for the Raiders.
0: Yeah.
4: You know when that happened, Clay? It was literally just about a half a mile away from where I'm sitting right now. Remember the Vikings against the Saints in the NFC Championship game?
2: I'll never forget it.
4: 2009.
2: Yeah.
4: They come out of a timeout. They're driving to kick the game-winning field goal. And they're in field goal position.
2: Totally.
4: And they come out of the timeout with 12 men on the field. And, Vince, I don't know if you know this rule, but you can't call another time. It's either a penalty for the 12 men on the field or it's a penalty for calling a double timeout.
0: Yep.
4: Back-to-back timeout. So they lost 5 yards. Kind of put him in perilous, field goal position, and then the very next play, or maybe the play after that, Brett Favre threw just a terrible pass for an interception, and the Saints ended up winning that game.
2: Oh, yes, I still remember Paul Allen. How can you even ponder passing at that moment?
4: Well, why would you even ponder passing the ball right? Who says ponder right there?
0: Ponder's an underused word that I think we need to.
4: Right there. Why would you even ponder? Let alone across his body throw, right into the arms.
0: But here's the other thing. So the 12 men on the field is interesting for the simple fact that week one, the Raiders had a 12 men on the field on defense. And it was the drive that Max Crosby sat out on. He sat out for, I think it was 6 plays. And then there was a timeout. Crosby, whether he was instructed to or not, said, I'm going back in. He goes back in. Somebody didn't get, and they got a penalty. And Malcolm Kuntz comes jogging off the field, looking around like, what am I supposed to? What, was that me? Is that on me? I didn't know Max was in. That kind of thing. That was week one, right? Clint Kubiak was furious after that. I forget the exact phrasing of what he said on the podium, but somebody got to clean up that garbage. And then for it to happen again in a similar fashion in a critical down, obviously, Kubiak was as heated as he was. And again, He stopped himself, I think, from saying a curse word, and he used garbage again in the podium. So I would imagine, in terms of checking boxes off, what they want to accomplish, I'm gonna say it's a safe bet. Raiders will not have 12 men on the field. penalty this week. I feel safe saying that. I feel very safe saying that.
4: It's like when you do something, that you promised your parents you weren't going to do, and you do it again. Kind of accidentally. It was
0: involuntarily almost.
4: Here we are again, and then you got it. Like you huddle up. You know, with me and my brothers would do that. All right, what are we going to do here? How are we going to respond basically to get out of this mess that we've created for ourselves? And that's kind of exactly what the Raiders did. 12 men on the field, first down. Who knows what happens if the Chargers score right there? They were on that side of the field too. So, and I think, let's face it, pretty much everybody in the building and everyone watching on TV were like, okay, here's the moment where it turns. We've seen this movie before, and lo and behold, the Raiders rewrote the script on the fly in a way we just haven't seen them write a script in a long time.
0: The 12 men on the field. It's my daughter was the hand sanitizer. Hey, that's enough. Okay. What didn't compute? I'm sorry. What? Don't do it again. Okay. 702-365-9200. We're gonna come out clean on the other side here on the Morning Tailgate. Raider Nation Radio 920. Expectations. What are they for Sunday? Predictions. Raiders. Saints, your calls, your texts, next.
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22: 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So they've kept that same mindset, so a lot of credit to our players.
23: Raiders head coach Clint Kubiak, seeing no change, not buying into the success or the pitfalls of good, bad, high, low, staying in the pocket, staying even keeled. The Raiders are 2-0, one of 8 teams left undefeated heading in to week 3. Welcome back inside the morning tailgates. Raider Nation Radio 920-702-365-9200 is the number. We're getting your thoughts, your calls, predictions. How does Sunday play out? What are your expectations? Raider 66 with us. Good morning.
24: Good morning, guys. How you doing?
25: Great.
24: You know?
25: Thank you, baby.
24: Yeah, I know. We're 2-0, hoping to be 3-0. What could be better? You know, expectations have to change after a 2-0 start. I mean, it can't be just be competitive. You know, it's like, you know, now you want more. But this New Orleans game is going to be more difficult, I think, than a lot of people think. It is the true first road test with a loud crowd, and we do have a young team, especially in that secondary. And how are they going to react to that? Now, I know they play big games in college, but, you know, now it's you're getting paid. And Tyler Shuck, a lot of people dismiss this kid, but, you know, he gives that team confidence, and that is a dangerous thing when they are the opponent. With those late-game heroics, they believe in him, and they believe they're never out of it. That's a dangerous team when they think they're never out of it until the final gun sounds. And Shuck is 27 years old. You know, he's older than Trevor Lawrence, and he's older than Brock Purdy.
25: Whoa.
24: So he's got a lot of time under his belt there. And this is the toughest game. Now, we've got, Vince, you love numbers. I got some numbers that kind of don't add up. It's very weird. The Saints have the number one passing attack by total yards. The Raiders are sixth on defense for time allowed to throw the ball with 3.21 seconds. Sixth is not good in that category. They're also sixth with the most time to sack a quarterback, 4.4 seconds. That's not good either. Contrast that with they lead the league with a 50% quarterback pressure rate and 8 sacks. How does that add up? Well, I'll tell you how. This young secondary is really overdoing. I mean, they are shooting above their stars right now. They are so tight with the coverage, and they're giving that defensive line, that defensive pressure, time to get to the quarterback. That makes it so, I mean, that is why it's a complementary. Football is the best game because everything has to work in concert with the other in order for you to be good. Now, the Raiders, to their credit, they're 2-0, and, you know, they still haven't played the best player out of college last year. He's on the bench. They still haven't played with their best offensive weapon. Hopefully they're going to get him this year, and it looks like they will. Brock Bowers, this game. Cousins leads the NFL in play-action passing. He's 12 out of 16, 150 yards and 3 touchdowns. And the O-line, top 10 in pressure rate allowed. That's good. So the Raiders are doing some good things. Some of the numbers don't add up, but it's all adding up to a 2-0 lead. And, you know, there's an esoteric group of people that haven't figured out the Raiders yet. This is not the same old Raiders. Last year, I am buoyed by this. A couple callers ago, he said something, you know, about they're making mistakes and then they're correcting them that wouldn't have happened last year. Last year's team is so far less than what this team is and how they're coached. And I still go back to that fact that there were four games against playoff teams that they lost by a total of 7 points. That gives me so much joy and so much confidence that this team has turned the corner, and they're going to, you know, they're just going to make plays. And people are taking them for granted yet, and I love that. But sooner or later, they're going to wake up. Go Raiders. Let's come back from New Orleans with that third win, and we'll go into that Kansas City game and see if we can make a bigger statement. Thanks for the time, guys. Go Raiders.
0: 66, thanks so much for the phone call. I thought we put esoteric in the rear view, Clay. Vinny, yesterday, Ross Jackson, Locked On Saints, used the word multiple times. I didn't know what it meant. Clay thought it was a New Orleans Saints special teamer. And we had to educate ourselves.
1: I thought it was an international player.
0: And now 66 just flexing his lexicon, if you will.
2: Are we surprised?
0: About us or 66?
2: 66. I'm not surprised about you or, yeah, not at all.
1: 66 is in playoff form.
2: I guess the answer is no in either case, for sure. 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
8: We're flying through into hour number 2 here on the morning tailgate. 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Vince Sapienza, Vinny Bonsignor, Clay Baker. Coming to you live from Las Vegas, September 25th, 2026, just a couple days away from week 3 for the Silver and Black, going down in New Orleans for a matchup with the Saints. Can the Raiders come away 3-0? Or will New Orleans surprise? I guess, how do you, that's an interesting way. What's the bigger surprise? And I guess that goes into the expectation for Raider Nation of what week 3 is what's the bigger surprise? The Raiders going 3-0 or the Saints beating an undefeated Raiders team?
9: Ooh.
8: It's fascinating.
9: Wow, okay.
8: When we talk about narratives changing week to week, it's a week to week league, the National Football League. And Vinny, I know you said, you know, you're curious as to how this one plays out. I think as is everybody. You know, early on, we called it maybe the sneaky game of the week. It just might be the game of the week. Take out the word sneaky, right? These are two good football teams, and I think that's kind of what we've come to realize over the first 2 weeks. And as we build up this game in week 3, these are two really good football teams, right? Don't know what their end records are going to be. Don't know what that's going to look like 2 months, 2.5 months from now. But right now, these are two good football teams, and when you phrase it, what's the bigger surprise? The Raiders 3-0 to start the season, or the Saints knocking off the undefeated Raiders?
10: It's a good question, but what I would say was, when you're talking about this being an attractive game, I mean, there's no official way to chart this, but at least from what I'm seeing. Every time I was with the, working out this morning, and they had ESPN and the NFL Network. I guess they're one and the same now, but they were talking about this game. There was a lot of talking about this game. And as you change the channel and you listen to the radio, there's people talking about this particular football game. And that's, again, that goes to both teams have earned that stage, right? They've earned the attention. They've earned the curiosity, whatever you want to call it. And I think we'll have obviously a better idea on Sunday. Really, honestly, Vince, to that question, mm-hmm. the answer to that question, based on what we see and how it comes about,
8: yeah.
10: We're going to have a pretty good idea of that answer. But I think what's cool is that this game, these two teams have earned the right to be talked about in good ways right now. And I do think that there's a lot of attention. I think it's worth, mentioning for the fans that don't, our listeners that don't, aren't aware. This is a 1 o'clock game. Usually when, the Raiders go to play New Orleans, it's a 10 o'clock game, back home, and it's a noon game, here in New Orleans. But now, I don't know whether the NFL just had a gumption or what, but they made this the later game. So it's actually a 1 o'clock game back home, and it's the later game back east, the 4 o'clock game back east, which is
8: 125.
10: Always
8: 125. Yeah, 125.
10: Yeah, there you go. So 425, east coast, and, 325 here, in the time zone that we're here in Louisiana, and then, obviously 125 back at home. That's usually the more attractive stage, right, for games. So I have a feeling a lot of people are going to be watching this game, and we already can see that people are talking about it.
0: And they should be talking about it, but it was crazy that after the Chargers lost to the Raiders, everyone was more about what's wrong with the Chargers than, wow, Raiders are 2-0. There was too much of a national narrative on what's wrong with the Chargers. So again, the Raiders are still going under the radar, but if they're 3-0, they're in rarefied company. And that's something that would be talked about.
10: I think they're not mutually exclusive. We could talk about, and I think people are talking about, what the heck's going on with the Chargers. But also, I don't think that anyone's taken, at least the national people that I've been listening to, I don't think anyone's taken that, using that as, it's only the Chargers. The Chargers are bad. Cause what the Raiders are doing, look, the Raiders haven't beaten bad teams in the past. So whatever you want to say about the Chargers, the Raiders showed the ability to take advantage of that and play their own game and play a game where, okay, maybe the opponent is going through some stuff, but nevertheless, that's a different Raiders team than we saw against the Chargers and obviously the one that played against the Dolphins as well. So I think you could have both of those conversations, but not take anything away from the Raiders, because I don't think anybody is. Are you guys getting that sense?
8: No, and nor should they, if there is.
10: Yeah.
8: Nobody should be taking anything away from the Raiders.
10: Yeah, I'm feeling more like, wow, the Raiders might be pretty good, is the sense that I'm getting.
8: 100%. And again, I think it's because of how it looks, right? We're still in the small sample size in terms of stats and where, they rank in terms of, the rest of the league and certain metrics and numbers and things like that. And I know 66 brought up a bunch of great numbers that he said didn't make sense, some that did. And I totally get that. And I think that's just a product of being so early on with sample size and that nature. But his point, speaking of the defense, getting to the quarterback, one that's part and parcel because the Raiders secondary has been so damn good early on. They really have. They've been holding up for quite a long time. And the other part is they're not blitzing a lot. So, in terms of getting to the quarterback might be less than other teams because their blitz rates are so much higher. So their numbers are going to go up, obviously, as the season goes on and numbers even out. We'll see what that looks like. But interesting stuff nonetheless. What are your expectations? What are your predictions for Sunday? 702-365-9200. Out to the phones we go once again. Where are we going? Charles in Kentucky. Good morning. Welcome to the Morning Tailgate.
9: How you doing, fellas?
8: Great.
9: Hey, Raider 66. Great call, man. He stole half my thunder.
8: Oh, no.
9: I know. But I expect the Raiders to win this game. And just Vinny, double back on what you were talking about, I'd rather play the Saints than the Chargers again. I didn't see the Chargers fought. That was a game. That was a rough game in my book, what I've seen. We won, but there was a time there where I was like, oh, man, we may not get out of this. But I don't think, look, here's what I'm going to say, and I know you are going to say this is dumb for me to say it. Number one, I don't think Detroit and Baltimore are as good as people think. I don't remember seeing Detroit or Baltimore in the playoffs last year, mm-hmm. and I don't remember seeing Baltimore be a contender in the last 3 years. But, you know, that's not to say anything. That's just kind of useless information. But
0: that's good.
9: All I'm saying that is to say the wins that the Saints have aren't that much better than the Raiders. Yeah, they're a little better. I don't think Detroit makes the playoffs. They can't stop anybody. Yep. The Raiders' defense looks good to me, and we don't have a closer anymore. We have closers. And that, to me, is a big difference. We have three or four people who are closing out games. And the Kobe Dean is a monster, man. I don't know. You don't hear any of the national media talking about this guy. I guess they are acknowledging the Raiders. But if I was a gambler, this would be my number one bet, the Raiders' money line. As a Raider fan, I'm terrified. I'm always terrified. I got to get a few years. You know, I got to get a few more games in because I know I've seen this, you know. But, yeah, I expect the Raiders this to be not that hard of a game. Now, I'm probably going to eat, you know, I'll probably be calling you all next week going, well, I was wrong. But I don't see it. The Saints are – we're a better football team. Brock Bowers. Who do they got that's better than Brock Bowers? Okay, they got the receiver. Maybe you can scratch it off. And that's if he plays. Our defense, we got three players that are better than any of their defensive players. And our running back's better. I think Kirk Cousins is a more experienced and better quarterback than Taylor Shuck. Yes, Taylor Shuck's good. He's younger. He's a little younger. And I just think our quarterback's a little better. Now, our receivers is where they got us. But everything else, our offensive line, defensive line, I think we're better. We're just better. And I think we don't have the coaches we used to have. We used to have better teams. We couldn't beat people because we were doing crazy stuff. If we lose this game, it will be fumbles. Our interceptions, it will be because we shot ourselves in the foot. The Saints will not beat us outright. That's my prediction of this game. They will have to win on flukes. And not really flukes, but you know what I'm saying. There'll be interceptions, there'll be fumbles, but they will not beat this Raiders team unless we shoot ourselves in the foot. And that's my prediction.
8: Charles in Kentucky, that's a great call. Nothing dumb about it. Love the takes. Love the passion. That's great stuff right there. And this is why this is the day that, just so everybody knows, as a reminder, Clay marks everything down for our Raiders receipts on Monday. So everything you say is being recorded, and Clay will weaponize that. Clay, what's going on? We're going back to St. Louis?
0: Let's do it.
8: So our buddy Matt. Matt in St. Louis, good morning. Welcome to the Morning Tailgate.
11: Ben, good morning. Thanks for the vine. It is a St. Louis takeover on R&R, Raider Nation Radio, and I love it.
8: This is great.
11: I absolutely love it. It's amazing. Condolences to the O'Connell family on their family loss. It's terrible. But my expectation on Sunday is for the Raiders to not only walk out of the Big Easy with the dub, but walk out and cover the spread. This team looks different. I think everybody keeps saying it, but there's a reason why we keep saying it. There's no panic. On that 12 men in the huddle, it's like, okay, like we keep saying, okay, here we go. This is where the other shoe is going to drop. This is where they're going to screw the pooch, and we're going to walk out looking embarrassed. And they don't. They don't pay. After something like that, teams in the past, the wheels would have fallen off. But they stayed focused. They got the turnover, and they took over from there. This Raiders team looks different. Now, I'm not saying they're going to go undefeated or have a winning record or they're going to make the playoffs. But you can see that they are ahead of schedule. I think they are for what we thought they were going to be. I mean, we thought they were at least going to look competitive. They're looking competitive and they're winning.
8: It's great stuff. It's great stuff.
11: And I have a question.
8: Agree. Go for it.
11: And I have a question. I am seeing a lot of rumors, and maybe, Vinny, you can address this. Are the Raiders interested in trading for Marvin Harrison Jr.? Because I'm seeing a lot of speculation about that.
10: Mitch, how come you haven't texted me about this? Or did you? Have you? Maybe you did text me.
11: I have
10: me
11: not.
10: About,
11: I apologize.
8: Don't you apologize to him. Don't you apologize to him.
10: Fans the Flames with the text. You know, what about this? What about that? And a couple of them, like, not this one, no. It's kind of interesting, and then there's no doubt that that they need a number one wide receiver. I'm just a little curious about Marvin. I mean, you know, we've seen some of the footage and some of the game tape, and I didn't hear what Mike LaFleur. I guess Mike LaFleur addressed the body language and
8: he says that's just how he runs. That's literally what he said. He's like, that's just how
11: that's not a great endorsement.
8: How he moves. and the tape, that's not how he moves, because we've seen different tape of him not moving like that.
10: Well, anyone up who until saw recently, me around the bases in Little League could say, yeah, that's just how he moves.
11: Yeah, that's not.
10: As I was laying out a double that should have been a triple, but nevertheless, barely getting there. Yeah.
8: Matt, thanks so much for the call. Appreciate it. Do it again.
11: Men, have a great weekend.
8: You as well.
10: You too. I don't know. I think that what it would take to get Marvin, I'm wondering if you just hold on to those assets and get somebody better. Unless, I mean, we'll see. I just haven't been all that impressed with Marvin Harrison. Maybe I'm missing something.
8: It doesn't look right. It's not even the production for me. It just doesn't look right now. I mean, media members and different people have broken down his snaps with the ISO cams, and you can't tell me he's running 100%. Because I can look at college tape where he is running 100%. It's a stark night and day difference. But that's neither here nor there. We need to talk about the Raiders and a guy that has been brought up many times so far, even in this show, let alone this season, is N'Kobe Dean. The Dean of the Raiders defense. N'Kobe Dean upped to a full participant on the injury report, caught up with Raider Nation Radio 920, among others, on Thursday.
12: So how do you guys continue what your efforts have been?
13: We just gotta keep doing what we do and taking a day at a time. We push to be 1-0 at the end of each day. Or we can be 1-0 at the end of each week. So that's all we're doing. We're taking it a play at a time, a day at a time. That's it.
12: When the defense comes up, obviously your forced fumble, like a big play, you know, to turn the momentum of a game. It's like how much, you know, encouraging is that for everybody on the sideline?
13: It's always encouraging to get a takeaway as a defense. You know, it's something that we practice week in and week out, something that Robbie preaches. So it's always encouraging to get a takeaway. So we got a goal each week to get a number of takeaways, and that's always the goal, to take the ball away.
12: So to follow up on that, just how do you kind of, like, you know, stay level so that you don't get too high?
13: I feel like it's not necessarily hard, definitely with the type of guys that we got on the team. We got a lot of vet guys who knows the ebb and flow of the game, so just try to stay even no matter how good. If a good play happened, if a bad play happened, the only play that matters is the next. You know, we got to stay even. We got to just continue to take it a play at a time.
14: How would you assess your play through 2 weeks?
13: My play specifically? I mean, I feel like we've been playing all right. You know, we got to continue to work to get better, day in and day out. And that's the biggest thing, just to keep doing this as the season progresses, continue to get better. So that's it.
14: From a number standpoint, this team is among the league leaders in terms of pressure rate, sacks, mm-hmm. and you're not blitzing as much as either. So why do you think you guys as a whole been able to have so much success?
13: Just trusting coaching. You know, trusting coaches and doing what we do, and like I said, taking a dead time and working everything we got to do in practice. But, I mean, it's still early in the season, so we just got to continue to get better as the season goes. So that's been our main focus, continue to focus on us and getting better as individuals, as a unit, and as a team.
14: Jeremy Chinn calls you the glue of the defense, mm-hmm. just from your leadership standpoint, what you do, and getting everyone together. How much do you take pride in doing that stuff?
13: Being a linebacker room peer, you got to be that glue of the defense. I feel like I said it before, linebackers, we bang with 350 and run with 4-3. So you got to be able to get everybody on the same wavelength, and like you say, you got to keep everybody even, not too high, not too low.
15: The coaching staff has you guys like on a, like they expect a lot from you guys, mm-hmm. and I know that, but for you having come from a team that's helped won a Super Bowl, mm-hmm. what does that look like from your perspective as a leader, knowing where this defense has to be if you do want to reach those heights?
13: Yeah, I mean, the coaching staff expects a lot because, I mean, that's the standard that they are setting for us. And we got to set our standards for ourselves to be high. And they push us and they hold us accountable for it. We got to make sure that we hold ourselves and we hold each other accountable to play to our standard. So,
14: what have you seen out of the Saints over the last 2 weeks offensively without giving up too much?
13: Yeah. We've seen the players play well. You know, the players play well. You've seen like I said, they got dynamic players in the pass game and in the run game in the backfield. So they do what they are coached well to do. You see an O-line who can control the front when they need to. So we got to do what we need to do day in and day out and trust the coaching and trust the game plan.
16: You said multiple times before, you know, stop the run, have fun. Mm-hmm. You have two running backs like Alvin Kamara and, you know, Trevor Etienne. How important is it to stop them early to make Trevor Shuck be more predictable with his passing?
13: Yeah, it's always good to stop the run when you make a offense, when you try to make an offense one-dimensional, no matter what the team is. You know, it always makes it easier to play a little defense. So it's still the name of the game, stop the run, then have fun.
8: That's Raiders linebacker N'Kobe Dean before practice on Thursday. And, you know, the biggest takeaway I got from that scrum in the locker room, Vinny, was, man, there is just real, true, sincere trust in what is being called sold, pitched, taught, coached, however you want to phrase it, right, in that building. I mean, there is real belief and trust. And, you know, Clint Kubiak was asked about that a few days ago, you know, seeing the buy-in happen, and he's like, it's a product of, you know, it helps when you win, right? Because the players see it and they're reaping the reward of it. But even before that, I mean, this has been a steady progression in that, and you hear it in how they're talking, you see it in how they're playing.
10: Yeah, but I do think winning, you know, It strengthens it, right? Like, you don't have any other reason but to believe. Correct. When you're winning, it's when things, you know, go in a different direction, slide in a different direction, where the questions start and whatever doubts you might have, those get strengthened as well. So that's how it goes. Now, that doesn't mean if they lose on Sunday that people are going to start abandoning it, because then it becomes, all right, how do we respond? Just stick to what we know works. It didn't on Sunday, and there will be reasons for that if that's the way it goes, that have nothing to do with what the game plan was, what the preparation was. Maybe it's just, you know, the luck of the draw. You know, not everybody wins every single game. But just sticking with it. So I guess over the long course of a season, I think what the coaching staff, what Clint Kubiak is preaching and pushing and teaching and prioritizing, and what, you know, on the defensive side of the ball, Rob Leonard is doing as well, I think all of those are going to be things that the players can latch onto and believe in, because I think by and large, they're going to have successful results with it. So it doesn't mean that they're going to go to the playoffs or anything like that. But as we've been talking about, what is progress coming into the season? What would progress be? We will be able to see it, right? We should be able to see it. We've seen it when it wasn't. We've seen it when it was backpedaling in the opposite direction, when it wasn't working, when it wasn't going well. When we pointed that out, you could see it with your own two eyes. It didn't take Bill Walsh to figure it out. It shouldn't take Bill Walsh to figure out what progress really looks like for the Raiders. So even if the scoreboard might not always be working out, if they're competitive football games, if they're you know, playing to their potential, the players are going to continue to stay bought in. And I don't have any reason to believe anything other than that.
8: 702-365-9200. Your expectations, predictions for Sunday in New Orleans. Out to the phones once more. Snake Man, good morning. Welcome inside the morning tailgate.
17: Good morning, guys. A couple quick things. I was looking at the Saints roster, looking at the defensive tackle positions, you know, and I kind of looked at that Lions game that they lost by a point, and Gibbs put 156 yards up on them. Also last week, which is odd, that Derrick Henry put up 68 on 14 attempts with a 4.3 yard average. You know, the Saints, in this last draft, they drafted Christian Miller, which a lot of Raider fans really liked, because we needed a defensive tackle, but obviously so did the Saints. Christian Miller is actually out for this game. And for me, because the Saints needed, obviously, a defensive tackle, and were willing to draft somebody high like Christian Miller, that tells me that the Raiders should be able to run the ball on them, because that was one of their weaknesses, and it still is one of their weaknesses. And I love the fact that Ashton maybe didn't play such a great game last week in a way, because I feel like this is an atonement game for Ashton Jeanty. I actually think the Raiders are going to run the ball down their throat, smash mouth, and that is the recipe for winning on the road. We all know that. So in my opinion, this is a perfect smash mouth game for the Raiders to run the ball and run it consistently. And if they are going to get Brock in that lineup, I think that makes them even more potent in a run game. Thoughts, and I'll let you guys go. Have a good weekend, too.
8: Same to you, Snake Man. Thanks so much for the phone call. Yeah, you know, I do believe the Raiders will have a more successful rushing attack this week. Again, that's going to be the biggest thing circled on the New Orleans Saints board when defending the Raiders is stopping the run, right? So the onus is now on the Raiders to kind of fix what wasn't right in week two. Starting with Ashton Jeanty, you know, he said it himself earlier in the week. You know, I got to get back on my tracks, right? And for a running back, that means finding his lanes, something he felt like he wasn't able to do in week two for whatever reason. But it feels like the Raiders are going to make a point, good or bad. They're going to continue to run the ball, as we saw last week.
10: Yeah, and everyone knew that you had to stop Kobe Bryant, but if you didn't have the horses to do it, didn't matter. You know, you could circle it, you could put it up on the chalkboard all you want. We got to stop the run, but right now the Saints are having some difficulty stopping the run, so they could prioritize it. They can make it a point of emphasis. They could say and talk about it all they want, but if they can't physically do it, that could be a problem. And I do see an opportunity for the Raiders to be able to run the game. And as Snake Man said, you know, one recipe to winning on the road is being able to run the ball. There's no better way to take the crowd out of the game than to line it up and run it down somebody's throat on a, you know, 13 play drive where they can't stop your run game, and everybody in the building's like, oh man, what's going on here? And that quiets a crowd pretty quickly.
8: 702-365-9200. Continue to get your thoughts, your predictions, your expectations for Sunday. But coming up next here on the Morning Tailgate, it's Alex Eshelman, local reporter, storyteller, host, and anchor. We'll get her thoughts on Sunday's Week 3 matchup on the Morning Tailgate, Raider Nation Radio 920.
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0: you know, I just think it's important that we come back in every day, every week, regardless of the outcome, win, loss, tie, the same person, you know, same locker room. I think you just have to have your process, your way of getting ready for Sunday. That's got to be consistent. You got to trust that routine, that rhythm, and not allow an outcome from a day before to suddenly change that. I think if you do that, you're grasping it at the win. So, that's kind of the approach I've taken is I have a process. I'm going to execute that throughout the week and, not be looking backwards, but be looking forward. And, you know, it's all out in front of us. We got to go play a lot of football ahead.
1: That's Raiders QB1, Kirk Cousins, talking about staying in the pocket, not riding that roller coaster, either high, low. Got to get ready for the next one. How do you prep, Raider Nation, for each and every Sunday? Because I know Raider Nation rides that roller coaster each and every day. The highs, the lows, that's what being a fan is. It's tough. It's tough. You don't want to ride it all the time because sometimes it gets low. But right now, the Raiders are riding high. Can they continue that sweet, sweet ride in New Orleans on Sunday and improve to 3-0? We'll continue to get your thoughts, but joining us now, someone who think likes roller coasters, KTNV's Alex Eshelman. Where do you stand on roller coasters, Alex?
2: I love a roller coaster, Ben. I love a roller coaster.
1: There it is.
2: Big Six Flags girly.
1: Ooh,
2: growing up. You know this, but I was a cheerleader growing up, both competitive and just game day. And, I grew up in Northern California, and so a lot of times we would do our competitions at either Disneyland or Six Flags in the Bay Area. And that was kind of wild because the mat that we would perform on and the stage, it was on like a pond, at Six Flags. So a little creepy if you, if you, uh,

0: you jumped a little too high, you might have gone in the water. Thankfully, that didn't happen to me. But
1: Clay, Vinny, did you hear that low key flex? As you know, as a cheerleader, competitive, which basically means I have a room full of awards,
2: star attraction at Six Flags.
1: Awesome. Yeah, we weren't asked to just do auditoriums. We went to Disneyland.
2: Yeah,
1: we went to Six Flags. Maybe you heard of it. Alex Eshelman with us.
2: Here. That's awesome, Alex.
1: That's great stuff. Alex, we are not silly. We are very serious journalists.
2: Yes, very serious.
0: No, that's right. That's true too. You can be both.
1: And let's get serious though. Let's talk about Sunday. And you know, we've been asking our audience, our listeners, expectations, right? And how wildly different maybe some of their expectations are heading into week three than they were even in the preseason. But to think about how the Raiders have done what they've done without their best offensive weapon in Brock Bowers, we'll wait till it's official, but seems like he's trending in the right direction. What is your expectation with 89 on the field, the result, and how this offense looks either differently or elevated against the Saints?
0: Elevated, dangerous. Those are just the words that come to mind when I think of the upcoming matchup against the Saints on the road if the Raiders have Brock Bowers back. But you know what? I think the biggest, I don't know if sigh of relief is the right phrase, but it's kind of a sigh of relief that they've been able to go 2-0 without him because, of course, we've been able to see the depth and we've been able to see Michael Mayer step up. They've been able, you know, we've been able to see the way that the offense is able to operate without him. And, you know, going into the season, I think there were a lot of questions behind who those offensive weapons were going to be aside from Brock Bowers and Ashton Jeanty. Of course, we've seen Ashton Jeanty have a great second game, I should say. But, you know, being able to see Mike Washington Jr. step up, Cody White was able to talk to him in the locker room. And it was fun kind of hearing his relationship with Kirk Cousins, and it goes back to Michigan State and what those two embody, being a former Spartan. And so it's been a big win, I think, to see that there are other offensive weapons aside from Bowers and that there's depth there in multiple positions on the offense.
3: Alex, the Raiders have not had to play from behind yet, which is a good thing. Obviously, that's right. That's a positive. But somewhere along the line, they're eventually going to have to, take care of business in that regard or deal with that scenario. And that could happen on Sunday. And we know that New Orleans can get really loud and really boisterous. How curious are you about that factor and that kind of a scenario? Maybe hitting the Raiders maybe early on in that game.
0: Yeah, and it's, I mean, no doubt, Benny. Like, this is of course, going to be their biggest test within these first three games. And it's kind of time for that, right? I think Raider Nation is very hyped up. I mean, the key phrase has been cautiously optimistic all year long. And now they're 2-0, and there's a lot to be excited about. But, you know, on the contrary, a good amount of people are saying, well, they haven't faced a legitimate team yet, per se. And I think, to your point, yeah, the Superdome is iconic. I mean, that talk about next to Raider Nation, that fan base is as unique as it comes, and they are as loud as can be. And, you know, I was talking with some good friends at another station there in town, Fletcher Mackle's been there for quite a long time and does a great job with the Saints coverage there. And I was kind of talking with him this week about some things, you know, to look out for. And as we know, you know, the Saints team, they're resilient. They've come back from being down in both of their games. And so it's going to be really important for the Raiders to kind of show that resiliency as well and start fast.
2: We heard Kirk Cousins on the way back, Alex. How important is it for the Raiders offense, especially now, to have a veteran quarterback with experience and how to deal with a hostile environment? And what have you noticed throughout, you know, this early part of the season of the way he's been able to lead this offense in ways we weren't really sure if he could?
0: Well, I think the opening quote that you guys played right before bringing me onto the show with Kirk just saying that you have to trust your own process. I think that was a perfect quote to choose there, because that really is who he is. He dances to the beat of his own drum. He's not, he doesn't get shaken up or question himself or question his process. And he knows it's unique, but you can tell that he's very sure of himself. He's very confident in himself, both on and off the field. And I think, you know, anybody, whether it's football or whatever career you're in, you know, people follow those kind of leaders because they're not cocky. They're just confident and sure of who they are and sure of their process. And I think one thing that was fun too, and I know you guys were there and heard it, but I was able to ask him about the way that he celebrates with his O-linemen, and his response was funny. He just said, you know, that's a story. There's an inside joke there. That's a story for another time, but they don't even let me celebrate with anyone else. And I think, you know, that's, it's just the way I love that video, seeing that video come out after the week two win, and the different ways that he, you know, celebrates with Tyler and Colton and JPJ. And, I just, he's a selfless person and he's a confident person. And I think, you know, what's not to buy in there.
1: It's KTMV's Alex Eshelman joining us here on the Morning Tailgate, Raider Nation Radio 920. So as we look ahead to Sunday and as we look ahead to Monday, what is the matchup? What is the chess game that we're going to be talking about on Monday that's going to decide this game, either win or loss for the Raiders?
0: I sound repetitive, but line play. Mm. Line play. I said it last week. I'm going to say it again this week. I truly think that is the story of, I mean, we can talk about the quarterback. We can talk about, you know, the offensive stars. We can talk about Max Crosby and the defensive stars. Shout out Hezekiah Mathis. I mean, the way that he was able to step up in week two, there's a lot of weapons that we can go with, but I know this is the least sexy answer, but it is both the offensive line play and the defensive line play. We've been able to see drastic improvements up front on both sides, and this is going to be their biggest test yet.
3: All right, so who is the player, two players that we're going to be talking about for good reasons on Sunday when it relates to the Raiders?
0: Ooh, that's a good question. Well, I think offensively, it's kind of easy, and I think that, are we talking about line play here, Vinny?
3: Whatever.
0: Or just
3: whatever.
0: In general?
3: Yeah, in general.
0: Okay, in general. I think I'm just going to stick, okay. Well, I'm going to go defensively. It's kind of, in some ways, basic, but Max Crosby. I just think that I think Max Crosby, this is a moment, like I said, biggest test yet. And I think that, you know, he thrives in places like a Superdome. So I'm excited to see how he's able to lead the defense. And then offensively, why would we not go with Jack Besh? I mean, the storyline with him returning to the Superdome, is obviously filled with a lot of mixed emotions for him and his family. And, you know, that, just talk about a guy, like I was explaining, Kirk Cousins, his humility, his confidence. Jack is as good of a person as it gets. And what he's went through the last couple of years is unimaginable. So I truly hope, and I would, whether you're a Saints fan, whether you're a Raiders fan, I would hope that everybody is talking about Jack Besh's incredible performance on Sunday.
2: What did you make of Clint Kubiak, Andrew Janocco, even Rob Leonard to a certain extent this week? Everyone's been, nobody's really like absorbing and ingesting a 2-0 record right now, and it doesn't seem like they're overlooking anybody. What do you think about the mindset that they have? And it seems like it's pervaded into the locker room of the players of like, this is still business. We still have a lot ahead of us.
0: It sounds so cheesy, but we've said it year after year, you know, this year feels different, but this year really feels different. it just feels different. And I think it's because they have the right, you know, they've got the right fit and the right group of people that is taking on rebuilding this, you know, historic franchise in the right way. They're humble and they're confident and they're sure of it. Again, what Kirk Cousins said is trusting his own process. That is the same when you talk to Clint Kubiak and Andrew Janoco and Robbie Leonard, and they're sure of who they are, and that, and they're all bought into that together, and you can just feel that every single day. Wouldn't you guys agree?
4: Absolutely. Mm-hmm. Absolutely. Sure. Alex, there never seems to be enough time. We went off the rails.
0: My favorite gang.
4: We went off the rails. I started with a roller coaster. I got excited.
0: Are you guys roller coaster people? I didn't get to hear your guys' answers.
3: I used to be.
4: What happened, Vinny? Let's unpack that.
3: You get older, and you're just like, what am I doing flipping around? Where's
0: Vinny,
3: the bar?
0: Age is but a number.
3: Take me to the bar.
0: Come on, you can still have fun on a roller coaster.
4: You're not that old. You know, people always, not always, but people have asked me, like, when have you felt older? Like, when have you felt like you've become, and I feel like a little kid always, by the way, I talk, act, all that stuff. But yeah. there was one moment with my kids at Legoland. I went on a roller coaster and I go, I think I'm old now because I was terrified.
2: Is it because we have more to lose now that we're older?
4: I guess I was absolutely terrified for them, for me, for my future. I digress. We'll continue the therapy session next week, Alex. We appreciate you. Thanks for joining us here on the Morning Tailgate, Raider Nation Radio 920.
0: Always appreciate it, guys. Have a great weekend. We'll talk next week.
2: Thanks, Alex. Well.
4: Boy, that really opened up a wound.
2: Yeah.
4: Sorry about that. Well, I went to a dark place just then.
2: You exposed yourself is what you did. The vulnerabilities. I had a similar situation. I was at like a pumpkin patch.
4: Oh, no.
2: And there was a Ferris wheel recently, like in a hospital parking lot. There's babies and goats and everything is nice and safe. And that thing was swinging around with just Jackson and I was holding on for dear life. And that was only like 10 years ago. And, that's when I realized I can't do this anymore.
4: Yeah, that sounds terrifying.
2: Yeah.
4: All right. I don't know how to pivot off that, but we're going to get back to, more football talk. We're going to hear from Andrew Janoco. Coming up here on the Morning Tailgate, Raider Nation Radio 920.
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5: Two tight ends stacked right with Best to the right side of them. 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It is a play fake with a blitz. Off his back foot to the end zone. Touchdown! Doubled his career total all in the second half. Cody!
6: Jason Horowitz, Kirk Morrison on the call, Raider Nation Radio 920. Welcome back inside the morning tailgate. I want to continue to get your thoughts, predictions, expectations for Sunday, Raiders Saints week three. Coming up at the top of the hour, hour number three here on the morning tailgate, we have our Paul Padilaw Pick'em contest. $200 on the line. If you are caller number nine, then you will have the chance to choose three games of our choosing. All you got to do is pick the winner. See what happens on Sunday. Just like that. You can make a cool 200, Clay.
7: Woo!
6: Easy. Just like that.
7: Thanks, Paul Padilaw.
6: So that's coming up in hour number three. So make sure once we hit the break, you are lucky caller number nine, 702-365-9200. Yeah. No luck necessary right now for the Raiders offense, as they have been, you know, being able to do what they want to do when they want to do it. Kirk Cousins leads the league with touchdown passes. Ashton Jeanty may not have had the week that they had, but the Raiders being able to run the ball is still something they feel very confident in. Andrew Janoco, Raiders offensive coordinator, met with the media before practice on Thursday to talk about where the offense is at and where it's going in New Orleans.
8: We talked about the importance of sticking with the running game, even when it's not working the way you want to help. Just how vital is that?
9: Well, we're always looking to strike a good balance, you know, with the run, with the pass, you know, doing what we do best, you know, wherever we can stay ahead of the sticks and just, you know, and progressing, getting better at the run game, getting better at the pass game. And then, you know, whatever, you know, trying to strike a great balance in between the two to make us the most multifaceted.
10: You look at a player like Trey Tucker, what do you believe is the facet of his game that helps you out the most when you're game planning?
9: You know, Trey's different ways and run in the past. He's just somebody that look forward to continue to improve as a receiver to help offense.
11: Trey, you guys landed a couple of deep balls in the game Sunday. What does that do for the rest of the offense?
9: You know, I mean, anytime you can create explosives, you stay ahead of the sticks, and that's something that, you know, that's something that helps us out, that we can go down, we can throw the ball down the field and create big plays that gets us closer to the end zone, so score more points.
12: How have you seen Ashton really attack practice this week after a game that wasn't really up to his standard?
9: I think Ashton's a true pro. He comes in every day to work, whether it's, you know, whether he has a bunch of yards or he has few yards, you know, whether he has catches in the air, you know, touches on the ground. I just see a guy comes in ready to work. He's a real pro. He wants to get better each and every day, asks great questions in the meetings, and just really attacks each day, you know, good, bad, indifferent, just a guy that comes into work every day.
7: You spent some time in New Orleans. What do you remember of playing in the Superdome in that environment there?
9: It's a great environment. It's a great environment. It's a very passionate crowd. It's something, you know, it's something that, you know, a football fan in general, you know, you look forward to being a part of something like that. I've been on both sides of it, you know, as being part of the home team, being part of the visiting team. So it's a great environment, something that, you know, we're excited to go attack.
12: With the early start, how have you seen Fernando really take the time to develop and learn the aspects of a game?
9: Fernando is just wants to come in, do his job, work. Learn from the guys around him, learn from some of the veterans. Coach Sully and he spend a ridiculous amount of time together just talking about the details, how he's growing, setting him on the right track and being ready when his number's called.
6: Raiders offensive coordinator Andrew Janoco talking about that offense, confidence in Ashton Jeanty getting back on track and just confidence in the offense in totality. Really good sign. And again, a lot of reason to be confident. Raiders are putting a lot of good tape out there, but that means a lot of good tape for the opposing defenses to see. How's that matchup going to look and what is expected to be an absolute dogfight down in New Orleans? The Paul Paddle Law Pick'em Contest is next here on the Morning Tailgate. It's Raider Nation Radio 920.

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15: 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Vince Sapienza, Vinny Bonsignor, Clay Baker coming alive from Las Vegas to Louisiana. The Raiders, Saints, week 3, Superdome. Be there, be square. Can the Raiders get to 3-0? What are your predictions? What are your expectations? How do they do it? What has to happen? Is Broctimus Prime back? Is it going to look like 89? These are the questions we wait and see.
10: He's a football robot from heaven.
15: There he is. Is he going to ascend down on the Saints?
10: Boom!
15: Chris Thomas, Super Bowl champion, will be joining us here in about 10 minutes or so. But right now, it is time for a contest of sorts. Brought to you by Paul Padilla. Not about the injury, it's about the recovery. We did not get a week one winner, even though it was in week two. Can't do that. I'll confuse myself. Last week, we did not get a winner. Cannot do that.
16: Thank you.
15: Did not get a winner, which means the money rolls over. So from 100, we go to 200. We have our lucky listener. All they have to do is choose a winner from the games the three of us have selected. We will give our choice on who we believe will win the game. You could side with us. You could go against us. It's whatever you want. It's whatever you think will get you $200. $200.
16: Just winners. No point spreads. No totals. Just winners.
15: That's it. Vinny, you have the home field advantage on the road. You get to go first, good sir.
17: Yeah, I'm going to Denver, the Mile High City, on Sunday night. It is the Rams against the Denver Broncos, and I got to say, I'm taking the Broncos in this game. I'm going to go against the grain a little bit. Still don't know if the Rams are back on track, and it's going to be a crazy atmosphere there in Denver as well. They got a great defense. I think they're going to make life difficult for Matthew Stafford and the Rams offense, and I think the Denver offense is going to do just enough to win that football game.
16: All right.
15: Sunday night football matchup, prime time.
16: Prime time.
15: Then he goes with Denver. Clay?
16: I'm going to go to Cincinnati at Pittsburgh. The Bengals coming off a big win in Houston, 20-6. It's not the fact that they won, it's just the way that they won. And it's not all Burrow to Chase. There was a lot of big plays that were happening underneath, including great returns from special teams from this guy, Dante Myers. Fantastic stuff from him. And it just seems like this is more of a play against Pittsburgh than anything. It was regardless of who Pittsburgh is going to play, I'm going against them. Aaron Rodgers has yet to complete a pass that is single, deep, or explosive downfield, which means a pass of 20 yards or more. He has not yet done that this year. And either way, he's still throwing under 60%. I feel like this is a part of when you got one foot out the door, you're on a decline. And it's Bengals to go into Pittsburgh and win.
15: Whoa. All right.
16: So Cincy, Pittsburgh, that's my game. What say you, senor?
15: Yeah. So, you remember a few weeks ago, the Raiders went down to Houston, had a joint practice, and it was ugly. It did not look good in the Raiders' favor. Houston looked like the team everybody was talking about in the offseason. Is this the greatest defense we've seen in a decade?
16: Woo!
15: Well, they're 0-2. And they take on a division foe in Indy that is also 0-2. Somebody's got to get their first win of the week.
17: I love it.
15: This is at Indianapolis. Lucas Oil. So I'm going to go with Houston, Texans.
17: Yes. I love this. This is good science.
15: No way. D'Amico Ryans goes 0-3. No way. Give me Houston. So there it is. Denver, Cincinnati, and Houston. Those are the three picks from the morning tailgate. But Clay, who has final say?
16: Ladies and gentlemen from Las Vegas, it's Raider 66, who was caller number 9. Congratulations, 66.
15: Now, how did that happen?
16: For your moment of glory.
15: How did that happen?
18: Hey, there's plenty of times I was number 3 and number 8.
16: And yeah, right on. It's a numbers game.
18: Exactly. It's a numbers game. I feel like I'm on the roulette table. Man, you know, it seems so easy to pick these games because there's no point spread. All you got to do is pick the winner. But, you know, if you guys had done the Packer-Atlanta game from last night, I would have taken the Packers. So this league is so strange. I mean, they hadn't got Atlanta hadn't gotten to the red zone in two games. Come on. Now they scored 30 points. But, yeah, I'm going to go against Vinny.
19: Whoa.
18: I think that the Rams will finally straighten things out and get the ball going. Plus, I'm not good at this game because a lot of times I vote with my heart, not my head.
19: That's all right.
18: Because I don't want to go with Denver. So I go with the Rams. And then what was your gameplay?
16: It was Bengals at Steelers.
18: Yeah. Yeah, I think the Bengals, their defense looks better. So I'm going with the Bengals. I think, I think Rodgers is done. So he's looking for the retirement. And then, Vince, was your game at Lucas Oil?
19: Yep. Houston at Indianapolis.
18: Yeah. Yeah. And, you know, last year the problem was CJ. You know, he was he's throwing the ball really well. So I think that defense is finally going to play like we all expected to play. And I'm with you. I'm going with the Houston Texans.
16: All right. All road teams, Rams, Texans, Cincinnati, Bengals. Is that your final answer, 66?
18: I didn't know they were all road teams. That is my final answer, yes.
16: All right. Good luck to you. Thanks for playing the Paul Padilaw Pick'em.
18: Oh, hey.
16: Yes.
18: Plus, it's a carryover thing. Now, we need to talk to Paul Padilaw. I believe last year we ended with $1,000 on the table. Nobody won the last 10 weeks.
16: Oh, we threw a big party, and you weren't there. We had this huge party for you.
19: We had lobster.
16: And you needed to come back. Well, good luck. You can spend the money freely. Yeah.
18: At least it went to a good cause.
16: Thank you, my friend.
18: Thank you, guys.
16: All right.
19: Raiders 66. That is the Pick'em contest brought to you by Paul Padilaw. Not about the injury, about the recovery. Good luck, 66. Yeah. And just know all like of picks. Raider Nation will be cheering against you so that the money can roll over and they'll have a shot next week.
16: That's true Raider Nation. Rams, Broncos, he's like, there's no way I could take Broncos. But it's $200. Nah. Gotta go Rams. Good man.
19: Yeah, good man. Chris Thomas, Super Bowl champion, will be joining us here in a few minutes. Let's get to some texts if we can. 702-365-9200. Dame wanted us to know that he is definitely retired from roller coasters years ago. He is at the bottom holding jackets and hats and eating churros.
16: It's good to know the limitations.
19: Siebert says, Kirk Cousins, I'm your boogeyman. Feels good to be relevant.
16: Oh. Casey and the Sunshine Band.
19: Yeah, there it is, Casey.
16: Oh, we'll come back with that. I love that song.
19: Let's see. James says, to me, the key is our D-line. If we're able to keep pressure on this kid, that'll cause turnovers. They have two good receivers, and we will have our hands full if he has time. So we need Max to have Max legendary game. Raiders 31-16. Okay. Yeah, I'm really curious about that matchup in particular. I know I asked Alex, like, what is the matchup you're looking at? And she said line. I think she was referring to the offensive line,
16: mm-hmm.
19: right? I really look at that defensive line against the New Orleans Saints offensive line, Vinny. You know, them losing Kelvin Banks Jr. is a massive, massive loss. And talking to Ross Jackson of Locked On Saints yesterday, he doesn't have a, you know, skin in the game in terms of that or a horse in the race, but he goes, it's a concern. It is a high level concern. You pair that with the fact that Travis Achane is once again 2 days in a row limited participant in practice because of a hamstring injury, a run game that was already struggling, out of the gate 2 weeks into the season. You lose your best offensive lineman. Feels like that can really be a positive for the Raiders. That can really be a matchup that they can take advantage of and maybe turn the game.
17: Yeah, for sure. I am always of the belief, you know, always be worried about a wounded animal. They're going to fight even harder a lot of times. So whoever the Saints line up out there, I totally understand where you're coming from. And maybe so, but there's a lot of good players in the NFL, guys that we don't even know their names sometimes because they're backups. But how many times have we seen that one, Vince, where the backup comes in and burns 185 on somebody, right? Who knew Cody White last week, right? you know, a guy that was on a practice squad and ends up scoring a couple of touchdowns. So we got to be careful with that. And just this is about more, and we keep talking about this too. And it always is, really, when you think about it. It's about you. It's about the Raiders. And it's about the Raiders playing the kind of games that they've played so far, improving in some areas, tightening up some other areas, you know, building off of some of the things that they've already done. In some cases, just do exactly what you've been doing, and that'll be enough. So, you look at all of those things, and I've been hearing Snake Man and everybody else, we've got the edge here, we got the edge there. But even, I think it was Snake, bottom line, you know, it's going to come down. Don't fumble the ball, don't throw the interception, score in the red zone, be good on third downs. And really that's what it's going to come down to. I think more than anything for me, it's how they manage the environment. If they can get over that little obstacle, because it's going to hit them like a ton of bricks from the get-go. And I've seen, you know, remember not the last time the Raiders were here, but a couple of years ago before that, where they didn't even get past the 50-yard line. And that wasn't even a great, you know, Saints team by any stretch of the imagination. They just got waylaid, and they just did not handle the emotions well and the environment well, and that started that that little 2-week New Orleans and then Jacksonville, you know, the lost 2 weeks in Raiders history where they just got, you know, beat by two teams back-to-back in games that they thought they were going to win, Vince. They thought they were going to win those two games, and look what happened. They came back 0-2, so I don't care who the Saints put out there. The Raiders got to be on their P's and Q's.
19: No doubt. No doubt about it. We are getting closer to kickoff, but we can't get to kickoff without bringing in a Super Bowl champion, a man who has played at the highest level, a life coach.
20: Chris Thomas.
19: I mean, I don't even know where to start with the resume, to be honest with you. I mean, when you start a Super Bowl champion,
20: Chris Thomas.
19: Where do you go? I think you only can top it by being a great human being.
20: Chris Thomas.
19: Great dad.
20: Chris Thomas.
19: Friend.
20: Chris Thomas.
19: Did we think about that
16: there
19: one?
16: There wasn't a hesitation.
19: There was hesitation on friend.
16: No.
19: Chris Thomas with us back here Chris on the Morning Thomas. Tailgate, Raider Nation Radio 920. CT, just so you know, Clay had the hesitation on that one. Good morning.
21: Dude, why are we hiccuping on that? Like, are you kidding me right now?
16: I don't know. Even the machine's against me this morning. Sorry about that, CT. Welcome back to the show.
21: How's it, brothers? Y'all doing good?
19: Very great, well. CT, I want to dive right into this matchup because, you know, narratives change on a week-to-week basis in the National Football League. You know that better than anybody. And I think, you know, regardless of what everyone's previous thoughts were of what this game was going to be like, what the talking points were going to be, here we are, the Raiders now 2-0, the Saints looking like a much better team than they should have, you know, just a play here, play there, away from being 2-0 themselves going into their home opener. I ask you, what's the bigger surprise? The Raiders having a chance to go 3-0 or the Saints knocking off a 2-0 Raiders team?
21: Well, I would have to tell you that it's probably the Raiders having a chance to go 3-0. I don't know the stats on when the last time was that that happened, but it's probably been a minute since they've been 3-0. So I think that that's probably going to be the bigger surprise. That being said, it's completely feasible that the Raiders go in there and they can execute, you know, enough that they can get themselves to a, you know, another win, but they're going to have to clean some things up. I mean, as great as it was to secure that win against the Chargers, I mean, the Chargers played a really sloppy game. They were in it considering how many bad plays they had, penalties, you know, the ball hitting the guy in the leg when they're trying to snap it to the quarterback, you know, turnovers, they didn't play a very clean game and they yet were still in it pretty deep into the game. So the Raiders got to clean some things up. The Saints are coming off of having a really good run game against the Dallas Cowboys. I think they had almost 170 yards rushing, average 5, you know, yards a pop. That's huge. Meanwhile, you know, the Raiders run defense wasn't the best, gave up 4 yards a carry, can't survive like that. And on the flip side, you're not going to win too many games when you're averaging 2 yards a carry, you know, offensively. So it was kind of like, you know, symbolic of kind of the stuff that was going on last year. It wasn't a very clean running game for the Raiders, and I think that they're going to have to be way more efficient in that regard against the Saints. But they can't, you know, listen, I don't think the Saints have a great quarterback or, you know, managing that team. They need to find a way to put pressure on their quarterback. They need to find a way to force mistakes. You know, I think that the Saints are very keen on keeping it simple for their quarterbacks and not asking them to do too much, which is why you can't let their run game be as effective as it was against the Cowboys, right? Because that plays right into, I think, exactly what, you know, Kellen Moore wants to do offensively. If they can run the ball, they're going to run it a lot because they don't want the quarterback having to, you know, go win games for them. So I think it's going to be important that they absolutely have a much better run game against the Saints. It's important that they're going to be able to have a much better run defense against the Saints. I did love, and we talked about it the week before, I did love the fact that I think, CB, you asked me about the deep ball and going over the top, and my response was, you know, I think Kirk Cousins is smart enough to know not to force the deep ball, to take what they give you, and he took what they gave him. You know, this is the first time I can recall in a long time seeing the Raiders go over the top. It's kind of what I expected out of Trey Tucker last year, but he just wasn't utilized that way for whatever reason. And so, you know, if Trey Tucker can be that kind of a player, which I fully think that Trey Tucker could be that player every week with his speed and his quickness, he can be dynamic and he can really threaten defenses in a number of different ways, as he showed. Intermediate passing game, going over the top, the short game. If he can be that guy, it really adds a whole other element that I don't think the Raiders have had for quite some time. And I think Kirk Cousins, you know, again, will be smart about when he goes over the top and when he doesn't. But Trey made some huge plays. I love the fact that, you know, the Raiders were spreading the ball around. They're going to have to do that again against the Saints. I love the trick play when they did the pass back to the quarterback. That was a huge pass play in that game. They're just going to have to play really clean, I think, and make the Saints have to make mistakes and, you know, capitalize on the opportunities like some of what they did. I love them going for it on fourth down, but when you're going for it on fourth down, you know, it's a killer when you don't convert because you're giving up points like they did going into the end zone in the first quarter. I love the aggressiveness, but you can't walk away without points. You do that against really good teams in the NFL, you know, then you're going to find yourself – you know, more on the losing side than the winning side. So it's definitely a game that's theirs to be taken, but they got to clean up some things for sure.
17: Chris, you know, we've talked with you many times over the years on this show, and maybe the Raiders were 0-2 or 1-1 or 1-4 or whatever the case might be, and how do you pick up the pieces? How do you stay with it? How do you stick with it? How do you not jump ship? All of those types of things. We've had those conversations. Well, we're having a different conversation now. And it's how do you deal with success? That's something that the Raiders haven't had a whole lot of experience doing, unfortunately. But here they are, 2-0, and going on the road. Take us into a locker room, especially going from a locker room that maybe wasn't so good and losing for the last couple of years. All of a sudden you're 2-0 and everyone's feeling good. And then also the responsibility that you guys feel in that situation of being able to just kind of bottle this thing up and not lose it.
21: Yeah, well, you know, winning can be very contagious, right? And when you haven't had too many win streaks, you forget what it feels like. But when you have win streaks, it feels amazing and you want to continue that. So I have no doubt that every ounce of motivation that they need to go out and play as cleanly and as well as they can is there because they haven't been in this situation. I think the last time they were 2-0 was 4 years ago. So it's been some time and there's a lot of incentive here. I know that they're not looking at it, but statistics tell you that if you go 3-0 in the NFL, you have an 86% chance of making the playoffs. Like, you know, that would be incredible. You're not thinking about that clearly right now, but going 3-0 is a big deal. And again, they haven't been in this situation for a long time, but more than that, they've expected to be in this situation. They've been working to be in this situation. They've tried to create a culture to be in a situation like this where they start 2-0 and they create this momentum that changes, you know, the way the franchise pursues success and achieves success. They've been working on that. They just haven't gotten it right. And so the fact that, you know, all that work is sort of, you know, coming to fruition right now, I think a lot of guys like Max Crosby, they're sitting there going like, this is what we've been expecting. We just haven't been able to achieve it. So like, we're not surprised, but what is it going to take to keep this going, to your point? And I think the way every guy's playing right now, they're playing with a lot of energy, a lot of intensity, I think a lot of confidence. They just need to keep that going. But all that doesn't matter if you don't clean up the game. Again, they got to find ways to clean up some of the things that weren't very good against the Chargers. You know, even in the fourth quarter, you know, they had some moments that weren't great that you need to clean up. You know, you can't have pass interference late in the game, you know, to let people convert fourth downs or third downs, I'm sorry. You can't have too many men on the field that lets a team convert a third down. You know, Ashton Gentry's got to clean up those drops because they're going to want to use him in the passing game. Clearly, they're trying to. And I think that's so smart of a Clint Kubiak. But, you know, he had three drops, and that's three too many. You know, you might not expect a running back to catch every ball, but when you're going to be asked to be part of the offensively, he is going to be asked. It's important that he have a chance to be successful to keep drives alive, not just in running the ball, but in catching the ball. So I just think that they're all motivated by the fact that this is a success that I think that they've expected to achieve that they haven't. So now that it's here, I don't think it's surprising, but trust me, they don't want to lose it. Like there's no greater motivation than like, we don't want to lose this because this is what we were working for years, haven't found it. And now it's here. Like we're going to do whatever it takes to keep it going.
0: Over the years, you would play on the road, Chris, and you would be in hostile environments, extremely loud crowds. The Saints provide that for the Raiders. How do you think Kubiak and Cousins will maneuver around that?
21: Well, I think both of them have enough experience that I don't think it's going to be much of an issue, right? And, you know, I'm not sure how hostile, you know, New Orleans is going to be. I mean, granted, they're 1-1, but they're not lighting the world on fire. They really haven't lit the world on fire in the most recent season. So, you know, they haven't given their fans a ton to cheer about. But clearly they had a really big win against the Dallas Cowboys, so I'm sure there's going to be a lot of energy around that. But listen, they spent a lot of time preparing for the noise and practices. If ever you think that you're going into a really hostile environment where you're playing in front of the Chiefs fans and the decibel level's 100, you know, you're going to prepare for that in practice with the speakers coming out and everything else and being able to, you know, still orchestrate your offense and defensive calls in spite of all that noise. So, you know, I don't think it'll be too big of an issue. I think, again, Kirk Cousins very seasoned. Clint Kubiak, you know, I think understands fully how to navigate it. You know, I think he's got such a great perspective because he came from a place that might be, you know, have the most ruckus, you know, in Seattle with the 12th man. You know what I mean? So
0: right.
21: I think he comes from a place that offers a really different perspective for him to understand, I think, how to navigate it because he's heard it over and over again. So he's probably put himself in that situation. Like if I was on the other side, like how would I have to navigate this 12th man environment? So I'm sure he's thought about that a lot. But yeah, I don't expect it to be an issue. I think the quickest way or the best way to make sure that their fans can't get into the game is jump on them early, you know, jump on them early and create some turnovers and create a handful of three and outs and take the fans out of the game. And on the flip side of that, find a way to score early. You know, that's the quickest way to neutralize the fan base. So I think it's a great opportunity for the Raiders. And let's be real about it. You know, a win is a win, but you know, they're not playing the top tier teams yet. They're about to, you know what I mean? They're going to get into a stretch of their season where they're going to have some really tough back-to-back games. And, they really need to capitalize on these opportunities right here because they're there for the taking.
19: CT, before we let you out, how does this one play out Sunday?
21: I expect the Raiders to go in there and win. I really do. I don't think playing on the road in New Orleans should be a threat. Again, I think that they need to neutralize the running game for the Saints so they can't rely heavily on that and make them have to win in the air. So if they can hold, I think the Saints under 100 yards rushing and they themselves can rush for over 100 yards, average, you know, 4 yards to carry, that's going to change the game for the Raiders offensively. I think if they can, you know, still take advantage of finding that one or two big play over the top, I think that's going to be huge. You know, that throw that Kurt missed to Malik Benson in the fourth quarter, like you got to have that. I mean, Kurt, I thought he played well, but you can't, you know, in a tight game and in a really, you know, tough game, you can't miss a throw like that. I mean, that's a 40-yard pass play, maybe a touchdown if he hits that. So, you know, the plays that got away from him, they're going to have to find a way to maximize those. They're going to have to clean up kind of, you know, the sloppiness in the fourth quarter. But I think if they can hold them under 100, get 100 in the run game themselves, I think that they're going to find success. So I expect them to come away with a win.
16: 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You can follow Chris on Instagram. We highly encourage that. Chris47Thomas. You can get the links there to all his work, all the great work that he does with student athletes, amateur athletes. Chris47Thomas up on Instagram. It's a pleasure to have you on again, CT. Thanks again for your perspective.
21: All right, my brothers, go Raiders. I'll talk to you next week, hopefully.
16: All right, thank you.
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0: Third and 11. Raiders in prevent. Herbert, seven-step drop. I'm throwing near side. Picked off!
1: Has he?
0: Kyle Massey's in midfield, still on his feet. Getting up at the 35-30 and shoved out of bounds.
1: What I just tell you?
0: His second pick of the day. The rookie out of Cal, and he is going to ice a Raiders victory here in L.A.
2: The Raiders hit the Chargers with a Hezzy in week two. Hezekiah Masses, AFC Defensive Player of the Week, Rookie of the Week. His defensive coordinator, Rob Leonard, asked what he thinks about the fifth round pick's play and what it means moving forward.

0: When your first show of Hezekiah Masters Performance against LA, you know, he steps in for Darian Porter and gets two picks and was named AFC Defensive Player of the Week.
1: I'm proud of him. You know, anybody that puts in the work, you're happy to see, you know, them get the fruits of their labor on game day. You know, my hope now is that he sticks to the same process and staying on him about what got him there in the first place, of just having a good day, having a good walkthrough, and so on and so forth.
0: Yeah, for Eric Stokes doesn't come up, like, it's not like the player that is always constantly making plays on the ball, but like when you watch the film, he's like providing like sticky coverage and. Mm-hmm. What can you say to that aspect of the game that, you know, might go unnoticed just because he's not getting the picks or the pass deflections?
1: Well, it goes noticed for me. It goes extremely noticed for me. He's a pro. He's a pro. He's developed tremendously as a leader. And his confidence, his energy, his experiences for that room are really important for this team.
2: Rob, speaking of Stokes, on the fumble that he caused near the end zone, the ball went forward. They pulled the ball back. On the 3rd and 7 and the 4th, on that fumble, they moved the ball up. They gained 6 yards. Can you explain the rule on that?
1: No. I have nothing to do. I was just not even afterwards. Not my business. What's the situation? What's the next call I got to make? That's really it with that.
2: Speaking of situation, how much of an emphasis do you place on situational football throughout the week to your players?
1: Very much. I want them to know. I want them to think like I think, them to have anticipation of the situation and the call. You know,
3: along with this team to continue the performances that this defense has had.
1: I'm sorry?
3: How do you kind of preach consistency with this team? Like, how do you keep it going with the defense performances that they've had?
1: Just moment by moment. We just got done with the walkthrough. We're going to go. I'm going to see who's out there pre-practice, who's doing good in Indy, who's going to take it to 7-on-7, who's going to take it to team. How are we going to meet after practice? Just staying on them, of locked in, focus in the moment, be where your feet are. It's said a million different ways, but that's what we have to do. I haven't even, you know, I just, we're sticking to what we do. You know, we're sticking to what we do and focusing on the details of execution. Anytime you repeat doing something over and over, you can get good at it. Them understanding why. So we're able to adapt and teaching them football, not just calls. That's
0: all. How much has sticking to generating pressure, how much has N'Kobe Dean has helped with that, how you guys are able to attack the quarterback the way you've done in the last 2 games?
1: He's helped tremendously just as in the offseason as a leader. That's part of what he's been doing well. He's been doing a good job. Yeah, go ahead.
4: Have you seen Zeke Masses grow as a physical player since he's gotten here?
1: You know, I think the first phone call when we drafted him, I said, hey, we got to work on tackling, and he never forgets that. So, you know, we go to work in tackling in some of our individual periods. I like to take the DBs. And I mean, it's a mindset thing. There's technique involved, but he works his butt off, you know what I mean? So I'm proud of him.
5: What does it say to you when you tell a player something like that and they respond in that way?
1: You know, you say something like that, you know, they're not going to forget it, you know? So you plant the seed of them wanting to prove you wrong, or it kind of tells you a little bit about the person coming in, and he's never forgot it. So every day he goes out there, I'm sure he has a little chip on his shoulder of me saying that. I don't want to speak for him, but and it's something we've been intentional about. He's been really hard at working at it.
5: What have you seen from the Saints offense?
1: Explosive. I mean, you know, they have good players. I mean, Alvin Kamara, 12, 83. They're leading the league in passing yards. They're a really good football team, playing him with a lot of confidence.
0: Tyler, from a number standpoint, he's really good at, like, you know, when facing pressure, he's still putting up some pretty decent numbers. I was curious, when you're dealing with a quarterback that can kind of like stand in the pocket and still play, make plays, this might have a ton of heat on him. What kind of challenges does that present?
1: A lot, right? A lot. Anybody that can stand in there and take pressure and hurt you is painful. And anybody that, you know, you play coverage and run around, he's a good player.
6: Back in training camp, you talked about the importance of takeaways. Now, 2 games into the season, both games, multiple takeaways are recorded. Without giving too much away, what's the mentality that goes into a defense that attacks the ball like yours does?
1: You get what you emphasize. You choose what to focus on. there's a million things in this profession and life taken away from the focus of it, taking away the ball. So it can't just be empty words. And I think these guys have taken it to heart, and be consistent with it will be the challenge. It's two games.
5: What does a Kellen Moore offense present? What kind of challenges does he bring as an offensive coach?
1: A lot. A lot. He's an experienced play caller. He's won a Super Bowl at Philly. I believe so, yeah. He won a Super Bowl at Philly. I mean, he's a really good play caller. Yeah.
0: That's good.
4: What do you take away from Jermaine McCoy's first snaps out there on the field against the Chargers?
1: Again, I was happy for him to have the experience. I thought he did his job. Just wanted to be humble and keep working, and it's a good starting point.
7: So that's Raiders defensive coordinator Rob Leonard talking about the pride he has for Hezekiah Masis. And as happy as he and everyone is, it's the start of things to come for the rookie DB and the entirety of that defense, Vinny.
8: Yeah, it's interesting hearing Rob talk right now. It's much more, how would we say, concise, I guess? A little bit, are you noticing that?
7: Yeah.
9: Close to the vest.
8: I think maybe he's sort of taken on he personally has taken on the personality of Clint, but, how he's kind of interacting right now, it just feels different. Let's put it that way. But, yeah, all of those things. And he's getting a lot of praise himself, Rob Leonard. I think he's seen the roller coaster ride of the NFL. You don't get too high. You don't get too low. You don't rest on your laurels. You don't, read all the great press clippings, because by Monday morning we may be having a different conversation. He knows that as well as anybody. But I think the point is that this defense has been really sound. He always talks about fundamentals, always talks about technique, has been driving that into these players, not just while he was the defensive line coach, but obviously now as a defensive coordinator. What I've liked about him is they did it a couple of different ways between Sunday's win against the Dolphins and then Sunday's win against the Chargers. There was a different game plan for both, but the execution in either was really high level, and that's what you want. You want, whatever the coach is asking you to do, whatever the plan is for that particular opponent, and it changes from week to week. Yes, you have your core principles. Yes, you have, what's at your heart, the heart of your matter. But you also have to, orchestrate something that fits whoever you're playing as well. So what you do against the Dolphins might not work against the Saints, and vice versa. So the point is that whatever it is that he's drawn up so far through 2 weeks, they've done it at a really high level. And I love the turnovers as well. Johnny on the spot. And as we talked about earlier, that wasn't, that fumble against the Chargers or by the Chargers, that wasn't, somebody being loose with the football. There was a cause and effect on that play. It was a perfectly timed kind of a hit and all that jarred the football loose, and then the Raiders went and got it and turned it into a huge play.
9: It's also great to see how good the Raiders are getting off the field on third down. Right now it's like they're sixth in the league, just under 30% of getting off the field on third down, which is kind of crazy because on a matchup notice, the Saints are also sixth in the league on offense on third down. They were 8 of 15 against the Ravens last week. So that's an interesting matchup to see, but the way Rob Leonard has been thriving in these first two games with his, the execution of the defense, this could be an important matchup to see who can stay on the field the less, and maybe which defense comes up big in this moment. And Rob Leonard certainly definitely has the ear of everyone on that D.
7: 702-365-9200 is the number. Let's get squeeze one more phone call in here on a Friday edition of the Morning Tailgate. Predictions, expectations. Dana in Boca Raton with us. Good morning.
10: Gentlemen, how are you?
9: Good morning, Dana.
7: Fantastic.
10: Got to tell you guys, man, you guys, this is the best show on radio, without a doubt. All the guests you have, the lineup every week, it's just fantastic. And with all the great content that we have, YouTube, podcast, everything. It's the only thing that I'll listen to and sit through commercials. I'll tell you now.
7: We appreciate that. Thank you.
9: Thank you.
10: You guys are great. Yeah. I was thinking back, back in March when Max got traded, and then we traded for Tron, and then we had the free agent haul, and I'm driving to work. I had something happen at the house, so I was driving in late, driving by the exact spot where I heard that Kobe died. And I remembered it, and I'm thinking of Max. I'm like, this shouldn't happen. This is like, you know, he's the Raiders' favorite son, the way that Kobe was the Lakers' favorite son. And then you guys start talking about what would this team look like with Max, with all these free agents and the trade. Right. And I was thinking, man, maybe that trade's going to fall through. Lo and behold, now look where we are. This team's got me so excited. You know, Chris Tucker was talking about the wide receivers just a little bit ago, or Chris Thomas, excuse me. And yeah, everybody talks about how we have one of the worst wide receiver rooms. And I don't think that the one, I think that Brock Bowers is really wide receiver one. And the contract for Michael Mayer shows that he's tight end one. But and I think the Trey Tucker, I remember last year you guys were talking about how great he looked in training camp. And if he hadn't have been a part of one of the worst offenses ever, he probably would have had a whole lot more than 660 yards last year, closer to 1,000. And we wouldn't be talking about him as a wide receiver three-ish guy, but a solid wide receiver two at the least. And I don't think we've seen the best out of Jalen Naylor yet. And I was wondering, you know, why didn't the Raiders draft an ex-wide receiver? Why didn't they go after one in free agency or waivers? And the more you look at it, Kubiak doesn't really use an ex-wide receiver the way that other teams do in this system, or these guys that run this type of system. And they really look for, you know, guys that are more in the blocking, which is why I sent that text a couple weeks ago about the hybrids. And look what happened last week with Tariq Young and Cody White. You know, you got these massive wide receivers that are digging in and at the defensive ends and climbing into the linebackers and safeties and nickels. And next thing you know, they're so tired of getting blocked that they're not seeing that corner route go wide open. And I expect to see more of that. And I just think the Raiders are probably going to win by double digits again.
9: Okay. All right, Dana.
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7: It is the final sit down here on the Morning Tailgate, Raider Nation Radio 920. Big thanks to KTNV's Alex Eshelman for joining us here on the program. Raider 66, not once but twice. Good luck in the Paul Padilla Pick'em contest. And our Super Bowl champion, Chris Thomas, here on a Friday edition of the Morning Tailgate. And as always, Raider Nation, your expectations, your predictions, your conversations, and the passion. We appreciate you. As always, I want to run through as many as I can on this text chain of predictions we have for our Raiders receipts. Clay,
9: all right,
7: Vinny.
9: Great. Yeah, yeah, yeah. Call them in. Let's go.
7: Hot Sauce Raider, 31-24 dominant road win for the Silver and Black, putting the league on notice. Have a great weekend, Nation. Go Raiders. Raider Ryan says 28-17 Raiders.
9: Awesome. Okay.
7: The running game gets going. Defense comes up with two turnovers. Kirk throws three TDs again. That's hot. That was Raider Ryan. Funky Raider says prayers up to the entire O'Connell family. I predict the final score will be 31-17. Raiders, because of Bowers. Our running game defense, most importantly, our coaching. Chris from New Jersey says Brock Bowers opens up the offense and Jenty gets back on track. I think the Raiders win the shootout 30-24. We got some high scores in this. Is that just me?
9: Fans are loving the offense. This is good.
7: Jason, 24-21 Raiders. You know, Raider Jay in Monterey says, wise guys, smart Alex, esoteric folks, and people of that ilk, they think they're so clever. I see what you're doing there, Raider Jay in Monterey. I see what you're doing. Using all the words that confuse us. Raider Pete in San Diego, love the show. Good morning, guys. The Raiders will win on Sunday. Not to be too esoteric. What? Everyone's just got to use the word now? He says the Raiders are going to put a 40-burger on the Saints. Yeah. Yup, 41-14. Life is good. Go Raiders. let's see. James, I told you, said 31-16. That was his pick as well. Brian, if the Raiders win this game, we have to start talking about Kubiak as coach of the year. 3 games won last year, 3 to start off the season should be a consideration. Another stat, Mendoza hasn't lost since 2024.
9: Clint Kubiak is 14-1 on those odds on the global books.
7: Interesting.
9: Kellen Moore 5-1.
7: Vinny, some sage advice here from Stu. Get rid of the expectations and that roller coaster will not be as wild.
9: Yeah, ain't that the sad truth?
7: I'm gonna let that one marinate. I'm gonna take that one into the weekend. Vinny, have a great time in the Big Easy Superdome.
8: Thank you very much. Looking forward to it.
7: Hope they got some good food for you there.
8: Oh yeah, no doubt about it.
7: All right. For Vinny Bonsignore, Clay Baker, I'm Vince Sapienza. Thanks so much for joining us here on the Morning Tailgate Friday edition. Make sure you stay with the flagship of the Silver and Black, JT the Brick from 12 to 2. Unnecessary Roughness with Q Myers from 2 to 5. We hope you have a great day. A better weekend. Enjoy the game on Sunday. 1:25 kickoff here local time. 3:25 down in the Bayou. We will be talking to you here on a Monday edition of the Morning Tailgate. It's Raider Nation Radio 920.
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14: Point this season, dropping their first two games, kind of looking like the worst team in football. And then Michael Penix shows up, and immediately things start to look a lot better. Like, what a shock. And when we look at the way Penix played, it didn't start great. That interception early was bad. But then he goes 18 for 25, 256 yards. He throws a touchdown, quarterback rating of 101.4. He looked the part. Now, I don't know if this is a larger statement on how Michael Penix will play for the rest of his career, but he certainly looks like a capable starting quarterback in the NFL, worthy of seeing the development process work out. And the fact that he can stretch the field a little, you know, maybe you could say some of that is the Packers defense being so bad last night. But Michael Penix, I thought, met the moment. And he didn't look like a guy who's not ready to be a starter in the NFL. We've seen another quarterback from that same draft class, JJ McCarthy, look like a guy who can't get it done. Mm-hmm. That's not what Penix is. And yeah. So Atlanta last night, 35-14, they get their first victory of the season. Michael Penix, I thought, looked okay.
15: Listen, the Packers, everything looked bad yesterday, and the Falcons, everything looked great yesterday. The Falcons blocked a field goal with 10 guys on the field. Like, that's
14: yeah,
15: how,
14: that's wild.
15: Like, you want to add insult to injury. Like, the Packers have to go back and watch that film today. They're in their special teams meeting and being like, how did this happen?
14: He just slid right through the line.
15: 10 guys on the field.
14: Not enough guys on the field, and boom, block.
15: And that still happened. But no, Penix had a great game, and Bijan Robinson had a tremendous game, 194 rushing yards, two touchdowns. He outrushed the entire Packers team by 177 yards. So going back to Penix, when Kevin Stefanski came over and took over this head coaching job in Atlanta, we always thought that this would kind of open up things for Michael Penix and or Tua, whoever won the job. And this was because Kevin Stefanski I always thought was a good offensive head coach, but was just given a raw deal. He had, what, 13 or 12 or 11, however many different stars. Ask the guy with the jersey, the names on the back of his jersey in Cleveland. The guy that has like the jersey that goes down to his knees with how many different starting quarterbacks the Browns have had during his time with the Cleveland Browns. And now that he has real weapons in Atlanta with Robinson and Drake London and all these guys that can do a ton of things to help out a quarterback, Kevin Stefanski can open up this offense. And you didn't see it with Cooper Rush. Obviously, you're not going to see it with Strand. You're not going to see it with Cooper Rush. And Tua, who was supposed to start the season and hurt his back with days before the season started, when he won the job by default because Penix wasn't healthy enough to start the season, this is why you saw that Penix would have won the job regardless. Because Penix comes in, yes, he threw the interception on the first drive, that was bad. But after that, rebounds for the touchdown, 256 yards, the ability, because of the threat of his deep ball, Bijan Robinson is able to run as free as he wants to. And because he can run as much as he wants to, that frees up things for Penix to be able to throw to everybody. And the ability to use Bijan Robinson because he can catch. And like, he had two receptions for 19 yards. Like, he was great. Both guys were awesome. And I think that this is just the start. Yeah, the Packers defense is really bad because they don't have Micah Parsons. It's because they've got a bunch of other issues. But through one game, Penix just brought new life to this entire team that we haven't seen through the first two games with Cooper Rush, both on offense and on defense, who is getting after Jordan Love. They stopped, they held the Packers to 17 yards rushing. They basically stopped running the football and they did everything. They stopped them on special teams. They did everything well. The Falcons did last night, and we went in thinking that this was going to be a bad game because we were looking at two teams, one of them that was, you know, 0-2 and one of them that should have been 0-2, but got a gift of a win because Aaron Glenn and the Jets can't manage a clock properly last week. And so now you've got a completely different team in the Falcons because their first two losses came early enough in the season and they're in the NFC South that it's early enough for them to rebound and still possibly win this division.
16: Yeah, for sure. And I think it also adds to the idea of football general conversation is, you know, when you have a young quarterback, there's hope. And I think that's what we see last night with the Falcons. They got the production, they won the game, and they look good doing so. But you're right. The first 2 weeks, when you're starting your third string guy, or like heading into week one, when you thought it would be Tagovailoa as the starter, it's like, oh, there's not really hope there. Like that kind of sucks. But if you get Michael Penix to stay healthy and to play, all of a sudden now those three straight games on national TV are intriguing because there's a young quarterback who's going to play and he looks pretty good.
15: Mm-hmm.
16: Like, okay, now I'm in. Now I'm okay watching the Falcons for the next 2 weeks on national TV after last night, right? Like the way they played last night with the stars that they have, Bijan Robinson, his ability to game break at any moment. Every single run, he has the ability to go to the house. I mean, Brian Robinson had 5 yards of carry last night.
15: Yeah.
16: So he was running the football well. Drake London is fantastic. Mm-hmm. 194 yards receiving, 9 receptions. So like the Falcons have stars on offense. You know, like how about, you know, Kyle Pitts did nothing. We didn't even mention Kyle Pitts.
15: Yeah.
16: He did absolutely 1 reception, 5 yards.
15: Mm-hmm.
16: Nothing. Just an absolute nothing.
15: Basically a decoy yesterday.
16: And so it seemed like, but the Falcons, okay, if that's how they're going to play this season, defense gets after it, Penix looks okay, you got the stars offensively, that's a watchable team.
15: Yeah.
16: And there's hope for Falcons fans with that. Now, the first 2 weeks, they looked terrible.
15: Mm-hmm.
16: But I also think like maybe we're not really, We were too hard on them at the start of the season because they were down to the third string quarterback. How many teams are going to look capable with their third string quarterback? Right? Like we'll get an opportunity to see that on Monday night.
15: Yeah. Maybe.
16: Sounds like in Chicago mm-hmm. that Case Keenum is expected to start. The update today out of Chicago is Tyson Bagent, the backup quarterback who's in concussion protocol. He wasn't
14: in the building earlier in the week. Apparently he's in the building today. They'll release later how much work he'll do today. It sounds like Case Keenum will be the quarterback, who's the third string, and Caleb Williams won't be ready yet. Point being,
15: yeah,
14: is if Chicago looks like a mess on Monday night, maybe we just say, hey, third string quarterback, it doesn't really matter. We'll judge them when they get Caleb Williams back.
15: Well, the difference is, if you have a third string quarterback and you also have Bijan Robinson, like, you're supposed to be able to do something.
14: You should.
15: Like, he ran for 194 yards yesterday. Like, you couldn't do anything the last two games on offense. Like, we said going into this game, their offense was the fifth worst in the history of DVOA. That goes back to 1977.
14: Yeah.
15: Fifth worst.
14: Yeah, it was. It wasn't the case last night.
15: In 50 years.
14: Was not the case last night.
15: Right? And so now, if the Saints can take care of business against the Raiders this weekend, this sets up a great matchup for next week. And we were like, oh my God, we gotta watch the Falcons for three straight games in primetime. Now we get to watch the Falcons.
14: Now we're cooking.
15: Now we're like, all right.
14: Now we're ready to go.
15: Saints, Falcons next week?
14: I'll watch
15: okay,
14: that.
15: That's a matchup.
14: As we head into week three in the NFL, teams that start 3-0 have a 75% chance to make the playoffs, 50% chance to win the division, and about a 10% chance to win the Super Bowl. Teams that start 0-3 have a 2.9% chance to make the playoffs, a 1% chance to win their division, and no one has ever won the Super Bowl after starting a season 0-3. So who are the teams sitting at 2-0 with a chance to get the 3-0? Here are the teams: Buffalo, Cincinnati, Kansas City, Las Vegas, Philadelphia, Minnesota, Seattle, and San Francisco. If I told you today you had to pick the Super Bowl winner out of that group, the 2-0 teams, I think most of us would agree that that is something that could certainly take place.
15: Yeah.
14: You got Buffalo, Kansas City, Cincinnati, Seattle, San Francisco, Philly.
15: Mm-hmm.
14: Those are all Super Bowl contending teams.
15: Put some respect on the Raiders' name.
14: I mentioned Minnesota.
15: Come on.
14: The Raiders are not winning this.
15: They're 2-0.
14: Not winning the Super Bowl.
15: They're 2-0.
14: I mentioned them. They're not winning the Super Bowl.
15: Put some respect on their name. They're 2-0.
14: If they win the Super Bowl, I'll buy you a salami sandwich.
15: I don't eat salami.
14: A little sandwich bet for you.
15: Okay. All right.
14: A salami sandwich.
15: All right. Salami sandwich bet.
14: So those are the teams at 2-0 with a chance to get to 3-0 this weekend. The 0-2 teams, right? Here are the 0-2 teams: Miami, Houston, Indy, Tennessee, LA Chargers, Washington, and Tampa. It's expected that Miami is 0-2.
15: Yeah.
14: I could see Tennessee.
15: Yeah.
14: The other teams on this list at 0-2, staring 0-3 right in the face, where you would have less than a 3% chance to make the playoffs: Houston, Indy, Chargers, Washington, Tampa Bay.
15: Mm-hmm.
14: All of them need a win here, because all of those teams were expected to be playoff contending teams this season.
15: Yeah, the problem with Houston is you don't want to have to go in next week and say, well, we did this last year, we can do it again.
14: Yeah.
15: You know, but it seems like Sunday for Houston and Indy is a loser leaves town, at both teams being 0-2. Yeah, well,
14: early too.
15: Both teams are 0-2. And if you had to, like, I know that you picked an early season surprise by Indy, but Houston's the better team.
14: Yeah.
15: Houston is the better team out of those two.
14: I would agree with that. I think that's the case.
15: But it's the NFL. Anything can happen. It is a home game for Indy. So I could absolutely see Indy winning that game. I think the more interesting one is Minnesota going to Tampa. Can Tampa survive and get a win at home against, I know Kyler, it's not his first start. He left his first start with a concussion. He's coming back from the concussion. Can they get a win against Minnesota?
14: Well, and go back to that first half. When Kyler was in there, it looked messy.
15: It did, yeah.
14: It looked messy. And, yeah. And that was a part of, you know, he took that hit while he was scrambling out of the pocket.
15: Mm-hmm.
14: So, you know, if I sitting here today on a Friday, Football Friday, Westwood One Sports, Black and Abdallah, I feel like
16: Tampa will respond.
15: I do too.
16: And they're not going to go to 0-3.
15: The other teams, I feel like it's start looking at Tankathon, buddy.
16: Yeah, I mean, Washington is definitely primed for that situation with Seattle coming to town. I think when you look at the Titans have a good chance to win a game.
15: Yeah, the Titans do, but I also don't think we're looking at the Titans as a team to make the playoffs or...
16: But the point being is...
15: Because the problem with the Titans has been their defense.
16: Okay, of these teams, of the teams that are 0-2, Miami, Houston, Indy, Tennessee, the Chargers, Washington, Tampa Bay, who is the most likely team to win this weekend? I agree with you. It's probably Houston.
15: Yeah.
16: Because Houston and Indy play each other.
15: Mm-hmm.
16: Who would be second?
15: Tampa.
16: Like, okay, Tampa, tough Minnesota game, okay.
15: Mm-hmm.
16: Like Washington, we're not giving any respect to that. We think Seattle's going to win that game. The Chargers on the road at Buffalo.
15: No.
16: That doesn't seem likely.
15: No.
16: And Miami against Kansas City at home.
15: Get out of here.
16: So, I mean, it's...
15: Like something catastrophic would have to happen for one of those teams to win. Like a catastrophic
16: injury.
15: It is
16: the National Football League.
15: I understand that. I don't want to put that out into the world, but something catastrophic would have to happen to the other team for that to happen.
16: Well, what if, cause a couple of these teams are at home. So it's the Commanders, it's the Buccaneers, it's the Dolphins. What if they just show up and have a great effort at home? Don't look at me like that. What if the Commanders show up, Mariota? Yeah, I don't know. That's going to be tough. It would have to be the Dolphins. If you wanted to find the surprise upset of the weekend, it would be Miami showing up at home. Mahomes is sweating in the heat, wilting in the heat.
15: You couldn't force me to watch that game if you were trying to Clockwork Orange me and pry my eyes.
16: What part of the film are you talking
15: about?
16: The
15: pry my eyes open part.
16: All right. Have you seen the whole film?
15: I've seen the movie.
16: Okay, all right. Easy there, pal.
15: I've seen the movie.
16: Roger's going to be in the chair next to you.
15: Easy.
16: I'm just saying.
15: I don't think either of those teams have a chance.
16: I don't think they have a chance either. I'm just saying if you had to lay out the Dolphins have their starting quarterback. They're at home.
15: I get it, but this isn't.
16: It's a lot
15: this
16: of points.
15: I get it. Everybody says this is the NFL. This is anything can happen.
16: It is the NFL and anything can happen.
15: It's also not college football where it's like a raucous home environment where like I don't. Like,
16: you don't think the Hard Rock Stadium is going to be.
15: I don't.
16: Lit.
15: No.
16: On Sunday?
15: It's not. It's absolutely not. I don't think so. I think Kansas City's gonna go in there and take care of business. It's not like this is, you know, November and they're going in and it's gonna be one of those like weird 92 degree afternoons where it's muggy and Kansas City is sweating bullets on the sideline because they're in this. No, it's gonna be like 85. It's gonna be like 84. It's fine.
16: Let's see. And, Sunday.
15: And it's fine. I already looked. It's fine. Yeah.
16: High of 83.
15: Yeah, I told you. Like it's
16: no precipitation. Yeah. Humidity 68%.
15: Yeah, it's a great day.
16: That's a beautiful
15: day. It's a beautiful day.
16: That's a hell of a day.
15: It's a beautiful day.
16: I'll take that day. That's a great day. I'll go stand outside in the sun for 4 hours in that day.
15: If you were going to Miami or Tampa in like November and you get one of those days, you're like, oh man, don't go to Florida.
16: Especially if it's a northern team like New England.
15: Exactly.
16: Right? Or
15: you're not getting one of those.
16: Yeah,
15: so
16: that's a good point.
15: I'd be worried. I'm not in this situation. Seattle, we've seen, even with Drew Lock, they've taken care of business. Now, if it were Jaden Daniels playing and they had their starting quarterback, I would say, okay, maybe. But Marcus Mariota's not going to be able to do this. He's just not. They're a 7.5-point road favorite. I'm not going to say they're going to do this because you also have a great head coach. This is a Super Bowl winning team. He's not taking opponents lightly. This isn't like a look-ahead spot. This isn't college. This is the NFL. You're not going to overlook these teams. Yeah, you could get maybe. I'll tell you an upset. I'll give you maybe an upset.
16: You got an upset special. Abdallah's got
15: special. No, like I'm saying, like a team that could lose.
16: What do you have here?
15: Like if you want to say like a team that could, like the Saints could lose.
16: Oh yeah, I could see that. Like I could see the Raiders
15: like
16: winning.
15: The Panthers could lose.
16: Yeah, and I could see Cleveland, despite our wanting to make fun of the Browns
17: big
16: and
17: community guy, big city guy,
16: Deshaun Watson,
17: fan guy,
16: big fan guy, Deshaun Watson. I could see them winning.
15: Those
16: that game.
15: Are where the losses are coming. But the great teams that have Super Bowl aspirations are not going to lose to the bottom feeders. Now, I'm going to be wrong after going on this diatribe.
16: Oh, yeah, of course you are.
15: Come Monday, I'm going to be wrong for sure. Miami's going to win now. Watch. It's going to happen.
16: That's why I brought it up. When I saw the 11.5 points earlier in the week, now it's 10.5 points.
15: Yeah.
16: And it's a home team getting the points with their starting quarterback.
15: Harbaugh's going to coach those guys up on Sunday, too, for the Chargers.
16: Fire on that one. And yeah. It's going to be, I told you 2 days ago, you're going to have to talk me out of taking the Dolphins.
15: The Chargers one could probably be the closest one out of those three. Out of Chargers, Seattle, and Kansas City, the Chargers one is probably the most likely out of the three.
16: What's the biggest story from last night's beatdown, Falcons over Packers? We'll tackle that during Fill in the Blank with Raj coming up next. The football season is heating up, and DraftKings is now live in all 50 states.
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5: Oh, yeah, I'm coming from home today. Come in my house. Right now, I'm from the home studios, Modelo. It's a Modelo Friday, and my son put out the tweet for YouTube. It is out there. You can watch live. And some of the listeners have been to my home over the years. Clay has, and we're here. I got Clay Baker in studio, and I am here ready to roll today on a Modelo Friday. Wow, I got a lot to say, and only 2 hours to do it. This is going to be amazing today because the Raider Nation unite. The Raider Nation is 2-0, one of the only undefeated teams in football. Oh, but they got a test as they march to New Orleans. They're marching in. Flight leaves in a couple hours. I got people on that flight who aren't players and coaches. They're ready to roll. Wow, we got a lot to get to, so jump on in if you want to get in. First hour is the best hour. Here on Friday, the second hour, my conversation with Wasted Talent. I think he's one of the best. I get credit for that. Well, it's all him. It's not me, but I get credit for putting him on this channel. He's good. And we had a nice conversation. We put it out on YouTube. I play that on Friday. And then in the second hour, at some point, we got to find a way to fit in Q Myers. Q and I have a new TV show, Raiders Weekly, that airs. You can find it at Raiders.com. Or you could just check it out on TV in Vegas on ABC 13. So let's get to work. I was telling everybody who's here on our YouTube feed at JT the Brick, you can find it easy, subscribe for free, that the last couple of weeks we've been outstanding at picking the score of the game. Holy crap, we've been unbelievable. I nailed it the first week. I was off by 1 point. And then last week I was pretty close. Right? So I don't predict wins and losses because if I do, you're going to get mad at me. And the only people that get mad at me are the trolls hiding, some trolls hiding on the internet, not the people who see us at the torch and come to the remotes. So I don't want you to be mad at me, but I'm not going to give you the score. I'm hoping the Raiders win every game, every single one. I'll never, ever go on the team built by Al Davis, owned by Mark Davis, and ever tell you that the Raiders are going to keep it close and lose. Wrong show. We're the flagship of the Raiders. We work with the Raiders, and we want them to win every game. But after New Orleans, oh boy, it gets dicey. Now, officially today, the Chargers have the toughest schedule in football the next 6 weeks. Until next week, when the Raiders jump in and they go through their described gauntlet. Now, everybody's using the word the gauntlet. They're using it in the building. They're using it in the bars. Everybody's talking about how Roger Goodell did not give us any primetime games, did not give us any international games. Everybody's playing all over the world. Not us. We got Fernando Mendoza, number one. Pretty popular kid. Have you seen him? And they're putting us at 105 or 125 every Sunday. And they gave us a bye week, week 13, which means I can't see my mom and dad until week 13. So I'm pretty pissed off at this schedule. And on top of that, Roger, who I've had a beer with once, Roger Goodell dropped us in the middle of a gauntlet starting next week. Kansas City has absolutely owned us, the Raider Nation. They own us in Kansas City. We won a game with Aiden O'Connell. They really own us at Allegiant. They give us that as the first game in the gauntlet. Then I'm looking around and it's like, oh, Buffalo. But we got a trip to New England, and we got the Rams, a team I predicted would go to the Super Bowl. They're in. So let's enjoy today, because the shows are going to sound a little bit different over the next month, starting Monday, as we prepare to walk into a battle. Right, I often use the Game of Thrones. You know, the dragons. I'm the guy who walks in with Jon Snow and the dragons, and we try to take out Denver and all that. Well, I'm going to need a couple more dragons, everybody. I'm going to need, like, three more dragons to get through the gauntlet. But if I'm sitting at the torch a week from this Sunday with Eric Allen and the Raiders are 3-0 with Kansas City coming to town, I like that kind of party. I love that kind of party. 3-0 at the torch might be our biggest crowd ever on record if we get to 3-0, we the Raider Nation. But New Orleans has Tyler Shuck. Why isn't his name spelt like that? S-H-U-C-K. It's not. And Tyler Shuck leads the league in passing yards. Wow. That offense is led by a quarterback who's a gunslinger. Drew Brees was a gunslinger. Archie Manning played for the Saints. He was a gunslinger. The Snake. Go back to all the gunslingers in that franchise's history. Bobby Hebert, who I almost got on the radio this week. They've had some good quarterbacks there. Not, you know, Hall of Famers. Drew Brees is the all-time yards guy. But, you know, you look at what they've been able to do. They throw in the dome. They throw the ball 69% of the time. Let me grab my notes here from our production meeting. This team throws the ball. Oh, my God. All they do is throw it. 69% of the time. What are we doing here? So we better be ready for that because this team likes to throw bombs. And I told you, we can throw bombs too. We can throw some bombs, but we don't have to throw the bombs that are 60 yards in the air. We can throw a 30-yard bomb the way Rich Gannon used to. Gannon threw 30-yard bombs, man. They just went over the top. He didn't throw it 65 yards. Kirk Cousins threw a couple of big deep balls, right? Jalen Naylor, Trey Tucker. They can get deep, and hopefully the return of Brock Bowers. Looks good. Looks good. We'll see what happens when he gets there, but everything's trending towards him playing. But the defense is going to have to win this game. I circled this game as a Max Crosby game. You know, you can easily say you can go after the low-hanging fruit because it's still fruit. It's just easy, low-hanging. That every game should be a Max Crosby game, but not really. There's going to be some games like he's going to go up against Trent Williams and the 49er Empire, right? That's going to be a tough game. He's going up against one of the greatest tackles to ever play in any generation. So maybe Max has a sack in that game. But last game, he didn't have a sack. He only had one tackle. He didn't have a forced fumble. He didn't have a tackle for a loss. But he put Joe Alt's head into a blender, and Joe Alt had to go to a psych ward Sunday night in L.A., and clear out his mind. Max did that. Well, I need some production from Max Crosby Sunday. Two sacks minimum in the dome. And he's got to get it done because I think Max is going to have to win this game. I also think the second most important person to me, it's Cousins, obviously the quarterback, is Matt Gay, the kicker. We're going to need some field goals. Don't tell me you want touchdowns. No, I want touchdowns too. We need some field goals. Because this thing's coming down to the wire, man. We might need a walk-off field goal. So everybody's got to be up there ready to roll. One of the coaches texted me and he said, keep it up. I love the way you sound. You've never sounded better. I said, thank you, coach. Not the head coach. Head coach is short, man, in regards to his time. That guy is, I'm on to the next meeting. I got to go. I'm on to that. Yeah, I'll talk. He spoke at the podium today for 3:43. I love it. He's not there to entertain you. He sits down with me. I get him one-on-one. He's not going to sit at the podium for 25 minutes and show you pictures on his iPhone of his kids. This guy's all ball all the time. I mean, he is hardcore, kind of like me, one of the last hardcore sports radio hosts out there. Single host, no co-hosts, no 10 guys interrupting me, no guys wearing costumes dancing behind the glass. Not having to bring people in every show to save me. It's all me. All me, all the time. No problemo. This is a cakewalk when they're 2-0. Every day should be like this. Every day. Got a nice cup of coffee. I just finished my swim. I got a bucket of Modelo's on ice. I'm going to see Sammy Hagar tonight. And I'm going to see the Foo Fighters tomorrow at Allegiant Stadium. People complain, well, did the Raiders need to come here? No, yeah, the Raiders needed to come here. They built a football stadium that's the biggest and best in the world for revenue. Go ask Usher and Chris Tucker. Go ask Guns N' Roses and AC/DC. Go ask Dave Grohl of the Foo Fighters. Go ask Di Fietti, who lit the torch. Everybody comes to this town, to that stadium. It's gorgeous. Concerts, games, everything, private events. The Biletnikoff Crab Feed will be live at the Torch. 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Unlimited crab, as much as you want. The Crab Feed's coming up. So we're going to be busy here. We're going to be really busy. So what do we got to do? Yeah, guy says, Rob says, radio goes to hell when JT retires. I could have retired 5 years ago. I'm good. I love my job. I got three jobs full time. Raiders, Mad Dog, and Lotus. I ain't slowing down. I'm talking sports. I'm not a lineman. I'm not sitting here putting out oil fires. I'm not a cop. I spent yesterday morning with the cops. At this time yesterday, we're down at Metro with the sheriff donating $75,000 to the 3630 Foundation. One of my proudest moments with my board members ever in Vegas. So we've had a hell of a week. And last night, had a great night too. Watched Thursday Night Football. Oh, I have to clean something up. I have to apologize. I'm not very good on X. I have 2 million views on Instagram this month. 2 million. But on X, I kind of pop off too much on X. So last night, Michael Penix threw an interception to start the game. And I basically said he's awful, like Jameis Winston. And then Michael Penix went back and won the game and played great. So when you live tweet, it's very dangerous. When you're tweeting live during the games, I had some clown tell me, well, that wasn't a good tweet. Well, at the time, it was great. At the time, he threw an interception. My thumbs grabbed my phone, and I started tweeting that he stinks. Well, later on, it wasn't a very good tweet. So I told Clay, let's get the soundbite, the highlight. Here's a Michael Penix touchdown and a blowout at Lambeau.
6: Robinson flares to the right, in motion, Penix going to throw, caught, touchdown,
7: Hoop,
6: Austin Hooper, Arch's boy California Cool is in the end zone, Austin Hooper, 5-yard touchdown pass from Michael Penix, Atlanta's now 2-for-5 on third down, and with less than a minute to go, the Falcons lead the Packers 17-7.
5: All right, so that's pretty big. Michael Penix looked really good, really good. And Green Bay is in a lot of trouble, man. I mean, Matt LaFleur, he's probably going to get fired at the end of the year because Green Bay, they don't fire people like in the middle of the season. That's just not what they do. But Matt LaFleur, after the game, went to the podium. He looked like he saw a ghost as he had to talk to the media.
8: I mean, they had 500 yards of offense. We had whatever it was. It was a boat whooping. So I'm not going to put it on one thing. Certainly, we definitely have to respond better, but that was at least three-quarter butt whooping right there.
5: Wow. So that's, you know, when they talk about dead man walking or a coach being fired, you know, there's always coaches on the hot seats. Shane Steichen, who is a UNLV quarterback, is the head coach of Indy, and he's got that lady behind him. That lady owner, I love women. I praise women. No gender bias here. I don't care if it's a man or a woman. But Indianapolis has got that lady behind him with the headset, and Shane Steichen's like reading the play, and he just looks over his shoulder, and there's the owner of the Colts just staring at him. That is creepy as hell. I don't know why Roger Goodell allows that. And she's there. He's going to get fired if he loses to Houston. They'll be 0-3. She's going to whack him at some point, I can promise you that, unless they win. And then there are some other coaches that are going to be on the hot seat. Dan Quinn, which isn't fair. Dan Quinn's a really good football coach, been a coach a long time. He's on the hot seat in the nation's capital because the Commanders don't have Jaden Daniels. They're 0-2. So I'm all over the ice here on the monologue. Speaking of the ice, the Golden Knights are starting their season soon. I just spoke with the Golden Knights, wink, wink. We are great. They love us over there, this show. So you'll be hearing the Golden Knights with me from time to time, even during Raiders season. So what do you think the score is going to be? I got a lot of people in the chat who want to give me the score. They're always in that like 26, 24 range. If you want to give us a call with the final score and your phone call, I just don't want to call. Don't call me about the number of the game. Give me a call. Give me a phone call about why you love the Raiders and what the Raiders are doing. And tell us what you think, because I'd like to hear. I'm wearing my Eric Allen hat today, and Eric Allen just got back to me. So Eric Allen is a bricklayer on YouTube. He just said, nice hat. Eric Allen, I'm wearing his Hall of Fame hat, 21. The great Eric Allen. How lucky are we to have him? Lincoln Kennedy, Kirk Morrison, Jason Horowitz, Amber Theo Harris, James Jones. I mean, everybody, Paul G., Levi Edwards, all of our insiders, and one of the best to ever do it, the Dean of the Newsmen. Chris Matthews at the bottom of the hour. Almost said Chris Myers we had on this week. Chris Matthews in his Friday slot. He switches off every other week with Johnny Katz, the great entertainment reporter. So last night, I went to a private event at the house of Alex DeCastaverde. You always hear me talk about the DeCastaverde brothers, Brothers Wynn. BrothersWynn.com. So he has a beautiful home. And we went there as guests. They had valet in front. We valeted the car. We walked in, had a couple of Aspen vodkas, which was nice. Talked to him and his brother, Orlando. Great brothers. Their family's amazing. His father-in-law, his wife Kathy's great. His father-in-law, me and him, he was a Steeler fan. He's like, no, I'm a Raider fan now. I don't like what the Steelers are doing. I'm like, come on board. So we had a beautiful night last night. Legendary newsman and journalist John Ralston was the guest speaker. He spoke for about 30 minutes. And I had a nice night. And then I headed over to Red Rock, right by my home, to see the rest of that game. Rest of that game, and it was over, man. The Green Bay Packers just got their butts kicked at home. That doesn't happen at Lambeau Field, man. That doesn't happen. But we can go into New Orleans, the Raider Nation, and kick their butt. We can. We can win this game. The key point that I tried to make all week to everybody on this broadcast is this. I ain't sweating this game. I'm not saying we're going to win. I don't know if they're going to win. But you better believe I got to sweat out the rest of this gauntlet. The gauntlet's coming. You think I'm sweating New Orleans and Tyler Shook? Now, if this was 6 years ago, we were going in there 8 years ago with Drew Brees and Sean Payton, yeah, it'd be a sweat. We got to beat these guys. This isn't an elite team. They're a good team. The Raiders are a good team. The Raiders are very good. They're not great yet. Maybe they can prove they can be great. But we're not going into Buffalo. We're not on the road in L.A. against the Rams. We're not in Seattle against the world champs. It's a hop and a skip to get to the French Quarter in Bourbon Street. We've kicked ass there our entire life. Super Bowl 15, Tom Flores, Rod Martin's 3 interceptions, a record that'll never be broken in the Super Bowl. May Rod Martin rest in peace. And Tom Flores, who won the first of his 2 Super Bowls as a head coach, and he was able to do that in New Orleans. So we know how to get to New Orleans and win. I need Raider Nation out there in full force because I riled them up last week in L.A. You should see the text messages I got because L.A. was off the hook. Straight out of Compton. Inglewood in the hood. Always up to no good. Yeah, we took them out in the hood. Yeah, they play in the hood. Inglewood. We took them out. Now we go to the French Quarter. Great place. Oh, man, the French Quarter. Oh, I've been there about 9-10 times. First time I went was with Mardi Gras with my buddies from high school when we were a little bit older. Went down there with like 12 guys. The stories we still talk about. Go there with Raider Nation. I still threw the biggest party of record down there at the famous store. Get to the famous store. And I think it's the hotels are magical. The food is the best. It is. It's better than L.A., New York, and Vegas. Pound for pound, the food there. If you get the right spot, you're going to have an unbelievable time if you're in New Orleans. And the hospitality is great. Just be careful. Be careful in New Orleans. Not for fights and all that. Just be careful that you control yourself there. Because it's a lot like Vegas. You know, we call it amateur hour. In Vegas, people wait around all year to come here. They can't handle their booze. They can't handle their gambling. They lose their wallets. They lose their car keys. They're just smashed because they think about coming to Vegas all year. It's the same thing with New Orleans. People go to New Orleans once every 3 or 4 years. They have a couple of hurricanes. Next thing you know, they're bouncing off Bourbon Street and falling down next to a curb. So be careful if you're in New Orleans. That's the monologue brought to you by Modelo, the fighting spirit of Modelo. Joe from Brooklyn, got to give him credit. Joe calls in. Joe starts us off. He was here first, Joe. Got to keep it kind of quick. But got everybody on hold, but I want to start with you as my leadoff hitter. Go ahead.
7: Gotcha, JT. I'll keep it quick. You tag this game as the Max Crosby game. I'm tagging this game as the Colton Miller game, okay? He has to be on his game because the guy across from Chase Young has abused some of the top left tackles the first 2 weeks, okay, that are younger, more athletic, and, you know, just as good as Colton Miller, okay? He wrecked Sewell and hammered Goff. He chasing down Lamar Jackson last week. If we don't contain this guy, and if Colton Miller does not contain this guy, it's going to be a long day. That being said, I think Colton Miller does handle him. I think the Raiders put it together this week, and we're going to go big, JT. I'm saying 34-21. We walk out of there with a W. Let's go.
5: All right, Joe. Thanks for starting us off. Appreciate it. Thanks for the score. Yeah, if you're listening on YouTube, stop whining. You're not going to hear the caller. Stop bitching and whining. You're not going to hear the caller on YouTube. I'm in my house, so calm down. It's a radio show. It's not a YouTube show. We're on the radio. The radio's fine, so calm down. Listen to the YouTube on the Raiders mobile app for the calls. Jeez. So Joe starts us off. There goes my wife. I'm waving goodbye to my wife. Please don't slam the door. Thank you on the way out. My wife is going to lunch with her girlfriends today, and she should. My wife's great. And she's watching the Cubs today. She's excited about the Cubs. Thor in Summerlin. This guy's ready to go. Raider Nation Drinking Club. Hello, Thor.
9: JT, Raider Nation Drinking Club, always ready to go. I'm at Caesars right now. But I'll be back in Summerlin in a couple hours. Anyway, let's go get this WJT. 3-0 feels great to me. How do I see it done? Almost the same as week one. We have to run the ball. We have to take the lead early because they give up a lot of big leads. Then our D got to shut them down in the second half as best we can. 31-20, Raiders pull it out by 11 in a game where we completely dominate with our offensive line and our running game. And I'm going back to like 130 to 150 rushing yards again. Let's go pound the ball. Hopefully Brock's back, but if not, as long as you're pounding the ball and running the ball, Mike Mayer, Trey Tucker, let's go. Everyone has to make plays. When you get a ball, come to you, make a play. Continue to do what we've been doing, JT. I'm loving it, baby. I'm not scared of New Orleans. I've been there for the Michael Crabtree two-point conversion. Best fans, like greatest fans, and they're so nice, great people. But right now, I'm not their friends. Let's go. Next week, I love you, Saints fans, because you're great people. Right now, let's go. All my people out there, I know a lot of people out there.
5: Okay.
9: Go out there and out blast, baby. Yay! All right, JT.
5: All right, Thor. Thanks for calling in. Get your drink on. Get your drink on. It's a Friday at Caesars. Way to go. All right, so a couple of calls right out of the gate here. Fans are fired up. We had a hell of a week of content here. I mean, everybody I wanted to put on the radio from the Voice of the Saints to all of our insiders showed up. It was really cool. Oh, Epic Raider. Epic Raider's in enemy territory in Denver. Epic Raider, good to hear from you, man. How you feeling, man? I hope to see you soon again.
10: Feeling good, JT. Feeling good. Hey, man, I'm out here. I feel like Jon Snow. I've been telling them the Raiders are coming. The Raiders are coming. They don't listen. But if we play with that shocking effort, I think we got this. It's kind of like AC/DC. We got the Jack Besh. And for those about to Brock, we salute you. Let's go. Let's get this. Raiders. Peace out, JT.
5: Take care, Epic Raider. Thanks for the shirt. He made me a shirt that said, run the plays that you run in Henderson. Love that shirt. One of my favorite gifts from Epic Raider. As we wrap it up here, so the Dean of the Newsmen, Chris Myers, will join us. Chris Matthews. That's the second time I said that. Chris Matthews at the bottom of the hour from 8 News Now. We'll talk to him and get him in here. He'll be fired up because he has broadcasts that are based around the Raiders. He'll have a lot to say. We want your final score on this Modelo Friday. Thor said 31-20. I don't think it'll be that. I don't think the Raiders are going to win by 11 on the road. I hope they do. I don't think so. I think we've been right on with the score. I think this is going to be like a 26-24 game. 24-23 game. We're sweating it out here. But this is a game the Raiders want to win because they know what's ahead. They won't tell you that in the building. They shouldn't, because they want to win every game. But I'll tell you what I know. Everyone in Raider Nation knows we have a gauntlet coming up. Several games at Allegiant Stadium, led by Kansas City Buffalo. Everybody I know wants to buy a Buffalo Bills ticket to get into that game. You scoundrels, if you're going to sell your tickets, you scoundrels, you should sell it to a Raider fan. Don't try to maximize your ticket by gouging a Bills fan. They'll pay. Kansas City will pay. If you want to sell your tickets, contact me. I got thousands upon thousands of listeners every day that will buy your tickets. And, okay, you want to mark it up a little bit? Do it. But don't look for triple your money and sell it to an opposing fan. It's got to stop. Got to put black in that place. We got to black out the stadium with Raider fans. The crowd was great against Miami. Kansas City, they've been here a number of times, including winning a Super Bowl here. Maybe they'll come or not. They got Taylor Swift now. They travel. The Swifties travel. So don't sell your tickets to a Chiefs fan. Okay? Don't sell your tickets to a Chiefs fan. That's how they have Chiefs Kingdom. They don't sell a lot of tickets to Raider fans in Kansas City. We got to stop selling tickets to Kansas City fans. All right, when we come back, Chris Matthews will join us from 8 News Now. We'll have a nice conversation about what's happening around here in town. And then we'll get to your phone calls. Top of the hour is going to be really good. I'm going to give you my opinion every Friday at the top of the hour on how I see the game playing out. We'll go through that. Wasted Talent will join us. And then my segment, one of the segments, it's a long show. We just take a piece of it every Friday with Q Myers, Raiders Weekly. Live from my home, off the mean streets of Summerlin. Welcome in. 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
3: Gambler's Bonus hits again. On June 14th, Betty hit four fours, clearing her Gambler's Bonus four-of-a-kind bingo card for over $11,000. 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

0: right with Besh to the right side of them. Now Mayer motions. It is a play fake with a blitz. Off his back foot to the end zone. Touchdown!
1: He's in it!
0: Cody White! He has doubled his career total all in the second half! Cody White! And with 2:59 to go in the game, the Raiders up two scores and a chance to win here in SoFi for the first time since 2020!
2: Wow, that's Jason Horowitz on the call. A lot of good calls from Jason and Kurt so far this year, as expected. The Dean and the Newsmen joins us, Chris Matthews. 8 News Now. Chris, it's an historic day for you and I. We've never had an interview, you and I, with the 2-0 Raiders. This is a first for us. Let's take advantage of it. How are the broadcast? How's the news? How's Ted? How's Brian? How's everyone in the newsroom?
3: Well, I'll tell you what, when the Raiders were unbeaten 2 games into the season, with what we've seen in the past since they arrived here during COVID, this is a fun time because you can kind of feel the vibe, not only in the newsroom when you walk around, you talk to people. There's just something about the NFL and success in the NFL that kind of breeds one another, and it just makes it kind of fun. You walk around, there's a little more Raiders talk among everybody in the newsroom, the producers and the people behind the scenes, and those you don't see, they're now bringing out their Raiders gear and wearing Raiders stuff. So, no, it's a fun time. And who would have guessed a 2-0 Raiders team at this point heading to New Orleans? I mean, it's just fun. I mean, now as a journalist, you don't want to be biased, but honestly, every person covering the Raiders would have to tell you it's more fun covering a winning team. I don't care if they're, you don't have to be cheering for the Raiders, but it's more fun covering a winning team. How about the Golden Knights, a winning team? How fun is that to cover? Now the Raiders unbeaten 2-0, and you're right, JT, we've never been in this situation before.
2: And don't forget Paseo Verde Little League, right? As you are the dean of the Little League out in Williamsport. So, yeah, they love winners, the Aces, 3 out of 4, a dynasty. That's the definition of a dynasty. It's good in Vegas right now. Chris, I didn't like the way they ran it last week at all, because last year when you and I were in the press box, they were getting blown up, and Genty was getting hammered every time he touched the ball. I saw little of that in L.A. I saw the Raiders getting pushed back, and Genty hit again, and he's healthy now. You know, there's no excuse to the ankle. He's ready to go. What do the Raiders need to do to get that blocking going again and pushing people back so Genty can hit the hole?
3: You know, I think this week might be the perfect week. It's not like the Saints are, they're not the Bills. They're not the Rams. They're going in there against a team that isn't that solid against the run. So it's going to be fun. I think Genty's going to have a decent game. He's got to catch those balls coming out of the backfield. But you're right. At the line last year, we saw it time and time again where he wouldn't even reach the line of scrimmage, and he's already being touched by a defender. So I think it's going to be different this week. I really do. I can't see what happened last week happening this week. I just don't see it. Here's another fun fact I want to mention, really, JT, before I forget it here. If the Raiders go 3-0, it'll be the third time only in franchise history that a head coach in his first tenure at the helm will have gone 3-0, joining John Madden from 1969 and Bill Callahan from 2002. How cool is

0: that?
1: That'd be unbelievable. And I was there for it in 2002 after Gruden left, and what we saw with Callahan in the AFC championship game at home and a trip to the Super Bowl, Super Bowl 37. Now we're coming up on 61, Super Bowl 61. That's a hell of a drought. I think the Raiders are going to get there in the next couple of years. Chris Matthews joins us, 8 News Now. This Zeke Masses and the youngsters in the secondary. Look, Chris, I've been telling you since I met you, if you're going to be a cornerback, cover someone. You don't have to be a slot corner, a nickel corner inside. Just put your hands on someone the first 5 yards and stay with them. But the most important thing is when the ball's in the air, turn your head and find the ball to either intercept it or knock it down. We're waiting for Trayden Stokes and concussion protocol, but this Zeke Masses and Darian Porter, they're very talented. Porter practiced this week. Hopefully these young corners can still play at a high level in New Orleans.
0: Well, and they're going to have to stop the Saints. I mean, the Saints are, obviously, we all know they're a pass first and then do everything else after that in terms of their offense. So, you know, Tyler Shirk's going to come out tossing the ball. That's just what they do. Kellen Moore did that in college. He did that as an OC. He'll do that with Tyler Shirk. And this guy, he's tossing the ball. I believe they're number one or two in the league in passing. I know it's only 2 games in and stats don't matter, but it could be a trend. They pass the ball all over. So it's going to be a big, big deal for those cornerbacks to look around, catch the ball, make the knock down the ball, at least get an eye on the ball, like you were saying, see where Shuck is. They're going to move the pocket. It's going to be just an intriguing matchup, I think. It's going to be a lot of fun to see what these two coaches do. Of course, Kubiak, the run first, set the pass. Kellen Moore, who all he ever did was pass at Boise State, will pass and then run. Here's another cool, interesting thing. We talked about this yesterday, JT, with these, you know, you got Kirk Cousins and Kellen Moore both coming out the same year. And both those guys played in the Senior Bowl. It's kind of cool to see the progression. We covered Kellen Moore here in Las Vegas when he was with the Broncos in the Mountain West and what he did. Now to see those two guys, one took a coaching path, the other still playing and playing at a high level. So it's kind of fun, these little matchups that you see with these two guys, both head coaches still in their 30s, and what they're doing. That is just terrific.
1: Yeah, Chris Matthews, as we wrap it up, two really young head coaches, play callers, I think really good play callers. They're not getting lost in the shuffle, but everybody knows that Sean McVay and Kyle Shanahan are the best play callers in football, and Kubiak comes within that tree of the Shanahan tree, and we saw it against the Chargers. You know, Chris, not a lot of people said this. I did. Clint Kubiak completely outcoached Jim Harbaugh. Jim Harbaugh, he had to bring in the reserve of Mike McDaniel. I didn't think he had to. Jim Harbaugh was hired to call the plays, build the team and call the plays. He gives up play calling to Mike McDaniel, and Clint Kubiak dominates Jim Harbaugh. That's a big story, and I think Kubiak is going to be able to go head-to-head with Kellen Moore.
0: Yeah, it's fun to see. You mentioned Clint Kubiak, and even in his press conference, says, I love the fact. Now, if you're a beat writer for the Raiders, you're probably, oh, man. But I love the fact that he is so football, short answers, right to the point. Yes, no, we're going to do this. I can't reveal that. I love the fact that he is just 110% locked in, not revealing anything, not exposing anything, saying what he needs to say at the right time, doing what he needs to do. I just for some reason, it's just a breath of fresh air. Now, I know as a journalist, and those beat writers are going nuts because they'd love to get more and have a bigger story with Kubiak, but personally, I think it's really cool that he's just the bare bones answers, because he is so focused on what his job is and what he wants to achieve here in Las Vegas.
1: All right, Chris, we got NASCAR weekend coming up next week. We have Kansas City in town. I mean, there's a lot going on here. And then the gauntlet starts. And I know 8 News Now and all your coverage, you'll be there for the gauntlet, which begins with Kansas City and then the road trip to New England. But then you're talking about the Bills and the Rams. I mean, this schedule is going to have Vegas on fire. The whole NFL world is going to be looking down at Allegiant Stadium. Imagine if the Raiders can win one of those two games. Everybody says, yeah, you can beat New Orleans. Yeah, you beat the Chargers. Who cares about Miami? Well, we're going to learn a lot with this game in New Orleans, because if the Raiders can win it and get to 3-0 and be healthy with Brock Bowers, knock wood, be healthy, they can stay in the game with Kansas City. Buffalo concerns me a lot, but the rest of the teams here, I think they can put up a puncher's fight and stay in these games and maybe steal one or two.
0: You know, I like this fact that this will be obviously the Raiders' stiffest, toughest task. Saints coming off that loss to Detroit, then they beat the Ravens coming back in the fourth quarter. So clearly this will be their biggest challenge. But you mentioned next week. It's going to be very fun next weekend here in Las Vegas. All the people got to come because you got NASCAR, you got the Chiefs, you've got possibly the Aces playing. It never ends here. You got the Golden Knights on the road playing. It's so much fun. And the highlight, the cherry on top, is that Patrick Mahomes and Travis Kelce are coming to Las Vegas, probably with Taylor Swift up in the box. And how great would it be just to knock them off here in Las Vegas on that huge NASCAR weekend and Raiders weekend.
1: Take care, Chris. I'll see you a bunch here over the next couple of weeks. Everybody looks forward to your Friday appearances. Thanks for doing this.
0: Thanks, JT. Appreciate it.
1: You got it. Chris Matthews, the Dean of the Newsmen. He's the Dean of the Newsmen. Great to have him on. How about this guy? The president of the Black Hole globally, Mark Jones, coming in with Bandero Tequila and a watch party on Sunday here in Las Vegas. Thank you, Mark. What's happening?
2: JT, happy Friday to you. And, yeah, I think we're all excited about the game Sunday, and we're real excited to join our friends there at Parkway Tavern. They've been really great to us over there in Bandero Tequila, Modelo. Everybody's really gotten together to put together a really great watch party for Raider fans over there on It's the parkway on the corner of Flamingo and Decatur. And we had a great time there last game. And I think they're doubling up the wait staff for this one here. We're packing it out, but it's been great.
1: Outstanding. Flamingo, Decatur, Parkway Tavern, Sunday, Raiders watch party. You went to L.A. Your videos and your Instagram, and I was following you there. You actually went on the Raiders corporate trip, so you went with the big wigs, the big shots. What was that trip like? Take us behind the scenes, behind the curtain, what it was like to go with the Raiders to L.A. and get a victory, Mark.
2: You know, again, that's I gotta give a shout-out to Brian McKinney at Bandero. I was his plus one. I was basically a roadie in their rock and roll show there, so to say. But what a great opportunity to kind of, you know, to be able to be kind of on the inside of the wall there a little bit and just see how this organization treats their partners and just everybody. And it's just an extension from Alumni Weekend. You know, this organization is just second to none when it comes to hospitality and the way that they treat their partners. And I was just really, really humbled and privileged to be able to go to that and just kind of see it, you know, firsthand and experience it. And then being in the suite on Sunday, you know, I was in my full gear. And it's kind of funny, you know, you're up in these big corporate suites and, you know, we're out on defense on the first round there in a third down. I mean, I'm up yelling and screaming. You know, I don't, everyone else is sitting around, but I mean, I'm up doing my thing. And by the end of the game, all three suites were up cheering and yelling and screaming. So, it was really, really a lot of fun. And it was just kind of, you know, just great to be around it. So again, I was just really privileged just to be a part of it. So it was great.
1: Outstanding. One more plug, Mark, for the Raiders watch party, Parkway Tavern,
2: yeah,
1: Flamingo, Decatur. Tell us about it again.
2: Yeah, we just want every Raider fan in the city of Las Vegas, if you are interested in seeing what Raider Nation is all about, come out on Sunday to Parkway Tavern on the corner of Flamingo and Decatur. We're going to be there probably starting around 12:30, and we have a ton of fun there. Bandero Tequila has been a great sponsor for us. They're doing a lot of great drink specials and stuff there. Same with Modelo. So it's a great opportunity to come out, lean into Raider Nation, see what it's all about, and have a lot of fun while doing it. So we'd love to see everybody out there.
1: Thank you, Mark. Thanks for the partnership with the Black Hole. Have a great game.
2: Right on. Thanks, JT.
1: All right. Mark Jones of the Black Hole. What a great partnership. Yeah, he was on that Raiders corporate trip in L.A., which was legendary. Legendary. So that's why you want to be a partner with the Raiders and be a partner with this show. VIP experiences. All right. When we come back, if you're on YouTube, I'm going to show everybody my Black Hole Hall of Fame plaque. Cisco said, show it. You're at home. I will. You got to be on YouTube. You can subscribe for free. JT the Brick YT on YouTube. It'll take you 4 seconds to just hit subscribe. When we come back and we'll play the very short version of Clint Kubiak's presser today before they jump on the plane right around now. Within the hour or so, you'll hear that right here on the flagship of the Silver and Black.
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17: Third and 11, Raiders in prevent. Herbert, seven-step drop. I'm throwing near side. Picked off!
18: Has he?
17: Is it midfield, still on his feet. Getting up at the 35-30 and shoved out of bounds.
18: What I just tell you?
17: His second pick of the day. The rookie out of Cal, and he is getting the ice. A Raiders victory here.
1: Zeke Masses on the pick. JT, back with you. Just showed everybody my Black Hole Hall of Fame plaque, and then Big D sent me Franco Harris, the former Steeler. May he rest in peace. He was inducted into the Black Hole Hall of Fame because he's in the black hole with Phil Villapiano. He's a legendary NFL great. Everybody's been unbelievable this week. Top of the hour, I'm going to give you my opinion with the stats on the game coming up. But Clint Kubiak just met with the media before he got on the plane. Here's the head coach of the Raiders.
19: All part of the plan there. Stooks is out. Quiddy is questionable with an illness, and Aiden will not travel with the team today. Our prayers with Aiden and his family, and we miss him. Can't wait to get him back. He's a huge part of our team, and we love him. So any questions we got, bring them.
20: How optimistic are you for the Brock potentially playing on Sunday, just given what you guys seen from him this week?
19: I'm optimistic.
21: Do you plan to work him out pregame like you did against the Chargers? Or?
19: No.
22: What does he, I guess, what does he bring to the offense if he is on the field?
19: He's one of 11 guys out there. We're counting on everybody to pull their weight for this game and for all games. We're counting on him the same way we're counting on every other player, all the same.
21: With Darian coming back, is he going to be the starting corner?
19: We'll see.
22: What have you seen from the Saints? They've kind of fallen behind in a couple games and got explosive plays to kind of come back into. What have you seen from kind of analyzing them?
19: Just that they're a really good football team in all three phases and a team that they're going to play really hard. And we have a ton of respect for the Saints.
22: Some of you probably don't want to think about or plan for, but who would be the third quarterback?
19: We'll see.
21: Kirk said that in his availability this week that he's trying to play with intelligent aggression. How do you feel like he's done that through 2 weeks?
19: I think that's all quarterbacks. I just want them to go play and beat themselves. Play like they practice. That's what we ask from all our players.
23: What have you thought about the way he's been able to spread the ball around and get everybody involved?
19: Yeah, that's what good quarterbacks do. You know, they go through the progressions and they lead the team. More importantly, leading the team, leading the offense is number one.
24: Obviously, you want your best players on the field at all times. But how difficult is it as a head coach when a guy like Brock, you want him back, but you want to make sure that he is healthy and good to go, and not pressuring him to come back sooner than he needs to be?
19: That's the NFL. There's injuries every week to every team, and we're no different.
22: Your special teams is ranked number one in EPA, just, you know, adding points to the team. I guess, what have they brought to the team, and what has made them so successful?
19: Yeah, we put a very little credibility to 2 weeks of statistics, and but Joe DeCamillis and Marquise and Tim, they do a great job, and we expect another great job on Sunday.
21: What have you seen from Tyler Shuck that's allowed him to have early success so far for the Saints?
19: Tyler's a very experienced player. Play a lot of football in college. He's playing as good as anybody in the NFL right now.
25: How have you seen Ashton attack practice after a game that wasn't up to his standard last week?
19: He's always been the same. That's good. Players are consistent. You can count on the same effort every day, and that's the NFL. It's highs and lows. It's ups and downs, and how do you respond is the question.
23: How important has it been that your defense has been able to get pressure on the quarterback without consistently blitzing?
19: Yeah, pressure is a huge part of the game. That's part of every good defense, and you know, whether we're pressuring or playing coverage, the focus is to get home. And Robbie's done a great job, and our guys are just staying humble. You know, like I said, 2 weeks of stats mean nothing anywhere in the NFL. We don't focus on stats; we focus on winning the game.
24: You had experience coaching in the Superdome. Obviously, it's a really, really loud environment. How do you relay that to your players to anticipate something like that?
19: Yeah, well, you can prep them as much as you want, but once you get there to an environment like that, it's a whole new ball game. It's a great environment to play. The fans will be extremely loud, and that's what makes the NFL so fun is environments like this.
1: All right, that's Clint Kubiak, and he was right to the point. So no trading Stooks, Aiden O'Connell, the passing of his father. Godspeed to him. He won't be with the team, and you know, we're going to see what happens with some of the other players, but Brock Bowers will be the key, hopefully with him coming back. Oh, one other thing before I come back here in a few moments. C.C. Sabathia was inducted today into the Yankees Hall of Fame, and his number was retired at Yankee Stadium. My nephew is there. C.C. is a friend. CC and I go back to his days when he was on the sidelines of Raider games in Oakland and in San Diego. I consider him a friend, and I consider him one of the greats of all time. You know, you all know I'm a Yankee fan. Die hard. Today, CC Sabathia's number was retired in the Bronx. With all the greats, Lou Gehrig, Babe Ruth, DiMaggio, all the legends. What a dream and what an honor that CC Sabathia is a member of Raider Nation. That is really cool for CC. Everybody go to CC Sabathia and go to him on Instagram or X and congratulate him on behalf of the Raider Nation. Let's get that trending. All right, final hour of the week coming up. As I wrap it up from my home here, this last hour is going to be real good. I got a bunch of stats I haven't got to yet. I'll hit them now. Q Myers, Raiders Weekly. Q content, I call it. Q and I together. Raiders Weekly and Wasted Talent. He's good. He'll tell you what he's thinking. Appreciate everybody so far. One more hour to go on this Modelo Friday.
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1: 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Modelo Friday, Modelo, Modelo, Modelo. Let's get a Modelo Friday going. For everyone in Vegas and for those traveling to New Orleans, have a Modelo on me in the French Quarter. Safe travels and bring back a win. So I was talking to Clay. What I want to do here every Friday in the final monologue is give my opinion on the game. Because I've interviewed a lot of people this week, a lot. We have multiple podcasts out there. Laying the Wood with Rod Woodson is up and ready. No one better than Rod. Rod the God, as my son calls him, one of the top 25 players to ever live, top 25, not top 100. He likes what the Raiders are doing. I interviewed the head coach, Clint Kubiak. I interviewed the voice of the Saints. We've interviewed all of our insiders that we had on the grid this week. Now I want to give you my final thoughts before we get to Wasted Talent and my TV segment with Q, which airs Saturday. This game, I mean, all games concern me. I was concerned about the Chargers more than this game. So let me repeat that. I was more nervous, or not nervous. I don't get nervous. I was more concerned about the Chargers than the Saints. Come on. Jim Harbaugh on the road in L.A., not winning in SoFi. Derwin James, that team. And the Raiders handled the Chargers quite easily. I think that's fair to say. But New Orleans beat the Ravens. And that was a big win for them, 24-17. And the Ravens were leading by 11 points in the second quarter. The Raiders led the NFL with 14 losses when leading by 10-plus points at any point under John Harbaugh from 2020 to 2025. So you remember the Gardner Minshew comeback in Baltimore? Well, Tyler Shook had a Gardner Minshew comeback in the fourth quarter. They won that game. And remember, I just want to throw this out. That's how Denver won against Jacksonville. They didn't show up for three quarters. They showed up in the fourth quarter because, whatever reason, Sean Payton gets Bo Nix to wake up in the fourth quarter and they came back and won. So Tyler Shook versus the Ravens in this game completed 10 of his 13 attempts against the blitz for 113 yards. That's a career high. While also going 17 for 21 for 139 and a touchdown when facing four or fewer rushes. So that means he played great under pressure, and when he had time, he tore him up. He was also effective under pressure, going 8 of 10 for 97 yards when facing pressure. Wow! And that's the Ravens' pressure, which is pretty good. Rod told me that they were blitzing Kyle Hamilton off the edge. New Orleans picked up the blitz, and the Ravens didn't adjust to it, and Tyler Shook tore him up. So Rob Leonard's going to have some exotic blitzes here, maybe from the interior, right? Maybe keep Malcolm Kuntz on the field along with Kwity Paye and Max Crosby. And I said all week, this is a massive Max Crosby game. But it was the Saints' defense versus the Ravens here. The Saints blitzed on 50% of the dropbacks in the first half compared to 36.8 in the second half, generating pressure on four of the seven blitzes in the second half compared to 3 of 10. In the first half, Chase Young led the team with 7 pressures and 3 quick pressures, which is under 2.5 seconds. And you want Cousins to get the ball out under 3 seconds, so something to keep an eye on. And they shut down Lamar Jackson. With all due respect to Kirk Cousins and the other quarterbacks, you're talking about an MVP in Lamar Jackson, who's one of the best players we've seen in the last 50 years. And the Saints controlled him. So this Saints team is pretty legit. So they're going to have to play really good at a very high level to get it done. Now, for the Raiders on defense, their secondary is building confidence. Zeke Masses, in his first start, allowed just 2 catches for 16 yards with 2 interceptions in the game. Wow. What a start for Zeke Masses. He became the first Raiders rookie with multiple interceptions in a game since Henry Williams in 1979. But as everybody's talking about Zeke this week, how about Eric Stokes? He allowed 1 reception for 5 yards on 30 coverages. Wow. One reception for 5 yards. And he caused that fumble around the goal line. So this is interesting. This young team, and obviously the protocol for trading Stoops, which it's next man up as always. But this is going to be interesting on the secondary. So the Raiders secondary is really going to have to step up against the Saints playmakers. Chris Olave remains the primary receiving threat. 18 catches, 268 yards, a touchdown. Ready for this? Averaging 134 yards per game. Now, it's only 2 weeks. Remember when Clint Kubiak was coaching Derek Carr in New Orleans a few years ago, the first 4 games, Carr was at an MVP pace. Well, this Tyler Shuck is going to get the ball to Chris Olave. And as we pointed out this week, this is the only number one wide receiver the Raiders have faced so far. They didn't have one in Miami. And Ladd McConkey's good, but he's not at Chris Olave's level, and he had a rib issue. So that's it. So the key is the defense. The offense is something here, but this defense has got to slow down Tyler Shuck. And he is a young player. I like the matchup for the Raiders. If I'm wrong, you know where to find me on Monday. If Tyler Shuck has a good game against the Raiders, then we got to really start watching this kid. Kind of like the way Brock Purdy came into the league. And everyone's like, oh, he's Mr. Irrelevant. He won't be good. He'll drop off. No, he didn't. He became not a good player, a $50 million quarterback. And this Tyler Shuck, it's big for the Saints because now they don't have to go looking for a quarterback. They don't have to worry about Arch Manning, who would be a great fit in New Orleans, where he grew up, right? The family grew up. That would be a great fit. But no, that New Orleans has their quarterback of the future. So let's see Kirk Cook. Cousins finished 19 of 23. Wow, that's a great percentage. For 253 yards, 3 touchdowns. The interception wasn't his fault, but it's on his stat sheet. Trey Tucker was cutting over the middle and slipped, and Cousins threw it to a spot. So Cousins played really good on throws of 10-plus yards. Cousins was 8 of 12 for a 181 and all 3 touchdowns. So we can kill off the stat the week before, where he couldn't throw anything over 10 yards against Miami, and everybody was questioning, not me, I wasn't, but everybody was questioning, does he have the arm strength to throw it downfield? Let's see what's happening. And also, we want to praise what John Spytek has done with these additions that are making an immediate impact. John Spytek here. Kirk Cousins, 6 touchdowns through 2 games. Kwity Paye, Nakobe Dean, Quay Walker have helped that pass rush. Tied for the NFL lead with 8 sacks through 2 weeks. Cody White found the end zone twice. Became the first Raiders player since at least 1991 whose first 2 catches for the team were both touchdowns. Wow. And I mentioned Zeke Masses, who made a really big impact. So it's New Orleans, everybody. The coach didn't want to talk about the win much. He didn't. He wants to move on and be ready for New Orleans. New Orleans had an impact on his life. He was only there for a short period of time. But as he said, you know, there's good coaches, good players. He had a good experience there. The Saints offense, Kellen Moore, features Tyler Shuck, Chris Olave, and the versatile running back group of multiple running backs. They can do it. And they're pass heavy. Last stat I'm going to give you. New Orleans has passed 69% of their offensive snaps through 2 games. Compared to just 31% rushing. So remember what we talked about. If he's under center, that's probably going to be a handoff. Obviously, if he's in the shotgun, expect to pass because they're passing it 70% of the time. So the Raider identity, I think they got a good identity. The offense, defense, and special teams is probably the most improved unit. And I think special teams are going to win this game. Either a couple of Matt Gay field goals, A.J. Cole, a Ray guy, booming kick in the dome, whatever it is, Raiders got to show up, play fast, don't get behind with this team, because this team can come back, and we want the Raiders playing for a lead. When we come back, my extended conversation with Wasted Talent, really good. We taped it yesterday for our pod, and I'm going to play it on Friday because we can't get the audio and video matched up here in the studio, and we're trying to work our way through that. We're getting close, so I think this is a really good segment coming up. Wasted Talent next on what he sees with the silver and black. This is Raider Nation Radio.
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6: JT. For Raider Nation Radio with Wasted Talent. We do this every week throughout the season, our preview for the Raiders at the Saints. Wow, you got to feel good, your audience. I've been watching you. 2-0 feels good, doesn't it, my friend?
7: Yes, it definitely does. It is a new feeling. It's a new feeling, but it's a feeling that I'm getting used to.
6: Yeah, same here. I think overall I feel good about how they won the games. I'd say comfortably. They were comfortably because they were able to put the games away, both of them, in the fourth quarter. This game, we got a lot to get to, but I want to spend most of the time previewing New Orleans. But Kirk Cousins, 6 touchdowns through 2 games, which is fantastic. But let's start with Zeke Masses and the defense and the way they're turning the ball over. 5 takeaways after 2 games.
7: Absolutely. And, you know, the Raiders are taking the football away, and they're also getting after the quarterback. And, you know, I heard you talking earlier this week, and I gotta agree, there's nothing that we wanted to see this offseason that we haven't seen already. Like for real. And when we picked up Masses and McCoy, this is exactly what I envisioned the secondary to be. Even with a guy like Porter going down, having the level of depth to have a kid that's a rookie come in and be defensive player of the week, get 2 interceptions, and just ball out like that is amazing. That's something that we haven't seen in a very, very long time with this Raider team. You know, it's really interesting because the guys that we have on this defensive side of the ball are making me believe that this is a defensive-led football team, and this matchup with the Saints is going to be decided by both defenses.
6: I agree, and it's good to see Trayden Stoops. We're going to hope that he can get through, but he probably, I don't make predictions here, but the way they run protocol in the NFL, they are on the side of caution. But good to see Darian Porter was a full participant. It's amazing what happens when the guy who replaces you wins the AFC Defensive Player of the Week. All of a sudden, man, you're ready to get back out of practice, right, and compete for your job.
7: Yeah, man, it makes you do backflips. You're like, listen, I got to get out there, man. But, you know, The main thing for me, right, when I look at this matchup is these are two teams that no one expected to be where they are now. Like, even the Saints, like, to me, the Saints are the toughest matchup we've had all season. There are a lot of people Yes. that underestimate this team. This is a very good football team, you know, and just from coaching all the way down. You know, Kellen Moore is a terrific, terrific offensive mind. He's doing a great job over there. You know, Tyler Shuck, the 26-year-old, you know, him being a second-year guy, being 26 years old, I think he's a little bit ahead of schedule as far as his maturation as a quarterback. And then when you start looking around that team, they went and they improved that rushing attack with Achane. And, you know, last year it was a little shaky. You know, Alvin Kamara is starting to kind of, you know, fall into that trap of father time a little bit, right? And, you know, you have a situation where Justin Herbert outrushed Alvin Kamara last year. So you add a guy like Travis Etienne, and then, you know, you have a really good receiving core with Chris Olave and the gang over there. you know, Juwan Johnson with Jennings. I think I mispronounced his name, but they have a very good offensive unit and they have a very good defensive unit. And I think that the Raiders going into this game match up well. But this is a toss up because these are two very good football teams.
6: How are you handling Cody White? Because I'm a big eyeball test guy. And I look at him and I'm looking at his history at Michigan State. There's a great story about his dad when he went to Pittsburgh and the practice squad. I'm diving into him. He looks the part. How does a guy like this end up being a practice squad player, then get two touchdowns when he looks bigger and stronger, man? Like when I see a player on the sidelines or I'm traveling with the team or I get a chance to see a guy and they walk by me and I'm like, whoa, that guy looks different. How come this guy, he won a Super Bowl, but how come he's not an elite wide receiver? Because he played a pretty elite game on special teams week one and had two touchdowns week two. Do you think he's going to stick?
7: You know, I do. You know, the thing is, when he was coming out of Michigan State, they said that he lacked elite top-end speed or suddenness off the line. And to be honest with you, 40 time is the most overrated thing when evaluating the player. Now, I know it matters, and context matters, right? Stop and go, you know, agility, things like that are things to me, when I evaluate a player, that is more of what I'm looking for. But the guy has big hands, you know, he's 6'3". And to be honest with you, this kind of reminds me of when John Gruden saw Darren Waller on the Ravens practice squad. He's a guy that you look at, like, you're like, you know, how the heck is this guy not starting? Now, when you look at this Raider wide receiving core as currently constituted, because, you know, Dante Thornton Jr. hasn't been healthy right now, he gives us that prerequisite size that this room is missing, you know, and I think he sticks, man. I definitely do. When you talk about relationships and familiarity, there was a reason why Kubiak went out and got this guy, because he knows exactly what he's dealing with. And you know, I got to say, for Clint Kubiak, man, almost everything he's done from a roster perspective to a coaching perspective has worked. Like, I almost call him the Ferris Bueller of NFL head coaches, man. The guy just, everything is just seeming like to work out. Everything that he's done has worked. And this is another thing that's worked. And I think because of his relationship with the staff, I think they're going to keep him up here. I think he's more than earned his keep so far. And he also has a dual use.
6: You couldn't have nailed it better. You Kubiak was with him on a Super Bowl run, watched him practice, watched him in the meetings, watched his prep in the gym. You better believe it. I mean, I'm giving Spytek all the credit for bringing in. He's got to approve it. If Spytek don't want it, it's not going to happen. But that's communication to get a guy. I don't know how you can't have him just on special teams of the fact that, and now you can only pull him up one more time and then other teams are going to get him, and they would. So I would assume that he gets called up, and if it ain't broke, don't fix it. If that's someone that Cousins looks at on 3rd and 7 and Brock's getting double teamed and Tucker's covered over the top and he's sliding across the middle, big size, big hands. Imagine him in a crossing route with Mike Mayer. As Brock is running around and Trey Tucker is bringing the safety over the top, that's the type of matchup I like. But what does it do to Jalen Naylor? Someone's going to lose some time. I haven't been impressed with Naylor yet, but I know Naylor can play. I'm just waiting for him to have that game.
7: Yeah, I am too. But, you know, when you look at the game that, you know, when you look at the game that Cousins has, I think that a guy like White kind of serves him a little better, because Kirk does a lot of his damage in the middle of the football field. You need that big physical receiver in the middle of the field. You need that power forward, right? And I think you have that, and you also have that Michigan State connection. Let's not discount that. You got two Michigan State boys, right? So,
6: you do.
7: I mean, for me, right, I love the fact that we asked the question last week, and I think that Kirk Cousins came out there and he gave us a resounding, yes, I can throw the ball down the field. So now that we know that he can throw the ball down the field, I want to see that guy that can win that 50-50 ball. And that was one of the biggest questions I had coming into the season. Who is that guy that's going to win that 50-50 matchup? When you got to have it, when you throw it in the corner in the end zone, I'm thinking maybe Cody White's our guy.
6: Yeah, wasted talent joins me. So when I talked to Coach Kubiak, and he was short with me this week, he was back to work. It's back to work with him. He wasn't impressed, nor was I, with the running game. And I don't want to go back to last year. I do not want to see the O-line getting blown up on running plays, push back into Genty. I kind of felt like that's what happened. I think the Chargers did a nice job because the rest of the Charger game plan sucked, but their defensive tackles had a day and they got a lot of penetration. And that's with Linderbaum and JPJ, and they stretched that. So they got to get back to the running game. I think maybe run on the outside a little bit more. I want to see the pitch out to the side behind Miller or the side behind Glaze instead of running in the box where everybody is. How do you see it?
7: Yeah, absolutely. And, you know, one thing that I think that we're not making enough of is, you know, there was a point in this offseason that we thought the season was going to be over because Genty could possibly be out, right? And he's come in, he's played great, you know, the first game, and then last game was probably, to me, you know, even like going back to last season, to me that was probably the worst game I've seen him participate in as a pro. Right. But what we're discounting is this is a man who clearly had an injury. Right. And I know he's not on the injury report and he's practicing, but there has to be some collateral damage to whatever he went through. And I'm going to give him that grace. Right. I don't know that to be true, but I'm going to give him that grace. Right. Now, going into, you know, this game, this is a Saints run defense that, you know, is not a bad run defense. You know, you got guys that a lot of people have forgotten about that are like guys like Chase Young that are down there and they're playing very, very well. Now, we understand that they have definitely lost some things coming into this season, right? You know, they lost one of the best linebackers in the history of their organization and they replaced it with Caden Ellis. And it seems like he's filled in spades, right? This running attack from the Raiders really needs to scheme up some different things. And I think a lot of what went on last week was not getting Mike Washington involved early enough. I think that we definitely need to show a different look when you start talking about with Genty. I want to see more Mike Washington. I would like to. I would have thought last week you would have saw more Mike Washington. And I think if you see more Mike Washington, I think that's going to kind of change how the Saints play us, because you don't get a break with those two guys. They're both phenomenal runners.
6: There's three quarterbacks in the NFL heading into week three that have 600 yards passing or more. C.J. Stroud, he's 0-2. Bryce Young, so C.J. Stroud has 627. Bryce Young, 648. And number one, Tyler Shuck at 662. I mean, Josh Allen's got 582. Mahomes, 566. Lamar, 559. And Tyler Shuck beat Lamar. Lamar did not look good. And Tyler Shuck closed that game in Baltimore. So you better believe I'm concerned. I'm concerned because this guy throws for 300 yards in his sleep. We're throwing out a bunch of young guns in the secondary. Chin and Palomal are known more as run stuffers than they are as freewheeling back-end safeties who are going to compete for the ball. I got to think they're going to want to throw it in the dome. I think they're going to say, look, if we run the ball and we run it for no yards, we're just giving the Raiders a free play. I'd be surprised with Olave. They went three wide and they said, if we're going to lose this game, we're going to lose throwing it. How do you see the game plan for New Orleans after their recent success?
7: Well, I think they're going to come out early and try to throw the ball around early, because this is a team that, you know, has not scored a first half touchdown through two games.
6: Yes.
7: So when we look at all of this production, you know, this is all happening with them playing behind the sticks, and they do well at that. But that, you can't live and die like that in the National Football League. And, you know, I think that they have reportedly outscored their opponents 25-3. You know, so they have been true cardiac kids. So for me, I think you're going to have Shuck come out in a shotgun, and they're going to throw the ball around, and the Raiders are going to have to hold serve. But also, for me, you know, Kellen Moore's offensive philosophy and his tendencies are something that I think that this Raiders staff are very familiar with because of Clint Kubiak's familiarity and him actually being there and coaching there at one time, right? But, you know, when you think about, you know, the guys we have on his roster, if you get a Darian Porter back, and you have a Zeke Masses and Stokes, and we can kind of, you know, be as healthy as we were week one, I'm not really super worried about them. I think the Raiders can hold serve, especially because they're down a left tackle. So, you know, how do you deal with a team that passes the ball and get after him, put the quarterback on his back? This is a Max Crosby special coming up.
6: Absolutely, and that's a perfect segue to Max, because there's one other point I want to make on special teams. So I had fun with Max earlier in the week. I did a video, and I pointed, and I said, I'm looking at you, Max. So he jumps into my text and says, he puts a bullseye in my text. So not only did he like it and liked it on Instagram at JT the Brick LV, he reached out to me separately, because you're right. You know, you lose one of the best tackles for New Orleans in football, and then Max, who last week put Joe Alt in a blender. He put his brain in a blender, but he only had one tackle. No tackles for loss and no sacks, because Joe Alt's a hell of a player. And when Joe Alt's not false starting and not making a mistake, he can get his hands on Max. Plus, they would trip and chip at him. So Max has got to have a monster game. And I think he could have a monster game against Josh Allen and Stafford. But this is the game. Come on, man. This is a game against an inexperienced quarterback who's going to try to extend the pocket. It's going to kind of roll into Max. And Max has got to have a monster game. If he's going to have 2.5 sacks, it's a fast track in the dome. He's going to be able to get off the ball quickly. You're right, man. Max Crosby has to put the team on his back and bring a victory back to Vegas.
7: Absolutely. And, you know, when you think about last week, sometimes his presence is the most important thing. You know, you want to go out there and you want to see him make plays, but he totally changed the temperature of that game. I mean, I think we even got a safety off of, you know, a false start, right? I think going forward though, right, when you look at this particular team, Tyler Shuck is a guy who has really, really impressed people, but he is no world beater. And I think he needs to be reeducated to the ways of this league. You know, they're in a division where, to me, and I don't mean to be disrespectful to the NFC South, I think it's one of the poorest divisions in football. And I think we need to educate him to the ways of the AFC West. Like, the AFC West is no country for old men. It is one of the best divisions in football. And you don't see guys like Max Crosby all the time down there in the NFC South. Now, you got some

0: points this game, but it's projection versus production, man. And this is the thing. This can become a good defense. And Brandon Staley is a decent play caller. The Raiders have kind of struggled against Brandon Staley when he was with the Chargers, right? But hearkening back to Max and the effect he can have on this game, Max Crosby setting the tone early, getting a sack, and them having to pay so much attention to him opens everything up for Kwity Paye, and it opens everything up for these linebackers. N'Kobe Dean, Quay Walker, all of these guys. Because N'Kobe Dean showed in both games he can get after the quarterback as well. So I think this Raider defense really is going to be what we need to wrap this game up so we can get this dub. Because
1: yeah, you know, that's a.
0: I'm sorry.
1: Go ahead. You go ahead. Finish that point.
0: Well, really quickly, it's because we want to make sure that this team is matured. Like we come out week one, you know, they've showed that they're a good football team, right? But can they handle success is the question.
1: Yeah, Q Myers says that a lot. We got a new show called Raiders Weekly. Want to get that plug in. Because he says that all the time. Can you handle success? So I love what you just said there. And as we wrap up the Saints preview, I will tell you, you mentioned the schedule. When the schedule came out, I was really pissed off. Really pissed off. Because first off, we didn't get a national game. Look at this garbage with Atlanta and all their national games. Total garbage that the Raiders didn't get one national game with Mendoza. We don't know when Mendoza's going to play, but he's going to play. And the league should have took advantage of that. Number two, when you have the gauntlet coming up of New England and you got Kansas City, New England, Buffalo, and the Rams, that's a bloody gauntlet. So when I saw the schedule come out, you got to win this game. I didn't know if they beat the Chargers. They did. Miami, I knew they beat them. This game, it's not a toss-up for me, man. This game's got to be won. Because I can't say that about New England. I can't say that about the Rams. I can't say that about Buffalo and Kansas City twice. We got to get this win because this win ensures 3-0. And I had a caller who said, well, 3-0 means we'll be 3-3. No, it doesn't. 3-0 means now you can steal one of the next three or four games and get your fourth win. That means at 7, you could be 4-3. You could be 5-2. But none of that happens long term. If you don't beat New Orleans, you lose to New Orleans, you're 2-1, and you could be staring at being under 500 in a month.
0: Absolutely. I think this is one of those games that are going to be one of those litmus points to define how this season is going to go. And I think what it signifies is are the Raiders ahead of schedule? Are they ahead of schedule? Because it's kind of looking that way, right? When we went into this season, in our heart of hearts, we always want the silver and black to win. We pray for the best. We always want our team to win. But if you're using your football acumen in your brain, you're like, man, it's going to be a tough season, right? This is a rebuilding team. I'm just hoping for better competitive football. But you, when you're 3-0, now you're thinking, hey, man, do I need to make some moves here to improve this team? What do we have here? Can we get one or two of these games going forward? Can we put ourselves in a driver's seat to try to push for a playoff spot? And I know it's really early to talk about that, right? But it'll be a good problem to debate with over the next month or two. I think this game is vital. I don't see another win on this, you know, slate of games that I can just point to and say, you guys are going to beat this team. This is like you said, JT, absolutely we need to get this win. Absolutely.
2: So I thought that was really good with Wasted Talent here on Friday. And again, we went a little long with that, but I thought it was really good content. You can watch the video of that on my YouTube page at JT the Brick YT. I think you'll really like him as we added him, and he's just been fantastic, and he's got a great platform, and he podcasts and does Raider content with other people too, and it's really good. When we come back, we'll wrap it up with my Q segment. Tell you about that, Raiders Weekly, our new television show. With myself and Q Myers. Hope you've been watching that. A lot of people seem to have been and watching it also on YouTube. A piece of that coming up as we continue on the flagship of the Silver and Black. 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
3: Welcome back, everybody. Every week I host a show with you. It's called Raiders Weekly. For years I did Behind the Shield, the Raiders Report, the original host of Talk of the Nation. Baron Davis is doing a nice job with that show now. So this year they moved me with Q Myers and brought Q in to the podcast studio, and they take it and they frame it into a television show Saturday night on ABC after college football. Here's a little portion of this week's show.
0: Q and myself on Raiders Weekly. We're ready to roll 2-0 for the first time since 2021, the last time the Raiders made the playoffs, Q.
14: This has been fun, right? Winning is habit forming, and the Raiders are doing that. 2 weeks in a row, victory formation, right? Yeah. I mean, and that's nothing to shake a stick at. That's something that's actually, you know, they're winning, and they're not, you're not white knuckling it. You're not sitting at the edge of your seat hoping the Raiders can hold on. They're winning in convincing fashion. They're closing out games. That's what has really stood out to me so far.
0: And also, they didn't have that bad play in that game that could have been the reason they lost the game. They stabilized themselves.
14: Yep.
0: This team in the second half, it's only been two games against Miami and the Chargers, but when it looked like things were going against them, they found a way to correct it quickly.
14: That's what it felt like right when the second half started. It felt like the Chargers were starting to get a little bit of momentum, so I thought, okay, the Raiders need to make a play or two, and they were able to get the ball back, and I thought Clint Kubiak going for it on fourth and one, you know, on his side of the field. You know, that's one of those, if it doesn't successfully work, all of a sudden it's talked about all week long. And then it was successful, and it turned into a touchdown drive. I thought that was a big momentum shift. And I also told the team, I believe in you guys.
0: Well, it's about Kirk Cousins, too. He's off to a really good start with six touchdowns. You got to go back to Kenny Stabler in the first two games with those stats, three touchdowns in each game. But we knew this in the preseason. We knew that he was going to have the opportunity to keep this job if he played well. And he is playing at an extremely high level.
14: He is. And there was a point in the game where I tweeted out that if the Raiders are going to win this game, it's going to be because Kirk Cousins is going to make the pass. He's going to make the touchdown throw. He's going to put this team in position. And he did exactly that. And, you know, he did something that he didn't do in week one, right? He stretched the field. The Chargers said, okay, we're going to take away the intermediate, the short stuff. We're going to stack the box, and we're going to dare you to beat us over the top. Okay, no problem. Welcome Trey Tucker. Welcome Cody White and the rest of the party. And Kirk Cousins took it. And that's what veteran quarterbacks do.
0: This has been done so far without Brock Bowers, and we'll wait to see his status, which is really incredible to me. And I thought the trust factor was very important in this game, that he trusts Trey Tucker not only as the deep threat, but maybe as a possession receiver over the middle.
14: Absolutely. And not to mention, the first 2 weeks, it's been multiple receivers.
0: Yeah.
14: You know, I mean, and look, everyone wants Brock Bowers back there. We know how dynamic he is, but since they haven't had him, they've been able to spread the ball around, and it's not just one guy is going to beat you. It's Trey Tucker, it's Cody White, it's Jack Besh, it's Michael Mayer. Like, everybody's getting involved. Tariq Young is catching touchdown passes, or not touchdown, but catching passes. So it's just, to me, it lets it be known that if you're dressed and you're active, you're going to be used in that game.
0: There were a bunch of drop passes. Ashton Jeanty, the Chargers dropped a lot of passes.
14: Yeah,
0: you were there.
14: I mean,
0: there were some opportunities for Herbert to hit some passes, and the Chargers dropped them overall. But I love the fact that Kirk Cousins, that doesn't rattle him.
14: Right.
0: You don't see him in the huddle. You don't see him flustered. You don't see him going to the sideline upset with the offensive coordinator. Very calm and cool for Kirk.
14: And he doesn't stop going to him. You know, Jeanty put a couple on the ground and he kept going to him. Mm-hmm. You know, he kept going to him, where other times you'll see other quarterbacks or other guys just put their head down and then it's like, okay, he's out of the game. He's not a guy that you can rely on. But you understood that, okay, that was a bad rep by Jeanty. Fine. That's okay. Go back to him. Have the confidence. And that's the leadership that Kirk Cousins has had. And I can remember that leadership in training camp. I can see him lining guys up and them not be lined up correctly and say, hey, no, hey, you need to be over here, and then get them lined up, but do it in a way where they respect the message and the guy that's delivering the message. So, yeah, that's why Kirk Cousins has been so important. And Fernando Mendoza is learning this by osmosis, by being able to watch and observe. This is how you operate.
0: It's kind of fun watching him with the helmet on, looking at the call sheet.
14: right.
0: Doing all that. We got to give John Spytek a lot of credit here for the new additions. Quiddy Pay, N'Kobe Dean, Quay Walker. I told you this when we were at preseason and OTAs. What would this team look like if Spy didn't go out and go shopping in the offseason with players who came here? I said seven starters overall coming in. They're all starting and playing well.
14: You made a heavy emphasis on that they had to have that talent, and also guys that are winners.
0: Yeah.
14: Guys that expect to win. N'Kobe Dean has a Super Bowl championship, right? Quay Walker, playoffs. Tyler Linderbaum, playoffs. Quiddy Pay, playoffs. All these guys have experience and have the understanding of what it takes to get where Max Crosby wants to be, where, you know, Kirk Cousins wants to get back to. I mean, these guys want to get back to the playoffs, get there consistently, so they bring in guys that have that winning pedigree. And you know, N'Kobe Dean, just talking to him in the locker room after the game, it's just incredible. Not only his play on the field, which has been great through two games, his leadership, his understanding. He said, look, we saw how they were lined up And we knew what was coming because what the coaches prepared us for. So that's just, that's a veteran that's been there, done that, knows what he's looking for. And just, I guess it just resonates with the rest of the players in that locker room.
0: Before we get to New Orleans, you and I have been to a lot of games in Oakland, and yeah. I never missed a game in San Diego during the Rivers era and all those games. Right. You were there. Take the fans behind the scenes of what it was like for L.A. Raider Nation and the fans who came from the entire West Coast to see that game.
14: Well, it's incredible. Just the parking lot, right? Yeah. Just the tailgate party. I mean, you'll see tailgate parties and you'll say, oh, there's a group of fans over there. No, Raider Nation took over SoFi Stadium's parking lot, and it didn't change when you got inside the building, right? You're seeing Raider Nation everywhere, and it's funny because SoFi Stadium seats are black as well, like Allegiant Stadiums are. So you see all that black with the jerseys, and then you see the black seats because there were some empty seats there. So it was like majority of Raider Nation, and then there was empties, and then there was a patch of Charger fans. It was hilarious, and they were so loud. And we have closed windows in the press box. It's not like Allegiant where it's open air, but you can hear Raider Nation on third down getting loud, and even through the glass. It was incredible, man. Raider Nation did a great job. False starts were happening. Joe Alt's one of the best, you know, offensive linemen in the league, and he had multiple false starts. It was Raider Nation really letting their presence be known.
0: All right, New Orleans is pretty good. They had a heck of a comeback win in a game where Tyler Shough played well.
14: Yeah.
0: He's turning out to be one of the better young quarterbacks. Mm-hmm. Still young, still inexperienced, but when he's in a position with Kellen Moore to make a play, he's been making them.
14: He has, and they have that opportunity in New Orleans that the Raiders are going to have with Clint Kubiak and Fernando Mendoza. They have a sharp, young, offensive-minded coach with a really good quarterback. Tyler Shough is a really good quarterback. He's going to be one of those guys that they have so much confidence in. They're going to continue to put more on his plate, and Kellen Moore is a sharp offensive mind. He's been a sharp offensive mind for quite a while, going all the way back to when he was OC there in Dallas. And so, yeah, I mean, they are a team that really are probably looking at him right now thinking, we should be 2-0, not 1-1. So it's going to be a tough out for the Raiders for sure.
0: Yeah, Chris Olave is a real wide receiver one. Nothing against Miami. Ladd McConkey had a rib issue.
14: Right.
0: This is a real wide receiver one, and Coach knows him well. Coach Kubiak knows what he can do. I'm going to be very interested to see because Zeke Masses played well. Trayden Stoops with his issue with concussion protocol. We'll see what happens with him, but they got to keep an eye on him because he's an over-the-top big play wide receiver.
14: They just gotta eliminate the big play. They just can't allow themselves to get beat. If the Saints are gonna have success, make them dink and dunk. Make them be patient. Make them work the length of the field. And I really do like this new young secondary. I like the fact that Zeke Masses was having a really good game on Sunday and they still were rotating Jamaat McCoy in. Right? So they're not satisfied with just one guy having success. They're letting all their guys eat. And so that's gonna make them prepared and put them in position so when their number is called, regardless who it is. And look, Dalton Johnson is really a special teams guy at this stage of the game, but at some point he's going to get some burn at the safety spots as well. So I like what these guys are doing defensively. I like the way that Robbie Leonard is calling the defense so far, and he's going to have another challenge on Sunday.
0: Through two games, New Orleans has passed 69% of the time.
14: Yeah.
0: I mean, what is that? They got some good running backs, too, who can get going. They have a running back by committee, a group there, but they just seem like they want to pass. And when you can go into Baltimore and beat Lamar Jackson and say, we'll get into a shootout with you or we'll come back. I mean, how does Baltimore not put that game away?
14: Right.
0: When I looked at the tape, it's because New Orleans ran fast. Mm-hmm. They were hurry up. They understood the clock and the experience they had with a young quarterback to get it into the playmaker's hands.
14: And this is why I think that that's an advantage for the Raiders, that they want to throw the ball so many times. Is because the secondary has done well and has allowed the defensive line to get to the quarterback. If you go back and look at the numbers, the pass rush isn't getting home immediately, but the secondary is playing so good on their end that they're allowing an extra second for Max, Quiddy Pay, Malcolm Kuntz to show up at the quarterback and disrupt them. And so that, I gotta give a tip of the cap to the secondary. So these guys are gonna really be tested, but if Kellen Moore is gonna play that, I'm gonna pass the ball around the yard, which is what he's done traditionally. That's why he didn't get along really well with McCarthy and Dallas, because McCarthy wanted to run the ball and he wanted to throw the ball around the yard. So if that's the recipe that they're gonna play with, and I do believe they will, I think that's a advantage for the Raiders.
0: We spent a lot of time on the radio, the flagship Raider Nation radio, trying to figure out this team's identity. When I look at a season, I look at the first four games and I dive into stats because anything can happen. The identity of this team for me is this is a team that will bend but not break early in the season here. I think this is one of those games, Q, where they're going to have to get an onslaught. There will be a point, and speaking of onslaught, that schedule that's coming up around the corner is about as hard as any schedule other than the Chargers, which they have. But I think this is a bend-don't-break game because this is a team that can travel, but now let's see them travel halfway across the country, coming off a win, and as you've talked about brilliantly, how do they handle success?
14: Exactly. I mean, and they're going to get, you know, adversity hit with them as well. This is not going to be one of these where they're just going to run away and hide in this game. This one's going to be all four quarters you have to play. But what I really appreciate about this Raiders team is you don't see them hanging their heads. You don't see a bad play turn into two bad plays, turn into four bad plays. Look, they got called for 12 guys on the field on fourth and one. And I said in the press box, that can't happen. You can't do that. You can't gift them a first down. Very next play, they cause a fumble. You know what I mean? Like, normally, we've seen Raider teams let that one play, that bad play, turn into a series of bad plays, and then all of a sudden the game gets away from them. Clint Kubiak and company keeps everything even keel, so the players don't get too high or too low, and I think that's an advantage.
0: Thanks to Q for that. He's coming up next. Hey, man, if that isn't a good lead-in to Q Myers, I don't know what it is. More of Q coming up here. As we wrap this up, I want to thank our partners for the week, and as always, I'm going to begin with Modelo. It is a Modelo Friday. So thank you to Steve Gomez, the entire Modelo team, for everything they do. They're just fantastic. They remain an amazing client for us and a partner, and we want to thank them. Also, last night, I had the pleasure with my wife to go to the DeCastaverde home. Alex and his wife, Kathy DeCastaverde, invited us over. They had John Ralston, who's a big political contributor on multiple platforms, to his home. He was the guest speaker, and they had great food and beverages for everyone. It was really nice to connect with Alex and especially his kids who were there, and a lot of good people. So thanks again to the DeCastaverde Law Group. The Black Hole is in New Orleans. They've been hammering me. A lot of people from the Raiders are going. Black Hole's already there. Go to theblackhole.com. to look for all of their parties and what they're doing. They're going to own Bourbon Street. You'll see everybody. But find the real parties. That's where the Black Hole is. Boyd Gaming, always bet on black. 10 local casinos here in town. 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M Resort, Spa and Casino, our proud partner here. So, wow, we got a lot going on. Hope everybody supports our partners and is a part of this for years to come. Many of these partners have been with me for so many years. So that's what we got. Hope everyone has a great weekend. I'll be anchoring the pregame with Eric Allen at Raiders headquarters on Sunday. I think it's a 1:25 kick, so same time, same bat channel. We'll be there. Can the Raiders go 3-0? How amazing would that be? And if they do, we'll recap it Monday on the flagship. Raider Nation Radio. Q's coming up next, everybody. Keep it here.
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2: Our whole goal, our whole focus is just be one note at the end of each week, one note at the end of each day. You know, take it a play at a time, a day at a time. It's just our mindset going into every week, every game. That's kind of how we're looking at it. We're not looking ahead at all, and we dang sure not looking behind us.
5: I think it's team, really. I think in week one, I made my fair share of mistakes, but we ran the football well. Our defense kept making plays. We got great field position from our special teams, and guys were getting open. And then in week two, kind of more of the same. Felt like we leaned on the pass game a little bit more, but in tight coverage, guys made plays. And it was good from the top, starting with Clint. You know, good organization, good system, good identity, and I think the players understand what they need to do.
1: It's Unnecessary Roughness, presented by Meineke, doing car care right. Here's your boy Q.
6: And here we go, Raider Nation. We come into the sounds of N'Kobe Dean sitting down with Paul Gutierrez upon further review, talking about taking it one day at a time, not looking ahead of themselves and sure not looking behind them. And that's all they can do is take it one game at a time, one week at a time. And that's the approach from the head coach to everyone in that locker room, all the coaches on the staff. They have a plan. They're sticking with it. And again, you'll take it one week at a time and see how it all plays out. Then you also heard Kirk Cousins talking about, you know, just the whole team and the way that they're working together and the way that the game plan goes from week to week. And that's when he sat down with Amber Thea Harris. Really good stuff. Little one-on-one action, but it's Unnecessary Roughness here on Red Nation Radio 920 on this Aloha Friday. Shout out to Zippies for bringing us that Aloha Friday. And anytime you come into the sounds of Aloha Friday, you got to feel good about yourself. It's even better when you come into the sounds of Aloha Friday and the team is 2-0, headed to the Big Easy to take on the New Orleans Saints in the game that, one, I think is going to be very competitive. I think it's going to be very close. I also think it's very winnable for the Silver and Black. So next time we get together after today, we'll be at Silver Sevens Hotel and Casino, and hopefully we'll be handing out game balls. And I do believe it's a good shot that we'll be handing out game balls and talking about, you know, who was shining in that game on Sunday. But again, can't get too far ahead of yourself, right? Take it one day at a time and take it one game at a time and not worry about Monday. Got to worry about Sunday. So excited about the opportunity to be with you as we always are. We're over at the Raider facility earlier. I had an opportunity to catch up with head coach Clint Kubiak, had an opportunity to catch up with the Joe DeCamillis, the special teams coordinator. And I don't know, talking to Clint Kubiak, he seemed like he was really locked in. Like, he always seems like he's locked in. He never seems like he's going to give you a big, long, lengthy answer to any question. But he really sounded like and seemed like, just kind of looking at the body language, that he was really locked in and really ready to go, ready to get out of the facility, get away from talking to the media, and just get on that bird, fly to New Orleans, and take care of business coming up on Sunday. So I'm sure the team is going to be the exact same as their head coach. But we'll be talking about it for the next 3 hours as we always do. Excited about the opportunity to be here with you as we always are. Coming up at 2:30, Sam Warren from The Athletic. We'll ask him if he felt like Clint Kubiak was a little extra locked in today when he met with us early at the facility. We'll talk all things Silver and Black. We'll get his thoughts on this game and, you know, how he believes that the Raiders could find a way to get a dub and start the season off 3-0. Something I don't think anyone had on their bingo card about the Raiders starting 3-0. Now, I'm sure there's somebody that probably called in or texted in and said, hey, man, looking at the schedule, I think this could happen. And hats off to you. But I don't think the majority of folks believe that the Raiders were going to start out 3-0. And they do have that chance with this game coming up on Sunday. So we'll talk to Sam Warren, all things Silver and Black, coming up at 2:30. At 3 o'clock, Lindsay Rhodes from Supersports.com. She'll join the show. She's one of our favorites. And there was a really good tweet that I saw her put out, and it made us, myself and Ari, want to make sure that we got her on the show. And we've been talking about, especially I've been talking a lot about the Raiders defense. Everybody likes scoring points. I like teams that can stop other teams from scoring points. And so far the Raiders have done that in two games. But she put out a tweet. The Raiders are 2-0, and the story so far is pressure. On defense, they're getting pressure and finishing. Pressure rate, 2026, 51.5%, number 2 in the league. Pressure rate in 2025, 33.7%, 26th in the league. Sack rate for the Raiders in 2026, 11.8%, number 2 in the league. 2025, 6.2, number 18. She goes on to say, a healthy Max Crosby with Quiddy Pay and an improving Malcolm Kuntz are proving to be a strong combination with all three in the top 29 in edge pressure rate. That's allowing the Raiders to get pressure without committing extra men, and they're doing it early in drives with an early down pressure rate of 53%. League average is 35%. So when I saw that tweet, myself and Ari said, hey, it would be great to have Lindsay on to kind of break it down a little bit further, and she's always fantastic with the numbers, as you know, and anyone who's listened to the show for a while. So she'll join us at 3 o'clock, talk about that, talk about the Raiders' offense as well, and just how they're doing and what has really led to them 2-0. But me, defensively, that's what really stood out to me, because that was a big question coming into the season. A lot of us said, hey, you know, we think the offense is going to be pretty good under Clint Kubiak. We've seen what he's done. We've seen the, you know, the proof. It's already out there. Right? There's proof when he was in New Orleans that the offense was good. There was proof when he was in Minnesota that the offense was good. There was damn sure proof that the offense was good when he was in Seattle last year, helping them win the Super Bowl. But there wasn't the proof that Robbie Leonard was going to be able to, you know, be a really good defensive coordinator, and he was going to be the guy calling the shots, and because we just haven't seen it. This is the first time he's been a defensive coordinator. You know, we've seen him be a defensive line coach. We've seen him be a linebackers coach, but being the guy calling the shots, we just had to wait and see. And so far, so good through two games. So Lindsey Rhodes, SoomerSports.com, will join us coming up at 3 o'clock. At 3:30, Aaron Summers, host of Believe in Saints podcast. She'll join us to talk all things Saints, give us one more preview of the New Orleans Saints, one more opportunity to you know, get to know New Orleans and you know, what to expect from them coming up on Sunday versus Silver and Black as they open up the Superdome to the Raiders and to Raider Nation. And I'll tell you what, the fan base of the Saints is going to be loud and proud, man. That's their season home opener. You know, they're going to be all lubed up. You know, they're probably lubed up right now. I know there's a lot of Raider Nation that's already there representing in New Orleans. I heard JT talking about the black holes already there. I know there's a lot of folks have been seeing tweets and pictures, and a lot of folks already representing in New Orleans. And I had some folks over at the facility earlier today, some of the media members say, Q, you going to New Orleans? I said, nah, I can't go, man. It's too quick of a turnaround for your boy, right? I gotta, you know, get the haircut on Saturday. I'd have to fly out Saturday afternoon and then turn right back around after the game is over to get back here so we could be live at Silver Sevens on Monday. That ain't how you do New Orleans. That ain't the way to do New Orleans. That's almost like taking a trip and abusing the trip, right? You can't, there's certain places, if you're gonna go, you gotta go, right? Like Vinny Bonsignore, he took off a couple days ago. He's been there for a few days. Now I know he went and met with the Besh family, sat down, broke bread with them, and he's doing a story on them, really good stuff, but he's been in New Orleans for a couple days. And he probably won't leave right after the game. My best guess is he probably won't leave till sometimes Monday. Now, if you get to New Orleans on Wednesday or Thursday morning and you don't leave till Monday, now, all right, that's some good, you know, time spent. But if you get in Saturday afternoon or Saturday evening and then you gotta leave Sunday evening, nah, that ain't worth the time. You just can't do New Orleans like that. So I don't want to do the city an injustice. So I don't want to disrespect the city like that. So, no, not going to do that. Next time I head to New Orleans, it's going to be during some downtime and some relaxed time and be able to actually hang out and enjoy the sights and sounds, because it is a fantastic city. One of my favorite cities, that is for sure. But Aaron Summers, host of Believe in the Saints, she'll join us at 3:30 and just tell us about the Saints, give us one more preview before the game coming up on Sunday. The party didn't stop then. 4 o'clock, our good friend Nick Shook from NFL.com will scatter shoot all things NFL. And all right, you got the flush ready? Do you have the flush ready? I think we need a flush real quick. I know this is kind of impromptu. This isn't necessarily what we had planned on the docket for the show today, because, well, I mean, that's just kind of how things go. But I definitely think that we need a flushing, brought to you by Moonlight Plumbing Vegas, based off what we saw Thursday night football. We both picked the Packers to win the game. It was their season home opener at Lambeau Field, and they S'd the bed. So since they S'd the bed, whatever was remaining, we're going to go ahead and flush it right now. That was an absolute embarrassment of a game. Like, I was going to go into great detail and really flush the Packers and what they've done. But we don't have time with the guest lineup that we have on the show. But what an embarrassment. They ran for 17 yards. 17. 1-7.
3: That is less than 10% of all the yards Bijan. I can never say Bijan. Bijan. Run.
6: Yeah.
3: Run.
6: Flush you for saying Bijan,
3: yeah,
6: too. What the hell is a Bijan?
3: You know
6: yeah, ring the bell and flush it at the same time. That
3: I know
6: was
3: they,
6: awful.
3: They used to call him whatever.
6: No, like they wrong. Called him Bijan, and then they called him Bijan.
3: And that's the name, Bijan.
6: Yeah, right. Bijan. Okay. His actual real name is Bijan, but we've always called him Bijan, so we're just going to stick to that.
3: That's what I kind of meant to say, but it came out wrong.
6: What the hell is a Bijan?
3: I don't know. He's still running.
6: Yeah, exactly. He just scored again. That's what a Bijan is.
3: Man.
6: Yeah, that ain't no joke, man. That was so embarrassing. He had over 100 yards rushing in the first half. The Packers had 17 rushing yards, period. What a terrible, terrible performance by Green Bay. And they're in some trouble. There are a couple Aaron Glenn bad decisions at the end of that week two game from being 0-3. If Aaron Glenn doesn't make so many mistakes at the end of that Jets-Packers game, the Packers would be 0-3 right now. And the pitchforks and knives would be out for Matt LaFleur and his job. So, yeah, go ahead and let's do it one more time. We shout out to MoonlightPlumbing.Vegas. 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There you go. 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Go ahead and just get that in because that game Thursday night absolutely deserved that. But we'll talk to Nick Shook at 4 o'clock. All things NFL. We'll start out with that game, but then we'll scatter shoot with some other games. And, of course, you know, the injuries going on with the quarterbacks and all that good stuff. Good conversation with Nick. That'll be at 4 o'clock. And then Lee Sterling, ParamountSports.com. He always joins us on Fridays at 4:30 to tell you how you can win some money. We'll talk some college ball like Oregon, USC, Texas, Tennessee, a couple big-time college games coming up on Saturday. And then, of course, we'll dip into the NFL, Jaguars, Patriots. That's a good one. You know, he always gives us the Raiders game, so we'll definitely get that one as well. But Lee Sterling, ParamountSports.com, will join us at 4:30. And in between all of that, we'll hear from you, I promise. It's 702-365-9200. But we got a lineup. We got a starting five, right? We're like a hoop squad. We got a starting five. Sam Warren at point guard. Lindsey Rhodes at shooting guard. Aaron Summers, she's at forward. Nick Shook is at power forward. And Lee Sterling, ParamountSports.com, he's running the center spot. That's how we roll. Five strong, five long here on Unnecessary Roughness, Raider Nation Radio 920. Before we get into the opening drive, we definitely got to hear from our guy E-Rob. Yesterday was important. The weekend's important. But today, Aloha Friday is important. And this is why?
7: Because every day matters. 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
6: I'm in the business of now as well. 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
8: 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It's not about the injury. It's about the recovery.
6: First of all, I love the fact that we already have like 7 text messages. Like the text line is already going up. On a Friday, Aloha Friday, 702-365-9200. Of course, you always know how we do before a game. We talk about the keys to victory. So keys to victory, what will it take for the Raiders to get the win on Sunday? Who is it that we're going to be talking about on Monday and we're handing game balls out to? Let us know your thoughts. Who's going to be the big-time contributors for the Silver and Black? And I'll go ahead and start, and I know I lean heavily on the defense, and I do think the defense is going to be a big key, eliminate the big play. Kellen Moore is going to try to stretch the field early and often, right? Tyler Shook to Chris Olave is a real thing, so you got to watch out for that. So that's just one of my simple keys when it comes to defense. Just eliminate the big play. Make sure they keep everything in front of them. Make the Saints be patient and have to work their way down the field. If they do that, I feel like the Raiders have a really good chance to win the game, especially since the Saints don't run the rock very much. You know, I heard earlier today, on the morning tailgate, and it made me scratch my head. I was wondering what the hell I was listening to. I didn't know what was going on. But one of their guests was talking about this game and was talking about the Saints. It was like, oh, man, the Saints are going to run the hell out of the ball. Man, look how many yards they ran against the Cowboys. And I was like, wait, what Saints are we talking about? The Saints played the Lions and the Jets so far this season. They ain't played the Cowboys, and they sure ain't running the ball. So I didn't know what was going on there. So one of the morning tailgate's guests clearly got something confused. They don't run the ball. It's like they're allergic to running the ball right now. They're a pass happy team. They're throwing the ball 70% of the time around the yard. So you got to make them be patient. If they're patient, the ball's in the air. Guess what? That's an opportunity to say cookies and go the other way, right? And I do think that this defense is hunting the ball, something I can't say about previous Raiders defenses. So if the ball's in the air multiple times, if you make them trickulate all the way down the field, cool. That gives Max a chance to get home, Quiddy Pay a chance to get home, Malcolm Kuntz, whoever's out there rushing the quarterback. The more that Tyler Shough drops back, the more opportunities the Raiders have to make some good things happen. And if they do get the ball off, which you know they will, then the Raiders have a chance to make a play. And if this team is really what the numbers say the defense is, they're going to make a few plays in this game on Sunday. And, of course, we'll deep dive into the Raiders defense coming up around 3 o'clock with Lindsey Rose from SumerSports.com. And she has the numbers to back up what I'm saying. I know what I see with my eyes. She's got the numbers to back it up. That'll be at 3 o'clock. Look forward to that conversation. And then offensively, I'm going to keep it simple, stupid, the KISS method. You just got to run the ball. The Saints aren't very good at running, at stopping the run. They're ranked 27th right now in the league at stopping the run. They're giving up a buck 35 a game. So that leads right into the hands of what Clint Kubiak wants to do. And then he'll also take the air out of the game. If the Raiders can hit him with the rushing attack that they want to hit him with, if they're going to run the ball 30 times like I believe that they will, that's always the number that they should target, 30 rushing attempts. You want to talk about hitting that 50 number, you get 30 rushing attempts, you should be right around that 50 number every game. If they can't stop the run, why would you stop it? And you hit them with a Genty and Mike Washington combo, 1-2 punch, you have a chance to succeed. If they can't stop the run, just keep feeding them and get the Raiders' running attack back on track. And then that's going to open up everything for everyone else. And I don't know if Brock Bowers is going to play or not, so I'm not even putting him in the equation. He's questionable, according to head coach Clint Kubiak. Sam Warren, who joins us in about, 15 minutes or so, followed up and said, are you guys going to work him out before the game to see if he's good to go like you did against the Chargers? And his simple answer to Clint Kubiak's simple answer, no. Okay. I guess we'll see what that means coming up on Sunday. So, I guess they're not going to work him out, but he's questionable. So there's no guaranteeing that Brock's going to be out there. But, again, if you have the running game that I believe the Raiders should have, and Kirk Cousins continues to spread the ball around the yard like he's been doing, I think the Raiders could be fine. I really do. So I'm going to keep it simple when it comes to my keys to victory. And the person that we'll be handing the game ball to, or I'll be handing the game ball to, if it goes the way I think it will be, is Ashton Jeanty. I think he's going to have a big bounce back game. He put a couple balls on the ground last week. I know that that's not his style. That's not his character, but I do believe he'll bounce back from that. 702-365-9200. Want to hear from you, though. Keys to victory. What will it take for the Raiders to get the win on Sunday? And who is it that we're talking about handing game balls to on Monday if, in fact, they do get that dub? Again, 702-365-9200. Let's go out to New Jersey. Let's talk to Raider Sky. Raider Sky, welcome to the show. What's on your mind?
0: What is up to Aloha?
6: There you go. Atta boy. It's Aloha Friday. How you feeling?
0: I'm doing pretty good. This is actually my first time calling to Raider Nation Radio. I mean, of course, you and Ori already know me from the Locked On Raiders podcast, and I was thinking, why don't I hit up my boys on Raider Nation Radio today for my first time calling on Aloha Friday?
6: There you go. Hey, man, what better time to do it than on Aloha Friday, man? You picked the right time.
0: All right, so here are my keys to victory for us to get this dub on Sunday. I really believe that we need to run the ball with intent. If Kellen Moore and New Orleans are going to pass the ball really heavy on us, then that's okay. We're just going to beat them on the ground. I think we got the whole line to create some more holes for Ashton Jeanty, and I really believe that Ashton Jeanty is going to be a really big factor, but also I think Max Crosby and Quiddy Pay will lead the defense and really get the pressure on Tyler Shough. I heard something about the New Orleans Saints offensive line not being really good. Mm-hmm. Not being really good after two games. So I think if we force Tyler Shough to get out of his rhythm early, then I smell a victory for us, but it's also going to be a really good test for the Raiders. I think, yep. I know it's week two, but I think it's going to be a good test in a playoff kind of environment. I know the Dome is going to be loud. It's almost going to be Saints, but I already know the Raider Nation is going to take that place over. And my final score prediction, I'm going to say it's a close game. I'm going to go Raiders 21, New Orleans 17, and it's going to take another defensive play to win us this game. Let's get it, Raider Nation. Raiders!
6: There he goes, a fired up Raider Sky on this Aloha Friday, brought to you by Zippies, and I'm all right with that, man. Good way to start us off. 21-17, you're making your prediction. You don't have to give a score prediction, but if you want to, by all means, make it happen. I put it out there. I think the Raiders are going to score 26 points because that's just what they've been doing. They've been scoring 26 points, and if you look at what the Saints defense has been giving up, it's been giving up a lot of points. Right? 31 one game or 32 one game, 27 another game. So, I think the upper 20s is where the Raiders should look to score. You know, I think that they can do that early and often. I do believe in this offense for sure, led by head coach Clint Kubiak and what Kirk Cousins has been able to do as a starting QB. Got a couple texts that I want to get to, like this one from Sir Whiskey Ray. Happy Aloha Friday, gentlemen. I'll get right to my keys to the game versus the Saints. Here I go. Our special teams must put us in great field position when we make the Saints punt. Our offense must control the clock with 35-plus minutes and, most importantly, have a third-down conversion rate of 75% to continue our drives. Lastly, the number 32 on defense, as I'll explain here in a minimum, 3 sacks and 2 turnovers by our defense. If we get this production from our Raiders, the final score will be 29-20 victory. Thanks, as always. Appreciate it. Cheers, Sir Whiskey Ray. I like that. Bryant, just wanted to go ahead and put a score out there. Hey, Q, I think the Raiders take it 42-16. Raider Nation for life. Woo! That is a big score right there. Woo! Man, the Raiders put up 42 points. Can you imagine what this show is going to be like on Monday? Man, if the Raiders put up 42 points, man, I might have to get me some fresh gear or something like that. I might not be able to handle everything, man. You know what I mean? Ari, you might have to get some good rest on Sunday night because that phone line's going to be busy, man. You know what I mean?
3: I'm ready for it anyway. Yeah.
6: That's okay. All right. Say
3: I mean,
6: that
3: in a good way. I mean, yeah. Like, we should be getting callers. This is exciting so far. So, unless they just put up, you know, put up a, what do they call
6: 42
3: it?
6: 42 points. If they put up 42 points, people are going to be losing their mind.
3: Yeah.
6: That's a whole lot of perks.
3: A lot
6: right
3: of
6: there.
3: Spreading around of the ball there.
6: I mean, yeah.
3: But it can happen.
6: Know, we saw a lot of points put up, week one from multiple teams. Week two, it kind of leveled out and came back down to earth. But, man, could you imagine?
3: I mean, Falcons got 35 last night. I'm just saying.
6: Man, you ain't lying.
3: I know the way they got
6: that
3: on
6: was
3: the screen,
6: so bad, man. That was so bad. That was so bad. Matter of fact, I'm glad you said it. We got a text from Raider Pez. He said, Raider Pez here. Yeah, but it was the Falcons. I don't know what that means.
3: I think he's playing off of yesterday. Yeah, but you know.
6: Falcons.
3: That's great.
6: But the Falcons are the ones that won.
3: Yeah, honestly. Well, so yeah, it was the Packers. To his
6: yeah,
3: I get what he's saying though. It's
6: okay. All right,
3: it's funny.
6: Yeah, I mean, look, Michael Penix came back and had his moment, man.
3: Yeah.
6: I mean, in the first drive, I thought, oh boy, it's gonna be all bad. First drive, he throws the interception. I was like, oh man. And then all of a sudden he settled down and the Packers were terrible. Mm,
3: Jordan Love.
6: Absolutely
3: was like 50%,
6: terrible.
3: 50%, I think, give or take.
6: Jordan Love looked off. I still don't even know if he's the guy. Like, I asked this question last night on ESPN Radio. I was like, is he the guy? Is he the guy or not? Like, we don't know. I don't know. We'll get into that conversation with Nick when he joins us coming up at 4 o'clock. We'll talk all things NFL. Let's go back out to the phone lines. Let's hustle up and talk to our guy, Juan the Smasher. Welcome to the show. What's on your mind on this Aloha Friday?
9: Hello, how Friday, Q? What's going on?
6: Man, you know, got it, man. Kicking it. How you doing?
9: I know, that's right. I'm right here trying to get it, Q. And get keys to victory. I just need this running game to keep doing what it's doing. Keep running the ball, you know what I'm saying? And get these first downs, even on third down from the ball. Kirk Cousins, you know, out there, do his thing and just manage the game, you know what I mean? And the defense, they're going to keep getting better, Q. I have a good feeling they're going to eat against these fools. Like 4 to 5 sacks, and you know what I mean? I'll take that any day on Sunday. And I just think we're going to win. We're going to go 3-0. And then I don't care if nobody talks about the Raiders, because I know I do. And I believe in them fools. And thank you for everything you do, Q. Raiders!
6: There it is. There it is. Hey, mic drop moment right there for Juan the Smasher. I like that. I can appreciate that. Really, really good call. And, there you go with the keys to victory. Let us know your keys to victory. 702-365-9200. We'll get one more quick one. This comes from Barry of Henderson. Aloha, Q and the crew. I'm excited with the solid Clint Kubiak game plan. As victories keep coming, he should always be a candidate for a game ball. My keys to victory. Cousins, keep that effective, deep, over-the-middle passing going. Of course, our successful running game will help set that up. Go Raiders. Simple, sweet. Barry of Henderson, really good text. Appreciate that. Let's see. What else we got real quick? Raider Ryan, the reason why the Saints throw for 1,000 yards is because they are behind in the second half. They can't score with the dam in the first half. They're always behind. Look at the halftime score in week one. 7-0 Lions, week two, 14-6 Ravens. When they're behind, they get one-dimensional. Raiders' defense is much better than the Lions, who are sieve right now. The Ravens are still finding their identity under Jesse Minter. We have our defensive identity, and they're kicking butt. We don't let them off the hook and stomp on their throats like we did the Chargers. 28-17, Raiders 3-0. Raiders, it's Raider Ryan. And, yeah, the Saints have gotten off to really slow starts. Really slow starts. And then they storm back in the second half. So that's going to be one of the big keys for me. The Raiders, if they win the coin toss, and that's obviously an if, defer to the second half, but they've got to come out of the locker room better than they have the first 2 weeks. The first 2 weeks coming out of the locker room, they have not done well. They have got to, if they're going to do that and defer to the second half, there's a reason why you want the ball coming out of the locker room. You got to do something with it when you have it, though, because, again, the Saints are a really good second-half team, as you've seen by all the points that they've been putting up through 2 weeks. But keep that feedback coming at 702-365-9200. What are your keys to victory? What will it take for the Raiders to get the win on Sunday? And who is it that we should be talking about handing game balls out to on Monday if, in fact, they do get that win? Sam Warren from The Athletic, he joins us next here on Raider Nation Radio 920.
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0: I was Clint Kubiak earlier today at his media availability. It looked like he was, or sounded like he was about to go get on the field himself. Let's go. Let's take the field. Line it up. Let's go. Get in the huddle. Hurry up. Let's get the call in. Let's go. Hustle up. Get the play call in. He was, as a matter of fact, he was as locked in as possible, as far as I'm concerned. Probably more locked in than I've ever heard him locked in the short time that he's been around the team, been the Raiders head football coach. It is Unnecessary Roughness on Raider Nation Radio 920. One of those voices, matter of fact, the first question you heard there about Kirk Cousins talking about intelligent aggression came from our guest, Sam Warren, who joins us now from The Athletic. And Sam, thanks so much for your time. I appreciate you. And was that a misread on my part, or was Clint Kubiak really locked in today?
1: Yeah, I think he knows his task at hand. You know, they're flying out to New Orleans, I think, later this afternoon. So, yeah, it's a business trip time for him. So I think he wanted to get out of there. His mind is all on football, and, yeah, it's definitely all about his business.
0: And he told us that Brock Bowers is questionable. You followed up and said, are they going to test him before the game like they did against the Chargers? And he answered, no. What are your thoughts on that?
1: I think they kind of know where he is at this point. You know, he didn't practice today, but Clint Kubiak said that that's all part of the plan. So they went through a pretty rigorous test for him against the Chargers. I think they were more kind of trying to see how he was going to respond just because he hadn't practiced that much last week. So I think they kind of know where he is at this point. And, yeah, I think they don't want to test him out too much pregame. I think once they get to the field, they'll know what they have in him and if he's going to play or not.
0: What you've seen from this offense through 2 weeks, and just the thought of Brock Bowers being added to the mix, obviously we haven't seen him in a game setting yet. How much do you think that elevates this offense if he does in fact go?
1: Absolutely. I think it elevated, you know, it doesn't elevate it tenfold, but it definitely makes a major impact on this team just because he is their top target. And we've seen Kirk Cousins spread the ball around quite a bit, like you asked Clint Kubiak. And when you have a guy like Brock Bowers out there, that's the number one target and somebody who can really push the ball downfield. And when he's out there and really somebody that a defense needs to account for, that opens up more opportunities for the run game, for other receivers. So as much as it's a big factor in having a player of his caliber on the field to throw to, it also helps out a lot of different things for this offense.
0: Sam Warren from The Athletic is with us here on Raider Nation Radio 920 and SA Roughness. One of the things I've been talking about, and I asked Clint Kubiak about it, is the defense being able to get to the quarterback without blitzing. What have you thought about the way that Robbie Leonard has been getting pressure from his front four without necessarily blitzing?
1: Yeah, I mean, you don't see a whole ton of guys going into the backfield, you know, extra pressure through sense blitz, but you do see a good amount of those kind of simulated pressure things where you see a loaded up line and then guys drop back into the coverage, and that can really screw with an offensive line. So I think Rob Leonard has done a really good job of kind of mixing and matching things for opposing offenses and really not letting a team scheme up what he's putting out there. So I think that's where you're seeing a lot of the pressure, is that he's showing the disguise of a lot of blitzing, things like that, and you know, dropping out of it and letting free rushers kind of go that way.
0: Kellen Moore is a really sharp offensive mind, and the Saints, they have a really good offense, but they throw the ball a lot. They're not really necessarily running too much. They don't really have a lot of balance. How do you think they kind of use that chess match? How do you think the chess match between Kellen Moore and Robbie Leonard is going to go on Sunday?
1: Yeah, I think it's definitely going to be a meeting of the minds. It'll be interesting to see how Rob defends against some of this kind of explosive Saints attack that we've seen. You know, they don't really have a guy like Brock Bowers, or really that much of a heavy set offense. So we're going to see a lot of 11 personnel, a lot of receivers out there on the field. And I think that could potentially, you know, stretch this defense, just given, you know, the way that the Raiders have been able to play inside the box, the strength of these linebackers, the strength of their kind of nickel packages with Taron Johnson in there. So if the Raiders defense gets spread out, that could be a position where they're struggling a little bit, but it's going to be interesting to see how Rob Leonard really gets a chance to go up against a high-powered offense that we've seen through 2 weeks.
0: How much is it going to hurt the Raiders' defense that Treydon Stokes is not available, as he's been ruled out since he's in concussion protocol?
1: Yeah, I think it's a big challenge for this defense. I think we've seen Treydon really make an impact.

0: impact through 2 weeks. I think his tackling has been pretty strong, and he's been a physical player in the secondary. But they do have a guy in Isaiah Polamalu who's coming in after him, who has played a lot for this Raiders team, and he's a veteran. So I think they have a lot of confidence in him as well.
1: Sam Warren from The Athletic is with us here on Raider Nation Radio 920. I think you asked the question to Coach about Darian Porter, who's back full. He's available. But Hezekiah Masters played his tail off on Sunday and did really well. Mm-hmm. AFC Defensive Player of the Week. How do you think they go about getting Darian Porter back into the mix?
0: Yeah, I mean, I think he deserves another shot to go out there. I think he played really well against the Dolphins before he got injured. So he is another developing player. He's going into his second year, and I think they're going to be intrigued to see what they have in him. Obviously, the injury that he had to his foot kind of disrupted his development and his role a little bit. And then you see a guy like Zeke go out there, have a good game in his first performance. So, yeah, it'll be interesting to see, you know, if they utilize both guys, how much both guys are out there on the field. But I think Darian definitely deserves to get back in there, get back in the mix. And, you know, with these receivers the Saints, some bigger guys in Devon Vele, things like that. I think Darian Porter's size, his length definitely helps the Raiders match up against them.
1: One of my keys to victory for the Raiders in this game is a healthy dose of the running game. Ashton Jeantie, mm-hmm. Mike Washington, and obviously Ashton Jeantie is going to lead the way. What are your thoughts on Jeantie really bouncing back from what he had, the game he had against the Chargers, to having a much better performance this week?
0: Yeah, I don't know how much the performance last week was necessarily on Jeantie. And, you know, I think we saw a little bit of a step back from the offensive line. In terms of the run blocking, there weren't as much open holes for Jeantie to run through. So I wouldn't necessarily say it was like a major come down for Ashton after his big week in week one. But I think they definitely want to get back on the right path with the running game. It's a major part of this offense, and it's something that can open up the passing game. So, yeah, I think it's definitely a big week for Ashton. And I think, obviously, with the drops that he had last week, it's going to be big for him to get involved in the passing game as well.
1: Sam Warren from The Athletic is with us here on Raider Nation Radio 920. What is, in your mind, a non-negotiable? Like, what has to happen for the Raiders to go to New Orleans and pick up a win?
0: Yeah, I think they have to ensure that they're not getting the top taken off this defense. Tyler Shuck leads the league in passing through 2 weeks, if I'm not mistaken, and he's a guy that has proved to have a live arm so far. So making sure that they're not really giving up these big explosive plays downfield. Kellen Moore isn't a creative play caller and a guy that will kind of open things up. So making sure that there's not, you know, short explosive drives for the Saints offense. You know, I think Clay Kubiak can be in a shootout. He has the scheme for a shootout, but I think trying to limit the explosiveness of Tyler Shuck, kind of bringing them down to earth a little bit, will be a big key for this Raiders team.
1: Kelvin Banks is out. He's got the high ankle sprain for the Saints. He's the left tackle. He's a hell of a player, but he is out. How does that affect what the Raiders do along that defensive line?
0: Yeah, I think that's more opportunity for Max Crosby and some of these other guys with Malcolm Kuntz and Quiddy Pay as well. So I think when you have a backup in there, you see some of the stunts that that Rob Leonard has drawn up. You see some of the simulated pressures that he's drawn up. I think that gives Leonard even more fertile ground to confuse an offensive line and blocking unit. So I think it definitely puts a big strain on the Saints offensive front. We'll see how Rob Leonard attacks it.
1: Yeah, no, it's going to be fun to see that chess match again between Robbie Leonard and Kellen Moore and Clint Kubiak and Brendan Staley. And, yeah, the Superdome is going to be really loud, obviously. Yeah. Saints fans, Raider Nation, all going to be there. So it's super exciting to see how it all plays out. Well, we'll close out with this, Sam, and great stuff as always. One of the big upgrades that the Raiders made this offseason was to their linebacking room, bringing in Quay Walker and Kobe Dean. And, man, Nakobe Dean has just been incredible through two games. What is it about him that he just has the command of that Rob Leonard defense?
0: Yeah, I mean, we've just been talking about the different things that Rob Leonard is doing, mixing and matching kind of, you know, simulated pressure packages, coverages, all these things that confuse opposing offense. Can't really do that if you don't have good communication, and Nakobe Dean is that guy that's kind of quarterbacking this defense. So he's been an awesome guy that's brought cohesion to this group. A group that's kind of really lacked cohesion last year, and that's where you saw some of the issues. So having a guy that can really kind of bring it all together, he's been a huge impact, and he's also been a guy that's come up in big situations, in timely moments, like we saw with his forced fumble last week. So I think he told me post-game that he wants the defense to be firemen and put the fire out when things happen that don't go their way. So N'Kobe's really been that for this group and really made sure that all their issues have been shored up.
1: I know I said that was the last one, but I know you put out a piece on Jack Besh, and Jack Besh going back to the Louisiana area. I did want to make sure I touched on that because I know that's a big deal on the field, off the field, obviously to Jack and the rest of the Besh family. But from you being able to talk with them, what was the sense that you got about the excitement, the energy, just the feelings of going back to Louisiana and obviously what happened with his brother there in New Orleans?
0: Yeah, I mean, what he told me is that he kind of wants to rewrite the wrong of New Orleans. Like, New Orleans, Jack is a Louisiana Lafayette, Louisiana native, and New Orleans has been a place of great joy for him and his family. He grew up going to Saints games. His uncle played for the Saints, so a lot of good memories there, and then obviously one really bad one. So he really wants to create, you know, a good new memory for his family to enjoy, to remember. He wants to play for both him and his brother's legacy, live out a dream for both of them at the Superdome, playing his first NFL game there. So I think it'll be an emotional day for him. He's trying to, you know, deal with all those emotions already, kind of wrangle them and make sure that he's playing full of emotion, but not emotionally. So I think he's going to be it's going to be really special for him to get out there with his family watching. And it's going to be a big day for him.
1: Yeah, well, I would love to see him get a touchdown catch or something, just something that he can really, you know, be able to hang his hat on and like he said, rewrite the wrong that was done in New Orleans not too long ago now to his brother Tiger, obviously. Well, and Sam, really good stuff. As always, my man, I know you'll be, full throttle covering the game and you'll be flying out tomorrow, but what else are you working on that we should be on the lookout for?
0: Yeah, I'm pumped to go to New Orleans, my first time covering a Saints game in the Superdome, so really excited for this road trip. This team has been super exciting to cover so far. Obviously, 2-0 start. It's been fun to see what Clint Kubiak has cooked up for this team. So I'm really excited to just see how things pan out, and a big road trip for this team going forward. And lots to cover afterwards.
1: Yeah, no doubt about it. Well, great stuff as always, man. You know you're doing a great job. We definitely appreciate you. Thanks for your time. Have safe travels.
0: Awesome. Thanks so much, Steve.
1: Yes, sir. Yes, sir. Sam Warren right there from The Athletic with us here. Raider Nation Radio 920. And somehow, some way, I believe our phones hit the helium system on Sam. Made Sam sound like he was 12. I apologize, Sam. I don't know what happened. All right, we got these new phones, and I believe they're what, internet-based?
2: I don't know. The technology is a little
1: I think that's what
2: brain,
1: it is. They're internet-based, and so sometimes in mid-sentence, you'll hear it. All of a sudden, you'll just – and I guess that we, because we really pay attention to this kind of stuff, we'll really catch it. It's like all of a sudden, Sam went from being a grown man to being 12.
2: Right.
1: It's like, man, what happened?
2: I feel like that's what – if he shaves that mustache, I feel like that's what will happen. That's how it'll sound.
1: That is funny. That is funny. But Sam is doing a great job covering – the team for the Raiders, for The Athletic, and we do appreciate him and his time this afternoon. We do want to hear from you as we close out hour number one, 702-365-9200. Keys to victory, what is it going to take for the Raiders to get the win on Sunday, and who are we going to be talking about handing game balls to coming up on Monday? We hear from you next here on Raider Nation Radio 920.
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15: Gambler's Bonus hits again. On June 14th, Betty hit 4 fours, clearing her Gambler's Bonus 4-of-a-kind bingo card for over $11,000. Betty hit big and so can you with Gambler's Bonus. It's why you play the game.
16: Yeah, pressure is a huge part of the game. 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You know, like I said, 2 weeks of stats mean nothing anywhere in the NFL. We don't focus on stats. We focus on winning the game.
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1: Clint Kubiak right there talking about the defensive pressure without being able to blitz, without having to blitz, I should say. That was a question that I asked him, and that was part of his answer. That was actually the longest answer he gave in the whole 4 or 5 minute press conference that we had with him at the indoor facility. But that pressure without blitzing is what we'll talk about at the top of the hour with Lindsey Rose from SumerSports.com here on Unnecessary Roughness, Red Nation Radio 920. We do want to hear from you, though. 702-365-9200. Keys to victory. What's it going to take for the Raiders to get that win on Sunday? Who is it that we're talking about giving a game ball to on Monday, in your opinion? Let's go out to the mean streets of Summerlin and talk to our guy Thor. Big Thor, welcome to the show. What's on your mind?
18: What's going down, Q? What's going down, Raider Nation, man? I'm going to say the key to victory, there's two, and I'm going to say it's the lines, both lines, because just like week one, we need to run for about 140, 150 yards, and the O-line needs to create holes. That's going to help keep the defense off the field. Then we need to get down there and punch balls in the end zone for 7. Then on defense, pressure burst pipes, baby. We got 8 sacks through 2 games. We need to have 13 sacks total after 3 games. We need 5 sacks this game. And timely blitzes are great, but if you can get pressure without having to blitz, that's even bigger. Obviously, the Saints are a throw the ball a lot. Hey, take the air out of the ball, man. Have the quarterback on his back, man. Let's go. I love the people in New Orleans, greatest people I've ever met. But Red Nation coming out there again this week. We've been out there a couple times. I wish I was going again this time. But my people who are out there are going to rep for us hard, baby. We're going to be loud and proud out there. And we're going to get this W, baby. Let's go. It's the key is the offensive and defensive fronts. Let's go. Get holes on the run. Let's go. Hit the quarterback and hit him hard. He must go down. He must go down hard, Q. Let's go, baby. Raiders. Yay!
1: There he is, Thor Summerlin right there. Hit the quarterback hard. He must go down. He must go down hard. The great words from the late, great Al Davis. Absolutely. And look, if they drop back and have Tyler Shuck throw the ball around the yard as much as they have been doing, there's a good chance that he's going to get hit early, and he's going to get hit often, and he's going to do exactly what you just said. Get hit hard. 702-365-9200 from the mean streets of Summerlin to Oakland, California. Talk to Richie Rich. Rich, welcome to the show. What's on your mind, my man?
19: What's up, Q? How you been, brother?
1: Man, I'm good, man. How about you?
19: Hey, man, it's been a minute. Keys to victory. Genty has to get going this game. I don't know what was going on with him last game. He looked like he didn't want to get hit. It's the first time I've seen him not really break a tackle in them drops. They were an issue, but I think he bounces back, get the running game going, get the O-line little bounce back game as well, protect Kirk Cousins. Kirk Cousins is a killer in New Orleans, Q. Yeah. So, Them Saints fans, they shaking in their boots right now. But, man, we're 2-0. We're 2-0. And I know that I've called you, like, I think it was last year. It was a minute ago that I was always telling you, hey, Q, we gotta get a good tank going on, right? And you were kind of, like, understanding the vision. But there's a lot of Raiders fans, you know, and on Twitter specifically that hated me. And they were like, you're a fake fan. How can you want a tank? This and that. Bro, it's the reason we got Kubiak. Without that number one pick, we don't get Kubiak. We don't get Mendoza, and we're not 2-0 right now. So, Raiders fans, where you at? All right? You got to follow the vision, okay? We're 2-0. Let's not get too ahead of ourselves. But I'm glad we have a coaching staff, Q. We got a GM. We're on the right track. Imagine that. Kirk Cousins is cooking. Mendoza's on the bench. Man, we're playing with house money right now, Q. So I know that you deserve this. I deserve this. We real Raider Nation. I appreciate everything you do, man. You're on the Raiders. You know, like, you always popping up everywhere, Q. I appreciate that work ethic and everything that you do for this fan base. We go way back. And God bless you, man. And God bless the Raiders, man. I'll catch you later.
1: Hey, man, appreciate the call. Really good stuff. Rich in Oakland. And, yeah, I mean, it's a tough pill to swallow when, you know, you talk about a tank. Nobody wants to hear about losing, but totally understand it. You know, I know Vinny Bonsignore was really pounding the table for that as well, and many others. And you know, and even Adam Hill. A lot of Raider fans were mad because Adam Hill used to say that all the time as well. But if they didn't have that number one overall pick, you're spot on. They didn't have that number one overall pick, they wouldn't have had the opportunity to get Fernando Mendoza, and they don't have Clint Kubiak, in my opinion. In my opinion, right? Because he was able to marry himself with a young QB that he could help mold in Fernando Mendoza. And right now, he's not even in the game, right? They're able to sit back and allow him to just learn from the sideline and let Kirk Cousins do what he does. And, you know, he does really good well against the Saints. You know, he beat them twice last year. So we'll get a Saints preview coming up in about 30 minutes or so. Aaron Summers, host of Believe in the Saints, will join the show. So we'll get the final thoughts on what to expect from the New Orleans Saints. But, yeah, I mean, there's a lot to like about the direction that this team is going from the top to the bottom. GM, coaching staff, you know, everybody. I feel like that they have put together a really good, solid plan, and they said, this is what we're going to stick to, and we're doing it. And so far, it's resulted in 2 wins, no losses, and they're looking to go to New Orleans and pick up dub number 3. We're going into hour number 3, but it's hour number 2. It's the 3 o'clock hour. Lindsey Rose, Sumersports.com. She'll join us next. 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
14: This week's Finley Cadillac Henderson Player Performance of the Week is from the college football ranks and goes to the starting quarterback for Ole Miss, Trinidad Chambliss, who led Ole Miss to a victory over the LSU Tigers in the game that was labeled the Return of Lane. Chambliss passed for 363 yards and two touchdowns and ran for a tie-breaking score in the fourth quarter. Number 8 Ole Miss delighted a crowd that was already revved up about Kiffin's return, beating the 7th-ranked Tigers 32-24 on Saturday night. After the game, ESPN's Holly Rowe caught up with Trinidad.
4: Trinidad, you're just kind of looking around, soaking this in right now. What is this like in this moment for you and your team?
23: It's amazing. Our team is resilient. And I love him so much, I'm speechless.
4: There were a couple of moments in this game right before the half, a minute 27, you take it down and score. Again, late in this game, you run it in with your legs. Why are you so great in these moments, Trinidad?
23: I just trust in God. I trust in my preparation as well. We've worked our butts off this whole week and this whole year. And it's just go out and do it. You know, there's no thinking at that point, just go out and go ball.
4: It's such a unique game. You are here with this huge moment because of Lane Kiffin, but you had to beat him tonight. What was this dynamic like for you?
23: It was a little weird seeing him on the other sideline and seeing the other coaches. But it is what it is, you know. We're competitors at the end of the day. And it's just a football game, but I'm glad we got the win.
4: What is special about this Ole Miss team?
23: We don't quit. A lot of people may doubt us. They always doubt Ole Miss. I don't know why. We're here now. We're here to compete.
14: That was Trinidad Chambliss and ESPN's Holly Rowan. This was a game that diehard college football fans, casual college football fans, Ole Miss, LSU alum, and many more all has circled on the college football calendar. Saturday, September 19th, the Return of Lane. After Trinidad's big-time performance on Saturday night, he has emerged as the leader in the clubhouse for the Heisman Trophy, which is college football's most coveted award. Now, not only is Trinidad a favorite for the Heisman Trophy, but is also a guy that is being talked about by many NFL evaluators as an early-round pick in 2027's NFL Draft. But for the moment, the only thing that mattered was Saturday night, the Return of Lane to Oxford, Mississippi, where Ole Miss took down the LSU Tigers. Shout out to Trinidad Chambliss for his incredible performance, 363 yards, a couple touchdown passes, and also a touchdown run. That was the Finley Cadillac Player Performance of the Week, brought to you by Finley Cadillac Henderson, the prestigious Cadillac dealer of the year. 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
25: You know, we're sticking to what we do and focusing on the details of execution. Anytime you repeat doing something over and over, you can be good at it. Them understanding why, so we're able to adapt. And teaching them football, not just call.
26: Herbert gets hit from behind and he lost the football.
27: This is a live ball here.
26: Malcolm Kuntz had the hit.
27: Herbert with time fires.
26: Picked off. Masses does it again. And they're not saying he was down. Masses on the return and shoved out of bounds at the 26-yard line.
2: It's Unnecessary Roughness. Presented by Meineke. Doing car care right. Here's your boy Q.
1: As we kick off hour number two of the show, we come into the sounds of the Raiders defense and also the defensive coordinator, Robbie Leonard, making some plays and talking about making some plays. And I know it's only been two games. It's a small sample size, But so far, so good for Robbie Leonard and that defense. They've been doing what they're supposed to be doing, and the numbers will actually back that up. It's Unnecessary Roughness here on Raider Nation Radio 920. When we're talking numbers, you know who we're talking with. That's Lindsey Rose from Sumersports.com, and Lindsey joins us now here on the phone lines. And Lindsey, thanks so much for your time. I appreciate you. I saw your tweet from a couple days ago. Matter of fact, on the 23rd, you said the Raiders are 2-0, and the story so far is pressure. On defense, they're getting pressure and finishing. Let us know what you mean by that. What do the numbers tell you about this Raiders defense so far through two games?
3: So first of all, obviously the finishing part is super important. You want ideally to end the, like, finish the pressures off with sacks, because those are just drive killers. And we've certainly seen that in the Raiders games so far this year on defense, luckily, not on offense. But pressure is really the sticky stat that we like to pay attention to in, like, nerd circles, because it's the process as opposed to the results. If you're beating your blockers, or you're doing that consistently, and you're getting to the quarterback, whether the quarterback rolls out, whatever, escapes the pressure, that's a different story, but you're giving yourself a chance. The Raiders this year, after being 26th in the league in pressure rate last season, are second in the league. They're getting pressure on the defensive side of the ball on more than half of their plays, or their pass plays, I suppose. 51% pressure rate is what they have. And then, importantly also, not necessarily sticky, but important in this case, they're converting those into sacks at an 11% clip. So it's a really good sign that, I mean, A, obviously Max Crosby being healthy is massive. After playing hurt last year, had a 10% pressure rate. That number's doubled. But I think also the addition of Kwity-Paye, and then Malcolm Kuntz, I think, is a really interesting guy whose arrow appears to be pointing up. Kwity's got a 20% pressure rate. Kuntz has a 16% pressure rate. All three are in the top 29 in edge pressure rate in the league so far. And I think that I say all the time with edge rushers and wide receivers, the number one guy can only be as good as he can be if he has a good number two guy, right? Like, so you see this with Chase and T. Higgins. It's this dance of, like, how do I have someone on the field who could draw the tension away from me? And I think that we're seeing that combination of Crosby and Pay and Kuntz really complement each other, so that, you know, Max Crosby isn't getting double teamed quite as much, or we won't see that as much if Pay and Kuntz are able to rotate in there and also get the pressure up. And so I think that, I mean, there are lots of things that the Raiders have done well, but I really dug into it to try and see, like, what's sticky here, what feels like signal that we can kind of latch on to, because early season, such a small sample size, and no doubt the Raiders have not played the best opponents in the league so far, but it feels like that's a strong story that's being told. Obviously, the run defense is good also, but that pressure number is really, really important.
1: The pressure number, and not to mention they're getting that pressure, Lindsey, without sending extra men, without having to blitz. Yes. How important is that in, not only for them, you know, on the defensive line, but obviously the secondary as well, the guys on the back end?
3: Yeah, I mean, ideally, if you can get that while not blitzing, I mean, however you get the pressure, that's great, right? But you want to be able to get it in a way, if you can get it without sending extra men, then obviously you have more men to commit on the back end. And now a quarterback who is under pressure is more likely to make a mistake. And so sometimes, you know, they talk about coverage sacks. Well, there are also pressure interceptions, right, where somebody forces a quarterback into a bad decision or a forced throw, and then the two sides work together. I do know that people are wondering how coverage is playing into the pressure numbers, because, as I mentioned, the coverage sack situation, and I think it's a super smart instinct to wonder about that, because too frequently credit that the back end deserves for locking down receivers isn't given. But I don't necessarily think that that's what we're seeing here so far this season. The back end is better, definitely, than it was last year. But I think that the primary point is that the pass rush is better. Why do I say that? Six of the eight sacks so far that the Raiders defense has tallied have come in under 3 seconds. So there really hasn't been time for coverage to do its thing. And then the two sacks that took longer than 3 seconds, barely, they do look like coverage played a role. But even on those sacks, there was a receiver open. So there are a ton of metrics that all kind of point us to pressure being the differentiator here. And again, like I said, the coverage has been better, but it hasn't been so astronomically better that that it feels like that's the thing that I'm pointing at. But obviously, as is true with all things football, all of it kind of goes with each other, and even slight changes can make environments different. But yeah, I think that the pressure is a massive thing to keep an eye on.
1: Lindsey Rhodes, SoomerSports.com, is with us here on Raider Nation Radio 920. So, in your opinion, what you're seeing on film, what the numbers tell you, kind of, what has Robbie Leonard done? How has he kind of switched things up to allow the Raiders to have this defensive success early on, again, small sample size?
3: I don't know if it's stuff that has been done necessarily as much as it is, like I said, I think that some of the personnel changes up front are just working in combination a little bit better. And then also, and obviously, you know, the coordinators always get credit for putting people in different positions, but like the sacks are a small sample looking at like eight different plays. Right. Mm-hmm. But it just felt like, and again, the opponent not really strong early on. So there is something to that also, even with something as sticky as pressure rate. Like the Chargers are a mess. So you're getting through that line because the interior is a disaster and you can see the pocket collapsing. But it all feels like it's just working together better. But I think it's the thing that I think can go understated here that doesn't have to do with scheme is just a certain level of competence that leads to confidence.
1: Yeah.
3: You know, and I think we're kind of seeing that with like Green Bay is another example yesterday on offense. There's so much going wrong. The Chargers have been like this through the first couple of weeks of the season. And obviously the Raiders were very familiar with this concept from last year where like, it's almost hard to put your finger on what's not working and how to make it better because so many things aren't working at the same time. Like you hear Matt LaFleur stand at the podium last night and say, I'm trying to think of something we do well. And I think that that's not a statement to be underestimated in terms of how hard that makes it for a coaching staff. Because what you're trying to do in the course of a game when things aren't going well is go, okay, how do I get us out of this? How do I get us like a little bit of momentum? What can I go to? What's in my bag of tricks that I know will work? And for LaFleur to stand there, and I know I've pivoted to a different team here, but for him to stand there and say, I don't know what that is.
1: Right.
3: Like, think of how much that puts you just in a blender in general with all things. So if you have something that works, that you're like, this is good, we build the boat around this, then it just makes everything easier from top to bottom. And I think we're seeing that in a bunch of different ways with the Raiders. On offense, the pressure's been the story there, too. And it's interesting because it's not necessarily like, oh, the O-line has played in way, way, way better. Like the pressure rate is actually roughly similar to what Geno saw last year.
1: Mm-hmm.
3: What's different is what's happening when the pressure comes and how the pressure has been handled. And Kirk Cousins' professionalism and experience, his veteran status here, I think is really coming in handy because he's not taking sacks. He's getting the ball out. Last year, literally a fourth of the pressures that Geno saw turned into sacks. That was the worst number in the league, as you can imagine. That number's down to 8% now, and it's the sixth best in the league. So he is doing a really good job, Kirk Cousins is, of navigating pressure and just getting out of it, frankly. And Kirk Kubiak, you asked about the defensive coordinator and what they're doing. What Kubiak deserves credit for here, potentially, is like he's added more motion. He's added a few more chip blocks. The O-line is protecting a tiny bit longer. It's a fractional bit, but all of these things add up to maybe create an environment where it's easier for Kirk to, you know, find an outlet, get the ball out, create enough confusion on the defensive side of the ball that he has somewhere to go. So, I think it's really interesting for me that pressure for the Raiders has been the story on both sides of the ball, or at least how it's handled positively and both positively in both cases.
1: I'm about to say, yes, it sounds positive on both sides, defensively and offensively, even though, like you said, the pressure rate on offense is similar to what it was in 2025. It was 40%, 25, 38 in 2026. It's just the results are a whole lot different. And Lindsey, I'll even go back to week one. I know it was Miami and they're not a very good team, but you know, Ashton Jeanty was able to run the ball, and that's something that Clint Kubiak's going to want to do. Even though he didn't have a lot of success in week two running the ball, he stayed committed to it. And I thought that was kind of important as well, to at least stay committed so the defense has to still load up the box and try to stop it so they don't, you know, get beat by Jeanty, who we know could be a home run hitter as well.
3: Yeah, the name of the game for Kubiak with the Seahawks last year, and it feels like it's playing out relatively similarly this year with the Raiders, is that he ran a ton. Like, the run rate is very, very high, even though the efficiency was low. And that's been the case with the Raiders this year, too. The rush efficiency has not been high. I don't have it right in front of me, but I think it might even be 30th in the league, up from 32nd last year.
1: Right.
3: So it doesn't necessarily feel like it's not working. Well, probably because it's so much better than it was last year, but it's not efficient still, right? But they're still doing it. And then, again, the passing, which is where you're going to pick up your chunk plays. And Kirk is pushing the ball downfield a little bit more than we saw Geno do last year. So throwing into those tight windows, the tight window throw, the contested catches, that number is up for the Raiders this year. He trusts himself to like fit it in there and for the playmakers to make a play. But the pass rate for the Raiders is 29th in the league. But then when I go and let's filter it for EPA per pass, it's 10th in the league. So you're not throwing that much, comparatively speaking, but when you do throw it, it's like you're picking your moments. And Kubiak proved that with the Seahawks to be really good at just that dance of run, get the defense into the right looks, throw. And it works, and so it's efficient. The efficiency numbers pop. Like, you're looking for explosives, right? And that's what one of the things that EPA tracks is the stat. Like, people are like, I don't know what EPA is. It tracks the magnitude of your plays, the impact it has on the game, both positively and negatively. And so that's why it's a stat that you hear nerds like me mention quite frequently. But I think that it's important that that number is where it is for the Raiders. 10th in the league after two games is very, very good. You're in some good company.
1: Yeah, no, and they just got to keep that rolling. That's what they've got to do, is keep it rolling as the schedule is going to continue to get tougher and tougher, as you know, throughout the course of the year. Again, Lindsey Rhodes, SoomerSports.com, is with us here on Red Nation Radio 920. I don't know if you have this number with you, but one of my keys to victory this week for the Raiders is exactly what we just talked about, the running game, that, you know, just continuing to run the rock because the Saints don't really defend it. I think they're giving up 130-something yards per game. Do you see that as being a real big weapon this week for the Raiders, is the run game?
3: Yeah, well, the Saints run defense is 29th in the league. So it looks like it's relatively speaking, it looks like it's a weakness on weakness type of matchup.
1: Mm-hmm.
3: And so that's good. It looks like you'll at least have an opportunity to potentially get it going, because this team hasn't necessarily been great at keeping those numbers down. So if the Raiders can run on early downs, and have some success there, playing with the lead again, staying ahead of the sticks. I feel like all of it kind of goes with the things that Kirk Cousins has done really well.
1: Yeah, no, that's definitely something that I'm paying attention to for this game coming up on Sunday, and see if the Raiders can get off to a 3-0 start. And Lindsey, we'll close out with this. If they are able to get off to a 3-0 start, and by no means do I think this is like a Super Bowl team or this is some team is going to make a deep run in the playoffs, but what would you say about this team if they do start the season off 3-0?
3: I mean, first and foremost, and most importantly this year, because I think the way you framed it is reasonable, and, you know, fans aren't necessarily expected to be reasonable.
1: Right,
3: so
1: right.
3: Understood that. But, like, the goal this year is not to go to the Super Bowl. I know it is every year. The goal this year is to get healthy again. It's to turn the team back into a team where you're like, we might win this game every week, right? Mm-hmm. Like, put yourself in that position. That's what you want to be as a fan. And so I think what we're seeing, if they go to 3-0 and they do it against the Saints, then you're starting to build some momentum toward, like, we're a professional franchise again. You know what I mean? Like, we have some control over what's happening here. And I think that that's the most important thing we take out of this season, is that the arrow just continues to point up and up and up and up and up. Then you maybe work Fernando in at some point this season if things continue going well at this rate, where, you know, they remain undefeated for a long time, or they're in the mix, then maybe you don't do that and you give him some time on the bench to learn. But then when you turn to Fernando, now you're putting him in a much better environment with the arrow pointing up, and then we can start talking about, you know, challenging in the playoffs, and can we make a run, and what pieces do we need to add that are just the few extra pieces that put us over the top. And so I think a 3-0 start would be really good for morale and momentum, and I think that those things matter.
1: I love what you said about, you know, that they could be in every game. Like, hey, we're winning these games. You know, it's intentional, and we feel like that we could control games, you know, and just build that momentum and build that confidence, find out how to get winning ways and winning traits. I think that that's huge and important, something that John Spytek, Clint Kubiak, and company are definitely going to be looking for this year. Well, really good stuff as always, Lindsay. What else do you got cooking over there at Sumersports.com that we should be on the lookout for?
3: Yeah, just check out the Sumer Live this weekend. It's a really great way to follow the game, honestly. Some of these stats that we've talked about with regards to pressure rate, like a time to throw metric or a time to pressure, you can watch all of this stuff developing as the game is going on with live charting data that updates after every single play. So I think that Raiders fans will really enjoy kind of having that open as a second screen. And you can go to Sumersports.com, get Sumer Pass, enter the code WELCOME15 for 15% off, and I think that you'll really enjoy the experience.
1: Absolutely. There's no doubt about it. Great stuff, great data, and, of course, always great breakdowns from you. You know we enjoy you when you join the show. We do appreciate it. Thanks so much. Enjoy the games this weekend.
3: Thanks, Q. You too.
1: All right, will do. Lindsay Rose, fantastic stuff as always. Love that that tweet from her about the pressure that the Raiders are getting, and I just think that that's so big to be able to get pressure defensively without having to send extra guys, without having to blitz, and then being able to protect better on the back end. That's to me, that is huge, and that's what the Raiders have been able to do through 2 weeks. And you know, I want to see if they can keep that up this week. I mean, every week it's a new learning experience for all of us. We're all in this learning, you know, the stage together. You know, this is all brand new for all of us. So as you're seeing it unfold in real time, guess what? I'm seeing it unfold together in real time. It's nothing that I'm seeing early, and I know the answers to the test. I mean, look, all I saw was training camp and preseason. Well, actually, all I saw was training camp. You saw preseason too, right? So that's all I saw. That's different than what you've seen. So that's why I said this is all a learning process for all of us. Definitely appreciate Lindsay and her time this afternoon. We'll get a update and kind of our last preview on the Saints coming up at 3:30. Aaron Summers, host of Believe in the Saints, she'll join us to give us, like I said, that last preview. But we do want to hear from you at 702-365-9200. We've been talking about the keys to victory. What is it going to take for the Raiders to get a win on Sunday? Who is it that we're talking about giving a game ball to coming up on Monday? Poncho P said, the main key to victory for me, Q, is going to the DBs. We needed them ball hawks to spread their wings and create that no-fly zone. There's a reason why the Saints throw the ball around, so stop that, and the game is there, and the game is their oyster. Okay, there you go. Poncho P, I like it. You know, I'm never going to get mad when you talk about DBs, man. DBs win games, and the Raiders have some DBs that I do believe can get it done, and I do have questions about keeping the ball in front of them. And especially with Trayden Stukes being out, to me, that's a big blow to the back end of that Raiders defense. So we'll see how they adjust and overcome that situation. Maybe, you know, Hezekiah Masses and Darian Porter on the field together coming up on Sunday. I mean, that's something to pay attention to as well. Let's keep this party rolling, man. 702-365-9200. Let's go out to San Carlos and talk to our guy, Scott. Big Scott, welcome to the show. What's on your mind?
5: Hey, Q, aloha.
1: Aloha, brother. How you doing?
5: I'm good. Thanks. Yeah, back home. So I had a couple things I was thinking of just in terms of your key to victory. I'd like to kind of spread around to a few things. I think, if we get, I'll say 3+ sacks, and win the turnover battle and, can avoid especially interceptions on our end, then I think we got it. I mean, if you add in over 100 yards on the ground, I do think Ash is going to have a big day. I think that left a bad taste in his mouth. You could see a little bit on his you know, the time you talk in his scrum and stuff. I don't think that's going to happen again. I think he's going to take a lot of motivation from last week. So not worried about the run game, but I really do think if we can get home and, you know, they'll take sacks. I mean, they're throwing it, what, 70% of the time. So that's going to be opportunities there. And then, yeah, as long as we can take the ball on our end, I feel really good about Sunday. The more kind of I dive into the Saints, they could just as easily be 2-0, obviously. But the way Detroit's playing, I don't think they've really played anybody all that great either. So when I look at it, I'm thinking, okay, you know, I definitely think we can hang with these guys. And I don't think there's any reason that to think that we're not going to at least give them a really good game. The last thing I was going to say, too, is about Kuntz. I loved seeing him come out last week, and I loved I saw Max's reaction on his podcast. And, you know, you and I talked about him, I think, all the way back in, like, May. And we were talking about, I think it was your point that, you know, a lot of times it's just mental when you have an injury like that. And it's, you know, he might be fully physically recovered, but just doesn't quite have the confidence. And I think what we're seeing so far this year is that I think he's back, maybe not the full strength the way he was. He closed out the end of 24, but certainly a lot better than we saw him last year. So I'm super excited. And I think that's a huge component line. Because now you can rotate people in and out, and now Max is apparently willing to be drug off the field once in a while. I'm excited always, but I think, and then as far as game ball, I would love a scenario under which we're giving the game ball to Jack Besh. I just think that'd be a great story. And I think that Kubiak's probably going to do everything he can to get him some extra looks come Sunday. All right, I hear you, Ari. I'm taking my Josh Chatham out. Aloha, Q. Go Raiders.
1: There he is, Scott in San Carlos. Aloha, brother. Appreciate you. Got the shot off. He saw the shot clock getting down, and he said, I got this. Fire up the shot. He took a three-pointer, too. He took a corner three. That was a corner three. It's nothing but net, because that's what Scott in San Carlos does. Speaking of nothing but net, Gangsta Raider, you're up next. Welcome to the show. What's on your mind?
6: Well, that and y'all, you know what I'm saying? Good news. Good Friday. You know what I'm saying? We 2-0, about to be 3-0 in my beliefs. And before I get started, I want to shout out my crew, the Raider Riders in L.A. If you're ever in L.A. on game day, come to Melody's Bar and Grill on Sepulveda and hang out with the Raider Riders. Tell them Gangsta Raider sent you. You know what I'm saying? But anyway, what I want to say is, you see how Kubiak appreciated the L.A. crowd? He kind of got turned out in L.A. Matter of fact, I seen him hanging out with us at the Raider Riders at Melody's after the game. He was cussing, throwing up gang signs and everything. But what I want to say is...
1: Don't say that. Someone don't believe you.
6: That's how the Vegas funds need to be. You know what I'm saying? Just active. You know what I'm saying? Just really about it. You know what I'm saying? That's what I say. And even if you want to sell your tickets, sell it to somebody in L.A. Somebody in L.A. will pay whatever somebody else going to pay you. We'll pay more. I'm telling you, we got money in L.A. We this Los Angeles. You know what I'm saying? You see, we ain't got it all. We take over whole stadiums in L.A., so we'd rather take over our stadium than anybody else's stadium. So just if you're going to sell your tickets, tell it to sell somebody in L.A. We'll pay more than anybody else going to pay you for them, guaranteed. And the key to the game is the run game. If we get the run game going and we sack Shilt or whatever his name is, if we get pressure on him and get him sacked, those are the keys to the game. You know what I'm saying? So it's really the trenches to me. You know what I'm saying? If our offensive line can get the run game going and, you know, keep them on their heels, and our defensive line put pressure and get at least three or four sacks on Shilt, we win easy. And if I got to say a score, I want a shutout. I say 24-0. Right. I'm gone. Keep it gangster.
1: There he is, Gangsta Raider. All right, there he goes. That 24-0. That's a lofty expectations right there. It's hard to get shut out in the National Football League. I know it happens, but it's hard to get shut out in the National Football League. That is for sure. But you know, the Raiders defense, I'm looking forward to seeing how this defense goes, especially because the way that the Saints operate. We'll find out, you know, get a little bit of preview of our last preview, as a matter of fact, on the Saints coming up in a few minutes. But the way they drop back so many times, I just think that that's such a recipe for success for this Raiders defense, to be able to get home, get to the quarterback. Like Gangster just said, the trenches are important. You know, get to the quarterback and harass him. If you're not sacking him, force him to make a terrible decision. And when you make a terrible decision, make him pay for that terrible decision. And it's funny to say this about the Raiders and their defense. But now this is starting to become my expectations, right? How cool is this that that's starting to become our expectations that, oh, the defense is going to make a play. Oh, the defense is going to get to the quarterback. Oh, the defense is going to get a takeaway. Like, these are the expectations that are starting to be built that in my mind, I'm looking at the opposing team, and I'm not saying how could the Raiders outscore them. I'm thinking, who's going to be the one to make that play defensively? Is it going to be Masses? Is it going to be Porter? Is it going to be Stokes? Is it going to be N'Kobe? Is it going to be Quay? Is it going to be Max? Is it going to be Malcolm? You know what I mean? Like, there's dudes. There's dudes that are making plays. Jeremy Chinn on the back end, 2 weeks in a row, he's been involved in fumbles, right? He punched out a ball in week one against Miami, and he recovered the fumble that N'Kobe Dean punched out week two. Like, these are habits that they're creating. I say it all the time. Create habits. And now they're expecting to take the ball away. They're expecting to get to the quarterback. They're expecting to stop you on third and one. There, it's not like, oh, blank, that happened. Oh, blank, we did that. Oh, blank, we got, no, they're expecting. They're going out there and doing it with an intention. To me, that's pretty impressive. Keep that feedback coming to 702-365-9200. Hit the text line. Hit the phone line. But don't hit the phone line right now because Erin Summers, host of Believe in Saints, she will join us next to give us our final preview of the New Orleans Saints, what to expect coming up on Sunday in the Big Easy. 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
11: Be aware of an overnight ramp closure. That is Sunday starting at 9 p.m. until 5 a.m. on Monday. The 215 eastbound on-ramp to Valley Verde will be completely closed. That starts Sunday at 9.
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0: are 1-1 on the season, and there's a really good argument that they easily could be 2-0 on the season, and this could be a 2-0 versus 2-0 battle, the Saints and the Raiders coming up on Sunday. Looking forward to that. Of course, you can hear that here on Raider Nation Radio 920. It is Unnecessary Roughness, and we've got to get one more preview of this team, what to expect from the Saints coming up on Sunday. And to help us do that, we bring in Aaron Summers, host of Believe in the Saints podcast. And Aaron, thanks so much for your time. I appreciate you. What is your anticipation level for that atmosphere, for that energy that the Saints fans are going to have inside the Dome on Sunday?
1: Yeah, Q, I think it's going to be more electric than we've seen in the Dome probably in 5-6 years, because there is actually real hope and belief in the fan base right now behind Tyler Shuck, what he's been able to do the past couple of games, behind the new coaching staff and what they're building. It's been a long time since the Dome has been rocking. In fact, it hasn't been quite full consistently for a while, and I think that that's not going to be the case at all on Sunday. Clint Kubiak has some experience being in there, but I don't think he has experience being in there like it will be Sunday.
0: Yeah, no, I have no doubt that it's going to be on and popping there at the Dome, and so just excited to see and hear what it's going to all sound like. But you mentioned Tyler Shuck and what he's got going on, and of course, you know, he was a rookie last year. He didn't play the whole season. He started with, I think, 9 games. But what was it about him that kind of gave you the idea that, yep, this is the right guy? He's the quarterback of the future for this team.
1: It's interesting because they almost have a similar plan here with what they're doing with Mendoza in the Raiders, because they're not starting him right out of the gate. He was your quarterback selected in the draft. You are going to hand the keys to him, but they let the incumbent start, and that was Spencer Rattler. So last year, made it to about week 9, and then that's when Tyler Shuck got his first start, and the momentum that he was able to build over the second half of the season, the Saints won 4 out of their last 5 games. And there were a lot of players that weren't on the field to start the season that were playing towards the end of the season because of injuries. So he did a lot with a little. And I think you could just see the way that he carried the team, the leadership skills already. He is a little bit older, so I understand people might have that knock on him. He's about to turn 27. But it does show in what he's been through in his career in college, the adversity, the multiple teams that he's played for. He knew how to lead the locker room, and he has such good command when it comes to the field and decision making. And he's shown that in very clutch situations these past 2 weeks, nearly coming back against Detroit and then being able to come back in Baltimore. You just can tell that he gets it. He's got a very high IQ, and he's got ability as well.
0: Aaron Summers is with us here on Raider Nation Radio 920. Unnecessary Roughness, talking all things Saints. What has been the biggest reason, or I guess key, to why the Saints have started the 2 games so far this season? Start off in the first half really slow.
1: Yeah, that is the biggest question. It has been 23 straight games now where the Saints have not held a lead after the first quarter. It is something that they have done all of last season, even going in prior. And it's the biggest question for this team. It was during the offseason, is needing to start faster. I think Tyler himself gets better the more information that he's able to collect. He's still young. He still hasn't seen everything in the league. And so it takes him a minute to adjust to the way that the defense is playing him. And then, luckily for the Saints, the defense has played well and held them in games to allow the offense to catch up. But it is just the little things. You got to execute. You got to start faster. You got to find a way to establish the run game. I think that's the biggest issue right now for this team, is they haven't quite figured that part of it out. You bring in Travis Achane in free agency to pair with Alvin Kamara, a.k.a. missed the first game, but was back on the field last week. And between all of your running backs, you only amassed 42 rushing yards. That's not good enough. You can't control a game that way. So I think if they can figure out how to get that run game going, to get that tandem playing together, then the faster starts will start to happen.
0: Is the run game, are they not getting it established because they're just not calling it? They're just not successful when they do call it. And now, obviously, Banks is out, the left tackle, mm-hmm. So that's not going to help. So what has been kind of the reason why the run game has been

0: basically non-existent.
1: It does seem like it's a little bit to do with the playing calling, not being sure of how to play Travis Etienne and Alvin Kamara together, because AK has missed the last half of training camp and the first game. So they threw him back in last game, and there's not been a plan established as far as how many snaps each is going to get. Head coach Kellen Moore said he's going to let the game dictate it. So depending on the opponent or what they think is going to work best, how the flow of the game is going, who's having more success, that's who they're going to lean on. So I think they're still trying to find the sweet spot when it comes to playing those two together. It's something that they definitely have to enforce early and make sure that they're finding ways to get one of them going earlier. I think we've seen a lot of really good blocking from the tight ends. That's been something that has improved, something that needed to improve over the last season as well, especially with even the offensive line helping in that regard. So without left tackle Kelvin Banks available, he's on IR, so out for at least the next four games, you're going to have Austin Richards come in. He played last year, but he played all of the games on the right side. So it's going to be interesting to see how well he is able to protect Tyler Shuck on the blind side there and how that does impact them being able to establish that run game.
0: Aaron Summers, Believe in the Saints, is with us here on Raider Nation Radio 920. Unnecessary Roughness. One thing that has worked really well for the Saints is the connection between Tyler Shuck and Chris Olave. What has gone into that connection? And I feel like that they just threw another deep pass right now. I mean, that connection has really been connecting so far this season. What's gone into that success?
1: Yeah, would you believe me if I told you it is the Guardian cap? Chris Olave said that wearing that cap gives him so much more confidence, because regardless of how he played last year after the injuries he had the year prior, he had multiple concussions. He just said it gives him just another layer of security going on to the field, knowing that he doesn't have to worry about that. I mean, your back of your head, I think it takes a while for you to get over your fear from the past injuries. So that in itself has helped. And he also did add that they've changed the Guardian caps to look a little more swaggy this year. They are painted the same way as the helmets are, so they don't stand out as much and look like those bobbleheads out there running around. But they have spent a lot of time together. Even though Chris Olave was going through a contract negotiation during the offseason, he still was here in New Orleans. He showed up. He worked outside of team activities with Tyler. He was a part of that group that went to San Diego and worked out with Drew Brees. So they spent a lot of time working together and developing that relationship, that chemistry. Tyler trusts him. And Olave has said he feels like Tyler Shuck is one of the best quarterbacks, if not the best quarterback in the league.
0: Wow, there you go. High praise right there from Chris Olave. And mm-hmm. I mean, he's a problem. He is a problem. I've been saying all week long, like, if the Raiders are going to win this game, they're going to have to slow that dude down, because he is an absolute monster. And then on top of that, Aaron, as you know, New Orleans has multiple tight ends that could play as well. And is that, I mean, just because of the weapons that the Saints have, is that part of the reason why it feels like Kellen Moore just dials up so many pass plays?
1: I mean, that was a huge emphasis of the offseason, was giving Tyler more options, more weapons offensively. And I think that part of it was making sure that the tight ends are also involved in the passing game. You've seen it with Juwan Johnson. He's been a huge component there. Noah Fant can do it. Oscar Delp, he spent most of his time at Georgia as an inline tight end, but he claims that he can definitely get involved in the passing game as well. I haven't seen it as much, but they want all of their tight ends to have that ability. And then, you know, that AK can get out and get a ball whenever you need as well. And Travis Etienne has caught a couple already this year. So there are so many different options out there that it's hard not to want to dial it up, because you can get really creative with it.
0: Aaron Summers, Believe in Saints, is with us here, Raider Nation Radio 920. Unnecessary Roughness. Want to flip over to the defensive side of things real quick. When it comes to stopping the run, what has been the main reason for that struggle for Brandon Staley's defensive side of the ball?
1: Yeah, I think it starts in the middle. And unfortunately, this week, Christian Miller, who they drafted this past year, he is going to be out. And he is somebody that I think that they were going to bring along to slide in there in the interior defensive line. He likes to play nasty, as he calls it. Right now you have Devon Godshaw and Nathan Shepard, who are a little bit older. They're vets. They're helping bring guys along. But if that seems to be an area where they need to shore things up. And I think that was why they drafted somebody so high in Christian Miller this past draft. So that's part of it. Cam Jordan came back for the first game of the season last week. Chase Young has been crazy. But big part of Brandon Staley's defense is having your ends be able to drop back in coverage as well. So it's a gamble sometimes what you're going to have them do. A lot of what the Saints have done is they are losing the running backs through the first level, and it's been the linebackers that are stopping them. So they're keeping them contained a bit, not letting them on those big long runs. But they do need to shore up that side of it as well, whether it's they're selling out for the blitz or not dropping back as much and trying to find the balance there to make sure that they're holding the run game as well.
0: Yeah, it's going to be a hell of a chess match, that's for sure, between Clint Kubiak and Brandon Staley, and then, of course, Kellen Moore and Robbie Leonard. I mean, that's the chess match that I'm really focusing on in this game coming up on Sunday. Well, we'll close out with this, and great stuff as always, Aaron. What's the non-negotiable for the Saints? If they're going to win this game on Sunday and improve their overall record to 2-1, what's the non-negotiable got to be?
1: It's got to be turnovers. I mean, you cannot turn the ball over. You have to play smart. There's one interesting caveat in this game is the Saints returner, Barron Brown, is out. So they're going to have a bunch of different guys there. So you're going to make sure ball security in all phases. I know the Saints really like to get after teams and force turnovers. So I think whoever wins the turnover battle in this one is going to take the game.
0: There you go. I like it. Great nuggets right there. Aaron Summers, Believe in Saints, here with us on Raider Nation Radio 920. Great stuff, Aaron. What else are you working on that we should be on the lookout for?
1: Hey, doing a lot of Saints coverage for sure, and I'm going to be doing some college football and basketball as well. So nice. All over the place. Yeah.
0: Nothing wrong with that. Hey, being all over the place is a good thing. That's job security, and you're doing a great job. So we definitely appreciate you. Keep it up. We'll talk soon. Enjoy the game on Sunday.
1: Thank you.
0: All right, Aaron Summers, host of Believe in Saints, with us here on Raider Nation Radio 920. Turnovers, you know, that's one thing. The rushing game has not been there for the Saints at all. Travis Etienne is the leading rusher right now for the team with 71 yards. 71 yards. They had 42 yards, what, last week? 42. Right? The Raiders have had some low rushing games in the past few years, but 71 yards is the leading rusher of the Saints through 2 weeks so far. They're just not committing to running the ball. And I think that the Raiders have to take advantage of that for sure. 702-365-9200. We hear from you as we close out hour number two of the show. Don't forget, Nick Shook, NFL.com, will join us at the top of the hour. But we hear from you next here on Raider Nation Radio 920.
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4: Gambler's Bonus hits again. 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
0: This week's Findlay Cadillac Henderson Player Performance of the Week is from the college football ranks and goes to the starting quarterback for Ole Miss, Trinidad Chambliss, who led Ole Miss to a victory over the LSU Tigers in the game that was labeled the Return of Lane. Chambliss passed for 363 yards and two touchdowns and ran for a tie-breaking score in the fourth quarter. After Trinidad's big-time performance on Saturday night, he has emerged as the leader in the clubhouse for the Heisman Trophy, which is college football's most coveted award. Now, not only is Trinidad a favorite for the Heisman Trophy, but is also a guy that is being talked about by many NFL evaluators as an early-round pick in 2027's NFL Draft. But for the moment, the only thing that mattered was Saturday night, the return of Lane to Oxford, Mississippi, where Ole Miss took down the LSU Tigers, 32-24.
2: That was the Finley Cadillac Player Performance of the Week, brought to you by Finley Cadillac Henderson.
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17: Yeah, don't screw him up. That's the biggest thing right there, you know. No, he's such a pro, and he's already established such a good rhythm that it's hard to come in and say, hey, let's do it this way. Now, have there been things that we want him to do schematically that probably was a little different? Yeah, sure. But from a standpoint of the way he prepares himself and the way he does things, I'd be an idiot to come in here and change him. I can tell you that much.
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0: Joey D, Joe DeCamilla, special teams coordinator for the Silver and Black, responded to Adam Hill's question about A.J. Cole and how do you coach him up. Hey, man, he kind of let him do his thing. You, of course, you know, scheme-wise, sure. But A.J. Cole is a pro's pro. He's going to be a key in this game on Sunday. Flipping the field, he is an absolute weapon, and the Raiders are blessed to have A.J. Cole in the mix. He is a man. He is one of one. As far as I'm concerned, he's really good at what he does. It's Unnecessary Roughness here on Raider Nation Radio 920. Got Nick Shook, NFL.com, coming up at the top of the hour. We'll talk all things NFL. We got to start out with that Thursday night game, the way the Green Bay Packers did not show up, had to flush them to start the show. We ain't never had to flush someone to start the show. We had to flush the Green Bay Packers for that. And shout out to MoonlightPlumbing.Vegas for that flush. We've been asking about keys of victory. What's it going to take for the Raiders to go into the Big Easy and pick up a dub? Just when Will said, I've been listening to Q and I haven't heard anyone say third down conversion rates for both the offense and defense. Keep the drives going on third down on offense. Get them off the field on third down on defense. I like that. Eric said, hey Q, the key is run, run, and run. Genty and Washington outdo the Robinson twins. There you go. I like it. Eric, thank you so much for that. I do appreciate that. And Dave said, AQ, I feel like the fact that their tackle Banks is out Their O-line isn't being talked about enough. This should be a great sack day for our defense with nothing but rushed passes. Go Raiders. Okay, I got that. Got a little bit messed up there because, well, sometimes that happens. Let's go out to the phone lines at 702-365-9200. Let's speak to the Money Man. Money Mitch, welcome to the show. What's on your mind?
13: Aloha, Q. How you doing?
0: I'm blessed, brother. Aloha. How you feeling?
13: I'm blessed, too. Whether I realize it or not, you know, healthy, woke up, ready to go. I had to hang up earlier because they left me alone with my two grandchildren. It was tough. I had to hang up.
0: I heard that.
13: Speaking about the flush second there, I had to hang up because my oldest one, number two, was calling. I'm the only one available.
0: Yeah, I heard that. Sometimes duty calls, brother.
13: I'm the only
0: brother.
13: One available.
0: That's right.
13: Yeah. Well, I say we have to get after the quarterback.
0: Okay.
13: Add those sacks. That would help towards victory. And let's run the ball. Eat up the yards. Let's get close to 200 yards. I want to see Washington too. And you have to have a big game. It's kind of the same plan as USC going to beat those Ducks tomorrow.
0: Ooh.
13: That game looking forward to, right? They're going to be. That's gonna be a great game.
0: Hey, you know what? I'm glad you brought that game up because we got Lee Sterling from ParamountSports.com coming up around 4:30. I'm going to ask him about that game. Oregon's a 3-point favorite in this one. I'm going to ask him about that one. It's 2-1 versus 4-0, number 20 versus number 12. That's a hell of a matchup. Lee, I'm going to do that for you, Money Man. Off top, I'm going to ask that question first.
13: Oh, this is going to be some game. 7:30, pretty good time. And, you know, stay up and be juiced to, you know, do my cool. And you know me.
0: I do.
13: and speaking of USC, I mean, Bijan Robinson, he might be the best running back. And they have a tight end. I love his name. It's a Seinfeld episode. Ari will fill you in if you don't know by now. And, of course, Drake London. He did Raider all. I bet you he was a Raider fan. I bet you he was. And he played a couple of games. I'm sure Mrs. Q, the original Mrs. Q, can I think he played more games than Brian did because he had the unfortunate minor heart attack. So he might play more games than Bronny. And I wonder what your mom thinks about how the legs can go further than the second round. Excuse me.
0: We'll see.
13: All right. So hopefully a good weekend. Dodgers clinch the second. Outside chance for the first. Go Dodgers. Go USC. Go Raiders, okay?
0: All right.
13: LA bound. Yes, I'm the West Coast, Mitch. I'm stuck in the East Coast, but it's okay. A lot of good things in the East Coast, too, bro. You have a nice weekend.
0: Hey, there he goes. The Money Man got the shot off. I heard that. I heard the shot clock rolling. Thanks so much. Definitely appreciate that. Bijan Robinson is one of the best in the business, man, if not the best in the business. Dude is fantastic, to your point. We'll ask Nick about that coming up at the top of the hour real quick. I know we don't have too much time, but let's go ahead and get one more quick call. Let's go out to Denver. Talk to our guy, Raider Dave. Raider Dave, welcome to the show. What's on your mind?
19: Hey, thank you. You know I'm always efficient, being powered by carrot cake. So entertaining. If you look at the prognosticators' win totals, you know, Miami 4.5, Raiders 5.5, mm-hmm. both the teams that the Saints played and beat or lost one to were a double digit. It kind of makes me ask the question, if the Raiders win this, how does that change the narrative nationally mm-hmm. for this team?
0: I think it changes it a lot. I think it changes it a lot, to be honest with you. I really do.
19: Oh, man. I hope so. Because I think time of possession to keep slow off the field is the only way, man. That's my pick as far as what it's going to take. Thanks a lot, man. Have a great weekend. Enjoy the game.
0: You do the same, man. Raider Dave in Denver, thanks so much for that call on this Aloha Friday. Time of possession is a big deal. And I do think that you need to keep that Saints offense off the field. And I think you need to keep that Raiders defense on the sideline to keep them fresh, right? What you've seen through the two games, they've been able to close things out defensively because the Raiders have had possessions. They've had drives that go 13 plays, 9 plays, 10 plays, take up a large chunk of time. If you're able to do that, those bloodthirsty Pirates that are the Raiders defense are staying fresh on the sideline. That's a huge key to the game, in my opinion. Really good call, Raider Dave. Do appreciate that. We'll get more calls and texts coming up in hour number 3. We do start things off, though, with our guy Nick Shook, NFL.com. We'll have to start out with Thursday Night Football. We'll scattershoot all things across the league. Week 3, we'll do that next here on Raider Nation Radio 920.
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31: Second down and 10. Cousins has time. Now he takes a big shot down the field for Tucker. And Tucker holds on.
32: Watch how he releases this ball. He turns his head and throws it. That's a Steph Curry no look. And I know that Trey Tucker run that post route in cover two again.
29: Right now, we're doing football right on Unnecessary Roughness. 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
0: And as we do football right here on hour number three of the show, Unnecessary Roughness, Raider Nation Radio 920, we do football right by scattershooting all things NFL, and we bring in our good friend Nick Shook, NFL.com. And Nick, thanks so much for your time, as always. Definitely appreciate you. I got to start out, man, Thursday night football, the Falcons at the Packers, and myself and Ari, we both picked the Packers to win the game, and, well, it was embarrassing. Matter of fact, had to flush that performance earlier in the show. The ATL, they hadn't been to the red zone in two games, but they got to the red zone early and often against Green Bay, man. What was going wrong? What is wrong? What were your thoughts on what the Packers did or didn't do, I should say, on Thursday night?
1: I think it was a great reminder. First off, I empathize with you because I also picked the Packers for the same reasons that you just listed. But I think it was a great reminder of how this league can be such a week-to-week league. And just when we think we know something, we end up not knowing anything at all. This was a game that, you know, if you watch the Packers' first two games, you rightfully probably had concerns about their offense. They have no running game to speak of without Josh Jacobs. Their offensive line has already banged up. They lost their best offensive lineman for the year in Zach Bagabuele, and the artist formerly known as Zach Cobb. And it just looked like a team that was going to be overly reliant on Jordan Love. And even with that in mind, the way that they stacked up against the Falcons still made me feel like, well, this Packers team will find a way to win. They're the better of the two teams. What I failed to recognize is that they could not tackle well. The league's best running backs through the first 3 weeks are all forcing a ton of missed tackles. Whether it's Kenneth Walker, Bijan Robinson, you can keep going down the list. And they couldn't get the job done up front outside of Lucas Van Ness. They still miss Micah Parsons. I love Edge Cooper as a linebacker. But as a group, they just didn't play well enough on that side of the ball to get off the field. I think what we anticipated, and I don't even think we would say, I don't think that we underestimated it, but we just kind of were treated to the picture of a quarterback coming off of injury who actually settles in within one game. You know, there's a lot of rust that you have to shake off when you come back from, you know, so much time missed due to rehab from injury. But Michael Penix, after his first drive, really started to settle in. I give a lot of credit to Tommy Reese, the offensive coordinator of the Falcons, and Kevin Stefanski as well, for trying to get him settled in by leaning on screens early, you know, get a couple of quick completions and get him into a rhythm. And then it just kind of opened up from there. It helped, of course, that you have Bijan Robinson back there, one of the best players in the NFL who can do everything on every down. But this offense just got into a rhythm that we had not seen from them before. And it goes to show that even with a guy like Penix, who the jury is still out on, it's still the most important position in football, because this offense had no life with Cooper Rush or Jack Strand in the last 2 weeks. And so while Penix, like I said, is far from being determined as the franchise guy, it's clear that he's better. And just his return helped this offense tremendously. And the last thing I think I'll say about this game that wasn't a surprise, but it was a good reminder too, is that when teams have their backs against the wall, they tend to figure it out. They tend to put it all together unless they're destined for the number one pick. And this is a Falcons team that, you know, doesn't have the best roster, but had a roster that was worthy of consideration for the NFC South crown, the worst division of football, to at least be competitive for this division title in this race. And so we kind of can't underestimate a team that has enough, you know, talent to be able to be considered to be a division contender. We cannot count them out after 2 weeks, no matter how bad they look.
0: You know, I asked this question last night on my ESPN radio show. Is Jordan Love, is he good? Like, do we know who he is yet? I don't want to say, is he good? I know he's a good quarterback, but is he him? You know, and I was saying that without trying to be funny, but I just don't know, Nick. And you know, you mentioned Josh Jacobs not being there. We get that. They had 17 rushing yards, but they looked like they had no concern about the passing game of the Packers. So I go back and look at Jordan Love, and I just question, like, who is he as far as a quarterback in the National Football League?
1: Yeah, and, you know, so much of this, especially the young quarterbacks, depends on the situation. But we have now reached the point in his career in which we've blamed a lack of consistency from receivers, the loss of Tucker Kraft last year, as excuses or reasons why maybe he didn't live up to his potential in that given season. This year, the answer is they don't have a running game and they don't have an offensive line that's consistent. Like, if you look at what happened in week one of their meltdown in Minnesota, it was all about the fact that they couldn't get their protections in order. But it was also the fact that when he knew that the blitz was coming and there was going to be a free rusher, he couldn't get his part of the job done. And a lot of quarterbacks are going to struggle to do that. So I'm not going to hold that against him. But where I think we've landed now is this weird place between like above average, like the top two tiers. Like when I do QB index, I rank them by tiers, and this it depends. Some weeks there's six tiers, five tiers, seven tiers. This week there were seven tiers, and if you're in like the first or second tier, you're up there. Like you're a big reason why your team is having success, or you yourself are just playing really good football. He's in like three or four right now, which is just that kind of middle ground where you're waiting for him to take the next step. And we saw a few years ago, oh, this can be the guy long term. And I still think he can because he's talented, but he hasn't taken the next step in a few different areas. One being operating under pressure, and two, he hasn't, and this is a really unfair expectation of any quarterback, but this is the way that the NFL is. He hasn't proven to me that when there is adversity surrounding him and his offense, that he can actually carry them and push them through that adversity like some other great quarterbacks can. And he's young, so he still has time to figure that out. But I can't really say, you know, for 2 weeks he was fine. You know, he looked pretty bad in the first half amid a torrential downpour in New York. He looked bad in the second half against Minnesota when he was under constant duress and assault from the Bryant's worst defense. And he kind of looked like that throughout this game last night. He made some nice throws downfield. You know, there was the one that Golden caught where he readjusted the ball, which is fantastic. He connected well with Christian Watson. The Tucker Kraft connection not really being a reliable thing last night, I think, really hurts this offense. He's kind of the key that unlocks this offense. But he just has not taken, Jordan Love has not taken that next step that makes me think that he's anything better than all right as of now. Hopefully that changes, but when you are a pass-first offense and your quarterback isn't any better than all right, you're going to be limited offensively. So that's kind of my answer right now. He's a guy that I think I would still build around and still plan for as a key part of my team. But I definitely think that if it were, you know, contract time necessarily, that he might not be making the top dollar that he might want to be seeking. If that were the case, he's obviously not in that situation now. But I think about, you know, the Baker Mayfield deal. I think about the Tua Tagovailoa deal in Miami. You know, quarterbacks, Bryce Young this year being basically on a contract year or needing to prove that he's worth the long-term deal. If he were in a situation like that, I think that he wouldn't command top dollar because he just hasn't taken that next step yet.
0: Nick Shook, NFL.com with us here, Raider Nation Radio 920. We'll stick with the quarterbacks. We see these quarterbacks getting banged up. Jackson Dart, we know he's out for the season. Jaden Daniels, we found out he's not going to go on IR, so he's going to, I guess, try to rest and rehab and get back from that elbow dislocation that he has. And then Caleb Williams dealing with the hamstring. Don't know if he's going to go on Monday or not. Most likely won't. But what do you think of these quarterbacks going down so early? Is there one reason, or is it just that's just the way the NFL goes?
1: No, I think it's just the way the NFL goes. You know, in doing the QB index over the last few years, I end up, you know, ranking every quarterback every week. And in order to qualify for the index, you have to start that game. Mm-hmm. So what happens is by the end of the year, we have many more than 32 quarterbacks in the total season-long ranking, one to the end. I think 2 years ago, we had like 63. Last year, it was 58, 59. So this just happens. Like, starters miss games. They get, you know, knocked out of action because of injury. It just happens. In fact, the fact that, like, you know, I was running through, because I started tracking interceptions because I'm trying to figure out, I'm keeping a season-long log of earned versus unearned interceptions based on quarterback, because I think it's a stat that we need to have. It's a subjective, you know, metric, and I understand that, but I think that there are interceptions like the one Justin Herbert, he throws a great ball to David Njoku on Sunday and of last week, and Njoku bobbles it right into an interception. That's an unearned interception. So I'm going through all these quarterbacks, and I'm thinking, all right, have I missed anybody? Have I forgotten anybody? And I'm running through all the teams, and I'm thinking, okay, Kyler's missed time, so Carson Wentz played. Caleb's going to be out. You did see some Tyson Bagent. You're going to see Case Keenum this week, so three more quarterbacks total right there. Mm-hmm. You had in Jameis Winston. You had in Marcus Mariota. We're looking at five, six, you know, as of now that I can just think of off the top of my head who have come into games. Then you also include the Atlanta situation, starting with Cooper Rush, throwing Jack Strand in there. Now you're on Michael Penix. They're on the third quarterback. This just happens. Like, yeah. These situations just happen. I don't think it's really anything different. It just speaks again to the importance of the position and also the way that you have to be prepared as an NFL team if you're going to make it through, you know, an 18-week season as best as possible.
0: Out of those three quarterbacks that I mentioned, Dart, Williams, and Daniels, who are you most concerned about, though, for the long term?
1: I would probably say the situation in New York, because Jameis Winston can be a lot of fun. He can be a very explosive passer, but he just comes with the near guarantee of committing crushing mistakes.
0: Right.
1: It's what he does over the course of his career. I mean, think about that game in Denver where he threw for almost 500 yards and he also threw three interceptions. including a pick six, and on the podium afterwards, he's like, I know I'm a better quarterback than this, and I just pray for the Lord to deliver me from pick sixes, which is a classic quote.
0: Yeah.
1: But it just, I think it really defines his career, you know, the founding member and still the only member of the 30-30 club, 30 touchdowns, 30 interceptions, just who he is. And I think that if the Giants are going to try to deliver on the high expectations they set for themselves after their week one game, they're going to have to find a way to get James to play within himself more than he has probably at any point in his career. And they're also going to have to find a way to adjust their offense to his strengths, because a big part of their identity was, you know, they want to pound the ball on the ground. They want to win in the trenches, and they want to use a dynamic quarterback to keep the defense on its heels and catch them, you know, off guard. And you take Dart out of that mix. Not to say that Winston is still athletic, but he's just not the same quarterback, the same capabilities as Jackson Dart at this point in his career. And you also like mix in the budding rapport that was between Isaiah Likely and Jackson Dart. You kind of eliminate that, and you get a little bit more of a wild card with Jameis Winston. So I think that's going to be the toughest situation for that team to manage, and they're also guaranteed to essentially be in that spot for the rest of the year because Dart's not going to play in the rest of the regular season. Caleb, I think, you know, the hamstring injury concerns me because folks just look at the injury report and say, well, can he play on Sunday? And they expect him to just be out there and play as well as he did before. Mm-hmm. And I think anytime that you have a hamstring injury, you're going to be a little bit limited because you're not going to be at 100%. And those are very fickle injuries. They're tricky injuries that they can get aggravated very easily. And we know what makes Caleb special, which is his ability to improvise, extend plays, scramble for games, and keep defenses off balance with his outrageous athleticism. Just some of the things he does when he's at the peak of his powers. It makes for one of the most entertaining watches in football. So I'm concerned about how they manage that situation when he does come back, because I think a lot of Ben Johnson's offense is also predicated on what Caleb can do. So that's going to require an adjustment. And then Washington, I think Marcus Mariota, you know, stabilizes the group, but he also takes, like, that game against Dallas last week.
0: Mm-hmm.
1: And that probably would have been a one-score game if Jaden doesn't get knocked out
0: right
1: just before halftime. I mean, he was running all over that defense. He was giving the Cowboys nightmares. And he was the reason that the Commanders were in that game. He was having a very good first half. And Marcus, while he's, you know, a capable quarterback, former Heisman Trophy winner, and one of the better backups in the NFL, just isn't the same athlete as Jaden Daniels. So they're going to have to change their offensive identity a little bit. But I feel best about that situation because I don't think it's going to change all that much. And hopefully Jaden gets back before long. And hopefully he starts wearing an elbow brace. Like, I hate to reduce it to that, but he's had a dislocation on the same elbow twice, and the way that that one happened was him just bracing himself and taking his body weight at an awkward angle. So hopefully he wears a little bit of a, you know, protective gear to prevent that from happening going forward and can kind of resume where he was at before he got knocked out.
0: Yeah, that's what concerns me the most, is that dislocation of the elbow. That's the same one, like you mentioned. It's happened again, and, you know, how often is that going to continue to happen? That, to me, is really the big concern when it comes to him, because he's such a great quarterback. He's so talented, but he's got to stay on the field, as you know. Again, Nick Shirk is with us here, Raider Nation Radio 920, talking all things NFL. Okay, I got just a couple more questions for you. How about this? How about the teams that are 0-2? The Buccaneers, the Commanders, the Chargers, Titans, Colts, and Texans, all in the same division, and the Dolphins. Who is the one that you believe could actually turn this thing around and save their season?
1: No, it's got to be the Texans. They probably had the toughest draw to start the season. Facing Buffalo in week one and losing a heartbreaker, and then facing Cincinnati and their improved defense in week two, I think they'll be fine. I don't necessarily have them as a Super Bowl pick, but I think they will be fine. And even last week, they lose by 14. They only score 6 points, but their defense played well, save for the occasional big play. Like, the Bengals won that game on some heroics from Ja'Marr Chase and so on and so forth. So I think they'll be fine. The team I'm most concerned about is probably close to a tie between the Chargers and the Buccaneers. The Buccaneers, I had Buccaneers fans all over me in the preseason because I picked them to go like 6-11. And they were like, there's no way we're going to be that bad. And I'm like, yeah, you're probably right. But just as the schedule stands right now and, you know, the current situation with the team, that's kind of where I feel like they might land when you go play the schedule game. And it doesn't really have to do with the talent they have in that team. They're a little banged up in their secondary right now. It's more about staff. And it's no knock on Todd Bowles. He's had a hot seat already. I didn't like the pairing of offensive coordinator Zach Robinson with Baker Mayfield. I just don't think their styles mesh well. And it looks like right now Baker Mayfield's very uncomfortable in this offense. Like, he doesn't really know exactly where to go with the football. And digging into the research and some of the advanced measures today, it's only a tenth of a second slower, but he's a tenth of a second slower on average time to throw than he was a year ago, which kind of just illustrates from a data perspective his hesitancy in the pocket so far, which is very, very clear. It's very prevalent when you watch their games. And I think that holds their whole offense back. And so I'm concerned about how they're going to get out of that, because I don't think there's a quick fix to that group if they continue to approach games offensively in the same fashion. Like if I see another swing pass or a screen back-to-back-to-back like they did against the Browns last week, I might rip my non-existent hair out of my head.
0: I heard that.
1: I think the Chargers, the Chargers are the biggest in that, because they don't look like a Jim Harbaugh coach team. They're sloppy. They're undisciplined. They make mistakes that would, you know, break your brain. Justin Herbert, you can tell he's pressing. In these first two games, he's thrown a few passes, just unnecessary risks that have produced interceptions that he would not do. And he would not attempt those throws in the past. And in the past, the big excuse was, or the big reason that they struggled offensively was because his offensive line wasn't healthy. Well, they're largely healthy. They lost their center, but they're largely healthy. And the whole offensive change that happened under Mike McDaniel clearly has not taken hold so far. And it's another team that kind of just looks out of sorts. But they're also out of sorts on both sides of the ball. I mean, blown coverages that are giving up big play touchdowns against, you know, the Cardinals and Raiders. Not good. And it would be okay if, you know, their schedule, you know, there were some winnable games ahead, but they have probably the toughest next 4 weeks in the NFL. Mm-hmm. And so in order for them to turn it around quickly, they're going to have to kind of feel the back against the wall and do what the Falcons did last night, which is go out and prove that what the team that we saw in the first 2 weeks is not the team that they actually are. And so I'm most concerned about them. They're also in a very tough division that's going to be difficult to climb out of, you know, even just to get a wild card spot at this point. So that's the team I'm most worried about. And we'll see how it shakes out with some of the other 0-2s. The Colts are interesting. You know, they battled with the Chiefs. They got their doors blown off by the Ravens. I think they'll be okay, but I never really thought they were going to be a playoff team to begin with. I think they'll just hover kind of near 500. And then the rest of that group is kind of expect, like the Dolphins and the right. Titans. Kind of where I expected them to start anyway.
0: Yeah, there's no doubt about that. And I'll tell you, with the Chargers, and, you know, I was there in L.A. to see the Raiders knock them off. And one, couldn't have happened to a better team than the Chargers. But two, they got Buffalo this week. And, you know, the next handful of games, as you mentioned, are not going to be easy for the L.A. Chargers at all. So they could be looking at a real big hole sooner rather than later. Well, we'll close out with this. And great stuff as always. The 49ers, the Seahawks, the Vikings, the Eagles, the Raiders, the Chiefs, and the Cincinnati Bengals, and the Buffalo Bills are all 2-0. Who do you have the most confidence in that can sustain what we're seeing already through 2 weeks? Like, who do you feel the most confident out of all the 2-0 teams?
1: I would say Seattle and Buffalo. They're the top two teams in my power rankings as of now. Okay. Seattle, because they are the team they were last year, and they lost their starting quarterback in the first quarter of their first game and didn't really miss a beat. That's just a winning culture and a team that, you know, a lot of continuity coming back from last year, and I think they'll be just fine. And they just look strong on both sides of the ball. Buffalo's offense is incredible. I have concerns about their defense, but their offense is even better this year than it was in previous years. The Joe Brady promotion is working out well for them. So those are probably my top two. And I'm really looking forward to this Raiders-Saints game now, because I think it's going to be the Raiders' first test. And I want to see, you know, this Clint Kubiak is, his imprint already that much on the team that they're able to win a game like that against another fellow scrappy team. But I think right now the two teams that I'm most confident in are Seattle and Buffalo. And I'm also curious to watch the 49ers, not this week necessarily because they play in Arizona, but over the next month, they had probably the easiest start to a regular season. I mean, the Rams wasn't an easy matchup, right. But I think they won in terms of preparation and getting out there before the Rams did. And then they got the Dolphins in week two. So Brock Purdy's playing at an MVP level right now, but it's one of those things where it's like, okay, that's good so far, but I also still kind of need it proven to me. They kind of linger in that group as well. And I think the Eagles are going to be a work in progress with Sean Mannion's system. They don't look 100% on the same page so far, but it still looks better than it was last year. And Jalen Hurts appears to be empowered to help this team lead them to victory. And I think that's more than you can say about that group last year. So the couple of teams I still kind of need to prove it to me, but, you know, 2-0 is a good start so far.
0: 2-0 is a good start. It's all they could be is 2-0 so far on the season. Real quick, let me ask you about the Saints. I mean, because this is going to be a hell of a test on Sunday for the Raiders. The one question I have about New Orleans, I think that they're a really good team and they easily could be 2-0, but they don't have a balanced offense. It's pass, pass, pass, pass, pass. Okay, I guess we could run. Pass, pass, pass, pass, pass. Okay, I guess we could run. How concerned are you that that could end up getting Tyler Shook in some trouble, that they're really all about the passing game?
1: Yeah, I would be more concerned if he didn't look so confident. That's the thing that I love most about him in his still very young NFL career, is that he stands in the pocket with a level of confidence that you see from a guy who's been in the league for 5 to 7 years, not somebody who's, you know, in the early stages of year two. Mm-hmm. I think that also speaks to the fact that he played a ton of college football, but he's just got, you know, he's fearless in the pocket, and he's got this clutch gene that makes their second half of their games must be TV every single week. Not to mention the fact that, you know, he's got Chris Olave, who's going crazy so far. He's got two good tight ends in Juwan Johnson and Noah Fant. And Devon Bailey, sneakily, is playing an important part of this offense as well. So, yeah, they can't really run the ball effectively all that much. I expect it to balance out a little bit over time. And they're playing with a defense that's greater than the sum of its parts, which, like, if you look at it, you know, in totality, you think, all right, well, that kind of can't sustain over the course of a full season. But sometimes teams like this get the most, absolute most out of what they have on their roster. And a lot of that is usually connected to a quarterback who's playing well above his expectation. And that's what Chuck is doing right now. So I like how they look. And that's, again, a big reason why I want to see this game on Sunday when they're tested by another team that is exceeding expectations so far. How do they manage that? But as of now, I mean, they were my, you know, I guess this might be a little bit of a surprise. Saints were my NFC South champion pick to start the season. So looking good so far.
0: Yes, so far so good. Hey, man, they're calling you Nostradamus right now as they're 1-1. And like I said, the Saints easily could have been 2-0. They just got off to a slow start. And, well, we know how that game, that week one game, ended for New Orleans. Well, great stuff as always, my man. It's always great catching up with you. Besides everything, because you're always working on everything, what do you got coming up that we should be on the lookout for?
1: Yeah, you can catch QB Index on NFL.com every Wednesday, Power Rankings every Tuesday. We're doing a Power Rankings show. Me and Colleen Wolf, where we break down the Power Rankings, biggest risers and fallers and things like that. NFL Daily, you always want to catch our recap shows on Sunday. It's the most comprehensive recap show, I think, that covers the NFL. And you can catch that every Sunday night and Monday morning when we tape that here as well. And NFL Report, which is our daily news show. I'm on that twice a week on Tuesdays and Fridays, including today. 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Check out NFL Plus for all of this stuff. You can catch me on all those different platforms. I'm all over the place, doing all kinds of different stuff. And of course, all the writing on NFL.com. And last but not least, in about a week and a half or so, I will be returning to Twitch. And you can catch up with my Purdue Boilermakers, who are 17th in the country and 5-0. So let's ride.
0: There you go. Hey, man. Hey, get it, man. We're looking forward to all that. Your coverage is fantastic, of course. And hey, next time you catch up with Colleen Wolf, she did a hell of a job filling in on the Rich Eisen show, but you got to ride with her. You got to be like, hey, wait, hold on. I got to be on the show too. So, yeah, got to take you along, man.
1: Let me ride those coattails.
0: Yeah. Hey, man, look, it's just another job for you. You already got so many of them. Why not one more, man? Why not? I'm just saying.
1: I agree.
0: There you go. Look, hey, man, we got to look out for each other, man. That's what we do. But great stuff as always, man. Enjoy week three. We're already here, and let's keep this bad boy rolling, man. Thanks so much.
1: All right, thanks for having me, Q.
0: Absolutely. Great stuff as always. Nick Shook, NFL.com, at the Nick Shook, and with us here on Raider Nation Radio 920. And that, my friends, is how you do football right on this Aloha Friday.
2: Doing football right on Unnecessary Roughness. 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Doing car care right.
0: Just got a couple more minutes before we get to Lee Sterling from ParamountSports.com, and he can tell you how to win a little bit of money. And because of my guy Money Mitch, I got to start out with that Oregon and USC game. There's no doubt. I have to ask him, Ari, as well, about that Thursday night football game, that disaster that was the Green Bay Packers, who put us at a 0-1 hole to start the week three action. Did not start off like we wanted it to. That is for sure. So we will see about that, but we also want to hear from you, 702-365-9200, through the question out there, keys to victory, what is it going to take for the Raiders to get a win on Sunday, and who is it that we're going to be talking about handing a game ball to potentially coming up on Monday. Let's go out to the phone lines, talk to our guy, Raider Mike. Raider Mike, welcome to the show. What's on your mind?
3: I thought I was going to go into this game and then heading to Oregon and then Vegas, but no, we signed the contract today. So I'm here till March 28th. Gonna be okay.
0: All right.
3: So anyway, FEMA approved all our stuff, so we're good to go. Anyway, I wanted to eat at Chicken and Pete's. That menu was amazing. I gotta get to that place somehow. But anyway, Ash and Genty, we're just gonna run the ball down their throat. I mean, and then also, they don't really have any running game, so to speak of, really. Right. So just put six defensive backs back there and let Max and Quiddy and the boys just tee off. Just put two, you know, Kobe and Clay in there, two in the middle, stuff in the, whatever they try to run, which I don't think they're going to really run, and then just eat the clock with Jansen and Mikey Jr. So I think that's kind of how the game's going to go. We're just a better team than them right now. And then they lost, was it right tackle, left tackle?
0: Left tackle, yeah, left tackle.
3: Yeah, come on, man. Max is going to eat over there. And he is, man. He's just going to eat. He's going to be the defense player of the game. And didn't Hezekiah win defensive player of the week?
0: Yep.
3: Like the whole deal?
0: Yep.
3: Look at that boy go.
0: Mm-hmm.
3: You know, he reminds me of another former fifth-round pick out of Texas A&M. I'm sure you can name him.
0: Lester A.
3: The Judge. Yeah. He reminds me of the Judge. I don't know why. Just the way he plays, the way he sniffs the ball out. That guy's fun to watch. We got him in the fifth round. And McCoy, he's getting used to that knee, you know, in his head. Is this thing okay? Kind of like Koontz is now. He thinks it's okay. So he's cutting loose. So we're on a roll. Let's enjoy Raider Nation. We waited too long for this. We deserve this. I hear the shot clock. I'm going to do my Damian Lillard impression. Hit the J. Hit the three. Raiders! My boys. Peace.
0: Oh, that's too funny. That's too funny. Multiple reasons why that's so funny. But, that. We gotta have to figure out something on that phone line. That's hilarious. That sounded like, I hope Raider Mike's not gonna go sing with that voice that our phone line just gave him. Our apologies. That made you sound like, instead of, like our texter said, instead of Mickey Mouse, it sounded like Mikey Mouse on that one. Even Money Mitch texted in, is Raider Mike doing an impression of me? No, not at all. That was our phone line for sure. It's funny how it is. It picks and chooses its moments. Like every once in a while, it'll just flip and it'll just mess it up. It's, you know, phone lines can't be just normal phone lines anymore. Like you got to do internet lines. And so when everything goes internet, everything goes all bad. Let's go out to LA real quick. Talk to our guy, Houston. Houston, welcome to the show. What's on your mind?
4: Hey, what's up, fellas? Hey, hopefully, you know, I'm going to try to basing up my voice, man, so I don't sound like I know.
0: You sound perfect. You sound perfect. See, you sound perfect.
4: I'm basing it up. By the time the your phone line gets to it, I'll sound normal, you know? So I don't know. But,
0: you sound great.
4: Mike, Oregon's going down, bro. But USC, they ain't got real good defense, man. So I can kind of, like, tread water when I say that because Oregon is always a tough out, man. So, you know. Go Trojans, let's go. Fight on. But enough of that. Let's talk about these Raiders, bro. Like, one thing that I think we have is a complete team. How dare I say that? Like, with the exception of wide receivers, so it ain't complete. But the ones that we have are definitely serviceable. You know what I mean, Q? So, you know, I can't really knock that. And, like, New Orleans is getting a lot of props. They're looking pretty decent. The quarterback is looking pretty nice as well. But, I mean, we've got experience going behind us. And along with experience, we have a great coaching staff, man. I can't keep forgetting about talking to these guys. But I can't help but to talk about these guys enough, man, because they just really know what they're doing out there. And, man, we got some nice DBs. We got nice linebackers, defensive lines coming through. Same for the offense, man. I'm going to keep my fingers crossed, and let's try to get that dub, brothers. All right? I'm going to make it short like I said I was going to do. Peace.
0: Ready sounds
4: Nation.
0: Good.
4: Let's go.
0: Hey, sounds good on this Aloha Friday. My guy Houston in L.A., definitely appreciate that. So really good stuff. And, yeah, sorry about that. I don't know what happened on the internet line with Raider Mike's voice, but he got on that one. So it's not you. 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

0: 62-10-4 in Davis' first year at the helm. 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
0: 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And Lee, thanks so much for your time as always. You know, I appreciate you. Real quick, want to go back to Thursday night football, the Packers and the Falcons. I thought the Packers were going to get right against the Falcons because there's so many quarterback questions in the ATL. I know Michael Penix was getting his first start of the season, but didn't think that Atlanta was just going to dominate Green Bay. What in the world is going on with the Green Bay Packers, in your opinion?
7: Well, other than no running back right now until Josh Jacobs gets back, they're shy at least probably one or two receivers. As we know, Reed, they're number three receivers out. They don't have much depth there. Offensive line's down two starters. And the defensive line, linebackers, and DBs aren't great. And even special teams had a problem last night getting the field goal blocked. Other than that, and Love not playing great, they're okay.
0: Right, yeah. So everything is wrong with them is what you're saying. Everything. There's no doubt, man. And Bijan
7: Robinson. If you watch the game against the Jets, the key is, you know, I had a wager on that game, but even if I didn't, I would have watched that game, and I'm saying to myself, this Packers team isn't good.
0: Yeah.
7: I mean, 3.5 quarters looked dead against the Jets. Mm-hmm. The Jets coaching staff made a couple mistakes, and then the Packers get a punt return for about 40, 50 yards. Other than that, they did nothing.
0: Yeah. No, you're right. You're right. They don't look good at all. They've got some problems there in Green Bay. But that game started off our Thursday night slate for week 3. And, Green Bay took a big L to the Atlanta Falcons. We'll get to the NFL, but we got to get to some college first. Again, Lee Sterling, ParamountSports.com with us here. Raider Nation Radio 920, as he always is, each and every Friday at this time. How about this one? This is going to be number 20 versus number 12. Oregon versus USC. This is going to be at the Coliseum, Southern California. Oregon 2-1. They drubbed Portland State, coming off that big victory over Portland State. Not that that matters. And USC is 4-0 on the season. Oregon is favored by 3 in this one, Lee. How are you seeing this one play out? How important is this one for the Ducks?
7: Well, the only person who's upset, well, one of maybe 5 people, was you last week because your son played there.
0: Exactly.
7: Basketball. So we got to tell the behind the story,
0: yep.
7: story there. So Portland State is not a good football team at all. I mean, there's some really good FCS teams. They're just not at that level. So Oregon, This is like a playoff game. You lose this game and they're done. That's it. Their season's over as far as making the college football playoff. So their back is against the wall. They've got a ton of 4- and 5-star guys. They just haven't played up to their potential. I think part of it is when you get new coordinators, you can't underestimate. Sometimes it takes half a year or a year, 2 years sometimes, for everyone to buy in and know the responsibilities. All it takes is one guy doing the wrong thing, and another team can exploit them. And that's what's been happening here. But I don't think they're going to be

0: totally feel like they're overmatched against Jaden Maeva. Why? They faced Drew Mestemaker. Both guys are first-round picks.
1: Mm-hmm.
0: It's the problem here, I think, mainly for USC's defense. Their offense is great, but they allow Louisiana Lafayette to score 30. They give up 460 yards and 35 points to Rutgers, and they allowed 26 points to San Jose State. They couldn't score a touchdown against Fresno State here. Oregon's dominated this series. 8 of the last 10 times they've won in 4 straight. I'm going with the Ducks here, 38-28.
2: There it is right there, Oregon over USC. I got our money. There it is right there, Oregon over USC. Our guy, Money Mitch, he calls in every day, Lee. He's not going to be happy about that, big USC supporter. But the reality is Lincoln Riley has never, ever been known for defense. So I could definitely see that happening again. Oregon is favored in this one by 3 versus USC. How about this one? Texas versus Tennessee, number 1 versus number 14. Arch Manning headed to Knoxville. The Mannings headed to Knoxville and are going to be supporting Arch and not the Volunteers. How about this one? Again, number 1 versus number 14, both 3-0 heading into this game. Texas is favored by 4. How do you see this one playing out?
0: Well, this Tennessee team, I think, is talented. People aren't sure, though. So, you know, there's 36 teams that are 3-0. They haven't played anyone. Obviously, the win against Georgia Tech, people thought that would be a good game. Georgia Tech is way down this year. They have not beaten the number one team in college football since 1985. It's going to be crazy. I mean, it's going to be along the lines of the Ole Miss game last week. So the city has just been taken over here. The question is, can they get to Arch Manning? Now, Arch Manning in the Ohio State game, people think that Ohio State has this great defense, but Ohio State allowed Texas quarterback Arch Manning 3.83 seconds on average to throw. You can't allow a quarterback that much time. That's why they were able to come back, among other reasons. And I think that Tennessee can run the ball some on Texas. Texas has a really good front seven, but Tennessee has some big boys up front here, and I'm watching the tape and I'm impressed. And how do you back Texas? Last year, 5 games on the road, they lose to Ohio State. You're like, okay, that's not terrible.
1: Right.
0: But they got beaten by Florida, who's not good, by 8 points. They lost to Georgia 35-10. And the 2 bottom feeders in the SEC last year, Mississippi State and Kentucky, they had to go to overtime to win here. I think the wrong team is favored here. I think Tennessee wins for the first time over a number one team since 85 here. I just can't trust Arch here. Wrong team favored. Texas loses 28-27 to Tennessee.
2: Whoa, that's a big one right there, man. That will be a big conversation, right? Because a lot of folks want to know, is this Tennessee, is this 3-0 start for real? You mentioned it, especially the win over Georgia Tech. Georgia Tech is not last year's Georgia Tech. That'll be a big one right there. We'll definitely be talking about that next week if it plays out like that, man. That's a really good one. Texas favored by 4, but Lee Sterling, ParamountSports.com, says wrong team favorite. Again, he's here with us here on Raider Nation Radio 920. Unnecessary Roughness. All right, Lee, let's get into some NFL action. The Jacksonville Jaguars, they're hosting the New England Patriots. Both teams come in 1-1 on the season. Jacksonville by 3, favored by 3 in this one. How do you see it playing out?
0: So Jacksonville had Denver. I mean, they're up by 10 in the third quarter.
1: Mm-hmm.
0: You know, just sometimes just a couple plays don't go your way, and all of a sudden everything changes, and that's what happened in that game. So, you know, they're still not the elite, but I think they might be in the top 3. In the AFC, they are that good. They have weapons all over here. Now they're going to play a New England team, and how do you back Drake May? He's looked terrible both games since the Super Bowl. He was on a run, but most of those games were against poor defenses last year. Jacksonville's defense is top 10 in most major statistical categories, and I think New England's got to get the ball to Trayvon Henderson a lot more. Ramondre Stevenson is a plotter, fumbler, maybe – you know, a short yardage guy, but Henderson's a guy that can break a tackle and go the distance, and you need explosive plays, and he's about the only guy that can give it to him right now without Brown. So I like Jacksonville at home here. I think they'll get back to playing a really good ball. They've only had just one bad quarter. Jacksonville 30-17 over New England.
2: There it is right there. Look, I haven't backed New England at all this season. I don't buy the schedule that they had last year. Obviously, they did what they had to do. They won the games. They got to the Super Bowl. And you know how hard it is to get back on that horse when you lose the Super Bowl. So there's a lot of things playing against the Patriots. And I'm with you on this one. Jacksonville, I thought that they should have won last week against the Denver Broncos. Again, Lee Sterling, ParamountSports.com is with us here, Raider Nation Radio 920. This one's being played in Rio de Janeiro. This is Brazil, Baltimore, and the Cowboys. Both teams come in 1-1. In Rio, Baltimore is favored by 3 in this one. How do you see it playing out, Lee?
0: Okay, so the first week of the season, Cowboys face Baltimore, and a Baltimore-style offense in the New York Giants. And what happened? Their defense couldn't get off the field. I mean, the Giants controlled the ball almost 37 of the 60 minutes. So they're going to play a very similar team here in the Ravens. Ravens, for some reason, forgot to hand off the ball to Henry in the second half last week, and I thought that was a huge mistake. Their head coach, Ravens head coach Jesse Minter, was the Chargers defensive coordinator last year when they traveled to Brazil. So that experience might help them making this trek here. So as long as they give the ball to Henry, even if they have some injuries here, I still can't trust the Dallas defense. I think they're better, but they played a lower end offense in Washington last week. Give me Baltimore 30-24.
2: That is the biggest key for me as well, Lee, the Dallas defense. And last week with Jaden Daniels going out, I can't judge what Dallas' defense, is really like without that quarterback there for Washington. That is the biggest hang up for me as well, the Cowboys and their defense. And, run the ball with Baltimore, and they should get it done. Baltimore favored by 3. That one's being played in Brazil. Should be a fun one right there. Lee Sterling rolling with the Ravens. Again, Unnecessary Roughness, Raider Nation Radio 920. Lee Sterling, Paramount Sports. com with us. And all right, Lee, here we go. This is the big one, right? The Raiders, they start out the season 2-0. A lot of people are surprised. The Saints are 1-1. It's their season home opener, so the dome is going to be rocking. New Orleans is favored by 3 versus the Raiders. Let me know something good, man. How do you feel about this one?
0: So New Orleans should be 2-0. I mean, they were robbed that opening week game. They should have that ball that was ruled that the quarterback's arm was going forward, I think was a horrible decision. Otherwise, they win that game. They still, came a 2-point conversion away from being 2-0. We know that right now the Raiders are playing at a high level here. Taylor Shug playing well here. I just don't believe in their running game. I just don't think you can go back and pass the ball early and often. Also, Etienne's having some fumbling problems here, holding on to the ball here. So, I like the fact that this is a different year, coaching staff. We've said it for many times. They just needed the right coaching staff, and you'll start to see that turnaround. Maybe they're a little bit ahead of themselves, but, they're playing sound football. And Kirk Cousins, he's seen this coordinator over and over again, faced his team twice last year when he was with Atlanta and won both games here. I'm going with Clint Kubiak. I think they keep rolling here. The run team is favored. We're going with the Raiders here, 27-21 over the Saints.
2: Boom, there it is. The funny thing is, I said my prediction for the game, I said the Raiders are going to score 26 points, and you said 27. So we're right there with each other.
0: Oh, you had to miss extra points. You thought there would be a bad snap or something, right?
2: There you go. Hey, however they can get it, man. But I like that we're right there with each other. That would be big, man. They start the season off 3-0. Yeah. I don't care who you play, Lee. That's really big, especially if you're a Raiders team that only won 3 games a season ago. I think that's huge. So there you go. That would be a big start to the season. Well, the game of the week, Lee, the Bills, the Chargers. This was in Buffalo. Yep. Buffalo's 2-0. The Chargers, as we know, is 0-2. Buffalo's favored by 7. Yep. That's the game of the week for anyone to get that one and others. What do they have to do?
0: Huge game here. I mean, Buffalo looking to stay on this roll here. And the Chargers, they lose this game. You go 0-3, you're pretty much done. Yep. So very telling game. And I think I've got the right side. Anyone wants to get it for free, just call 800-400-9741 to give you the game for free. 800-400-9741. If you'd like to get that free, like I said, Chargers game and going against the Buffalo Bills. So 800-400-9741. How about this? We've won 4 straight weeks to start the season. I don't know anyone that's been able to do that. And on Saturday, our biggest game of the year goes. 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We have the Baker's Dozen, 13 games, $147, 8 on Saturday, 5 on Sunday. Also, don't sleep on the UFC. We won 15 of the last 18 UFC cards, 3 for 33 there. Just one place, ParamountSports.com.
2: 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Lee, fantastic stuff as always. It's going to be a great sports weekend. You know that. It always is. Thanks so much for your time. Enjoy the weekend. Of course, we'll catch up next week.
0: You too. 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
2: 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Speaking of time, we have a few more minutes left in today's show. We'll close things out. We'll close out the week, head into week three action, Raiders and the Saints, of course, on Sunday from the Dome. And how about that? Lee also picked the Raiders to improve to 3-0. So there you go. Looking forward to that. But we do want to hear from you, 702-365-9200. Again, closing out the show, closing out the week really strong. Keys to victory. What is it going to take for the Silver and Black to go to the Big Easy, pick up the W, and who is it that we're going to be talking about come Monday? Who are we going to be handing that game ball to? What's your gut feeling tell you? Let us know your thoughts on that as we close things out again. 702-365-9200. 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
2: Fast and furious, man. This show has flown by. This week has flown by, and that means that it's almost game time. Before you know it, the Raiders and Saints will be kicking off from the Big Easy, and you'll hear that right here on Raider Nation Radio 920. Jason Horowitz, Kirk Morrison on the call. JT the Brick, EA, Eric Allen, the Hall of Famer, will have the pregame show from me, from Raiders HQ, starting at 11:25, around that time, a couple hours before kickoff. So look forward to that for sure. Look forward to the game, and hopefully when we're live at Silver Sevens Hotel and Casino on Monday, our Monday Night Football spot, we're talking about a 3-0 team, and we're handing out game balls, and I know Raider Nation will be really fired up, really juiced up. I threw the question out there when the show started. What will it take for the Raiders to get the win on Sunday? Who is it that we're talking about handing game balls out to? LJ, my guy LJ said, I'm thinking we're going to be having Jalen Richard deja vu in the Bayou. Washington is going to make a splash for a long touchdown run on Sunday, but Genty is also going to have a big bounce back game. I honestly believe that it's going to be a big time run game. I think the rushing attack is going to be huge in this game, and I do believe that Genty is going to have a lot to do with it, and obviously Mike Washington Jr. will be a part of that as well. Robin Oakland said the baseline keys to the game usually don't change, but for Sunday, I think it's very important to get off to a fast start and get them down double digits early, because New Orleans Dome is no joke when their fans get animated. I think we'll need at least 3 touchdowns to win, and getting 2 in the first half may help us control the crowd and the tempo of the game by allowing us a buffer to continue to run against their weakness. I'll stop typing now before Ari starts activating the shot clock on Texas too. That's Robin Oakland. Ha! That's fantastic. All right, you going to get the shot clock out on
3: I don't know, Q. You get some long ones if you're reading them. So
2: that would be fantastic. Like, that would be all, right up. All of a sudden, I'm in the middle of text, or I'm reading the text. It's like, click, click, click. He going to start doing that to me, Rob. Don't give him no ideas. He's going to start doing that to me. Hey, man, take it easy, man. See, it's a lesson. See, that's, again, it's a story. It be your own people. It be your own people. We'll see you at Silver Sevens on Monday, Raider Nation. Have a great weekend. 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

0: Hello, FCS Nation. It's time for your show. I'm your host, Kevin Marshall. I'm coming to you this week yet again from the low country of South Carolina, the city of Charleston. Joining me like he does each week is the co-host of this program, the quarterback of this program, Mr. Stone Labanowitz. Stone is coming to you from his broadcast center in the Sunshine State of Florida. Well, we got another FBS scalp last week. Congratulations to Southeastern Louisiana. The Lions got their first ever FBS win. They beat Louisiana Monroe 38-35. Stone, your thoughts on that great win for the Lions?
1: Hey, listen, first FBS win in program history, and this is why you play the game. That snapped an 0-35 record against FBS opponents. Massive, massive stuff for the Lions.
0: You don't have to have a quarterback who has an out-of-his-mind performance to beat an FBS squad. Kyle Lowe for Southeastern Louisiana was 18-25 for 155 yards, two touchdowns, and more importantly, no interceptions. The Lions defense got two interceptions, and they sacked ULM's quarterback five times. The Lions only gave up one sack. Huge things in that ball game. Congratulations to them.
1: We've seen this two times now this year. Two scalp scenarios where the team has been outgained, had less first downs. This was one of them. They got outgained 511-279 and also lost the time of possession battle. But this is how you get the scalps. You don't win it in the box score. You need explosive plays. You talked about the 2-3 takeaways and obviously special teams. That is the scalp recipe.
0: Another action from around the football championship subdivision. Number one, Montana State, 35. Central Connecticut State, 30. Give the Blue Devils credit, Stone. They traveled all the way across the country, not just to show up, not just to get a check, not just to say they had played the number one team in the country. Them boys showed up to win.
1: You're damn right they did. And listen, we put these guys in the Stetson, the Utah Tech category. We're like, damn, these teams will play anybody and they'll get beat up. Kudos to them. They walked into Bozeman with a lead in the third quarter. I mean, literally with a lead in the third quarter to a team who had won 17 games in a row prior and just coming off of a national championship. Slow start is all I can really chalk it up to because you ripped off 28 points in the second half. And when you do it on the ground, I think that's how you want to do it. We've seen Justin Lampson be able to do it with his arm, but if you're confident enough and comfortable enough, because you're that much more physically imposing than a team. Adam Jones, 122 on the ground, two touchdowns, two of them in the fourth. That's how you get it done. And it was kind of good to see. And I call it more of an awakening than I do a scare. I don't think they've given a blueprint out to other teams. I don't think this tape on behalf of Central Connecticut State is really going to have a lot of stock put in it by other programs. It was more of an awakening, I think, that Montana State needed. A lot of those kids on their rosters who were just cruising through their schedule.